0: score a lot of points here. We get some late news that Buffalo Bills sent out defensive tackle Ed Oliver, a late inactive for the game against the Lions. He injured his hip during warmups, the team announced, so they'll be a little bit shorthanded on defense, but I don't know that defense was the focal point of tonight's game either way, Samantha.
1: Yeah, no, I am excited to see how this one turns out. And honestly, at the end of the day, I don't feel like the Lions are going to win this one just because of how they won their last game. It was barely at the end there that they walked out with the victory. And I feel like with the new stadium, with the new home, that new energy, Josh Allen and the Bills have to execute and they have to walk away with the win tonight.
0: Well, the Lions on the road, particularly with Jared Goff, have been a much different team than they are at home, and they will have to overcome what will be a very loud, raucous crowd at Highmark Stadium. Josh Allen, the quarterback of the Buffalo Bills, talks about the emotions of playing that first game in the new arena.
2: Yeah, we got a job to do, and that's to try to go 1-0. We've been in there a few times now, you know, whether it was for practice or preseason games, so it's not a new environment. I understand that, you know, it's the first official, you know, seasonal game in there, but we're not really focused on that. We're just focused on short week, playing against a tough opponent, trying to have the best week possible of putting together a good week of preparation, a good game plan, going out there and executing on Thursday.
0: For the record, Samantha, the Bills 14-2 in their last 2 years at home. Obviously, again, none of those games played in this particular stadium, but to Josh's point, they're always a tough out in front of their home crowd.
1: Yeah, I mean, are you kidding me right now? You see the lights shut off right now and they're coming out in the smoke. Like, you can't tell me they're not about to get hype and win this game.
0: Yeah, I would find it disappointing if they don't for them. But again, this is a team that still has some problems on the defensive side of the ball. For sure. As much as they dropped 36 on one of the best defenses in the league last year,
1: right,
0: a game they could have lost had it not been for a dropped interception at the end of the game. Still, Josh Allen put his cape on and was Superman last week. Two touchdowns through the air, two touchdowns on the ground. Good luck to the Detroit defense slowing down number 17.
1: Yeah, exactly. 347 yards of offense. I mean, he was going off. And listen, that new dad strength, I'm sure you know all about that, but it is very real, and I don't think it's going to wear off anytime soon.
0: No, yeah. Once you become a dad, you get old man bones once you become a dad, and it takes you to a whole different level. But I said good luck for the Detroit Lions. Jason McCourty, ESPN NFL analyst, feels the same thing. Good luck against Josh Allen for the Lions.
3: The Lions this past week against the Saints, it was like feast or famine. Like, they had sacks, they had pressure on Tyler Shuck, they had interceptions, they were able to make plays, but on the other side of it, they gave up 400 yards passing. They had four pass plays of plus 25 yards where they had guys in position to make plays that just couldn't come down with the football. So now that happens in week one, and now you have Buffalo in week two, who had three tight ends on the field a ton. I think the impact that they were able to have against that Texans defense, you get a little nervous for the Lions right now without Kirby Joseph, without Brian Branch, that's the alpha that you have to defend against this week.
0: A lot of challenges for Detroit. By the way, we're watching the pregame show here, and we saw Joe Brady after the win last week take off his shirt. What is with these coaches taking off their shirts in a lot? This is a trend that needs to stop. Okay?
1: I don't know who's telling them that it's okay.
0: I am anti-dad bod, okay? It's not a thing, okay? Dad bod is not cool. It's not a thing. Keep your shirt on if you ain't got muscles. How's that sound? Am I being too biased?
1: No, I don't think so. Like, I'm sorry. I've never been a fan of that. I don't get the girls that are like, oh, my God, the dad. What? What? No. I'm going to throw up in my mouth if
0: exactly.
1: You continue to tell me how hot that is, because it's not.
0: No, dad bod's not a thing, and defense won't be a thing tonight, at least we think in Highmark Stadium. Look, I mean, both of these teams sort of escaped with a win in week one in unassuming ways. But, you know, I go back to, if you kind of comparatively look at it, I don't know what you feel like is what sort of stands out to you more. Was it this Texans offense that for the last 2 years has just sputtered and been downright awful at certain points that was able to put up 30 on the Bills? Or was it Tyler Shuck being able to throw for 400 yards against the Lions defense? Now, granted, a lot of that came later in the game. It was a lower scoring game in the first half. But still, I kind of think it says more about the Lions, because I would tend to think that Tyler Shuck and what Kellen Moore has developed in New Orleans is probably more real than what we saw from the Texans offense. I don't know if that's necessarily a thing we're going to see week after week. I do believe the Saints and Tyler Shuck are going to be a pretty formidable offense this year.
1: Yeah, no, definitely. And then I also want to touch on the Lions, too, with Jahmyr Gibbs. I mean, the guy had 34 touches mark. He also had 7 10-yard runs, most of any player in week one, by the way. And listen, at the same time, like, yes, he came out hot, he came out strong, but Dan Campbell said himself, he's like, the drug you need a little bit more of, you just don't want to abuse it. So, you know, they want to use him, but at the same time, they don't want to overdo it.
0: Well, it's not sustainable.
1: Right,
0: I mean, you can't give him 35 touches a game for the entire year. Now, theoretically, you can. And look, go back to what we've seen from 2,000-yard running backs, right, who get those 25 to 30 carries a game. The workload doesn't hurt him this year.
1: Yeah.
0: What it does is it damages him for the future. And now that he's the sole back there with David Montgomery gone, you know, his ability to be able to sustain that workload over the course of 17 games is something that the Lions are going to have to manage. The Bills, on the flip side, finally have some weapons all across the board. I mean, clearly James Cook's still in the backfield, but Dalton Kincaid is back. Dawson Knox is there, as you heard from, you know, Jason McCourty, the three tight end sets that they were running. They had DJ Moran, had a big game last week, on top of Josh Palmer and Keon Coleman and Khalil Shakir. I mean, you know, these aren't like names that, you know, are eye-popping per se, but Allen certainly has a fair share of weapons that he can dish the ball to.
1: No, he absolutely does. And again, I think a game like today, being surrounded by their fans, the crazy Bills Mafia, and then what do they have, like a room with like breaking tables or something like that? They made part of the stadium, right?
0: Yeah, there's like an actual table that's broken, like that was, you know, set in the concourse.
1: Yeah, yeah.
0: For this game. Now, Samantha, you and I, first time working together, you have to understand when you work with me, if there's a live game on, I usually have a wager on it. So we have the Bills team total in the first half over 14.5. Mm. So Bills scored 24 last week against the Texans defense. I would think conventional logic would tell me that they should be able to get to at least 17 here in this first half. Again, with that high total, we're expecting to see a lot of scoring. For the record, by the way, the previous 9 games that have all had a total of 51 or higher in a midweek game, all 9 of them stayed under the total for the game.
1: Wow.
0: So if you're into that sort of thing as far as the casual wagering here. But that's where this game is. But I think you're going to see tonight, you know, both of these offenses try to set the tone early. And really this boils down to how many of these defenses can get stops, right? Like it feels like when you don't put up points on a possession in a game like this, you're going to be behind the eight ball. And it's one possession that could mean all the difference in the world, because if you're trading score for score, the one time you slip up, then you're playing catch up the rest of the way, and that could be a tough situation to put the other team in.
1: Yeah, no, absolutely. Again, this is definitely going to come down to both of these defenses. And, yeah, I mean, for good or for worse, right, it's going to be a high-scoring game, and they just need to be able to execute it and do what they need to do. But, I mean, either way, I think it's going to be a fun game to watch tonight.
0: Yeah, and oh, by the way, the national anthem is being sung by Bare Naked Ladies. Are they?
1: I'm glad
0: Buffalo?
1: That you knew who that was.
0: Are they from Buffalo? No, I mean,
1: let's check.
0: I don't think so. I mean, they're from the United Kingdom, for what I'm reading here. I didn't see anything tied to Buffalo. No, odd choice, I guess. I don't know. I mean, I don't know. It's been 1 week since they looked at me, and that's about it. That's all I know. So, all right. Anyway, we're gonna get Bills and Lions.
1: Wait, that's Moana.
4: They are from Scarborough, Ontario.
0: Yeah. That,
1: okay. Yeah. Random. But that's Moana, isn't it?
0: Yeah.
1: Yeah. Okay, I know her.
0: I just was not expecting to see Bare Naked Ladies as the national anthem tonight. I
1: don't think any of us.
4: Maybe they're big Bills fans.
0: I hope so. I mean, the trivia. Who was the first person to sing the national anthem at the new Highmark Stadium? It's the Bare Naked Ladies. Okay. All right. Anyway, not on my bingo card, to say the least. However, the Dodgers winning the NL West was on my bingo card because there are three certainties in life now. Death, taxes, and the Dodgers winning the NL West. That's coming up next. We'll take a look at the baseball playoff races as well as something so ridiculous. Stay right here. She's Samantha Rivera. I'm Mark Zeno. We're in for Amber and Ian on ESPN Radio, the ESPN app, and Sirius XM Channel 80.
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0: Two balls and two strikes to McLean. And Halverson ready to throw the 2-2 pitch. Here it is. Swung on and missed, strike three. And for the 13th time in the last 14 years, the Dodgers are champions of the National League Western Division.
1: That was a call on AM 570 LA Sports. The background music, that of the Goo Goo Dolls, who are actually from Buffalo. They should have called me. I should have had a phone call. Like, hey, Zeno, who do you think should play our opening national anthem? Because Bare Naked Ladies wouldn't have made a list. The Goo Goo Dolls would have. It is Amber and Ian on ESPN Radio, the ESPN app. I'm Mark Zeno. She's Samantha Rivera. Again, Dodgers clinch the NL West, as you heard, for the 13th time in 14 years, last five seasons straight. This was a fait accompli from the beginning of the year. We all kind of felt like this was going to happen no matter what the season unfolded. The Dodgers have dealt with a bunch of injuries. They've had questionable starting pitching all year long. Their bullpen was bad. Then it was good. It's back to falling apart again. And nonetheless, they're still probably going to win 100 games. Are they going to get to 100? I think they are. Let me just double check. But regardless, no, they're not going to get caught by the Padres or the D-backs in the NL West. Yeah, I mean, they're only 7 wins shy with nine games left. Maybe they won't get to 100.
2: That's crazy. I'm just tired of constantly hearing about the Dodgers every year. And I get it. Dodgers fans are probably like, okay, well, if you don't want them to win, then tell your team to just beat them and get better. But they also have all this money to get whoever in the world they want. And it's just, I'm over it. It's overrated.
1: I get it. I understand the angst towards it. I am in the idea of that. Look, all 30 major league owners have the money to spend.
2: Sure.
1: They choose not to, or they choose to spend it in other areas or in other ways, or just choose not to spend it at all. That's an individual decision for those franchises. And I get it. The Dodgers are the poster boy for why we're going to have a lockout, or we're going to have a strike in Major League Baseball, and why the collective bargaining agreement is not going to work anymore, and why they're pushing for a salary cap and all those things. I get it. But you can't get mad at them for staying within the rules of the system and doing it better than other people. Yes, it's frustrating and annoying, and I would love to see somebody knock them off. But, what we've learned more than anything is that as much as the Dodgers are built for the regular season, they're definitively built for the postseason as well.
2: Yeah.
1: And they are a team that is going to be a very tough out regardless here in October.
2: No, they absolutely are. So at least, you know, Dodgers fans have something to look forward to every year. Me, as somebody from the south side of Chicago, I am still just like totally confused how a couple of years ago we were talking about the White Sox having the worst losing record in a single season. In the history of the sport. Like, we are so used to, since like 2 decades ago, the last time they won the World Series, so used to just being like, yeah, it's another year, maybe next year. And now we're talking about them potentially being at the top of the division. Like,
1: yeah.
2: What?
1: They lead the Tigers right now 3-0. Yeah. It's been back, well, you know, yeah. they opened up a lead, right, over the Guardians, 3, 4, 5 games, whatever it was. Yeah. The Tigers got back in the conversation for a hot minute sometime in the beginning of July, beginning of August, late July. They fell off, and now it's a two-horse race to the finish between the White Sox and Guardians. I mean, if they don't win the division but still make the playoffs, what is your level of satisfaction or disappointment?
2: I think as a Chicago fan, period, I am very cautious. Like, I don't like getting excited. I don't, because I hate losing in general, and so to be excited about my team is like very scary territory for me, and Chicago fans can get crazy. Obviously, I have to be a little unbiased when it comes to talking. a little bit. But no, obviously, the Chicago in me is like, oh my God, if they don't win this, I'm going to go crazy, and I'm going to like break my TV, whatever. But yeah, there is a small part of me that's like, please, just win it all. Like, give us a reason to have happy tears, because I'm tired of this.
1: Quick note from Thursday Night Football. Buffalo Bills got the opening kick, started to move the ball. Aiden Hutchinson, last time I checked, that guy's pretty good. Stripped Josh Allen. Bills got the ball back, but it was a dangerous spot here for Buffalo and anybody who had Bills team total over 14.5 in the first half, because you'd love a touchdown on this first drive. But we'll keep you updated on Thursday Night Football as it goes along, and we'll continue to keep you guys going there. Let's get back to Major League Baseball here. Rays beat the A's today 10-1. Their magic number in the AL East down to 6. And the Yankees still trying to catch them. Aaron Judge left yesterday's game with right lower leg tightness. I think before I get too concerned, again, it's not the same injury that he had, right, that he came back from. So the lower leg tightness may be a little bit understandable. Look, he didn't have a rehab assignment, right? He just came back up. So understanding that there may be some, you know, joints that need some grease and things of that nature that may take him a little bit longer. But I also think the Yankees are going to be super cautious with him as we go through the rest of the regular season, where they'll pull him after six innings or seven innings. There's no reason to keep him in harm's way or give him extra exposure that he doesn't need. If he pulls up lame in the playoffs, that's the risk you run. But for the Yankees, he is everything to that team, to that lineup, to that offense. I mean, they are just a completely different squad without him. And Samantha, in my adult life, I've never seen one player have an impact on a baseball team and particularly a lineup the way Aaron Judge does. If he's not in the lineup, the Yankees don't hit, they don't score. When he is, everybody else is better.
2: Yeah, it's insane for you. I mean, I guess what's your mentality going into the playoffs? Like, are you excited? Are you kind of like,
1: You know, I'm emotionally torn. So everybody here on Amber and Ian has heard me for the better part of the last 5 months scream at the New York Yankees and despise everything about them after being a lifelong fan. I've reached the point of apathy because I've seen how this plays out over and over and over again. And the way it plays out is that, you know, the Yankees make the playoffs and they get bounced in the first round, or they win a playoff series and then lose again, and they change nothing. Brian Cashman will come back, Aaron Boone will come back, and nothing will change, and they'll just keep telling everybody that we're good enough to make the playoffs but not good enough to win the World Series. Mm-hmm. That said, Samantha, it feels like since Judge has gotten back, it just feels like, guess what? They feel a little bit different. And maybe that is just the Judge factor. And because the AL is so weak, it's like maybe they can get back to the World Series. Mm. Now, do I think they're good enough to beat the Dodgers? No. Do I think they're good enough to beat the Phillies or the Braves? No. Do I think they're good enough to beat the Brewers? Maybe, because the Brewers don't really ever win. Mm. But beyond that, I have a lot of questions about this team going forward.
2: Okay. That's fair. But I will say, it does feel like it's the year for New York. With the Knicks,
1: Knicks and five. It was a beautiful day. 30 for 30's new series, The Betrayal of Shohei Ohtani, is available now on all major podcast platforms. The Betrayal of Shohei Ohtani is presented by Gusto.
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1: All right, Samantha, you're new to this, okay? And this is when I usually just kind of lament something going on in the world that I'm just not happy with. I had to go to an event tonight for the Falcons. The Falcons held an event for the media. And it was a dinner at a nice steakhouse. I've been there before, great food and everything, you know, a little bit high end. And they put on the invitation that the dress code was smart casual. And I had to go back and look at the invitation again. I'm like, wait a minute. What? Okay. And then I said, what the hell is smart casual? I never heard this before. I've heard of fast casual, right? Like food.
2: Sure, yeah.
1: But smart casual. I had to Google smart casual to know what I was supposed to wear.
2: What did Google
1: Turns out, just a button down and jeans is fine, which is what I was planning to wear anyway, because that's what I wear when I go to dinner. A button down shirt and jeans and shoes. Like, this is not difficult, not a difficult concept here at all. And so I actually had to poll people there. I said, hey, by the way, did you know what smart casual was? Nobody knew. I went over the table to the females reporters. I said, excuse me, ladies, I have a question. I said, hey, Mark, what's going on? Do any of you know what smart casual is? Because I had to Google it. And even the women told me, nope, never heard of it before. That's how I know it's complete BS. So I want to know from you guys out there, what is smart casual? You've ever heard of it? What does it mean to you? 888-SAY-ESPN, 888-729-3776. Smart casual is not a thing, Sam. It's not.
2: No, it's absolutely not. When you texted that to us, I was like, wait, am I supposed to know what that is?
1: When you said I had no idea what that was, I felt so validated. I felt so validated. I'm like, oh, thank God, she gets me.
2: Yeah, no, I absolutely do. By the way, Josh Allen,
1: first
2: touchdown of the game for the Bills.
1: First drive, baby. Let's go.
2: Let's go. Love that. But yeah, smart casual, never heard of it. Don't want to hear
1: and
2: about it.
1: Oh, by the way,
2: man.
1: I found out one of the reporters there, who was there in shorts and a polo, not smart casual. Not smart casual, because I asked the question. I said, he's not smart casual. And I said, no, he's not. I go, how about you just put on the invitation, it's dinner, look nice.
2: Yeah. I mean, it's not that hard.
1: Because that's what you're supposed to do when you go out to dinner. Don't dress like a hobo. Like, carry yourself well. Hold on to it. I mean, it's just ridiculous. All right, up next, we hear from you on smart casual. It's ESPN Radio.
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1: I'm Christine Lisi from Orchard Park, New York. It is the opening game of NFL Week 2 and the first touchdown scored at the new Highmark Stadium. Josh Allen. Who else would it be? A one-yard touchdown run. Bills leading the Lions 7-0 first quarter. The NFL sent a memo to each team today informing them Xavier Harris and Daquan Wright are ineligible to join any NFL team this season after they attempted to return to college and play for LSU. Patriots running back Travion Henderson out last week with an ankle injury declared himself ready to go Sunday versus Pittsburgh. Rams hopeful that defensive tackle Aaron Donald will play against the Giants on Monday Night Football. He came out of retirement August 30th after 2 years of retirement. He did not travel to Australia for the Week 1 loss. Major League Baseball, an RBI single by Bryce Harper. That's given the Phillies a 1-0 lead on the Mets. That game in the bottom of the fifth inning now. Astros leading the Royals 3-1 bottom five on a trio of solo homers. Jeremy Pena, Dalton Varsho, and Lamont Wade Jr. Munetaka Murakami, a three-run homer. White Sox leading the Tigers 3-1 bottom third. Chicago a half game back of AL Central leading Cleveland. Rangers up 1-0 on the Red Sox top of the second. Josh Young with a solo homer off Sonny Gray, who is seeking his big league leading 18th win of the season tonight. Yet another NL West crown for the Dodgers. They won it 8-2 over Cincinnati, their 13th division title the last 14 years and fifth in a row. Dodgers two back of the Brewers for the top spot in the National League. Milwaukee lost to Pittsburgh 7-4. Chandler Simpson had two hits. He raised his AL batting average to an American League best 311. He stole two bases, raised his AL high total to 44. Rays beat the A's 10-1. They reduced their magic number to win the AL East to 6.
2: Hey, it's Evan Cohen. 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

0: Cardinals with a 7-0 lead in the first quarter, 7:09 left. They get the ball back after a Detroit punt. And we'll try to get over 14.5 points here in the first half for my interest only. But as we continue along on Thursday Night Football, we continue along here on Amber and Ian on ESPN Radio, the ESPN app presented by Progressive Insurance. 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I'm Mark Zeno. She's Samantha Rivera, 888-SAY-ESPN. As we discuss smart casual, which I found it is total BS. It's not a thing. But I was invited to an event tonight for a media event, and the dress code on the invitation said smart casual. No idea what it meant. Had to Google it. Took a straw poll of people at the event. Nobody else knew what smart casual was, and I'm hopping mad about it, if you will. But let's get a phone call in here from Ivan in Kansas. Ivan, you're on ESPN Radio. Did you know about smart casual prior to tonight?
1: No, I've heard about smart water, so I figured it's got to be in the same line, right?
0: Probably true.
1: So then you think about it, and when you said that, my thought was, okay, you got to wear a sport coat to be smart and casual, so you got to wear a sport coat with shorts, with nice shoes, or like that, with a like a T-shirt underneath. But that was kind of, you know, the smart casual thought that I was thinking. But with that, I'm thinking, okay, now what I got to do is rearrange my closet to take the dumb casual off to the side and put the smart casual up front.
0: Now, that, see, now you're thinking smarter, not harder, right? Like, that's how you separate it. We gotta put business casual, casual, smart casual. You know, if you organize it that way, you never can go wrong. But I did find out you're not allowed to wear shorts in smart casual, apparently.
2: Mm, interesting. Okay.
0: Shorts are not allowed, which was the fashion faux pas one of my fellow colleagues here in the Atlanta media committed. He did not care. he was eating the dessert cookies before the dinner came out, put it that way.
2: Okay, well, now my follow-up question is, did anybody call him out and say, like, what are you wearing? Go change.
0: I don't know if anybody did publicly. I didn't want to be that guy because I didn't even know if I was 100% in the realm of smart casual. I just wore what I normally would wear because we were going to dinner. And when you go to dinner, you dress nice. I mean, you know, if, we're not talking about, like, a regular, like, you know, chain restaurant. This is

0: is a steakhouse, you know, that charges you $8,500 for a steak, you better put a nice shirt on. You better come with it.
1: I'm surprised that the restaurant people didn't tell him, like, hey, go home and
0: change. We had our own private area, so nobody else was around. So I think that kind of shielded him from
2: the masses. Or maybe just everybody is confused about the definition of smart casual, so they can't correct anybody.
1: Yeah.
0: That is fair. Nobody actually knew what it meant, so you'd be out of line and telling somebody else they were not smart casual. All right, beyond that, not smart could have been described as the whole exchange between what happened with Steve Sarkisian and Holly Rowe after Texas came back from 21 down to defeat Ohio State last Saturday in one of the more exciting games we've seen in a while in college football. But this whole thing spitballed here, Samantha, into something that seemed to get more out of control than we would have expected. Look, Holly Rowe has always been a professional, and she does her job, and tried to get an interview with Sark after the game. He didn't spend any time with her, walked away. You know, felt like he was not, you know, I guess very congenial with the time that he's supposed to have with, you know, the reporter after the game, because some of these things are obligatory. And it turned into this whole thing. Lo and behold, it turns into a meme, and AI gets a hold of it and makes this stupid video that, you know, has somebody, you know, smacking, or has Steve Sarkisian smacking Holly Rowe. And then Arch Manning brings it up, and he had a chuckle about it because he's a kid, and then everybody else in the room laughed about it because they're not all that smart about laughing at something that you shouldn't be laughing at. And here we are. Now Arch Manning made his apology. Steve Sarkisian made his apology today. Here is the whole thing on his postgame interview with Holly Rowe. Here's Steve Sarkisian.
3: I was scheduled to have an interview with Laura Rutledge. ESPN was having technical difficulties, and I had to make a in-moment decision to say wait on the interview or try to get with our team and try to make the proper adjustments to come out and play as good as we could in the second half. I let Laura know that, and I think she said that on air. And then I had an opportunity to visit with Laura when we came back out of the locker room to let her know where our thoughts were as a team and what we needed to do in the second half of that game. As it pertains to after the ball game, again, there was a delay after I greeted Coach Day in the middle of the field. There was a delay in the moment. Through that delay, I wanted to go celebrate with our team. We just had a 21-point fourth quarter comeback against the number one team in the country. If hindsight's 20/20, if I could do it all over again, I would have exuded more patience in that moment and sat through and waited for the interview with Holly. Obviously, we have a ton of respect for ESPN and Holly. Holly and I go way back to even to my days of playing at BYU, and we've got a great relationship. ESPN is a great partner of ours. We know we're going to have more opportunities with that crew covering us, and we're looking forward to those opportunities. So could have definitely handled that situation better with a little bit more patience in the moment.
0: All right, Samantha, I'll turn it over to you. You know, again, obviously, there is this female in sports media component to this whole thing, and you as somebody who sits in that same role, what was your reaction to the event, and then what was your reaction to Steve Sarkisian's apology?
1: The whole timeline was just wild to me. Seeing what happened at halftime and then at the end of the game was kind of like, what just happened? But in the back of my mind, I'm like, okay, we're going to hear about this, you know, at some point. And then the whole AI thing, when that came out, I was like, oh, no. Like, how sad that you just beat the number one team in the country and now this cringe-worthy moment is going to overtake that. And yeah, to your point of, it's a kid, right? He's 19 years old. He doesn't know any better. That's not an excuse. But at the same time, the adults in the room were the ones that should have said some, or not even say anything, but just don't laugh. Like, you made it worse. You made it seem like it was okay. And so, yes, it made it into a whole thing. And then Holly, you know, and Arch had their conversation. Okay. They resolved it, and that's it, right? But at the same time, I think it was important to hear from Sark and get his side of things just to kind of clear things up. And like you said, he has a good relationship with Holly, and, you know, he knows that what Arch said and what he did was wrong. Okay, now we can kind of move on. It feels like something that, and we had talked about this earlier, you and I, it feels like it is kind of like being stretched out as much as possible. Okay. Everybody's talked to each other. That's it. Let's move on. But it's just one of those, you know, ugly moments that's like, oh, we have to talk about this again. Like, we have to somehow explain that slapping a woman, even if it is AI, is like not okay. It's just so bizarre to me.
0: Yeah. I mean, look, you know, there is the reaction I saw the most online. Oh, post-game interviews are stupid. Mm-hmm. You know, sideline reporting isn't necessary, whatever it is. All those opinions. my thing is this, okay? And I'll draw off my military experience here. You know, there are certain formalities that we have to do in the military, certain processes and certain, you know, formations and things of that nature that I find stupid, boring, tedious, don't need to do them. But you know what I never do? I don't denigrate that process because I'm part of it, right? I don't ever not stand up and salute when somebody salutes me back. I don't ever, you know, kind of just forget that, you know, there is a bigger picture here for me to be a part of. By the way, Josh Allen just hits a touchdown to Josh Palmer. Bills up 13-0, extra point pending. But, you know, respecting that whole part of the process. And I think that's what Steve Sarkisian was alluding to, right?
1: Sure.
0: He knows better. He knows, exactly. Regardless of what the score of the game, know the magnitude of the game, he's obligated to be there for a post-game interview. It happens every game when you're at that level. This isn't North Texas. This is Texas. Sorry, North Texas, be green. But the point is that, like, there's not always a coach interview for the North Texas coach at halftime. But when you're at the University of Texas, you're going to be asked questions before every game, halftime, and after the game. Yeah. So he understands that. He knows that, as he said, he could have handled it better, should have handled it better. All those things are 100% true.
1: Yeah.
0: There was, at the end of the day, you don't have to agree that the process of the post-game interview with the sideline reporter is necessary. It's part of the process.
1: Yep.
0: And we've been doing it for a long time now. I don't think that's any reason to denigrate the process of the post-game interview or the person who's doing it in this process. That, to me, I think is silly by the public.
1: Yeah, no, 100%. I don't think people really realize what goes into the behind the scenes to try and make this come together, because yes, it is part of the process. And for you to say, oh, he doesn't owe them that, or he doesn't, he's the head coach, of course he does, he knows this is part of the role, and for him to just kind of blow it off, it's like, okay, yeah, it was in the heat of the moment, whatever, but he does know better. And the fact that he did come out and apologize and say, you know, hindsight, like, he should have done better, it's like, okay, we can appreciate that, move on, do better next time.
0: To your point, look, I mean, me personally, and this is just my opinion. People can have different ones, and I'm not going to tell you you're wrong. I'll give Arch a little bit of grace. He's a 19-year-old kid. The things I found funny at 19, I don't find funny now.
1: Right.
0: Right? You know, like, I mean, you know, I have two 11-year-old twins, okay? Them farting at the dinner table is funny to them. It's not funny to me anymore. But when I was that age, it was funny. Like, when you're younger,
1: sure,
0: and your scope of life is different, things you find funny, you know, he's not right for doing it, but I'll give him a little bit of grace. As far as the adults in the room, as you said, they're held to a different standard, and that is fair, right? That's 100% fair. And for those adults in the room, if you don't feel like you should be held to a different standard, then you need to reevaluate the job that you're in. 100%. I mean, that's just the reality of the whole thing.
1: Yeah.
0: So I'm fair with that.
1: No, absolutely. And this is one of those moments that Arch is not going to forget, because the public came in hard on him, and he has to do better next time. And
0: as I'm sure his dad did, yeah, and his grandfather, and
1: yeah,
0: both of his uncles, they kind of told him, hey, dummy,
1: don't do that
0: not,
1: next time.
0: Not the thing you wanted to bring up there. Just let's stick to football next time, all right?
1: Mm-hmm.
0: I mean, you know, and you keep it that simple. Yeah. Make the simple thing the simple thing.
1: Yeah.
0: All right, up next, we're going to stick with college football. A huge showdown coming up in Oxford between LSU and Ole Miss. Gee, speaking of petty, that's all coming up next. We'll take the temperature in Oxford. It's Amber and Ian on ESPN Radio and the ESPN app.
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1: What kind of friend has he been?
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0: Lane Kiffin is going to be as big a villain as we've ever seen.
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3: Oxford, Mississippi is where college football will descend onto on Saturday. 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She's Samantha Rivera. I'm Mark Zinno in for Amber and Ian tonight. 888-SAY-ESPN, 888-729-3776. As LSU and Ole Miss get set for what is going to be a game loaded with storylines. Obviously, everybody remembers Lane Kiffin's departure from Ole Miss last year during the playoffs as he takes over LSU. Pete Golding now in charge, and both of these undefeated teams will match up here. Let's welcome Gary Darby, host Super Talk North Mississippi Morning Show, as he joins us here on Amber and Ian on ESPN Radio. All right, Gary, let me ask you a question here, because I was not fooled by Lane Kiffin's little attempt to say, oh, Sam Levitt's doubtful. He might not play on Saturday. Come on. We all know these college football injury reports are bogus anyway. Do we really believe that Sam Levitt is not in, he's actually not going to play? We don't believe that, do we?
4: No, and at this point, whose shoulder isn't sore, right? I mean, I'm sore, and I don't even play, you know? And so it's, you know, I remember the first time that the SEC brought these availability reports out, and Lane put 26 members of the Ole Miss football team on the first list. So those things happen, right? And he probably did and does have a sore shoulder, but I can't imagine he doesn't take that first snap for LSU when the game gets going Saturday night.
5: And Gary, obviously we heard from Lane earlier talking about how he feels like the pressure is really on Ole Miss, but do you think he actually believes that? Do you believe that?
4: I mean, you're going to hear the people from the Ole Miss side of things say the pressure's all on him, right, to come back with the other team after, you know, last year Ole Miss goes through the college football playoff run to the semifinals. I think Ole Miss fans would have understood him taking the job maybe after all of the season was over with, but that just is not the way it worked out or college football works out these days. So I think there's pressure on both, obviously, to do well and to win the game. But from an Ole Miss perspective, which obviously hosting the pregame and postgame shows on Saturday, I think the pressure comes from Baton Rouge and that he needs to come in and win the game.
3: He's Gary Darby, a host of Super Talk North Mississippi Morning Show, joining us here in Amber and Ian on ESPN Radio. You know, all the focus on Sam Levitt and the LSU offense with the injury report, but for me, I still think LSU's defense may be the bigger problem for Ole Miss in this game. I mean, they have spent a ton of money to put that defensive roster together. They've looked outstanding so far. When you look at this LSU defense, does it feel like this is the bigger part of the problem for Ole Miss this weekend?
4: Yeah, I think you're right. When you look at all the numbers, you look at what they did add, and I guess the comfort that Ole Miss fans can have is in watching while Pete Golding has been the head coach, five of the six games he's coached have been against top 25 teams, and you've had your quarterback, Trinidad Chambliss, you've had the running back, Kewon Lacy. I think the real thing that Ole Miss needs to find in the game on Saturday is that second receiver behind Deuce Alexander. If they can give Trinidad enough time, he will find guys and make plays, and they'll have to try and run the football, which has been what the offense has been when Lane was here. It's the same that he's gone now, and John David Baker is the offensive coordinator. But I think you're right. I don't want to say it's the best on best, but I think if you're looking at the two teams, Ole Miss's offense has played better than its defense in the first two games, and LSU, you know, obviously defensively has been really, really good.
5: Gary, I'm curious. Being in Oxford, I think it's safe to assume that Lane doesn't exactly come to a whole lot of love there, but how do people actually feel about him coming back? How big is the distaste there?
4: I would say it's large, and for the reason that I mentioned earlier, right, the way that it happened. People understand this is his choice that he wanted to make. I think it was during its best football season ever. You win 13 games and you're in the semifinals of the college football playoffs. That has really brought the ire of the Ole Miss fan out. There's no denying you won 55 games as the head coach here. in Oxford, and it's been the best six-year stretch of football you go through history, and they've won more games while he was here, and obviously Pete Golding was a part of that and has at this point been able to help keep it going. But there's definitely no love lost. And look, it's going to be 99 degrees for a high temperature here on Saturday. Wow. The temperature heat index will be in triple digits, and even in the 90s when we kick it off late on a Saturday night. So there's a lot of heat and a lot of wave, guys, in Oxford, Mississippi this weekend.
3: Final thoughts here for Gary Darby, host Super Talk North Mississippi Morning Show. Give me the game script and the path to victory for Ole Miss here. I mean, it's fair to say LSU is the better team at this point, but so how does Ole Miss pull this thing off?
4: I think the thing that Ole Miss has, it looks like, going for it is for the first time in three games, its defensive backfield will be together. The guys they thought would start. They lost Antonio Kite six plays into the Louisville game. Cedric Beavers was hurt in that game. Both of them are expected to be back. And for the first time this season, starting safety Sharif Denson, who transferred in from Florida, is at least not on an injury report anywhere, and it looks like he's trending to play. And so the healthiest the defensive backfield has been, which is where Louisville and, quite frankly, Charlotte found some ways to move the football. And so I think for Ole Miss, having that back and maybe their defense as full strength as it's been, that defense is going to have to put some pressure and not let Leavitt run the ball. And, yes, so that obviously means I do believe he's going to play a little bit. I think it's defensively for Ole Miss. They've got to force some turnovers, give the offense some easy chances to score.
5: And, Gary, before we let you go here, say Ole Miss does complete the upset. Just how crazy is it going to get in Oxford?
4: Well, the city of Oxford is 25,000 people. The student body is 27,000. And yet they're expecting some 200,000 to 250,000 to actually be in the city. There are students that can't get tickets that are just going to party and enjoy the game from outside the stadium. There are fans that are coming without tickets for the same thing. They'll stay out in the Grove. They'll have a lot of fun. There's a reason there's going to be a large police presence to try and kind of at least watch and control what may go down if Ole Miss does win this game.
3: He is Gary Darby. Gary, make sure you tell Lane Kiffin and Pete Golden to do the halftime and postgame interviews, please. We don't need any more silliness after it's all over.
4: I understand.
3: Yeah. Gary Darby, host Super Talk North Mississippi Morning Show. Thanks for the time tonight. We appreciate it.
4: No problem.
3: All right. So we get the latest news here that quarterback Sam Leavitt for LSU has officially been upgraded from doubtful to questionable. Shocking set of turn events. I could have never seen this coming. My God.
5: Yeah, no, that was always going to happen.
3: Yeah,
5: always going to happen.
3: So Leavitt was obviously listed as doubtful on the SEC's availability report Wednesday, Thursday. He and starting linebacker T.J. Dottery, who leads the team in tackles, were listed as questionable. But, look, I mean, the sounds of that feel like it's going to be insane. Part of me wants to see Ole Miss, you know, pull off the upset. Look, we don't need to set things on fire and break things there in Oxford. You know, celebrate responsibly here. But that's going to be a party for the ages if they pull this thing off.
5: I'm all for the chaos. Listen, I want them to go crazy, like you said, you know, to an extent. Go crazy to an extent. Don't be burning things or breaking things, whatever. But, yeah, I would love to see Oxford just in a
3: crazy
5: state.
3: Do you think they can pull this off? I don't.
5: I want to believe they can, just because I want it to go crazy. I want Lane Kiffin to go.
3: Samantha, I ended up becoming like a Lane apologist, because look, you don't have to like what he did. He didn't do anything wrong, though. He operated within a system of college football that is all about self-advancement and self-promotion. That's what the system is.
5: That's what everybody says. They have to say that.
3: But that's the reality
5: of it. So that
3: they
5: don't feel bad about themselves.
3: You don't have to like it. You don't have to like the system. And people can act differently. They can choose to do things in a different manner. But I'm not going to get mad at someone because, you know, I'm not going to impose my moral code on somebody else. Like, I just don't do that.
5: I will. What happened to morals and ethics? Come on.
3: Not saying they don't matter. I just don't want to impose mine on anybody else. Right up next, a big development today for Bill Belichick and North Carolina. We're going to get into that next. It's Amber and Ian on ESPN Radio.
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18: I'm Christine Lisi. First game, NFL Week 2, Josh Allen's one-yard touchdown run. The first TD scored at the new Highmark Stadium in Orchard Park, New York. He's also got a 43-yard TD pass to Joshua Palmer. Bills leading the Lions 14-0 second quarter. Rams hopeful defensive tackle Aaron Donald will play against the Giants on Monday Night Football. He came out of retirement August 30th after 2 years of retirement. Donald did not travel to Australia for the Week 1 loss. Meantime, Coach Sean McVay told reporters defensive end Myles Garrett feeling good after Monday's knee surgery, but no timetable for his return yet. Major League Baseball, as his Triple Crown pursuit continues, Yordan Alvarez has hit his 40th home run of the season. Astros now leading the Royals 5-1, top of the seventh inning. Phils up 1-0 on the Mets, top of the seventh. The lone scoring there, a Bryce Harper RBI single. A three-run shot by Munetaka Murakami. White Sox 3, Tigers 1, top of the fifth inning. Rangers have gotten a couple of runs on two hits on Sonny Gray, who's seeking a big league leading 18th win of the season. Texas up 3-0 on Boston, bottom third. Dodgers got four hits, three RBI out of Kyle Tucker. They beat the Reds 8-2 and clinched the NL West for a 13th time in 14 seasons, including five straight. Pirates over the Brewers 7-4. Milwaukee's up 2 on LA for the top spot in the National League and owns the tiebreaker. Rays rolled by the A's 10-1. Their magic number to clinch the AL East is now 6. LSU has upgraded quarterback Sam Leavitt to questionable for Saturday's huge showdown against Coach Lane Kiffin's former team Ole Miss. This a day after he was listed as doubtful.
19: Hey, it's Evan Cohen. Coming up Friday, we'll get you ready for week two in the NFL, plus continue to look ahead to Lane Kiffin's return to Ole Miss on Saturday night. It's Unsportsmanlike, 6 a.m. Eastern, right here on ESPN Radio, ESPN2, and ESPNU.

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2: 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Mark Zeno, Samantha Vera with you. Bills lead 14-0 on Thursday Night Football. They have a second and goal coming up with just over 12 minutes left here as they try to extend their lead over the Lions, who have 10 total yards so far in the first half, Samantha. That's probably less than optimal for the Lions offense.
3: Yeah, not ideal. But hey, I said it at the beginning of the show, this new stadium, I think they're feeding off that energy.
2: And I would also tell you, Bills got very lucky.
3: Yeah.
2: Josh Allen put a ball in harm's way you didn't need to. They got bailed out by a penalty. And it is now official. The Bills are up 20-0 after another touchdown from Josh Allen to Dawson Knox. So we'll keep you updated there. By the way, somebody went over their team total of 14.5 in the first half. That would be the Buffalo Bills. Cha-ching! All right, let's get to Pat Welter, sports reporter for WRAL in Raleigh, North Carolina. As the Pat was first reported the allegations and lines of inquiry for WRAL and the investigation that ended with the resignations of the highest paid GM in college football and the highest paid coach on UNC staff. So let's welcome in Pat. Thank you so much for joining us this evening. Okay, what can you tell us now about the latest of the investigation and where we are? Steve Belichick just resigned at UNC, so it'll be effective October 27th following the conclusion of his medical leave. But what is the latest and greatest and where are we?
4: Yeah, well, where we are is the investigation is over in UNC's mind. And, you know, in their statement, they did say that should credible new information arise, they will evaluate it and take appropriate action. But for now, kind of the findings here of this internal investigation that has been going on for well over a month now since Michael Lombardi was placed on administrative leave in July 27th. And it's resulted with, as you mentioned, the resignations of Michael Lombardi, the highest paid GM in college football, and Stephen Belichick, Belichick's own son. And the key finding here is that the lawyers that were hired to conduct this internal investigation determined that their findings were isolated in scope and not a systemic failure. And that is the key line there in that statement, which basically, to translate it, means that they don't think this falls ultimately on Bill Belichick, that they have isolated the problems, and they revolved around Michael Lombardi and everything that came with him, and he had a huge role in the running of this program. And then Steve Belichick, who's been on medical leave, and again, we don't know why he was on medical leave. We don't really know why Lombardi was on administrative leave. All we have are the questions that we reported those internal investigators were asking. And then those internal investigators actually confirmed to my colleague, Brian Murphy, today that those are in fact, were the key lines of inquiry. And I'm referring to questions being asked about Steve Belichick allegedly using drugs, allegedly giving drugs to at least one player, and then separately inappropriate sexual relationships between female recruiting staff, members of the coaching staff, and at least one football player. So that's kind of where we're at, and we didn't get too much further with the facts of it because, you know, the lawyers are able to kind of, you know, shield behind the attorney-client privilege, and anything that they would deem actual evidence would, you know, be kind of a conflict of interest on their part.
3: Now, Pat, I'm curious, when exactly did you start to hear things, rumblings about something going on with Steve specifically?
4: Yeah, you know, that's where you got to be careful. Like, there's things you hear, and there's been a lot of things I've heard, you know, about this program. And I would just say, you know, with that, you have to be sourced out. You know, you got to be careful with rumors. So I have not reported anything that I know Steve Belichick has done for a fact. Like, all I've done is reported the questions that these investigators are asking. You know, they confirmed they're asking questions about drug use, but again, they did not confirm to us that they found evidence of drug use. But what they did say, and then this is kind of where all you could do is just kind of take the facts that you're given and decide for yourself. You know, in the UNC statement, they say the investigation determined that certain actions demonstrated a disregard for Carolina's values and standards of conduct. Okay, so we have that, and then we have that coming in the same statement, but the next line is they say Steve Belichick has resigned. So they clearly found facts of an issue. What those are, we don't know, and I'm continuing to dig personally to see if I can independently find out exactly what happened. So, yeah, I'm hearing a lot of things, but, you know, on a platform like this, I can only share what I know.
2: Again, he's Pat Welter, sports reporter for WRAL in Raleigh, North Carolina. I wonder here from the standpoint of, you know, the football program and Belichick, there's been so much outside noise ever since the moment he got there. I mean, does it feel like it's impossible for him to get this thing back on track?
4: You know, I think the outside noise was always going to be there. And I think the biggest issue has been the internal noise. I mean, our report that started this whole thing last year was about the culture, the divided locker room, the lack of communication just at all levels of the program. You know, the poor staff hiring, whether it's poor fits, poor experience, nepotism, you name it. The chief culprit of all of it, you know, in some ways is Michael Lombardi, who's now no longer there. So that you know, that's ultimately, I think, where their problems have really been the root of is the internal issues. And, I mean, it is my understanding that they have righted some of those wrongs, you know, culturally inside the building. It's a more player-led group this year. You know, they didn't have all the issues of the Mack Brown era players versus the players that Bill Belichick brought in and Michael Lombardi brought in. And a lot of those guys were brought in, you know, after the spring and, like, didn't have a full training camp and all these things that led to why they were one of the worst offenses in college football last season, one of the worst teams in the ACC. You just couldn't wrap your head around it, and these things give you a window as to why. So this season, you know, they are 2-0. They've got a real chance to maybe beat Clemson. So, you know, UNC is telling you with this, with their version of events, that things can be fine now, that they've found the root of the problem and they believe and support in Bill Belichick. You know, it's kind of a push and pull there between the people that brought him in and still support him and then the people that have either been wronged by this new regime that have been there, rubbed the wrong way, treated poorly, or just don't like the change in general. So you kind of have this the remains of a culture clash. And we're going to find out if keeping him from here on out is the right call. And a lot's going to be revealed Saturday when they play their first ACC opponent of the season.
3: Now, Pat, Mark and I had talked a little bit about this earlier, about how, you know, based off of the rumors, right, UNC doesn't want to specify exactly what happened within that team, but how not uncommon it is in college football for that toxicity, right, for the sex, the drugs, whatever it is, but not everybody gets caught, and if they are caught, not everybody wants to openly talk about it. Why do you feel like, if all of the rumors are true, why do you feel like this time, now, they had to handle it with Steve?
4: Let's clarify again what exactly you're asking. I apologize. I just have to be careful of my line of answering.
3: No, you're fine, and I totally understand. Again, just based off of the rumors that are going around, and I know UNC doesn't want to specify, but depending on what it is that is true and what's not true, why are they handling this now? Why did they have to, you know, make sure that Steve was the one that was, I guess, sort of outed in a way?
4: Mm-hmm. Well, you know, we already have Michael Lombardi out, right? So that happened about 2 weeks ago. You know, the timelines are slightly different. Lombardi going on leave July 27th. Steve Belichick going on leave August 6th. You know, based on the people I interviewed who were interviewed by investigators, you know, it seemed like the line of questioning had changed and shifted more to Steve Belichick. So I'm kind of connecting dots a little bit. It seemed like maybe at the beginning of the investigation was focused more on Michael Lombardi, and at the end maybe more on Steve Belichick. I mean, the investigators gave us a little bit of a window into that today, as my colleague Brian Murphy talked to them, and they talked about how they interviewed over 60 people for this, or conducted over 60 interviews for this, had access to Bill Belichick for this. They started broad in their scope about the culture, and then they took in different allegations they heard, and they kind of honed in on different ones and trying to find out if they could determine credible evidence. So that kind of gives you a little insight into their process. Mm-hmm. And I think you said, why now? To them, they found like they had enough. You know, that's what they told us today, is that they felt like they had enough to conclude that this investigation was soundly covered on their part, that they had enough evidence to make their recommendations to UNC. And UNC also ultimately followed suit here with this statement and ultimately the resignation of Steve Belichick.
2: He's Pat Welter, sports reporter for WRAL in Raleigh, North Carolina. Thanks for the time tonight. Great reporting, and we appreciate it.
4: Thanks. Yeah, let's get back to watching some football. I got to get out of these public records.
2: Seriously. And to that point, like, you know, Samantha, you and I were discussing it. It's like there probably is a level of toxicity, whether it's around all these allegations, at many programs across college football. Again, when you are in the billions of dollars, in the hundreds of millions of dollars of revenue, there's a lot of powerful people who feel like they are untouchable, they are invincible, and that they don't have to answer for a lot of things. And I'm not making any insinuation about any program. Sure. But it wouldn't be surprising to find a lot of these skeletons in these closets at multiple programs across the country. I mean, it's just a question of how deep people want to dig for these things. And a lot of this also goes down to how much success is a program having, right?
3: Yeah.
2: If things are going well and they're winning games and they're gearing towards national championships, everybody seems to stay quiet. Yeah. Michigan. when things aren't going well and you start peeling back layers that you find out more of this stuff.
3: Right. I think people are more willing to just talk and just let it out. It's like, well, you know, it's not going as great as we want it to. Like, let's just speak the truth. And yeah, it is sad to realize, to come to the realization that, yes, this is a common thing, right? Whether or not we want to admit it out loud publicly or not, that these things do happen in different programs. Again, not specifying any sort of specific team, but unfortunately, things happen behind the scenes that we don't always hear about. And then you get to moments like this where it's so much of it is out in the public and so many people are talking about it where, yeah, it makes sense that the school had to address it.
2: All right, situation at North Carolina is our, well, less than stellar moment of the week, but it's brought to you by the Manscaped Lawn Mower. Up next, if you have two quarterbacks, they say you have none. But if you have four, how can you still have none? That's next. It's Amber and Ian on ESPN Radio.
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0: 21-6, the Bills, 21-7, rather, the Bills lead at the brand-new Highmark Stadium in Buffalo on Thursday Night Football. It's Amber Neen on ESPN Radio, the ESPN app, Sirius XM, Channel 80. She's Samantha Rivera. I'm Mark Zeno, 888-SAY-ESPN. We are presented by Progressive. Quick update from the MLB provinces. Phillies lead the Mets 2-0. A Phillies win would draw them even with the Cubs atop the wild card race. The White Sox lead the Tigers 3-1 now, Samantha. Getting a little... 3-9. Be careful. Rangers lead the Red Sox. Look at the Rangers making this late surge in the pathetic NLS. Pathetic. Both teams in first place at 76-76. Pathetic. I believe an under 500 team is actually going to make the playoffs in the American League.
1: Yeah. No, I don't disagree with you.
0: Astros lead the Royals 5-2. They're tied. Houston, however, has a tiebreaker over Texas. So Texas will need to be ahead by a game in order to take the AL West here. Again, 21-7. Bills have the ball out near midfield already. Again, 4:20 left in the first half. And I'm not allowed to do play-by-play, but, boy, the Bills are moving the ball fast.
1: Yes.
0: The over might actually come in here.
1: Oh, my God.
0: I mean, we have 28 points already, and there's still 4:13 left, and Buffalo is already back in the red zone.
1: Cook is cooking. Good
0: yes.
1: Lord. I hate that you're ahead of us.
0: Oh, I'm sorry. It's usually in life I'm never ahead of anybody, so I actually feel pretty good about things right now. One situation I am ahead of most people on is the Falcons quarterback situation, which can best be described as it's a mess. It's just a dumpster fire, god-awful mess. Kevin Stefanski, who is the head coach of the Falcons, Wednesday met with the media. Samantha, he took 26 questions in his press conference. 23 of them were about the quarterback situation. Needless to say, it's the focal point of everything going on here in Atlanta. Kevin Stefanski says he's still working on who will be quarterback one this week.
2: You have a QB yet for this week?
3: We will have a quarterback, yes, for this week. Not yet, but we'll work through that this week.
2: What do you need to see between now and tomorrow? Choose who you want there.
3: I'd say we're working through it. I'm not ruling anyone out. Tua's not going to practice today, but he's getting better. Cooper and Mike will practice today, so we'll work through it.
0: And that, again, was on Wednesday. Cooper and Michael practice again today. Tua did not. So there's a lot, you know, here that, is a problem for the Falcons. Four quarterbacks on the roster, Tua Tagovailoa, Michael Penix, Cooper Rush, and Jack Strand, the D2 undrafted rookie. By all accounts right now, it's going to be Cooper Rush again. Right. Tua's not practicing. He's still got the oblique injury, and Michael Penix is not ready to come back. Michael Penix also met with the media this week and basically told everybody he's fine, he's ready to go. He needs to clear a couple of more physical checkpoints that he wants to get through before he's starting. Look, the problem from the beginning has been two things. Number one, that the Falcons went into the preseason with Michael Penix not ready to do the preseason. And instead of putting him on the PUP list or, you know, even just, you know, having him trending towards starting the season on IR, they let him practice and everything and tried to get him ready. What really precipitated this whole mess, to be honest with you, Samantha, is the fact that Tua, who you have covered, well, stunk to join up. I truly believe that when Tua came here, he was going to be the starter. He was going to have a leg up, obviously, because Penix wasn't healthy. And then, unfortunately, in a competition against nobody for the starting job, Tua managed to lose it.
1: That's Tua.
0: Yeah, and so because he was so bad, even though they named him the game one starter, the injury to the oblique was not expected. But, you know, there was this all of a sudden question in the air, like, is this really the right decision to put Tua here? I don't think the Falcons ever really had a problem with going into the season with Michael Penix healthy and, quote, cleared. And that was the other problem, is that they cleared him, right?
1: Right.
0: Even though he's not ready to step on a football field in a game, they cleared him to practice. And so by everybody's admission, when you get cleared, you're supposed to be able to play.
1: Yeah.
0: That's the point of being cleared. And so you have these two things that are going side by side, and it's just with Tua throwing a wrench into the works because he was so bad and then he got hurt. Now they're in this constant whirlwind cycle of who is going to start, and Michael Penix seems to be holding all the cards as far as when he's ready. In fairness to the organization, I don't think Penix is like holding them hostage and saying, I'll tell you guys when I'm ready. You just keep going about your business. And I think they're all on the same page about when that's going to be. I just think in the big picture, they were willing to, for lack of a better way to phrase it, sacrifice two or three games at the beginning of the year to let Penix come in after the fact. And, you know, you say, look, if we go three games without him, let's hope, because the way the Falcons' schedule works out, they have a game this week against Carolina, Thursday night game at Green Bay, then a Monday night game against the Saints. So they have three games in 11 days, and then they get 11 days before their next game, which is a weird scheduling quirk, but that's just the way the NFL does it. So in my long-winded way, like, they were willing to sacrifice the first three games and go, let's hope to get out of there 1-2, we'll be fine, and Penix will take over, and we'll have some consistency for the rest of the year. But this whole thing has just been a mess from the start.
1: No, and from the outside looking in, from somebody that, again, covered two of the last 3 years, when I heard that he was going to Atlanta, I was like, oh, my God, prayers up for ATL, because we saw what happened in Miami. And after that last concussion, it was brutal. I don't think he's ever going to be the same. And it does break my heart, because if you know him as a person, it's like, okay, you never want to see somebody go through that. But at the same time, to watch him in real time just continue to deteriorate and somehow, some way convince Atlanta that he was worth the money, he was worth moving over to the Falcons. It's tough to watch from an outsider's perspective. But yeah, Michael Penix Jr., to see how that's kind of rolling out, like, it's a recipe for disaster all in all.
0: Yeah, by the way, Bills, another touchdown. This one goes to Dalton Kincaid, up 27-7 with the extra point pending here. Still about 3 minutes left in this first half, so underbetters are sweating right now. And I'll say this much. Look, and I haven't spoken to Tua about this, Samantha, and this is just an outside observation from me. And, oh, my God, the idiot kicker missed the extra point. I never want to insinuate, you know, a man's intentions without talking to him.
1: Yeah.
0: But it feels like, I don't know if Tua really wants to play football anymore. Mm. I mean, objectively, look at the situation here, okay? He's got $45 million in his back pocket from the Dolphins this year. He's got $45 million coming next year. Like, $90 million. He just had his third child. He has a fragile injury history and doesn't need to sustain a life-altering injury on a football field for the rest of his life while he's trying to raise a family. How motivated are you really at this point? I think he wanted to prove everybody wrong, but then something just made him realize, do I really need all this? Yeah. It's not worth it.
1: Yeah. No, I agree. It's sad to see, but at the same time, I think there is also a part of me that's like, well, hopefully this is a chapter in his life that makes him realize that it's better to keep him healthy and safe so that he can continue to be a father after he leaves the league.
0: Yeah, I think, and look, that's fair. I don't have a problem with him saying, I don't want to do this anymore. I guess I kind of, you know, holistically have a problem. Like, if that's your decision, then just make it and get out.
1: Yeah.
0: Like, don't keep hanging around and do yourself a disservice and do the team. And he's getting $1.2 million from the Falcons this year. Not like, you know, $91.2 million matters as opposed to $90 million. I mean, who am I to tell him? Mm-hmm. But regardless, it's one of those things where if he's going to be done, be done. Speaking of done, who are the 0-1 teams that can't go 0-2? That's next on Amber and Ian on ESPN Radio.
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0: Bills in the first game of NFL Week 2 on Thursday Night Football, and it is the first game at Buffalo's new Highmark Stadium. Josh Allen has run for a touchdown. He's thrown for a couple of others, 43-yarder to Josh Palmer, a 1-yarder to Dawson Knox, and a 16-yard score to Dalton Kincaid. Buffalo leading Detroit 27-7, under 2 minutes to go in the second quarter. James Cook has topped the 100-yard rushing mark for Buffalo. Jahmyr Gibbs has the lone TD for Detroit. Rams hopeful that defensive tackle Aaron Donald will play against the Giants on Monday Night Football. He came out of retirement August 30th after 2 years of retirement. Didn't travel to Australia for the Week 1 loss. Meanwhile, Coach Sean McVay told reporters defensive end Myles Garrett's feeling good after Monday's knee surgery, but no timetable for his return. Major League Baseball tonight, 40th home run of the season for Yordan Alvarez as he continues to chase the Triple Crown. Astros leading the Royals 6-2 bottom eight. Houston's tied atop the AL West with Texas, but the Astros do have the tiebreaker. Rangers with 3 runs on 2 hits. They're up 3-0 on the Red Sox bottom five. Phillies leading the Mets 3-0 bottom eight. If the Phils hold on to win, they will move into a tie with the Cubs for the top NL wild card spot. White Sox 3, Tigers 1 bottom seven. Chicago moves into a tie atop the AL Central with Cleveland with a victory tonight. Kyle Tucker homered in the first inning, had a couple of other hits. He helped lead the Dodgers to an 8-2 rout of the Reds. LA clinched a 13th NL West title in 14 seasons. The Pirates defeated the Brewers 7-4. Milwaukee up 2 on LA for the top spot in the National League and does own that tiebreaker with the two-time defending champs.
1: Hey, it's your resident Super Bowl champ Chris Cannon. Coming up Friday, I'll tell you which NFL head coaches could end up on the hot seat if their team falls to 0-2 this weekend. It's Unsportsmanlike, 6 a.m. Eastern, right here on ESPN Radio, ESPN2, and ESPNU.
2: Bills racing out to a 27-7 lead. They're inside the two-minute warning. Lions continue to shoot themselves in the foot. They had a 3rd-and-1, and guess what? They false started. So they'll try to keep their drive alowing, put some more points up on the board here. A game that had a closing total of 54.5 or 55. They have 34 points already with the Lions threatening to try to get more here with a 1:56 left. As you heard Chris Canning tell us, which teams will be in trouble when they start 0-2? Well, we're going to ask that question here as well as we start into this thing. And then, oh, by the way, on 3rd-and-5, yeah, the Bills just sacked Jared Goff. So Buffalo's going to get the ball back here with a 1:49 left. All right, let's start here with the Cleveland Browns and Tampa Bay Buccaneers. Browns lose last week to the Jaguars. Buccaneers drop one in the game. They had 4 turnovers against the Bengals, lose by 6. Here's Deshaun Watson, the Browns quarterback, on the media having unfair expectations of him.
3: Yeah, man, I think the media has this expectation that I'm supposed to throw 400 yards and 5 touchdowns every week. So until that happens, I guess it's going to be the same situation. So, again, my job is to make sure I'm operating well so we can try to get a win and keep moving forward from there.
2: I got to tell you, it's a bad position he's taking, making the media the bad guy here.
4: That's so dumb. I'm sorry. Why? Are you asking why the media has these expectations? Maybe because of the crazy stuff that you were accused of, and clearly all of the evidence is out there. There has to be a reason why this team is going to keep you. You have to at least be good at this part, right?
2: Yeah. Outside of the off-the-field stuff, the $245 million guaranteed contract that he got might be in the craw of some Browns fans. But Browns and Buccaneers both go 0-1. The Buccaneers are still tied for first place at 0-1 with everybody in the NFC South who's 0-1. So I would think that those two teams, is it crazy to say the Browns can afford to be 0-2, but the Buccaneers can't?
4: Yeah, we'll go with that.
2: Okay. We also look at teams that are 0-2. We mentioned them earlier, the Falcons and the Panthers both 0-1 going up against each other. Divisional game, obviously, between these two. Who can afford this less? I would probably think it's the Panthers, but the Falcons need to win badly at this point.
4: No, they really do. And again, the whole quarterback situation is embarrassing to watch, and they have to get it together. Otherwise, if I was a fan at this point, I'd be like, why am I even rooting for this team right now?
2: In probably the most dire situation, it's the Commanders and the Cowboys. They both played a division game last week. They're both playing a division game this week. The loser will be 0-2 and 0-2 in a division with a huge hole to climb out of. To say that this game means a ton to both these teams, probably an understatement.
4: No, absolutely. And I also feel like every year is like the year that we have to look at the Cowboys.

0: and be like, all right, is Dak going to, you know, have a better year with this team? Jerry Jones is getting impatient, and the impatience, okay, it's there, but you got to do something. Like, it's the Cowboys. Like, how long are we going to be like, next year? I'm over it. I'm tired.
1: Raiders and Chargers in an AFC West matchup. Yeah, we all had the Raiders being 1-0 and the Chargers being 0-1 in this one. Here's Jim Harbaugh, the Chargers head coach, on Justin Herbert's week one performance.
2: I thought he played as well as he could, well as a quarterback could in the situations he had.
1: Let me ask you this question here, Samantha, because this question was posed to me by a friend of mine as we discussed this game. Are we at a point where maybe we have to resign to Justin Herbert might not be that good? I mean, look, if you ask me prior to week one and going into this season, and I've held to this theory for a long time, when you talk about pure talent at the quarterback position, he's one or two, in my opinion, in the league as far as talent at the position of quarterback. Okay. Justin Herbert is that much talent. It hasn't translated into stats under Jim Harbaugh. He had all the stats in the world under Anthony Lynn and Brandon Staley because they were down by 15 points to start the second quarter every game. So he was throwing his tail off every game to get, but you know, putting up 4,500 yards a year and all these touchdowns. It's not the case right now in Jim Harbaugh's offense. But the Chargers, who were much to the angst of everybody who had a survivor pool and picked the Chargers in week one, who's now eliminated. Yeah, they can't afford to lose this one.
0: No, they definitely can. And when you see Mike McDaniel make his way over to L.A. and everybody's getting excited, oh, he's going to have so much fun with him. What are we doing? What's going on here? Yeah, no, I think we're unfortunately getting closer to saying that, yeah, maybe he's just not that great.
1: Is that the oddest odd couple in the NFL, Jim Harbaugh and Mike McDaniel?
0: Yes, but it's also incredible to watch just John Harbaugh be like this like Jim. Cool, serious. Yeah. And then Mike McDaniel just being Mike McDaniel going crazy, bouncing off the walls, because that's who he is.
1: Yeah, I mean, I would love to be a fly on the wall for the conversations between those two in a private room.
0: Yeah, Mike McDaniel with those outfits, he was a lot of fun to watch and cover in Miami. And so to see him go to a place in L.A. where clearly they value him and they want to see success with him is great. I'm happy for him. But we need to get the ball rolling here. We need to see something happen. But, yeah, that kind of juxtaposition is like, I don't know.
1: I feel like they get in a room and Jim Harbaugh's like, you know, if we go ZY Scat X24 right over here in this play, this is going to work really well. Mike McDaniel looks back at him and goes, you think there's real cheese and cheesecake?
0: That's exactly the conversation like, that's happening. Yes.
1: That's what it feels like it goes on. Like, that's the substance of the conversation.
0: He's probably telling him, like, hey, did you ever think about switching up the shoes or, like, start wearing the capris? Like, I think that would look good on you.
1: Yeah, there's a sale at Penny's. Anyway, Eagles and Titans. Eagles 1-0, Titans 0-1. Cam Ward, Titans quarterback, is he at the floor of an NFL quarterback?
3: I think, you know, I'm a very good quarterback. You know, I think I do a lot of things, you know, different that a lot of quarterbacks can't do. And it's also stuff that, you know, I have to get better at as you know, some things that I lack. That's a process that you take on each and every day. I have great coaches around me to continue to push me to that level that I want to play at. And when you know, the tide turns, you know, I'm pretty sure, you know, it's going to be a different story.
4: Doesn't a very good NFL quarterback have better results than you had?
3: I think it comes with the game. It comes with the defense you're playing. It comes with, you know, what the DC's philosophy is. And, you know, every game is not going to be a shootout. Every game is going to be it could be a bad passer rating. It could be a bad, you know, completion ratio. But it's all about the win and loss. And, you know, we haven't done that. And that's something that we only focus on is winning and losing. I mean, winning.
1: Samantha, tons of credit to Cam Ward there.
0: Yes.
1: If there was ever an acceptable point for a football player to say bleep off to a reporter, it would have been right after that question.
0: Yeah.
1: Don't you think a good quarterback should have better results? Bleep you, dude. Like, get out of here.
0: Just like the big and bold feeling that he had to be able to ask that question to Cam. And again, Cam, as graceful as he was to even answer it at all, is commendable. But, yeah, that's tough.
1: That I mean, honestly, if he would have just told him to get lost, I would totally been in support of Cam Ward there.
0: You'd understand it, yeah.
1: I would have understood, because that was just not a well-phrased question, you know?
0: Not at all. And listen, we've seen flashes here and there of Cam Ward, like, okay, maybe he's still there. And I get it. Like, he hasn't been as great, I think, as Tennessee fans wanted him to be right off the bat. But at the same time, like, Dang. Chill out with the phrasing there.
1: I mean, look, Trevor Lawrence was the number one overall pick and looked like absolute trash his first year under Urban Meyer.
0: Sure.
1: Right? And that Cam Ward didn't look great. And it took him a whole bunch of games in year two to finally start to put things together under a different coach. Can we just give Cam Ward maybe just a little bit more
0: little
1: time?
0: Bit. Yeah.
1: Just a little bit. Like, you know, maybe half of second season before we start telling him you are a bad quarterback. Like,
0: yeah.
1: And oh, by the way, to that reporter, like, it's not only his fault. There's 52 other guys, and it's not a very well-constructed team, and the defensive side of the ball isn't helping them out. He doesn't have a ton of weapons. Like, what more do you want a quarterback in game 18 to do?
0: Right. Yeah. And I don't know. He kind of, in a way, sounded a little bit like a fan, like putting it all on the quarterback as if, like you said, there weren't a bunch of other players around him that could also improve.
1: All right, well, a bunch of 0-1 teams not looking at 0-2. There are two more teams, however, into round two of the Amber and Ian Ultimate Super Bowl Bracket. Who's moving on? We'll look at that next in the matchups for you to vote on right here on Amber and Ian on ESPN Radio.
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0: 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Mark Zinowitz, Samantha Rivera in for the folks tonight. 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We are continuing along here with Buffalo and Detroit. 27-7 in favor of the Bills. 16 seconds left here in the first half. Lions around midfield trying to get in field goal range here to put some points up before the end of the half. They will get the ball to start the second half here. We continue on with our ultimate Super Bowl bracket here with Amber and Ian.
1: 60 Super Bowl winners. All in one bracket. Who is the greatest Super Bowl champion of all time?
2: I think we got a heck of a shot of winning. We beat anybody in the world, and I think we're going to win next Sunday.
1: This is the ultimate Super Bowl bracket.
3: How about them Cowboys? Yeah!
1: With Amber and Ian.
0: By the way, Samantha, as a Chicago native, were you alive when the Super Bowl shuffle came out?
4: What do you think?
0: No.
4: No, I was not.
0: Okay, I was just checking.
4: does my skin tell you otherwise?
0: Yes, it your glow tells me otherwise. Thank and you. Your Thank youthful you. Appearance.
4: I just turned 32 last week, so.
0: Oh, hold on a second.
4: What?
0: 80, 26, 85, 31. You were alive.
4: 85?
0: Yeah.
4: I was born in 94.
0: Oh, that's 40 years. Sorry. Math is terrible. Smart, casual, and math are not my forte. All right, let's get to the Super Bowl, ultimate Super Bowl bracket here. Two more teams moving on to round two. The 1994 San Francisco 49ers and the 2010 Green Bay Packers. And then the 1999 St. Louis Rams over the 2006 Indianapolis Colts. Yeah, both of those, the Packers and Colts should not have moved on. And then two more matchups to vote on right now. The 02 Bucks and the 2015 Broncos. Two very good defensive teams. And the 83 Raiders, Jim Plunkett style, against the 2017 Eagles. Those are two less than stellar teams going up against each other. But you guys can go vote on those on Twitter at ESPN Radio and vote to go on here. I've had some problems with this list. It's really hard to put all 60 teams in order, especially when you talk about teams from different eras and things of that nature. I mean, that's something that really is very, very difficult to do. All that said, you know, some of these matchups, like, again, you look at the Bucs and the Broncos, two very defensive teams. The Broncos, that 2015 Broncos team, maybe a top five defense of all time when it grades out. But, yeah, those are two teams that matched up pretty well.
4: If I'm being honest here, the fact that we're even doing this is silly because it's always going to be the 85 Bears. Always.
0: Oh, dear
4: sorry,
0: Lord.
4: Not sorry.
0: My God. Okay. Well, better than the 2000 Ravens, who I had my angst with.
5: Which, by the way, in round two, it is the 85 Bears
4: Those
5: Baltimore Ravens meeting up.
0: Really?
5: Yes.
4: If anyone votes the Ravens.
5: I can't wait to get to that point.
4: Don't talk to me. Talk to me.
0: Well, because the Ravens offense that year was putrid. That wasn't a good team. It was the greatest defense, maybe second greatest defense, behind the 85 Bears of all time.
4: Yeah.
0: So, but that Bears offense that year was actually good, though. Like, they were, Walter Payton, Willie Gault, they had a lot of players. Jim McMahon with the headband, you know, for that.
4: Iconic. You had sweetness on that team. Like, I have a special place in my heart for him, truly. I grew up on the Paytons and everything. I actually went to DePaul University because of Brittany Payton. I said, if it's good for Brittany Payton, I'm going to go there. So,
0: wow.
4: Yeah, the 85, no, that is how much the 85 Bears team means to me and my family.
0: DePaul, the pride of the Big East right there, baby.
4: Exactly.
0: Hanging on to the good Big East schools there. I like it. I appreciate it. So, you guys, again, go to ESPN Radio. Just look for the page on X, and you guys can vote on all these things as we go on here. Now, somebody's going to be on the wrong side of that. And apparently, Samantha, you're dealing with somebody who's on the wrong side of relationship troubles. It's not you.
4: I know.
0: It's not me. It's not you. We're good. Mm-hmm. We're happy in our respective situations. But you got to text before the show here, and you guys have to understand, you know, when you do this, that everybody's personal life is pre-show fodder. And Samantha got a text about one of her friends who thinks she's breaking up with her boyfriend again.
4: Again.
0: I need the deets.
4: Yes. Okay. So basically, she met this guy on one of the dating apps. They really hit it off. They were great together. I want to say they were together for 6 months, and then out of nowhere, this guy goes, basically, it's me, it's not you. He tore her apart. She was devastated. And so that broke my heart. I'm always the kind of girl that's like, yeah, that I'm going to bat for my girlfriend first before anything else. But in this case, yeah, he was a POS. But then she took him back. And I was like, okay, whatever makes you happy, but I'm over here. And I've told her this. I was like, I am still kind of like on the fence, but like, I know, you know, that there's a lot of love there. Anyways, fast forward to today, I see the text and she was already telling me that, you know, earlier this week they were having some issues. And then she tells me, I think we're going to break up again. And I'm like, oh no. I almost said her name. because to be in a situation like this, it pisses me off when guys are so not nice, when they are not respectable, when they are not emotionally available to my beautiful, perfect friends, because I only have beautiful, perfect friends, just FYI, in case you didn't know. And for a man to be completely just emotionally shut off, it just bothers me to my core, because what do you mean a 30-something-year-old man doesn't know how to talk about their feelings, doesn't know how to be mature about a relationship? I'm sorry, but my best friend took you back. You should be honored. You should be, like, bowing down to her at her every order, because you shouldn't even be in this situation. And now you're here, like, treating her like absolute, I'm trying not to swear her, but, like, you're just the worst person in the world to me right now, because the fact that she even has to consider that you guys are breaking up, it tells me that you're not treating her well.
0: But
4: so
0: why did she take him back to begin with?
4: She's got a really big heart. She really does. And I think that is one of her, it's a blessing and a curse, right? She sees the good in him and he says he's going to change. And I'm just like, baby girl, I've heard that time and time again. They never change, especially when they're 30-something. That's who you are. That's who they are. So at this point, I'm just like, well, I'm going to try and call you after the show. Hopefully you're awake and we'll talk about it.
0: I need the circumstances, you know, of the it's not you, it's me. many males are very proficient in it's not you, it's me. Yeah. But there's something beyond the it's not you, it's me that she's missing.
4: Well, and that was the tough part, is that he didn't want to admit what it was specifically, which was the bizarre part about it all, was every time she would say, like, this is coming out of nowhere, like, what is it? And he didn't want to say anything. And then, like, a few months later, he basically says that he didn't feel like he could take care of her. Like, all around. It's like, well, why didn't you just say that? Because then she would have gotten that out of your head and made you realize that, hey, you two are actually in this together. But again, this comes back to the whole emotionally mature part of it all.
0: You know what she needs to do? She needs to do the old switcheroo. Mm. Next time, no, I'm dumping you. You're not breaking up. I'm breaking up with you, okay?
4: Yes.
0: Just turn the tables right on him.
4: Yeah.
0: I'm breaking up with you. And then just go on a date immediately.
4: Well, that's the thing. She did date after him, and it worked.
0: Ooh.
4: I said,
0: that's why he came back.
4: Well, yeah, he was not happy about that because he claims that he didn't really go out or whatever. But, I mean, as a man, Mark, why is it that guys like that just are not willing to talk about their feelings? I don't understand.
0: Because we're not supposed to be vulnerable. We're not supposed to, it's not in our name. We're not constructed that way. You know, if you're supposed to, you know, be the protector and the provider, letting your guard down can be very scary. Mm-hmm. You know, if you're the lion's defense, letting your guard down seems to be par for the course. If you're a regular man, letting your guard down, not so easy. And that's probably where he is. He is stuck on, but the conundrum of dating nowadays is not for the weak of heart
4: no.
0: at all.
4: No, it's really not. It's not. I feel for people that have to go on the dating apps and even just going out to bars and whatever. It's like, that's the dating pool that you guys have to deal with. I am so sorry because it is not easy. I feel like people like to hide behind screens. I pray to God that you don't do this. People use ChatGPT to flirt. Like, how weird is that? Please don't.
0: Sure.
4: Oh, God. I thought you were going to say.
0: No.
4: Okay. Yeah.
0: If you can, I'm all for human connection.
4: Yes.
0: When I did the app thing, it was get off the app as soon as possible and get in person, because that is wherever you find out everything you need to know.
4: Yeah.
0: You can be fooled easily by the apps. Your mind tricks you into believing what you see and read as reality, and it's actually not. Reality at halftime in Buffalo. Jake Bates actually did his job as a kicker. He had a 31-yard field goal right as the horn sounded on halftime.
4: There
0: Bills lead
4: go.
0: The Lions 27-10 at the half. 37 total points. Only need three touchdowns in the second half, not even, to go over this number here. So for everybody who thought that the number was too high for the total at 54.5, it looks like we're trending to get there. And the Bills' offense doesn't look like they're slowing down at all.
4: Not at all.
0: But and they have sustained some injuries. DJ Moore went off with an injury in the game. And so not a good spot for the Bills from that standpoint, but they seem to have plenty of weapons.
4: Yeah, and also, by the way, justice for the kickers. He did his job, okay? And I know you did. Yes, congrats. But also, hello, I am of the belief that they have one of the hardest jobs. They really
0: no, they
4: do.
0: Don't.
4: They do.
0: No, they don't.
4: It's not
0: They're
4: as easy as it
0: the worst humans on the planet, and they always will be. I will never have any soft spot for any kicker ever.
4: I want to see you become the lawyer that's
0: too many things
4: kicker.
0: For me over and over again. That'll do it for Amber and Ian right here on ESPN Radio.
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4: I'm Mia O'Brien. Let's begin in Orchard Park. The debut of the new Highmark Stadium, definitely on the bright side for the home team, if you know what I mean. Minus a Jake Bates field goal heading into the half.
2: all Buffalo Bills. They lead it 27-10 at the intermission. Josh Allen, 164 passing yards, 3 passing touchdowns already, and a rushing score to go along with it. One game on the college gridiron tonight in the ACC, also involving a team from Central Western New York. In the third quarter, the Pitt Panthers lead Syracuse 24-10, 5:51 remaining in the third frame. Elsewhere, North Carolina defense coordinator Steve Belichick announcing his resignation today. He's been on medical leave since August 6th. The resignation comes on the heels of North Carolina concluding its internal investigation into the football program's culture under his father, Bill Belichick. The 2-0 Tar Heels travel to Clemson Saturday for a noon kickoff. To the majors, the Dodgers clinched their 13th NL West title in 14 seasons with an 8-2 win over the Reds this afternoon. Padres and Rays stayed hot. San Diego with its 10th win in 11 tries, 9-2 at Coors Field. Tampa Bay wins its 6th straight, 10-1 over the A's. Brewers fell to the Pirates, 7-4. Some other games currently in progress. The Red Sox trail the Rangers 3-0 in the top of the 7th. White Sox lead the Tigers 3-1 in the top of the 8th. The Angels lead the Twins 3-0 at the bottom of the 1st. The WNBA is back after the FIBA World Cup break. 5 games on the slate tonight. Atlanta runs away from Connecticut 103-59. This one just went final in Chi-Town. The Mystics 110, the Sky 80. Currently in action in the fourth quarter. The Wings running away in the second half from the Sparks 95-72. Mercury and Fire, Aces and Storm set to tip off here momentarily. 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
2: I don't care if they had played this game on the planet Moon.
3: The planet Moon? Is it?
2: I don't
3: the
2: know.
3: Is it
2: its own thing?
3: Yeah, it's not a planet.
2: It's not a planet?
3: No. It's its own thing. It's like
2: I think
3: attached,
2: everything's
3: it's attached
2: a planet,
3: to the Earth.
2: Man. I think everything's a planet.
3: It rotates
2: man.
3: Around the Earth, and the planets, like the Earth, they rotate around the Sun.
2: Well, let's just call everything a planet, man. Let's call a spade a spade. Work with me, Mia. If they could leave and fly to Australia and come back 30 hours later, why can't I call the moon a planet?
3: Pluto is also no longer a planet. I regret to inform you.
2: Well, who said that? Who decided that?
3: I don't know.
2: Exactly.
3: NASA, maybe?
2: Yeah, but what do
3: no,
2: they know?
3: No, here you go. The International Astronomical Union.
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2: Man, there's too many rules and regulations around here.
3: How stuffy was I last week? Jeez Willise, man, oh man.
2: Mia, I don't do rules and regulations well. I thought you knew. 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What I call something else, you may call something else. Like, you know.
3: We can blame it on the head cold I had last week on game night here on ESPN Radio. So that's the reason I wasn't riding with my tag team partner. I will defend you to the dawn this go-round, partner.
2: There you go. That's what I'm talking about. She's Mia O'Brien. I am Q Myers. It's game night on ESPN Radio, the all-new ESPN app, SiriusXM Channel 80, and tune in. We are presented by Progressive Insurance, and it's week two now in the NFL. Just like that, boom, we snapped it already into week two, Thursday night football. Boy, oh boy, the Buffalo Bills, they opened up their new stadium, Highmark Stadium, right across from their old stadium, and boy, oh, I knew it was going to be an emotional, I knew they were going to have a lot of energy, I knew that they were going to really hit the Lions in the mouth. Mia, they haven't stopped hitting the Lions in the mouth. It is 27-10 at the half, Buffalo.
3: Josh Allen opened the scoring at the new Highmark Stadium with a rushing score. He followed that up with not one, not two, but three passing touchdowns, Q. It has truly been all Buffalo so far in this one. And I know that's something that a lot of people around the country expected because it is such an emotional night in Orchard Park. But at the same time, for those who also said the AFC still runs through Josh Allen and the Bills, they were proven right so far through 20-plus minutes in Orchard Park this evening.
2: Look, the Bills got 27 of them bad boys up on the board by the half. And from Elias, it's the most first-half points in a team's home stadium debut since 1971 when the Cowboys led the Patriots 34-7 in their first half at Texas Stadium before going on to win 44-21. So that I knew was going to be exciting. I knew Bills Mafia was going to really be fired up about opening up this stadium and finding their new home. And obviously Josh Allen and the Bills coming off a big victory in week one versus the Houston Texans. But Sal Capaccio from WGR 550 Sports Radio, Bills reporter, really helped put it in perspective, Mia, in this fine program we call Game Night here on ESPN Radio and all new ESPN app last night when he said this about the opening of the stadium.
5: I grew up in Buffalo, and for most of my life, through the 80s and 90s when Ralph Wilson owned the team, we were basically told that the Bills wouldn't be here long term, that the NFL would want to go to another city, that the Bills didn't have, you know, Buffalo wasn't a big enough market, and there weren't enough, you know, corporations here to sustain, and the NFL would want to go somewhere else. So many people thought that this day would never come. And I get emotional thinking about it. I have a 12-year-old son, and this team's going to be here for generations. And for him to be able to watch this team and what this team means to this community, what it's meant over the years to have the Buffalo Bills here, it's just been special. You know, we're not New York or Chicago or L.A. You know, we love our sports, and we really kind of live and die by our sports throughout the week, and especially the Buffalo Bills. So I think it goes beyond just opening a new stadium. The physical stadium is amazing. Of course it is. It looks great. It's incredible. It's fabulous. I think it's the best thing we've ever had in Western New York, and it represents something that goes well beyond football.
3: Q, an interesting connection for me. Let's start with this. I did go to college up in Central New York at Ithaca College. Plenty of Bills fans on South Hill in Ithaca, New York, each and every year and throughout the course of the school year. And I saw firsthand when I was in school from 2011 to 2015, not many Buffalo Bills victories.
2: Yeah.
3: And I saw my friends who grew up Bills fans from Western New York each and every Sunday don their Bills gear, come hell or come high water, and live and die with this team. And it's one of those things where I witnessed that over 4 years and never anticipated we would live in a world where the Buffalo Bills have gone to the postseason 7 straight years with Josh Allen under center. That is the reality we live in. The reality that I live in here in Northeast Florida is that I've covered the Jaguars for the last 7 years. And I can tell you this, when the Jaguars debut their stadium of the future in 2028, it's going to echo many similar vibes here in Duval County, because so many people still to this day, even with a new 30-year lease with EverBank Stadium in the city of Jacksonville, so many people nationally continue to say, well, the Jags are going to move to London.
2: Right.
3: No, they're not.
2: Yeah.
3: They're spending over $1 billion between, yes, some taxpayer money that was allocated from another resource, but then also Shad Khan paying all of the overhead costs. They're not going to spend all that money to not only build a stadium, but additionally, Iguana Investments has built the Four Seasons. It's being built as we speak across the street. They built the Miller Electric Center, the practice facility. There's no way the Jaguars are going anywhere. And so hearing that for me from Sal, and I'm not from Jacksonville, but I've lived here for 8 years, and I know what it'll mean to the people here where I live in 2 years' time when their new stadium is debuted. So I can only imagine the good people of Western New York feeling exactly that here this evening.
2: Well, the funny thing is that we can all tie a story into it and understand where Sal was coming from when he was talking about how much it meant to, you know, the Buffalo fan base and the family right there and how everyone says, well, they're going to move. I cover the Raiders, right? They have a U-Haul truck on deck, right? I mean, they've gone from Oakland to L.A., to Oakland, to Vegas, right? And so I know as a Bay Area guy, I know what it was like when that team that donned the silver and black packed up their bags and moved. And look, I'm here in Vegas now, and the stadium is amazing, and it's the best thing they did. The value of the organization is gone. I mean, everything is rainbows and puppy dogs, but I understand what that community back home is thinking, right? I mean, it is.
3: And that is your home. That's where you're from.
2: Yeah, it's where I'm from. So I know, you know, crossing the bridge, I could tell you the stories of crossing the bridge to the Coliseum. And, you know, not only are the Raiders gone, the A's are in Sacramento. They're on their way to Vegas. The Warriors hightailed it across the bridge, so they're in San Francisco. And anyone who knows the Bay Area knows we got a fine line between the East Bay and those guys, right? And I say those guys because we're cool on the East Bay side, right? The San Francisco side of things is a whole nother conversation. I'm not trying to cause a turf war, but yeah, I mean, that's just what it is. So now a place where they had three professional teams playing, the Warriors, the A's, and the Raiders, poof, everyone's gone. So I get it. So when Sal's, you know, saying he gets emotional talking about it and talks about his 12-year-old son that now is going to be able to embrace the team that he so loves and grew up watching, they're going to be here, as Sal said, forever. That resonates. I think that resonates with a lot of folks. And you can look across the landscape. We can go to the NBA. Think about when the, you know, the Supersonics, you know, bounced out of Seattle. Now they're the Oklahoma City Thunder. You know what I mean? It's like they want a team back. So I think this is actually, I mean, I think that opens up such a great conversation, a broader conversation, just what an organization, a pro team that you grew up loving in your community actually means.
3: Isn't it insane to think here in 2026 that there was a moment in time where the Buffalo Bills were going to leave Buffalo?
2: Yeah.
3: I know it wasn't that long ago, but again, to the point, to Sal's point of his 12-year-old son, for the last 7 years since his son was entering kindergarten, the Buffalo Bills have been vying for an AFC title. They have been in the postseason, and Josh Allen has been their quarterback. Think about that.
2: Right.
3: We've almost shifted our entire reality to this is normal.
2: Right.
3: This is not a franchise that went through decades of futility after the four falls of Buffalo in the Super Bowl.
2: Mm-hmm.
3: And the fact that we are not that far removed from relocation rumors, and now here we are where not only they have this beautiful stadium, but they appear once again to be a wagon in the AFC.
2: Yes, they do.
3: I mean, that it gives hope to other cities and other franchises and other fan bases that it can turn just like that.
2: Absolutely. But I thought what Sal had to say about the community and the Buffalo Bills and what it meant, I thought that that was incredible. And I'm really glad that, you know, we brought that back here as they are just giving the business right now to the Detroit Lions 27-10 as they opened up Highmark Stadium for the first time in the regular season here in 2026. She's Mia O'Brien. I'm Q Myers. It's game night here on ESPN Radio. What caught Mia's attention? What made me look? That's next on game night on ESPN Radio on the all-new ESPN app.
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1: Well, Mia, I've become so accustomed to the Bills scoring early and often in this game. Every time there's a score, I'm just going to assume that it's Buffalo. But no, not so fast, my friends. The Lions are trying to make a game of this. They just put it in the end zone to start the third quarter. There's 9:29 left to go in the third. And now it's a 10-point game. Buffalo's up 27-17.
2: Amon-Ra St. Brown with the score, tacking on another TD after Jahmyr Gibbs, the lone touchdown in the first half for the Detroit Lions. For you fantasy football owners out there, I know, who are paying close attention, Jahmyr Gibbs with over 100 total yards so far in this game, or at the very least closing in on it. Let me make sure my math is accurate here, Q. 51 plus 49. That's 100 on the number.
1: That's 100 on the number.
2: There we go. There we go. No need to ring the bell on
3: me. Nothing to stop me. I'm all the way up.
2: Look at that. So for you fantasy football owners out there, even if this score was to hold, the Detroit Lions offense is having some success against this Bills defense, Q, at least comparatively to the first quarter, which was, if we've got the four falls of Buffalo, I don't even know how to describe the avalanche that was the first 15 minutes of this one.
1: Well, Dan Campbell going into the locker room said that they needed to cut out the penalties, not in that clean of language, but, hey, this is a family show here on Game Night on ESPN Radio, so I'm going to go ahead and edit it for him. So he said we need to clean out the penalties and we'll be fine. Coming out of the locker room, all they do is go on 11-play, 74-yard drive, taking off 5 minutes and 31 seconds off the clock, and they get into the end zone. So, again, whatever motivational speech he had in the locker room, again, it's only the second game of the season, so I can understand, it's a little sloppy, as he mentioned, all those penalties. If they can clean it up, if they can play a clean game in the second half, Mia, what I thought was going to be a runaway and hide for the Buffalo Bills could end up becoming a ball game.
2: Maybe even the inverse of last week's 31-30 overtime win for the Detroit Lions at home over the New Orleans Saints, and perhaps maybe feeling some of the lingering effects of a short week and after such an absolute bloodbath against the visiting Saints on Sunday afternoon.
1: Absolutely. So there you go. We have a ball game. 10 points, 27-17 Buffalo leads right now with the ball in 9:29. Left to go in the third quarter. It's Game Night here on ESPN Radio, the all-new ESPN app, SiriusXM Channel 80, and tune in. 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
0: The stories you might have missed that caught our attention.
3: Oh, made you look.
0: Game Night. Made you look.
3: Made you look.
1: All right, Mia, what caught your attention? What made you look?
2: We're going to start at Mile High, Q Myers. Yes, indeed, the team that I cover on a regular basis, the Jacksonville Jaguars, will head to Denver to face the Broncos in a rematch of Week 16 from last season, won by the Jacksonville Jaguars. But more importantly, a native son of Jacksonville is going to serve as the alumni flag planter for the Denver Broncos? Did you see this yet, Q?
1: I did not.
2: Tim Tebow is going to be honored by the Denver Broncos.
1: Oh, boy. The gift that keeps on giving.
2: For the first time since he created, quote, playoff Mile High magic, he will be their alumni flag planter. Tim, by the way, for those of you who just follow him on SEC Nation and don't follow his philanthropic endeavors and his personal life, like, he still lives in Jacksonville, where he was born and raised. He is still very involved in this community. Mm-hmm. I know where his house is. Like, he's very, like, out and about, him and his wife and their young daughter, Daphne. Like, but I guess the Broncos decided this is a great time to just, bring everybody together, much like, Kim Mulkey down there in the bayou. They're just trying to create world peace. They're trying to bring everyone together.
1: Too soon, Mia.
2: 4 o'clock.
1: Too soon.
2: 4 o'clock.
1: Turn and run.
2: Nationally televised game.
1: There you go.
2: Nationally televised game. And, that certainly made me look. I did not have that one on my bingo card when I woke up this morning, Q.
1: That's kind of just a little bit of a jab towards the Jacksonville Jaguars, right? Or the Jacksonville in general, maybe?
2: Has to be. I mean, good for Tim that he agreed to it, because lest we forget, he also got a cup of coffee as a tight end for the Jags with he who must not be named as the head coach in 2021. it's a great bit. And in going on Denver Sports Radio earlier today, they said that people look back fondly on that memory with Tebow, even if it was a short-lived meteor of a run in a Broncos uniform. They've now, enough time has passed where it's a fond memory, not a sad one.
1: Yeah, it's a memory, that's for sure. As the guy who covers a team that plays in the same division as Denver when Tebow was there, that was something. I'll just go ahead and leave it at that. In air quotes, that was something. So that's what caught Mia's attention. That's what made her look. What caught my attention is from the Diamond, the Dodgers. Yes, the Dodgers. Here they go. Check it out like this.
4: Two balls and two strikes to McClain. And Halverson ready to throw the 2-2 pitch. Here it is. Swung on and missed, strike three. And for the 13th time in the last 14 years, the Dodgers are champions of the National League Western Division.
1: AM 570 LA Sports on the call. The Dodgers get the victory over the Reds 8-2. But more importantly, as you heard right there, they are now NL West title winners, 13 out of the last 14 seasons. The Giants, Mama Q's Giants, won it back in 2021. Dave Roberts, after the game, caught up with Spectrum Sportsnet LA and had this to say.
5: Dave Roberts, congratulations. This is the Dodgers' 13th NL West title in the last 14 years. The other day, you said it, every year is different. It does not come easy, and they deserve to be celebrated. What makes this team and this NL West championship so special?
6: Well, I think that, you know, like many of the years, there's a lot of things that happen that are unforeseen, and I think I'm just proud of the fact that there's so many contributors. Everyone's all in, and you never know when your opportunity is going to come, and there's just complete buy-in, and you know, it's been a grind. It's like I always say, it's not a rite of passage. We're going to win this division, and we got to celebrate this day. We worked hard, and, you know, starting in the middle of February, and here we are. So it's another box that's checked, but there's still a lot of work to be done.
5: What did you like about how your guys won this game today?
6: It was hot, humid. You know, we lost last night, but the way that Justin took the mound today set the tone, 9 up, 9 down, and then we got good performances from the guys in the pen. Landon Knack did a great job, and then offensively, Kyle Tucker really carried us today, and it was good to see Miggy homer at the end, but again, I thought Fetty did a great job with the pitchers. The fingers were great, and it was good to see Freddie took some good swings today. So again, across the board, very good.
5: You've made it clear that the job is not finished. When you talk to your guys in the clubhouse, they talk about the same thing. There are still goals your group wants to achieve. What is the message to the group today?
6: I think just keep going. Eliminate distractions. Like I said the other day, just keep the blinders on. And, you know, there's a lot of expectations, a lot of talk that won't affect, shouldn't affect the games going forward. And I just want to keep our guys focused on baseball.
5: Dave, congratulations. Go enjoy this moment with your guys.
6: Thanks, Keith.
2: 8-2 is the final from Great American Ballpark out there in Cincinnati as the Dodgers claim yet another NL West title. Don't look now, Q, but with the Brewers' loss today, they are just 2 games back of the number one seed in the National League. 6 of their final 9 are at home. We are right where we all thought we would be on September 17th.
1: I'll tell you what, man. I know everyone expects the Dodgers because of the roster that they put together, and, you know, they call them the Avengers, and I like to call them the team with the guy with the diamond in his chest, but that's just me. That's just how I get down. Winning never gets old, right? Even if it's just winning the, you know, the NL West, like they've done 13 out of the last 14 seasons, like that never gets old, because at some point, and I don't know when it's going to be with this team, I always tell everyone who's a fan of any organization that's winning, enjoy it while you can, because at some point it may dry up. Now, the Giants, I mean, the Dodgers have gone on a hell of a run where it may not dry up anytime soon. But at some point, you might look up and just say, wait, well, what happened here? What happened? So you got to appreciate what you can appreciate. Obviously, as Dave Roberts said, the job's not done, right? Famously, Kobe Bryant said the job's not done. They've got a lot of work to do. Mia, you said it earlier today on social media, the job's not done. But man, it feels good, right, to be the division title winners once again.
2: Do you think people in Detroit and Buffalo are recognizing what a wonderful time it is to be a Lions, a Bills fan, even with the Bills in front 27-17, man, the Lions playing from behind to begin the second half, Q? Because not too long ago, both those two teams, cellar dwellers and now perpetual contenders in the NFL.
1: Mia, I am a Warriors fan, right? Again, a Bay Area dude. So my whole life, even though back in the day when I was, before I was really even locked in, they, you know, did some winning, right? They got a history of winning. It wasn't winning that I saw, right? I didn't get to see it. I mean, I lived through the O'Donnell Foyle era. I lived through the, you know, Chris Gatling hanging with Mr. Cooper era. You know what I mean? Like, Run TMC was my highlight, you know, and Latrell Sprewell until he choked PJ. You know what I mean? Like, I had to go through that. Billy Owens, and that's what I went through.
2: You sound like my husband listing off Jaguars draft picks from 2003.
1: Exactly. I went through the era of I'm going to go to the game to watch the team that's coming in. You know what I mean? Like, oh, hey, Shaq's coming to town. MJ's coming to town. Allen Iverson's coming to town. Gary Payton's coming back to town. Cool, let's go see. And then they went on that run And when they won that first championship, I mean, literally a tear was in my eye. I was living in Texas at the time. But it was just like I never thought that that was going to happen, that I was going to see it. And then they went on this run, and it was like, oh, my gosh, the Warriors are the greatest team ever. And all I thought was, this ain't going to last forever. I better appreciate it now. Soak in every minute I can. And I'll tell you what, I didn't miss a beat.
2: It's a good lesson for a Yankees fan like myself, for those Dodgers fans listening out on the West Coast. Don't take this success, this sustained success, for granted.
1: No, do not, because at some point it may not be there, and you'll wake up wondering what happened. She's Mia O'Brien. I'm Q Myers. Speaking about what's happening, what is happening in Baton Rouge? 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
12: We had a combined total of 96 points between the Bears and the Panthers alone. 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
13: Am I seeing this? 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Is this AI? 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
12: 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Is this AI?
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1: I'm Mia O'Brien. Let's begin in Orchard Park, the debut of the new Highmark Stadium. Definitely on the bright side for the home team, if you know what I mean. In the first half, it was all Bills. 27-10 Buffalo at the half. Detroit marched down the field to begin the third quarter, and so it is now a 10-point ball game, although the Buffalo Bills

0: West title in 14 seasons with an 8-2 win over the Reds this afternoon. Padres and Rays stayed hot. San Diego with its 10th win in 11 tries, 9-2 at Coors Field. Tampa Bay wins its 6th straight, 10-1 over the A's. Brewers fell to the Pirates 7-4, meaning the Dodgers 2 games back of the number one seed in the NL. 2 games currently in progress. The Rangers lead the Red Sox 3-1 in the top of the 8th. The Angels lead the Twins 3-0 in the top of the 4th. The WNBA returning tonight for 10 more days of the regular season after the FIBA World Cup break. 2 games currently in progress. The Aces in front of the Storm 20-13, 2:25 to go in the first quarter. The Fire in front of the Mercury 33-26, 7:06 remaining in the second quarter. 3 games already in the books. The Dream run away from the Sun 103-59. The Mystics beat the Sky 110-80. And the Wings, despite being tied with the Sparks at halftime, pull away for a 20-point win. For more from LSU, we head to Baton Rouge. That is coming up next on Game Night with Q Myers and yours truly right here on ESPN Radio.
1: Coming up on the Friday edition of Unsportsmanlike with Evan Cole, Michelle Smallman, and me, Chris Canty. I'll tell you which NFL head coaches could end up on the hot seat if their team falls to 0-2 this weekend. It's Unsportsmanlike, 6 a.m. Eastern, right here on ESPN Radio, ESPN2, and ESPNU.
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5: Most highly anticipated college football game possibly of the year, Ole Miss LSU. 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She's Mia O'Brien. I'm Q Myers. To get a little bit more behind the scenes of what's going on with LSU and some intel on this game, LSU and Ole Miss, we bring in our good friend Matt Moscona, 104.5 ESPN in Baton Rouge. And Matt, thanks so much for your time. We appreciate you here on game night. What is your anticipation, my man, for this just highly anticipated Ole Miss LSU game?
6: Yeah, the only thing even remotely close to this that I've ever experienced was in 2008. I don't expect anybody in the audience to know this, but you know, this is my 20th season covering LSU. And in 2008 was the first time Nick Saban came back to LSU. And keep in mind, he won a national championship here and left for the Miami Dolphins. He didn't even leave for Alabama. He went to the Dolphins, and then 2 years at Miami, then went to Tuscaloosa, his second year in Alabama. So 4 years removed, he came back to Baton Rouge, and I've never seen so much just animus and vitriol and just anger and just guttural emotion in a stadium, any level, any sport, as that day in Tiger Stadium. And I can't even imagine how this will compare, because you're talking about a guy who was the greatest, who led the greatest era at Ole Miss in 6 decades. Guys, Ole Miss has not won a conference title in 6 decades. A conference title. Lane Kiffin made them the most relevant they have been in any of these people's lifetime. And then not only does he leaves for their hated rival in the middle of literally the greatest season in the history of that program. And now, 9 months later, he's coming back? It is so hard to even qualify all of the different factors just exploding and colliding in one moment on Saturday in Oxford, Mississippi. It is going to be a sight to behold.
0: And as if that wasn't dramatic enough, Matt, we have on the football field drama, the quarterback of the LSU Tigers, Sam Leavitt, going from suddenly doubtful on Wednesday with back spasms, as you've reported for LouisianaSports.net and, of course, ESPN Baton Rouge, to now questionable on Thursday. I do want to pair this up with another player who is currently listed as questionable for Saturday's matchup in Oxford, Mississippi, T.J. Dottery, who may or may not have been on your radio show Tuesday, was fully healthy, and now he is questionable. And so give us the very latest with both those injuries and also yet another twist in the Lane Kiffin saga in Baton Rouge.
6: Sure, yeah. I think based on a few conversations I had, I think T.J. Dottery actually is more in question than Sam Leavitt is, although both are going to play. I fully expect that. Sam Leavitt had back spasms. I know there were some other reports of different injuries. It was back spasms. He had back spasms. They held him out of practice on Wednesday, and because he was held out of practice,

0: they were able to list him on that student athlete availability report as doubtful because he missed practice on Wednesday, 72 hours from the game. Now, I'm going to editorialize. I'm going to give you an opinion now. I think that was gamesmanship from Lane Kiffin. I can't imagine a scenario where Sam Levitt is not playing Saturday in Oxford, Mississippi. But it was an opportunity in the same week where Ole Miss served LSU defensive end Prince Willamon-Mielen lawsuit papers in the parking lot of the football ops building, that this was maybe an opportunity for Lane Kiffin to jab Ole Miss in the eye. The gamesmanship, I think, is in full force. They did have a walkthrough on Thursday morning, and Levitt did participate in that, I'm told, and I fully expect him to be available on Saturday. It's hard to imagine a scenario where he wouldn't play, but LSU should be all hands on deck when they head to Oxford for the game on Saturday night.
1: Matt, how come Lane Kiffin just can't be out of the story and just make it about the players? And you know what I mean? Like, the jabs don't have to be there. It's just, it could be about the players, but it's going to be 100% focus on Lane.
0: Well, the focus on Lane for this game, I don't think comes from Lane. I think that comes from all of us being interested in Lane because he's an interesting character. But the thing I'll say, and I don't know, Q, I don't know Lane Kiffin great. Okay, he's been in Baton Rouge since December. I've covered him effectively for nine, almost 10 months. I've had very few one-on-one personal interactions with him, so I'm still learning Lane Kiffin. I mean, he's coached two games at LSU. But I think this is a guy that I've learned a few things about him. Number one, I think he does want to be liked. I think that's a real thing. I think it matters to him, which is why sometimes he's a conflicted personality. But more than anything, he wants to win. And I think he's so calculated that he's typically 3 and 4 steps ahead of everybody else thinking about things and the net result of it, hence this whole charade with the injury report. Mm-hmm. Or we can even go back to what happened with the lawsuits with the players. But I think more than anything, Lane Kiffin cares. Well, he cares about that stuff. He cares more about the people in the building, like the players. So as to say, he doesn't care what you or I think, mm-hmm, if the players have his back. If he's in unison with them and his bosses and there's alignment, then he wants you and me to say nice things and like him. But if we don't, he's good with that as long as the people he's counting on to win games are on board with him. And it's a strange juxtaposition that I'm learning about Lane Kiffin, but it also is hard to argue with the results because in the last 5 years, there's 3 schools in the SEC that won 50 games. Georgia, Bama, and Ole Miss. And if you're playing multiple choice, which doesn't belong, I think we know the answer. And the reason is because of him. He's got his system and processes and all that stuff figured out.
2: Matt Moscona of ESPN Baton Rouge, LouisianaSports.net, and of course Locked On LSU joining us here on Game Night on ESPN Radio as we look ahead to, of course, LSU's matchup Saturday on the gridiron. Matt, I do want to take the football team conversation and pair it alongside some other ongoing drama in Baton Rouge with Will Wade, the basketball coach. We could even talk about a mutual friend of both you and Q and Kim Mulkey, the women's basketball coach. Some questionable recruiting going on there as well. In terms of just the sheer amount of content coming out of Louisiana State University right now, how would you evaluate the basketball side of things, knowing, of course, the Save College Sports Act will be set to be ratified next week by the Senate? And, of course, Will Wade, back to the future, once again the head coach of the Tigers basketball program, several players who have previously played pro basketball expected to be a part of that team.
0: Okay, so me, I get asked all the time, like, how do people feel about being the villain? And you just answered that question. Like, LSU fired Will Wade for cause and then rehired him. Like, people here, Louisiana is a strange place, even with respect to the Gulf South. Like, you could drop someone down in rural Georgia or Mississippi or Alabama or the panhandle of Florida, And to a certain degree, it would be indiscriminate. You couldn't tell where you were. There is no mistaking where you are when you're in Louisiana, in particular the southern part of the state. We talk different. We spell things different. We eat different things. It's just we're culturally so different and idiosyncratic. And people here love that they're different. And so the way it's always approached is if you wrap your arms around Louisiana, they'll give you a big bear hug back and love you. But if you don't, then they'll shoot you the bird and say, bleep you, we're not changing. So nobody cares about being the villain, and nobody cares what the perception is of people not liking Kim Mulkey or not liking rehiring Will Wade or not liking how it ended with Lane Kiffin. People just want to win and for people that come here to embrace the culture. And so you have a bunch of coaches that check those boxes. So with Will, it's interesting because, you know, he's not doing anything, number one, that's against the rules, or number two, that anyone else hasn't done. Last year, there were more than 400 players in college basketball that were international players that had pro experience. 400. What's different about Will Wade going to get international players? Is it just the volume, the number that he's getting? Now, if you don't like having international players in the game, then change the rule. And I think the 5 for 5 is going to change that because it's going to eliminate a lot of the older players coming into the game. But that's sort of the way that LSU, the athletic administration, the university administration, and as we've seen as well with the governor, the state government, are approaching all of this. It's what resources do you need to win? And what people think of you be damned, what is it going to take to win within the rules? And that's kind of, even if it's stretching the boundaries of the rules, that's kind of how this is all being approached.
1: So wild. So wild that they're all in one spot together. And, man, I mean, you want to talk about something that's entertaining. Just sit back from my distance and just sit back and watch and see the entertainment comes from all those coaches there at LSU. Well, Matt, I got to ask about the game. I mean, you know, talking about winning, right? I mean, LSU 2-0, they're blasting everyone that takes the field against them. What's your gut feeling on this one versus Ole Miss?
0: Yeah, Q, if you look at offense, defense, special teams, LSU, Ole Miss, the best unit on the field is the LSU defense. They've been otherworldly so far through 2 weeks. And the concern is Ole Miss's defense. They had 25 missed tackles against Louisville, another 10 against Charlotte. Their run fits have been poor in both games. They've given up big plays and busted coverage. If you tell me that Lane Kiffin and Charlie Weiss are going against a defense that hasn't covered or tackled well and has missed assignments, I think that offense is going to find a way to move the ball. And I think LSU's defense has just been so good. Look, a year ago, LSU played in Oxford and held Ole Miss to a season low of 24 points. And that was a team with Lane Kiffin and Charlie Weiss and all the receivers that are now in the NFL and gone. I just think LSU's the better roster and they're better coach. Ole Miss has the better quarterback. Trinette Chambliss, I think, is the best quarterback in the country. They have the better quarterback in there at home. But I think over a 60-minute football game, LSU's the better roster, and I think they find a way to win this game. And I think they not only win it, I think they win it in cover and probably win comfortably.
1: Yeah, I mean, I would think so. By the way that they're putting up those crazy numbers, I mean, they very easily can be that team that, you know, has one of the best offenses that we've seen in college football in a very, very long time. But look, I'm here for the chaos. I'm here for the car crash. Whatever it's going to be on Saturday, I'm here for it. LSU and Ole Miss. Great stuff as always. Matt Moscona here with us on Game Night on ESPN Radio. Matt, thanks so much. We definitely appreciate you.
0: All right, guys.
1: Highly anticipated Ole Miss in LSU. Alongside Mia O'Brien, I'm Q Myers. It's Game Night here on ESPN Radio. So what's the breakdown? What does Mia think about this game? What do I think about this game? It's next on Game Night on ESPN Radio on the all-new ESPN app.
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1: I told the players today, man, like, you don't have anything to worry about as far as, like, attention on you all week and everything. 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
3: Know where I'll be sitting down on the couch watching the game, Ole Miss LSU. 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She's Mia O'Brien. I'm Q Myers, and the return of Lane. Mia, I feel like there's been a new chapter born each and every day leading up to this game on Saturday, and of course, the shenanigans or charades or whatever you want to call it with their quarterback, Sam Leavitt, and his doubtful status because of back spasms until now the point where he's questionable. And then on Saturday, he'll be full go. He'll be good to go. Everything, nothing to see here. So how are you feeling about this one? And, man, what is your anticipation level for this game?
4: Has Lane Kiffin been the head coach at LSU for 9 months or 9 years? I can't tell the difference at this point in time, and I covered 11 months of Urban Meyer in Jacksonville. So, yeah, you would think I'd be used to this sort of content creation for all the wrong reasons at this point in time. But, look, the reality is, as much as he has made so many headlines off the field, Lane Kiffin has a winning product on the field. It's the most expensive roster in college football. But so far, and again, in limited sample size, it's two games, one against Louisiana Tech, the other against Clemson. We don't know if Clemson's any good or not, although I guess Dabo would tell you, don't put the cart before the horse, or he'd say that in Dabo's voice. I'm not going to attempt to impersonate the head coach of the Tigers of Clemson variety. But the reality is, as Matt Moscona alluded to when he just joined us, this is a LSU defense that not only held Clemson to 10 total points, this is an LSU defense that held Clemson to 105 passing yards. This is an LSU defense that held Clemson, a Power Four institution, like it or not, to 40 total rushing yards. And then they followed it up and essentially allowed Louisiana Tech zero offensive total yards in the first half of what was, of course, a thumping in week two. Final score in that one, let me make sure I got it. It was 45-14, two second half scores for right. Louisiana Tech. And so I think that ultimately when you couple that cue with the one Power Four game we have on tape for Ole Miss of the Pete Golding era, which was the opener, a thriller against Louisville.
2: That was fun.
4: Ole Miss allowed in that game 469 total yards to Louisville, who I think is better than Clemson, but both play in the same conference, both allegedly very similar resources in terms of roster construction. They also allowed Louisville to outrush them on the ground 162-152. And look, I don't want to always point to rushing yards as the definitive stat that determines whether or not you are a physical outfit that can win in the trenches, but it certainly is a metric that should be taken into consideration. And this is an Ole Miss defense that their run defense was questioned at times last year, and it has certainly been questioned through 2 weeks of the regular season this year, and now they go against their stiffest competition to date.
3: And look, I mean, if we're just being real, keeping it a buck, as we always do here on Game Night on ESPN Radio on the all-new ESPN app, LSU should win the game,
4: yes.
3: Right? I feel like
4: they may win it by two scores. Like, that's
3: what
4: I'm
3: saying. To me, it feels like they should definitely win the game. But, man, if Ole Miss can pull a rabbit out the hat and find a way to have Lane Kiffin headed back to Baton Rouge with an L, and I'm not just talking about the L in his name, Lane, but an L as in loss, come on now. Pete Golden, and he would eat for free forever, right? I mean, this is going to be one of those situations because Lane Kiffin has created – this villain character so much. It's just like, you know, the Miami Heat when they formed the Big Three, the Heatles, right? And everyone was going for the Dallas Mavericks back in 2011. You didn't have to be a Mavs fan. Hell, most of the country wasn't. But they were all that series, right? I mean, whenever you find those villains, you know, when Kevin Durant joined the Warriors, how many people all of a sudden turned on the Warriors? He became the villain. So everyone was rooting against him. I promise you, when I go to the barbershop on Saturday morning, and there, you know, we're going to be talking about the game, and everyone in that shop, unless they've got LSU ties, is going to say, Ole Miss, Ole Miss, Ole Miss, Trinidad Chambliss is our guy.
4: I know Matt Moscona has brought it up every time he's joined us here on Game Night and any of our programming on ESPN Radio, and it does bear repeating. Lane Kiffin has not only made a mess at LSU for good and bad reasons.
3: Yep.
4: He also made Ole Miss a winner.
3: And absolutely.
4: And we forget that. They are 37-6 at home since 2021. That is the one X factor for me, Q, besides the quarterback, of course, who is, of course, on our Heisman straw poll, it feels like, each and every week here on game night in Trinidad Chambliss. Those are the two X factors. The reason this is a field goal game, according to DraftKings Sportsbook right now, is because of the home field advantage and because of Trinidad Chambliss.
3: Right. Exactly. Exactly. But the thing about it is, and I think why this one irritates me as much is because they had a phenomenal season with Lane Kiffin at Ole Miss last year. And I would have loved to see what could have been and what Lane Kiffin could have done, even if they weren't able to get it done last year and make that, you know, that run and play in the national championship game. What could they have done with Trinidad Chambliss again? You know what I mean? Like, to me, I keep thinking what could have been. And I think that that adds more insult to injury.
4: Well, there's at least one report out there that I saw. I believe it's from Yahoo Sports. Don't quote me on that. That Lane Kiffin is a big reason why Trinidad Chambliss got this extra year of eligibility. And so the question is, when he fought for Trinidad Chambliss to get that extra year, was that under the impression that he would follow him to Baton Rouge? Or
3: I swore he was, Mia. Right? When Lane went to LSU, I thought, oh, when this whole ride is over, Trinidad's going to end up in Baton Rouge. And to his credit, he didn't. But I thought that that was like the easy connect the dots.
4: And so that's where did Lane Kiffin, if LSU is to lose to Ole Miss on Saturday night, did Lane Kiffin create the monster that defeated him by allowing Trinidad Chambliss and fighting for Trinidad Chambliss to get that extra year of eligibility? That is a huge storyline I'm looking for. One storyline that, unfortunately, I don't think we're going to see, Q, animosity between the coaches.
3: No.
4: Lane Kiffin at his radio program tonight saying, quote, "The fans aren't going to want to hear this, but these players and coaches don't hate each other." Pete Golding saying to Ole Miss fans today, "Let's not lose that over a game, over a person, or anything else like that. He wants fans to be loud, but don't lose what makes Oxford special."
3: Look, I'm here for all the chaos. I'm here for all the yelling and screaming, but I don't want them to lose their minds either, and I mean in a negative way. I know that there's going to be a lot of animosity when he walks into that stadium. Whoever's going to be escorting him into the stadium, I don't know who that is, but I just hope everyone keeps it respectful, right? To a certain degree, I get anger, but let's stay in the stands, fans. Stay in the stands. The WNBA made its returns. So does Mia's tears. That's next on Game Night on ESPN Radio.
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4: I'm Mia O'Brien. Let's begin in Orchard Park, the debut of the new Highmark Stadium. Definitely on the bright side for the home team, if you know what I mean. In the first half, it was all Bills. 27-10 Buffalo at the intermission. Two touchdowns for the Lions in the second half, including on their opening drive. Currently, Bills 34, Lions 24, 8:07 to go in the ball game. One game on the college gridiron tonight. This one also featuring a team from Central Western New York. This one is in the fourth quarter, 150 remaining. Pitt in front of Syracuse at home, 27-13. Elsewhere in college football, North Carolina defensive coordinator Steve Belichick announced his resignation today. He'd been on medical leave since August 6th. The resignation comes on the heels of North Carolina concluding its internal investigation into the football program's culture under his father, Bill Belichick. The 2-0 Tar Heels traveled to Clemson Saturday for a noon kickoff. To the majors, the Dodgers clinched their 13th NL West title in 14 seasons with an 8-2 win over the Reds. Padres and Rays stayed hot. San Diego wins its 10th win in 11 tries, 9-2 at Coors Field. Tampa Bay wins its 6th straight, 10-1 over the A's. The Brewers fell to the Pirates 7-4, meaning the Dodgers 2 games back of the NL lead. 2 games still in progress. The Red Sox have come back to take the lead in the top of the 9th over the Rangers 4-3. Twins currently trailing the Angels 3-0. That game is in the top of the 6th. The WNBA regular season returned tonight after the FIBA World Cup break. 2 games in progress at the half. The Fire in front of the Mercury 50-43. 1:38 remaining in the second quarter. Aces in front of the Storm 50-31. 3 games already in the books. The Dream run away from the Sun 103-59. The Mystics defeat the Sky 110-80. And the Wings, despite being tied at half with the Sparks, pull away for a 20-point win. For more from the W, my WNBA tiers are coming up next on Game Night on ESPN Radio with Q Myers and yours truly.
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2: It's not Melbourne, it's Melbourne. Or is it Melbourne?
3: Melbourne. Or Melbourne. Oh, Melbourne. Apparently they don't pronounce the R.
2: Okay. So no R's.
3: No, Melbourne. Okay. Melbourne. In the leadership cohort that I take, my instructor, shout out to Rohan.
2: Is his name Ohan or Rohan?
3: Rohan.
2: But it's with the R?
3: Yeah.
2: But they pronounce that R. All I know is that on this fine program we call Game Night here on ESPN Radio, not only are we going to give you the facts, we're also going to educate you.
3: You never asked me earlier in the program, Q, when I said about the water flowing north. There are two rivers in the world.
2: I don't know.
3: I know what they are. You want to know?
2: I don't know what they are. Sure, educate everyone else, because I'm sure I'm not the only one who don't know.
3: The Nile.
2: Okay, never been there.
3: And the St. John's River in Florida.
2: Never been to either one.
3: It flows from Orlando to Jacksonville. They both flow north.
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2: If you could see what Mia just did, Mia, how would you describe that? What would you describe? How would you describe your little?
3: I mean, it's the Rosie the Riveter, the great bicep, like, you know, fist pump.
2: Oh, Tony the Tiger.
3: Or Tony the Tiger too, or Rosie the Riveter. It's one or the other, but yeah, they're great.
2: Yeah, that's Tony the Tiger, man.
3: Learning is fun.
2: There you go.
3: Especially on game night.
2: We are a learning institution around her. She's Mia O'Brien. I'm Q Myers. It's Game Night here on ESPN Radio, the all-new ESPN app, SiriusXM Channel 80, and tune in. 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The WNBA is back, and so that means this.
1: Where does your favorite team in the W fit?
3: Losing credibility by the minute. Why can't you just be normal? Taking care of business for now. The A in AARP stands for angry, frisky, and fun. The internet hates them, but we still love them.
1: It's time for Mia O'Brien's WNBA tears on Game Night.
3: Oh, Q, after a three-week hiatus, we are back. 10 days to go in the WNBA regular season before the quarterfinals kick off September 27th. Do you want to talk about that first?
2: That's a great calendar.
3: Yeah. I was going to say, do we want to address that elephant in the room first? Because I know Sister Sledge was asking us as we were preparing for tonight's program, like, does that make sense?
2: Like, I feel like it could have been wrapped up a little bit differently, right? I feel like that they didn't have to have a big break and then all of a sudden come back and have 10 days back. It just, to me, it seems like the calendar isn't quite right, but what do I know?
3: So FIBA has already announced that the 2030 World Cup is going to be in November, December.
2: Okay.
3: So after the WNBA season has wrapped up.
2: That makes sense.
3: At the same time, though, it's going to compete directly with conference championship week in college football and the heart of the NFL slate. And I know that FIBA doesn't care about that.
2: Right.
3: And I respect that. And I understand a lot of folks in women's basketball circles have noted that despite the fact that this year the championship game coincided with week one in the NFL season, we still had 1.2 million people tune in for the USA and France this past Sunday. So.
2: Okay. Well, I like that. Go ahead and make the calendar look a little bit more right as far as I'm concerned. But let's go ahead and jump into the tiers. What you
3: let's
2: got for us?
3: Let's do it. Let's begin at the top as we do each and every week with tier number one. This week, tier one is entitled Good Nafisa trademark, and it's a wrap. By the way, if you're new to this little program here on Game Night on ESPN Radio and this little segment we call WNBA tiers, I change the tiers every week. Sometimes there's one team in a tier. Sometimes there's up to four, five, six, seven teams in a tier. But it changes every week. But pretty much since we started doing this in early July in earnest, Q, the Minnesota Lynx have been in a tier unto themselves. They are once again the only team in tier one. Nafisa Collier with an up-and-down performance for Team USA at the FIBA World Cup. We forget she really only played 10, 12 games following the All-Star break after coming back the final game before the All-Star break in July. She hasn't played a ton of basketball after suffering an injury that kept her out the first half of the season in the WNBA semifinals last year of the postseason. And so I think if she's healthy, yeah, Minnesota remains a juggernaut.
2: Yeah, they are. They're incredible. They've been start to finish incredible. And, you know, Fee wasn't in there for a lot of the season. Didn't have to. They've got so much talent. Coaching is great. And Olivia Miles is Rookie of the Year and is in the MVP conversation as well. So, yeah, they're in a whole new category, a whole category by themselves. And they have been there.
3: One thing that the FIBA World Cup break has me fascinated by is will the teams who were hot before this little intermission in the schedule pick up where they left off? Will there be an argument to be made of, hey, if we were rolling, if we didn't have to stopped playing together for 3 weeks, maybe, you know, we would have gone on and won a WNBA title. And that's where that brings us to tier number two, which is entitled Hot Before the Break. Can it carry over? Two teams in that tier this week. One, of course, you covered, Q, in the Las Vegas Aces, who had won three straight heading into the FIBA World Cup break. And the Golden State Valkyries, currently in second place in the WNBA standings, who had won four straight games before this little break in the calendar.
2: Well, I'll tell you what, those two teams are two of the top upper echelon teams in the league anyway. Asia Wilson rested. I know some had a problem with that. I did not. She got her body right. She's ready for this stretch run that is the postseason, and we'll see what happens. Again, it's going to be hard to knock off Minnesota no matter who you are. But those are two of the better teams, and I do believe that both their coaches, Becky Hammon and Natalie Nicasi, will have them right where they need to be when the postseason kicks off.
3: And Las Vegas, of course, has the experience of the postseason that the Golden State Valkyries in their second year of existence perhaps do not. Let's get to tier number three, entitled Collision Course. You know them. You love them. The Indiana Fever. The Atlanta Dream. While we already know, Q, the eight teams who will be playing in the postseason, mm-hmm. we just don't know the seeding, and that's what's going to be determined over this last week and a half of the regular season. At this point in time, unless one of the two goes on a meteoric run, it's going to be the Atlanta Dream, the Indiana Fever. We're basically just trying to figure out who's the four, who's the five, who has home court advantage in a best-of-three quarterfinal series. Angel Reese, by the way, 30-10 tonight on 11-14 shooting in her return from the FIBA World Cup. She is the first player in WNBA history to record 30 double-doubles in a single season. Fever not back in action until Saturday.
2: Sign me up for that series right there. I mean, that is good on good, right? Indiana was one of the hottest teams going into the FIBA break. I mean, man, what Kaitlin was doing, what Kelsey Mitchell was doing, they were playing at a very high level. Leah Boston, obviously, is she's killing it too there. This is sign me up, right? Angel Reese, everyone in Atlanta. And it's funny, Mia, because when the season started and I saw some Atlanta games and I knew the addition of Angel Reese, I felt like they were probably like a year away. But they were going to be a tough out every single time. And that's how I still feel. But this series, you know, if we can get that series, that's going to be a lot of fun. Feel like it's going to be very competitive the whole way.
3: I debated putting both of those teams in tier two, hot before the break, can it carry over? But they just need to be grouped together.
2: Yep.
3: Simple as that.
2: Facts.
3: Tier number four, one team in tier number four this week, which is entitled Yes Way, Jose. So many people questioned Jose Fernandez and the Dallas Wings down the, I don't even call it home stretch before the FIBA World Cup break, whatever we want to call the month of August. After AZ Fudd, done for the season, this was a Wings team, which when you took her off the floor, shooting 21% from three-point range. They need another scorer to emerge besides Paige Beckers and Jess Shepherd and, of course, Arike Ogunbowale, who's kind of been up and down here this season. Felt like they got that tonight. They shot 51% from the floor in a 20-point victory over L.A., Paige Beckers 19 points, but she was one of six players for Dallas in double figures.
2: Dallas is going to be good. They are trending in the right direction. They obviously need AZ Fudd back healthy. That won't happen until next season. But what they were able to do this year was proof that, okay, they've got really good players. They probably need to make a trade or two in the offseason. I believe they have the right coach, and they're going to be a tough out.
3: Tier number five, when I say this, I know it's in regards to like a singular, like in the not the plural sense, Q, when I say Jekyll and Hyde. But I think the New York Liberty and producer Jake Malibu's Washington Mystics are Jekyll and Hyde.
2: They are.
3: They are the two highest variance teams that have qualified for the postseason of those eight teams. The top eight teams in the 15-team league do advance to the playoffs. I don't know what we're going to get from the New York Liberty or the Washington Mystics every night, and so I certainly don't know what we will get once the calendar flips to October in the heart of playoff action. But as mentioned, eight teams in the postseason. We already know at this point in time these last 10 days of the regular season. It's just about jockeying for playoff position. So I'll quickly run through the remaining three tiers for those other seven teams. Tier six, playing out the string, simple as that. The Portland Fire, the Toronto Tempo, this year's two expansion teams, the Chicago Sky, the Los Angeles Sparks, and the Seattle Storm. Tier seven, sorry, you get a tier onto yourself, Phoenix Mercury fans, because you are in what we like to call, and I love KP, but you are in what we like to call plum dog hell. The Phoenix Mercury bet on trading for Kelsey Plum at the deadline, gave up this year's first-round pick, gave up Okoha Makani, the youngest player on their roster, and now what? They've got an AARP squad, with all due respect to Kelsey Plum, who's my age. But quite frankly, I just look at this Mercury roster, and I don't know what the future is for them. And so that is why they go a tier below, playing out the string. Mm-hmm. And then, of course, there is the surface of the sun, which is Houston, which is where the Connecticut Sun will be playing in 2027.
2: Well done. I like that. Well done. And I never did understand the KP trade to Phoenix. I never did. And I never will. But that's Mia O'Brien and her WNBA tiers as they're now playing out the rest of the season. And we'll get to the postseason action sooner rather than later. She's Mia O'Brien. I'm Q Myers. It's game night here on ESPN Radio. Mia, I always say DBs win games. But apparently in Pittsburgh, maybe not so much. That's next on game night on ESPN Radio on the all-new ESPN app.
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0: Second and 10 here. Rush in the shotgun. Gets a snap. Back to pass. Looking, throws out to the right. And it's picked off by TJ Watt. Left up. Made the grab. Gets back on his feet. TJ Watt rumbling in for his first career touchdown. TJ Watt for the Pittsburgh Steelers touchdown.
1: If I told you the Pittsburgh Steelers were going to have a pick six in their first game of the 2026 season, TJ Watt was probably not the guy that you expected to get it, but there it was right there. WDVE 102.5 FM on the call. It's game night here on ESPN Radio, the all-new ESPN app, SiriusXM Channel 80, and tune in. 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She's Mia O'Brien. I'm Q Myers. And look, I would have probably thought that it would have been one of their DBs, right, that would have had a pick six. Maybe Jalen Ramsey or Mia. Maybe Joey Porter Jr., a very promising young player in the organization. But, man, it has been so, seems messy around Joey Porter Jr., going all the way back to training camp. He just recently was cleared from the back injury that sidelined him all throughout training camp. But, Mia, on this fine program we call Game Night, I keep on saying something just don't feel right about this Joey Porter Jr. situation, who is trying to get a contract extension. The Steelers haven't done it, and you feel like you can crack the code.
2: In a weird twist of fate, you've already said the answer as to why Joey Porter Jr. and the Steelers remain at a stalemate, the reason that this saga continues to go on, Q, and the answer is two words. Jalen Ramsey. Ah, yes, I am both old enough and I have been covering the Jacksonville Jaguars long enough to have been here when Jalen Ramsey rolled up to EverBank Stadium with a Brinks truck to begin the 2019 training camp in earnest. What followed was a saga that only Lane Kiffin could somehow outduel. We saw Jalen Ramsey, and again, this was a Jaguar season, the first one without Blake Bortles. Nick Foles, of course, was slated to be the starter, gets hurt on the 11th play from scrimmage on a touchdown throw against the Kansas City Chiefs opening day. Gardner Minshew thrown into the fray. The Jaguars lose to KC. They come back the next week. They lose in overtime to Houston week two. However, what was documented on national television was the sideline scuffle between Jalen Ramsey and Doug Marrone about the actual play on the field, but reportedly there was then a disagreement with Jalen Ramsey and GM Dave Caldwell off the field after the game as well. And so Jalen called his own press conference. Prior to week three, the Jags were playing on Thursday Night Football. Gardner Minshew got the first win of his young career. Jalen did play in that game, but Jalen called a press conference and said, yeah, I want a trade. I want out. Miles Jack was literally standing with us reporters in the back of the room. It didn't make sense. You felt like you were living in this alternate reality. And so we haven't gotten to that depth of chaos with Joey Porter Jr. yet, but I should note that then week four of that 2019 season, as part of the Jalen Ramsey playbook revisited, the Jaguars went to Denver, ironically where they're headed this weekend. And Jalen Ramsey suddenly was not making the trip because both his then-partner was giving birth to their second child, his then-girlfriend. You can look up that story, too, which is quite a story if you want to look that up as to whose sister that is. Anywho.
1: I'll take your word for it.
2: Yeah. So Jalen misses the game because of the birth of his child, but also because of back spasms. And then he shows up at the game, and he's on the sideline, but he doesn't play in the game. And then he has this mysterious back injury that then keeps him out the next several weeks, ultimately resolving itself Halloween week, a trade deadline move to the Los Angeles Rams for two first-round picks and a fourth-round pick. And that is currently, correct me if I'm wrong, Q, eerily similar to the saga of Joey Porter Jr. And wait for it, wait for it. Who does Joey Porter Jr. share a secondary with?
1: Jalen, ding, ding, ding, Ramsey.
2: Boom.
1: And you mentioned it earlier, who his agent is.
2: That would be one David Mulligetta.
1: Who represents who?
2: Well, so technically Joey Porter Jr. is represented by Andre Odom. So I do want to give Andre his flowers because he does represent JPJ. But both of those men, of course, are at the helm of Athletes First.
1: There you go. So you're saying it's all from the same playbook.
2: Yep.
1: You've seen this play drawn up before in the sand. It's just being called a different thing.
2: And here's the cool part, Q. I'm not even going to put words in David Mulligetta or Andre Odom's mouth right now, because Jalen Ramsey's in the locker room. Like, this could all be just Jalen telling Joey Porter Jr. what to do, right? Mm-hmm. Like, we're never going to know who exactly the inspiration is, but it's really sad when you consider, of course, Joey Porter Jr.'s father played in Pittsburgh.
1: Yeah.
2: This was supposed to be this beautiful homecoming. He was supposed to be the next face of this defense as T.J. Watt enters the sunset of his career. And instead, he's probably not going to be in Pittsburgh for very, very much longer.
1: Well, and he's had a pretty promising start to the career, right? Picking up interceptions each year that he's been in the league and, you know, was inactive week one against Atlanta and then left today's practice with an athletic trainer. And so, you know, whenever you start hearing the back spasms or, you know, the tight back, those are one of those things that you can't really detect. You just have to take someone's word for it. That's why it's so easy to go to that and just say, well, he can't go. So we got to get some kind of update. Mike McCarthy, Steelers head coach, pre-practice, talking about Joey Porter.
3: Yes, I thought Joey had a good day yesterday. He did everything that he was scheduled to do, so hopefully we can make some progress today. So that's our outlook for Joey.
4: Mike, why was he just making
3: that
4: injury
3: report? Frankly, that's just kind of where the person in charge of the designation fell. We have a plan for him. He's hit the plan yesterday, and hopefully he can be able to do more today. I mean, every situation for every player in my career has been different, so we'll see how it goes. But I was very pleased with the work Joey gave, you know, with the amount of work Joey was able to get done yesterday.
5: The fact that on the injury report, since it is conditioning and not back, does that mean the back situation is resolved?
3: Just to be clear. I've never spoke on the back, so he's scheduled to go more than he did yesterday.
2: And again, important to note, Q, that Mike McCarthy spoke prior to practice.
1: Right.
2: The plan was for Joey Porter Jr. to increase his workload, and instead he left the field with a trainer during the portion of practice that is open to the media, a.k.a. Stretching and warming up.
1: Right, exactly. In the regular season, you don't get the full practice like you do in training camp. That's what I love about training camp, is being able to be there for everything. You don't get that in the regular season. Like you said, you get the stretches, maybe a little individual drills, and then, all right, we'll see y'all. You are out of here. And look, this is one of these scenarios that I really hate that it's going down this road. It feels like there's a divorce on the way. I don't know if Joey Porter Jr., even though I mentioned he's had a promising start to his career, and, you know, obviously the Steelers have the option of the franchise tag if need be, if push comes to shove. I don't know if he's got the same cachet as a Jalen Ramsey did to pull off the, you know, I'm going to hold a press conference and say I need a trade, and then someone really make that move for him.
2: I just was curious. I just Googled. I was interested if we've had any Brinks truck sightings in Western Pennsylvania.
1: What?
2: We have not outside of a Yahoo Sports story, which led the opening lead. This is a great lead. This is from September 8th. The Brinks truck has not yet backed up for Joey Porter Jr.
1: Great. Right, obviously not yet. But what's a funnier way to arrive at training camp? In the Brinks truck or a hot air balloon like Antonio Brown did?
2: Oh, that's true. I didn't even think about that.
1: That was gotta be the hot air balloon.
2: That was in Pittsburgh, right?
1: No, that was when he was with the Raiders.
2: Oh, okay.
1: Remember the time that he never hit the field in the regular season for the Raiders?
2: Talk about a weird winding road. Antonio Brown and his career. We could talk for that one about hours. But no, look,
1: man.
2: I mean, it's all fun and games. And look, this is business is business, in the words of the prophet Yannick Ngakoue, also during that 2019 Jaguars season. And so respect Joey Porter Jr. digging his heels in, believing he is worthy of a new contract. Respect whoever is giving him this advice. But for me, it's just kind of funny to see lightning strike twice with many of the same characters involved in both of those incidents.
1: Yeah, and look, I mean, Pittsburgh, I think, could be, you know, a pretty good team, but they need all their players, right? I mean, they need – and he's a key cog. I feel like he's a guy that could really help them out in a major way. They just got to get that business taken care of, and it sounds like that business is not going to get taken care of until now, at least after the season, and who knows if he's going to play or when he's going to play. It's all kind of up in the air. So there you go, Joey Porter in Pittsburgh leaving practice. She's Mia O'Brien. I'm Q Myers. Coming up next, we continue to deep dive into Thursday Night Football that's just about coming to a close. It's ESPN Radio.
6: 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I'll tell you which preseason Super Bowl favorite is a loss away on Sunday from kissing their title hopes goodbye. It's Unsportsmanlike, 6 a.m. Eastern, right here on ESPN Radio, ESPN2, and ESPNU.
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18: Hey, it's Evan Cohen. Coming up Friday, the Buffalo Bills open their new stadium against the Lions. 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

0: is SportsCenter.
1: I'm Mia O'Brien. It is a final from the new Highmark Stadium. The Bills 41, the Detroit Lions 31. Josh Allen finishing 20 of 31 for 248 yards through the air. Three passing touchdowns to go along with 14 carries for 69 yards on the ground and two rushing scores. James Cook also added a rushing touchdown for Buffalo. As for the Lions, Jahmyr Gibbs only 52 yards on the ground. He did have a receiving score for the Lions, who fall to 1-1. Buffalo improves to 2-0. We will break this game down even further coming up next on Game Night. It is also a final in Western Pennsylvania. Pitt defeats Syracuse 27-13 to improve to 3-0. Cuse falls to 1-2. North Carolina defensive coordinator Steve Belichick announced his resignation today. He had been on medical leave since August 6th. The resignation comes on the heels of UNC concluding its internal investigation into the football program's culture under his father, Bill Belichick. The 2-0 Tar Heels travel to Clemson Saturday for a noon kickoff. To the majors, the Dodgers clinched their 13th NL West title in 14 seasons with an 8-2.

0: Aces running away from the Storm, 69-46. That game has 5:11 remaining in the third. 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
1: Coming up on the Friday edition of Unsportsmanlike with Evan Cole, Michelle Smallman, and me, Chris Canty. I'll tell you which NFL head coaches could end up on the hot seat if their team falls to 0-2 this weekend. It's Unsportsmanlike, 6 a.m. Eastern, right here on ESPN Radio, ESPN2, and ESPNU.
2: First and goal from the 2. High formation here. Knox is the lead back. Cook behind him. There's a snap. Takes the handoff to Cook. Allen rolling right, and he's going to run it into the near pylon for the touchdown. And he got cleaned up by Anzarike. Pops to his feet as Josh Allen, for the second week in a row, has gone for 2 rushing and 2 passing.
3: He would end up going for 2 rushing and 3 passing. Yeah, that guy, Josh Allen, 5 total touchdowns he was responsible for in the Bills' 41-31 victory over the Detroit Lions Thursday night football, kicking off week 2 in the NFL. Highlight coming in courtesy of 97 Rockets Game Night here on ESPN Radio. The all-new ESPN app, SiriusXM Channel 80, and tune in. 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And look, Mia, 41 points tonight, 36 points last week against the Texans. I know it's early in the season. Don't want to react, but looks like Buffalo's got the train on the track and is going in the right direction. Joe Brady is doing his thing so far as the head coach there in Buffalo.
0: On the offensive side of the ball, Q, because yes. Do you have any concerns about the Bills becoming the third team in NFL history to start 2-0 while allowing 30 points in each of those first 2 games?
3: See, there's always got to be someone that brings the dark cloud around. Can't just celebrate the good.
0: Listen,
3: you got to bring the bad, but
0: listen,
3: you're not wrong. You're
0: everyone
3: not wrong
0: was
3: at all.
0: Crowning the Bills throughout the course of this week as, the AFC runs through Orchard Park yet again. New stadium, new head coach. It doesn't matter. And they're probably not wrong.
3: Right.
0: But they also have a first-time DC on the NFL side, and Jim Leonard, who, of course, was the DC at his alma mater at Wisconsin and a longtime NFL assistant coach, too, with the Denver Broncos most recently. And so someone I'm rooting for, because he probably should be the head coach of Wisconsin right now. That's a story for another day. But in the same vein, this is also a roster that we have questioned on the defensive side of the ball all offseason.
3: Yeah.
0: And the idea of, was it decaying before our eyes? Deion Walker has been a revelation. The third-round pick from 2 draft cycles ago has been a revelation on the interior of that defensive line. But I'm curious if those other young players, if the Colt Bishops of the world at the safety position, Maxwell Harrison at the cornerback spot, can those young players that Brandon Bean has drafted each of the last 3 to 4 drafts take that next step under Jim Leonard's tutelage to ensure that this defense reloads and isn't forced to rebuild?
3: Yeah, no, you're not wrong at all. I mean, there's definitely areas of concern if you're Buffalo, but you rather have areas of concern and wonder how you can fine-tune this defense so you don't have to have a shootout and you don't have to put up 40 points or 36 points to win a game, but you rather have that situation while you're still winning games. So they're 2-0 on the season. You'll take that every day of the week and twice on Sunday and say, we have a lot of work to do, right? I mean, Jared Goff throws for 327. That shouldn't happen. Now, I look at it in the second half. You understand that, okay, they know that they got to, you know, throw the ball around the yard. I'm sure that the Bills played defense a little bit different as they had a 27-10 lead at the half. But, you know, the Lions made it interesting for a second. But at the end of the day, it felt like this was kind of, like I said, the Bills had the train on the track and they were all rolling in the right direction. But, yeah, I mean, you know, as coaches are always going to find things to work on, the defense is definitely where they need to work. But I'd rather have something to work on and be 2-0 on the season than be 0-2 and say, well, but at least the defense is playing well. You know what I mean? So that's, yeah, there's definitely plenty of area to clean up.
0: And if only on paper, to Buffalo's credit, Q, they've won 2 slugfests against 2 teams that are, again, if only in our preseason speculation,
3: right,
0: 2 of the quote-unquote tougher teams physically in the trenches in the NFL, and the Houston Texans and their heralded defense, which, of course, the Buffalo Bills scored 38 points on last week.
3: I was surprised by that, Mia, to be honest with you. And maybe that's why I'm giving Buffalo a little bit more love, because I've really been pounding that table for how great this Texans

0: Texans defense is going to be. I was there in Houston when the Raiders took them on in a joint practice, and I just saw how they flew around to the ball. Now, granted, the Raiders are not the Bills, so it's a different ball game. But coming off of what they did last year defensively, you know, I thought all the Texans need to do is figure out C.J. Stroud and that offense, and they'll be cooking with grease. And then all of a sudden, Buffalo goes and puts up a 30-something, you know, point performance again. And I'm just like, whoa, didn't see that one coming. Again, early in the season, don't want to overreact. But and on top of that, Buffalo never does well against the Texans. Like, mm-hmm. just that's a fact.
1: Big and monkey off of Josh Allen's back to finally win at NRG
0: exactly,
1: Stadium.
0: Exactly, exactly. So that's why I really give them a lot of credit. Then they come back home on a short week and throw up 41 against Detroit. I think that's pretty impressive.
1: 36 points given up in week one by the Houston Texans, not 38. I misspoke there. Sorry, Texans fans. Also, we will learn a lot more about Houston's defense this week when they go against the Cincinnati Bengals and their heralded offense. But no, I mean, in all seriousness, as much as I want to nitpick the defense, and this is a group that, again, it's a first-time DC in Western New York, as much as he played there for the Buffalo Bills, as much as it's a first-time head coach, the reality is they have Josh Allen and you don't, Q. It's as simple as that. And that is where going up against two of, if only on paper, of the more physical teams in the NFL and the Texans and the Lions to begin the season, if you have Josh Allen, all things are possible. But especially when you have Josh Allen, who you can not only use as a passer of the football, but as a runner of the football. And I was very curious to see, knowing that Joe Brady has done such a great job as the OC over the last 3 years, really trying to mitigate the hits and the impact that Josh Allen has in the run game, still recognizing it's a superpower, but by building James Cook in this run game up outside of Josh Allen to take some of the load off of him. I was curious to see how much we would see Josh use his legs tonight, especially in a game where you could argue the outcome was largely decided at halftime. Maybe the Lions fans disagree, but to see James Cook, obviously 135 yards on the ground on 21 carries, but to still see Josh Allen with 69 yards, two rushing scores also on the ground, that's still going to be their identity. And I'm interested to see if it continues, knowing full well that, number one, this is a Buffalo team that tried to invest at the wide receiver and tight end position over the last three, four off seasons. They tried to arm Josh Allen with plenty of shiny toys in the passing game. But also, we did see one of those shiny new toys in DJ Moore go down today. Yeah. It'll be curious to see how long he's down for.
0: Yeah, when he left the game and he didn't return, he had a shoulder injury. That was concerning because that was one of the guys that I was impressed that they went and got. I was actually surprised that Chicago was willing to let him go. And I thought that he really helped out last week in Houston as a main target for Josh Allen. Now, I'll say this. Welcome to the NFL, Keon Coleman. Welcome to the NFL, Keon Coleman. Remember a guy that was drafted very early in the second round to basically be the replacement for Stephon Diggs, and it has basically been a no-go and a no-show for Keon so far. But tonight, six catches on six targets for 63 yards, and he made a couple contested catches and even went down with the ankle injury, went to the sideline, got it retaped, and came back in. I don't know if all of a sudden this is the here, Keon Coleman's finally going to break out and show what they saw in him when they drafted him early in the second round. Remember when Joe Brady got the job, everyone thought Keon Coleman was out of there. Oh, they're going to trade him, and he came out and said, oh, I got plans for him. Okay. Well, maybe he does. I think that if you're Buffalo, if you're a Bills fan, you're very encouraged by the fact that the guy had six targets on the night, caught all six of them, 63 yards, and was the second leading receiver for the Bills.
1: Personally, I think Keon Coleman was inspired, Mr. Macy's jacket, if you remember his draft day.
0: That's right.
1: Press availability up there in Western New York.
0: You know what? He's been a guest on this fine program we call Game Night on ESPN Radio. So I know he's got to be he's got winning traits in there, because if you're on this show, you're a winner.
1: Amen to that. And, you know, he loved his Macy's jacket, and the post game tonight is sponsored by JCPenney on Amazon Prime. So maybe that, like, got a little juices flowing for Keon Coleman. I'm only joking. Dalton Kincaid was the leading receiver, though, for this Buffalo Bills team that we know they love to lean on their 12, 13 personnel. Mm-hmm. They love to deploy a fullback at different points in time. Of course, those two lead tight ends in Kincaid and Dawson Knox, each with a touchdown score this evening. Kincaid picking up right where he left off, a 100-plus performance, 100-plus yard performance against the Houston Texans, seven catches for 95 yards here tonight. And he's another player, Q. We forget he was also in that 2023 draft class with Jahmyr Gibbs, with Bijan Robinson. Yeah. with Will Anderson, with Christian Gonzalez. The list goes on. I think Joey Porter Jr. was also in that class,
0: by the way.
1: He was the first pick of the second round. And Dalton Kincaid, while there have been flashes from the former Utah tight end, hasn't necessarily lived up to the billing as this quote-unquote two-way. He can both block, even though he was traditionally more of the pass-catching variety tight end at Utah. He still can be physical in the run game. You don't have to sit him on run plays. And you still haven't seen that consistently year over year, and now you have in a two-game sample size in 2026.
0: Yeah, you have. And again, you know, it's going to be important to get DJ Moore back, so hopefully he's not going to be out very long. I think that he's a really good addition in that wide receiver room. But you're right. I mean, having those two tight ends, and remember, they thought that that's the world that they were going to live in when they let Stephon Diggs leave. Oh, don't worry. We got Knox. We got Kincaid. We're good to go. And then realized pretty quickly that, oh, we need one more guy. We need another weapon. And, you know, they tried multiple different guys, and now they have DJ Moore in there. And like I said, if you can get the emergence of Keon Coleman, then all of a sudden you got to feel good about yourself. But you said it earlier, right? You know, the straw that stirs the drink is Josh Allen. And so far this season, early on, only two games, he's accounted for 9 touchdowns, 5 passing, 4 rushing, and more importantly, hasn't turned the ball over through two games. Now, he fumbled. He was strip sacked earlier today, but he didn't lose the ball. They got it back. So no turnovers through two games. He's the third player all time with 9-plus passing and rushing touchdowns and no turnover over his team's first two games of a season. So that's what Josh Allen is doing as Buffalo's 2-0 on the year. She's Mia O'Brien. I'm Q Myers. It's game night here on ESPN Radio. We'll hear the Buffalo Bills' reaction to their victory and their 2-0 status. We'll do that next here on Game Night on ESPN Radio on the all-new ESPN Stat.
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0: looks like we're going to get tush-push time here for Allen.
1: James Cook right behind Allen under center. First and goal from the one. They push it over the left side, and he looks to be over the goal line. He is. Josh Allen in for a one-yard touchdown run, and the Bills are on the board first in the debut regular season game here at Highmark.
2: The Bills got on the board first. They got on the board early, and they got on the board often. 41-31, they get the victory. Thursday Night Football kicking off week two of NFL action over the Lions as they opened up Highmark Stadium here on game night on ESPN Radio and the all-new ESPN app. The sound coming in is courtesy of 97 Rock. She's Mia O'Brien. I'm Q Myers. And Mia, this is a game, and we'll go to the podium. We'll go back to Buffalo in a little while, go to the podium and, you know, hear from quarterback, head coach, and more. But this is a game that I looked at where I felt like the Bills were going to win. I felt like they just had too much going for them, opening up the stadium, what it meant to the community. Bills Mafia was going to be lathered up. They were going to be, you know, going ready to go. Bills players were going to be fired up as well. It was going to be one of those where if the Detroit Lions were going to win, they were going to have to stand in the ring and weather the storm, right? Take a lot of leather and then find a way to shake it off, bounce back, and get the dub. They were going to have to start pretty quickly as well, and it just didn't happen for them. Once they got off to the slow start, once they reached halftime, it was 27-10. I felt like at that point, it was a game. It was
3: over. And how difficult is it, Q, do you think, to have a fast start, not only on the road, but coming off of a narrow one-point win in overtime in which you led by 20 at the break, and then New Orleans stormed back on Sunday, and now on a short week, you got to turn around and go play the Bills on one of the most emotional days in the history of Western New York?
2: Right, exactly. Those emotions is what really was, you know, just kind of knew that it was going to be too much. But let's go to Buffalo. Let's hear from their head coach, Joe Brady, and see how he felt opening up Highmark Stadium. Here he is.
4: Yeah, I mean, it was, I've said all along, it was important for us. I wanted us to take the ball in this environment and, you know, and kind of set the tone. And I thought the guys, you know, we had some good third downs. Like it wasn't like it was just an easy drive, but it was some critical conversions and the finish in the end zone. And I mean, that stadium was electric, you know? And so it was, yeah, I mean, that was the start that we needed. And I just need us to play that way all 60 minutes.
5: You know, the energy kind of came out a little bit in the stadium with DJ Moore's injury. Any updates on that? And then what's your level of concern right now following the injury?
4: Yeah, I mean, I don't have any updates with it. Obviously, he couldn't come back in the game, and there's a lot of guys in and out. You know, there was a couple drives where, you know, it's part of the Thursday night game. You know, there's a lot of guys cramping or, you know, injuries. I'm sure the injury report will be lengthy tomorrow, but I'm proud of the guys pushing through. I'm proud of the receivers stepping up, right? There's a lot of plays that, you know, hey, on a short week, you know, we tag a lot of plays. And guys coming in those situations and making, you know, stepping up and making plays. And so I'm proud of the way that the guys responded with that. But, yeah, I'll have more, probably won't, but I'll have more updates for you guys tomorrow.
6: You know, it felt like the third quarter, your first offensive drive, they cut it. They were getting a little momentum. How big was that drive? Was it methodical? I think it was 8.5 minutes, that drive.
4: Yeah, no, it was important to match the score with the score. And I didn't like how we finished the first half as on offense. I was pissed off. And, you know, we gave them opportunity to get points. And so coming out of the second half, you know, it was like, hey, regardless of what's going to happen, obviously you want the defense to get a three and out. You know, they go down and get points. But, you know, we can't allow that to linger into us. And I was proud of the way that the offense responded and you know, matched the score with the score in that situation. And, you know, I felt like that was a big step in that game, you know, from them kind of feeling good about themselves, you know, getting a 10-point swing and us matching it right there.
7: What was the emotions like for you coming out, brand new stadium, first time being head coach? What was it like for you coming out for the first time?
4: I had none. I've said all along, like, I've hoped, you know, maybe I would feel something, you know, yeah, no, it was another game for me. It was the game that Buffalo deserved, right? Like I'm so excited for the city to get the result that they, you know, there's a lot of time in the making at the stadium, and I mean the atmosphere was incredible. You know, when I'm in it, I don't get a chance to actually like take it all in, and you know, and my message to the team this week was like allow the environment to change, and it's going to be different, but we got to stay the same. And I was proud of how our guys didn't allow the environment to negatively impact them. But for me, it was just another day for me.
5: To get James in the end zone there at the end,
8: his start to the season maybe getting a little bit overshadowed by what Josh was doing, but mm-hmm. you know, he had I think 135 tonight. How big was that?
4: He was incredible. And you know, some of the plays down in the red, you know, based upon some of the defensive personnel that they got, you know, had to get out of some of the plays. But it was important for me to get Jimbo in there. I told him, just don't reach. I'll give him another opportunity. I didn't like how he finished the play before. But he's running hard. There was one drive where I felt like it was an incredible drive for us, running the same play over and over and over, and he kind of got us all the way down the field. I think it was the third quarter. Might have been the second. It's all blending together right now. But Jimbo's in a great place, and I wanted him to get in the end zone. And I told him, I said, look, man, don't reach, and I'll get you in the next play. But like, let's not, that's a smoke detector right there. But he's been really good these first 2 weeks, minus the, you know, the putting the ball on the ground last week.
7: Coach, how impressed were you for your guys to go out there and be so efficient on third down? 9 for 12 today.
4: Yeah, it's an expectation. And, against a team like this, they do a lot. They do a lot, especially on a short week. And, you know, it's not about trying to just out-scheme them. It's about just making sure your guys can do, you know, the simple better. And I thought Josh, I thought the offensive line, the guys did a really good job. And, I don't like being in that many third downs, right? But we were in some manageable ones that allowed us to continue to stay on the field. And we converted on some big ones at the end of the game. And so I was proud of how the guys responded with it.
3: A 41-31 victory for first-year head coach Joe Brady and the Buffalo Bills. In addition to that third down discrepancy there, Q, how about 34 first downs on 69 total plays for Buffalo today? An absolute wagon, an absolute clinic. And I didn't know. I was today years old when I found out that James Cook, affectionately known as Jimbo in Western New York.
2: I didn't know that either. Again, educational program that we have here on Game Night on ESPN Radio and the all-new ESPN app. But I do love what Joe Brady said, because I even noticed when James Cook was trying to get to the end zone, he started to reach. And that's how the ball gets knocked out. It can go out of bounds. It could be a touchback. All of a sudden, it's a turnover. I love what he said. I'll give you another chance. Don't reach. Don't reach. As much as we all want to see guys score and these guys want to score, they want to get into the end zone. And, you know, of course, fantasy is fantasy, but that is one of the most critical moments right there, is that ball security down by the goal line. Because if it goes sideways, literally, it's going the other way, right? It's a touchback. I don't know if I even agree with the rule, but it's the rule. So that's, you know, I know Belichick used to say that all the time. Like, he used to fine his players, I believe, if they, if they reached towards the goal line. And, yeah, that's, I loved hearing that from Joe Brady. As a first-year head coach, that's one of his points of emphasis.
3: Also, fantasy football players, it's not a vulture touchdown if it's Josh Allen. He's going to get his. He's a unicorn.
2: He's got 9 of them already.
3: Yeah, he's got 9 of them already through 2 games. He's the third player all time with 9 touchdowns and 0 turnovers in his team's first 2 games of a season. The previous 2 both went on to win MVP. Josh Allen certainly looking like an MVP in this 10-point victory, Q.
2: Mia, there's going to be teams that go through 3 weeks and might not have 9 touchdowns. Teams, right? There's some teams that are going to struggle to score a touchdown, 2 touchdowns. Josh Allen through 2 games has 9 of them bad boys, 5 passing and 4 on the ground. Not too bad.
3: Not too bad at all. And then you add in James Cook, and that's where we see just how multidimensional this offense can be. Now it's just a matter of, can they clean up some of those what did Dan Campbell call them? The dumb mistakes.
2: Yeah, dumb mistakes.
3: Buffalo didn't
2: penalties.
3: Have as many dumb mistakes, but you know what I mean, little things on the defensive side of the ball.
2: No doubt. We'll hear from Dan Campbell. We'll hear from the Lions. 41-31, the Bills get the victory Thursday Night Football. It's ESPN Radio.
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3: I'm Mia O'Brien. Thursday Night Football, a final from the new Highmark Stadium. The Bills 41, the Lions 31. Josh Allen now with 9 passing and rushing combined touchdowns in his first 2 games of the 2026 campaign to go along with 0 turnovers. He had 3 passing TDs, 2 rushing scores tonight. James Cook with 1 rushing score to go along with 135 yards on the ground for the Buffalo Bills, who improved to 2-0 on the young season. As for the Lions, Jared Goff, 26 of 38 for 327 yards, 4 passing touchdowns, 2 of them to Amon-Ra St. Brown, 1 of them to Jahmyr Gibbs, who was held to just 52 yards on the ground. We will break down this game even further coming up next on Game Night. College football, Pitt defeats Syracuse 27-13 to improve to 3-0 on the young season. The Orange fall to 1-2. To the majors, the Dodgers clinch their 13th NL West title in 14 seasons with an 8-2 win over the Reds this afternoon. Padres and Rays stayed hot. San Diego with its 10th win in 11 tries, 9-2 at Coors Field. Tampa Bay wins its 6th straight 10-1 over the A's. Brewers fell to the Pirates 7-4. And with that result, the Dodgers just 2 games back of the number 1 seed in the NL. Final game of the day is currently tied in the bottom of the 9th in the City of Angels. Los Angeles and the Twins tied at 3. Elsewhere, the Mets fall to the Phillies 3-0. The Astros take one from the Royals 6-2. The White Sox defeat the Tigers 3-1. The Red Sox come back to beat the Rangers 4-3. The WNBA regular season is back after the FIBA World Cup break. 2 games still in action. The Mercury lead the Fire in a nail-biter 87-85, 2:14 remaining in the ballgame. And the Aces running away from the Storm 97-70, 6:05 remaining in the fourth quarter. For more scores and analysis, check out ESPN.com. 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
2: James Cook right behind Allen under center. First and goal from the one. They push it over the left side, and he looks to be over the goal line. He is. Josh Allen in for a one-yard touchdown run, and the Bills are on the board first. Here's the snap, takes the handoff, rolls right, looking for somebody, throws, and into the end zone. It's caught by Dawson Knox for a one-yard touchdown reception. Josh Allen with his second passing touchdown of the night, and third total, and it's 20-0 Buffalo. There's a snap, takes the handoff to Cook. Allen rolling right, and he's going to run it into the near pylon for the touchdown as Josh Allen, for the second week in a row, has gone for two rushing and two passing.
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0: Dalton Kincaid, Dawson Knox, Joshua Palmer, all on the receiving end of those touchdown passes from Josh Allen, all resulting, if you're doing the math real quick, 41-31 victory Thursday Night Football, Bills over the Detroit Lions. It's game night here on ESPN Radio. The all-new ESPN app, SiriusXM Channel 80, and tune in. 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She's Mia O'Brien. I'm Q Myers. And you didn't see a lot in the ground game when it came to Jahmyr Gibbs, Mia, but really I felt like after halftime they were so one-dimensional. They were down 27-10, felt like that it was going to be the Jared Goff passing clinic, and he did a good job. I mean, you know, for the Lions, even though they lost by 10, and it might not even have felt that close, they kept fighting. They kept, you know, doing exactly what Dan Campbell would want them to do. Jared Goff, 26 for 38, 327 yards, 4 touchdowns, no interceptions. Not a bad day at the office. They just got off to a bad start.
1: Well, and the reality is this is a team that, with Drew Petzing in his first year as the offensive coordinator and play caller, Q, wants to run the football. They want to assert themselves on the ground before they take to the air with Jared Goff. They want to be two-dimensional. But when you're playing behind the eight ball like they were, because Joe Brady and the Bills took the ball and they went down the field and scored immediately, and then they went down the field and scored again, and then they did it again.
0: Right.
1: We'll get to that Lions defense here in just a second. It forced Detroit to have to modify its game plan. Mm-hmm. Well, it was already down two starting offensive linemen in Cade Mays and Blake Miller, and so they weren't able to run the football because of both the lead and the deficit that they faced, but also because they didn't have their full offensive line intact. And so you couple those two things together, and the fact that they were able to still rack up the yardage that they were through the air, and the fact that they do finish this game with a total of 355 offensive yards, I don't know if that's more of a statement of this once again being a top five unit on the offensive side of the ball, or more of an indictment on that Bills defense.
0: Yeah, well, the Lions just weren't able to have the balance that they were looking for when it's all said and done. I do think that there's definitely, you know, something to look at the Bills defense. Like, hey, you know, this it's really a shootout. You know, you gave up a lot of points 2 weeks in a row. They also scored a lot of points 2 weeks in a row. So, I mean, you got to feel good about yourself, your Buffalo. But, yeah, you know, there's definitely work that needs to be done. But Detroit, to win that game, they would have had to get off to a hot start, and they just weren't able to do that.
1: And let's also note, first two games of the season, the Lions just scored 31 points
0: right.
1: in each of those games.
0: Exactly.
1: So kind of the same boat, is it not?
0: Yeah, it absolutely is. Let's go back to Buffalo, and let's actually hear from the Lions head coach Dan Campbell on what he saw out there on the grass.
2: Wasn't good enough. You know, it's not good enough. But like I told the guys, at least you know now. You know, at least we know what it looks like now. You know, it's a good team playing good football. And we know after two games, we kind of know who we are. We're figuring some stuff out. And we got about 3 days here to kind of figure that out before we start getting ready for the Jets as a staff as well. So now we can really digest, all right, here's our two-game snapshot. This is what you are. This says what you are. And we can really deep dive these players and what they do best, what they don't do or need help in, and we'll move on from that.
3: Yeah, defense.
4: Just what do you think you are after two games?
2: I think we're 1-1, and I think that, you know, I think we have to be able to run the ball better than we are right now. We have to be much more efficient doing it. Our back's too good. We came into this game, we needed to be able to run it. I think there's a lot of meat on the bone there, and I do think we can get better. I feel really good about us being able to improve from here, to continue to grow offensively. I do, all right? But I know the running game's got to be big for us, and it can't just dissolve. It's their one game, and it dissolves the next game. We can't play that game. You know, we have to find a way to make that work and get ourselves going. And then defensively, you know, we just... We gave up too many explosives, you know, and really we had them pinned on a couple of these second longs. We couldn't keep them in the pocket, you know. We're running some games up front, and we get snatched inside, and we can't contain it, and he takes off, you know. And those are some things we talked about. We knew we're going to need somebody to show up there, and we didn't. We had a couple of busts. We had more than a couple of busts in the back end. For touchdowns and pass game that really hurt us. You know, we had a couple of busts In the run game, too, in our fits, we're fitting the wrong gap, or not where we're supposed to be. We got two guys in one gap, and coach busting these runs. And so that doesn't, you know, that has nothing to do with them. That has to do with us. And it was already a tall task, much less when you don't, you know, handle your own business, your own job. So, you know, we'll clean it up. And now we got a minute to look at it and figure out where we can go here.
3: Defensively, did any of the stuff that showed up maybe in the second half, week one, show up again this game? And is that at all concerning with you in the first couple?
2: Not necessarily. You know, we didn't necessarily get attacked the same way, you know, obviously. And look, I need to look at the tape, but I can't. You know, I can't give you like this definitive, yeah, this was the same mistake somebody made last week. But it's just that the quarterback makes things very difficult, you know. If you don't keep him in the pocket, keep him contained, man, he can hurt you.
1: And in addition, Q, to being down those two starting offensive linemen in Blake Miller and Cade Mays, the defense was also without Brian Branch and Kirby Joseph. That must be accounted for as we dissect the Lions' 41-31 loss to Buffalo tonight.
0: Brian Branch is a big deal. Brian Branch is a guy that, for some reason, besides the fact that he's a really stinking good player, is always around the ball, right? It seems like it doesn't matter where the ball is on the field, he finds a way to find it. And I can really appreciate that style of play. Not to mention he brings that physicality. He brings, you know, that toughness that, of course, Dan Campbell wants to play with. And I do think that they really, truly missed him. The other thing is, and you heard Dan Campbell mention it, contain. How many times did Aiden Hutchinson try to get to Josh Allen and go inside, and then there's nothing but green grass out there? And Josh Allen's too good for that.
1: The Detroit Lions defense blitzed at a 55.3% rate, which is a record in Kelvin Shepard's 1 year and two games as the defensive coordinator for Dan Campbell. When he was blitzed, Josh Allen was 12 of 17 for 137 yards through the air, two of his three passing touchdowns. He had five scrambles for 49 yards and his rushing score. He also was 4 of 4 on QB sneaks, including his second rushing score.
0: Yeah,
1: and I think that
0: good.
1: Ultimately, that's I bring up the Kirby Joseph and Brian Branch point to say this, Q. I've seen a lot of people already online in hindsight saying, hey, the Lions can't wait for Aaron Glenn to get fired. Well, Aaron Glenn just won week one, so I'm not so sure he's going to get fired and come on right back to Motown and become their DC and right. Take over for his protege. I don't think it's as simple as that anymore, because I also think that this is the reality that you don't have all your pieces right now. Mm-hmm. So is this a fair assessment of the second-year DC?
0: No, I don't think it is. And again, it's 2 weeks into the season. And these guys, and so, I mean, look at week one. There were 791 points scored total in week one. So nobody played defense.
1: You know what I mean? The Jacksonville Jaguars played Deshaun Watson.
0: Well, I can say the Raiders did too. They only gave up 13 points. But, I mean, you know, I mean, for the most part, defense was not really played. Like our guy, you know, Coach Herm Edwards said, this is bad football.
1: They're playing the preseason with ball caps on.
0: Talk to him.
1: Shout out Coach Herm, friend of game night, always and forever.
0: And that's the reality of it, is that these defenses are still trying to round into shape. You know what I mean? And so what we're looking at right now, you know, it might not necessarily tell the whole story, right? We have to wait, I would say, probably at least 2 more weeks before we really have a good understanding of who these teams are offensively and defensively. But at least we know what they're trying to achieve offensively. Defensively, a lot of these teams are still trying to figure it out. The Bills and the Lions included in this one, even though the Bills are 2-0.
1: The Lions defense is the fourth highest paid in the NFL, $179.9 million.
0: Yeah, they're going to have to do better.
1: That's where, again, it's two games.
0: Yep.
1: We don't want to put the cart before the horse, Q. But at some point in time, they're going to have to show up with or without those two star players in the secondary, available or unavailable.
0: Yeah, that's a lot of dinero. They're going to have to step up and play their roles and do their job and make sure that they're not giving up 30-plus points a game. And, you know, they squeaked out of week one versus Saints and obviously weren't able to do that against the Buffalo Bills. Buffalo wins 41-31 Thursday Night Football, kicking off week two of the NFL season. She's Mia O'Brien. I'm Q Myers. It's game night here on ESPN Radio. We continue to hear from the Buffalo side of things next here on Game Night on ESPN Radio on the all-new ESPN app.
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8: When it comes to training and SWAT, special weapons and tactics, and the DUI team, some of your kind of specialty things, Officer John Tatum, like, explain how you got into that or what that takes to be that person.
9: You know, when I got onto the SWAT team, I was relatively new at the police department. That's just something that, you know, being a younger person, that you get excited about that. You kind of see that stuff on the TV. Obviously, it's not what you see on the TV. It's quite a bit different, you know. But, you know, being a bigger guy like I am, you know, breaching doors was kind of the fun thing for me. So just wanted to, you know, do everything that I possibly can, soak up as much knowledge as I possibly can, and just kind of eventually you get into that training section, you know, part of your career, and you're like, okay, now I know all this stuff, and how can I help the department? Well, I can help by training others, and that's mm-hmm. what I wanted to do when I moved into the training unit, was to help others.
10: You happy here?
9: I'm happy, yes.
10: John Tatum, you the man.
9: Thank you.
10: Thanks for coming out.
9: Hey, my pleasure.
10: Great to see you. John Tatum is our law enforcement official of the month. He's with the Champaign Police Department.
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0: under center here on first and goal from the one. Three tight end set. There's a snap. Hand off to Cook, who reaches the end zone for the touchdown. The Cook is in the kitchen on a one-yard touchdown run with 2:50 remaining.
1: The Cook was in the kitchen early and often for the Buffalo Bills. 21 carries, a buck 35, and that touchdown that you just heard there, courtesy of 97 Rock. She's Mia O'Brien. I'm Q Myers. It's game night here on ESPN Radio, the all-new ESPN app, SiriusXM Channel 80, and tune in. 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And how nice must it be if you're the Buffalo Bills and your quarterback can throw for 248, right? Good night. 248, three touchdowns, but then you have a running back that you can put it in his belly 21 times, and he'll get you a buck 35 and a touchdown. That's a good day at the office, Mia.
2: Shout out to Jimbo. We didn't know that that was James Cook's nickname until about 30 minutes ago, but now we're going to run with it all season long, and he's going to keep running that rock cue, and it's going to continue to open things up for Josh Allen, because you never know what Houdini, when he is going to put on that cape, become Superman versus operate in the pocket. You don't know, because he could slice you up either way.
1: Absolutely. And the Buffalo Bills, they passed the math test. The Detroit Lions did not. And what do I mean by that? As you know, I'm not a mathematician, but basic math is my skill set. And I got a shout out to CC, Chris Canty from Unsportsmanlike here on ESPN Radio. I was texting with him the other day about the number that John Harbaugh always said that he was looking for. And this is a Bill Parcells thing, as he told me, but I heard him say it referring to John Harbaugh. The number was 50, right? And the math problem is rushing attempts and completions, right? You get to 50 plus, you more times than not win that game. Josh Allen had 20 completions. The Bills ran the rock 36 times. So you do the math. That's 56. They got the victory. The Lions, they had 26 completions and only 20 carries. That's only 46. They came up short. The math problem was completed by the Bills. It was not completed by the Detroit Lions. Let's hear what Josh Allen had to say as he had three touchdowns through the air and a couple on the ground. He's at the podium.
3: Yeah, it was awesome. Got really loud. You kind of black out in that moment and you don't really know what's going on, but it was cool. Night game. Obviously, you see the flashing lights everywhere. Pretty special moment.
4: You guys got off your home court and come out the way you did.
3: Yeah, I mean, any time that you're playing against a team like that with a great quarterback, extremely well coached, got a lot of weapons on the offensive side of the ball. You know, you have to take advantage of your opportunities, and we did that early. Felt like, you know, we had to step up the entirety of the game. But again, they still clawed and fought their way back and made it a game. And anytime you're going against a team like that, you just have to put your head down. The score doesn't matter, and take it one drive at a time.
4: Kind of a reality check.
3: Yeah, no doubt. Again, with a quarterback and a team like that, they're never out of it. And, you know, they continue just to take it one play at a time. And they found themselves back in the game. And we had to do it on the offensive side of the ball. Just same thing, is just one drive at a time, one play at a time. Find ways to eat the clock and keep points on the board. Yeah, you know, Zero, he stepped up tonight and made a lot of plays when his name was called. You know, there were a couple third down conversions that were huge that really helped us. Hate to see two go down, you know, and hopefully we get him back soon, because what he does for our offense is you can't really measure it. So hopefully we can get him back, but very proud of how our guys stepped up tonight and continued to make plays. And, you know, same thing goes with Dalton Kincaid.
5: Josh, how important was it for you guys to come out in the second half, to come out a little bit more forward, but intentional? You started off with 8-minute drive through us at the point in that second
3: half. Yeah, I think we matched score for score there. You know, they go down, they drive, they score a touchdown. You know, a couple third down conversions that we had that were really big. That was probably the biggest drive of the game. 8 minutes, finding a way to match the score. That's, you know, as being on the other side of that before, I'm sure, you know, that's got to be depleting feeling, you know, when, you know, you feel like you're getting into a rhythm, you know, and then you look up and the third quarter's dang near over, you know. So that was a huge drive for us, and we executed extremely well there.
6: Josh, you got James in the end zone late. He had 135 yards tonight. When he's rolling that way, how much does it compliment when you're doing
3: it? It's so good. there's a few times I put the early hands up, thought he was going to score, you know, but every time he touches the ball, he's got the opportunity to do that. And he's, again, showing why he's the best back in the game. The more times we can get him the ball, the better. Our line did a great job of opening the holes, but, you know, he found ways to cut back and keep his legs moving and bounce off. And, you know, he's just unbelievable.
6: This was a pretty special night for the fans, obviously. Do you feel some of that emotion?
3: Yeah, I think at the national anthem, you know, caught myself like taking it all in and understanding how cool of my what I get to do. You know, my job is the coolest thing in the world. It's everything that I've ever wanted to be the quarterback of an NFL franchise, and I'm just very fortunate that I ended up here in Buffalo and got to, you know, be the first quarterback to open this this stadium, which is a, you know, it's a special spot.
6: Joe's has said one, you know, philosophical difference has been he wants the ball first rather than deferring in games. What does it mean to you that he has such confidence in you in this offense? And how much do you like being out there first rather than playing the waiting game with the defense on the team?
3: You know, it's awesome to set the tone, whether we get the ball first or not. You know, but that makes end of half huge, you know, getting points and holding on the football and not allowing the other team to double dip. And, yeah, we got to be better in that situation tonight.
2: I think that the DJ Moore comments in particular, Q, a little bit of raw emotion out of Josh Allen. I think the reality is if Dalton Kincaid and Keon Coleman continue to ascend, the two leading receivers in this game for Buffalo, maybe they'll be able to make up for an extended absence for DJ Moore. But the reaction from Josh Allen, that's what's going to stick with me from that availability following the 41-31 victory tonight. Because I do think that, not that it caps this offense, because the hope is that Josh Allen continues to elevate those other pass catchers in a way that we haven't seen before, because the change was made at the head coaching position, because your OC is now your head coach. At the same time, though, I do think taking away that veteran presence is something you could tell he was thinking about.
1: Yeah, DJ Moore to me is like the fixer-upper, right? I mean, he was in Carolina, and then they traded him to Chicago, so he was part of that trade to be able to land Bryce Young at the number one overall pick. Then he's in Chicago, and to me it felt like he helped Caleb Williams get right. Then they're like, all right, the house is fixed. Now he can go somewhere else. Now he's in Buffalo trying to be the fixer-upper, and to lose him in game number two, and we don't know how long he's going to be out, if he's going to be out, but leaving tonight's game with a shoulder injury and not returning, obviously that's an area of concern. I think he's a key piece to this offensive cog that they have. And, yes, they went on to have plenty of success this evening without him, but in the long term, I feel like they really do need him. So that's a big loss as far as I'm concerned. So, again, obviously we'll pay attention in the next coming days to find out the severity of the shoulder injury. But I think Josh Allen is kind of thinking about the next handful of games possibly without DJ Moore.
2: Also, we've gotten 2.5 hours into this little program we call Game Night here on ESPN Radio Q, and we have yet to mention that Ed Oliver injured his hip during pregame warmups. He did not play in this game.
1: No.
2: As we evaluate the Buffalo Bills defense giving up 31 points, maybe that's an asterisk we should also be including in the conversation.
1: That's a great point. And yeah, it kind of blew my mind when I, you know, saw that he wasn't going to be playing in the game, and the fact that he did go down with that hip injury pregame. Like, that's something that you normally, I guess we kind of take that stuff for granted. Oh, they're out there on the grass. They're out there warming up. They're, you know, going to be taking the field in a matter of minutes and going at it in this game. But, you know, injuries do happen. It's not that often, but they do happen pregame. And when they do, especially to a player like that, that can really help slow down the run, help get to the quarterback, be disruptive, that's a big loss.
2: Oliver's late scratch meant that the Bills had 4 active defensive linemen tonight after this defense played 79 snaps against the Texans 4 days ago.
1: There you go, right there. So that's definitely a big loss. How did Jared Goff feel about the performance? What could they have done better? We'll actually hear from the Lions quarterback next here on Game Night on ESPN Radio and the all-new ESPN app.
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1: I'm Mio O'Brien. It is a final from the new Highmark Stadium. The Buffalo Bills 41, the Detroit Lions 31. Josh Allen, another outstanding showing. 20 of 31 for 248 yards through the air. Three passing touchdowns to go along with 69 rushing yards and two rushing scores. James Cook added 135 yards on the ground and one rushing touchdown for the Bills. Jared Goff, 26 of 38 for 327 yards and four passing touchdowns. Two of those to Amon-Ra St. Brown, one of them to Jahmyr Gibbs, who is limited to just 52 yards on the ground in this game. You'll hear from the Lions quarterback coming up next on game night here on ESPN Radio. It is also a final in Western Pennsylvania. Pitt defeats Syracuse 27-13 to improve to 3-0. Hughes falls to 1-2. To the majors, the Dodgers clinched their 13th NL West title in 14 seasons with an 8-2 win over the Reds this afternoon. Padres and Rays stayed hot. San Diego with its 10th win in 11 tries, 9-2 at Coors Field. Tampa Bay wins its 6th straight 10-1 over the A's. Brewers fell to the Pirates 7-4, which means the Dodgers are now just two games back of the number one seed in the NL. Extras in Los Angeles. The Twins have pulled in front of the Angels 4-3. That game is in the bottom of the 10th. Elsewhere, the Phillies defeat the Mets 3-0. The Astros defeat the Royals 6-2. The White Sox beat the Tigers 3-1. And the Red Sox come back to beat the Rangers 4-3. The WNBA has resumed play after the FIBA World Cup break. All five games are in the books. The Dream win 103-59 over the Sun. The Mystics winners 110-80 over the Sky. The Wings beat the Sparks by 20. Mercury defeat the Fire 94-91. And the Aces defeat the Storm 114-77. For more scores and analysis, be sure to check out ESPN.com and that all-new ESPN app. Our coverage of Thursday Night Football and that 41-31 Bills victory continues on the other side here on Game Night with Q Myers and yours truly.

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1: Final call right there as heard on 97 Rock. The Bills 41, the Lions 31, kicking off week two in the NFL season. Buffalo, they improved to 2-0. The Lions dropped to 1-1. It's game night here on ESPN Radio, the all-new ESPN app, SiriusXM Channel 80, and TuneIn. 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She's Mia O'Brien. I'm Q Myers. The Lions were going to have to weather the storm to be able to get a victory, knowing that the Bills were opening up Highmark Stadium. It was going to be very emotional for the Bills Mafia, for the players. Everyone was going to be wired up. I'm sure that they had been pre-gaming since like 3 days ago, getting ready for this one. And the Lions just had to get off to a good start and kind of quiet that crowd, Mia, and they just weren't able to do that. They battled tough to the end in the second half, but they just didn't do enough early in the game to be able to make this an actual, real, true game.
2: We already heard from Lions head coach Dan Campbell, and what was his opening statement, Q? We didn't run the ball well enough.
1: Yes.
2: We have Jahmyr Gibbs. We did not run the ball well enough. But when you're playing behind the eight ball like Detroit was tonight, you can't run the ball. You have to pass to score, and you have to try to win a shootout and come from behind when you're trailing by three scores at the intermission like Detroit was this evening. And so, ultimately, that gives me pause as far as this is a team that, well, yes, they've now scored 31 points in their first two games of the season, and so in theory they could win a shootout, but they may not be a team that's built to come from behind and playing in a division that many believe will be the best when all is said and done in the NFC North. Probably going to need to be able to be a little resilient, not just in your mindset and mantra, but also in your actual play on the grass.
1: Yeah, and like you said, they might not be built to come from behind, because remember, week one, that wasn't a come from behind. That was hold on for dear life. Absolutely. New Orleans came back from behind and just about caught them and beat them, and they didn't get it done, and then they get off to the slow start against Buffalo. So clearly, there's a lot that they need to clean up. Now, on paper, you know, Jared Goff did a good job, 26 for 38, 327 yards, four touchdowns, no interceptions. He did take four sacks, but if you look at that, four TDs and no picks, you're thinking, okay, it's a really good game. Problem is that he needed every one of those and then some to be able to get the win over the Bills, as the Bills put up 41 of them bad boys in getting the victory. But let's go back to Buffalo and hear from the Lions signal caller. Here's Jared Goff.
3: Yeah, I think we knew what type of game it was going to be, and we dug ourselves in that hole, and against a team like that with the offense they have, it's really hard to get back in it. We got close. We were down 10 there with some opportunities to get back in it, but we dug ourselves in too big of a hole.
4: What do you think you guys could have been better in, maybe some situational?
3: I think like urgency early on. I think for the last two games, really, like we've had good moments, but I think we need to really understand we need to start good. We need to start on that momentum and ignite some of those plays in the first drive and the second drive, and not allow ourselves to get in these holes.
4: Jared, it seems like obviously in the first half you guys kind of struggled with the Bills defense. The second half things got a little bit better. What was the key difference defensively that you saw from Buffalo where you guys could take a little bit more advantage of that defense?
3: I don't know. I don't know what was different or not different. I think we just kind of got in a rhythm. Probably that third drive there, I believe we scored. And from then on out, I think we probably scored on most of the drives. I think we punted twice after that. I can't quite remember. But, again, I think those first two drives put us in a big hole, and we can't do that.
5: Jared, I know you guys didn't have any pre-snap penalties, but just what do you think of the crowd noise and the atmosphere here tonight?
3: I think we had a false start, at least one. I think we had a couple false starts. It was loud. It was good. We got to handle it better, and some of those penalties killed us, man. It really did. We were in third and short and backed us up, and I believe a fourth down one as well, but we got to be better there.
4: Guys, man, there were so many injuries on the line. How difficult has it been to adjust to all these different lineups and trying to get guys in position to get comfortable with it?
3: It shouldn't be difficult. We've had a lot of practice with these guys, and I thought there was really good moments. I think there's moments where they would look critically at themselves for sure, but it has gelled, I think, in the last 2 weeks. Leading up to that New Orleans game, I think Juice has done a good job throughout practice. I can't speak on the night, I haven't seen it, but I think he's done a good job, and I think everyone around him is starting to settle in. And again, I know there's plays I'm sure they want back, but it's getting there.
4: What are you looking forward to attacking coming out of this one, actually getting a little extra time this weekend to look at things?
3: Gosh, consistency. And again, like the finding a way to be very intentional about starting fast. I think both games, like I said, we had good moments. We really had good second halves in both games.

0: games. But, you know, being intentional about, hey, this game starts in the first quarter, and let's go and get going.
1: You threw for 327 tonight, four touchdowns, no interceptions.
0: So what?
1: So you threw for 327 yards tonight, four touchdowns, no interceptions. When it comes to the play on the field, it's been really good. So I guess as a quarterback, as a leader of this team, how do you try to affect the offense and starting faster?
0: Yeah. Again, I think just being intentional about understanding that that's where our deficiency has been in these last 2 weeks, and making sure guys, you know, realize the urgency to it. And, you know, there's certainly no time to wait. We're in the middle of this thing now, but, you know, we got to get going earlier offensively. And I think just speaking it and making sure guys understand that it's urgent and it's intentional.
2: Dan talked about looking at the scoreboard. Just like, how do you guys stay up and stay in that to come out in the second half and have some success? Just like, keep focused. And...
0: We've been in these.
2: How do you guys stay up and stay in that to come out in the second half and have some success? Just like, keep focused. And...
0: We've been in these games before where we've scratched our way back and got right back into it and won these games. And so I don't think there was ever a moment of panic or anything. It was, you know, status quo, and we really wanted to cut that game to one score, and we got closer. We got to 10, and one more possession maybe would have done it for us, but weren't able to get it to one score, and it sucked. But, yeah, we scratch and claw. We got a lot of pride.
3: The difference in those games that you came back and won Jared Goff, and tonight's result, a 41-31 Bills win, is that, number one, your defense most likely was at full strength in some of those contests. Although, Q, we do know the Lions' defense has battled the war of attrition for the better part of the last 2 years. But at the same time, no Brian Branch, no Kirby Joseph tonight. Avante Maddox left this game with a foot injury. He was spotted in a boot on crutches a little while ago in the Lions' locker room. And therefore, maybe it's not a surprise to see that this team that could not get a stop to save their lives, especially in that first half, allowed 71 points for the first two games of the 2026 season. That's the third highest of any team since 2022.
4: Well, you know, the other thing about it, Dan Campbell talked about it, and you heard Jared Goff talk about it, the penalties, right? They had too many penalties. And the thing, Mia, normally when you have a ton of penalties, you have a ton of penalty yardage. They didn't really have a lot of yardage that they gave up as far as those penalties go. It was just the bad timing and where they were. You know, Josh Allen throwing the ball into the end zone, pass interference, gives them another down. They had 10 penalties for 58 yards.
3: Seven of them in the first half.
4: Exactly. And you heard Dan Campbell going into the locker room, we got to clean up our blanking penalties, right? He was upset about that. And there was just too many of them ill-timed, right? You know, on offense, when you go in and have a chance to pick up a first down, then all of a sudden some kind of penalty, boom, you got to replay the down. Again, the yardage wasn't the problem. It was the ill timing of the penalties that really put him behind the eight ball as well.
3: And it's something that isn't that supposed to be Dan Campbell's calling card besides being a motivational speaker? He is supposed to instill discipline and a sense of culture within this organization to where you do not have those quote-unquote bonehead penalties anymore. It's something we certainly saw on Sunday Night Football from John Harbaugh and the New York Giants in his first game at the helm of that program. And so why are we not seeing it? Dan Campbell now in year six at the helm of the Lions.
4: Well, I mean, there's many different reasons for that, right? I mean, there could be some when he first arrives that kind of, hey, this disciplinarian's here. We got to really be on our P's and Q's when it comes to that, not get lackadaisical. And, you know, sometimes that, you know, biting kneecaps, that, you know, fighting till the end, all that stuff. After a few years, Mia, it's like background noise. You know what I mean? At certain stages, it becomes background noise, so it maybe is not reiterated. When he goes about thinking it's just assumed because that's what he's always been, sometimes there needs to be more of an emphasis. And you see the difference in the first half and the second half, so clearly there was some message that was sent at halftime.
3: Q, I don't want to say it's a trend, but I do want to point out the Lions, 8 penalties for 61 yards in their opener against the Saints, who only had 6 penalties in that contest.
4: Well, then it's habit forming. Then it's you. Right? I mean, if little Johnny gets in trouble at school, and okay, maybe he was in the wrong place, wrong time. All right, little Johnny gets in trouble next day at school. All right, maybe, you know, something's going on. All right, little Johnny's got in trouble 3 days in a row. All right, now it's him. little Johnny's got a problem, right? And so now it's a couple games in a row. Sounds like the Lions got a penalty problem, and they've got to figure out how to get to the bottom of that.
3: Little Danny's got a problem, if you know what I mean.
4: I do. I do understand what's going on with little Danny. I don't know what's going on with some of the injuries when it comes to the Buffalo Bills. We'll actually find out about that. She's Mia O'Brien. I'm Q Myers. That's coming up next.

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3: NAMI, National Alliance of Mental Illness, have their Steps of Hope coming to Hessel Park in the Pavilion from noon to 3 on Sunday, October 4th. 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

0: Dawson Knox lines up behind Josh. It's a sneak over the left side, and Josh Allen is in for his second rushing touchdown of the game. It's a one-yard touchdown run by Allen, and the Bills have the lead back again with 3:59 left in the half.
1: Score a touchdown, score a touchdown, score more touchdowns. That's just what Josh Allen does. 9 of them he has now through 2 games on the season. 97 Rock on the call. The Bills 41, the Lions 31 to kick off week 2 NFL action. 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She's Mia O'Brien. I'm Q Myers. Just about everything went well for the Buffalo Bills. Outside of a few injuries, Mia, there was a few guys that left. There was a guy in Ed Oliver didn't even get to play in the game because of an injury. So definitely a couple of injury concerns. But DJ Moore, to me, is a really big one for the Bills. Went down with a shoulder injury. He was ruled out. Apparently they're calling it a stinger. I'm not a doctor. I can't diagnose the severity of it. Maybe his head coach, Joe Brady, can.
2: Yeah, I mean, I don't have any updates with it. Obviously, he couldn't come back in the game, and there's a lot of guys in and out. You know, there was a couple drives where, you know, it's part of the Thursday night game. You know, there's a lot of guys cramping or, you know, injuries. I'm sure the injury report will be lengthy tomorrow, but I'm proud of the guys pushing through. I'm proud of the receiver stepping up, right? There's a lot of plays that, you know, hey, on a short week, you know, we tag a lot of plays and guys coming in those situations and making, you know, stepping up and making plays. And so I'm proud of the way that the guys responded with that. But, yeah, I'll have more. Probably won't, but I'll have more updates for you guys tomorrow.
3: As far as Ed Oliver, what was the seemed like kind of a freak thing that had that happen? What do you know?
2: Yeah, I mean, that's you know, every day I kind of get a welcomed NFL head coaching, and it's one thing to find out you know, your star player, you know, got a little hurt in pregame, and then inactives are due in 2 minutes, so we have to make a decision. So that was my first decision making of the day. Usually I'm like, hey, inactives, I'm good to go. So that was fun. Obviously unfortunate for, I don't mean that. That was unfortunate, right? And, you know, he wanted to play badly and, you know, with everything going on as well. But, you know, he was just going through his normal pregame routine, like nothing out of the ordinary. And I don't have any less. Last night was us just having to make a decision, and, you know, because we need to warm our body, especially coming off the short week. So we'll evaluating that, you know, after. I'm going to go kind of see what's the latest for all the guys.
4: Hugh, I don't want to hear that my fellow millennial Joe Brady and myself in this generation aren't sensitive and aren't constantly worried about the optics of what we say and how right. It could be perceived by the media. That was well done.
1: Yeah.
4: Although I don't think he needed to try that hard to
1: clean it up.
4: Try to make a joke in jest. Like we talked about this a few weeks ago, like why millennials add LOL to the end of every sentence. We're like trying to soften the blow. And I think Joe Brady panicked, thinking, oh, no, that was too critical of my own player. I got to protect the team, which I respect. Because I've previously covered coaches who did not protect their team at the podium in a post-game press conference setting, so I appreciate him making sure he protected Ed Oliver. But ultimately, it is fun, like, in jest.
1: Right.
4: The fact that all of a sudden, your second game as a head coach, you're throwing this absolute curveball, and it also is something to keep in mind as we evaluate this Bills defense through 2 weeks of the season, 2-0, yes, but once again, having given up 30-plus in each of those games.
1: Right, exactly. They're going to need Ed Oliver. They're going to need all hands on deck to get this defense where it needs to be. With the offensive output that they have, the capabilities that they have, Mia, they can win a whole lot of games, right? Josh Allen easily could be the league MVP again. You know, he can take this team into the playoffs and maybe get past the AFC Championship game. Maybe he can be in the Super Bowl 61 at SoFi Stadium, but they've got to have a defense. They're not going to be able to win just shootout after shootout after shootout after shootout. At some point, you got to make a stop. So that defense, again, it's still a work in progress. They're 2-0, which is the best they could be right now. They can't be any better than 2-0, so they feel good about that, but they know that they've got work to do, and that work comes on the defensive side of the ball.
4: That Super Bowl on ABC, ESPN, and the Walt Disney Company. Just make sure that we want to remind you guys.
1: Hey, you know, we did a path to the Super Bowl 61, right?
4: Countdown to 61. I can't wait for the next countdown to 61. I'm looking forward to that, and maybe you and I can host it, and maybe it won't be at 3 a.m. Eastern Standard your time, but if it is, you know me, O'Brien, Q Myers, we will be ready for it. And, of course, our two friends holding down the fort in Bristol, Sister Sledge, Malibu, we know they will be ready for it as well. I want to pivot a little bit here, Q.
1: All right, get your pivot
4: to the Lions defense.
1: Yeah.
4: And this is a lot of the fallout. Again, we're all prisoners of the moment. This game went final about an hour and change ago. But a lot of talk, and this has been a prevailing theme throughout this previous offseason in the NFL, heavier personnel packages.
1: Mm-hmm.
4: The Bills have obviously wanted to run the ball since Joe Brady took over the play calling, but they have implemented a tight end, multiple tight ends, excuse me. They have implemented a fullback was what I was trying to say there. And in 12 and 13 personnel tonight, you saw them absolutely bully the Detroit Lions, a team that we were told is the bully in the NFL for so often here over the last 3-4 year span. And so, according to Sumer Sports, in 12 personnel tonight, the Bills had 12 carries for 88 yards, 2 touchdowns, a 66.7% success rate. In 13 personnel, 3 tight ends on the football field, 8 carries for 31 yards, and a 50% success rate. It just comes down to this. I think that this is a Lions team that, while yes, it's depleted in terms of what players are available on the defensive end, they may not be as tough as we think they were, or they may not be as tough as we've seen some other iterations of this Dan Campbell defense.
1: You know, and I thought, even going back to last year, they weren't as tough as we've seen before. Now, with the Lions, it's always tricky because they always have so many guys out with injury, right? I mean, there was that year when Aiden Hutchinson went down, and it felt like the whole team went down, right? It looked like they were calling up anyone. Hey, man, hey, kid, you got a couple, pass rushes in you? All right, come on down to Detroit, right? We're hiring everybody. It just, I mean, they got riddled with injury. That's before Aaron Glenn left to go to New York and be the head coach there. It just seemed like they couldn't keep a guy healthy. But it seems like the last two seasons, the beginning of this one and last year for sure, they haven't quite been as tough as they were, right? I mean, it's like they were death row records by name, but they weren't really death row records, if you know what I mean.
4: I think people are still seeing the logo, and they're thinking, hey, listen, it's the Lions.
1: Yep.
4: They're all about that Motown.
1: Right.
4: It ain't pretty, but it's gritty, and that's their M.O., I mean, I'm looking at it right now, Q. Where do you think the Detroit Lions in 2025 ranked in rushing defense?
1: Not good. Not good. I would say lower half of the league.
4: They were middle of the pack. They were 14th.
1: Okay, almost middle of the pack. I was.
4: And they were middle of the pack overall. They were 16th in total yards allowed per game in 2025. It actually was that passing defense that was really where that number kind of takes a nosedive. They were 20th. In passing yards allowed per game. And I think a lot of that was due to, once again, to your point, different faces in the secondary because of the battle of attrition that they have faced the last 2 years. But at this point in time, it's not new.
1: Right.
4: And if you're Brad Holmes and you're Dan Campbell, and if you're Kelvin Shepard, the defensive coordinator, you got to have these young guys ready to go.
1: Yep. Yeah, you do. And they're not necessarily ready to go. Right, and then remember they had the whole Terrion Arnold situation as well.
4: Mm-hmm.
1: That's a former first-round pick.
4: Yep.
1: Right? No longer there. No longer available. Right? I mean, he's in the Seattle organization now. So, I mean, it's just, you know, there's reasons why these guys aren't there. Injury, released, you know, whatever the case is. But it's just not up to the standard that I know Dan Campbell wants to have for that team. And like I said, it feels like it's been a trend, and it's just something that they've got to clean up. They know what they have in Jared Goff. They know what they have in Jahmyr Gibbs. Amon-Ra St. Brown, obviously one of the better wide receivers in the National Football League. You know, they Penei Sewell on that offensive line is still a stud. But, you know, is the offensive line as good as it was either? You know, and some of the toughness that they might not have, as far as I'm concerned, right, they were Sonic and Knuckles. Now they're just Sonic. And Sonic's cool. But he's
4: Dan
1: not,
4: Campbell
1: he's
4: said
1: not,
4: he should be enough. He said that at the podium tonight.
1: He's probably enough, but it's just it's kind of like when Deebo Samuel left the 49ers and went to the Commanders. The 49ers lost something then. They lost Deebo. They lost the bully on the block. It feels like with David Montgomery, he's the security guard kicking everyone out the club. Yeah, they got the superstar. They got the guy on stage. They got the headliner. But who's walking them down the aisle to get to the stage?
4: I think you've heard me say it, Q. He's not only the guy escorting you out the club. From my experience covering David when he was at Iowa State, he's the first guy not only in the locker room and in the weight room every morning. He's the guy who's there on a Friday night until midnight,
1: right,
4: working out by himself. that was also a big part of this tough identity of this Lions team the last few years.
1: Absolutely, and they don't have that tough identity, in my opinion, as of right now. SportsCenter All Night is next on ESPN Radio and the all-new ESPN app.
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11: 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Never a dull moment in college football. The Lane Bowl in Oxford this weekend. MLB postseason, oh, so close. And the W is back. But the show tonight was in Western New York. Lions, Bills. Bills hoping to start it off right in their new stadium. Offense not an issue for either team in week one. Buffalo defeated Houston 36-31. Detroit defeated New Orleans 31-30. Detroit's first road game this season. QB Jared Goff 0-3 versus the Bills in his career coming into this one. As for Josh Allen, 3-0 versus Detroit in his career, tied for his most wins without a loss. Joe Brady seeking to become the first Bills coach to begin his tenure 2-0. And the night didn't start out great. Bills standout defensive tackle Ed Oliver injured his hip in warmups and did not play. But it got better from there for Buffalo. Bills wasted no time finding their new end zone.
20: It looks like we're going to get tush-push time here for Allen.
16: James Cook right behind Allen under center. First and goal from the one. They push it over the left side, and he looks to be over the goal line. He is. Josh Allen in for a one-yard touchdown run, and the Bills are on the board first in the debut regular season game here at Highmark.
11: That from 97 Rock. Only fitting that the first touchdown in the new stadium comes from the star quarterback, and his star, it would only get brighter. Still in the first.
16: There's a snap, it's a blitz. Allen back to pass, gets rid of it, looking deep down the middle. Wide open is Josh Palmer, who's going to go for a 43-yard touchdown.
11: So that's a Palmer. A few minutes later, Allen had another one to Dawson Knox for a one-yard touchdown, and Buffalo piling it on in their new home. Still in the first half, Bills up 21-7.
16: Allen in the shotgun, takes the snap, back to pass, looking over the middle, rips it, and it's complete for a touchdown to Dalton Kincaid. A 16-yard touchdown pass. Allen ripped a laser right over the middle.
11: And the Bills were ripping the scoreboard, too, now up 27-7 after a failed PAT for Kincaid. He'd finish with 7 receptions, 95 yards, a receiving touchdown. He's got 225 receiving yards already this season. And Buffalo carried a 27-10 lead into the locker room at halftime. Lions weren't done yet, though. Detroit found the end zone in the third to cut into the lead, make it 27-17. And then who else? Still in the third.
16: First and goal from the 2. High formation here. Knox is the lead back, Cook behind him. There's a snap, takes the handoff to Cook. Allen rolling right, and he's going to run it into the near pylon for the touchdown. And he got cleaned up by Anzarike, pops to his feet as Josh Allen, for the second week in a row, has gone for 2 rushing and 2 passing.
11: And the Bills up big. But credit again to the Lions, no quit in Dan Campbell's team. Again, pulling within 10 early in the fourth. Buffalo's offense on the move, though, late with just under 3 minutes left in the game.
16: Allen under center here on first and goal from the 1. 3 tight end set. There's a snap. Hand off to Cook, who reaches the end zone for the touchdown. The Cook is in the kitchen on a 1-yard touchdown run with 2:50 remaining.
11: And James Cook would finish the night 135 rushing yards, a touchdown, had 104 rush yards before contact. That's his third career game with 100 such yards. Jared Goff found Amon-Ra St. Brown in the end zone late, but it wasn't enough. Bills get the win 41-31. Third most points in a team's home stadium debut in the Super Bowl era. That's since 1966. Josh Allen, 20 of 31, 248 passing yards, 3 touchdowns, added 69 yards on the ground, 2 touchdowns. He has 9 touchdowns and 0 turnovers in 2 games. He is the third player in NFL history to do so. He joins 2018 Pat Mahomes and 2013 Peyton Manning. Yes, both went on to win the MVP. Allen shared his thoughts after the game on a special night in Buffalo.
0: Yeah, I think at the national anthem, you know, caught myself like taking it all in and understanding how cool of my what I get to do. You know, my job is the coolest thing in the world. It's everything that I've ever wanted to be the quarterback of an NFL franchise, and I'm just very fortunate that I ended up here in Buffalo and got to, you know, be the first quarterback to open this stadium, which is a, you know, it's a special spot.
11: Allen now 4-0 versus the Lions in his career, most wins without a loss against any team. As for head coach Joe Brady, he's the first coach in Bills history to begin his tenure 2-0. And here's the head ball coach after the game on the fast start.
2: I've said all along it was important for us. I wanted us to take the ball in this environment and, you know, and kind of set the tone. And I thought the guys, you know, we had some good third downs. Like it wasn't like it was just an easy drive, but it was some critical conversions and the finish in the end zone. And I mean, that stadium was electric, you know, and so it was, I mean, that was the start that we needed. And I just need us to play it that way all 60 minutes.
11: More from Brady on his quarterback.
2: No, the only difference is now I'm on the field watching it, and it's actually kind of more amazing. When you ask everybody on the team to empty the tank, you can watch how he plays, and it's like, how does everybody else not feel like they need to empty it out? You know, because he literally gave everything he had out there, and, you know, he put the team on his back in a lot of those situations. You know, he was taking hits. Obviously, I don't like that, but, you know, we were moving him in the pocket. He was making good decisions and then finding his way in the end zone. And anytime you have a quarterback that can score, throwing the ball in, running the ball, it makes my life a lot easier. And he was outstanding today, and the score reflects that.
11: As for his Bills, they're the third team in NFL history to start a season 2-0 despite allowing 30 points in both games. Tough night for Detroit. Never quite found it despite the score making it seem somewhat close. Head coach Dan Campbell after the game.
21: Joe Brady had those guys ready to go. They played well, you know, all three phases, and they got after us, and we didn't play good enough, and we didn't coach good enough. You know, that falls on me, and you know, we needed to play a. It didn't have to be spotless, but it certainly needed to be a lot cleaner than that, and we did not do that. And we knew we needed to score some points. We stalled out early in that game. You know, that got us early. You know, you're down three scores, and really we haven't done anything offensively. And so a lot of that help needed to come there to be able to answer back. So we fell short there.
11: Lions indeed fell short, and they fought a 4-6 in road games since the start of last season. They were an NFL best 14-3 in road games from 2023 to 24. And now both these teams get some rest. Neither will play again for 11 days. Bills will host the Chargers week 3, Sunday, September 27th. Lions, they will be home against the Jets the same day. SportsCenter All Night, ESPN Radio, halfway point of September in the rearview mirror. And that means we're oh so close to postseason baseball. This year's field is beginning to take shape. We'll start in Pittsburgh, Brewers, Pirates. Milwaukee has already clinched the NL Central. 95 wins so far this season, most in baseball. That's ahead of the Rays and the Dodgers. Pirates hanging on by a thread in the NL wildcard race. 8 games behind of the third spot currently occupied by the Padres. Pitching by committee for both these clubs tonight. Milwaukee struck first in the second, but the Pirates played at 5 to take a big lead. We will jump to the bottom of the 8th. Pirates on top 5-4 and at the dish.
22: Here's the 3-1. And a drive to left field. If it's fair, it's gone, and it is gone. Oh, Henry, he crushed it. Hugging the line in left, Henry Davis launches his 10th home run here in the 8th inning, a 2-run blast. Pirates get insurance.

0: McLean. And Halverson ready to throw the 2-2 pitch. Here it is. Swung on and missed, strike three. And for the 13th time in the last 14 years, the Dodgers are champions of the National League Western Division.
1: New year, familiar result for LA taking the division. They win that one 8-2. Dodgers are now two games behind the Brewers for the number one seed in the National League, and six of their final nine games are at home. Dave Roberts, skipper for LA, had this to say after the game.
2: Dave Roberts, congratulations. This is the Dodgers' 13th NL West title in the last 14 years. The other day, you said it, every year is different. It does not come easy, and they deserve to be celebrated. What makes this team and this NL West championship so special?
3: Well, I think that, you know, like many of the years, there's a lot of things that happen that are unforeseen. And I think I'm just proud of the fact that there's so many contributors. Everyone's all in, and you never know when your opportunity is going to come. And there's just complete buy-in, and you know, it's been a grind. It's like I always say, it's not a rite of passage. We're going to win this division, and we got to celebrate this day. We worked hard, and, you know, starting in the middle of February, and here we are. So it's another box that's checked, but there's still a lot of work to be done.
2: What did you like about how your guys won this game today?
3: It was hot, humid. You know, we lost last night, but the way that Justin took the mound today set the tone, nine up, nine down, and then we got good performance from the guys in the pen. Landon Mack did a great job. And then offensively, Kyle Tucker really carried us today. And it was good to see Miggy homer at the end. But again, I thought Fetty did a great job with the pitchers. The fingers were great. And it was good to see Freddie took some good swings today. So again, across the board, very good.
2: You've made it clear that the job is not finished. When you talk to your guys in the clubhouse, they talk about the same thing. There are still goals your group wants to achieve. What is the message to the group today?
3: I think just keep going. Eliminate distractions. Like I said the other day, just keep the liners on, and you know, there's a lot of expectations, a lot of talk that won't affect, shouldn't affect the games going forward, and I just want to keep our guys focused on baseball.
2: Dave, congratulations. Go enjoy this moment with your guys.
3: Thanks, Gary.
1: And a tough year for the Reds. 36th loss by 5-plus runs, tied with the Rockies for the most in baseball. Speaking of the Rockies, Padres' third wild card spot entering Thursday, 3.5-game lead over the Diamondbacks, and one game back of the Phillies in the second wild card spot. Padres are hoping to grab their fourth straight series win with a dub in this one. The Rockies, well, they've lost 9 of their last 10 games. Worst record in baseball during that span, a minus 32 run differential. Colorado scored first in the first, but top of the second, San Diego at the plate, game tied 1-1.
4: 1-0 Rockies, Bogarts, Campusano, and Cronenworth here in the second. First pitch to Xander in the air, deep down the left field line, towards the pole. This one, gonna go! First pitch, second inning, Xander Bogarts, a game-tying homer. And just like that, 1-1 here in Denver.
1: 97.3 the fan, and the Padres would blow it open in the second. Still in the inning, Bogarts back at the plate.
4: Merrill's small lead at third base. Here's the 2-2. Bogart swings, lines it into right field. Veen coming in, dives forward, can't make the play. It rolls all the way behind him. Merrill has scored. It's on the warning track. McCarthy all the way over to get it. Xander into third. He's got a triple, and it's 7-1.
1: And that marks Xander Bogart's first career game with a home run and a triple. And the Padres weren't done yet. Scored two more in the fifth, and they won this one big, 9-2. Extend their lead on the Diamondbacks to 4 games for the third NL wild card spot and move to within a half game of the Phillies for the second spot. The Padres have won 10 of their last 11 games. That's the best record in baseball during that span. Phillies-Mets. Phillies enter Thursday trailing the Cubs by a half game for the top NL wild card spot and trail the Braves by 4.5 games for first place in the NL East. Surprisingly under 500 in September, though, after having the best record in baseball in August. Phillies have not played well at Citi Field dating back to last season. The Mets have officially been eliminated, so this one all about the Phils. Neither team wanted to score early. Zeros on the board until the fifth, and who else for Philly?
5: Harper's been going after the first pitch both times tonight, a whole lot on this trip.
6: And here's the first pitch, and he goes after. It's a ground ball toward Lindor. It's short. He's going to flip it the easy way to second. Oh, it's close as Turner slid in there head first. And no one's leaving the field yet, nor is Trey Turner as he's sitting down there. They want to take a look at this. It's a ground ball.
7: Philadelphia is challenging the alcohol at second base.
6: Wisconsin. Here's the call.
7: After review, the call on the field is overturned. The runner is...
6: Oh, that's fantastic. Nice hustle, Trey Turner right there. So that'll put the Phils up 1-0 here in the top of the fifth.
1: 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The 1-0 lead held for two innings, and then the Phillies added to it. One in the seventh, one more in the eighth, and Philly blanks the Mets 3-0. The win ties them with the Cubs for first in the NL wildcard standings, one game up on the Padres, who occupy the third NL wildcard spot. And consecutive wins for the first time since winning six straight games from August 26th to September 1st. The Mets, 15th time being shut out this season, tied for the second most in baseball behind the Reds and the Guardians. Thursday night college football in the Steel City. That's next. SportsCenter All Night continues. It's ESPN Radio.
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1: 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Chris Burnett with you here on SportsCenter All Night. Heading over to Pittsburgh for Thursday night college football. Syracuse-Pitt, classic ACC battle in action. 82nd meeting all time between these two. They've met every year since 1955. 144th game for head coach Pat Narduzzi at Pitt. That breaks a tie with College Football Hall of Famer Jock Sutherland for the most games coached in program history. Pitt is 2-0 for the third straight season. Syracuse has lost 8 straight games against ACC opponents. And it'd be Pittsburgh getting on the board first and carrying a 7-0 lead into the second quarter. And the Panthers again with the ball.
2: Second down 8, the Panthers at the 32-yard line of Cuse. Bit up 7-0. And again, shaking a tackle and bouncing outside. Look out. On the run is Ferguson. He's at the 15-10. Gets to the pylon. And that for the Panthers is a Pittsburgh touchdown.
1: Pitt Panthers Radio Network. Ferguson finished the game with a career-high 102 rushing yards, a touchdown, and he scored a touchdown in all 3 games so far this season. Pittsburgh took a 17-10 lead into the locker room. We'll jump ahead to the third quarter. Same score. Pitt with the ball.
2: First and goal with the 9. Panthers with receivers to both sides. Mitchell in the shotgun. He's going to keep it after a fake. And he zigs, and he zags, and he's into the end zone. First.
1: And the Panthers would tack on a field goal in the fourth and get the win 27-13. Despite not having the best night from QB Mason Heinsohn, he had 123 passing yards, an interception, and a rushing touchdown. That's now consecutive games with 0 passing touchdowns after throwing 7 in the season opener. SportsCenter All Night, ESPN Radio.
3: Lane Kiffin is going to be as big a villain as we've ever seen.
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5: There's just going to be so much attention, hatred, everything on me. I said, you just get to go play. The pressure's on them.
1: Nobody. Big one in the Grove this weekend. LSU heads to Oxford for one that's been circled since December 1st of last year when LSU head coach Lane Kiffin officially departed Ole Miss. That's 290 days of thinking about this one. On Wednesday, LSU released its injury report with a surprising name listed as doubtful, LSU quarterback Sam Levitt. He was eventually upgraded to questionable late Thursday, but plenty of folks out there are skeptical. Host of Bussin' and Pate, Josh Pate, shared his thoughts on GetUp.
6: You know what your reputation has to be to list your starting quarterback, your big portal edition quarterback, as doubtful, and the point spread on the game doesn't even move? Do you understand what your reputation has to be in the public sphere for that to be the case? So I'll kind of echo what Pete Thamel said there. Everyone, Ole Miss side and frankly the LSU side, has a healthy layer of skepticism about this. I will say, if you go back and watch last week, and then you talk about after the game, there were some rumors, maybe like some upper body injury. But this announcement of doubtful on the injury report when it was released yesterday was kind of out of left field, even to people who cover LSU. Like, I'm normally hitting them up. They're hitting me up asking me about it.
1: Pate says left field. I'd go as far as to say it's out of the ballpark. Can we trust it? ESPN college football analyst EJ Manuel, a guy who knows a little about playing quarterback, on College Football Live.
7: This has to be gamesmanship. And Coach Kiffin obviously is going to be very smart in how he handles this to make sure there's no fines and all those types of things. But I can remember even as a quarterback, if you had an injury, maybe you don't do, or maybe you do walkthroughs, and then maybe you actually rest during the real time of practice. So that could be the situation. But ultimately, if Sam Leavitt does play, he has to protect the football better. And then keep this in mind, this has been a game that's been built up for months.
8: Yes.
7: And then everybody in Baton Rouge, everybody there in Oxford wants this game to be a big one. And so for Sam Leavitt potentially not playing this game, I'd be shocked. I think he played.
1: I think he plays too, and we'll find out. Get the popcorn ready. Saturday night, 7:30 Eastern kick on ABC, and be sure to tune in for more college football action tomorrow as the Louisville Cardinals host the SMU Mustangs. Coverage begins at 3 p.m. Eastern on ESPN Radio and the ESPN app. We've also got the Auburn Tigers hosting the Florida Gators with coverage beginning at 6:30 p.m. Eastern on ESPN Radio and, again, the ESPN app. SportsCenter All Night, ESPN Radio. The Aces run away with it in the W against the Storm, 114-77. Jackie Young, a career-high 35 points, seventh career 30-point game, breaking a tie with former teammate Kelsey Plum for third most in Aces history. Trail's only teammate, Asia Wilson, and her head coach, Becky Hammon. Moving over to baseball, Royals, Astros. Astros get the win here, 6-2. And we'll take you back to Orchard Park. That's next. SportsCenter All Night continues. It's ESPN Radio.
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11: But I looked at Caleb Douglas's production in this game. He had 94 receiving yards. How does that compare over the past decade to wide receivers in their first game? And here's the list. Marquise Brown has won. Terry McLaurin, Puka Nacua, Jamar Chase, A.J. Brown, Caleb Douglas, DK Metcalf, Zay Flowers, Cooper Kupp, Drake London. Find me one guy on there who's a bad fantasy option.
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1: Steve Belichick has resigned as North Carolina's defensive coordinator amid the conclusion of an internal investigation into the football program's culture under his father, head coach Bill Belichick. UNC said in a statement that the investigation, quote, determined that certain actions demonstrated a disregard for Carolina's values and standards of conduct, end quote. The Los Angeles Dodgers clinched their fifth consecutive National League West title and 13th in the past 14 seasons with an 8-2 win over the Cincinnati Reds on Thursday afternoon. And quarterback Josh Allen quickly put his stamp on the Bills' new stadium Thursday night, leading Buffalo to a 41-31 victory over Jared Goff and the Detroit Lions.
2: Allen to take one more snap, takes a knee, and that'll do it. The final 10 seconds will run off, and the Bills, in their debut in New Highmark Stadium, get a well-earned victory. They put 41 points up on the board and win by 10, 41-31.
1: The call from 97 Rock, SportsCenter All Night, ESPN Radio, and the all-new ESPN app, SiriusXM Channel 80. I'm Chris Burnett. There's been a grand total of one game played at New Highmark Stadium in Buffalo, but they're already calling it the house that Allen built. Josh Allen with one to remember on Thursday night in Orchard Park. He finished 20 of 31, 248 passing yards, three touchdowns, added 69 yards on the ground with two touchdowns, nine touchdowns and zero turnovers in two games. Just the third player in NFL history to do so. And he joins Pat Mahomes and Peyton Manning, who each won the MVP in those respective seasons. It was Allen's fourth career five-touchdown outing and followed a four-touchdown outing, two passing, two rushing, in Buffalo's 36-31 season-opening win at Houston. His counterpart, Lions quarterback Jared Goff, did more than enough to hold his own. 26 of 38, 327 yards in the air, four touchdowns. And it was enough to move him past the 40,000 career yard mark in the air.

0: Longest active streak in the NFL and longest streak in Lions history. Goff falls to 0-4 against the Bills in his career, his most losses without a win versus any team. Fellow Lions star Aiden Hutchinson spoke to the media after the game as well on the struggles the defense had stopping the run.
1: You know, we knew we were going to give up some, and like, it is what it is. We can live with that. But it's just those the run game stuff that kills you. You know, like Josh, he's going to make some plays. He's going to get out in the perimeter. He's going to run for 5 to 10 yards, whatever that is. But it's like, we got to be able to stop the run, you know, like the running back, you know. So that's what we got to do.
0: That from the defense. What about more from the Lions offense? Amon-Ra St. Brown, 9 receptions, 142 yards, 2 touchdowns, 6th career game with 100 receiving yards and 2 touchdowns. It's tied for the 3rd most since entering the NFL in 2021. Jahmyr Gibbs, 52 rushing yards, 6 receptions, 61 receiving yards and a touchdown. 4th career game with 50 rushing yards and 50 receiving yards. And going back to Buffalo, scored a lot of points in 2 games. Also gave up a lot of points. Game night host Q Myers with more on, is there reason for concern here?
2: I mean, there's definitely areas of concern if you're Buffalo, but you rather have areas of concern and wonder how you can fine-tune this defense so you don't have to have a shootout and you don't have to put up 40 points or 36 points to win a game, but you rather have that situation while you're still winning games. So they're 2-0 on the season. You'll take that every day of the week and twice on Sunday and say, we have a lot of work to do. Right? I mean, Jared Goff throws for 327. That shouldn't happen. Now, I look at it in the second half, you understand that, okay, they know that they got to, you know, throw the ball around the yard. I'm sure that the Bills played defense a little bit different as they had a 27-10 lead at the half. But, you know, the Lions made it interesting for a second. But at the end of the day, it felt like this was kind of, like I said, the Bills had the train on the track and they were all rolling in the right direction. But, yeah, I mean, you know, as coaches are always going to find things to work on, the defense is definitely where they need to work.
0: And I'd say it's hard to disagree. That said, Myers is still high on the Bills through 2 games.
2: Because I've really been pounding that table for how great this Texans defense is going to be. I was there in Houston when the Raiders took them on in a joint practice, and I just saw how they flew around to the ball. Now, granted, the Raiders are not the Bills, so it's a different ball game. But coming off of what they did last year defensively, you know, I thought all the Texans need to do is figure out C.J. Stroud and that offense, and they'll be cooking with grease. And then all of a sudden, Buffalo goes and puts up a 30-something, you know, point performance again. And I'm just like, whoa, didn't see that one coming. Again, early in the season, don't want to overreact. But and on top of that, Buffalo never does well against the Texans. Like, mm-hmm. that's a fact.
3: Big and monkey off of Josh Allen's back to finally win at NRG Stadium.
2: Exactly. So that's why I really give them a lot of credit. Then they come back home on a short week and throw up 41 against Detroit. I think that's, you know, pretty impressive.
0: And now both these teams will get some rest for the next 11 days. Bills host the Chargers in Week 3, Sunday, September 27th. Lions home against the Jets. And that's the game in the East. Let's head out west to hear the latest.
4: Enough job. This is a humbling day for us, and this will define us only if we allow it to.
5: We didn't play well enough. Obviously, we didn't do the things that we are accustomed to doing.
6: We got to be better, myself especially. We didn't execute as we wanted to. We got beat on all 3 phases.
3: We look through the history of Kyle Shanahan as a head coach in the NFL when he has a quarterback who is performing at worst as a top 15 quarterback in the league. They are going to find a way to win.
0: And it was tough sledding for the preseason Super Bowl favorite Los Angeles Rams in Week 1 in Australia. Rams went down 27-9 to the San Francisco 49ers and returned with some questions that really need some answers. Now, a week later, Rams head coach Sean McVay says his team needs to put Week 1 behind them and focus on Week 2.
7: I just want to see us be present right now and move forward. You know, that game is so far, it's almost like you try to do the Men in Black thing where you say, all right, hey, I don't remember what happened. That was so long ago. We're not playing in Australia ever again, I hope. All right. So, you know, not because it wasn't a great atmosphere. Yeah, that'll get taken out of context. But, you know, bottom line is I like the way that I feel of our preparation, eyes moving forward, you know, chest out, you know, chin up, eyes forward, and let's go, you know, let's go be about it, and let's go prepare the right way. Let's have great focus and concentration. Let's have a great energy and an edge in which we prepare and compete with, and then let's go be ready to go against a really damn good football team. You know, what they looked like in Week 1, we got a, you know, great challenge ahead. That's what every week is, and we're just excited to compete, and all we can do is really have a great day of preparation today.
0: Coach McVay talking about the New York Giants there, Rams.

0: Week 2 opponent for Monday Night Football. But L.A. will have to tackle this one without reigning NFL Defensive MVP Myles Garrett, who's officially been placed on the IR. It was reported Sunday that Garrett would have knee surgery after an ineffective performance to start the season. And his quarterback, Matthew Stafford, he spoke to the media on Thursday as well and addressed Garrett's absence.
1: Yeah, I mean, just, feel for him. Obviously, the guy that has done a lot of great things in this league. We brought him over here just to be a piece of what we're doing, not to be anything other than who he is. And injuries are part of this game. It's really a difficult part of it. Everybody thinks it's the physical part of it, but really it's probably more so the emotional part. He's on a new team with, a bunch of guys. He's trying to, ingratiate himself and let guys know what he's all about. And then you got to go sit there and get cleaned up a little bit. So, feel bad for him. I know that he'll have a great attitude, attack his rehab. And when we do get him back, it'll be great.
0: So that from the Rams, and what about their opponent? Giants put up 394 yards of total offense in Jim Harbaugh's debut as head coach. His star running back, Cam Scataboo, he talked on Thursday about facing a stout Rams team.
2: Yeah, I mean, it's another opportunity to win a game, and it's another opportunity to go out there and establish dominance in the run game and, do what we do. So, I like to look at each day as its own, and, we got a new team, a new coach, a new staff, a new training room. Everybody on that side of the ball is new, so we're going to continue to prepare out here, what Coach Harbaugh and the staff does to prepare us for this game, and we're going to go out there and execute.
0: Scataboo led the Giants with 81 yards rushing and a touchdown in the Week 1 win against the Cowboys, but without Garrett, will we see Aaron Donald? It certainly has Scataboo's attention.
2: He's had a couple years off, and I'm sure he's ready to go, and he's excited to play. So, but he's still got to play football. He hasn't practiced a ton. He hasn't played in a game yet or played a ton. So, it's good. If it is his first game, then he's got to be ready for it, just like we do, So I'm excited to play against him. He's one of the best to ever do it. So it's going to be fun. It's going to be a good challenge for the guys up front. It's going to be a good challenge. If I have to meet him in the hole on 3rd and 1, then so be it. I got to get 1 yard. But he's a good player. He's one of the best to ever do it. So. All respect to him.
0: I would say that's accurate, Mr. Scataboo. Rams, Giants, Monday Night Football at SoFi Stadium in L.A. Kickoff set for 8:15 Eastern on ESPN and ABC. SportsCenter All Night, ESPN Radio. Back to baseball. Athletics, Rays. A's out of it after another tough season. Rays have clinched a playoff berth, but trying to earn enough dubs to clinch the division. Yankees right behind them, and enough games left to catch them if the Rays slip. The slow start here, zeros on the board the first few innings. We'll pick it up bottom of the fourth, Rays at the dish.
3: Swings and lines one toward the right field line. Butler can't get it. It's over his head for extra bases. That'll score at least two. DeLuca scores. Rounding third, coming home Simpson. Throw home is not caught. And now the ball gets away. Here comes Valade. No throw. Bases cleared and on to third. On the play goes Palacios, and the Rays explode for three more. It's 5-0 Tampa Bay.
0: 620 WDAE. The Rays had played six more in the inning. A's got one back a couple of innings later to avoid the shutout, but Tampa wins this one easily, 10-1. For the Rays, it's their sixth consecutive win, longest active win streak in baseball. They've scored 6 of 10 runs in the fourth inning, tied for their third most in any inning this season. And it's their 16th series sweep this season, also the most in baseball. Tampa now has five games ahead of the Yankees for the AL East lead, and their next seven games are versus AL East opponents, 3 against Boston and 4 against New York. Tigers, White Sox, NL Central battle on deck, and it's a battle in this division. White Sox a half game out of the lead behind Cleveland, currently own the third AL wildcard spot. Thursday was the first time they entered the day not in first in the AL Central since July 4th. Tigers are 5.5 back of Cleveland in the Central and 5 back of the White Sox for that final wildcard spot. So there's time left for a run. Bottom of the first in this one, no score.
4: There's a swing and a blast out into center field. Back on it is Clark, whoa, and it's a three-run homer. Mooney. Oh, baby, 3-0 in the first.
0: ESPN 1000. With that home run, he passes Eloy Jimenez for third most home runs by a White Sox rookie in franchise history behind Jose Abreu and Ron Kittle. Good company. The three runs were all they needed, though. Tigers got on the board in the third to avoid the shutout, but Chicago wins it 3-1. And the White Sox are 29-17 in division games this season, third best in baseball behind the Brewers and the Braves, and that is good company. Red Sox-Rangers, both teams keeping their playoff hopes alive. The Rangers, they're tied with the Astros for the AL West lead, one game back of the White Sox for the third AL wildcard spot, and going for the sweep in this one. Red Sox comfortably in the second AL wildcard spot right now behind New York, hoping to avoid being swept for the sixth time this season. And it was Texas, though, jumping out to a 3-0 lead. We jump to the eighth, Rangers up 3-1.
5: 2-2 the pitch. Swing and a shot in the deep left field. It is back. It's at the wall. Goal! Trevor Story hits a three-run homer back home in Texas. And it is 4-3 Red Sox.
0: WEEI 93.7 FM, and that would do it. Red Sox win 4-3. Trevor Story, the go-ahead three-run home run in the eighth, his first home run since May 13th. He did not play from May 15th to August 29th because of a sports hernia. And the Rangers trail the Astros by one game for first in the AL West, two games back of the third AL wildcard spot. The four-game win streak was snapped in the loss. Twins Angels needed extras. Angels out of it at this point. Another rough go for LA this season. Twins hanging on by a thread, barely alive in the division. And this one, like I said, needed extras. We're in the 10th, knotted at four runs apiece.
6: Wade Mickler is the first batter here, and the ball's lined into right field, and that's going to be a walk-off win for the Angels, who come away with a victory in 10, 5-4.
0: Angels Radio AM 830, and that doesn't help the Twins' playoff chances, but stick with us. We'll have the latest. SportsCenter All Night, ESPN Radio, back to the NFL for the latest with America's team. We mentioned earlier the Cowboys went to the Meadowlands week one and lost to Jim Harbaugh's Giants 28-20. Dallas quarterback Dak Prescott met with the media Thursday and addressed the urgency to avoid an 0-2 start.
7: Yeah, I mean, there's definitely must wins in this league. I know that to your point, right, you don't want to say it. And at the end of the day, like, if it didn't happen, there's still time. There's a lot of opportunity. But, yeah, just from a team, this team, right, all the changes, all the excitement, yeah, we've got to go win. And what a great opportunity to do it at home against a division opponent, right, that we know pretty well. Obviously, they've made a number of changes on their side, but yeah, we're looking forward, feel great about our game plan. We've got to start fast. You know, looking back at last week, especially on the offensive side, we start fast. That's a different game. So it's about starting fast, being our best version, just through the discipline, through the little things, and allowing our playmakers to take over.
0: So it begs the question, is this the same old Cowboys? Dak to his fans.
7: I love our fans, but, you know, I don't necessarily feel like I need to speak to that fan, you know. Sorry for them. If they're a real fan, they'll stick with it. They'll trust it. They'll believe in it. And at the end of the day, like we just said, it is one game. And, yeah, it sucks. It's the first game. Nobody's more pissed than myself and these guys in here. We didn't want to start 0-1. We're as excited as any fan out there about the offseason and things we've done in the training camp. So turn that energy and come to the game this Sunday and be as loud as you can, and we appreciate it.
0: He said it there, but Cowboys home on Sunday for their second division game in as many weeks. Kickoff against Washington set for 4:25 Eastern time. More from the W and the Grove when we return. SportsCenter All Night continues. It's ESPN Radio.
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4: Here's the 3-1. Drive to left field. If it's fair, it's gone, and it is gone! Oh, Henry, he crushed it. Hugging the line and left, Henry Davis launches his 10th home run here in the eighth inning, a two-run blast. Pirates get insurance, lead at 7-4.
0: Number four.
1: The Dodgers clinch another NL West division title, AM 570 LA Sports.
5: Two balls and two strikes to McClain. And Halverson ready to throw the 2-2 pitch. Here it is. Swung on and missed, strike three. And for the 13th time in the last 14 years, the Dodgers are champions of the National League Western Division.
0: Number three.
1: Yordan Alvarez continues to strengthen his case for AL MVP by reaching a milestone in the Astros' win over the Royals. KBME, 790 AM.
6: Lugo delivers. And that's hammered.
7: Deep to right field. And you can kiss that one goodbye. Number 40 for number 44. 4-1 Astros.
0: Number two.
1: Josh Allen had a night to remember as the Bills opened their new stadium Thursday night with a win, 97 rock.
8: Here's a snap. It's a blitz. Allen back to pass. Gets rid of it. Looking deep down the middle. Wide open is Josh Palmer, who's going to go for a 43-yard touchdown.
0: Number one.
1: And in Texas, the Red Sox inched closer to a playoff spot with this three-run homer by Trevor Story, WEEI.
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10: Swing and a shot. In the deep left field. It is back. It's at the wall. Goal! Trevor Story hits a three-run homer back home in Texas. And it is 4-3 Red Sox.
1: And Trevor Story's go-ahead three-run homer in the eighth was his first home run since May 13th after not playing from May 15th to August 29th. SportsCenter All Night, ESPN Radio. More from the W with only 1 week left. Postseason looming in the field taking shape. Mystics, Sky. Sky out of the race. Mystics already clinched a playoff spot for the first time since 2023. Mystics finished the first quarter up 24-19 and in the second.
11: Amor can't answer with the three into the hands of Onyewede. Catch and shoot for Austin. Oh, that's just so awesome to see that.
1: WNBA league pass, and Washington goes on to win this one handedly, 110-80. Mystics, it's their second 110-point game this season, matching the amount of 110-point games they had in team history before this year. Dream versus Sun. Sun riding a 9-game losing streak. No chance for the postseason. Dream, currently the fourth seed, boasts a 46% chance to stay there for the playoffs, according to ESPN analytics. And the Dream carried a 10-point lead into halftime and then ran away with it in the second half.
12: Over Bonner. Here's, it's the shot, Reese on the putback. 28 for Reese, her career high is 31.
1: WNBA league pass, and she would get close. Dream with a big win here, 103-59. Angel Reese, 30 points, 10 rebounds, her second 30-point game of her career. And Sparks wing, Sparks officially eliminated from contention, but the Wings out in front in the fourth.
13: Shepard's on pace to be the second player in WNBA history to average 10-10-5, joining Candace Parker, who did back in 2015.
14: She's such a great rebounder, but then her ability to bust out and run in the middle and play in transition and the reads that she makes.
13: Shepard pulling her way to the basket that time.
1: USA Network Dallas wins this one 97-77. And Mercury Fire. Mercury defeated the Fire 94-91. New year, new stadium. 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
0: 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Josh Allen and the Bills welcome the Lions to their new home.
8: Allen back to pass, gets rid of it, looking deep down the middle, wide open is Josh Palmer, who's going to go for a 43-yard touchdown.
0: The Dodgers look to clinch another NL West title.
5: And a 1-0 pitch, swung on, well hit to left. This ball heading back, this ball is gone, a home run, Miguel Rojas.
0: WNBA action returns to the court.
8: DeMar Hillman collects the rebound. Angel Reese, first points on the board for the Atlanta Dream.
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28: I don't think T. Golding is going to let this bother him. Remember, he worked for Lane Kiffin. He's seen this movie before, and this movie has played before.
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1: 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Never a dull moment in college football. The Lane Bowl in Oxford this weekend. MLB postseason, oh, so close. And the W is back. But the show tonight was in Western New York, Lions, Bills. Bills hoping to start it off right in their new stadium. Offense not an issue for either team in week one. Buffalo defeated Houston 36-31. Detroit defeated New Orleans 31-30. Detroit's first road game this season, QB Jared Goff, 0-3 versus the Bills in his career coming into this one. As for Josh Allen, 3-0 versus Detroit in his career, tied for his most wins without a loss. Joe Brady seeking to become the first Bills coach to begin his tenure 2-0. And the night didn't start out great. Bills standout defensive tackle Ed Oliver injured his hip in warmups and did not play. But it got better from there for Buffalo. Bills wasted no time finding their new end zone.
2: It looks like we're going to get tush-push time here for Allen.
3: James Cook right behind Allen under center. First and goal from the one. They push it over the left side, and he looks to be over the goal line. He is. Josh Allen in for a one-yard touchdown run, and the Bills are on the board first in the debut regular season game here at Highmark.
1: That from 97 Rock. Only fitting that the first touchdown in the new stadium comes from the star quarterback, and his star, it would only get brighter. Still in the first.
3: There's the snap. It's a blitz. Allen back to pass. Gets rid of it. Looking deep down the middle. Wide open is Josh Palmer, who's going to go for a 43-yard touchdown.
1: So that's a Palmer. A few minutes later, Allen had another one to Dawson Knox for a one-yard touchdown. And Buffalo piling it on in their new home. Still in the first half, Bills up 21-7.
3: Allen in the shotgun, takes the snap, back to pass, looking over the middle, rips it, and it's complete for a touchdown to Dalton Kincaid. A 16-yard touchdown pass. Allen ripped a laser right over the middle.
1: And the Bills were ripping the scoreboard, too, now up 27-7 after a failed PAT for Kincaid. He'd finish with 7 receptions, 95 yards, a receiving touchdown. He's got 225 receiving yards already this season. And Buffalo carried a 27-10 lead into the locker room at halftime. Lions weren't done yet, though. Detroit found the end zone in the third to cut into the lead, make it 27-17. And then who else? Still in the third.
3: First and goal from the 2.
4: Hey, six two.
3: High formation here. Knox is the lead back. Cook behind him. There's the snap. Takes the handoff to Cook. Allen rolling right, and he's going to run it into the near pylon for the touchdown. And he got cleaned up by Anzarike. Pops to his feet as Josh Allen, for the second week in a row, has gone for 2 rushing and 2 passing.
1: And the Bills up big. But credit again to the Lions. No quitting Dan Campbell's team. Again, pulling within 10 early in the fourth. Buffalo's offense on the move, though, late with just under 3 minutes left in the game.
3: Allen under center here on first and goal from the 1. 3 tight end set. There's a snap. Hand off to Cook, who reaches the end zone for the touchdown. The Cook is in the kitchen on a 1-yard touchdown run with 2:50 remaining.
1: And James Cook would finish the night 135 rushing yards, a touchdown, had 104 rush yards before contact. That's his third career game with 100 such yards. Jared Goff found Amon-Ra St. Brown in the end zone late, but it wasn't enough. Bills get the win 41-31. Third most points in a team's home stadium debut in the Super Bowl era. That's since 1966. Josh Allen, 20 of 31, 248 passing yards, 3 touchdowns, added 69 yards on the ground, 2 touchdowns. He has 9 touchdowns and 0 turnovers in 2 games. He is the third player in NFL history to do so. He joins 2018 Pat Mahomes and 2013 Peyton Manning. Yes, both went on to win the MVP. Allen shared his thoughts after the game on a special night in Buffalo.
6: Yeah, I think at the national anthem, caught myself like taking it all in and understanding how cool of what I get to do. You know, my job is the coolest thing in the world. It's everything that I've ever wanted, to be the quarterback of an NFL franchise. And I'm just very fortunate that I ended up here in Buffalo and got to, be the first quarterback to open this stadium, which is a special spot.
1: Allen. Allen now 4-0 versus the Lions in his career. Most wins without a loss against any team. As for head coach Joe Brady, he's the first coach in Bills history to begin his tenure 2-0. And here's the head ball coach after the game on the fast start.
7: I've said all along it was important for us. I wanted us to take the ball in this environment and, you know, and kind of set the tone. And I thought the guys, you know, we had some good third downs. Like it wasn't like it was just an easy drive, but it was some critical conversions and the finish in the end zone. And I mean, that stadium was electric, you know, and so it was, that was the start that we needed. And I just need us to play it that way all 60 minutes.
1: More from Brady on his quarterback.
7: Now the only difference is now I'm on the field watching it, and it's actually kind of more amazing. When you ask everybody on the team to empty the tank, you can watch how he plays, and it's like, how does everybody else not feel like they need to empty it out? You know, because he literally gave everything he had out there, and he put the team on his back in a lot of those situations. He was taking hits. Obviously, I don't like that, but, you know, we were moving him in the pocket. He was making good decisions and then finding his way in the end zone. And anytime you have a quarterback that can make, you know, can score, throwing the ball in, running the ball, it makes my life a lot easier. And he was outstanding today, and the score reflects that.
1: As for his Bills, they're the third team in NFL history to start a season 2-0 despite allowing 30 points in both games. Tough night for Detroit. Never quite found it despite the score making it seem somewhat close. Head coach Dan Campbell after the game.
10: Well, Joe Brady had those guys ready to go. They played well, all three phases, and they got after us, and we didn't play good enough, and we didn't coach good enough. You know, that falls on me, and we needed to play it didn't have to be spotless, but it certainly needed to be a lot cleaner than that, and we did not do that. And we knew we needed to score some points. We stalled out early in that game. You know, that got us early. You know, you're down three scores, and really we haven't done anything offensively. And so a lot of that help needed to come there to be able to answer back. So we fell short there.
1: Lions indeed fell short, and they fought a 4-6 in road games since the start of last season. They were an NFL best 14-3 in road games from 2023 to 24. And now both these teams get some rest. Neither will play again for 11 days. Bills will host the Chargers week 3, Sunday, September 27th. Lions, they will be home against the Jets the same day. SportsCenter All Night, ESPN Radio, halfway point of September in the rearview mirror. And that means we're oh so close to postseason baseball. This year's field, it's beginning to take shape. We'll start in Pittsburgh, Brewers, Pirates. Milwaukee has already clinched the NL Central. 95 wins so far this season, most in baseball. That's ahead of the Rays and the Dodgers. Pirates hanging on by a thread in the NL wildcard race. 8 games behind of the third spot currently occupied by the Padres. Pitching by committee for both these clubs tonight. Milwaukee struck first in the second, but the Pirates played at 5 to take a big lead. We will jump to the bottom of the 8th. Pirates on top 5-4 and at the dish.
11: Here's the 3-1. And a drive to left field. If it's fair, it's gone. And it is gone. Oh, Henry, he crushed it. Hugging the line and left, Henry Davis launches his 10th home run here in the 8th inning, a 2-run blast. Pirates get insurance, lead at 7-4.
1: Sports Radio 93.7 The Fan. Milwaukee could not respond, and Pittsburgh takes this one 7-4. The Pirates have the second-best record in baseball in day games this season. They finished the season series with a 7-6 record versus the Brewers, only team in the NL Central that had a winning record against Milwaukee this season. For the Brewers, 2 games ahead of the Dodgers for the best record and the 1 seed in the National League. They must win at least 5 of their final 9 games to reach 100 wins this year. Club has never recorded a 100-win season in team history. Dodgers, Reds, Cincinnati already eliminated from the postseason. Dodgers enter this one atop the NL West. Already clinched a playoff berth, trying to clinch the division. LA struck first in the first. We'll pick it up, talk with a second. Dodgers leading 2-0.
5: Pitch swung on, belted to the gap in right center field. This ball is going to bounce off the warning track and off the wall. Rojas is in to score. In the second with a 2-out stand-up run scoring double is Kyle Tucker, and the Dodgers have built a 4-0 lead.
1: AM 570 LA Sports. Dodgers would get 3 more in the fourth, another in the ninth, and Cincy down to its last batter of the game.
5: Two balls and two strikes to McLean. And Halverson ready to throw the 2-2 pitch. Here it is. Swung on and missed, strike three. And for the 13th time in the last 14 years, the Dodgers are champions of the National League Western Division.
1: New year, familiar result for LA taking the division. They win that one 8-2. Dodgers are now two games behind the Brewers for the number one seed in the National League, and six of their final nine games are at home. Dave Roberts, skipper for LA, had this to say after the game.
9: Dave Roberts, congratulations. This is the Dodgers' 13th NL West title in the last 14 years. The other day, you said every year is different. It does not come easy, and they deserve to be celebrated. What makes this team and this NL West championship so special?
12: Well, I think that, you know, like many of the years, there's a lot of things that happen that are unforeseen. And I think I'm just proud of the fact that there's so many contributors. Everyone's all in, and you never know when your opportunity is going to come. And there's just complete buy-in. And you know, it's been a grind. It's like I always say, it's not a rite of passage. We're going to win this division, and we got to celebrate this day. We worked hard, and, you know, starting in the middle of February, and here we are. So it's another box that's checked, but there's still a lot of work to be done.
9: What did you like about how your guys won this game today?
12: You know, it was hot, humid. You know, we lost last night, but the way that Justin took the mound today set the tone, nine up, nine down, and then we got good performances from the guys in the pen. Landon Knack did a great job, and then offensively, Kyle Tucker really carried us today, and it was good to see Miggy homer at the end, but again, I thought Fetty did a great job with the pitchers. The fingers were great, and it was good to see Freddie took some good swings today. So again, across the board, very good.
9: You've made it clear that the job is not finished. When you talk to your guys in the clubhouse, they talk about the same thing. There are still goals your group wants to achieve. What is the message to the group today?
12: I think just keep going. Eliminate distractions. Like I said the other day, just keep the blinders on. And, you know, there's a lot of expectations, a lot of talk that won't affect, shouldn't affect the games going forward. And I just want to keep our guys focused on baseball.
9: Dave, congratulations. Go enjoy this moment with your guys.
12: Thanks, Gary.
1: And a tough year for the Reds. 36th loss by 5-plus runs. Tied with the Rockies for the most in baseball. Speaking of the Rockies, Padres' third wild card spot entering Thursday, 3.5-game lead over the Diamondbacks and one game back of the Phillies in the second wild card spot. Padres are hoping to grab their fourth straight series win with a dub in this one. The Rockies, well, they've lost 9 of their last 10 games. Worst record in baseball during that span, a minus 32 run differential. Colorado scored first in the first, but top of the second, San Diego at the plate. Game tied, 1-1.
13: 1-0 Rockies, Bogarts, Campusano, and Cronenworth here in the second. First pitch to Xander in the air, deep down the left field line, towards the pole. This one, gonna go! First pitch, second inning, Xander Bogarts, a game-tying homer. And just like that, 1-1 here in Denver.
1: 97.3, the Fan, and the Padres would blow it open in the second. Still in the inning, Bogarts back at the plate.
13: Merrill, small lead at third base. Here's the 2-2. Bogart swings, lines it into right field. Veen coming in, dives forward, can't make the play. It rolls all the way behind him. Merrill has scored. It's on the warning track. McCarthy all the way over to get it. Xander into third. He's got a triple, and it's 7-1.
1: And that marks Xander Bogart's first career game with a home run and a triple. And the Padres weren't done yet, scored two more in the fifth, and they won this one big, 9-2. Extend their lead on the Diamondbacks to four games for the third NL wild card spot and move to within a half game of the Phillies for the second spot. The Padres have won 10 of their last 11 games. That's the best record in baseball during that span. Phillies-Mets. Phillies enter Thursday trailing the Cubs by a half game for the top NL wild card spot and trail the Braves by 4.5 games for first place in the NL East. Surprisingly under 500 in September, though, after having the best record in baseball in August. Phillies have not played well at Citi Field dating back to last season. The Mets have officially been eliminated, so this one all about the Phils. Neither team wanted to score early. Zeros on the board until the fifth, and who else for Philly?
14: Harper's been going after the first pitch both times tonight, a whole lot on this trip.
15: Here's the first pitch, and he goes after. It's a ground ball toward Lindor. It's short. He's going to flip it the easy way to second. Oh, it's close as Turner slid in there head first. And no one's leaving the field yet, nor is Trey Turner as he's sitting down there. They want to take a look at this. It's a ground ball
16: Philadelphia is challenging the alcohol at second base.
15: Here's the call.
16: After review, the call on the field is overturned. The runner is...
15: Oh, that's fantastic. Nice hustle, Trey Turner right there. So that'll put the Phils up 1-0 here in the top of the fifth.
1: 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The 1-0 lead held for two innings, and then the Phillies added to it. One in the seventh, one more in the eighth, and Philly blanks the Mets 3-0. The win ties them with the Cubs for first in the NL wildcard standings, one game up on the Padres, who occupy the third NL wildcard spot. And consecutive wins for the first time since winning six straight games from August 26th to September 1st. The Mets, 15th time being shut out this season, tied for the second most in baseball behind the Reds and the Guardians. Thursday night college football in the Steel City. That's next. SportsCenter All Night continues. It's ESPN Radio.
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35: Eli Drinkwitz, one of the great personalities and coaches in college football, head coach Missouri. 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
1: 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Chris Burnett with you here on SportsCenter All Night. Heading over to Pittsburgh for Thursday night college football. Syracuse-Pitt, classic ACC battle in action. 82nd meeting all time between these two. They've met every year since 1955. 144th game for head coach Pat Narduzzi at Pitt. That breaks a tie with College Football Hall of Famer Jock Sutherland for the most games coached in program history. Pitt is 2-0 for the third straight season. Syracuse has lost 8 straight games against ACC opponents. And it'd be Pittsburgh getting on the board first and carrying a 7-0 lead into the second quarter. And the Panthers again with the ball.
2: Second down 8, the Panthers at the 32-yard line of Cuse. Been up 7-0. And the give, and shaking the tackle and bouncing outside. Look out, on the run is Ferguson. He's at the 15-10, gets to the pylon, and that for the Panthers is a Pittsburgh touchdown.
1: Pitt Panthers Radio Network, Ferguson finished the game with a career-high 102 rushing yards, a touchdown, and he scored a touchdown in all 3 games so far this season. Pittsburgh took a 17-10 lead into the locker room. We'll jump ahead to the third quarter. Same score. Pitt with the ball.
2: First and goal with the 9. Panthers with receivers to both sides. Henschel in the shotgun. He's going to keep it after a fake. And he zigs, and he zags, and he's into the end zone. First. Panther touchdown.
1: And the Panthers would tack on a field goal in the fourth and get the win 27-13. Despite not having the best night from QB Mason Heinsohn, he had 123 passing yards, an interception, and a rushing touchdown. That's now consecutive games with 0 passing touchdowns after throwing 7 in the season opener. SportsCenter All Night, ESPN Radio.
3: Lane Kiffin is going to be as big a villain as we've ever seen.
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5: There's just going to be so much attention, hatred, everything on me. I said, you just get to go play. The pressure's on them.
1: Nobody. Big one in the Grove this weekend. LSU heads to Oxford for one that's been circled since December 1st of last year when LSU head coach Lane Kiffin officially departed Ole Miss. That's 290 days of thinking about this one. On Wednesday, LSU released its injury report with a surprising name listed as doubtful, LSU quarterback Sam Leavitt. He was eventually upgraded to questionable late Thursday, but plenty of folks out there are skeptical. Host of Bussin' and Pate, Josh Pate, shared his thoughts on GetUp.
6: You know what your reputation has to be to list your starting quarterback, your big portal edition quarterback, as doubtful, and the point spread on the game doesn't even move? Do you understand what your reputation has to be in the public sphere for that to be the case? So I'll kind of echo what Pete Thamel said there. Everyone, Ole Miss side and frankly the LSU side, has a healthy layer of skepticism about this. I will say, if you go back and watch last week, and then you talk about after the game, there were some rumors, maybe like some upper body injury. But this announcement of doubtful on the injury report when it was released yesterday was kind of out of left field, even to people who cover LSU. Like, I'm normally hitting them up. They're hitting me up asking me about it.
1: Pate says left field. I'd go as far as to say it's out of the ballpark. Can we trust it? ESPN college football analyst EJ Manuel, a guy who knows a little about playing quarterback, on College Football Live.
7: This has to be gamesmanship. And Coach Kiffin obviously is going to be very smart in how he handles this to make sure there's no fines and all those types of things. But I can remember even as a quarterback, if you had an injury, maybe you don't do, or maybe you do walkthroughs, and then maybe you actually rest during the real time of practice. So that could be the situation. But ultimately, if Sam Leavitt does play, he has to protect the football better. And then keep this in mind, this has been a game that's been built up for months.
8: Yes.
7: And then everybody in Baton Rouge, everybody there in Oxford wants this game to be a big one. And so for Sam Leavitt potentially not playing this game, I'd be shocked. I think he played.
1: I think he plays too, and we'll find out. 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The Aces run away with it in the W against the Storm, 114-77. Jackie Young, a career-high 35 points, seventh career 30-point game, breaking a tie with former teammate Kelsey Plum for third most in Aces history. Trail's only teammate, Asia Wilson, and her head coach, Becky Hammon. Moving over to baseball, Royals, Astros. Astros get the win here, 6-2, and we'll take you back to Orchard Park. That's next. SportsCenter All Night continues. It's ESPN Radio.
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1: Steve Belichick has resigned as North Carolina's defensive coordinator amid the conclusion of an internal investigation into the football program's culture under his father, head coach Bill Belichick. UNC said in a statement that the investigation, quote, determined that certain actions demonstrated a disregard for Carolina's values and standards of conduct, end quote. The Los Angeles Dodgers clinched their fifth consecutive National League West title and 13th in the past 14 seasons with an 8-2 win over the Cincinnati Reds on Thursday afternoon. And quarterback Josh Allen quickly put his stamp on the Bills' new stadium Thursday night, leading Buffalo to a 41-31 victory over Jared Goff and the Detroit Lions.
2: Allen to take one more snap, takes a knee, and that'll do it. The final 10 seconds will run off, and the Bills, in their debut in New Highmark Stadium, get a well-earned victory. They put 41 points up on the board and win by 10, 41-31.
1: The call from 97 Rock Sports Center All Night, ESPN Radio, and the all-new ESPN app, SiriusXM Channel 80. I'm Chris Burnett. There's been a grand total of one game played at New Highmark Stadium in Buffalo, but they're already calling it the house that Allen built. Josh Allen with one to remember on Thursday night in Orchard Park. He finished 20 of 31, 248 passing yards, three touchdowns, added 69 yards on the ground with two touchdowns, nine touchdowns and zero turnovers in two games. Just the third player in NFL history to do so. And he joins Pat Mahomes and Peyton Manning, who each won the MVP in those respective seasons. It was Allen's fourth career five-touchdown outing and followed a four-touchdown outing, two passing, two rushing, in Buffalo's 36-31 season-opening win at Houston. His counterpart, Lions quarterback Jared Goff, did more than enough to hold his own. 26 of 38, 327 yards in the air, four touchdowns. And it was enough to move him past the 40,000 career yard mark in the air. And that's through 153 career games. Ties him with Kirk Cousins and Dan Marino for the fourth fastest in NFL history. Here's Goff after the game on doing what he could to force the comeback in the second half.
3: We've been in these games before where we've scratched our way back and got right back into it and won these games. And so I don't think there was ever a moment of panic or anything. It was, you know, status quo, and we really wanted to cut that game to one score, and we got closer. We got to 10, and one more possession maybe would have done it for us, but weren't able to get it to one score, and it sucked. But, yeah, we scratch and claw. We got a lot of pride, certainly on this team.
1: For Goff, it was his 25th straight game with a passing touchdown, longest active streak in the NFL, and longest streak in Lions history. Goff falls to 0-4 against the Bills in his career, his most losses without a win versus any team. Fellow Lions star Aiden Hutchinson spoke

0: well in 2021. Jahmyr Gibbs, 52 rushing yards, 6 receptions, 61 receiving yards, and a touchdown. Fourth career game with 50 rushing yards and 50 receiving yards. And going back to Buffalo, scored a lot of points in 2 games. Also gave up a lot of points. Game night host Q Myers with more on, is there reason for concern here?
1: I mean, there's definitely areas of concern if you're Buffalo, but you rather have areas of concern and wonder how you can fine-tune this defense so you don't have to have a shootout and you don't have to put up 40 points or 36 points to win a game, but you rather have that situation while you're still winning games. So they're 2-0 on the season. You'll take that every day of the week and twice on Sunday and say, we have a lot of work to do. Right? I mean, Jared Goff throws for 327. That shouldn't happen. Now, I look at it in the second half, you understand that, okay, they know that they got to, you know, throw the ball around the yard. I'm sure that the Bills played defense a little bit different as they had a 27-10 lead at the half. But, you know, the Lions made it interesting for a second. But at the end of the day, it felt like this was kind of, like I said, the Bills had the train on the track and they were all rolling in the right direction. But, yeah, I mean, you know, as coaches are always going to find things to work on, the defense is definitely where they need to work.
0: I'd say it's hard to disagree. That said, Myers is still high on the Bills through 2 games.
1: Because I've really been pounding that table for how great this Texans defense is going to be. I was there in Houston when the Raiders took them on in a joint practice, and I just saw how they flew around to the ball. Now, granted, the Raiders are not the Bills, so it's a different ball game. But coming off of what they did last year defensively, you know, I thought all the Texans need to do is figure out C.J. Stroud and that offense, and they'll be cooking with grease. And then all of a sudden, Buffalo goes and puts up a 30-something, you know, point performance again. And I'm just like, whoa, didn't see that one coming. Again, early in the season, don't want to overreact. But and on top of that, Buffalo never does well against the Texans. Like, mm-hmm. that's a fact.
2: Big and monkey off of Josh Allen's back to finally win at NRG Stadium.
1: Exactly. So that's why I really give them a lot of credit. Then they come back home on a short week and throw up 41 against Detroit. I think that's, you know, pretty impressive.
0: And now both these teams will get some rest for the next 11 days. Bills host the Chargers in Week 3, Sunday, September 27th. Lions home against the Jets. And that's the game in the East. Let's head out west to hear the latest.
3: Enough job. This is a humbling day for us, and this will define us only if we allow it to.
4: We didn't play well enough. Obviously, we didn't do the things that we are accustomed to doing.
5: We got to be better, myself especially. We didn't execute as we wanted to. We got beat on all 3 phases.
2: We look through the history of Kyle Shanahan as a head coach in the NFL when he has a quarterback who is performing at worst as a top 15 quarterback in the league. They are going to find a way to win.
0: And it was tough sledding for the preseason Super Bowl favorite Los Angeles Rams in Week 1 in Australia. Rams went down 27-9 to the San Francisco 49ers and returned with some questions that really need some answers. Now, a week later, Rams head coach Sean McVay says his team needs to put Week 1 behind them and focus on Week 2.
6: I just want to see us be present right now and move forward. You know, that game is so far, it's almost like you try to do the Men in Black thing where you say, all right, hey, I don't remember what happened. That was so long ago. We're not playing in Australia ever again, I hope. All right. So, you know, not because it wasn't a great atmosphere, that'll get taken out of context. But, you know, bottom line is I like the way that I feel of our preparation, eyes moving forward, you know, chest out, you know, chin up, eyes forward, and let's go, you know, let's go be about it, and let's go prepare the right way. Let's have great focus and concentration. Let's have a great energy and an edge in which we prepare and compete with, and then let's go be ready to go against a really damn good football team. You know, what they looked like in Week 1, we got a, you know, great challenge ahead. That's what every week is, and we're just excited to compete, and all we can do is really have a great day of preparation today.
0: Coach McVay talking about the New York Giants there, Rams Week 2 opponent for Monday Night Football. But L.A. will have to tackle this one without reigning NFL Defensive MVP Myles Garrett, who's officially been placed on the IR. It was reported Sunday that Garrett would have knee surgery after an ineffective performance to start the season. And his quarterback, Matthew Stafford, he spoke to the media on Thursday as well and addressed Garrett's absence.
7: Yeah, I mean, just, you know, feel for him. Obviously, the guy that has done a lot of great things in this league. You know, we brought him over here just to be a piece of what we're doing, you know, not to be anything other than who he is. And injuries are part of this game. It's really a difficult part of it. You know, everybody thinks it's the physical part of it, but really it's probably more so the emotional part. He's on a new team with, you know, a bunch of guys he's trying to you know, ingratiate himself and let guys know what he's all about, and then you got to go sit there and you know, get cleaned up a little bit. So, you know, feel bad for him.

0: But I know that he'll have a great attitude, attack his rehab, and when we do get him back, it'll be great.
1: So that from the Rams, and what about their opponent? Giants put up 394 yards of total offense in Jim Harbaugh's debut as head coach. His star running back, Cam Scataboo, he talked on Thursday about facing a stout Rams team.
2: Yeah, I mean, it's another opportunity to win a game, and it's another opportunity to go out there and establish dominance in the run game and, you know, do what we do. So, you know, I like to look at each day as its own, and, you know, we got a new team, a new coach, a new staff, a new training room. Everybody on that side of the ball is new. So, you know, we're going to continue to prepare out here, and what Coach Harbaugh and the staff does to prepare us for this game, and we're going to go out there and execute.
1: Scataboo led the Giants with 81 yards rushing and a touchdown in the Week 1 win against the Cowboys. But without Garrett, will we see Aaron Donald? It certainly has Scataboo's attention.
2: You know, he's had a couple years off, and I'm sure he's ready to go, and he's excited to play. So, but he's still got to play football. He hasn't practiced a ton. He hasn't played in game yet or played a ton. So, I mean, it's good. If it is his first game, then he's got to be ready for it, just like we do, you know. So I'm excited to play against him. He's one of the best to ever do it. So it's going to be fun. It's going to be a good challenge for the guys up front. It's going to be a good challenge. If I have to meet him in the hole on third and one, then so be it. I got to get 1 yard. But he's a good player. He's one of the best to ever do it. So all respect to him.
1: I would say that's accurate, Mr. Scataboo. Rams, Giants, Monday Night Football at SoFi Stadium in L.A. Kickoff set for 8:15 Eastern on ESPN and ABC. SportsCenter All Night, ESPN Radio. Back to baseball, Athletics, Rays. A's out of it after another tough season. Rays have clinched a playoff berth, but trying to earn enough dubs to clinch the division. Yankees right behind them, and enough games left to catch them if the Rays slip. The slow start here, zeros on the board the first few innings. We'll pick it up bottom of the fourth, Rays at the dish.
3: Swings and lines one toward the right field line. Butler can't get it. It's over his head for extra bases. That'll score at least two. DeLuca scores. Rounding third coming home, Simpson. Throw home is not caught. And now the ball gets away. Here comes Valade. No throw. Bases cleared and on to third. On the play goes Palacios, and the Rays explode for three more. It's 5-0 Tampa Bay.
1: 620 WDAE. The Rays had played six more in the inning. A's got one back a couple of innings later to avoid the shutout, but Tampa wins this one easily, 10-1. For the Rays, it's their sixth consecutive win, longest active win streak in baseball. They've scored 6 of 10 runs in the fourth inning, tied for their third most in any inning this season. And it's their 16th series sweep this season, also the most in baseball. Tampa now has five games ahead of the Yankees for the AL East lead, and their next seven games are versus AL East opponents, 3 against Boston and 4 against New York. Tigers, White Sox, NL Central battle on deck, and it's a battle in this division. White Sox a half game out of the lead behind Cleveland, currently own the third AL wildcard spot. Thursday was the first time they entered the day not in first in the AL Central since July 4th. Tigers are 5.5 back of Cleveland in the Central and 5 back of the White Sox for that final wildcard spot. So there's time left for a run. Bottom of the first in this one, no score.
4: There's a swing and a blast out into center field. Back on it is Clark, whoa, and it's a 3-run homer. Mooney. Oh, baby, 3-0 in the first.
1: ESPN 1000. With that home run, he passes Eloy Jimenez for third most home runs by a White Sox rookie in franchise history behind Jose Abreu and Ron Kittle. Good company. The three runs were all they needed, though. Tigers got on the board in the third to avoid the shutout, but Chicago wins it 3-1. And the White Sox are 29-17 in division games this season. Third best in baseball behind the Brewers and the Braves. And that is good company. Red Sox-Rangers, both teams keeping their playoff hopes alive. The Rangers, they're tied with the Astros for the AL West lead. One game back of the White Sox for the third AL wildcard spot. And going for the sweep in this one. Red Sox comfortably in the second AL wildcard spot right now behind New York, hoping to avoid being swept for the sixth time this season. And it was Texas, though, jumping out to a 3-0 lead. We jump to the eighth. Rangers up 3-1.
5: 2-2 the pitch. Swing and a shot into deep left field. It is back. It's at the wall. Gone! Trevor Story!
1: WEEI 93.7 FM, and that would do it. Red Sox win 4-3. Trevor Story, the go-ahead three-run home run in the eighth, his first home run since May 13th. He did not play from May 15th to August 29th because of a sports hernia. And the Rangers trail the Astros by one game for first in the AL West, two games back of the third AL wildcard spot. The four-game win streak was snapped in the loss. Twins Angels needed extras. Angels out of it at this point. Another rough go for LA this season. Twins hanging on by a thread, barely alive in the division. And this one, like I said, needed extras. We're in the 10th, knotted at four runs apiece.
6: Wade Mickler is the first batter here, and the ball's lined into right field, and that's going to be a walk-off win for the Angels, who come away with a victory in 10, 5-4.
1: Angels Radio AM 830, and that doesn't help the Twins' playoff chances, but stick with us. We'll have the latest. SportsCenter All Night, ESPN Radio, back to the NFL for the latest with America's team. We mentioned earlier the Cowboys went to the Meadowlands week one and lost to Jim Harbaugh's Giants 28-20. Dallas quarterback Dak Prescott met with the media Thursday and addressed the urgency to avoid an 0-2 start.
7: Yeah, I mean, there's definitely must wins in this league. I know that, to your point, right, you don't want to say it. And at the end of the day, like, if it didn't happen, there's still time. There's a lot of opportunity. But, yeah, just from a team, this team, right, all the changes, all the excitement, yeah, we've got to go win. And what a great opportunity to do it at home against a division opponent, right, that we know pretty well. Obviously, they've made a number of changes on their side, but, yeah, we're looking forward, feel great about our game plan. We've got to start fast. You know, looking back at last week, especially on the offensive side, we start fast. That's a different game. So it's about starting fast, being our best version, just through the discipline, through the little things, and allowing our playmakers to take over.
1: So it begs the question, is this the same old Cowboys? Dak to his fans.
7: I love our fans, but, you know, I don't necessarily feel like I need to speak to that fan, you know. Sorry for them. If they're a real fan, they'll stick with it. They'll trust it. They'll believe in it. And at the end of the day, like we just said, it is one game. And, yeah, it sucks. It's the first game. Nobody's more pissed than myself and these guys in here. We didn't want to start 0-1. We're as excited as any fan out there about the offseason and things we've done in the training camp. So turn that energy and come to the game this Sunday and be as loud as you can, and we appreciate it.
1: He said it there, but Cowboys home on Sunday for their second division game in as many weeks. Kickoff against Washington set for 4:25 Eastern time. More from the W and the Grove when we return. SportsCenter All Night continues. It's ESPN Radio.
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4: Here's the 3-1. Drive to left field. If it's fair, it's gone, and it is gone! Oh, Henry, he crushed it. Hugging the line and left, Henry Davis launches his 10th home run here in the eighth inning, a two-run blast. Pirates get insurance, lead at 7-4.
0: Number four.
1: The Dodgers clinch another NL West division title, AM 570 LA Sports.
5: Two balls and two strikes to McClain. And Halverson ready to throw the 2-2 pitch. Here it is. Swung on and missed, strike three. And for the 13th time in the last 14 years, the Dodgers are champions of the National League Western Division.
0: Number three.
1: Yordan Alvarez continues to strengthen his case for AL MVP by reaching a milestone in the Astros' win over the Royals. KBME 790 AM.
6: Lugo delivers. And that's hammered.
7: Deep to right field. And you can kiss that one goodbye. Number 40 for number 44. 4-1 Astros.
0: Number two.
1: Josh Allen had a night to remember as the Bills opened their new stadium Thursday night with a win, 97 Rock.
8: There's a snap. It's a blitz. Allen back to pass. Gets rid of it. Looking deep down the middle. Wide open is Josh Palmer, who's going to go for a 43-yard touchdown.
0: Number one.
1: And in Texas, the Red Sox inched closer to a playoff spot with this three-run homer by Trevor Story, WEEI.
6: 2-2 the pitch. Swinging a shot. Hit it deep left field. It is back. It's at the wall. Goal!
7: Trevor Story hits a three-run homer back home in Texas. And it is 4-3 Red Sox.
1: And Trevor Story's go-ahead three-run homer in the eighth was his first home run since May 13th after not playing from May 15th to August 29th. SportsCenter All Night, ESPN Radio. More from the W with only 1 week left. Postseason looming in the field taking shape. Mystics, Sky out of the race. Mystics already clinched a playoff spot for the first time since 2023. Mystics finished the first quarter up 24-19 and in the second.
9: Amor can't answer with the three into the hands of Onyewede. Catch and shoot for Austin. Oh, that's just so awesome to see that.
1: WNBA league pass, and Washington goes on to win this one handedly, 110-80. Mystics, it's their second 110-point game this season, matching the amount of 110-point games they had in team history before this year. Dream versus Sun. Sun riding a 9-game losing streak. No chance for the postseason. Dream, currently the fourth seed, boasts a 46% chance to stay there for the playoffs, according to ESPN analytics. And the Dream carried a 10-point lead into halftime and then ran away with it in the second half.
10: Cross over Bonner. Pierce takes the shot. Reese on the putback. 28 for Reese. Her career high is 31.
1: WNBA league pass, and she would get close. Dream with a big win here, 103-59. Angel Reese, 30 points, 10 rebounds, her second 30-point game of her career. And Sparks Wings. Sparks officially eliminated from contention, but the Wings out in front in the fourth.
11: Shepard's on pace to be the second player in WNBA history to average 10-10-5, joining Candace Parker, who did back in 2015.
12: She's such a great rebounder, but then her ability to bust out and run in the middle and play in transition and the reads that she makes.
11: Shepard pulling her way to the basket that time.
1: 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And Mercury Fire. Mercury defeated the Fire 94-91. 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
0: The Jacksonville Jaguars, fresh off their week one win, head to Denver for a weekend clash with the Broncos at Mile High. 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
13: And a 1-0 pitch, swung on, well hit to left. 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
16: 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Never a dull moment in college football. The Lane Bowl in Oxford this weekend. MLB postseason, oh, so close. And the W is back. But the show tonight was in Western New York, Lions, Bills. Bills hoping to start it off right in their new stadium. Offense not an issue for either team in week one. Buffalo defeated Houston 36-31. Detroit defeated New Orleans 31-30. Detroit's first road game this season, QB Jared Goff, 0-3 versus the Bills in his career coming into this one. As for Josh Allen, 3-0 versus Detroit in his career, tied for his most wins without a loss. Joe Brady seeking to become the first Bills coach to begin his tenure 2-0. And the night didn't start out great. Bills standout defensive tackle Ed Oliver injured his hip in warmups and did not play. But it got better from there for Buffalo. Bills wasted no time finding their new end zone.
17: It looks like we're going to get tush-push time here for Allen.
12: James Cook right behind Allen under center. First and goal from the one. They push it over the left side, and he looks to be over the goal line. He is. Josh Allen in for a one-yard touchdown run, and the Bills are on the board first in the debut regular season game here at Highmark.
16: That from 97 Rock. Only fitting that the first touchdown in the new stadium comes from the star quarterback, and his star, it would only get brighter. Still in the first.
12: There's the snap, it's a blitz. Allen back to pass, gets rid of it, looking deep down the middle, wide open is Josh Palmer, who's going to go for a 43-yard touchdown.
16: So that's a Palmer. A few minutes later, Allen had another one to Dawson Knox for a one-yard touchdown, and Buffalo piling it on in their new home. Still in the first half, Bills up 21-7.
12: Allen in the shotgun, takes the snap, back to pass, looking over the middle, rips it, and it's complete for a touchdown to Dalton Kincaid. A 16-yard touchdown pass. Allen ripped a laser right over the middle.
16: And the Bills were ripping the scoreboard, too, now up 27-7 after a failed PAT. For Kincaid, he'd finish with 7 receptions, 95 yards, a receiving touchdown. He's got 225 receiving yards already this season. And Buffalo carried a 27-10 lead into the locker room at halftime. Lions weren't done yet, though. Detroit found the end zone in the third to cut into the lead, make it 27-17. And then who else? Still in the third.
2: First and goal from the two. High formation here. Knox is the lead back. Cook behind him. There's a snap. Takes the hand off to Cook. Allen rolling right, and he's going to run it into the near pylon for the touchdown. And he got cleaned up by Anzarike. Pops to his feet as Josh Allen, for the second week in a row, has gone for two rushing and two passing.
16: And the Bills up big. But credit again to the Lions. No quit in Dan Campbell's team. Again, pulling within 10 early in the fourth. Buffalo's offense on the move, though, late with just under 3 minutes left in the game.
2: Allen under center here on first and goal from the one. Three tight end set. There's a snap. Hand off to Cook, who reaches the end zone for the touchdown. The Cook is in the kitchen on a one-yard touchdown run with 2:50 remaining.
16: And James Cook would finish the night 135 rushing yards, a touchdown, had 104 rush yards before contact. That's his third career game with 100 such yards. Jared Goff found Amon-Ra St. Brown in the end zone late, but it wasn't enough. Bills get the win, 41-31. Third most points in a team's home stadium debut in the Super Bowl era. That's since 1966. Josh Allen, 20 of 31, 248 passing yards, three touchdowns, added 69 yards on the ground, two touchdowns. He has nine touchdowns and zero turnovers in two games. He is the third player in NFL history to do so. He joins 2018 Pat Mahomes and 2013 Peyton Manning. Yes, both went on to win the MVP. Allen shared his thoughts after the game on a special night in Buffalo.
3: Yeah, I think at the national anthem, caught myself like taking it all in and understanding how cool of what I get to do. You know, my job is the coolest thing in the world. It's everything that I've ever wanted, to be the quarterback of an NFL franchise. And I'm just very fortunate that I ended up here in Buffalo and got to, be the first quarterback to open this stadium, which is it's a special spot.
16: Allen now 4-0 versus the Lions in his career. Most wins without a loss against any team. As for head coach Joe Brady, he's the first coach in Bills history to begin his tenure 2-0. And here's the head ball coach after the game on the fast start.
18: I've said all along it was important for us. I wanted us to take the ball in this environment and kind of set the tone. And I thought the guys, we had some good third downs. Like it wasn't like it was just an easy drive, but it was some critical conversions and the finish in the end zone. And I mean, that stadium was electric, and so it was, that was the start that we needed. And I just need us to play it that way all 60 minutes.
16: More from Brady on his quarterback.
18: No, the only difference is now I'm on the field watching it, and it's actually kind of more amazing. When you ask everybody on the team to empty the tank, you can watch how he plays, and it's like, how does everybody else not feel like they need to empty it out? Because he literally gave everything he had out there, and he put the team on his back in a lot of those situations. He was taking hits. Obviously, I don't like that, but, we were moving him in the pocket. He was making good decisions and then finding his way in the end zone. And anytime you have a quarterback that can score, throwing the ball in, running the ball, it makes my life a lot easier. And he was outstanding today, and the score reflects that.
16: As for his Bills, they're the third team in NFL history to start a season 2-0 despite allowing 30 points in both games. Tough night for Detroit. Never quite found it despite the score making it seem somewhat close. Head coach Dan Campbell after the game.
19: Well, Joe Brady had those guys ready to go. They played well, all three phases, and they got after us, and we didn't play good enough, and we didn't coach good enough. That falls on me, and we needed to play it didn't have to be spotless, but it certainly needed to be a lot cleaner than that, and we did not do that. And we knew we needed to score some points. We stalled out early in that game. That got us early. You're down three scores, and really we haven't done anything offensively. And so a lot of that help needed to come there to be able to answer back. So we fell short there.
16: Lions indeed fell short, and they fall to 4-6 in road games since the start of last season. They were an NFL best 14-3 in road games from 2023 to 24. And now both these teams get some rest. Neither will play again for 11 days. Bills will host the Chargers week 3, Sunday, September 27th. Lions, they will be home against the Jets the same day. SportsCenter All Night, ESPN Radio, halfway point of September in the rearview mirror. And that means we're oh so close to postseason baseball. This year's field is beginning to take shape. We'll start in Pittsburgh, Brewers, Pirates. Milwaukee has already clinched the NL Central. 95 wins so far this season, most in baseball. That's ahead of the Rays and the Dodgers. Pirates hanging on by a thread in the NL wildcard race. 8 games behind of the third spot currently occupied by the Padres. Pitching by committee for both these clubs tonight. Milwaukee struck first in the second, but the Pirates played at 5 to take a big lead. We will jump to the bottom of the 8th. Pirates on top 5-4 and at the dish.
20: Here's the 3-1. And a drive to left field. If it's fair, it's gone, and it is gone. Oh, Henry, he crushed it. Hugging the line and left, Henry Davis launches his 10th home run here in the 8th inning, a 2-run blast. Pirates get insurance, lead at 7-4.
16: Sports Radio 93.7 The Fan. Milwaukee could not respond, and Pittsburgh takes this one 7-4. The Pirates have the second-best record in baseball in day games this season. They finished the season series with a 7-6 record versus the Brewers, only team in the NL Central that had a winning record against Milwaukee this season. For the Brewers, 2 games ahead of the Dodgers for the best record and the 1 seed in the National League. They must win at least 5 of their final 9 games to reach 100 wins this year. Club has never recorded a 100-win season in team history. Dodgers, Reds, Cincinnati already eliminated from the postseason. Dodgers enter this one atop the NL West. Already clinched a playoff berth, trying to clinch the division. LA struck first in the first. We'll pick it up, talk with a second. Dodgers leading 2-0.
13: Pitch swung on, belted to the gap in right center field. This ball is going to bounce off the warning track and off the wall. Rojas is in to score. In the second with a 2-out stand-up run scoring double is Kyle Tucker, and the Dodgers have built a 4-0 lead.
16: AM 570 LA Sports. Dodgers would get 3 more in the fourth, another in the ninth, and Cincy down to its last batter of the game.
13: 2 balls and 2 strikes to McClain. And Halverson ready to throw the 2-2 pitch. Here it is. Swung on and missed, strike 3. And for the 13th time in the last 14 years, the Dodgers are champions of the National League Western Division.
16: New year, familiar result for LA taking the division. They win that one 8-2. Dodgers are now 2 games behind the Brewers for the number 1 seed in the National League, and 6 of their final 9 games are at home. Dave Roberts, skipper for LA, had this to say after the game.
21: Dave Roberts, congratulations. This is the Dodgers' 13th NL West title in the last 14 years. The other day, you said it, every year is different. It does not come easy, and they deserve to be celebrated. What makes this team and this NL West championship so special?
22: Well, I think that, you know, like many of the years, there's a lot of things that happen that are unforeseen. And I think I'm just proud of the fact that there's so many contributors. Everyone's all in, and you never know when your opportunity is going to come. And there's just complete buy-in. And you know, it's been a grind. It's like I always say, it's not a rite of passage. We're going to win this division, and we got to celebrate this day. We worked hard, and, you know, starting in the middle of February, and here we are. So it's another box that's checked, but there's still a lot of work to be done.
21: What did you like about how your guys won this game today?
22: You know, it was hot, humid. You know, we lost last night, but the way that Justin took the mound today set the tone, 9 up, 9 down, and then we got good performances from the guys in the pen. Landon Mack did a great job, and then offensively, Kyle Tucker really carried us today, and it was good to see Miggy homer at the end, but again, I thought Fetty did a great job with the pitchers. The fingers were great, and it was good to see Freddie took some good swings today. So again, across the board, very good.
21: You've made it clear that the job is not finished. When you talk to your guys in the clubhouse, they talk about the same thing. There are still goals your group wants to achieve. What is the message to the group today?
22: I think just keep going. Eliminate distractions. Like I said the other day, just keep the blinders on. And, you know, there's a lot of expectations, a lot of talk that won't affect, shouldn't affect the games going forward. And I just want to keep our guys focused on baseball.
21: Dave, congratulations. Go enjoy this moment with your guys.
22: Thanks, Gary.
16: And a tough year for the Reds. 36th loss by 5-plus runs. Tied with the Rockies for the most in baseball. Speaking of the Rockies, Padres. Padres' third wild card spot entering Thursday. 3.5-game lead over the Diamondbacks. And one game back of the Phillies in the second wild card spot. Padres are hoping to grab their fourth straight series win with a dub in this one. The Rockies, well, they've lost 9 of their last 10 games. Worst record in baseball during that span, a minus 32 run differential. Colorado scored first in the first, but top of the second, San Diego at the plate, game tied 1-1.
0: 1-0 Rockies, Bogarts, Campusano, and Cronenworth here in the second. First pitch to Xander in the air, deep down the left field line, towards the pole. This one, gonna go! First pitch, second inning, Xander Bogarts, a game-tying homer. And just like that, 1-1 here in Denver.
16: 97.3 the fan, and the Padres would blow it open in the second. Still in the inning, Bogarts back at the plate.
0: Merrill's small lead at third base. Here's the 2-2. Bogart swings, lines it into right field. Veen coming in, dives forward, can't make the play. It rolls all the way behind him. Merrill has scored. It's on the warning track. McCarthy all the way over to get it. Xander into third. He's got a triple, and it's 7-1.
16: And that marks Xander Bogart's first career game with a home run and a triple. And the Padres weren't done yet, scored two more in the fifth, and they won this one big, 9-2. Extend their lead on the Diamondbacks to 4 games for the third NL wild card spot and move to within a half game of the Phillies for the second spot. The Padres have won 10 of their last 11 games. That's the best record in baseball during that span. Phillies Mets. Phillies enter Thursday trailing the Cubs by a half game for the top NL wild card spot and trail the Braves by 4.5 games for first place in the NL East. Surprisingly under 500 in September, though, after having the best record in baseball in August. Phillies have not played well at Citi Field dating back to last season. The Mets have officially been eliminated, so this one all about the Phils. Neither team wanted to score early. Zeros on the board until the fifth, and who else for Philly?
1: Harper's been going after the first pitch both times tonight, a whole lot on this trip.
4: And here's the first pitch, and he goes after. It's a ground ball toward Lindor. It's short. He's going to flip it the easy way to second. Oh, it's close as Turner slid in there head first. And no one's leaving the field yet, nor is Trey Turner as he's sitting down there. They want to take a look at this. It's a ground ball.
23: Philadelphia is challenging the alcohol at second base.
4: Here's the call.
23: After review, the call on the field is overturned. The runner is...
4: Oh, that's fantastic. Nice hustle, Trey Turner right there. So that'll put the Phils up 1-0 here in the top of the fifth.
16: 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The 1-0 lead held for 2 innings, and then the Phillies added to it. 1 in the 7th, 1 more in the 8th, and Philly blanks the Mets 3-0. The win ties them with the Cubs for first in the NL wildcard standings, 1 game up on the Padres, who occupy the third NL wildcard spot. And consecutive wins for the first time since winning 6 straight games from August 26th to September 1st. The Mets, 15th time being shut out this season, tied for the second most in baseball behind the Reds and the Guardians. Thursday night college football in the Steel City. That's next. SportsCenter All Night continues. It's ESPN Radio.
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1: 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Chris Burnett with you here on SportsCenter All Night. Heading over to Pittsburgh for Thursday night college football. Syracuse-Pitt, classic ACC battle in action. 82nd meeting all time between these two. They've met every year since 1955. 144th game for head coach Pat Narduzzi at Pitt. That breaks a tie with College Football Hall of Famer Jock Sutherland for the most games coached in program history. Pitt is 2-0 for the third straight season. Syracuse has lost 8 straight games against ACC opponents. And it'd be Pittsburgh getting on the board first and carrying a 7-0 lead into the second quarter. And the Panthers again with the ball.
2: Second down 8, the Panthers at the 32-yard line of Cuse. Bit up 7-0. And again, shaking the tackle and bouncing outside. Look out. On the run is Ferguson. He's at the 15-10, gets to the pylon, and that for the Panthers is a Pittsburgh touchdown.
1: Pitt Panthers Radio Network. Ferguson finished the game with a career-high 102 rushing yards, a touchdown, and he scored a touchdown in all 3 games so far this season. Pittsburgh took a 17-10 lead into the locker room. We'll jump ahead to the third quarter. Same score. Pitt with the ball.
2: First and goal with the 9. Panthers with receivers to both sides. Mitchell in the shotgun. He's going to keep it after a fake. And he zigs, and he zags, and he's into the end zone. First.
1: And the Panthers would tack on a field goal in the fourth and get the win 27-13. Despite not having the best night from QB Mason Heinskel, he had 123 passing yards, an interception, and a rushing touchdown. That's now consecutive games with 0 passing touchdowns after throwing 7 in the season opener. SportsCenter All Night, ESPN Radio.
3: Lane Kiffin is going to be as big a villain as we've ever seen.
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5: There's just going to be so much attention, hatred, everything on me. I said, you just get to go play. The pressure's on them.
1: Nobody. Big one in the Grove this weekend. LSU heads to Oxford for one that's been circled since December 1st of last year when LSU head coach Lane Kiffin officially departed Ole Miss. That's 290 days of thinking about this one. On Wednesday, LSU released its injury report with a surprising name listed as doubtful, LSU quarterback Sam Leavitt. He was eventually upgraded to questionable late Thursday, but plenty of folks out there are skeptical. Host of Bussin' and Pate, Josh Pate, shared his thoughts on GetUp.
6: You know what your reputation has to be to list your starting quarterback, your big portal edition quarterback, as doubtful, and the point spread on the game doesn't even move? Do you understand what your reputation has to be in the public sphere for that to be the case? So I'll kind of echo what Pete Thamel said there. Everyone, Ole Miss side and frankly the LSU side, has a healthy layer of skepticism about this. I will say, if you go back and watch last week, and then you talk about after the game, there were some rumors, maybe like some upper body injury. But this announcement of doubtful on the injury report when it was released yesterday was kind of out of left field, even to people who cover LSU. Like, I'm normally hitting them up. They're hitting me up asking me about it.
1: Pate says left field. I'd go as far as to say it's out of the ballpark. Can we trust it? ESPN college football analyst EJ Manuel, a guy who knows a little about playing quarterback, on College Football Live.
7: This has to be gamesmanship. And Coach Kiffin obviously is going to be very smart in how he handles this to make sure there's no fines and those types of things. But I can remember even as a quarterback, if you had an injury, maybe you don't do, or maybe you do walkthroughs, and then maybe you actually rest during the real time of practice. So that could be the situation. But ultimately, if Sam Leavitt does play, he has to protect the football better. And then keep this in mind, this has been a game that's been built up for months.
8: Yes.
7: And then everybody in Baton Rouge, everybody there in Oxford wants this game to be a big one. And so for Sam Leavitt potentially not playing this game, I'd be shocked. I think he plays.
1: I think he plays too, and we'll find out. Get the popcorn ready. Saturday night, 7:30 Eastern kick on ABC, and be sure to tune in for more college football action tomorrow as the Louisville Cardinals host the SMU Mustangs. 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The Aces run away with it in the W against the Storm, 114-77. Jackie Young, a career-high 35 points, seventh career 30-point game, breaking a tie with former teammate Kelsey Plum for third most in Aces history. Trail's only teammate, Asia Wilson, and her head coach, Becky Hammon. Moving over to baseball, Royals, Astros. Astros get the win here, 6-2, and we'll take you back to Orchard Park. That's next. SportsCenter All Night continues. It's ESPN Radio.
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10: 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The rest of the league, when they have a 9-point lead in the game, is winning those games at a 95% clip.
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14: 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We're going into year four of the full-time starter for Jordan Love, year seven in the National Football League. 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
1: Steve Belichick has resigned as North Carolina's defensive coordinator amid the conclusion of an internal investigation into the football program's culture under his father, head coach Bill Belichick. UNC said in a statement that the investigation, quote, determined that certain actions demonstrated a disregard for Carolina's values and standards of conduct, end quote. The Los Angeles Dodgers clinched their fifth consecutive National League West title and 13th in the past 14 seasons with an 8-2 win over the Cincinnati Reds on Thursday afternoon. And quarterback Josh Allen quickly put his stamp on the Bills' new stadium Thursday night, leading Buffalo to a 41-31 victory over Jared Goff and the Detroit Lions.
2: Allen to take one more snap, takes a knee, and that'll do it. The final 10 seconds will run off, and the Bills, in their debut in New Highmark Stadium, get a well-earned victory. They put 41 points up on the board and win by 10, 41-31.
1: The call from 97 Rock, SportsCenter All Night, ESPN Radio, and the all-new ESPN app, SiriusXM Channel 80. I'm Chris Burnett. There's been a grand total of one game played at New Highmark Stadium in Buffalo, but they're already calling it the house that Allen built. Josh Allen with one to remember on Thursday night in Orchard Park. He finished 20 of 31, 248 passing yards, three touchdowns, added 69 yards on the ground with two touchdowns, nine touchdowns and zero turnovers in two games. Just the third player in NFL history to do so. And he joins Pat Mahomes and Peyton Manning, who each won the MVP in those respective seasons. It was Allen's fourth career five-touchdown outing and followed a four-touchdown outing, two passing, two rushing, in Buffalo's 36-31 season-opening win at Houston. His counterpart, Lions quarterback Jared Goff, did more than enough to hold his own. 26 of 38, 327 yards in the air, four touchdowns. And it was enough to move him past the 40,000 career yard mark in the air. And that's through 153 career games. Ties him with Kirk Cousins and Dan Marino for the fourth fastest in NFL history. Here's Goff after the game on doing what he could to force the comeback in the second half.
3: We've been in these games before where we've scratched our way back and got right back into it and won these games. And so I don't think there was ever a moment of panic or anything. It was, you know, status quo, and we really wanted to cut that game to one score, and we got closer. We got to 10, and one more possession maybe would have done it for us, but weren't able to get it to one score, and it sucked. But, yeah, we scratch and claw. We got a lot of pride, certainly on this team.
1: For Goff, it was his 25th straight game with a passing touchdown, longest active streak in the NFL, and longest streak in Lions history. Goff falls to 0-4 against the Bills in his career, his most losses without a win versus any team. Fellow Lions star Aiden Hutchinson spoke to the media after the game as well on the struggles the defense had stopping the run.
4: You know, we knew we were going to give up some, and, like, it is what it is. We can live with that. But it's just those the run game stuff that kills you, you know. Like, Josh, he's going to make some plays. He's going to get out in the perimeter. He's going to run for 5 to 10 yards, whatever that is. But it's like, we got to be able to stop the run, you know, like the running back, you know. So that's what we got to do.
1: That from the defense. What about more from the Lions offense? Amon-Ra St. Brown, 9 receptions, 142 yards, 2 touchdowns, 6th career game with 100 receiving yards and 2 touchdowns. It's tied for the 3rd most since entering the NFL in 2021. Jahmyr Gibbs, 52 rushing yards, 6 receptions, 61 receiving yards and a touchdown. 4th career game with 50 rushing yards and 50 receiving yards. And going back to

0: second half, you understand that, okay, they know that they got to, you know, throw the ball around the yard. I'm sure that the Bills played defense a little bit different as they had a 27-10 lead at the half. But, you know, the Lions made it interesting for a second. But at the end of the day, it felt like this was kind of, like I said, the Bills had the train on the track and they were all rolling in the right direction. But, yeah, I mean, you know, as coaches are always going to find things to work on, the defense is definitely where they need to work.
1: I'd say it's hard to disagree. That said, Myers is still high on the Bills through two games.
0: Because I've really been pounding that table for how great this Texans defense is going to be. I was there in Houston when the Raiders took them on in a joint practice, and I just saw how they flew around to the ball. Now, granted, the Raiders are not the Bills, so it's a different ball game. But coming off of what they did last year defensively, you know, I thought all the Texans need to do is figure out C.J. Stroud and that offense, and they'll be cooking with grease. And then all of a sudden, Buffalo goes and puts up a 30-something, you know, point performance again. I'm just like, whoa, didn't see that one coming. Again, early in the season, don't want to overreact. But and on top of that, Buffalo never does well against the Texans. Like, just that's a fact.
2: Big and, monkey but, off of Josh Allen's back to finally win at NRG Stadium.
0: Exactly, exactly. So that's why I really give them a lot of credit. Then they come back home on a short week and throw up 41 against Detroit. I think that that's, you know, pretty impressive.
1: And now both these teams will get some rest for the next 11 days. Bills host the Chargers in Week 3, Sunday, September 27th. Lions home against the Jets. And that's the game in the East. Let's head out west to hear the latest.
3: Enough job. This is a humbling day for us, and this will define us only if we allow it to.
4: We didn't play well enough. Obviously, we didn't do the things that we are accustomed to doing.
5: We got to be better, myself especially. We didn't execute as we wanted to. We got beat on all three phases.
6: We look through the history of Kyle Shanahan as a head coach in the NFL when he has a quarterback who is performing at worst as a top 15 quarterback in the league. They are going to find a way to win.
1: And it was tough sledding for the preseason Super Bowl favorite Los Angeles Rams in Week 1 in Australia. Rams went down 27-9 to the San Francisco 49ers and returned with some questions that really need some answers. Now, a week later, Rams head coach Sean McVay says his team needs to put Week 1 behind them and focus on Week 2.
7: I just want to see us be present right now and move forward. You know, that game is so far, it's almost like you try to do the Men in Black thing where you say, all right, hey, I don't remember what happened. That was so long ago. We're not playing in Australia ever again, I hope. All right. So, you know, not because it wasn't a great atmosphere, that'll get taken out of context. But, you know, bottom line is I like the way that I feel of our preparation, eyes moving forward, you know, chest out, you know, chin up, eyes forward, and let's go, you know, let's go be about it, and let's go prepare the right way. Let's have great focus and concentration. Let's have a great energy and an edge in which we prepare and compete with, and then let's go be ready to go against a really damn good football team. You know, what they looked like in Week 1, we got a, you know, great challenge ahead. That's what every week is, and we're just excited to compete, and all we can do is really have a great day of preparation today.
1: Coach McVay talking about the New York Giants there, Rams Week 2 opponent for Monday Night Football. But L.A. will have to tackle this one without reigning NFL defensive MVP Myles Garrett, who's officially been placed on the IR. It was reported Sunday that Garrett would have knee surgery after an ineffective performance to start the season. And his quarterback, Matthew Stafford, he spoke to the media on Thursday as well and addressed Garrett's absence.
8: Yeah, I mean, just, you know, feel for him. Obviously, the guy that has done a lot of great things in this league. You know, we brought him over here just to be a piece of what we're doing, you know, not to be anything other than who he is. And injuries are part of this game. It's really a difficult part of it. You know, everybody thinks it's the physical part of it, but really it's probably more so the emotional part. He's on a new team with, you know, a bunch of guys. He's trying to, you know, ingratiate himself and let guys know what he's all about. And then you got to go sit there and, you know, get cleaned up a little bit. So, you know, feel bad for him. But I know that he'll have a great attitude, attack his rehab, and when we do get him back, it'll be great.
1: So that from the Rams, and what about their opponent? Giants put up 394 yards of total offense in Jim Harbaugh's debut as head coach. His star running back, Cam Scataboo, he talked on Thursday about facing a stout Rams team.
9: Yeah, I mean, it's another opportunity to win a game, and it's another opportunity to go out there and establish dominance in the run game and, you know, do what we do. So, you know, I like to look at each day as its own, and, you know, we got a new team, a new coach, a new staff, a new training room. Everybody on that side of the ball is new. So, you know, we're going to continue to prepare out here, which Coach Harbaugh and the staff does to prepare us for this game, and we're going to go out there and execute.
1: Scataboo led the Giants with

0: 81 yards rushing and a touchdown in the week one win against the Cowboys. But without Garrett, will we see Aaron Donald? It certainly has Scataboo's attention.
1: You know, he's had a couple years off, and I'm sure he's ready to go, and he's excited to play. So, but he's still got to play football. He hasn't practiced a ton. He hasn't played in a game yet or played a ton. So, I mean, if it is his first game, then he's got to be ready for it, just like we do, you know. So I'm excited to play against him. He's one of the best to ever do it. So it's going to be fun. It's going to be a good challenge for the guys up front. It's going to be a good challenge. If I have to meet him in the hole on third and one, then so be it. I got to get 1 yard. But he's a good player. He's one of the best to ever do it. So all respect to him.
0: I would say that's accurate, Mr. Scataboo. Rams, Giants, Monday Night Football at SoFi Stadium in L.A. Kickoff set for 8:15 Eastern on ESPN and ABC. SportsCenter All Night, ESPN Radio. Back to baseball. Athletics, Rays. A's out of it after another tough season. Rays have clinched a playoff berth, but trying to earn enough dubs to clinch the division. Yankees right behind them, and enough games left to catch them if the Rays slip. The slow start here, zeros on the board the first few innings. We'll pick it up, bottom of the fourth, Rays at the dish.
2: Swings and lines one toward the right field line. Butler can't get it. It's over his head for extra bases. That'll score at least two. DeLuca scores. Rounding third, coming home, Simpson. Throw home is not caught. And now the ball gets away. Here comes Valade. No throw. Bases cleared and on to third, and the play goes Palacios, and the Rays explode for three more. It's 5-0 Tampa Bay.
0: 620 WDAE, the Rays had played six more in the inning. A's got one back a couple of innings later to avoid the shutout, but Tampa wins this one easily, 10-1. For the Rays, it's their sixth consecutive win, longest active win streak in baseball. They've scored 6 of 10 runs in the fourth inning, tied for their third most in any inning this season. And it's their 16th series sweep this season, also the most in baseball. Tampa now has a five games ahead of the Yankees for the AL East lead, and their next seven games are versus AL East opponents, 3 against Boston and 4 against New York. Tigers, White Sox, NL Central battle on deck, and it's a battle in this division. White Sox a half game out of the lead behind Cleveland, currently own the third AL wildcard spot. Thursday was the first time they entered the day not in first in the AL Central since July 4th. Tigers are 5.5 back of Cleveland in the Central and 5 back of the White Sox for that final wildcard spot. So there's time left for a run. Bottom of the first in this one, no score.
3: There's a swing and a blast out into center field. Back on it is Clark, and it's a 3-run homer. Mooney. Oh, baby, 3-0 in the first.
0: ESPN 1000. With that home run, he passes Eloy Jimenez for third most home runs by a White Sox rookie in franchise history, behind Jose Abreu and Ron Kittle. Good company. The three runs were all they needed, though. Tigers got on the board in the third to avoid the shutout, but Chicago wins it 3-1. And the White Sox are 29-17 in division games this season, third best in baseball behind the Brewers and the Braves, and that is good company. Red Sox-Rangers, both teams keeping their playoff hopes alive. The Rangers, they're tied with the Astros for the AL West lead, one game back of the White Sox for the third AL wildcard spot, and going for the sweep in this one. Red Sox comfortably in the second AL wildcard spot right now behind New York, hoping to avoid being swept for the sixth time this season. And it was Texas, though, jumping out to a 3-0 lead. We jump to the eighth. Rangers up 3-1.
4: 2-2 the pitch. Swing and a shot in the deep left field. It is back. It's at the wall. It's a 3-run homer back home in Texas, and it is 4-3 Red Sox.
0: WEEI 93.7 FM, and that would do it. Red Sox win 4-3. Trevor Story, the go-ahead 3-run home run in the eighth, his first home run since May 13th. He did not play from May 15th to August 29th because of a sports hernia. And the Rangers trail the Astros by one game for first in the AL West, two games back of the third AL wildcard spot. The four-game win streak was snapped in the loss. Twins Angels needed extras. Angels out of it at this point. Another rough go for LA this season. Twins hanging on by a thread, barely alive in the division. And this one, like I said, needed extras. We're in the 10th, knotted at four runs apiece.
5: Wade Mickler is the first batter here, and the ball's lined into right field, and that's going to be a walk-off win for the Angels, who come away with the victory in 10, 5-4.
0: Angels Radio AM 830, and that doesn't help the Twins' playoff chances, but stick with us. We'll have the latest. SportsCenter All Night, ESPN Radio, back to the NFL for the latest with America's team. We mentioned earlier the Cowboys went to the Meadowlands week one and lost to Jim Harbaugh's Giants 28-20. Dallas quarterback Dak Prescott met with the media Thursday and addressed the urgency to avoid an 0-2 start.
6: Yeah, I mean, there's definitely must wins in this league. I know that to your point, right, you don't want to say it. And at the end of the day, like, if it didn't happen, there's still time. There's a lot of opportunity. But, yeah, just from a team, this team, right, all the changes, all the excitement, we've got to go win. And what a great opportunity to do it at home against a division opponent, right, that we know pretty well. Obviously, they've made a number of changes on their side, but, we're looking forward, feel great about our game plan. We've got to start fast. You know, looking back at last week, especially on the offensive side, we start fast. That's a different game. So it's about starting fast, being our best version, just through the discipline, through the little things, and allowing our playmakers to take over.
0: So it begs the question, is this the same old Cowboys? Dak to his fans.
6: I love our fans, but, you know, I don't necessarily feel like I need to speak to that fan, you know. Sorry for them. If they're a real fan, they'll stick with it. They'll trust it. They'll believe in it. And at the end of the day, like we just said, it is one game. And, yeah, it sucks. It's the first game. Nobody's more pissed than myself and these guys in here. We didn't want to start 0-1. We're as excited as any fan out there about the offseason and things we've done in the training camp. So turn that energy and come to the game this Sunday and be as loud as you can, and we appreciate it.
0: He said it there, but Cowboys home on Sunday for their second division game in as many weeks. Kickoff against Washington set for 4:25 Eastern time. More from the W and the Grove when we return. SportsCenter All Night continues. It's ESPN Radio.
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4: Here's the 3-1. And a drive to left field. If it's fair, it's gone, and it is gone! Oh, Henry, he crushed it. Hugging the line and left, Henry Davis launches his 10th home run here in the eighth inning, a two-run blast. Pirates get insurance, lead at 7-4.
0: Number four.
1: The Dodgers clinch another NL West division title, AM 570 LA Sports.
5: Two balls and two strikes to McClain. And Halverson ready to throw the 2-2 pitch. Here it is. Swung on and missed, strike three. And for the 13th time in the last 14 years, the Dodgers are champions of the National League Western Division.
0: Number three.
1: Yordan Alvarez continues to strengthen his case for AL MVP by reaching a milestone in the Astros' win over the Royals. KBME 790 AM.
6: Lugo delivers. And that's hammered.
7: Deep to right field. And you can kiss that one goodbye. Number 40 for number 44. 4-1 Astros.
0: Number two.
1: Josh Allen had a night to remember as the Bills opened their new stadium Thursday night with a win, 97 Rock.
8: Here's the snap. It's a blitz. Allen back to pass. Gets rid of it. Looking deep down the middle. Wide open is Josh Palmer, who's going to go for a 43-yard touchdown.
0: Number one.
1: And in Texas, the Red Sox inched closer to a playoff spot with this three-run homer by Trevor Story, WEEI.
6: 2-2 the pitch.
9: Swing and a shot. Hit it deep left field. It is back. It's at the wall. Gone! Trevor Story hits a three-run homer back home in Texas. And it is 4-3 Red Sox.
1: And Trevor Story's go-ahead three-run homer in the eighth was his first home run since May 13th after not playing from May 15th to August 29th. SportsCenter All Night, ESPN Radio. More from the W with only 1 week left. Postseason looming and the field taking shape. Mystics, Sky out of the race. Mystics already clinched a playoff spot for the first time since 2023. Mystics finished the first quarter up 24-19 and in the second.
10: Amor can't answer with the three into the hands of Onyewede. Catch and shoot for Austin. Oh, that's just so awesome to see that.
1: WNBA league pass, and Washington goes on to win this one handedly, 110-80. Mystics, it's their second 110-point game this season, matching the amount of 110-point games they had in team history before this year. Dream versus Sun. Sun riding a 9-game losing streak. No chance for the postseason. Dream, currently the fourth seed, boasts a 46% chance to stay there for the playoffs, according to ESPN analytics. And the Dream carried a 10-point lead into halftime and then ran away with it in the second half.
11: Cross over Bonner. Gears takes the shot. Reese on the putback. 28 for Reese. Her career high is 31.
1: WNBA league pass, and she would get close. Dream with a big win here, 103-59. Angel Reese, 30 points, 10 rebounds, her second 30-point game of her career. And Sparks Wings. Sparks officially eliminated from contention, but the Wings out in front in the fourth.
12: Shepherd's on pace to be the second player in WNBA history. Averaged 10-10-5, joining Candace Parker, who did back in 2015.
13: She's such a great rebounder, but then her ability to bust out and run in the middle and play in transition and the reads that she makes.
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1: 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And Mercury Fire. Mercury defeated the Fire 94-91. 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
22: 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Stroud finished the day 26 of 38, 274 yards. The Texans and C.J. Stroud have tabled talks. It's going to wait till after the season for the extension. 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
8: Allen back to pass, gets rid of it, looking deep down the middle, wide open is Josh Palmer, who's going to go for a 43-yard touchdown.
0: The Dodgers look to clinch another NL West title.
5: And a 1-0 pitch swung on, well hit to left. This ball heading back. This ball is gone. A home run, Miguel Rojas.
0: WNBA action returns to the court.
24: Tamar Nas-Hillman collects the rebound. Angel Reese, first points on the board for the Atlanta Dream.
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25: I don't think T. Golding is going to let this bother him. Remember, he worked for Lane Kiffin. He's seen this movie before, and this movie has played before.
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1: 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Never a dull moment in college football. The Lane Bowl in Oxford this weekend. MLB postseason, oh, so close. And the W is back. But the show tonight was in Western New York. Lions, Bills. Bills hoping to start it off right in their new stadium. Offense not an issue for either team in week one. Buffalo defeated Houston 36-31. Detroit defeated New Orleans 31-30. Detroit's first road game this season. QB Jared Goff, 0-3 versus the Bills in his career coming into this one. As for Josh Allen, 3-0 versus Detroit in his career, tied for his most wins without a loss. Joe Brady seeking to become the first Bills coach to begin his tenure 2-0. And the night didn't start out great. Bills standout defensive tackle Ed Oliver injured his hip in warmups and did not play. But it got better from there for Buffalo. Bills wasted no time finding their new end zone.
2: It looks like we're going to get tush-push time here for Allen.
4: James Cook right behind Allen under center. First and goal from the one. They push it over the left side, and he looks to be over the goal line. He is. Josh Allen in for a one-yard touchdown run, and the Bills are on the board first in the debut regular season game here at Highmark.
1: That from 97 Rock. Only fitting that the first touchdown in the new stadium comes from the star quarterback, and his star, it would only get brighter. Still in the first.
4: There's a snap. It's a blitz. Allen back to pass. Gets rid of it. Looking deep down the middle. Wide open is Josh Palmer, who's going to go for a 43-yard touchdown.
1: So that's a Palmer. A few minutes later, Allen had another one to Dawson Knox for a one-yard touchdown. And Buffalo piling it on in their new home. Still in the first half, Bills up 21-7.
4: Allen in the shotgun, takes the snap, back to pass, looking over the middle, rips it, and it's complete for a touchdown to Dalton Kincaid. A 16-yard touchdown pass. Allen ripped a laser right over the middle.
1: And the Bills were ripping the scoreboard, too, now up 27-7 after a failed PAT. For Kincaid, he'd finish with 7 receptions, 95 yards, a receiving touchdown. He's got 225 receiving yards already this season. And Buffalo carried a 27-10 lead into the locker room at halftime. Lions weren't done yet, though. Detroit found the end zone in the third to cut into the lead, make it 27-17. And then who else? Still in the third.
4: First and goal from the two. High formation here. Knox is the lead back. Cook behind him. There's a snap. Takes the handoff to Cook. Allen rolling right, and he's going to run it into the near pylon for the touchdown. And he got cleaned up by Anzarike. Pops to his feet as Josh Allen, for the second week in a row, has gone for 2 rushing and 2 passing.
1: And the Bills up big. But credit again to the Lions. No quit in Dan Campbell's team. Again, pulling within 10 early in the fourth. Buffalo's offense on the move, though, late with just under 3 minutes left in the game.
4: Allen under center here on first and goal from the one. 3 tight end set. There's a snap. Hand off to Cook, who reaches the end zone for the touchdown. The Cook is in the kitchen on a one-yard touchdown run with 2:50 remaining.
1: And James Cook would finish the night 135 rushing yards, a touchdown, had 104 rush yards before contact. That's his third career game with 100 such yards. Jared Goff found Amon-Ra St. Brown in the end zone late, but it wasn't enough. Bills get the win 41-31. Third most points in a team's home stadium debut in the Super Bowl era. That's since 1966. Josh Allen, 20 of 31, 248 passing yards, 3 touchdowns, added 69 yards on the ground, 2 touchdowns. He has 9 touchdowns and 0 turnovers in 2 games. He is the third player in NFL history to do so. He joins 2018 Pat Mahomes and 2013 Peyton Manning. Yes. Both went on to win the MVP. Allen shared his thoughts after the game on a special night in Buffalo.
6: Yeah, I think at the national anthem, caught myself like taking it all in and understanding how cool of what I get to do. You know, my job is the coolest thing in the world. It's everything that I've ever wanted, to be the quarterback of an NFL franchise. And I'm just very fortunate that I ended up here in Buffalo and got to, be the first quarterback to open this stadium, which is it's a special spot.
1: Allen now 4-0 versus the Lions in his career. Most wins without a loss against any team. As for head coach Joe Brady, he's the first coach in Bills history to begin his tenure 2-0. And here's the head ball coach after the game on the fast start.
7: I've said all along it was important for us. I wanted us to take the ball in this environment and kind of set the tone. And I thought the guys, we had some good third downs. Like it wasn't like it was just an easy drive, but it was some critical conversions and to finish in the end zone. And I mean, that stadium was electric, and so it was, that was the start that we needed. And I just need us to play it that way all 60 minutes.
1: More from Brady on his quarterback.
7: No, the only difference is now I'm on the field watching it, and it's actually kind of more amazing. When you ask everybody on the team to empty the tank, you can watch how he plays, and it's like, how does everybody else not feel like they need to empty it out? Because he literally gave everything he had out there, and he put the team on his back in a lot of those situations. He was taking hits. Obviously, I don't like that, but, we were moving him in the pocket. He was making good decisions and then finding his way in the end zone. And anytime you have a quarterback that can make, can score, throwing the ball in, running the ball, it makes my life a lot easier. And he was outstanding today, and the score reflects that.
1: As for his Bills, they're the third team in NFL history to start a season 2-0 despite allowing 30 points. In both games, tough night for Detroit. Never quite found it despite the score making it seem somewhat close. Head coach Dan Campbell after the game.
9: Well, Joe Brady had those guys ready to go. They played well, all three phases, and they got after us, and we didn't play good enough, and we didn't coach good enough. That falls on me, and we needed to play it didn't have to be spotless, but it certainly needed to be a lot cleaner than that, and we did not do that. And we knew we needed to score some points. We stalled out early in that game. That got us early. You're down three scores, and really we haven't done anything offensively. And so a lot of that help needed to come there to be able to answer back. So we fell short there.
1: Lions indeed fell short, and they fall to 4-6 in road games since the start of last season. They were an NFL best 14-3 in road games from 2023 to 24. And now both these teams get some rest. Neither will play again for 11 days. Bills will host the Chargers week 3, Sunday, September 27th. Lions, they will be home against the Jets the same day. SportsCenter All Night, ESPN Radio, halfway point of September in the rearview mirror. And that means we're oh so close to postseason baseball. This year's field is beginning to take shape. We'll start in Pittsburgh, Brewers, Pirates. Milwaukee has already clinched the NL Central. 95 wins so far this season, most in baseball. That's ahead of the Rays and the Dodgers. Pirates hanging on by a thread in the NL wildcard race. 8 games behind of the third spot currently occupied by the Padres. Pitching by committee for both these clubs tonight. Milwaukee struck first in the second, but the Pirates played at 5 to take a big lead. We will jump to the bottom of the 8th. Pirates on top 5-4 and at the dish.
10: Here's the 3-1. And a drive to left field. If it's fair, it's gone, and it is gone! Oh, Henry, he crushed it. Hugging the line and left, Henry Davis launches his 10th home run here in the 8th inning, a 2-run blast. Pirates get insurance, lead at 7-4.
1: Sports Radio 93.7, The Fan. Milwaukee could not respond, and Pittsburgh takes this one 7-4. The Pirates have the second-best record in baseball in day games this season. They finished the season series with a 7-6 record versus the Brewers, only team in the NL Central that had a winning record against Milwaukee this season. For the Brewers, 2 games ahead of the Dodgers for the best record and the 1 seed in the National League. They must win at least 5 of their final 9 games to reach 100 wins this year. Club has never recorded a 100-win season in team history. Dodgers, Reds, Cincinnati already eliminated from the postseason. Dodgers enter this one atop the NL West. Already clinched a playoff berth, trying to clinch the division. L.A. struck first in the first. We'll pick it up top of the second. Dodgers leading 2-0.
5: Pitch swung on, belted to the gap in right center field. This ball is going to bounce off the warning track and off the wall. Rojas is in to score. In the second with a two-out stand-up run-scoring double is Kyle Tucker, and the Dodgers have built a 4-0 lead.
1: AM 570 LA Sports. Dodgers would get three more in the fourth, another in the ninth, and Cincy down to its last batter of the game.
5: Two balls and two strikes to McClain. And Halverson ready to throw the 2-2 pitch. Here it is. Swung on and missed, strike three. And for the 13th time in the last 14 years, the Dodgers are champions of the National League Western Division.
1: New year, familiar result for LA taking the division. They win that one 8-2. Dodgers are now two games behind the Brewers for the number one seed in the National League, and six of their final nine games are at home. Dave Roberts, skipper for LA, had this to say after the game.
3: Dave Roberts, congratulations. This is the Dodgers' 13th NL West title in the last 14 years. The other day, you said it, every year is different. It does not come easy, and they deserve to be celebrated. What makes this team and this NL West championship so special?
11: Well, I think that, you know, like many of the years, there's a lot of things that happen that are unforeseen. And I think I'm just proud of the fact that there's so many contributors. Everyone's all in, and you never know when your opportunity is going to come. And there's just complete buy-in. And you know, it's been a grind. It's like I always say, it's not a rite of passage. We're going to win this division, and we got to celebrate this day. We worked hard, and, you know, starting in the middle of February, and here we are. So it's another box that's checked, but there's still a lot of work to be done.
3: What did you like about how your guys won this game today?
11: You know, it was hot, humid. You know, we lost last night, but the way that Justin took the mound today set the tone, nine up, nine down, and then we got good performances from the guys in the pen. Landon Knack did a great job, and then offensively, Kyle Tucker really carried us today, and it was good to see Miggy homer at the end, but again, I thought Fetty did a great job with the pitchers. The fingers were great, and it was good to see Freddie took some good swings today. So again, across the board, very good.
3: You've made it clear that the job is not finished. When you talk to your guys in the clubhouse, they talk about the same thing. There are still goals your group wants to achieve. What is the message to the group today?
11: I think just keep going. Eliminate distractions. Like I said the other day, just keep the blinders on. And, you know, there's a lot of expectations, a lot of talk that won't affect, shouldn't affect the games going forward. And I just want to keep our guys focused on baseball.
3: Dave, congratulations. Go enjoy this moment with your guys.
11: Thanks, Gary.
1: And a tough year for the Reds. 36th loss by 5-plus runs. Tied with the Rockies for the most in baseball. Speaking of the Rockies, Padres. Padres' third wild card spot entering Thursday, 3.5-game lead over the Diamondbacks and one game back of the Phillies in the second wild card spot. Padres are hoping to grab their fourth straight series win with a dub in this one. The Rockies, well, they've lost 9 of their last 10 games. Worst record in baseball during that span, a minus 32 run differential. Colorado scored first in the first. But top of the second, San Diego at the plate. Game tied, 1-1.
12: 1-0 Rockies, Bogarts, Campusano, and Cronenworth here in the second. First pitch to Xander in the air, deep down the left field line, towards the pole. This one, gonna go! First pitch, second inning, Xander Bogarts, a game-tying homer. And just like that, 1-1 here in Denver.
1: 97.3, the fan, and the Padres would blow it open in the second. Still in the inning, Bogarts back at the plate.
12: Merrill's small lead at third base. Here's the 2-2. Bogart swings, lines it into right field. Bean coming in, dives forward, can't make the play. It rolls all the way behind him. Merrill has scored. It's on the warning track. McCarthy all the way over to get it. Xander into third. He's got a triple, and it's 7-1.
1: And that marks Xander Bogart's first career game with a home run and a triple. And the Padres weren't done yet, scored two more in the fifth, and they won this one big, 9-2. Extend their lead on the Diamondbacks to 4 games for the third NL wild card spot and move to within a half game of the Phillies for the second spot. The Padres have won 10 of their last 11 games. That's the best record in baseball during that span. Phillies-Mets. Phillies enter Thursday trailing the Cubs by a half game for the top NL wild card spot and trail the Braves by 4.5 games for first place in the NL East. Surprisingly under 500 in September, though, after having the best record in baseball in August. Phillies have not played well at Citi Field dating back to last season. The Mets have officially been eliminated, so this one all about the Phils. Neither team wanted to score early. Zeros on the board until the fifth, and who else for Philly?
13: Harper's been going after the first pitch both times tonight, a whole lot on this trip.
14: And here's the first pitch, and he goes after. It's a ground ball toward Lindor. It's short. He's going to flip it the easy way to second. Oh, it's close as Turner slid in there head first. And no one's leaving the field yet, nor is Trey Turner as he's sitting down there. They want to take a look at this. It's a ground ball.
15: Philadelphia is challenging the alcohol at second base.
14: Here's the call.
15: After review, the call in the field is overturned. The runner is...
14: Oh, that's fantastic. Nice hustle, Trey Turner right there. So that'll put the Phils up 1-0 here in the top of the fifth.
1: 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The 1-0 lead held for two innings, and then the Phillies added to it. One in the seventh, one more in the eighth, and Philly blanks the Mets 3-0. The win ties them with the Cubs for first in the NL wildcard standings, one game up on the Padres, who occupy the third NL wildcard spot. And consecutive wins for the first time since winning six straight games from August 26th to September 1st. The Mets, 15th time being shut out this season, tied for the second most in baseball behind the Reds and the Guardians. Thursday night college football in the Steel City. That's next. SportsCenter All Night continues. It's ESPN Radio.
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1: 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Chris Burnett with you here on SportsCenter All Night. Heading over to Pittsburgh for Thursday night college football. Syracuse-Pitt, classic ACC battle in action. 82nd meeting all time between these two. They've met every year since 1955. 144th game for head coach Pat Narduzzi at Pitt. That breaks a tie with College Football Hall of Famer Jock Sutherland for the most games coached in program history. Pitt is 2-0 for the third straight season. Syracuse has lost 8 straight games against ACC opponents. And it'd be Pittsburgh getting on the board first and carrying a 7-0 lead into the second quarter. And the Panthers again with the ball.
2: Second down 8, the Panthers at the 32-yard line of Cuse. Bit up 7-0. And the give. And shaking the tackle and bouncing outside. Look out. On the run is Ferguson. He's at the 15-10. Gets to the pylon. And that for the Panthers is a Pittsburgh touchdown.
1: Pitt Panthers Radio Network. Ferguson finished the game with a career-high 102 rushing yards, a touchdown, and he scored a touchdown in all 3 games so far this season. Pittsburgh took a 17-10 lead into the locker room. We'll jump ahead to the third quarter. Same score. Pitt with the ball.
2: First and goal with the 9. Panthers with receivers to both sides. Mitchell in the shotgun. He's going to keep it after a fake. And he zigs, and he zags, and he's into the end zone. First. Panther touchdown.
1: And the Panthers would tack on a field goal in the fourth and get the win 27-13. Despite not having the best night from QB Mason Heinsohn, he had 123 passing yards, an interception, and a rushing touchdown. That's now consecutive games with 0 passing touchdowns after throwing 7 in the season opener. SportsCenter All Night, ESPN Radio.
3: Lane Kiffin is going to be as big a villain as we've ever seen.
4: Ole Miss needs to win more and try to show their anger.
5: There's just going to be so much attention, hatred, everything on me. I said, you just get to go play. The pressure's on them.
1: Nobody. Big one in the Grove this weekend. LSU heads to Oxford for one that's been circled since December 1st of last year when LSU head coach Lane Kiffin officially departed Ole Miss. That's 290 days of thinking about this one. On Wednesday, LSU released its injury report with a surprising name listed as doubtful, LSU quarterback Sam Leavitt. He was eventually upgraded to questionable late Thursday, but plenty of folks out there skeptical. Host of Bussin' and Pate, Josh Pate, shared his thoughts on GetUp.
6: You know what your reputation has to be to list your starting quarterback, your big portal edition quarterback, as doubtful, and the point spread on the game doesn't even move? Do you understand what your reputation has to be in the public sphere for that to be the case? So I'll kind of echo what Pete Thamel said there. Everyone, Ole Miss side and frankly the LSU side, has a healthy layer of skepticism about this. I will say, if you go back and watch last week, and then you talk about after the game, there were some rumors, maybe like some upper body injury. But this announcement of doubtful on the injury report when it was released yesterday was kind of out of left field, even to people who cover LSU. Like, I'm normally hitting them up. They're hitting me up asking me about it.
1: Pate says left field. I'd go as far as to say it's out of the ballpark. Can we trust it? ESPN college football analyst EJ Manuel, a guy who knows a little about playing quarterback, on College Football Live.
7: This has to be gamesmanship. And Coach Kiffin obviously is going to be very smart in how he handles this to make sure there's no fines and all those types of things. But I can remember even as a quarterback, if you had an injury, maybe you don't do, or maybe you do walkthroughs, and then maybe you actually rest during the real time of practice. So that could be the situation. But ultimately, if Sam Leavitt does play, he has to protect the football better. And then keep this in mind, this has been a game that's been built up for months.
8: Yes.
7: And then everybody in Baton Rouge, everybody there in Oxford wants this game to be a big one. And so for Sam Leavitt potentially not playing this game, I'd be shocked. I think he played.
1: I think he plays too, and we'll find out. Get the popcorn ready. Saturday night, 7:30 Eastern kick on ABC, and be sure to tune in for more college football action tomorrow as the Louisville Cardinals host the SMU Mustangs. 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The Aces run away with it in the W against the Storm, 114-77. Jackie Young, a career-high 35 points, seventh career 30-point game, breaking a tie with former teammate Kelsey Plum for third most in Aces history. Trail's only teammate, Asia Wilson, and her head coach, Becky Hammon. Moving over to baseball, Royals, Astros. Astros get the win here, 6-2, and we'll take you back to Orchard Park. That's next. SportsCenter All Night continues. It's ESPN Radio.
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10: I'm not getting surgery, I'll be out there.
11: If I'm not getting surgery, I'll be out there.
10: Interesting.
11: That's like Rich Eisen.
12: Yeah.
11: Rich had to have an emergency appendectomy. He is on the road to recovery.
12: Yes,
11: so,
12: sir.
11: Rich, get back in here soon, buddy. You are the Joe Burrow of this. Well, I don't know. You're better than Joe Burrow, but Joe Burrow is also great. So now I'm going down a weird road here.
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1: Steve Belichick has resigned as North Carolina's defensive coordinator amid the conclusion of an internal investigation into the football program's culture under his father, head coach Bill Belichick. UNC said in a statement that the investigation, quote, determined that certain actions demonstrated a disregard for Carolina's values and standards of conduct, end quote. The Los Angeles Dodgers clinched their fifth consecutive National League West title and 13th in the past 14 seasons with an 8-2 win over the Cincinnati Reds on Thursday afternoon. And quarterback Josh Allen quickly put his stamp on the Bills' new stadium Thursday night, leading Buffalo to a 41-31 victory over Jared Goff and the Detroit Lions.
2: Allen to take one more snap, takes a knee, and that'll do it. The final 10 seconds will run off, and the Bills, in their debut in New Highmark Stadium, get a well-earned victory. They put 41 points up on the board and win by 10, 41-31.
1: 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I'm Chris Burnett. There's been a grand total of one game played at New Highmark Stadium in Buffalo, but they're already calling it the house that Allen built. Josh Allen with one to remember on Thursday night in Orchard Park. He finished 20 of 31, 248 passing yards, three touchdowns, added 69 yards on the ground with two touchdowns, nine touchdowns and zero turnovers in two games. Just the third player in NFL history to do so. And he joins Pat Mahomes and Peyton Manning, who each won the MVP in those respective seasons. It was Allen's fourth career five-touchdown outing and followed a four-touchdown outing, two passing, two rushing, in Buffalo's 36-31 season-opening win at Houston. His counterpart, Lions quarterback Jared Goff, did more than enough to hold his own. 26 of 38, 327 yards in the air, four touchdowns. And it was enough to move him past the 40,000 career yard mark in the air. And that's through 153 career games. Ties him with Kirk Cousins and Dan Marino for the fourth fastest in NFL history. Here's Goff after the game on doing what he could to force the comeback in the second half.
3: We've been in these games before where we've scratched our way back and got right back into it and won these games. And so I don't think there was ever a moment of panic or anything. It was, you know, status quo, and we really wanted to cut that game to one score, and we got closer. We got to 10, and one more possession maybe would have done it for us, but weren't able to get it to one score, and it sucked. But, yeah, we scratch and claw. We got a lot of pride, certainly on this team.
1: For Goff, it was his 25th straight game with a passing touchdown, longest active streak in the NFL, and longest streak in Lions history. Goff falls to 0-4 against the Bills in his career, his most losses without a win versus any team. Fellow Lions star Aiden Hutchinson spoke to the media after the game as well on the struggles the defense had stopping the run.
4: You know, we knew we were going to give up some, and like, it is what it is. We can live with that, but it's just those the run game stuff that kills you. You know, like Josh, he's going to make some plays. He's going to get out in the perimeter. He's going to run for 5 to 10 yards, whatever that is. But it's like, we got to be able to stop the run, you know, like the running back, you know, so that's what we got to do.
1: That from the defense. What about more from the Lions offense? Amon-Ra St. Brown, 9 receptions, 142 yards, 2 touchdowns, 6th career game with 100 receiving yards and 2 touchdowns. It's tied for the 3rd most since entering the NFL in 2021. Jahmyr Gibbs, 52 rushing yards, 6 receptions, 61 receiving yards and a touchdown. 4th career game with 50 rushing yards and 50 receiving yards. And going back to Buffalo, scored a lot of points in 2 games. Also gave up a lot of points. Game night host Q Myers with more on, is there reason for concern here?
5: I mean, there's definitely areas of concern if you're Buffalo, but you rather have areas of concern and wonder how you can fine-tune this defense so you don't have to have a shootout and you don't have to put up 40 points or 36 points to win a game, but you rather have that situation while you're still winning games. So they're 2-0 on the season. You'll take that every day of the week and twice on Sunday and say, we have a lot of work to do. Right, I mean, Jared Goff throws for 327. That shouldn't happen. Now, I look at it in the second half.

0: Bills, so it's a different ball game. But coming off of what they did last year defensively, you know, I thought all the Texans need to do is figure out C.J. Stroud and that offense, and they'll be cooking with grease. And then all of a sudden, Buffalo goes and puts up a 30-something, you know, point performance again. I'm just like, whoa, didn't see that one coming. Again, early in the season, don't want to overreact. But and on top of that, Buffalo never does well against the Texans. Like, just that's a fact.
1: Big and monkey off of Josh Allen's back to finally win at NRG Stadium.
0: Exactly, exactly. So that's why I really give them a lot of credit. Then they come back home on a short week and throw up 41 against Detroit. I think that that's, you know, pretty impressive.
2: And now both these teams will get some rest for the next 11 days. Bills host the Chargers in Week 3, Sunday, September 27th. Lions home against the Jets. And that's the game in the East. Let's head out west to hear the latest.
3: Enough job. This is a humbling day for us, and this will define us only if we allow it to.
4: We didn't play well enough. Obviously, we didn't do the things that we are accustomed to doing.
5: We got to be better, myself especially. We didn't execute as we wanted to. We got beat on all three phases.
1: We look through the history of Kyle Shanahan as a head coach in the NFL when he has a quarterback who is performing at worst as a top 15 quarterback in the league. They are going to find a way to win.
2: And it was tough sledding for the preseason Super Bowl favorite Los Angeles Rams in Week 1 in Australia. Rams went down 27-9 to the San Francisco 49ers and returned with some questions that really need some answers. Now, a week later, Rams head coach Sean McVay says his team needs to put Week 1 behind them and focus on Week 2.
6: I just want to see us be present right now and move forward. You know, that game is so far, it's almost like you try to do the Men in Black thing where you say, all right, hey, I don't remember what happened. That was so long ago. We're not playing in Australia ever again, I hope. All right. So, you know, not because it wasn't a great atmosphere. Yeah, that'll get taken out of context. But, you know, bottom line is I like the way that I feel of our preparation, eyes moving forward, you know, chest out, you know, chin up, eyes forward, and let's go, you know, let's go be about it, and let's go prepare the right way. Let's have great focus and concentration. Let's have a great energy and an edge in which we prepare and compete with, and then let's go be ready to go against a really damn good football team. You know, what they looked like in Week 1, we got a, you know, great challenge ahead. That's what every week is, and we're just excited to compete, and all we can do is really have a great day of preparation today.
2: Coach McVay talking about the New York Giants there, Rams Week 2 opponent for Monday Night Football. But L.A. will have to tackle this one without reigning NFL Defensive MVP Myles Garrett, who's officially been placed on the IR. It was reported Sunday that Garrett would have knee surgery after an ineffective performance to start the season. And his quarterback, Matthew Stafford, he spoke to the media on Thursday as well and addressed Garrett's absence.
7: Yeah, I mean, just, you know, feel for him. Obviously, the guy that has done a lot of great things in this league. You know, we brought him over here just to be a piece of what we're doing, you know, not to be anything other than who he is. And injuries are part of this game. It's really a difficult part of it. You know, everybody thinks it's the physical part of it, but really it's probably more so the emotional part. He's on a new team with, you know, a bunch of guys. He's trying to, you know, ingratiate himself and let guys know what he's all about. And then you got to go sit there and, you know, get cleaned up a little bit. So, you know, feel bad for him. But I know that he'll have a great attitude, attack his rehab, and when we do get him back, it'll be great.
2: So that from the Rams, and what about their opponent? Giants put up 394 yards of total offense in Jim Harbaugh's debut as head coach. His star running back, Cam Scataboo, he talked on Thursday about facing a stout Rams team.
8: Yeah, I mean, it's another opportunity to win a game, and it's another opportunity to go out there and establish dominance in the run game and, you know, do what we do. So, you know, I like to look at each day as its own, and, you know, we got a new team, a new coach, a new staff, a new training room. Everybody on that side of the ball is new. So, you know, we're going to continue to prepare out here, which Coach Harbaugh and the staff does to prepare us for this game, and we're going to go out there and execute.
2: Scataboo led the Giants with 81 yards rushing and a touchdown in the Week 1 win against the Cowboys. But without Garrett, will we see Aaron Donald? It certainly has Scataboo's attention.
8: You know, he's had a couple years off, and I'm sure he's ready to go, and he's excited to play. So, but he's still got to play football. He hasn't practiced a ton. He hasn't played in game yet or played a ton. So, I mean, if it is his first game, then he's got to be ready for it, just like we do, you know. So I'm excited to play against him. He's one of the best to ever do it. So it's going to be fun. It's going to be a good challenge for the guys up front. It's going to be a good challenge. If I have to meet him in the hole on third and one, then so be it. I got to get 1 yard. But he's a good player. He's one of the best to ever do it. So all respect to him.
2: I would say that's accurate, Mr. Scataboo. Rams, Giants, Monday Night Football at SoFi.

0: 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Back to baseball. Athletics, Rays. A's out of it after another tough season. Rays have clinched a playoff berth, but trying to earn enough dubs to clinch the division. Yankees right behind them, and enough games left to catch them if the Rays slip. The slow start here, zeros on the board the first few innings. We'll pick it up, bottom of the fourth, Rays at the dish.
1: Swings and lines one toward the right field line. Butler can't get it. It's over his head for extra bases. That'll score at least two. DeLuca scores. Rounding third, coming home, Simpson. Throw home is not caught. And now the ball gets away. Here comes Valade. No throw. Bases cleared and on to third. On the play goes Palacios. And the Rays explode for three more. It's 5-0 Tampa Bay.
0: 620 WDAE. The Rays had played six more in the inning. A's got one back a couple of innings later to avoid the shutout, but Tampa wins this one easily, 10-1. For the Rays, it's their sixth consecutive win, longest active win streak in baseball. They've scored 6 of 10 runs in the fourth inning, tied for their third most in any inning this season. And it's their 16th series sweep this season, also the most in baseball. Tampa now has a five games ahead of the Yankees for the AL East lead, and their next seven games are versus AL East opponents, 3 against Boston and 4 against New York. Tigers, White Sox, NL Central battle on deck, and it's a battle in this division. White Sox a half game out of the lead behind Cleveland, currently own the third AL wildcard spot. Thursday was the first time they entered the day not in first in the AL Central since July 4th. Tigers are 5.5 back of Cleveland in the Central and 5 back of the White Sox for that final wildcard spot. So there's time left for a run. Bottom of the first in this one, no score.
2: There's a swing and a blast out into center field. Back on it is Clark, and it's a three-run homer. Mooney. Oh, baby, 3-0 in the first.
0: ESPN 1000. With that home run, he passes Eloy Jimenez for third most home runs by a White Sox rookie in franchise history, behind Jose Abreu and Ron Kittle. Good company. The three runs were all they needed, though. Tigers got on the board in the third to avoid the shutout, but Chicago wins it 3-1. And the White Sox are 29-17 in division games this season. Third best in baseball behind the Brewers and the Braves. And that is good company. Red Sox Rangers, both teams keeping their playoff hopes alive. The Rangers, they're tied with the Astros for the AL West lead. One game back of the White Sox for the third AL wildcard spot. And going for the sweep in this one. Red Sox comfortably in the second AL wildcard spot right now behind New York, hoping to avoid being swept for the sixth time this season. And it was Texas, though, jumping out to a 3-0 lead. We jump to the eighth. Rangers up 3-1.
3: 2-2 the pitch. Swing and a shot into deep left field. It is back. It's at the wall. Gone! Travers Stone. It's a three-run homer back home in Texas, and it is 4-3 Red Sox.
0: WEEI 93.7 FM, and that would do it. Red Sox win 4-3. Trevor Story, the go-ahead three-run home run in the eighth, his first home run since May 13th. He did not play from May 15th to August 29th because of a sports hernia. And the Rangers trail the Astros by one game for first in the AL West, two games back of the third AL wildcard spot. The four-game win streak was snapped in the loss. Twins Angels needed extras. Angels out of it at this point. Another rough go for LA this season. Twins hanging on by a thread, barely alive in the division. And this one, like I said, needed extras. We're in the 10th, knotted at 4 runs apiece.
4: Wade Mickler is the first batter here, and the ball's lined into right field, and that's going to be a walk-off win for the Angels, who come away with a victory in 10, 5-4.
0: Angels Radio, AM 830, and that doesn't help the Twins' playoff chances, but stick with us. We'll have the latest. SportsCenter All Night, ESPN Radio, back to the NFL for the latest with America's team. We mentioned earlier the Cowboys went to the Meadowlands week one and lost to Jim Harbaugh's Giants 28-20. Dallas quarterback Dak Prescott met with the media Thursday and addressed the urgency to avoid an 0-2 start.
5: Yeah, I mean, there's definitely must wins in this league. I know that, to your point, right, you don't want to say it. And at the end of the day, like, if it didn't happen, there's still time. There's a lot of opportunity. But, yeah, just from a team, this team, right, all the changes, all the excitement, yeah, we've got to go win. And what a great opportunity to do it at home against a division opponent, right, that we know pretty well. Obviously, they've made a number of changes on their side, but, yeah, we're looking forward, feel great about our game plan. We've got to start fast. You know, looking back at last week, especially on the offensive side, we start fast. That's a different game. So it's about starting fast, being our best version, just through the discipline, through the little things, and allowing our playmakers to take over.
0: So it begs the question, is this the same old Cowboys? Dak to his fans.
5: I love our fans, but, you know, I don't necessarily feel like I need to speak to that fan, you know. Sorry for them. If they're a real fan, they'll stick with it. They'll trust it. They'll believe in it. And at the end of the day, like we just said, it is one game. And, yeah, it sucks. It's the first game. Nobody's more pissed than myself and these guys in here. We didn't want to start 0-1. We're as excited as any fan out there about the offseason and things we've done in the training camp. So turn that energy and come to the game this Sunday and be as loud as you can, and we appreciate it.
0: He said it there, but Cowboys home on Sunday for their second division game in as many weeks. Kickoff against Washington set for 4:25 Eastern time. More from the W and the Grove when we return. SportsCenter All Night continues. It's ESPN Radio.
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4: Here's the 3-1. Drive to left field. If it's fair, it's gone, and it is gone! Oh, Henry, he crushed it. Hugging the line and left, Henry Davis launches his 10th home run here in the eighth inning, a two-run blast. Pirates get insurance, lead at 7-4.
0: Number four.
1: The Dodgers clinch another NL West division title, AM 570 LA Sports.
5: Two balls and two strikes to McClain. And Halverson ready to throw the 2-2 pitch. Here it is. Swung on and missed, strike three. And for the 13th time in the last 14 years, the Dodgers are champions of the National League Western Division.
0: Number three.
1: Yordan Alvarez continues to strengthen his case for AL MVP by reaching a milestone in the Astros' win over the Royals. KBME 790 AM.
6: Lugo delivers. And that's hammered.
7: Deep to right field. And you can kiss that one goodbye. Number 40 for number 44. 4-1 Astros.
0: Number two.
1: Josh Allen had a night to remember as the Bills opened their new stadium Thursday night with a win, 97 rock.
8: Here's the snap. It's a blitz. Allen back to pass, gets rid of it. Looking deep down the middle, wide open is Josh Palmer, who's going to go for a 43-yard touchdown.
0: Number one.
1: And in Texas, the Red Sox inched closer to a playoff spot with this three-run homer by Trevor Story, WEEI.
6: 2-2 the pitch.
9: Swing and a shot. Hit it deep left field. It is back. It's at the wall. Gone! Trevor Story hits a three-run homer back home in Texas. And it is 4-3 Red Sox.
1: And Trevor Story's go-ahead three-run homer in the eighth was his first home run since May 13th after not playing from May 15th to August 29th. SportsCenter All Night, ESPN Radio. More from the W with only 1 week left. Postseason looming in the field taking shape. Mystics, Sky out of the race. Mystics already clinched a playoff spot for the first time since 2023. Mystics finished the first quarter up 24-19 and in the second.
10: Amor can't answer with the three into the hands of Onyewede. Catch and shoot for Austin. Oh, that's just so awesome to see that.
1: WNBA league pass, and Washington goes on to win this one handedly, 110-80. Mystics, it's their second 110-point game this season, matching the amount of 110-point games they had in team history before this year. Dream versus Sun. Sun riding a 9-game losing streak, no chance for the postseason. Dream, currently the fourth seed, boasts a 46% chance to stay there for the playoffs, according to ESPN analytics. And the Dream carried a 10-point lead into halftime and then ran away with it in the second half.
11: Us over Bonner. Pierce takes the shot. Reese on the putback. 28 for Reese. Her career high is 31.
1: WNBA league pass, and she would get close. Dream with a big win here, 103-59. Angel Reese, 30 points, 10 rebounds, her second 30-point game of her career. And Sparks Wings. Sparks officially eliminated from contention, but the Wings out in front in the fourth.
12: Shepard's on pace to be the second player in WNBA history to average 10-10-5, joining Candace Parker, who did back in 2015.
13: She's such a great rebounder, but then her ability to bust out and run in the middle and play in transition and the reads that she makes.
12: Shepard pulling her way to the basket that time.
1: 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And Mercury Fire. Mercury defeated the Fire 94-91. 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
8: Allen back to pass, gets rid of it, looking deep down the middle, wide open is Josh Palmer, who's going to go for a 43-yard touchdown.
0: The Dodgers look to clinch another NL West title.
5: And a 1-0 pitch swung on, well hit to left. This ball heading back. This ball is gone. A home run, Miguel Rojas.
0: WNBA action returns to the court.
25: DeMar Hillman collects the rebound. 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
26: I don't think T. Golding is going to let this bother him. Remember, he worked for Lane Kiffin. 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
1: 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Never a dull moment in college football. The Lane Bowl in Oxford this weekend. MLB postseason, oh so close. and the W is back. But the show tonight was in Western New York, Lions, Bills. Bills hoping to start it off right in their new stadium. Offense not an issue for either team in week one. Buffalo defeated Houston 36-31. Detroit defeated New Orleans 31-30. Detroit's first road game this season, QB Jared Goff, 0-3 versus the Bills in his career coming into this one. As for Josh Allen, 3-0 versus Detroit in his career, tied for his most wins without a loss. Joe Brady seeking to become the first Bills coach to begin his tenure 2-0. And the night didn't start out great. Bills standout defensive tackle Ed Oliver injured his hip in warmups and did not play. But it got better from there for Buffalo. Bills wasted no time finding their new end zone.
4: It looks like we're going to get tush-push time here for Allen.
6: James Cook right behind Allen under center. First and goal from the one. They push it over the left side, and he looks to be over the goal line. He is. Josh Allen in for a one-yard touchdown run, and the Bills are on the board first in the debut regular season game here at Highmark.
1: That from 97 Rock. Only fitting that the first touchdown in the new stadium comes from the star quarterback, and his star, it would only get brighter. Still in the first.
6: Here's the snap. It's a blitz. Allen back to pass. Gets rid of it. Looking deep down the middle. Wide open is Josh Palmer, who's going to go for a 43-yard touchdown.
1: So that to Palmer. A few minutes later, Allen had another one to Dawson Knox for a one-yard touchdown, and Buffalo piling it on in their new home. Still in the first half, Bills up 21-7.
6: Allen in the shotgun, takes the snap, back to pass, looking over the middle, rips it, and it's complete for a touchdown to Dalton Kincaid. A 16-yard touchdown pass. Allen ripped a laser right over the middle.
1: And the Bills were ripping the scoreboard, too, now up 27-7 after a failed PAT. For Kincaid, he'd finish with 7 receptions, 95 yards, a receiving touchdown. He's got 225 receiving yards already this season. And Buffalo carried a 27-10 lead into the locker room at halftime. Lions weren't done yet, though. Detroit found the end zone in the third to cut into the lead, make it 27-17. And then who else? Still in the third.
6: First and goal from the two. High formation here. Knox is the lead back. Cook behind him. There's a snap. Takes the handoff to Cook. Allen rolling right, and he's going to run it into the near pylon for the touchdown. And he got cleaned up by Anzarike. Pops to his feet as Josh Allen, for the second week in a row, has gone for 2 rushing and 2 passing.
1: And the Bills up big. But credit again to the Lions. No quitting Dan Campbell's team. Again, pulling within 10 early in the fourth. Buffalo's offense on the move, though, late with just under 3 minutes left in the game.
6: Allen under center here on first and goal from the one. 3 tight end set. There's a snap. Hand off to Cook, who reaches the end zone for the touchdown. The Cook is in the kitchen on a 1-yard touchdown run with 2:50 remaining.
1: And James Cook would finish the night 135 rushing yards, a touchdown, had 104 rush yards before contact. That's his third career game with 100 such yards. Jared Goff found Amon-Ra St. Brown in the end zone late, but it wasn't enough. Bills get the win 41-31. Third most points in a team's home stadium debut in the Super Bowl era. That's since 1966. Josh Allen, 20 of 31, 248 passing yards, 3 touchdowns, added 69 yards on the ground, 2 touchdowns. He has 9 touchdowns and 0 turnovers in 2 games. He is the third player in NFL history to do so. He joins 2018 Pat Mahomes and 2013 Peyton Manning. Yes, both went on to win the MVP. Allen shared his thoughts after the game on a special night in Buffalo.
7: Yeah, I think at the national anthem, caught myself like taking it all in and understanding how cool of what I get to do. You know, my job is the coolest thing in the world. It's everything that I've ever wanted, to be the quarterback of an NFL franchise. And I'm just very fortunate that I ended up here in Buffalo and got to, be the first quarterback to open this stadium, which is it's a special spot.
1: Allen now 4-0 versus the Lions in his career. Most wins without a loss against any team. As for head coach Joe Brady, he's the first coach in Bills history to begin his tenure 2-0. And here's the head ball coach after the game on the fast start.
9: I've said all along it was important for us. I wanted us to take the ball in this environment and, you know, and kind of set the tone. And I thought the guys, you know, we had some good third downs. Like, it wasn't like it was just an easy drive, but it was some critical conversions and the finish in the end zone. And, I mean, that stadium was electric, you know. And so it was, that was the start that we needed. And I just need us to play it that way all 60 minutes.
1: More from Brady on his quarterback.
9: No, the only difference is now I'm on the field watching it, and it's actually kind of more amazing. When you ask everybody on the team to empty the tank, you can watch how he plays, and it's like, how does everybody else not feel like they need to empty it out? You know, because he literally gave everything he had out there, and, he put the team on his back in a lot of those situations. He was taking hits. Obviously, I don't like that, but, you know, we were moving him in the pocket. He was making good decisions and then finding his way in the end zone. And anytime you have a quarterback that can score, throwing the ball in, running the ball, it makes my life a lot easier. And he was outstanding today, and the score reflects that.
1: As for his Bills, they're the third team in NFL history to start a season 2-0 despite allowing 30 points in both games. Tough night for Detroit. Never quite found it despite the score making it seem somewhat close. Head coach Dan Campbell after the game.
10: Joe Brady had those guys ready to go. They played well, all three phases, and they got after us, and we didn't play good enough, and we didn't coach good enough. You know, that falls on me, and we needed to play it didn't have to be spotless, but it certainly needed to be a lot cleaner than that, and we did not do that, and we knew we needed to score some points. We stalled out early in that game. You know, that got us early. You know, you're down three scores, and really we haven't done anything offensively, and so a lot of that help needed to come there to be able to answer back. So we fell short there.
1: Lions indeed fell short, and they fall to 4-6 in road games since the start of last season. They were an NFL best 14-3 in road games from 2023 to 24. And now both these teams get some rest. Neither will play again for 11 days. Bills will host the Chargers week 3, Sunday, September 27th. Lions, they will be home against the Jets the same day. SportsCenter All Night, ESPN Radio, halfway point of September in the rearview mirror. And that means we're oh so close to postseason baseball. This year's field is beginning to take shape. We'll start in Pittsburgh. Brewers, Pirates, Milwaukee has already clinched the NL Central. 95 wins so far this season, most in baseball. That's ahead of the Rays and the Dodgers. Pirates hanging on by a thread in the NL wildcard race. 8 games behind of the third spot currently occupied by the Padres. Pitching by committee for both these clubs tonight. Milwaukee struck first in the second, but the Pirates played at 5 to take a big lead. We will jump to the bottom of the 8th. Pirates on top 5-4 and at the dish.
11: Here's the 3-1. And a drive to left field. If it's fair, it's gone, and it is gone. Oh, Henry, he crushed it. Hugging the line in left, Henry Davis launches his 10th home run here in the 8th inning, a 2-run blast. Pirates get insurance, lead it 7-4.
1: Sports Radio 93.7, The Fan. Milwaukee could not respond, and Pittsburgh takes this one 7-4. The Pirates have the second-best record in baseball in day games this season. They finished the season series with a 7-6 record versus the Brewers, only team in the NL Central that had a winning record against Milwaukee this season. For the Brewers, 2 games ahead of the Dodgers for the best record and the 1 seed in the National League. They must win at least 5 of their final 9 games to reach 100 wins this year. Club has never recorded a 100-win season in team history. Dodgers, Reds, Cincinnati already eliminated from the postseason. Dodgers enter this one atop the NL West. Already clinched a playoff berth, trying to clinch the division. LA struck first in the first. We'll pick it up, talk about the second. Dodgers leading 2-0.
5: Pitch swung on, belted to the gap in right center field. This ball is going to bounce off the warning track and off the wall. Rojas is in to score. In the second with a 2-out stand-up run scoring double is Kyle Tucker, and the Dodgers have built a 4-0 lead.
1: AM 570 LA Sports. Dodgers would get 3 more in the 4th, another in the 9th, and Cincy down to its last batter of the game.
5: 2 balls and 2 strikes to McClain. And Halverson ready to throw the 2-2 pitch. Here it is. Swung on and missed, strike three. And for the 13th time in the last 14 years, the Dodgers are champions of the National League Western Division.
1: New year, familiar result for LA taking the division. They win that one 8-2. Dodgers are now two games behind the Brewers for the number one seed in the National League, and six of their final nine games are at home. Dave Roberts, skipper for LA, had this to say after the game.
2: Dave Roberts, congratulations. This is the Dodgers' 13th NL West title in the last 14 years. The other day, you said it, every year is different. It does not come easy, and they deserve to be celebrated. What makes this team and this NL West championship so special?
3: Well, I think that, you know, like many of the years, there's a lot of things that happen that are unforeseen. And I think I'm just proud of the fact that there's so many contributors. Everyone's all in, and you never know when your opportunity is going to come. And there's just complete buy-in. And you know, it's been a grind. It's like I always say, it's not a rite of passage. We're going to win this division, and we got to celebrate this day. We worked hard, and, you know, starting in the middle of February, and here we are. So it's another box that's checked, but there's still a lot of work to be done.
2: What did you like about how your guys won this game today?
3: You know, it was hot, humid. You know, we lost last night, but the way that Justin took the mound today set the tone, nine up, nine down, and then we got good performances from the guys in the pen. Landon Knack did a great job, and then offensively, Kyle Tucker really carried us today, and it was good to see Miggy homer at the end, but again, I thought Fetty did a great job with the pitchers. The fingers were great, and it was good to see Freddie took some good swings today. So again, across the board, very good.
2: You've made it clear that the job is not finished. When you talk to your guys in the clubhouse, they talk about the same thing. There are still goals your group wants to achieve. What is the message to the group today?
3: I think just keep going. Eliminate distractions. Like I said the other day, just keep the blinders on. And, you know, there's a lot of expectations, a lot of talk that won't affect, shouldn't affect the games going forward. And I just want to keep our guys focused on baseball.
2: Dave, congratulations. Go enjoy this moment with your guys.
3: Thanks, Gary.
1: And a tough year for the Reds. 36th loss by 5-plus runs. Tied with the Rockies for the most in baseball. Speaking of the Rockies, Padres. Padres' third wild card spot entering Thursday, 3.5-game lead over the Diamondbacks and one game back of the Phillies in the second wild card spot. Padres are hoping to grab their fourth straight series win with a dub in this one. The Rockies, well, they've lost 9 of their last 10 games. Worst record in baseball during that span, a minus 32 run differential. Colorado scored first in the first. But top of the second, San Diego at the plate. Game tied, 1-1.
12: 1-0 Rockies, Bogarts, Campusano, and Cronenworth here in the second. First pitch to Xander in the air, deep down the left field line, towards the pole. This one, gonna go! First pitch, second inning, Xander Bogarts, a game-tying homer. And just like that, 1-1 here in Denver.
1: 97.3, the Fan, and the Padres would blow it open in the second. Still in the inning, Bogarts back at the plate.
12: Merrill's small lead at third base. Here's the 2-2. Bogart swings, lines it into right field. Veen coming in, dives forward, can't make the play. It rolls all the way behind him. Merrill has scored. It's on the warning track. McCarthy all the way over to get it. Xander into third. He's got a triple, and it's 7-1.
1: And that marks Xander Bogart's first career game with a home run and a triple. And the Padres weren't done yet, scored two more in the fifth, and they won this one big, 9-2. Extend their lead on the Diamondbacks to 4 games for the third NL wild card spot and move to within a half game of the Phillies for the second spot. The Padres have won 10 of their last 11 games. That's the best record in baseball during that span. Phillies Mets. Phillies enter Thursday trailing the Cubs by a half game for the top NL wild card spot and trail the Braves by 4.5 games for first place in the NL East. Surprisingly under 500 in September, though, after having the best record in baseball in August. Phillies have not played well at Citi Field dating back to last season. And the Mets have officially been eliminated, so this one all about the Phils. Neither team wanted to score early. Zeros on the board until the fifth, and who else for Philly?
13: Harper's been going after the first pitch both times tonight, a whole lot on this trip.
14: Here's the first pitch, and he goes after. It's a ground ball toward Lindor. It's short. He's going to flip it the easy way to second. Oh, it's close as Turner slid in there head first. And no one's leaving the field yet, nor is Trey Turner is just sitting down there. They want to take a look at this. It's a ground ball.
15: Philadelphia is challenging the out call at second base.
14: Here's the call.
15: After review, the call on the field is overturned. The runner is...
14: Oh, that's fantastic. Nice hustle, Trey Turner right there. So that'll put the Phils up 1-0 here in the top of the fifth.
1: Sports Radio 94 WIP, the 1-0 lead held for two innings, and then the Phillies added to it. One in the seventh, one more in the eighth, and Philly blanks the Mets 3-0. The win ties them with the Cubs for first in the NL wildcard standings, one game up on the Padres, who occupy the third NL wildcard spot, and consecutive wins for the first time since winning six straight games from August 26th to September 1st. The Mets, 15th time being shut out this season, tied for the second most in baseball behind the Reds and the Guardians. Thursday night college football in the Steel City. That's next. SportsCenter All Night continues. It's ESPN Radio.
0: This weekend on ESPN Radio, the Houston Astros and Atlanta Braves are both pushing toward the postseason. And this weekend, two contenders go head-to-head in a matchup with a playoff atmosphere. 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
1: 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Chris Burnett with you here on SportsCenter All Night. Heading over to Pittsburgh for Thursday night college football. Syracuse Pitt, classic ACC battle in action. 82nd meeting all time between these two. They've met every year since 1955. 144th game for head coach Pat Narduzzi at Pitt. That breaks a tie with College Football Hall of Famer Jock Sutherland for the most games coached in program history. Pitt is 2-0 for the third straight season. Syracuse has lost 8 straight games against ACC opponents. And it'd be Pittsburgh getting on the board first and carrying a 7-0 lead into the second quarter. And the Panthers again with the ball.
2: Second down 8, the Panthers at the 32-yard line of Cuse. Bit up 7-0. And the give, shaking the tackle and bouncing outside. Look out, on the run is Ferguson. He's at the 15-10, gets to the pylon, and that for the Panthers is a Pittsburgh touchdown.
1: Pitt Panthers Radio Network. Ferguson finished the game with a career-high 102 rushing yards, a touchdown, and he scored a touchdown in all 3 games so far this season. Pittsburgh took a 17-10 lead into the locker room. We'll jump ahead to the third quarter. Same score. Pitt with the ball.
2: First and goal with the 9. Panthers with receivers to both sides. Heinzel in the shotgun. He's going to keep it after a fake. And he zigs, and he zags, and he's into the end zone. First.
1: And the Panthers would tack on a field goal in the fourth and get the win 27-13. Despite not having the best night from QB Mason Heinzel, he had 123 passing yards, an interception, and a rushing touchdown. That's now consecutive games with 0 passing touchdowns after throwing 7 in the season opener. SportsCenter All Night, ESPN Radio.
3: Lane Kiffin is going to be as big a villain as we've ever seen.
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5: There's just going to be so much attention, hatred, everything on me. I said, you just get to go play. The pressure's on them.
1: Nobody. Big one in the Grove this weekend. LSU heads to Oxford for one that's been circled since December 1st of last year when LSU head coach Lane Kiffin officially departed Ole Miss. That's 290 days of thinking about this one. On Wednesday, LSU released its injury report with a surprising name listed as doubtful, LSU quarterback Sam Levitt. He was eventually upgraded to questionable late Thursday, but plenty of folks out there skeptical. Host of Bussin' and Pate, Josh Pate, shared his thoughts on GetUp.
6: You know what your reputation has to be to list your starting quarterback, your big portal edition quarterback, as doubtful, and the point spread on the game doesn't even move? Do you understand what your reputation has to be in the public sphere for that to be the case? So I'll kind of echo what Pete Thamel said there. Everyone, Ole Miss side and frankly the LSU side, has a healthy layer of skepticism about this. I will say, if you go back and watch last week, and then you talk about after the game, there were some rumors, maybe like some upper body injury. But this announcement of doubtful on the injury report when it was released yesterday was kind of out of left field, even to people who cover LSU. Like, I'm normally hitting them up. They're hitting me up asking me about it.
1: Pate says left field. I'd go as far as to say it's out of the ballpark. Can we trust it? ESPN college football analyst EJ Manuel, a guy who knows a little about playing quarterback, on College Football Live.
7: This has to be gamesmanship. And Coach Kiffin obviously is going to be very smart in how he handles this to make sure there's no fines and those types of things. But I can remember even as a quarterback, if you had an injury, maybe you don't do, or maybe you do walkthroughs, and then maybe you actually rest during the real time of practice. So that could be the situation. But ultimately, if Sam Levitt does play, he has to protect the football better. And then keep this in mind, this has been a game that's been built up for months.
8: Yes.
7: And then everybody in Baton Rouge, everybody there in Oxford wants this game to be a big one. And so for Sam Levitt potentially not playing this game, I'd be shocked. I think he plays.
1: I think he plays too, and we'll find out. Get the popcorn ready. Saturday night, 7:30 Eastern kick on ABC, and be sure to tune in for more college football action tomorrow as the Louisville Cardinals host the SMU Mustangs. 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The Aces run away with it in the W against the Storm, 114-77. Jackie Young, a career-high 35 points, seventh career 30-point game, breaking a tie with former teammate Kelsey Plum for third most in Aces history. Trail's only teammate, Asia Wilson, and her head coach, Becky Hammon. Moving over to baseball, Royals, Astros. Astros get the win here, 6-2, and we'll take you back to Orchard Park. That's next. SportsCenter All Night continues. It's ESPN Radio.
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1: Steve Belichick has resigned as North Carolina's defensive coordinator amid the conclusion of an internal investigation into the football program's culture under his father, head coach Bill Belichick. UNC said in a statement that the investigation, quote, determined that certain actions demonstrated a disregard for Carolina's values and standards of conduct, end quote. The Los Angeles Dodgers clinched their fifth consecutive National League West title and 13th in the past 14 seasons with an 8-2 win over the Cincinnati Reds on Thursday afternoon. And quarterback Josh Allen quickly put his stamp on the Bills' new stadium Thursday night, leading Buffalo to a 41-31 victory over Jared Goff and the Detroit Lions.
2: Allen to take one more snap, takes the knee, and that'll do it. The final 10 seconds will run off, and the Bills, in their debut in New Highmark Stadium, get a well-earned victory. They put 41 points up on the board and win by 10, 41-31.
1: 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I'm Chris Burnett. There's been a grand total of one game played at New Highmark Stadium in Buffalo, but they're already calling it the house that Allen built. Josh Allen with one to remember on Thursday night in Orchard Park. He finished 20 of 31, 248 passing yards, three touchdowns, added 69 yards on the ground with two touchdowns, nine touchdowns and zero turnovers in two games. Just the third player in NFL history to do so. And he joins Pat Mahomes and Peyton Manning, who each won the MVP in those respective seasons. It was Allen's fourth career five-touchdown outing and followed a four-touchdown outing, two passing, two rushing, in Buffalo's 36-31 season-opening win at Houston. His counterpart, Lions quarterback Jared Goff, did more than enough to hold his own. 26 of 38, 327 yards in the air, four touchdowns, and it was enough to move him past the 40,000 career yard mark in the air, and that's through 153 career games. Ties him with Kirk Cousins and Dan Marino for the fourth fastest in NFL history. Here's Goff after the game on doing what he could to force the comeback in the second half.
3: We've been in these games before where we've scratched our way back and got right back into it and won these games, and so I don't think there was ever a moment of panic or anything. It was, you know, status quo, and we really wanted to cut that game to one score, and we got closer. We got to 10, and one more possession maybe would have done it for us, but weren't able to get it to one score, and it sucked. But yeah, we scratch and claw. We got a lot of pride, certainly on this team.
1: For Goff, it was his 25th straight game with a passing touchdown, longest active streak in the NFL, and longest streak in Lions history. Goff falls to 0-4 against the Bills in his career, his most losses without a win versus any team. Fellow Lions star Aiden Hutchinson spoke to the media after the game as well on the struggles the defense had stopping the run.
4: You know, we knew we were going to give up some, and like, it is what it is. We can live with that. But it's just those the run game stuff that kills you. You know, like Josh, he's going to make some plays. He's going to get out in the perimeter. He's going to run for 5 to 10 yards, whatever that is. But it's like, we got to be able to stop the run, you know, like the running back, you know. So that's what we got to do.
1: That from the defense. What about more from the Lions offense? Amon-Ra St. Brown, 9 receptions, 142 yards, 2 touchdowns, 6th career game with 100 receiving yards and 2 touchdowns. It's tied for the 3rd most since entering the NFL in 2021. Jahmyr Gibbs, 52 rushing yards, 6 receptions, 61 receiving yards and a touchdown. 4th career game with 50 rushing yards and 50 receiving yards. And going back to Buffalo, scored a lot of points in 2 games. Also gave up a lot of points. Game night host Q Myers with more on, is there reason for concern here?
5: I mean, there's definitely areas of concern if you're Buffalo, but you rather have areas of concern and wonder how you can fine-tune this defense so you don't have to have a shootout and you don't have to put up 40 points or 36 points to win a game, but you rather have that situation while you're still winning games. So they're 2-0 on the season. You'll take that every day of the week and twice on Sunday and say, we have a lot of work to do. Right? I mean, Jared Goff throws for 327. That shouldn't happen. Now, I look at it in the second half. you understand that, okay, they know that they got to, you know, throw the ball around the yard. I'm sure that the Bills played defense a little bit different as they had a 27-10 lead at the half. But, you know, the Lions made it interesting for a second, but at the end of the day, it felt like this was kind of, like I said, the Bills had the train on the track and they were all rolling in the right direction. But, yeah, I mean, you know, as coaches are always going to find things to work on, the defense is definitely where they need to work.
1: I'd say it's hard to disagree. That said, Myers is still high on the Bills through two games.
5: Because I've really been pounding that table for how great this Texans defense is going to be. I was there in Houston when the Raiders took them on in a joint practice, and I just saw how they flew around to the ball. Now, granted, the Raiders are not the Bills, so it's a different ball game. But coming off of what they did last year defensively, you know, I thought all the Texans need to do is figure out C.J. Stroud and that offense, and they'll be cooking with grease. And then all of a sudden, Buffalo goes and puts up a 30-something

0: the game in the East. Let's head out west to hear the latest.
1: Enough job. This is a humbling day for us, and this will define us only if we allow it to.
2: We didn't play well enough. Obviously, we didn't do the things that we are accustomed to doing.
3: We got to be better, myself especially. We didn't execute as we wanted to. We got beat on all three phases.
4: We look through the history of Kyle Shanahan as a head coach in the NFL when he has a quarterback who is performing at worst as a top 15 quarterback in the league. They are going to find a way to win.
0: And it was tough sledding for the preseason Super Bowl favorite Los Angeles Rams in week one in Australia. Rams went down 27-9 to the San Francisco 49ers and returned with some questions that really need some answers. Now, a week later, Rams head coach Sean McVay says his team needs to put week one behind them and focus on week two.
5: I just want to see us be present right now and move forward. You know, that game is so far, it's almost like you try to do the Men in Black thing where you say, all right, hey, I don't remember what happened. That was so long ago. We're not playing in Australia ever again, I hope. All right. So, you know, not because it wasn't a great atmosphere, that'll get taken out of context. But, you know, bottom line is I like the way that I feel of our preparation, eyes moving forward, chest out, you know, chin up, eyes forward, and let's go be about it, and let's go prepare the right way. Let's have great focus and concentration. Let's have a great energy and an edge in which we prepare and compete with, and then let's go be ready to go against a really damn good football team. You know, what they looked like in week one, we got a, you know, great challenge ahead. That's what every week is, and we're just excited to compete, and all we can do is really have a great day of preparation today.
0: Coach McVay talking about the New York Giants there, Rams week two opponent for Monday Night Football. But L.A. will have to tackle this one without reigning NFL defensive MVP Myles Garrett, who's officially been placed on the IR. It was reported Sunday that Garrett would have knee surgery after an ineffective performance to start the season. And his quarterback, Matthew Stafford, he spoke to the media on Thursday as well and addressed Garrett's absence.
2: Yeah, I mean, just, feel for him. Obviously, the guy that has done a lot of great things in this league. We brought him over here just to be a piece of what we're doing, you know, not to be anything other than who he is, and injuries are part of this game. It's really a difficult part of it. Everybody thinks it's the physical part of it, but really it's probably more so the emotional part. He's on a new team with, you know, a bunch of guys. He's trying to, ingratiate himself and let guys know what he's all about, and then you got to go sit there and get cleaned up a little bit. So, feel bad for him. But I know that he'll have a great attitude, attack his rehab, and when we do get him back, it'll be great.
0: So that from the Rams, and what about their opponent? Giants put up 394 yards of total offense in Jim Harbaugh's debut as head coach. His star running back, Cam Scataboo, he talked on Thursday about facing a stout Rams team.
6: Yeah, I mean, it's another opportunity to win a game, and it's another opportunity to go out there and establish dominance in the run game and, you know, do what we do. So, I like to look at each day as its own, and, you know, we got a new team, a new coach, a new staff, a new training room. Everybody on that side of the ball is new. So, we're going to continue to prepare out here, what Coach Harbaugh and the staff does to prepare us for this game, and we're going to go out there and execute.
0: Scataboo led the Giants with 81 yards rushing and a touchdown in the week one win against the Cowboys. But without Garrett, will we see Aaron Donald? It certainly has Scataboo's attention.
6: You know, he's had a couple years off, and I'm sure he's ready to go, and he's excited to play. So, but he's still got to play football. He hasn't practiced a ton. He hasn't played in a game yet or played a ton. So, it's good. If it is his first game, then he's got to be ready for it, just like we do, you know. So I'm excited to play against him. He's one of the best to ever do it. So it's going to be fun. It's going to be a good challenge for the guys up front. It's going to be a good challenge. If I have to meet him in the hole on third and one, then so be it. I got to get 1 yard. But he's a good player. He's one of the best to ever do it. So all respect to him.
0: I would say that's accurate, Mr. Scataboo. Rams, Giants, Monday Night Football at SoFi Stadium in L.A. Kickoff set for 8:15 Eastern on ESPN and ABC. SportsCenter All Night, ESPN Radio. Back to baseball. Athletics, Rays. A's out of it after another tough season. Rays have clinched a playoff berth, but trying to earn enough dubs to clinch the division. Yankees right behind them, and enough games left to catch them if the Rays slip. The slow start here, zeros on the board the first few innings. We'll pick it up bottom of the fourth, Rays at the dish.
7: Swings and lines one toward the right field line. Butler can't get it. It's over his head for extra bases. That'll score at least two. DeLuca scores. Rounding third, coming home, Simpson. Throw home is not caught. And now the ball gets away. Here comes Valade. No throw. Bases cleared and on to third. On the play goes Palacios.

0: And the Rays explode for three more. It's 5-0 Tampa Bay.
1: 620 WDAE. The Rays had played six more in the inning. A's got one back a couple of innings later to avoid the shutout, but Tampa wins this one easily, 10-1. For the Rays, it's their sixth consecutive win, longest active win streak in baseball. They've scored 6 of 10 runs in the fourth inning, tied for their third most in any inning this season. And it's their 16th series sweep this season, also the most in baseball. Tampa now has a five games ahead of the Yankees for the AL East lead, and their next 7 games are versus AL East opponents, 3 against Boston and 4 against New York. Tigers, White Sox, NL Central battle on deck, and it's a battle in this division. White Sox a half game out of the lead behind Cleveland, currently own the third AL wildcard spot. Thursday was the first time they entered the day not in first in the AL Central since July 4th. Tigers are 5.5 back of Cleveland in the Central and 5 back of the White Sox for that final wildcard spot. So there's time left for a run. Bottom of the first in this one, no score.
2: There's a swing and a blast out into center field. Back on it is Clark, and it's a 3-run homer. Mooney. Oh, baby, 3-0 in the first.
1: ESPN 1000. With that home run, he passes Eloy Jimenez for third most home runs by a White Sox rookie in franchise history, behind Jose Abreu and Ron Kittle. Good company. The 3 runs were all they needed, though. Tigers got on the board in the third to avoid the shutout, but Chicago wins it 3-1. And the White Sox are 29-17 in division games this season, third best in baseball behind the Brewers and the Braves, and that is good company. Red Sox Rangers, both teams keeping their playoff hopes alive. The Rangers, they're tied with the Astros for the AL West lead, 1 game back of the White Sox for the third AL wildcard spot, and going for the sweep in this one. Red Sox comfortably in the second AL wildcard spot right now behind New York, hoping to avoid being swept for the 6th time this season. And it was Texas, though, jumping out to a 3-0 lead. We jump to the 8th. Rangers up 3-1.
3: 2-2 the pitch. Swing and a shot into deep left field. It is back. It's at the wall. Gone! Travers Story hits a 3-run homer back home in Texas. And that is 4-3 Red Sox.
1: WEEI 93.7 FM, and that would do it. Red Sox win 4-3. Trevor Story, the go-ahead 3-run home run in the 8th, his first home run since May 13th. He did not play from May 15th to August 29th because of a sports hernia. And the Rangers trail the Astros by 1 game for first in the AL West, 2 games back of the third AL wildcard spot. The 4-game win streak was snapped in the loss. Twins Angels needed extras. Angels out of it at this point. Another rough go for LA this season. Twins hanging on by a thread, barely alive in the division. And this one, like I said, needed extras. We're in the 10th, knotted at 4 runs apiece.
4: Wade Mickler is the first batter here, and the ball's lined into right field, and that's going to be a walk-off win for the Angels, who come away with a victory in 10, 5-4.
1: Angels Radio AM 830, and that doesn't help the Twins playoff chances, but stick with us. We'll have the latest. SportsCenter All Night, ESPN Radio, back to the NFL for the latest with America's team. We mentioned earlier the Cowboys went to the Meadowlands week one and lost to Jim Harbaugh's Giants 28-20. Dallas quarterback Dak Prescott met with the media Thursday and addressed the urgency to avoid an 0-2 start.
5: Yeah, I mean, there's definitely must wins in this league. I know that, to your point, Ray, you don't want to say it. And at the end of the day, like, if it didn't happen, there's still time. There's a lot of opportunity. But, yeah, just from a team, this team, right, all the changes, all the excitement, yeah, we've got to go win. And what a great opportunity to do it at home against a division opponent, right, that we know pretty well. Obviously, they've made a number of changes on their side, but yeah, we're looking forward, feel great about our game plan. We've got to start fast. You know, looking back at last week, especially on the offensive side, we start fast. That's a different game. So it's about starting fast, being our best version, just through the discipline, through the little things, and allowing our playmakers to take over.
1: So it begs the question, is this the same old Cowboys? Dak to his fans.
5: I love our fans, but, you know, I don't necessarily feel like I need to speak to that fan, you know. Sorry for them. If they're a real fan, they'll stick with it. They'll trust it. They'll believe in it. And at the end of the day, like we just said, it is one game. And, yeah, it sucks. It's the first game. Nobody's more pissed than myself and these guys in here. We didn't want to start 0-1. We're as excited as any fan out there about the offseason and things we've done in the training camp. So turn that energy and come to the game this Sunday and be as loud as you can, and we appreciate it.
1: He said it there, but Cowboys home on Sunday for their second division game in as many weeks. Kickoff against Washington set for 4:25 Eastern time. More from the W and the Grove when we return. SportsCenter All Night continues. It's ESPN Radio.
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2: Here's the 3-1. Drive to left field. If it's fair, it's gone, and it is gone. Oh, Henry, he crushed it. Hugging the line and left, Henry Davis launches his 10th home run here in the eighth inning, a two-run blast. Pirates get insurance, lead at 7-4.
0: Number four.
1: The Dodgers clinch another NL West division title, AM 570 LA Sports.
3: Two balls and two strikes to McClain. And Halverson ready to throw the 2-2 pitch. Here it is. Swung on and missed, strike three. And for the 13th time in the last 14 years, the Dodgers are champions of the National League Western Division.
0: Number three.
1: Yordan Alvarez continues to strengthen his case for AL MVP by reaching a milestone in the Astros' win over the Royals. KBME 790 AM.
4: Lugo delivers. And that's hammered.
5: Deep to right field. And you can kiss that one goodbye. Number 40 for number 44. 4-1 Astros.
0: Number two.
1: Josh Allen had a night to remember as the Bills opened their new stadium Thursday night with a win, 97 rock.
6: Here's the snap, it's a blitz. Allen back to pass, gets rid of it, looking deep down the middle, wide open is Josh Palmer, who's going to go for a 43-yard touchdown.
0: Number one.
1: And in Texas, the Red Sox inched closer to a playoff spot with this three-run homer by Trevor Story, WEEI.
4: 2-2 the pitch.
5: Swing and a shot. In the deep left field. It is back. It's at the wall. Gone! Trevor Story hits a three-run homer back home in Texas. And it is 4-3 Red Sox.
1: And Trevor Story's go-ahead three-run homer in the eighth was his first home run since May 13th after not playing from May 15th to August 29th. SportsCenter All Night, ESPN Radio. More from the W with only 1 week left. Postseason looming and the field taking shape. Mystics, Sky out of the race. Mystics already clinched a playoff spot for the first time since 2023. Mystics finished the first quarter up 24-19 and in the second.
7: Amor can't answer with the three into the hands of Onion Wede. Catch and shoot for Austin. Oh, that's just so awesome to see that.
1: WNBA league pass, and Washington goes on to win this one handedly, 110-80. Mystics, it's their second 110-point game this season, matching the amount of 110-point games they had in team history before this year. Dream versus Sun. Sun riding a 9-game losing streak, no chance for the postseason. Dream, currently the fourth seed, boasts a 46% chance to stay there for the playoffs, according to ESPN analytics. And the Dream carried a 10-point lead into halftime and then ran away with it in the second half.
8: Us over Bonner. Pierce takes the shot. Reese on the putback. 28 for Reese. Her career high is 31.
1: WNBA league pass, and she would get close. Dream with a big win here, 103-59. Angel Reese, 30 points, 10 rebounds, her second 30-point game of her career. And Sparks Wings. Sparks officially eliminated from contention, but the Wings out in front in the fourth.
9: Shepard's on pace to be the second quarter WNBA history. Average 10-10-5. Candace Parker, who did back in 2015.
10: She's such a great rebounder, but then her ability to bust out and run in the middle and play in transition and the reads that she makes.
9: Shepard pulling her way to the basket that time.
1: 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Mercury defeated the Fire 94-91. And that'll do it. Coming up next is Unsportsmanlike. 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
28: 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Buffalo Bills Radio Network, a little best around, an homage to Midas, Karate Kid. Well done as the Buffalo Bills destroy the Detroit Lions 41-31. If you're just waking up with us, thank you, first of all. Second of all, you're seeing the score. You're saying, hey, Evan Cohen, Michelle Smallman, Chris Canty, why are you saying the Bills destroyed the Lions? It was only a 10-point game. No, they destroyed the Lions. They were up 27-7 in this game early on, and it was just coasting after that. Josh Allen, 5 total touchdowns, 9 through 2 games played this year. Good morning, Smallsy. Good morning, CeCe.
29: Yeah, they were coasting, but then they felt like they had to pick it back up at the end, and they absolutely did. They turned the gas back on. I was impressed by the Buffalo Bills in a way that I don't think I've ever been moved by this group.
30: Oh.
29: Yeah, I think this is something different. And for everybody that questioned whether or not they made the right call to move on from Sean McDermott, yours truly included.
2: Yep.
29: Last night shows that the organization, Brandon B., the Pegula family, they were justified in making that decision because this offense has hit an absolute another gear. And I thought it was the DJ Moore effect until DJ Moore got hurt, and they still kept scoring touchdowns. This group is solid. There are no holes in terms of what they do. They were able to run the football. They were able to assert themselves at the point of attack at the line of scrimmage. They kept Josh Allen clean by and large. And then that passing game is explosive in a way that we haven't seen since Josh has been the starting quarterback. I think this is going to be the team or one of the teams that has that gatekeeps who comes out of the AFC and goes to the Super Bowl.
2: The road could run through the new stadium?
29: Through Highmark Stadium, it could.
2: And what a christening for that new stadium last night. From start to finish, it was celebratory, and from start to finish, the Buffalo Bills controlled this game. And I'm with you, CeCe. I didn't know if Joe Brady was going to be the right hire for this team. I wanted to pick the Bills to go to the Super Bowl, to come out of the AFC, but I just couldn't do that with a first-year head coach in Joe Brady. I didn't know what to expect from him. I also didn't know if he was going to be the right call because he had been in the building. You're not totally changing the culture with this hire because obviously Josh Allen and Joe Brady have an amazing relationship. But clearly, this group has rallied around him. Clearly, they buy what he is selling. 77 points, fourth most scored by a team in the first two games as a head coach. He's been awesome. They've been awesome. And they do look like they're going to have something to say about who represents the AFC in the Super Bowl.
3: Yeah, I was completely sold that Joe Brady was the right guy. I said it at the time, and mainly because I had proof of concept that he got the best out of Josh Allen. Because Josh Allen, I mean, let's be honest, when we started our show now 4 years ago, there was no quarterback that both CeCe and I were more critical of as a compliment than Josh Allen, because it's like, hey, you're so good, stop giving the ball to the other team so much. And what happened? And I don't want to rag on Sean McDermott or Ken Dorsey, the head coach and offensive coordinator today, because it's not about them, but it was Joe Brady that was promoted to be the OC, and he basically made for a little bit Josh Allen a complimentary piece to the rest of their team, and Josh Allen won the MVP as a result of that. Well, now, yeah, he had one interception call back yesterday because of a penalty, but now it seems like he's got that reckless nature out of his system, and he just knows what to do at all times. Their play design is tremendous, multiple times getting Dalton Kincaid open in big spots, and then the play to Joshua Palmer, where it's a 43-yard touchdown, and he had a big play in the previous game against Houston, there was nobody near him. And I will get to the Lions part of it, but it just feels, CeCe, to your point, that this team is already clicking in a way that you feel like, go win the damn Super Bowl. I know it's week two, but go. We talk about the Bears setting all-time records for points scored. They could, too. We could have two teams do that this year in Chicago and Buffalo. Go win the damn Super Bowl.
29: Yeah, I mean, he's the most talented quarterback in the NFL. Nobody has more talent than Josh Allen. Maybe Caleb Williams is right there in terms of talent, but they're 1A and 1B. I mean, Josh is much more of a finished product. What we saw last night is the best version of Josh Allen. Now, the pick in the red zone bothers me. The defensive hole was not on the intended receiver that was being targeted. He had the sack fumble early on in the game. Not his fault, but that is ball security. And just so happens that his guys were able to come up with it. Those are two plays that, if they go the other way, could change the complexion
3: sure.
29: of the game.
3: Yes.
29: But nine touchdowns, no turnovers through the first two games. Yep. There's only been two other quarterbacks to do that. Their names are Patrick Mahomes and Peyton Manning. Both of them won MVPs in that season. Peyton Manning got to the Super Bowl, ends up losing to the Seattle Seahawks. But, I mean, this group, based on what they were able to do last night, based on the balance that they showed, Joe Brady having that level of discipline, 38 called passes, 31 called runs, that was a good blend, a good balance. I felt really good about what the Buffalo Bills are trying to do and how their offense is driving the bus. The one thing that I don't want to be understated when we have the conversations around the Bills, because it's easy to fall in love with Josh Allen and Joe yeah. Brady, is what the defense is doing. Because those guys are getting after it. Greg Rousseau, Bradley Chubb, they showed up early. And I'll continue to say this. Even without Ed Oliver, that defensive front controlled the Lions in terms of being able to keep them, at least early on, from being able to make it a game. And Deion Walker, the second-year defensive tackle, 6'7", 330 pounds, he is putting together a hell of a season through the first two games. The sack at the end on C.J. Stroud against the Texans last night, he had a huge batted pass on the third down against his team off the field right when the Detroit Lions had the ball down 10 trying to drive to cut it to a one-possession game. That was a huge play. And he was being double-teamed. Best thing you can do as a defensive lineman, if you're not going to get to the quarterback, get your hands up. He did that. This defensive front is impacting the game in a way that I haven't seen a Buffalo Bills front impact the game since Josh Allen has been the starting quarterback. That group, even though Jared Goff had some really good numbers, the numbers that he was able to put together don't tell the story of the job that the defense of the Buffalo Bills did last night.
2: So the defense is stronger than it's ever been during Josh Allen's tenure. Yep. He now has weapons that we say could be a real threat. The offense is clicking, and we're saying that he has the right coach, and he's playing at an MVP level. What can we look at with this team and say that's going to be the reason why they don't get it done yet again? Because I don't see the glaring weakness. And I know it's early. It's only 2 weeks. But they do look different and more locked in early on in a way that they haven't been in Josh Allen's tenure.
3: Yeah, there's one. His name is Patrick Mahomes. It's always the one. Like, that's the kryptonite.
2: It's the same thing?
3: Well, when you're saying blindly, like, what's the thing that stands in your way? Right now, they had weird injuries last night. Ed Oliver got hurt pregame, right? DJ Moore got hurt during the game. Keon Coleman, who's now once again a player for them, which kudos to Joe Brady.
29: Man, he looked great last night.
3: And kudos to Joe Brady. He's like, you know what? The guys on my team, I'm just going to do a restart with the guy. Like, forget what's happened in the past. You've been a disaster. We've been a disaster with you. You've said weird things. We probably haven't put you in the best position to succeed. Let's just restart as if you never have played here before. And this Deion Walker guy, who was mentioned a lot on the broadcast, you know, he reminds me a little bit of an interior, like a guy who could play interior and exterior defensive line on a really good Super Bowl team. I can't remember his name. He was like 6'8", 6'7", 330. What the heck was his name? On the Giants. What was his name? Oh, you! He's kind of you, isn't he? Isn't this what you did?
29: Yeah, he looks better than me, man. The guy's playing. He's playing his ass off. He looks really good.
3: Are you saying you didn't play your ass off?
29: I'm just saying. Listen,
3: well, we know the year after the Super Bowl, you didn't.
29: Every time you watch that Bills defensive unit on the field, he flashes. Every single time.
3: I understand, but we focus on the edge rushers, and he's the inside guy helping the edge rushers last night.
29: Yeah.
3: So, which was your job, except, not again, the year after the Super Bowl, you took off.
29: Yeah, I mean,
3: playing.
29: There are a couple of sacks that the edge guys got for the Bills that Deion Walker walked them into because he beat his man so quickly. Mm-hmm. Like, that's how good he is. So, I mean, I don't know if this is sustainable. We'll see. The interior for the Detroit Lions offensive line was decimated. The back end of the Detroit Lions defense was decimated. Dan Campbell was playing with a short deck right there. I'm not going to look at this as, you know, the end-all, be-all in terms of judging what the Buffalo Bills are going to be just because the Lions were shorthanded on a short week. We got to remember, the Lions played in an overtime game on Sunday, right? That defense played 86 snaps against the New Orleans Saints. And then to come back and have to play another 70 snaps last night because your offense couldn't get it going early and sustain drives against that Bills defense, that made the game tilt in a way that I don't think even Dan Campbell expected. So, again, not taking anything away from the Buffalo Bills. I'm just providing some context as to why the Detroit Lions struggled. They're going to have some issues that they got to get fixed, and maybe they're going to have to call the cavalry in order to get those things rectified. But the Buffalo Bills took full advantage of an opponent that was shorthanded, and they did not relent from the start to the finish.
3: I will disagree in this regard, slightly. I will disagree in this regard that if we were going to do this like a college football voting system, a ranking system, and we blindly before the season were going to say, what if I told you that the Buffalo Bills put up a total of 77 points over the first 2 weeks against the Houston Texans and a Dan Campbell-led Detroit Lions team? And I understand Dan Campbell was an offensive guy, but mindset is defend, right? That's a hell of a resume through 2 weeks that the Buffalo Bills, we have every right to sit here and say, brand new stadium, Smalls described in essence the vibes around the team, which is important because they probably got a little tight with Sean McDermott at the end. Mm-hmm. She's given you the proper context in terms of this team feels like they're in it, they're fun, the new stadium, like that kind of stuff matters. CeCe's giving you all the X's and O's stuff on it. And I'm telling you, the resume, just the flat-out resume, is unbelievable through 2 weeks. This is a Super Bowl or bust team. The problem is there's no bust part. They did the bust last year, so maybe I shouldn't say it that way. The bust is meaning fire McDermott. But, like, there's no reason to think, after watching this team through two games, yes, they've given up 31 in each of the first two, that they cannot make it to the Super Bowl.
2: There might not be a bust, as in a firing, like we saw last year, but make no mistake about it, the expectation is Super Bowl. Anything else is a failure, especially with the way that this team started.
29: But also how the schedule is shaking out. Like, the teams that we thought were going to be juggernauts at the beginning of their schedule that we thought could give them some real problems, I mean, they took care of the Houston Texans, which was Josh Allen's kryptonite. They took care of the Detroit Lions. Everybody expected them to win their respective divisions. They got the Chargers, who are always the offseason darlings. They look like a hot mess. The New England Patriots, we saw what Drake May did in the fourth quarter against the Seattle Seahawks.
3: And A.J. won't play in that game because that's game four.
29: Exactly. And then you got the Los Angeles Rams. So, I mean, listen.
3: It doesn't matter who they have. They're good.
29: But okay.
3: You're saying
29: it doesn't matter who they have. Mm-hmm. Everybody that looked at that schedule, no one thought the Bills would go 5-0.
3: Understood.
29: Nobody thought they would run the table through their first five opponents. That is very much on the board right now. And if they do, then all of a sudden we got to be looking at them as the driver's seat for the number one overall seed in the AFC. Mm-hmm. That's my point.
3: Yeah, and I think you're 1,000% right about that. 1,000% right. I just think when a team looks that good, why wouldn't they think we can beat anyone? There's no way they think anyone can beat them.
29: Everybody
3: right
29: thinks
3: now.
29: They can beat anyone. It's the NFL. But, I mean, the fact that they took care of their business against these teams, right?
2: Impressive.
29: That's the part that takes it to the next level.
3: All right, a lot of positives. There were some negatives on the other side last night. Are the Lions a hot mess? What is going on in Detroit? We will get to that after CeCe tells you this about DraftKings, which basically, I don't know what the over-under is right now with the Bills, but from my perspective, take the damn over. They are really good.
29: Oh,
3: DraftKings,
29: yeah.
3: Of course, with all of that information there online where you can do all of your betting, of course.
29: Oh, yeah, that 5.5 line, they blew that out of the water last night. 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
1: Allen in the shotgun, back to pass, looking over the middle, rips it, and it's complete for a touchdown to Dalton Kincaid.
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5: 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That'll be Amber and Zaz tomorrow before Louisville-SMU. That's a very good game, by the way. Both teams, those programs are very good. Rhett Lashley at SMU, somebody to keep an eye on because they have a ton of money there, so maybe he's not going to be excited to leave, but a big job could come his way at some point to get him to leave there. Sorry, SMU, I'm doing this to you the day before the big game here, but just somebody to keep an eye on. Was a Miami assistant. I'm assuming Florida State may be open at some point. Just throwing that out there. But I think, is SMU a better job than FSU right now? Yeah, that's the point. To have to think about it says all you need to know about FSU right now. And SMU. Say,
7: SMU is always in conversation for winning the ACC.
5: And they got a lot of money.
7: It's in Dallas. Good quality of life. I'm just... State income tax free. I mean, I guess Florida State is too, but still, I mean, just
5: no, saying, no, you're right. You're
7: saying,
5: right.
7: God, just,
5: so,
7: who has the better looking coach, SMU or Louisville, Pat? Where we got
5: Jeff Brohm or Rhett Lashley? I would say, Pat, what are they wearing?
8: Oh, I know what they're wearing. I don't want to spoil it. That's great by you guys.
9: You can spoil it. I mean,
5: Michelle can spoil it. Go ahead.
10: Well, they are two of the three Eagles fans on this show. Sorry, Evan, that I also didn't buy one for you. You probably wouldn't have accepted it, though, because you don't like when people buy you gifts. But Madden Orlovsky, superstar son of Dan Orlovsky, did a T-shirt for the Eagles, and I got one for Pat and Cam so they could rock it today to support Madden and
5: Amazing.
10: Support their favorite team.
5: That's awesome.
7: Very cool.
9: And the Eagles Autism Foundation.
10: And the Eagles Autism Foundation.
5: Very, you know what? Cool. That is a reason.
10: And Jeffrey Lurie
5: do.
10: Does amazing things
5: that is
10: for the
5: one
10: Eagles
5: thing.
10: Autism Foundation. So we were so happy to support.
5: That part of the Eagles and their quarterback, I will absolutely root for all day, every day.
10: CeCe, I don't know if you picked this up pre-show. Mm. Evan talking about the Buffalo Bills, how great this offense looks, the AFC could run through Buffalo on their way to winning a Super Bowl. He's talking about the opening of the stadium. They're playing Mr. Brightside. His favorite band is the Killers. And he said, it's infectious what's happening in Buffalo. Is he soft launching his fandom for the Bills too?
5: How many different teams do you think I'm soft launching?
7: You're a self-proclaimed front runner. What are you talking about?
10: He's a front runner. Exactly, CeCe. Thank you.
7: If you were a front runner looking to jump on a bandwagon of a team early on in the season, it would be the Buffalo Bills,
10: and
7: wouldn't
10: think
7: it?
10: Think about it. His AFC team, the Bills, his NFC team, the Eagles.
7: Yeah.
10: I could see it.
7: Yeah, sure.
10: Look at him. He's bobbing his head.
5: He's tapping his fingers. I'm going to get into it. You know who I can't front run with? The Lions. They stink. What happened to them? They were terrible. I understand Dan Campbell's your guy, and I'm not solely blaming Dan Campbell, CeCe, obviously, but their defense was awful last night.
7: I mean, they were missing three of the projected four starters that they expected to have coming into the season in their secondary, going up against the Buffalo Bills. What you think is going to happen?
5: I thought it was going to be a little closer than that.
7: I did too, obviously. But the losses are accumulative and they compounded. And last night it was a struggle. Look, you're missing your two starting safeties. You had to cut your starting corner because he's involved in some type of robbery investigation. And then on the offensive line, you're missing three of your five starters, right? The first round pick, Blake Miller, he's out. All right? You're missing your left guard and your starting center. Like, I just don't understand what you expect this team to do. Like, it was going to be a heavy lift to come in on a short week, given that you played an overtime game 4 days prior and beat the Buffalo Bills when they're rolling like this. The game snowballed early. They got behind the eight ball, down 21-0. It's going to be a slog when you're playing up against Josh Allen. And what makes matters even worse is that it's a historic night because you're opening up Highmark Stadium, yep, and you got all the gang in town, all of the Bills Mafia, all of the old legendary players, Bruce Smith opening it up.
10: Pretty cool.
7: Like that's a lot to overcome. And so I'm not trying to make excuses for the Detroit Lions. They got some real problems that they got to fix, and I don't know that all the answers are in that building right now. They don't have a way to be able to consistently rush the passer outside of Aiden Hutchinson. And what they found last night is that the other team, the other offensive line, is going to double team them. They're going to chip them. They're going to do whatever it takes and force somebody else to try to get the quarterback on the ground. And that's going to be hard for this group to do. 38 dropbacks for Josh Allen. He was blitzed on 19 of them. Their defensive coordinator, Kelvin Shepard, just told you, I have no other way to get to the quarterback other than to send five rushers or more. But what is that going to look like when, like I just said, you've got three of your projected four starters coming into the season not in the lineup? It's not going to be great. So they better call the Cavalry. They better call the Ghostbusters. They better call the National Guard. They better call somebody. They got to get some help. Now, I don't know if that ends up being Max Crosby or Kayvon Thibodeau from the Giants or Uchenna Nwosu in Seattle, who's coming into a contract year. Like, I don't know who it is, but they better get some damn help. Because Aiden Hutchinson ain't going to be the fix in terms of this defense finding a way to be able to get stops. They've had 23 drives on the season. They've allowed scores on 11 of them.
10: Oof.
7: So basically, every other time the opposing team gets the ball, they score. Bad.
8: So, but here's the problem with this now, CeCe. So as you're saying this, they need to go out and get help. They need help immediately, so on and so forth. If I'm running that team and my team is bad, which they may be. Now, whatever the reason you may want to say, right, because of injury or let's just say not good enough. Injury. Coordinators in New York and Chicago better than the coordinators they have now, meaning Aaron Glenn and Ben Johnson. Dan Campbell had two future head coaches to his right and his left. That's a hell of a staff, the three of them. But if that team is not that good, I can't give up my picks for current players because I need to keep them. I can't give up a first-round pick for Max Crosby if I'm going to stink.
10: You don't think that he's the solve? He's not enough.
8: By the time they would be willing to do that, they may be in last place. There are three teams in that division right now, in the NFC North, that I can envision in last place. I can't envision the Bears. The other three I can envision in last place. The Lions.
7: Yeah, but you're undermining your argument. Because if you can envision two other teams being in last place, then why would you concede the season?
10: Right.
7: That makes no sense. You haven't played a division game yet.
8: Yeah,
7: if the Minnesota Vikings have still quarterback issues, you got two games against them. The Green Bay Packers got offensive line issues and defensive issues. No Michael Parsons. You play them twice. That's four games. You could win all four of those games. Why would you concede your season when you have that on deck?
8: I guess because maybe second place in the NFC North is not a playoff team this year. Because three out of the NFC West.
7: Well, historically, second place in the NFC North this decade has always been a playoff team.
8: I know.
7: So I disagree with you.
10: Are you saying, though, that one player, one big acquisition like Max Crosby is not enough to plug all of the holes in this defense?
8: Not based on what we saw last night.
10: So this is the first.
7: But hold on, though. You're going to get Kirby Joseph back. You're going to get Brian Branch back. That's going to help fix things. All right? So you get that solidified. Then if you add another pressure player up front, you got a defense. Last night they had no defense, and they kept moving Aiden Hutchinson around to try to hunt matchups, and they're telling Hutchinson, get there any way you get there. A lot of inside moves, shortest way to the quarterback, but guess what else it does? It concedes the edge, and if you have no edge on your defense, you have no chance. Josh Allen had five quarterback scrambles last night. Killed them. Absolutely killed them. They've got to find a way to be able to create more pressure, to be able to have more integrity in your defense instead of selling out just to get to the quarterback. Because when you sell out, bad things happen. Last night, Josh Allen against the blitz from Kelvin Shepard, Lions defensive coordinator, 19 dropbacks, 10 of 15 passing, 118 yards, two passing touchdowns, two scrambles for 10 yards, and a touchdown, seven total first downs. Killed them. You can't continue to jeopardize the integrity of your defense by blitzing because you can't manufacture a pass rush from four guys. It's a problem. They're going to have to call in the Cavalry to get it fixed.
8: Well, coming up, Lane, J. just simply being lame. That, after I tell you about Marriott. I stayed in a Marriott this week, had a great experience, of course. If you're an NFL fan, you're probably in a long-distance relationship with your team. You love your team, but you don't live near your team. 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Luckily, Marriott Bonvoy has hotels close to nearly every NFL stadium, which helps your heart. 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
3: This is getting ridiculous, honestly.
4: You are an Eagles fan.
2: Why are you afraid to admit it?
3: I'm afraid to admit nothing that's true. It's not true.
4: But I don't know. You're not admitting it to yourself. Sometimes the truths about yourself are the hardest ones to see.
2: I want him to live his truth, CeCe. Yeah. It's a safe space. Live
4: you
2: your truth.
4: You don't have to stay in the closet, man.
2: You already have two other Eagles fans on the show.
4: You can come out with your Eagles fan t-shirt on. It's okay.
2: I'm sorry I didn't buy you an Eagles shirt like I did for Pat and Cam.
4: But we're working on getting you a helmet, though. We're going to replace the Patriots helmet with an Eagles helmet in the studio shortly. Don't worry about it.
2: Go Birds.
4: We got you.
2: Well, Evan may feel like our take on him being an Eagles fan is controversial, but we actually do have a big controversial game on the slate this weekend in college football. Number 7, LSU. Number 8, Ole Miss. This one has been circled for a long time. And why? Of course, because of one Lane Kiffin. A lot of bad blood, a lot of drama, a lot of theater for us. So we always hear this Lane being Lane terminology thrown around. And I thought, why don't we rank the top 5 Lane being Lane moments since he got to LSU.
4: Oh, wow.
2: It hasn't even been a full calendar year. And I have so many things. It took me so long to whittle them down. But I think that this is the correct order. So let's kick things off.
0: Number 5.
2: As you guys remember, a few weeks ago, an excerpt of John Talty's book, Lane Being Lane, was released in Vanity Fair. The book is out. It's called The Story of Lane Kiffin, College Football's Agent of Chaos. The excerpt that was released got a lot of people talking because it detailed that off-field behavior that Lane Kiffin was kind of infamous for in Alabama, his issues with Nick Saban, him being out on the town. And let's not forget, he was fired by Nick Saban as the OC of Alabama a week before they played Clemson in the national championship game. So you know it was bad. Mm-hmm. But the Lane being Lane moment is his response to John Talty's book. So Tom Mars is his friend. He's a lawyer. And he recently revealed that Lane Kiffin texted him this about a book that would be embarrassing to a lot of other people. Lane said this, quote, "I can save you $33 and a lot of reading time by summing up the book this way. Old unnamed sources say Lane used to argue with Saban, drink alcohol, and hang out with hot women. New unnamed sources say Lane gets along with Saban, doesn't drink alcohol, but still hangs out.

0: Lane being Lane.
1: You think the majority of our audience is turned off by that comment?
0: I didn't say they are, but that is Lane being, his response to that is Lane being Lane.
2: Next but week. That response reflects a coach that is unserious.
0: Okay. Well, let's go to the next
3: number
0: one.
3: Four.
0: Something that was serious this offseason was when Lane Kiffin was attempting to add former NFL players Daquan Wright and Xavier Harris to his roster at LSU. He coached them at Ole Miss. They had a brief stint in the NFL, and he wanted to bring them back. And this is where it's Lane being Lane. The SEC actually filed a lawsuit against LSU and threatened to boot them out of the league for Lane's actions. LSU has been in the SEC for 93 years, since the conference was founded in 1933. And because of Lane Kiffin, who hasn't even been there a full 365, they were threatening to boot them out of the conference. But here's the ultimate Lane being Lane out of all of this. It was clearly controversial. It clearly was disrupting the landscape of college football. But Lane was hemming and hawing about it and tried to justify his actions this way.
4: I met with our leadership committee of our players, and I asked them, "What? It's your team. What do you want to do? If these players are allowed to be added to rosters, what do you want to do?" And every one of them was emphatic about, "They can help us win, bring them."
0: No, it's not me wanting to add NFL caliber talent back to the roster so I can win. It's the players. I wanted to do what they wanted to do. I discussed it with the leadership council. It's not his fault. He's just trying to do what's best for the kids.
1: You know who, like, the main person on the leadership council would probably be, if I had to guess? Their linebacker. His name is Whit Weeks. Why do we know him so well? Who is his significant other? Lane Kiffin's daughter. He met with, in essence, his son-in-law, and this is what happens if we're going to play
0: on. It's just so funny that they were in lockstep with what would be beneficial to him.
1: When you have a meal with your mother-in-law, okay, who I know you have a great relationship, I have a great relationship with my in-laws as well. Isn't the mother-in-law always going to be right for the most part? All right, yeah, if you want to do that, we'll do that. And then behind her back, you're talking to your wife about, like, no, we can't do it this way. So of course Whit Weeks is going to agree with Lane Kiffin. It's, in essence, his father-in-law.
0: Next one.
3: Number three.
0: So again, same situation, but a different branch off that same tree. When Lane had the plan to add two former NFL players or players who had stints in the NFL back to LSU, and all of this drama and chaos was unfolding, let's go back to Tom Mars. There's a great piece up at ESPN.com. Mark Schlabaugh detailed what happened during this legal situation with LSU and the SEC, NCAA. Tom Mars, his friend, who is a lawyer, revealed that Lane Kiffin, in an attempt to back himself up and back this plan up, would send him screenshots of legal opinions backing up his case from where? ChatGPT.
2: Yeah.
0: Which is quite literally programmed to agree with you. So Lane Kiffin, in a very serious situation, was like, well, chat says I'm right. The leadership council's down, and so is ChatGPT. Lane being Lane.
2: Listen, I'm all for using AI. I don't necessarily know if that's the basis or foundation for any defense against what he's trying to do with bringing NFL players back to college football.
0: No.
2: That is absolutely ridiculous.
0: Save the trees.
2: Like I said, an unserious coach.
0: Next one.
3: Number two.
0: Evan, I think this one might be your personal favorite. In advance of this game, obviously a lot of pressure on both sides, a lot of drama, so many storylines. And Lane Kiffin took to the podium this week to say, actually, there's no pressure on my players at LSU. It's all on me and it's all Ole Miss. But really, it was just a vehicle to compliment himself. Here's what he said.
4: I told the players today, man, like, you don't have anything to worry about as far as, like, attention on you all week and everything. There's just going to be so much attention, hatred, everything on me. I said, you just get to go play. And I said, really, the pressure's on them. They're the team that, and we won 7 games last year. They won 13. They returned, you know, 2 Heisman candidates. How often does that ever happen in the same backfield? You know, we had it one time with Pat Leiner and Reggie Bush. And second longest winning streak in the country. So you guys just get to go play, and the pressure is not on you.
1: 6 compliments of himself, by himself, in 1 33-second soundbite.
0: Pretty impressive. But there can only be one number one, as CC always says.
3: Number one.
0: It has to be just, in general, the way he left Ole Miss and how messy it was to abandon those players as they are getting ready to play a playoff game in the college football playoff, trying to win a national championship, and say that he can't get it done there because there's not enough resources, and leave them in the lurch like that was the ultimate Lane

0: being Lane, which is why, ahead of this big-time matchup with LSU and Ole Miss, he is going to walk into the gates of hell in Oxford, Mississippi.
1: November 30th, 2025. That is when Lane was hired by LSU. It is September 18th, 2026. The game is on September 19th, 2026, 7:30 p.m. Eastern on ABC. He's coached two games, and you have this list and had to narrow it down with others.
0: I had to leave like five, six things on the cutting room floor.
1: Does this make this a great hire or a terrible hire?
0: Ask me in January.
2: I mean, LSU is relevant.
1: No doubt.
0: But aren't they always kind of relevant? They're
2: not at the end with Brian Kelly, no.
1: Not
2: and they had
1: level.
2: Heisman-level quarterback play, and they still weren't relevant. So, no. So, I mean,
0: But are all headlines...
2: But my whole point is they paid him all of that money and, quite frankly, paid Brian Kelly to go away to win a national championship. All of the things that you just outlined with Lane Kiffin, again, feels like an unserious coach when it comes to prioritizing the main thing, which is championships. He'll win the press conference. He'll get the headlines. But LSU and their fans, they judge success one way, championships.
1: A QB controversy that I don't think you really want. We'll get to that next. We're on Sportsmanlike, presented by Progressive Insurance.
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1: 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That is a huge game. The Jets and the Packers is an absolutely enormous game, honestly, for both teams.
2: Don't worry, we're going to get to that in 15 minutes because I got something for you on that game.
1: So much so that, like, I even had one person today, you know, say to me, well, maybe Dan Campbell can get Aaron Glenn back in a year, which I'm sure Dan Campbell would pay for the travel at this point to do anything to get Aaron Glenn back because they stunk last night on defense. They were injured. I understand that. But also, can you imagine if the Packers go 0-2 to start the season with losses to the Minnesota Vikings and the New York Jets? Wow, I'm glad you brought up the Vikings. Thank you. So the Vikings are going through a quarterback debate, controversy, whatever you want to say, battle right now that I don't think is like, this ain't Montana Young. This ain't Brady Bledsoe. Not exactly what you're dreaming of if you're Kevin O'Connell, but you won the first game. So Kyler Murray, Carson Wentz, Kevin Seifert, our Vikings reporter, put out there at Seifert ESPN. Kyler Murray, concussion, is practicing on at least a limited basis for the second consecutive day. These drills don't give much indication of his progress, but they are typically what happens during the open portion of practice. So Vikings at Bears, it's everybody's talking about Ben Johnson offense, Brian Flores defense. If you're a Vikings fan, who would you rather have start right now between the two quarterbacks?
3: Kyler Murray did not look great in that first quarter against Green Bay.
2: No, he did not at all.
3: His first pass attempt, he ends up just throwing up a lollipop that gets picked. It feels like he struggles to see over the offensive line. Remember, Kevin O'Connell admitted as such throughout the course of training camp.
2: Yep.
3: I don't know that he's going to be able to.
1: Did they just learn that he was 5'10 or whatever?
3: Well, I don't know that he's going to be able to operate the system as Kevin O'Connell envisioned or intended. And if that's the case, then you're probably better served with going with Carson Wentz, who, even though he's underwhelmed post-Philadelphia Eagles, he still seems like a professional quarterback. And given the weapons that are on that unit, maybe that's all you need if Brian Flores' defense can continue to play the way that it did in the second half against the Packers.
1: One of the many things that I say that a lot of people hate, including CeCe on this one, is I believe football becomes a team sport.
3: Oh,
1: hold on. I'm gonna walk you into something good here. Football becomes a team sport when the quarterback can activate the team. I believe the Vikings, when you're thinking about the team, it's Justin Jefferson and the defense. That's the team. Who gives the team the best chance to be activated? Someone that doesn't turn the ball over. And I can't believe, Smalls, I'm saying this. I think Carson Wentz has a better chance of not turning the ball over and just, like, I think they need somebody to just be blah. Blah is a win. That can just be fine.
2: You love a boring quarterback.
1: Yes. And I think Kyler, CeCe texted the group chat on Sunday, what was that?
2: I know.
1: And then
2: bad.
1: I watched back the highlight of Kyler Murray in the first quarter, and I'm like, that can't be a real pass.
2: You mean the low light?
1: It was awful. It was a helicopter pass, like up in the air, like going crazy.
3: It was a low light followed by a lower light with him getting lit up.
2: Yes.
1: But if you're a Bears fan this week, you want Kyler to play because I think you have a better chance of getting the turnovers. And I think Wentz has a better chance of activating the greatness of that team.
2: I think he's the steadier option based on the very small sample size that we got from Kyler Murray against the Packers. But if you're a Bears fan, are you all that worried about the Vikings anyway? I know that you think about Brian Flores and the pressure that he brought against Green Bay in week one, but think about their offensive line and the lack of cohesion and the lack of experience on that line. Think about the Packers' tendencies to fall apart in the second half that revealed themselves yet again. And Ben Johnson has his number. He's 5-1 when calling plays against a Brian Flores coach defense. Mm. What you saw from Caleb Williams in week one, from this Bears team in week one, I don't know who's under center. If it matters who's under center, if you're a Bears fan, you should probably feel pretty good about your chances.
1: I'm glad you went to the Bears part of this. Based on what we've seen through 1 week and one game, the Chicago Bears should win this division by at least two games. At least.
3: Ooh.
1: They should run away with this. I am starting to think that we have miscalculated the NFC North. I'm starting to think that maybe it's a
3: one playoff team division.
1: Thank you. That's English. I'm not able to speak that. One playoff team division. And if you're the Bears, you look at the Packers, you're like, they blew a 22-10 lead to Carson Wentz. I know I was just praising him. Then you look at if you're the Bears and you look at Carson Wentz as the starting quarterback or Kyler Murray, and then you look at the injuries. I'll give you the injuries. I'll be kind to your guy, Dan Campbell. The injuries last night in Detroit in the secondary and how the Bears could do the same thing that the Bills did offensively against the Lions.
4: Yes.
1: Why, if you're the Chicago Bears, are you not thinking this morning, if you're Cap and Jay Hood on the way in at ESPN 1000, starting the show in a few, to not think off of that game last night, we should win the division by multiple games, and our biggest conversation should be, do we rest Caleb in week 18 or 17?
3: But here's the other thing that you got to consider if you're the Chicago Bears. Your primary competition to win in that division, I would probably say it's the Detroit Lions. The Detroit Lions are going to be in the marketplace for the same thing that you need on the defensive side of the ball in order to get to a championship level. If you're the Bears, are you preemptive in terms of going after a player that can upgrade the talent base on that unit?
1: Okay, this is like, right, I mean, up my alley. Like, you know that.
3: Like, I know you love the trade machine.
1: No, but you're bringing up an interesting point.
3: But I'm just saying, you've got to think about that, because Detroit don't have the guys on defense. They need help.
1: But
3: and the things that they need, you need as well.
1: But don't you think, leading question, I get it, but don't you think giving up a first-round pick, in essence, is a cocky move from a standpoint of, we think we're so good, it don't matter that we give up a first-rounder. I think one of those teams can act in a cocky way. The other one cannot. The Bears can say, bleep them picks, in a way that I don't think the Lions can.
3: What's the most valuable commodity in the NFL?
1: Quarterback?
3: Okay, quarterback.
1: Yeah.
3: But there's more to that. Say what you always say.
1: The ability to get a quarterback. You have to find the way.
3: You always say,
1: a quarterback who outperform a contract.
3: There you go. That's what you always say, right? Yes. Well, right now, everybody would say Caleb Williams is outperforming his contract.
2: No question.
3: He's on a rookie deal. Guess what's going to happen after this year?
2: Right. Cha-ching.
3: Exactly. This guy's going to get paid $65, $70 million a year.
1: Rightfully so.
3: So if you're ever going to go for it,
2: now's
3: if you're ever going to mortgage the future, draft picks, cap space, this is the time to do it. And we all know what the Chicago Bears need. They need consistent pass rush up front. They could use another guy on the back end. Guess what? The guys are out there. I mentioned Kayvon Thibodeau and Uchenna Nwosu and Max Crosby. Also, Joey Porter Jr. with the Detroit Lions. What's going on there? I'm just saying, if you're the front office for the Chicago Bears, seeing what you saw last night with the Detroit Lions and their struggles, Detroit knows they got a problem. You know they got a problem. The whole league know they got a problem. You better think about beating your division rival, who looks like your primary competition, to the punch to get the players you need to compete at a championship level.
1: I like it. Well done by you. Mm-hmm. That soundbite all day, ESPN 1000. Four downs next on that Sportsmanlike.
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12: Joe Burrow also understands the level of pressure not only did he put on himself this offseason, but on this entire organization. And you can't put that type of pressure on yourself and the entire team if you're not available and out there playing, especially versus a quality opponent who is going to have something to say coming off of a loss at home to the Buffalo Bills where they felt like they had opportunities to win that game. So I believe Joe Burrow is going to be out there, but they, just like the Buffalo Bills last week versus this defense, they better find a way to have those explosive plays. And the connection between Joe Burrow and Ja'Marr Chase was not hitting on anything in week one. But that chemistry, that relationship has to hit on everything and more versus a defense. If you can make this secondary pay like we've seen Buffalo skill position players do, then you're going to have a good day. But do not abandon the run game if you're Cincinnati.
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1: 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We go four downs on Friday with the NFL weekend ahead. We also, obviously, huge shout out to Sam Levitt. Amazing recovery. Somehow he's gone from questionable or doubtful to questionable. Amazing news out of LSU.
2: Progress
1: and it's
2: being made.
1: So great to see that kind of recovery in 24 hours for Sam Levitt, the quarterback for LSU. And hopefully, obviously, everything is really okay in his life, but it seems like it's a Lane Kiffin shenanigan. And Buffalo annihilated, as we've been talking about, the Detroit Lions yesterday. 41-31. You think, oh, that doesn't sound like an annihilation. It was 27-7 at one point, ladies and gentlemen. It was not close.
2: Yeah, the Smalls score was not indicative of the actual tone of the game.
18: No.
2: But let's look at some other games in our week two slate in the NFL and go four downs.
11: First down.
2: We're going to get the most painful one out of the way. Packers and Jets, 1 p.m. right here on ESPN
1: Green
2: Radio.
1: Bay. Green Bay.
2: Steve Levy and Sal Powell on the call. If the Packers lose, CC, and they start out 0-2, is their season over?
18: Yeah, it's over. I struggle to see a pathway to them being able to get off the mat, and I don't think Micah Parsons is going to get back in time to make a material difference on what the complexion of this season is going to look like. You know, when we came into this year, we looked at the Minnesota Vikings game as an important game, and we looked at week two against the New York Jets as a layup. I don't think you can count this win with them showing up to MetLife Stadium on Sunday. I just don't. What I saw from the Jets in week one against the Tennessee Titans, albeit a low bar to clear in the way of an opponent, it was still a dominating performance. And a lot of the things that the Jets do well, I'm not sure if the Packers have answers for. That Jets defensive front can get after it. They showed that against Cam Ward. That Jets offensive line is as advertised. The Jets held the ball for damn near 39 minutes against the Tennessee Titans. They ain't but 60 minutes in the game.
2: Yeah.
18: So I just,
3: the Packers offense is going to have to drive the bus. It's one-dimensional. They have some issues with protecting up front that the Jets can exploit. This is a bad matchup for the Green Bay Packers this Sunday.
2: Great.
1: What's over is the version of the Packers that we had in the offseason and into this season if they lose. In other words, you need to find a new version of yourself, because through two games, the approach would be incorrect and the outside noise would start to be louder and louder in a way that the reaction would be different from the team. So, you know, how like when you say like, the version of you in college or in your 20s, that version of me is dead and gone. I need a new version of me.
2: Yeah.
1: It's part of me, but it's dead and gone. That's what this is. It would the version of, oh, we're a contender, we're really good, Jordan Love MVP narrative, that's dead and gone. Doesn't mean your season's over. Doesn't mean you can't make the playoffs. But that version of the Packers would be dead and gone with an 0-2 loss. Also, very quickly, if we were to do a draft of teams by removing their quarterback and removing their laundry as to who has the best roster, the Jets could be a top 10 pick. That's how good that roster theoretically is if you ignore the laundry and you look at just the starting 22, 21 in this case, non-quarterback.
2: Okay, they also play the Titans, so let's pump the brakes.
1: They have first-rounders all over the place, right, that other teams would actually want.
2: But still, we're so down on the Packers, we're so up on the Jets. They play the Titans. Let's everybody pump the brakes. Next one.
11: Second down.
2: Saints at Ravens. In Jesse Minter's debut as head coach of the Baltimore Ravens, they looked really good, put up 41 mm-hmm. points and a 41-23 victory over the Indianapolis Colts. Part of the reason why Jesse Minter was brought in is that the results with John Harbaugh were not good. Part of that, last season, the Ravens went 3-6 at home. That's the worst mark in franchise history. CeCe, as a former Raven, we'll start with you. How important is it for the Ravens to set the tone at home and get the victory over the Saints under Jesse Minter?
3: Well, it's important. The Saints are an upstart group. Now, what will complicate it for Baltimore, Zay Flowers is going to be out. Jacoby Lane is banged up. The weaponry on the outside for Lamar Jackson is going to be problematic, but he still has Derrick Henry in the lineup. And I believe in Declan Doyle, their offensive coordinator, what they were able to do in their season opener, 300-plus yards passing, 200-plus yards rushing. I mean, the teams that have done that previously in their season openers, you're talking about the 2019 Ravens, they were first in points per game. The 1998 49ers, they were third in points per game. The 81 Chargers, they were first in points per game. And then the 78 Cowboys, they were first in points per game. So this is going to be an explosive offense, period. End of sentence. But when it comes to how you want this offense to evolve, it's going to be hard for them to continue to build on what they did in week one under Declan Doyle without those key pieces in the lineup.
1: Yeah, it's important because the Saints are a good team. They lost the Lions, which maybe after last night makes it kind of not a great loss, but whatever. They lost to the Lions. Saints are a good team. Beat the teams you're supposed to beat at home and beat the teams that many of us, me included, thought could be a first-place team. That's a heck of a start. I'm going to look at everything this year, though, through one prism with the Ravens. It's not about Jesse Minter's first year. It's not about when Jacoby Lane comes back injury-wise, A. Flower. I'm just going to look at it as, is Lamar going to stay there? Everything that is through the lens of how I'm going to look at everything with the Ravens. Every move they make, every moment, every game, is that going to get them one step closer to Lamar staying there?
2: If he wins a Super Bowl there or gets to a Super Bowl there, do you think that likelihood increases of him staying there?
1: I would be ignorant to answer that question because I don't know.
2: Because he's rare in the way he moves.
1: Well, Adam Schefter tells us all the time he's different in his makeup, not better nor worse, just different than those that would be deemed his peers. So I don't know how to answer. He may say, I did what I had to do. I'm going home. Going to the Dolphins.
3: That contract is going to be monstrous.
1: He's earned it.
3: No, I'm not saying he hasn't earned it. I'm just thinking about what it is. Right now, it's $60 million a year. That's the high watermark. I mean,
1: it could get 70.
3: Is 70 off the board?
1: If that's what he wants to stay, and if you're Miami just as, or Atlanta, you do an overpay to get somebody like that to fix your franchise.
2: Next one.
11: Third down.
2: Steelers at Patriots. Ev, as our resident Patriots fan, we'll start with you. Sometimes. If the Steelers win this game,
1: and
2: they start 2-0.
1: Yeah.
2: After winning the division last year, with Mike McCarthy at the helm, will you change your view on their chances to contend this season?
1: No, and I love Mike McCarthy. You guys know that. No, I don't think the Steelers are contenders this year. No, I can't go there. Listen, it's a great story. The Patriots cannot start 0-2. I'm sorry.
18: No.
1: That cannot happen. I know A.J. Brown is out. Trevion Henderson, the running back, is coming back. Like, they just cannot start 0-2. I had a lot of questions about their lack of moves in the offseason. Now, you could say, what do you mean? They got A.J. Brown. I get it. That was, like, low-hanging fruit in some ways. Like, that's the obvious one. I wanted more edge rushers. I wanted more interior offensive line help in addition to Elijah Vera Tucker. Like, there's stuff that I wanted that didn't actually happen this offseason. They're banged up now in the secondary with Carlton Davis. So, I'm nervous they cannot lose this game. But, no, I'm not going to look at the Steelers as contenders for the Super Bowl. No.
18: Yeah, I'm the same way. I don't see it at all. I don't see it. They got a quarterback that doesn't want to get hit, and he doesn't want to throw the ball downfield. He's not capable of throwing the ball down the field. Against the Atlanta Falcons, which is an average defense at best, Aaron Rodgers was 0-7 on passes that traveled 20 or more yards in the air. 0-7. He can't throw the ball down the field, y'all. So, like, he doesn't want to get hit. He doesn't want to throw the ball down the field. Kind of limits what your offense can be, no?
2: Yes.
18: Yeah. So, and the Patriots play really good defense. I mean, really good defense. A lot of the issues that everybody was worried about coming into the year, who's going to rush the passer, against Seattle, that did not look like a problem. So, yeah, I think this is one of those that would shock me if New England dropped it.
2: But even with all that being said, it would shock you if New England dropped it. They have a great defense. It wouldn't change your perspective on the Steelers at all if they win this game.
18: No.
1: No.
2: I love it.
1: No.
2: Last one.
11: Fourth down.
2: Eagles at Titans. The Titans lost their opening game 23-10 versus the New York Jets. They have the Eagles this weekend. Then they go on the road to the Giants. They go on the road to Baltimore. And then they have the Houston Texans. Evan, we'll start with you as a Jalen Hurts lover, so with the Eagles. If they lose this game, the Titans, how long until Titans fans panic about Cam Ward?
1: I'm not going to let you do this to CeCe nor I. This is going to... Give me your script if you don't mind.
2: I don't have a script.
1: What is it? Oh, it's right here. Smalls, how long until the Titans fans panic about the guy that you've said is going to lead them to the playoffs each of the last 2 years in Cam Ward? You can't flip the script on us. You are most associated with Cam Ward of any of the three of us on this show.
2: Yeah.
1: You had them in the playoffs last year.
2: Yeah.
1: They were stinky. They drafted a wide receiver in the first round. They're now off to a really weird start, and there's really weird interactions between Cam Ward and the media. I'm not blaming
2: great.
1: Cam Ward. I'm
2: but
1: just saying
2: great.
1: That there's odd interactions there.
18: Very odd.
1: Like, what's going on?
18: I don't know if it's Cam
2: attention.
18: Ward. I don't know if it's the media. I don't know if it's a combination of the two.
1: We're not there.
18: It's very weird.
2: There's a tension there.
18: Yes.
1: Okay, so Smalls, don't do this to us. This is your big take. How do you feel about this?
2: As someone that was a big Cam Ward supporter.
1: Was?
2: Certainly at the time when he came out of college, I was saying, I think that this guy's going to be awesome. Heading into a quarterback-rich draft, if this season is a bust for them, and honestly, given the schedule that I just outlined, this could be a rough start to the season for the Tennessee Titans. And especially if Brian Daboll as the OC is not able to get a different version out of him throughout the season, yeah, if you're a Titans fan, you should panic. And you should be wondering if maybe they move on from Cam Ward and they draft somebody else. I don't know if it would be smart to give up on him this early in his career. We've seen a lot of quarterbacks be broken in this league rather than made. But also, with the talent that's going to be in this draft this year, it's certainly on the board. That conversation would be on the board.
1: You just put the Titans drafting a quarterback in the 2027 draft on the board.
2: Do you think it's off the board? If Cam Ward does not improve this season, this is the draft that everyone has circled as potentially a once-in-a-generation type talent group.
1: You just made an extremely bold statement.
2: You don't think that will be part of the conversation? If in year two, with Cam Ward, they're to use his terminology, giving it a buck and they're still ass, you're not going to come in here and say, well, maybe cut your losses, draft somebody else, draft a quarterback when you want one, not when you need one, have a true quarterback competition with the Titans?
1: That's why I wanted you to answer the question, because that is a strong, strong statement. I'll tell you what they should do first, then. If they do stink this year, is even though he acted like a tush this week, Jeffrey Simmons and ridiculous comments, there's how you get another first-round pick. Bears, Lions, you're talking about that? Patriots?
18: Well, this might be the audition tape because no Landon Dickerson for the Philadelphia Eagles. That interior, that offensive line was problematic in week one against Washington. I'm just saying, if you're the Tennessee Titans, you got to find a way to generate explosives in the passing game. They had none against the New York Jets week one. You got to find a way to be able to generate negative plays and sacks on the defensive end. They had zero in week one. That has to change this week against the Eagles if you're going to have any chance at beating Jalen Hurts and the crew.
1: Wow, Smalls.
2: You don't think that's part of the conversation?
1: I just didn't see that coming today.
2: I know how our media machine works. I know how fandom works. You always want the next new shiny thing, and you want a quarterback that can save you.
1: You think a guy like Arch Manning would work in Tennessee? Coming up.
2: A Manning in Tennessee? Never.
1: Coming up. We don't have to say it's a must-win. They're saying it. We'll get to that next. We're on Sportsmanlike, presented by Progressive Insurance.
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24: 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Sirens blaring. I am deeply concerned. They're lucky Jordan Love didn't get hurt. It was so ugly. 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I thought, oh, the Packers offensive line is going to be missing. 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
1: It was a very complete win for the Giants.
2: Here's the worst part about it. They bullied this Dallas team.
1: They bullied them.
3: There's one thing that they did. 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
5: 105.3 The Fan. Cowboys, Commanders this week after Dallas lost to the Giants last week. 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Been discussing a lot the Bills' destruction of the Lions last night. 41-31. Sam Levitt for LSU upgraded to questionable from Dallas. I can't even do it. Like, I like giving the main things in case you're just tuning in. It's a huge thing, but, like, it's laughable. I just think Lane just made the whole thing up is what it comes off as, that the guy, miraculous recovery overnight. Dodgers clinched the division again.
6: Saw it. Yuck.
5: Anyway. Cowboys, Commanders, which,
6: That's my day. Saw it. Yuck.
5: Wow. Bad news for my son, who's 13. His flag football teams were announced yesterday, and he's on the Cowboys.
6: Oh, no.
5: A lot of talk, no results, I guess, for his squad this year. All these 13-year-olds are going to tell you how good they are, and then nothing's going to happen as a result of it.
6: Are they going to proclaim that they're going to be in the championship?
7: Gotti.
5: So, Dak Prescott, you know, Cowboys are 0-1. Commanders, not very good, right? I guess they made it close against the Eagles. I don't think any of us think the Commanders are going to be great this year. So Dak, on this game,
7: I'm not sure what the Commanders are going to be this year.
5: I think that's fair. So
7: I have no idea. I still don't know. We watched
5: them. Bad is on the board.
7: I still don't know what they are.
5: Bad is on the board and good is on the board, I guess, is what you could say for them. Yeah, and fair. Everywhere in between. So here's Dak on whether or not this game is potentially a must-win already for the Cowboys.
8: Ray, you don't want to say it, and at the end of the day, like, if it didn't happen, there's still time. There's a lot of opportunity. But, just from a team, this team, right, all the changes, all the excitement, we've got to go win. And what a great opportunity to do it at home against a division opponent, right, that we know pretty well. Obviously, they've made a number of changes on their side. But, we're looking forward, feel great about our game plan. We've got to start fast. You know, looking back at last week, especially on our offensive side, we start fast. That's a different game. So it's about starting fast, being our best version, just through the discipline, through the little things, and allowing our playmakers to take over.
5: All right. Everybody's talking about it already. It's already week two. So what do we think? Must win already? I mean, I can't believe we're doing this, but they're even commenting on it. Brian Schottenheimer only won 7 games last year. We forget that. Like, Super Bowl talk, you're going to go from 7 to the Super Bowl. It's a big jump. What do we think about the Cowboys?
7: Listen, going into last week, Dak Prescott going up against the New York Giants, you could take it for granted. He's 16-2 against the Giants in his career. Dak Prescott against division opponents at home is 22-2.
6: Oh.
7: Against the Washington Commanders, Dak Prescott at home, 20 touchdown passes, 0 picks.
6: Oh.
7: If they lose this game, then all of a sudden, all of that history and all the assumptions that we could make about the Dallas Cowboys and Dak Prescott being their quarterback go out the window. So, yeah, it feels very much so like a must win, because you can't have championship aspirations and us take you seriously if you start off the season 0-2 and 0-2 in the division. You only got 6 of them all season long. And if you lose the first 2 of them, it sets a terrible tone.
6: It certainly does, and it doesn't get easier after that. Have you looked at their schedule?
7: No, what we got?
6: If you start the season 0-2 versus the Giants and the Commanders, 0-2 in the division, not a great place to be. Then you get a date with the Baltimore Ravens. Then you get the Houston Texans. You have to go there. Tampa Bay Bucks come to town. Mm. Then you go to the Green Bay Packers. Mm. And Micah
5: That's easy.
6: But Micah might be returning. A lot of emotions in that game.
7: Okay. That's never easy if Micah's out there.
6: Correct. And he's going to really have even something to say.
7: Even if the Packers are terrible, like they could be 1-4 going into that game. If Michael Parsons is out there, that's going to be a game.
6: I agree. Then they go on the road to the Philadelphia Eagles. That is a very tough stretch, and you are in trouble if you start 0-2. And if the defense looks the same as it did in week one, we have a lot of questions about Christian Parker. We have a lot of questions about how all this new personnel is going to gel together. The penalties that we saw, I think alarm bells might be going off in Dallas if they lose week two.
5: So you mean the team that won seven games last year, led by the coach who did a good job last year.
7: He did a great job. Don't take that away from him. He did a great job.
6: He was awesome last year. A lot of adversity, and he handled it very well.
5: What I'm saying is, this is not Ben Johnson or Joe Brady. This is not the guy that, like, oh, my God, we got to get him. Brian Schottenheimer, for whatever reason, was passed over for, like, probably 25 years. 20 years, let's say. Yeah. 20 years passed over. Finally, the Dallas Cowboys gave him a shot, which is awesome. And he did a good job last year. But as a team, they won seven games. They may start 0-2 this year. That, if you just take out the name and the hype, is not an unreasonable mindset of seven-win team may not be great this year. Seven-win team, as easy as they can go to 9, could also go to 5. So I think that just hold your horses a little bit. As I've said all offseason, if they weren't the Dallas Cowboys, we wouldn't be talking about them this much relative to the roster they have. And that's not I just don't think their roster is that impressive. I really don't. Because you guys made a whole big deal about Rashawn Gary coming over. I look at it, and all my Packers people at ESPN Wisconsin were celebrating that they got a pick for the guy because they were about to release him. They looked at him as a failed first-round pick for them relative to superstardom, right? I mean, Quinnen Williams, great addition. I'm not doubting that. Not doubting that at all, right? But they did trade Micah, which you predicted, CeCe, but also didn't think was good for the defense.
7: No, I thought that was the right thing for the Cowboys to do, given where the team was at.
5: But from a skill position or skill standpoint, you can't replace that man.
7: No, you can't, but they tried to do it with a lot of other players. Like, we traded the one great player for a lot of above average to good players, and they thought that the sum would be greater than what they had if they invested $47 million a year in Micah Parsons.
5: Understood. The point that I guess...
7: But here's the thing.
5: Yeah.
7: It has not worked out that way.
5: Not yet.
7: And that's the problem. Like, we're still waiting on that, right? It certainly hasn't worked out the way Green Bay thought it would work out.
6: No.
7: But it hasn't worked out for the Dallas Cowboys either. In a trade that we thought could end up being a win-win for both sides, it looked like after this offseason, it would be the win for the Dallas Cowboys. Now it's starting to trend toward lose-lose.
5: Well, that's very interesting. The best version of a win-win trade in the NFL in the last decade is clearly Stafford and Goff.
6: Yes.
5: Both teams won in a huge
7: no
5: way.
7: Doubt.
5: It's one of the great win-win trades in the history of sports, honestly. Right? You don't look at any team ripping off the other team. It's one of the great win-win trades ever. The early stages of could the Micah trade be a lose-lose is a fascinating conversation. We are not nearly there yet, but it is on the table that it ends up being the exact opposite of the Stafford Goff. Now, one more thing on Dak, because he talked about the fans who thought, hey, you know what? Maybe it's here we go again with the Dallas Cowboys.
0: I love our fans, but, you know, I don't necessarily feel like I need to speak to that fan, you know. Sorry for them. If they're a real fan, they'll stick with it. They'll trust it. They'll believe in it. And at the end of the day, like we just said, it is one game. And, yeah, it sucks. It's the first game. Nobody's more pissed than myself and these guys in here. We didn't want to start 0-1. We're as excited as any fan out there about the offseason and things we've done in the training camp. So turn that energy and come to the game this Sunday and be as loud as you can, and we appreciate it.
7: You know what? I'm tired of these quarterbacks telling fans how they should feel, how they need to be, and judging whether or not they're real fans. These fans have been there before you got here. They'll be here long after you gone.
6: No doubt.
7: Stop trying to tell fans how to fan. If you're frustrated, if you don't like the criticisms that you're hearing from the fans, you know how you shut them up? Go win. When you don't win, a lot of people are going to talk crap about you, including the people in your home stadium that are season ticket holders. So that's your job, Dak Prescott, not to tell the fans how to feel, not to tell the fans how to be, not to judge whether or not they're a real fan. Your job is to play quarterback for the Dallas Cowboys. Your job is to score more than the 20 that you put up on the road in MetLife Stadium with the receivers that organization has, with the offensive line that they've invested in. That's your job. Go do that.
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1: 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We also have Louisville SMU on our air tomorrow, right after Amber and Zaz in the college campus tour.
2: We got a little Virginia, West Virginia action this weekend, too. Duke's Mayo Classic. Let's go.
1: Virginia and West Virginia.
2: Yeah.
1: Remember when Smalls did the Will Levis, put the mayo in the coffee?
3: Years ago,
1: and CeCe almost puked on the air.
3: CeCe's never been more disappointed in me.
2: That was a low life for you.
3: Just because he hates mayo, he was grossed out, and he was grossed out at my actions, disappointed in my actions.
4: I think he was disgusted in your actions.
5: Hey guys, real quick, because Dan's coming up, we haven't had him in a while. Dan Orlowski is joining us.
6: I don't see him.
5: No, he's on the. He's on the
2: mayonnaise. Dan Orlowski.
3: There we go.
5: He's on the fourth floor. Is there a David Muir sign somewhere in the hallway?
3: Yes.
1: Is there what?
3: Dan had to come to the studio.
2: Is David Muir and Martha Raddatz?
3: Should have to go find him.
1: Dan.
2: Oh my God.
1: Ma, the meatloaf.
3: Door is open, Dan.
2: Oh, my God.
1: Really? You want me to go get him, for real?
3: It's been that long that he forgot how to find our studio.
1: This is amazing. So what was Nuno talking about?
5: That.
1: Oh, just that he's coming up and he forgot where we are.
3: I got something for Dan. Because I was on vacation recently, and we know that people have strong opinions about Dan Orlovsky. He's known for certain things.
5: Left at the picture or right?
3: You're going to go left, I think.
1: I'm going to go get him. Just talk.
2: Wow, we're using the pictures in the building.
3: There's signs on the wall that say where the studio is.
2: But the signs are small.
3: Oh, here he comes. I hear him.
2: And they do have a white background on the sign, so it's hard to see it against the white wall.
3: You know, year four for us, our fourth football season, you think we need to upgrade the signs?
2: Yeah, I guess.
3: Make them bigger?
2: Can we have a GPS for being in the building? This is a huge building.
3: Yes,
2: So in order to figure out where you need to go, I feel like you need a Waze for the building at 7 Hudson.
4: It's better than Myron. Myron couldn't even get in the door.
7: I just ain't been here in a minute.
2: Yeah, we can tell.
1: Yeah, I found him.
7: I took it right at the picture, not a left.
1: Dan Orlovsky joining us here on Unsportsmanlike, ESPN NFL analyst.
7: I apologize.
1: Smalls had something for you, so we'll start there. Go ahead.
3: Well, Dan, I teased this to you a couple weeks ago.
7: What
3: would you say you're known for?
7: Publicly?
2: Bad food takes.
3: Food, probably. Football, right?
7: Running out of the end zone.
3: Oh, well, that too, yes. have you ever been called a fashion icon before?
7: No, I hate clothes.
3: Because, Dan, I was on vacation recently.
7: Tell me more.
3: And I was on the beach in Miami. And, you know, when people recognize me, it's like, oh, tell CeCe thanks for the Super Bowl. You tell Stephen A. this. I met a guy named Walter. And he comes up to me and he goes, do you know Dan Orlovsky? I go, sure. Comes on our show every week during the football season. He goes, he's my fashion inspiration. Dan, he has a whole
7: folder.
3: Shout out
7: to Walt.
3: We have the photos for you. A whole photo of screenshots of your suits, and then he takes them to the tailor and he gets the suits made just like you. And do we have the previous photo of Dan? Look at this is you. He screenshots photos of your looks, Dan, and he has a whole mood board that he takes to the tailor. You're a fashion icon in the streets.
7: Smalls, you're my favorite person on the show. I mean, I can't claim any of this because my wife literally picks out everything.
3: Well, she's a fashion icon.
7: Yeah, does get clothes.
2: But I mean, down to the details.
3: Down to the shoes.
2: He's got no hem, zero break on the pants.
3: It was unbelievable.
2: Unbelievable.
7: Is he tall and like long and lean?
3: Yes. He was just like, oh, you have to tell Dan that I love his looks.
1: Keep going.
7: In shape.
1: A lot of people say it looks like Brady. I don't know.
7: Disheveled hair.
3: I was like, we got to kick off the season. I'm telling him that there are dudes out there.
7: Now I'm happy I came in, guys.
3: Icon.
7: All right, see you tomorrow.
2: Leave on a high note.
1: But wait, there's more. You know what else she did for you? She got two of our producers who are Eagles fans.
7: Okay.
1: Cam and
2: Pat. Is great.
1: This is like we're giving Dan his Christmas gifts.
3: I know, totally.
1: Smalls, this is your thing. You did it. Tremendous.
3: Well, let's pan to Vegas East. They're representing for Madden.
7: I appreciate you guys. Thank you. That's
3: They're
7: awesome.
3: Big Eagles fans, so
7: That's
3: we had
7: amazing.
3: To get the shirts.
7: I don't want
3: to
7: cry on TV anymore, so I internally I am, but thank you. That's awesome. That's amazing.
0: I don't know what we should do now.
3: Whatever tough question we have for Dan, now's the time, because we have buttered him up so
2: much. I don't want to ask Dan a tough question. I want to give him a layup and see where he goes.
7: You can ask me a tough question.
2: I don't, though. Coming off of last night's game and what we've seen from the Bills over the first 2 weeks,
7: yeah.
2: I just want you to paint the picture for this Bills offense and what it is now, as opposed to what we've seen in years past with Josh.
7: Yeah, I mean, healthy, that'll be the best offense in football this year. I think it's...
2: So better than the Bears.
7: Yes, that'd be the best offense, because it's impossible to defend if they're healthy. The tight ends change everything. I think Kincaid changes everything. Whatever you think about JSN is to Darnold, Ja'Marr Chase is to Burrow, Puka is to Matthew Stafford, Kincaid is to Josh Allen. He's the go-to guy. I think he's big Cooper Kupp. And

0: totally changes the complex of the AFC, yes. Mm.
1: Because they're like, I think the whole like we got to search for a number one receiver with Josh Allen like was almost irrelevant if you could search for two elite tight ends.
0: They have three.
1: Who's the third?
0: Hawes is elite. Hawes. He's elite.
1: Well, I mean,
0: as a blocker.
1: I mean,
0: now, yeah. That's all he does. That's all he does. He's not that pass catcher. He's good enough to be something. He has become one of the best blocking tight ends in football.
2: Oh, yeah.
1: All right, then let me ask.
2: He was handling Devin White all last night. Coming down.
0: That's been since he got there.
2: Oh, buddy.
1: All right, I'm going to hopefully do the tough one now. Now that we've buttered him up enough. Mm. Okay. Well, go ahead.
0: I know where you're going.
3: Are you going to ask about the Lions?
0: No. I know where he's going. Oh.
1: Why do you love quarterbacks who haven't done it versus those who have? Why do you love Herbert and love and burping on the air here and all the stuff that you just said?
0: I don't.
1: Why do you not love Hurts?
0: I do. I've
1: to the level of these other guys, you don't.
0: Oh, no, I totally disagree with that. I just was very, when Jalen came onto the scene, I was very skeptical of Jalen. I was very much more in favor of Carson Wentz because I was a Carson Wentz person when he initially took over. And then it was that friction point of you're really moving on from Carson for Jalen Hurts. And it was definitely the prism of looking at Jalen from the college performance. And critical of Jalen probably that first year and a half, 2 years as a starter. Ever since then, Hurts has won me over. I've said this a million times. He's never going to be the person that you choose to play just quarterback if we're in T-shirts and shorts. I understand the position's not played like that. But I don't doubt Hurts. I've so far removed myself from doubting Hurts in no matter what situation. I think you why you're a fan of Herbert is because that's what it should look like. You know, and your brain tells you that's what it should look like. And eventually when the quarterback is, that's what it should look like. Justin's also had some really high moments in the league. He's had historically good performances in the league. Last week was awful. Mm-hmm. But I'm a Hurts guy now.
2: Dio, I want to drill down on the Jalen Hurts part because you said he's not going to be the guy that you would pick to just play quarterback. Jeffrey mm-hmm. Simmons made similar comments earlier this week. When you hear what All-Pro defensive tackle Jeffrey Simmons said this week about Hurts, you hear what?
0: I hear a defensive player that is probably reciting things that they're hearing in a defensive meeting room from coaches. Mm-hmm. I hear a thought process that's just not accurate with reality. I think that I've often said with Jalen, the facts and the opinions do not match. The fact is, plays at a high level, wins at a high level. The opinion is he's carried by the team. I get the premise of it. Like, okay.
2: There are parts of the field that he doesn't access as a quarterback.
0: Well, he just hasn't a lot. Whether he's capable of doing it over the course of 17 games, we will find out. He did it in week one. I think there's this people take and run with comments as well. Like if you ask me the key of Minnesota, Chicago, I'm going to tell you, you got to make Caleb play from the pocket. Now, does that mean he can't? No. What it means is I'm not going to let him play from in and out of the pocket.
2: Well, I'm not going to let him beat me as a runner. Yeah.
0: So like Lesser back in your day, if you were playing Green Bay, what's the Giants' defensive line goal versus Green Bay? Try to keep Aaron Rodgers.
2: We're going
0: to
2: cage him, and then we're going to get after him. Yeah.
0: Does it mean he's not going to go 24 of 32 for 290 from the pocket?
2: Well, he did
0: no.
2: in the playoff team.
0: But you know what I'm saying? Like, it's not like he can't. It's just like he doesn't get to live in a 3-1 count all the time. And so I think there's a little bit of that with Hurts. Is like, I certainly don't want him to be a runner and a passer. So I don't know if it's just totally taking the shot of like, you can't. It's more like, I don't want to let you do both.
3: Speaking of the Green Bay Packers, Dan, on a scale of 1 to 10, where's your concern level for Green Bay right now?
0: I would tell you offensively is like strong 8. That offensive line has been getting worse for the last 18 games. They were putrid on Sunday. Mm-hmm. He won't make the year. Okay. Also, as I love Matt LaFleur. I've known Matt for a long time. He's too good of a coach to play into Minnesota's hand the way he did. And so that gives me a high level of concern. I was a person who I thought the defense actually played well. I thought the defense played better. I thought the penalties killed them. They are what they are. They got called. So I think you're confident you feel better about the defense going into week 2 than you did week 1.

0: But my concern level with the offense, and specifically the offensive line, and it could derail their season, is at a strong 8. And it's got to get fixed fast, and I don't know if it can.
1: We're talking with Walt's fashion icon, Dan Orlovsky, ESPN yes. NFL
0: Walt
1: analyst.
0: Walt Disney's fashion icon. Yeah, yeah.
1: But yes, Walt and Walt Disney, well, for that matter. Or AFC South, I should be more excited about Trevor Lawrence or more nervous about Cam Ward?
0: Oh, excited about Trevor Lawrence. I think Trevor Lawrence is going to play his way into the MVP conversations here. I don't know if there's a quarterback more confident. We maybe watched him last night with Josh. When you start making FU throws all the time.
1: Can you define that without actually giving the, what it stands for?
0: An FU throw is, I shouldn't throw this, but I'm going to because I can. And it's like, you look at the defense and you're like, there's nothing you can do. There's nothing you can do. Trevor's there right now. And it really is fascinating because 2 years ago, he was complete opposite before Liam got there. He's totally shelled confidence-wise. I think Liam's got a little bit of, like, edge to him that brings that out in Trevor. Like, a little bit of, like, dude, you're the best player on the field. I think Trevor Lawrence walks on the field right now. He's like, I'm best player on the field, dude, and there's nothing you guys can do about it. And that's a very real thing right now in Jacksonville. The Cam Ward stuff in Tennessee, I've seen a lot of the noise. I don't know if the reporters are being the nicest to him. That's life in the NFL. It's so much more about Cam Ward. One, way too much gun, Tennessee. Way too much shotgun. Two, the timing of the space of their pass concepts is not good enough. So Cam's got to play better, but I don't think this is the way to define it in Tennessee. I can't tell you Cam Ward's the future. But you can't tell me he's not, because it's impossible to judge what he is.
2: Dan, we got the Bengals visiting Houston this weekend. Joe Burrow's got a little bit of a tight back, but is expected to play. If I were to tell you one of those teams is going to be in the AFC Championship game, who's the team that's going to be there?
0: I'm going to say Cincinnati. Cincinnati walks out of week one. They win. Joe doesn't play well, and Jamar and T did nothing. That's encouraging. I liked what the defense did from a scheme thing, and Dexter and Jonathan Allen. I think with Houston, the defense will get back on track.
2: Yeah,
0: I think. Yeah. You're looking for a clean game from CJ. You're just
2: been
0: clean.
2: A while since we've had that.
0: CC, his last three games, 5 picks, 7 fumbles, 9 sacks.
3: Oof.
0: There was good in week one. They got to get rid of like those 2 or 3 plays a game that are just crushing them, you know, and I think that's what you're looking for, something clean.
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1: Why didn't anyone tell me how important conditioner was to hair?
2: You don't have hair.
1: I use it on my beard. Who knows a coward?
3: Oh.
1: So I'm going to a concert tonight because I'm trying to be a cultured member of society. Nuno called me an inspiration for doing this type of thing.
4: Can you imagine Javonte trying to tackle Derrick Henry?
5: No, I can't.
3: Absolutely.
6: Wait, the thing is, I think I could. I am about 5'5", 140 pounds.
7: I'm over it. I'm sick and tired and over it.
1: Get a life.
8: Yes, each and every day at this time, Pat plays the same intro. It is I'm over it here on Unsportsman, like, presented by Progressive Insurance.
1: Can we play it again? Or?
8: No, we're good. Pat Costello gives us items in and around sports, entertainment, his life, that he is over. Patrick.
1: Well, I was trying to email the Get Up people and tell them that Orlovsky got called a fashion icon or whatever, but so I got distracted and didn't update the intro. It's fine. It doesn't matter. I would like to talk about the Cleveland Browns. We got sent some sound yesterday from the really big show on ESPN Cleveland. Jarvis Landry was a guest, and he talked about what he thinks of the Browns heading into their matchup this week against the Bucs. Take a listen.
9: I think everything with Cleveland, if I look at this team, I don't see a strength, right? Like, I don't think the defense is there yet. I don't think the O-line is there yet. The quarterback play is not there, you know. And so when you look at the Tampa team that's essentially a Super Bowl makeup kind of a team, you kind of got to go with Tampa. But, you know, the Cleveland Brown in me always wants them to be successful. So I don't know. I'm torn on this one to make a decision on who wins or not.
1: This was the funniest answer because he's like, the Browns, no strengths. They have nothing going for them. Yeah. And the Bucs, kind of a Super Bowl team, but I'm torn. I don't know. It could go. It's a toss up, guys. It could go either way.
8: Is he being asked by Riz and Hammer and Oldak and everybody who he's rooting for or who he thinks he's going to win?
1: I don't know what the question was.
8: Well, but that kind of matters in that.
4: But if you're a former player on the team and you're most closely associated with said team, you don't want to go on the local airwaves and pick against them.
1: I mean, so he literally said they have,
8: guy, though, right?
3: He said they have no strength.
1: They have no strength.
4: But y'all, when he's saying he's torn, what he's really saying is, I can't pick the Cleveland Browns, so I'm going to say I'm torn because I know I can't come on here and pick the Tampa Bay Buccaneers with Baker Mayfield, who used to be our quarterback.
1: They have no
3: strength.
1: But
3: I'm going to tell you there's no strength, so you know where I actually am leaning.
4: Exactly.
1: And Baker, you know, that team.
4: He breadcrumbed his opinion.
1: That team kind of a Super Bowl contender, but I'm torn. It could go either way. Who's to say?
8: Wait, let's play this out for a second.
3: That's a tough spot for him to be.
4: Pat, he just wants his key card to still work. That's
1: he
4: all.
1: He said they have no strengths, can't he?
8: Pat, if Canty and Todd Monken were in a room together, no cameras, no microphones, nothing, nobody would know what the conversation would be. And Canty said to Todd Monken, head coach of the Browns, what are your strengths of your team? What do you think he would answer? I'm actually curious about this.
4: Oh, I know exactly what he would answer. We got 2 first-round draft picks in 2027. That's our strength.
3: Our strength is our war chest.
4: Yeah, exactly.
3: The draft.
4: Our strength is Deshaun Watson coming off the books. That's our strength.
10: And it looks like he was asked how he sees the Browns right now. That was his answer to that question.
8: You know what, Nuno? The real answer is he doesn't. Though you're retired and you're Jarvis Landry and you're a millionaire. On Sundays, you're not watching the Browns.
1: Can I play you guys another funny Brown soundbite? Sorry to television. I didn't tell him I was doing this one, but it's 20 seconds from Travis Switzer. And it's the Browns offensive coordinator. And he was talking about Deshaun Watson's performance in week one. And just listen to, like, how he had to jump through hoops to answer this question.
11: Was it perfect? No. I mean, but I thought he was decisive, you know, and that's something that we've been talking about moving forward. I thought he was decisive. I thought that he kept playing, you know, and in addition to the whole offense. I mean, I thought we kept competing the whole time. Was it what we wanted? Absolutely not. And there's a lot of things we're going to clean up. But I thought we kept playing and we kept competing, and we certainly saw that in him as well.
1: I thought he kept playing. Is that a positive?
8: He did. I think that's a negative.
1: He was on the field still.
3: That is so brutal. Decisively terrible.
4: Decisively bad.
3: Decisively trash.
8: Did this whole thing backfire for ESPN Cleveland?
3: Kept playing.
8: ESPN Cleveland did a tremendous job of sending in sound to us, which we love. So if you're at a local station across the country that we are on, we strongly encourage you to send in stuff for us to play to shout out your brand and your station. But this turned into a roast of the Browns as a result.
4: No, you know what, though?
1: The Browns roasting themselves.
4: Response to that clip of the offensive coordinator talking about Deshaun Watson's performance. He said the Cleveland Browns are a cult right now.
3: No, that's what I said. I was like, is there something in the Kool-Aid and the Gatorade?
4: They're
3: out
4: a cult. It's Jim Jones. Like, it's a cult.
3: Follow me into the desert. Yeah, right. What is going on
4: Drink
3: there?
4: Drink this Kool-Aid.
3: Literally.
1: Was it perfect?
4: It's gonna change your life.
1: Yeah, we know it wasn't perfect, Travis. We all watched it. Well, apparently Todd Monken didn't. He thought the tape looked good.
3: But... Yeah, the tape looked good. What tape?
4: Oh, my gosh.
1: He kept playing. We tried to find it. There wasn't any.
4: Was he sober when he was watching that tape? I don't know.
3: These are good questions.
1: At least he was decisive.
3: Decisively trash.
8: He played.
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24: What's the end game for the Iran conflict?
0: I'm Dave Anthony, Fox News. President Trump has said it'll come soon, but in a new Fox News poll, there's skepticism. 71% don't believe there is a clear strategy to end the conflict with Iran, where hundreds of thousands of people took to the streets today in a government-organized show of defiance against the U.S.
6: President Trump, who is set to meet with leaders from six Gulf countries on the sidelines of the U.N. next week, told Axios that he's approaching a critical juncture and weighing a decision on whether to restart massive attacks to bring the conflict to a close. He said, quote, I have a big decision coming up. Do I want to go in and annihilate them, meaning the Iranian regime, or do I not? It's a big decision. Anything could happen with me.
0: Fox's Jackie Heinrich at the White House. Oil prices are down this morning, but gas keeps getting pumped up. Regular up another 3 cents today. Diesel up a nickel. AAA's record high price now $6.44 a gallon for diesel. Also with that new Fox poll, 53% believe the Trump immigration crackdown has gone too far. And today in Minnesota, an ICE agent is due in federal court to face charges of lying about a shooting during an immigration operation in Minneapolis in January that left a Venezuelan immigrant wounded. Castro was in court, Christian Castro, in court yesterday facing state and assault and other charges.
7: Holding Mr. Castro accountable for his firing a weapon through the front door, striking Julio Sosa Solis, endangering the lives of others, and lying to law enforcement has begun.
0: Hennepin County Attorney Mary Moriarty, a federal judge has ordered the Kennedy Center to give 30 days notice before it does any renovations or if it orders a demolition like President Trump's hinted at in the legal fight over putting his name on the center in Washington. One of the most famous investors of all time is retiring at age 96.
9: Warren Buffett has informed shareholders that he is stepping down as Berkshire Hathaway chairman effective immediately. He already had given up the CEO role, which was taken over by Greg Abel.
0: That's Ginny Cassola. 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
0: Less than 7 weeks before the November elections, Vice President Vance will go to Iowa, one of the states where a Senate race is considered a toss-up as Republicans try to keep control of Congress. Now, President Trump, he'll meet with supporters at a MAGA event tonight in Virginia the day after this gathering at the White House.
28: President Trump highlighting two executive orders he signed reversing former President Biden-era restrictions on U.S. land that aim to expand hunting and fishing opportunities.
29: This builds on our actions in August that opened up another 92 million acres of federal land across 32 states.
28: The president hosting Interior Secretary Doug Burgum and more than 100 outdoorsmen at a Rose Garden dinner.
29: The second order I signed today eliminates absurd federal regulations on our saltwater anglers, boaters, charter captains, and coastal communities.
28: The president went on to say he's delivered historic levels of funding for wildlife and sports fishing restoration grants. Kristen Goodwin, Fox News.
0: There is a new report from the Congressional Budget Office showing American women are having fewer children. The birth rate has dropped about 25% the past two decades.
30: The report says the size of the U.S. population has significant implications for the economy as well as the federal budget, as the number of those who are working directly affects older adults who are on Social Security and Medicare. And it concludes America's population will start shrinking in the second half of the 21st century, even with immigration factored in. Sue Guzman, Fox News.
0: On Wall Street, stock futures are mixed now, down for the Dow, up for the NASDAQ. On Thursday Night Football, a star quarterback shines.
31: He's going to keep it himself. Does he get in? He does.
0: Bills QB Josh Allen ran for two touchdowns and threw three TD passes, leading Buffalo to a 41-31 win over Detroit on Amazon Prime Video. The Bills are the first team 2-0. The Lions fall to 1-1. I'm Dave Anthony. This is Fox News.
32: Here's a look at local news.
1: No one is hurt after a home catching fire in Champaign and broke out in a duplex in the 2800 block of Heritage Drive. The cause of the fire determined to be accidental. It was attributed to electrical work being performed in the home. Mohammed Seymour, teachers inching closer to a strike after another round of negotiations ends with no deal. District says its last offer final, but the teachers union wants about another $500,000 added to the package. Tuesday night's meeting lasted about 90 minutes. The union says the board refused to continue bargaining. A planned nursing home in Savoy may get county help, but not as much as backers wanted. Advocates for Aging Care asking Champaign County for $1 million towards startup costs. At a committee meeting Tuesday, board member Stephanie Hurtado proposed $250,000 instead of calling it practical given the county's budget. You're locally up to date from the Stevie J Broadcasting Newsroom. I'm Joe Miller.
2: Hey, Friday, we made it. End of the week. It is September 18, 2026, the year of our Lord. Glad you're listening. I'm Stevie J. There's Diane Ducey.
3: Good morning.
2: We want to get the weather thing going. It feels like rain, but maybe not. I don't know. I just can't remember
3: kind of
2: weather
3: cloudy
2: climate.
3: Cloudy and humid. Cloudy,
2: got that wind feel, you know. So I can't remember the weather climate information anymore, Greg, so...
4: Let's see. If you stand with your back to the wind, how did that work? Low pressure would be to your left, I believe.
2: Uh-huh.
4: Right. Remember those kind of folklore type things?
2: Yeah.
4: So if it's a northeast wind.
2: Was 8 o'clock in the morning.
4: So it rained down towards the Ohio. Yeah.
2: Quadrant is one of the words I remember.
3: Yes.
2: But
3: cirrus cloud.
2: I guess the biggest thing is Illinois football tomorrow at 1 o'clock. I mean, the games always used to be not at one. Does any of you remember the exact time Illinois football?
4: 11:15, right?
2: Nope. What was the exact time Illinois football played mostly in the 70s? It was consistent. I'm going to ask Johnny about it. We'll see if anybody actually remembers when the kickoff was.
3: 2:30?
2: It wasn't 1 o'clock.
3: Okay.
2: But it was an odd, why? You know, kind of,
3: okay.
2: Why are we starting? Why not 1 o'clock? So anyway, we're playing tomorrow at 1. We haven't had, Brett Bielma said that, you grew up in a time when there were a lot of one o'clock. Well, there weren't televisions covering everything. Now the TV determines the time.
3: Yes.
2: Well, back then it was 1 o'clock. Johnny and I used to go, and he'd park the Great White Hope, which was the 1969 Plymouth Fury.
3: Uh-huh.
2: And we'd go across the street. There used to be a golf course where, you know, all the buildings are now, catty corner from the stadium. There's an 18-hole golf course. The problem was you hit one shot that it's going in the road. So if you're driving, you better keep your eye on who's teeing off.
3: Okay.
2: Anyway, that's where we parked in the golf course. So we'd get there at 1, and then we'd get in by the time the kickoff started. And then we'd go to Dairy Queen on Philo Road on the way home. And there's never traffic. You just go in and sit wherever you want.
3: Yeah.
2: That's back when we weren't as successful. And so, but does anybody remember the exact kickoff time? 217-359-2255.
4: This would have been on a Saturday, generally,
2: Saturday,
4: right?
2: Always Saturday. There was no Wednesday, Thursday, Friday, Saturday, Sunday, Monday. I mean, we played it one time, baby. 1 o'clock and not quite 1 o'clock. So you got to be old.
3: Okay.
2: Check your weather. Meteorologist Greg Solier brought to you.
4: I don't feel that old.
2: Well, this is 1970s. This is a ways back now.
4: I was watching the weather station stuff. I was preoccupied already.
2: You're
4: so.
2: Already figuring out the barometric pressures.
3: That's
2: and stuff
3: right.
2: like that.
4: Greg
2: Solier's our weather brought to you by Carl.
3: Reminding you, there's cancers that affect thousands of people every year, and early detection makes all the difference. 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
2: All right, meteorologist Greg Solier, I guess tailgating plans, one-ish is the kickoff. What do I need to bring if
4: well,
2: I'm outside?
4: Well, we'll have stuff around. I don't get it, so I don't see it getting, you know, washed out a weather delay during the game. Maybe short-lived just because of stuff in the general proximity. Looks like more and more that this boundary, this warm front, will become stationary and literally sit right on top of almost Champaign County here. You go up north, maybe into Ford and Iroquois, and much of Saturday will be wet, and there are numbers coming out whether you do it by hand or do it by machine, of 6 inches over a pretty wide area from the Twin Cities down to Cedar Rapids. That will be a wet football affair as well for football. I think it's Minnesota and Town Soldier Field this Sunday. But we may have, you know, maybe a little more optimism here. Scattered stuff around. We'll keep an eye on lightning potential, but long hours, multi-hours of rain. I don't think so. So we have that going for us, but humid, not quite as hot as we were thinking as well, with the boundary remaining west and south. We thought maybe some 90-degree air, but all the rain will help kind of mix down some rain-cooled air, so that should help on temperatures, but it will be and remain pretty juicy out there. And alone over the course of the weekend, early next week, probably an inch or two in our part of the world, 6 inches at the Kankakee, and just the heat wave as you venture down towards Lake Shelbyville. 71 out the door right now, heading towards an afternoon high today here on the old forecast with a partly sunny somewhat cooler, less humid day's worth of weather at 81. Just a spot of a shower at 20% later this morning, this afternoon. 66 for tonight. And the rain odds from about maybe 40% at kickoff to maybe 60% later in the game. Scattered activity, kickoff temperature around 80, 81 degrees. Later in the ball game, up to 86. So we can manage that, but high humidity, light southeast wind. And a couple of clusters and outbreaks of showers, thunderstorms tomorrow night and to Sunday. Still some shower activity Monday, Tuesday. But we do get into a cool-off at 83 Sunday, 75 Monday, 71 Tuesday, upper 60s next Wednesday, holding up in the 70s, and a start of an extended dry spell that gets going Thursday, Wednesday, Thursday, and Friday of next week. For CBT Broadcasting, I'm meteorologist Greg Solgay.
2: Yeah, all right. Well, we'll keep our eyes on that, because if I wake up and it's 52 degrees, the high is 68, I'm going to be in San Diego, man. That's awesome.
3: Wow.
2: That's when you get the pumpkin spice.
3: That's right.
2: Flavoring in your coffee or something. Yeah, well, we've kind of traversed. It's amazing how the good Lord made the earth where it tilts, and now we are tilting away from the sun.
3: Mm-hmm.
2: We were fully on tilt right at it for weeks. Heat indices 108.
3: Yes.
2: I don't know, though. Again, I like the daylight. I don't mind the heat necessarily, but now we get into Thanksgiving Day weekend, 6-inch snows for football kind of stuff. It's kind of fun because the switches of the, I don't know what you do. If you're in San Diego, do you ever know what month it is? I mean, everything's the same.
3: It is.
2: Everything is like you wake up.
3: I enjoyed visiting, but.
2: It's 68.
3: Every day.
2: What month are you in? I have no idea. At least around here, you kind of know. That's a change of seasons are great, but as you get into ice and snow and as you age, you just like them more because
3: right.
2: It's just harder. I love the snow on the trees, the evergreens and stuff. Just,
3: well, you can sure see the corn starting to turn. I wonder when harvest
2: I'm thinking, you know, a week or so, or somebody's out there now, maybe. Mm-hmm. It depends on where you are and what it's like,
3: I guess. You're right.
2: So, all right, so we're into Friday. I got a little Brett Beal. I got a little emotional. The big old teddy bear does cry a little bit.
3: I know.
2: I like that.
3: We're part of the family.
2: Yeah, you know, he sits around and calls people at 9 o'clock at night, people that he's thinking of.
3: Okay.
2: He called a former player whose father died.
3: Okay.
2: So that's when he gets a little choked up. But he's a human dude, and, you know, you get into this devastating loss. We had to a good football team, and they have, like, a thing I saw on social media about the playoff eliminator. And, you know, Illinois is now in the column as can't lose. So we got to just keep winning.
3: All okay. Right,
2: I gotcha.
3: Well, and what are we? 41.5 over Southern.
2: We should beat Southern Illinois, you know, as far as people betting on the point spread. If it's, you know, rain, it could change the dynamic of the score.
3: True.
2: And same for Ohio State, 52 points better than Kent. I'd take the Buckeyes under any circumstances, because if you're spending $50 million on your football team, you just got to win every game.
3: Right.
2: That's all there is. So anyway, we'll see what happens. We got to go to Columbus in a week. That's for next week, but that's just one of those games. I haven't had that feeling in a while where, gosh, don't get hurt. That's mm-hmm. the way I feel about mm-hmm. it. I'm not sure we can compete with Ohio State right now. And yeah, I hope so, but I don't know. The Ohio State's really, really good. They should have beat Texas. They had them by 20 in the fourth. They lost. So the Buckeyes are an excellent team. They could still win the national title. They're that good. So we got that to look forward to. That's
3: yes,
2: all right. Let's just
3: do.
2: Beat Southern tomorrow's a goal to go 2-1. That's our goal. And let's get her done.
3: Honorary captain for the game, Brad Underwood.
2: I know. Brad's into football. Brett loves that.
3: I know.
2: Brett's into basketball. Brad loves that.
3: Uh-huh.
2: Support each other. But, yeah, Brad Underwood will be the honorary captain.
3: And as far as our volleyball team, road trip to Arkansas State. Big Ten play will start next week. Illinois golf at Olympia Fields for the Invitational. Fun. That's this weekend, so you can take note of that. We'll have a game coming up here on ESPN 93.5 with the Cardinals. 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
8: After losing 2 of 3 at home to the San Francisco Giants, the Cardinals took the day off yesterday, and they are back at tonight as they open up their final home series of the year. They welcome in the Washington Nationals. The Cardinals have dropped 6 of their last 9. They are going to start Kyle Leahy. He is 10-4 with a 3.33 ERA. They are looking to reduce wear and tear here at the end of the season for him, and he has not thrown more than 3 innings over his last 3 starts. The Nationals, they are set to oppose with right-hander Cade Cavalli. He is 12-5 with a 3.12 ERA. When these two teams played against each other back in April in our nation's capital, the Cardinals did take 2 of 3. Tonight's game is scheduled to begin at 7:15. That means our coverage will begin at 6:20. For the St. Louis Cardinals Radio Network, I'm Matt Pauley.
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3: Our Chicago Cubs setting up a series against the Cincinnati Reds. It's a 5:05 pregame and 5:40 first pitch over on US 105.9. Now tied with Cleveland with a record of 78-75, making it interesting. Chicago White Sox beating Detroit 3-1 yesterday. And we even heard in Fox News about Josh Allen throwing 3 touchdowns and Buffalo Bills beating Detroit 41-31.
2: Yeah, threw for 3, ran for 2.
3: Right.
2: This is the window for the Buffalo Bills because they've been stopped by Patrick Mahomes for years with a great quarterback named Josh Allen. He's fantastic, and he was terrific last night.
3: We have Oregon and Portland State if you want some Big Ten action tonight at 9:30. Of course, we're sending lots of people, thanks to Smithburger, to the Illinois football game tomorrow. 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And we want to remind you, Jets Pizza is always good anytime. Mm-hmm. 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
2: Yep, you can do that. I don't know. We might have a couple pair left, but I have to do the count. We gave some away yesterday.
3: Mm-hmm.
2: So get in if you want to go for free to see Illinois and Southern Illinois.
3: Illinois soccer's at Iowa with a 5 o'clock game. That's their first road trip. And getting into the Big Ten season. You're hearing at the Coffee Unity in Pontiac,
2: yep,
3: I believe,
2: yep,
3: tonight.
2: I believe that's right.
3: Fisher and Sullivan are both 4-0.
2: Yeah, that's a big game down in Sullivan. The Bunnies trying to hold on. Now, Sullivan's good, too, so go Fisher Bunnies.
3: Yes.
2: Let's see if you can get to 5-0. I love that story.
3: Good luck to all the football teams tonight under the Friday night lights.
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2: I'll play that Brett Bielma cut I have for you. That'll just assist football coach, Illinois football coach. We'll do that coming up in moments. Brother Johnny coming up about 10 minutes away. It is Friday morning. This is September 18, if you're keeping track. Time for Fox News in a minute. First, Greg.
12: Logan, everyone. Let's check weather for East Central Illinois. Champaign, Urbana vicinity promises to be an increasingly active and moisture-laden setup over the next several days and early next week as well. We've trimmed temperatures, but boosted humidity and rainfall chances continue to be into play for football Saturday afternoon tomorrow. In the meantime, for the day today, fairly quiet day's worth of weather ahead other than a lone shower. Looks like a day's worth of partly sunny skies. Afternoon temperatures a bit cooler, less humid at 81 with a northeast to east wind down to 66 for tonight. Turning more humid tomorrow, considerable cloudiness, couple of showers, thunderstorms breaking out in the morning, more so in the mid to late afternoon. Tomorrow, kickoff temperature and highs tomorrow into the low and mid 80s on a southeast to south wind. So down from previous thinking of 90 degree heat. More humid tomorrow night, couple of showers and thunderstorms down to 68. More showers. Thunderstorm activity Sunday at 83. Lingering showers Monday, Tuesday. Cool off into the low to mid 70s. Dry time beginning Wednesday through Friday next week. Highs upper 60s and lower 70s. For CBA Broadcasting, I'm meteorologist Greg Soldier.
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9: Warren Buffett has been leading Berkshire Hathaway since 1965. Today he announced he'll be stepping down as chairman immediately. Buffett, who is 96, will be succeeded by his son, Howard Buffett. He handed over the CEO role this year to company veteran Greg Abel. General Motors is now producing crucial parts for Lockheed Martin's Patriot missiles. The Wall Street Journal says GM delivered the initial batch of components to Lockheed in August. Companies are stepping up automation in the age of artificial intelligence to save money, but Reuters says Toyota is now estimating it could be spending $6.4 billion on factory automation every year starting in 2028. It's planning replacements for existing machines, humanoid and non-humanoid robots. That's your Fox Business Report. I'm Jenny Coselda, invested in you.
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2: 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Illinois again kicking off at 1 o'clock tomorrow. It is on Peacock, so if you subscribe to Peacock, I mean, you almost have to subscribe to everything. I can't find games. I have to go to AI to say, where is this game broadcast? There's so many options. Prime Video last night. I mean, don't you have, there's so many, like, they start at $7.99 a month. 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I could get a car for that.
3: Right.
2: It's unbelievable, the prices of your internet, prices of all whatever TV coverage you get. Then there's just a lot of options and so much.
3: Well, and are we doing the introductory deal, but you're entering your information in, right?
2: No, you get it in there.
3: All of a sudden you're kicking into, I'm paying now.
2: Well, you'll pay, but you'll forget. And then you'll never remember any passwords that you're supposed to put in to get in. And then you forget.
3: You just forget.
2: And then
3: you're stressing me out, Steve. It's Friday.
2: Are you spending $200 or $300 on it? Because it's going to be over $200.
3: Yep.
2: If you're free, that's a lot of money.
3: And I had a credit card bill. I was like, what is on this one?
2: Yeah.
3: And that's probably my, you know, apps and TV or whatever. I don't even know.
2: It probably wouldn't be a bad exercise for everybody to kind of know what they're spending on their television. Because whatever whatever deal you have on your cell phone, which essentially is a TV now, whatever deal you have, double it.
3: Mm-hmm.
2: $49.99 a month. Yeah, go look at the bill. If you ever did that, look at the taxes.
3: Yeah.
2: Because everybody slides stuff in there.
3: Yes.
2: Because you just pay it.
3: Yes.
2: But if you have, you know, six phones, seven phones, whatever we have.
3: And it family. Used to be we were more engaged on our bill paying because we were writing out the checks and getting stamps. And right now it's just whatever. Sometimes automatic payment.
2: You can do that. You can also go to like Bill Pay. Busey has that. Most banks have that. So you can now just pay online.
3: You just want it handled so you're not delinquent or anything. But still, we need to analyze every once in a while.
2: It would be a proper exercise to see what actually is getting charged to your card. And then you say, wait a minute, I don't want that. Well, then cancel it.
3: Yes.
2: And then you just have to, it does take a little work.
3: Right.
2: You do have to call an 800 number sometimes. You're not going to talk to a human for a while.
3: And while we're on the canceling concept, so many junk emails that I need to unsubscribe so I don't get, it's like 200 a day now.
2: Well, if you go to Crate and Barrel, you can say, take me off this.
3: Right. Right. But you have to go through that process.
2: You just open it up and hit click unsubscribe. I mean, it doesn't take too long. It's just going to take time. You can spend a good hour and eliminate half of those.
3: That's right.
2: But it's going to take an hour.
3: That's right.
2: All right, 7:28. Johnny's coming up. We'll get his take on life and current events.
3: Okay. I always love that.
2: UN is meeting in New York next week. And, yeah, Donald Trump's talking about annihilating Iran again. I don't think that's a good play. I do not. I don't know. You got 90 million for you, 5 million against you. You're going to have to get everybody. I don't like the plan. See what Johnny thinks next. 7:28. 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
1: 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I'm CJ Papa. World leaders arrive in New York City for the UN General Assembly.
2: President Trump, who is set to meet with leaders from six Gulf countries on the sidelines of the UN next week, told Axios that he's approaching a critical juncture and weighing a decision on whether to restart massive attacks to bring the conflict to a close. He said, quote, I have a big decision coming up. Do I want to go in and annihilate them, meaning the Iranian regime, or do I not? It's a big decision. Anything could happen with me.
1: Fox's Jackie Herring of the White House. Legendary Berkshire Hathaway leader Warren Buffett stepping down as chairman. He's been leading the Berkshire since 1965. He's now 96 days on as chairman emeritus. And it's never too early to think about Christmas. The Postal Service will be accepting letters for Santa 98 days until the big day. 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
3: Chemehe police investigating the third report of gunfire in 3 days. They were called to the 800 block of Holiday Drive Tuesday night after a resident reported hearing a shot. Police found property damage consistent with the gunfire, but nobody hurt. It follows two earlier shootings Sunday, a graze wound near Eureka and State, and Monday shooting in West Springfield. At Carl Hospital in Urbana, the usual sounds of the NICU were joined by parents reading to their babies Wednesday. It's their global readathon with more than 300 hospitals competing to see who can read the most books to NICU infants. Nurses say the effort, more than a contest, reading lowers stress for parents and boosts early cognitive development for babies. Champagne woman who once struggled to speak English being honored for helping others find their voice. Belinda Guillen Rodriguez came to Champaign County from Puebla, Mexico in 2018 and now manages immigrant family services at the New American Welcome Center at the University YMCA. You're locally up to date from the Stevie J Broadcasting Newsroom. I'm Jim Miller.
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8: That's what I'm talking about. 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
9: Hello again, everyone. Let's check weather for Central Illinois. Champaign event of Saturday. Going to be a wet one this weekend, but a dry day's worth of weather by and large for the day today, other than a lone shower cropping up north and west and south and east later on this morning and this afternoon. Partly sunny skies, cooler, less humid at 81, down to 66 for tonight. More humidity, but we've trimmed temperatures back for the day tomorrow with a fair amount of cloudiness, a couple of showers and thunderstorms. Morning back in for the afternoon. Heads up for football. Kickoff temperatures somewhere around around 80 to 82 degrees. Later in the day, up to 86 and a light southeast to south wind. More humid showers and thunderstorms early and late tomorrow night, low down to 68. And a rather cloudy Sunday, couple of more showers and thunderstorms up to 83. We cool off to 75 on Monday, 71 on Tuesday. Nights will fall back into the 50s by Tuesday morning. And a couple of more showers expected across the area. Finally, much needed dry time by then. It'll be Wednesday, Thursday, Friday next week. Highs upper 60s midweek, back into the 70s Thursday and Friday. For Steve J. Broadcasting, I'm your host, Greg Soldier.
8: Fridays, we talked to Brother Johnny. We miss Coach Ditka. Coach was on for this, what, 20 years? It was a long time.
10: 20 years. No kidding. That was great.
8: Boy, talking. You know, he was, I guess, as candid as Donald Trump before Donald Trump was that candid, I think. I
10: mean, he was kind of the first Donald Trump, and would have been if he would have run for Senate that year against the Barack Obama.
8: Isn't that amazing? Isn't that amazing that there was actually, Johnny, he might have beat Barack Obama.
10: He might have beat, in Illinois, Ditka might have beat a Barack Obama at that time. You could say, oh, no way. But remember, no one even knew. We couldn't pronounce the name when we found out who he would be running against. You said Obama or something.
8: Well, and I just flashback. This is 2004, and this is 22 years ago. And I was in Door County, and Coach was on with us. I think it was before you jumped on that show. And I said, Coach, I just want to let you know I'm in Door County. I'll call you in a week. And then I just said, Coach, you running? Because everybody was talking about it. But I was a little out of the loop. I didn't realize it had whipped to such a frenzy. I said, you running? I can't. I'm not running. I'm not going to do it. I've got ESPN. I'm not going to do it. I'm not going to run it. So then I casually called the late, great Gary O'Brien, who was on the afternoons at DWS at the time. And I said, yeah, Gary, I'm here in Door County having fun. I'll talk to you all next week. And, oh, by the way, Mike Ditka's not running. And he said, did you just say Mike Ditka is not running against Barack Obama for Senate? I said, yeah. So a half hour later, Eric Loy called the radio station, called me. He said, what do you want to do with all these interview requests? Everybody wants to talk to you. I said, what? And I was I was the third list on the Drudge Report that the general manager says Ditka not running. And then, the worst call in a long time, I called Mike back.
11: Right.
8: Said, Mike, I'm so sorry. I think he was having a press conference that night at his restaurant. I didn't know that.
11: Oh, no. You jumped the lead.
8: I jumped the lead, and I said, Coach, I'm so sorry. I just told Mike, Steve, I'm not running. God bless you for getting the scoop.
11: Thank goodness he was understanding.
10: Well, yeah. You're not going to worry about that.
8: No, it's amazing, though. But anyway, so he might have beat Barack Obama. If that's the case, we never would have heard of Barack Obama.
11: Right.
8: Ever.
10: Yeah, remember, it all comes out of Chicago. And Ditka would have got votes in Chicago nobody else would have gotten as a Republican. And so there was a chance. Mm. Now, yeah, and in those days, Steve, we didn't have drop boxes. There wasn't 2 weeks to count votes after you got the results to find out how many votes you need. So I think it was going to be very interesting. And he would have been, a voice of reason and probably one who would have, created that kind of transparency look in a politician pretty early.
8: He would have said what doesn't make
10: sense. He would have been thinking out loud, and he'd have been when he was coach of the Saints. We were 3-13 in his last season. Mike Ditka, he was the lead story on ESPN in the top three leads every game. It didn't matter whether we won or lost. It didn't matter.
8: Kind of like Tiger Woods. You always said Tiger Woods, what score he had.

0: It was the perfect manager.
1: Well, and nobody's ever had anybody, very few humans have had Mike Ditka chomp on his gum and say, I'm fired from his golf team. So that's exactly what he said.
2: Well, I think of some of the scenes in Kicking and Screaming that he did so well.
1: No, he was
2: with
1: so
2: Will
1: good.
2: Ferrell.
1: He was so good in that movie. But when I was playing golf with Johnny and Clint Atkins and Mike Ditka and hitting ground balls and just horrible. And he's chomping his gum with his aviators. Johnny's next to him in the golf cart. And he said, Coach, we'll switch partners after six holes. You can fire Steve. He is fired. and then I relax and actually hit the ball in the air and birdie a hole. And he didn't say a word, but he limped past me in the way he walks and said, where the hell you been? And then the next summer, John stands on the first tee and he says, who wants Steve? And Coach Ditka says, I'll take him. And
0: we
1: won all six holes. Yep. I said, I want to play for the Bears now. I want to play.
2: Take it up a notch.
1: Anyway, it's
2: a vote of confidence.
1: It's the great Mike Ditka, who's not in great health, but he's still with us, but not in great health. Okay, Johnny, I just said before the break, and everybody says, you love Trump. You never break. I don't like the Iran idea of annihilation. You're 90 million people that don't want the 5 million running it. And annihilating Iran does what?
0: Well, that's nothing. I mean, it gets rid of the Iranian Revolutionary Guard. But the problem with Iran is, what do you do? Barack Obama did try to have a better outcome. He said, look, we don't want to have any kind of war, and now we're fighting over the Strait of Hormuz. Let's just get along with them, and gave them money, much less than we're spending on the war. It was a disaster. They used it to just crank up their development of a nuclear weapon to destroy Israel, and since they blame us for Israel, destroy us too. And they were getting very far along. Was it 2 weeks? Was it 2 years? We don't know, but they weren't going to stop developing the nuclear weapon. Would they have launched one? We don't know. Them having it, though, and saying we're going to wipe out entire races and countries sounded really bad. And what we've seen since we tried to take them out, they might have done that. So what do? You just sit there and watch and react? Because a nuclear weapon can take out a good portion of a large city. Well, these days, maybe a large city. And then destroy the environment for decades. And so it was a serious problem. So, no, we don't like where we are, and they certainly have been unpredictable in their persistence and relentless pursuit of hanging on. But I don't know what the proposal would be. Quit? Let them have it?
1: No, I can't do that. But
0: I don't think we can. And so that hasn't worked out, but I think the strategy that he's using is going to cause an end of something. I don't think it's going to be us, because less people are getting hurt, and yet Iran can't function without an economy. And so they just passed that more sanctions.
1: Yeah, right.
0: On Iran. So it's a squeeze. It's a siege, is what it is. And we have a small siege on our oil. But if you look back to the 70s and then factor in inflation, it's right where it should be right now.
1: Hmm.
0: So, and then we do have trillions of dollars coming in. And I think when Trump offered $5,000 to every adult if the Republicans win, what he was thinking of, we could balance the budget and have that extra money in a few years with what the table set. And if the Democrats get in, all that stops. They won't shut it down because the laws are on the books, so we'll do well. But nothing to add on to that and piggyback on and strengthen it will happen. And so that's why we really want the midterms, because we're on a roll. And people say, no, we're going down the tubes. I don't know what they're listening to. But
1: well, it's going to be all negative. There is perception. Gas is super high because of that Saudi pipe that the Houthis got. Where'd the Houthis come from, and why couldn't we precision take them out?
0: Well, we did

0: came back around. Saudi might get involved. Who knows? I doubt it. But it's a little bit precarious over there right now.
1: Yeah,
0: and oil's up, but super high. I would say it's higher than we would like it to be. But I don't know how you can erase from your mind that the Democrats wanted it $7 or $8. They wanted it, so we need gas to be $8 a gallon. That was in 2008. That would be about $14 a gallon now. And now,
1: well, they want us to go green. They want us to get battery. They
0: exactly.
1: Right. Yeah, that's their platform.
0: And that hasn't changed. Yeah. That hasn't changed. They just make up the issue on the day that they think will hit a nerve, and that's. They're not genuine people. They're not Ditka or Trump. And thinking out loud can be dangerous, but at least you're being honest.
1: Mm-hmm.
0: And so they're just skewing everything they can. Nothing's good, and it's really exhausting. But and they might win the midterms, Steve. We can't stop them directly under our Constitution as written. They can set up this system where it's virtually impossible to beat the system they have created for voting without doing the same thing, which is put people's names in the ballot or get into the voter registration database or go into the base and pick out people who haven't voted for 10 years, fill out the ballots, and put them in a box nobody's monitoring. These aren't mail-in ballots. There's no postman. Nobody's watching the boxes. And then the boxes show up and they're counted.
1: Mm-hmm.
0: And how do you know how many you send? The election's over. You have the votes. You just send enough boxes. We watched it on a day-to-day basis in L.A. The boxes kept coming in. Poll watchers were there. We had poll watchers. Where are these boxes coming from? We're not sure. Well, how about this one here? Because they can't go through them all, Steve. And they spot check. Here's an X. It says witness. Yeah, the witness has to sign that. How do you check witnesses? Oh, we don't check the witnesses.
1: Mm.
0: Well, I mean, okay.
1: Yeah.
0: So that's
1: the
0: problem.
1: Yeah.
0: And in a number of places, there's it's bulletproof. So I think people on the Republican side will do some of it. Nothing like the institution on the Democratic side. And so it's going to be close. But knowing about it, with people from President Trump on down knowing now we have a problem, that will help. And we're way ahead. The Americans don't want to do what these Democratic socialists want to do. We don't want to elect people who want to change a little boy to a girl. We don't want them running the country. But when you're caught with no way to change it, there's nothing you can do. I'm not going to fill out any ballots. So we're just watching.
1: Yeah.
0: And voting the way we'd want to vote. But I'd say it's a 50-50 on the midterms. But I do think if the Democrats win and stop everything, then they're in trouble in 28 because they'll just be obstructionists for 2 years.
1: Well, I mean, it will be a total replay of, the end of Trump 1 because you're going to get impeachment hearings and all the stuff we've done before. Nothing will happen. And yet we'll
0: have
1: to go through
0: it. I think it'll be a lot more offensive because of the people. These socialists and communist people who are in there are just outrageous. They'll just be offensive.
1: Yeah.
0: It's the same replay in terms of impeach, don't. Nothing will get passed. Not a single congressional bill can be passed.
1: Mm.
0: So,
1: well, did you see what Hassan Piker said? Diane, did you see that?
2: I did not.
1: Hassan Piker, and Diane's more of the mainstream from the standpoint. I'm kind of into this a little bit too much, where I track everything. Hassan Piker essentially said to Axios that America is worse than Al Qaeda. It's rather offensive to me.
2: Yeah,
0: and that's what you'll be hearing if they win. And I think there'll be pushback within the Democratic Party. There's, as Eddie Martin always tells us, there's a civil war in the Democratic Party, and it's going to build, especially if they it'll build if they lose, and it'll build if they win. So they're going to have to solve that problem. Because I think that the national elections are still going to hold them off the way they will behave if they win. If they lose, they probably have a better chance in 28. But I don't know, because if you give the Republicans the runway, I think the country's going to be maybe a golden age. So it won't be if the Democrats win.
1: If you can get there. Brother Johnny, for a few more minutes, ESPN 93.5-217-359-2255. Fisher National Bank text line.
2: It's more of a reaction and clickbait when someone says something like that, Steve.
1: I think he means it, Diane. This guy's a bad dude. He means it. No, he thinks from the standpoint of death, an Al-Qaeda flew planes into buildings, and we're worse than they are. We don't intentionally go after civilians. It's ridiculous. My goodness.
0: Well, the truth is we're in a civil war because we have a group calling for overthrowing the country and violently trying to implement that agenda. That's a civil war. It's 0.0001% of the people, so we're all just going about our business. But they are calling for and have started a real civil war. And so we got to snuff that out somehow because we don't need to have one. We're fine. We're doing pretty well. We're in a position to start solving some of the problems that we've been talking about for years. One of them was the supply of oil. We're independent now.
1: Well, how about that?
0: The prices are still high because we won't close all our oil off and keep it for ourselves. We're selling it and trading because it's a global economy and we have contracts. And so we're affected by the global market. But we achieved, because of Trump, oil and energy independence. And they want to take that away with the Green New Deal.
1: Right. They don't want us to do oil and gas. They want that gone.
0: Their policies will do will hurt us socially and economically and probably spiritually because it's all one big package. By the way, we had a great event, Steve. Louisiana Family Forum is a Christian ministry that works within politics and pushes for bills like you can't kill a baby when it's born. We want the Ten Commandments in the classroom, every classroom. How about that? And there was such weeping and gnashing of teeth because the Ten Commandments, Diane, think about it. Can you imagine telling your children to honor God, don't kill, and don't steal? You can't tell our kids that.
1: My gosh. Huh. Crazy.
0: And this doesn't even go – that's not all just a Christian set of tenets. That was Moses.
1: Moses, man. That came off the mountain. Come on. And you're talking about basic moral values and agreements that we have with each other, like we're not going to kill each other. I mean, man.
0: Well, that's what God said. Here's what you need to do if you're going to get along.
1: Yeah.
0: Well, we won't, and we don't get along. So.
1: I don't know.
2: Our Jewish brothers and sisters believe that.
0: Get this. This outfit does is work with our legislatures for family value and Christian value bills. And they had 61 in our camp this 2026 in the session. And there was a majority of the House and a majority of the Senate at the dinner. We could have passed the bill.
1: Wow.
0: And so we had a great dinner. Now we might get the NASA Academy here. We already got the space base, Stevie. If you're in Illinois, you might want to buy some land down in Louisiana.
1: No kidding.
0: We're ranked 50th worst place to live in the country, but it's not true. And wait about 2 or 3 years, I think we'll be another Tennessee.
1: No, that's crazy. So, that's good to hear.
2: Well, there's been a couple of texts in to 359-2255. We may be oil independent, but we don't have any refineries, says Brian. And then Philip says $7 for diesel energy independence, ? I want some of what Johnny's smoking.
0: It's the global market, and we don't have any refineries. That's true. The Democrats will shut down the rest of them if they get in. That's what they do. And it's not in my backyard. We can't have them. We don't need them. California hasn't got any, and they've got tankers out polluting, sitting, waiting to get in, air pollution galore with these old, dirty foreign tankers because they don't want to make their own gasoline and drill for their own oil. So here comes the oil from overseas. By the way, if you are worried about climate change, which is bogus, since we started shutting down our emissions, global emissions are up because countries that can't do as well as we do just pick up the slack. They're just insane. Everything they come up with doesn't make any sense. So as far as I'm smoking cleaner air down here because we have better emissions equipment.
2: Towards the beginning of the show, Johnny, it was mentioned about a game time, and we've had a few texts
1: earlier. Okay, so Johnny, remember there's a game tomorrow that kicks off at 1 o'clock. What was the official kickoff time of Illinois in the 70s when you and I took the Plymouth Fury to the ball game?
0: What was the original kickoff time?
1: Yeah.
0: I think 1 o'clock sounds right.
1: It was 1:05.
2: Somebody texted at 1:30.
1: 1:05. Shame. Why? Go back. Check. Fact check.
2: Okay. I didn't do that.
1: Fact check. When Illinois used to play football, it was 1:05, and I never understood that. But we would park at the golf course, go across the street. We'd get in for $1 because we're high school. Sit anywhere we want. Leave the game with no traffic and go to Dairy Queen on Philo Road. Boom.
0: Well, that's partially true, but we actually both got in for $1 because we both didn't even want to pay that. So we'd get a stamp, then we would put the stamp. We were cheating, you know. We all do it until we learn we shouldn't do that.
2: That's right.
0: And one of us would sneak in, Steve.
1: Well, you'd stamp my hand from the back of your fresh stamp, and then I'd show that and get in for 50 cents. So the cost average is 50 cents.
0: Well, and I did it, too. We should be punished for that. But it didn't cost them enough money to affect our NIL system right now.
2: So when I asked about Memorial Stadium, late 60s, 70s.
0: By the way, I'm just going to mention I've given back that $1 and quite a bit more.
2: Okay, there you go.
1: Thank you.
2: But it says 1:30 on the Google search.
1: I don't think that's correct. It's 1:05. Huh. Go check with Mike Pearson.
0: I don't remember that.
1: 1:05. I always wondered why that was 1:05. What's the difference between 1 and 1:05?
2: Well, and when it comes to Champaign County Freedom Celebration and parades and stuff like that, it's always 5 after.
1: I don't get it. So what's the psychology?
0: You got to give time for the setup, Steve. You're in media. Come on, Diane and Steve.
2: You
0: got to talk about this. Right, we're going to do that. The kickoff is after who's playing and the coach is this, and they just had a big fight in the locker room, and all that comes up, and then they kick it off.
1: I'm going to now doubt myself. I'm going to say 1:05 and stick to it, but I got to confirm now.
2: Okay.
1: All right, Johnny. Well, always a pleasure. We had fun at those games because it really was stress-free. No Maurice parking, nobody at the game. We watched a 0-0 Northwestern Illinois game.
0: What's the line nowadays, Stevie? Did it go up or down? I'm 41 and a half.
1: I think it's steady, but honestly, I've not checked in a couple of days, so I'm not sure. So.
2: Okay, yeah. So the online search says they like a kickoff time at 5 after, designed entirely for the television networks to squeeze in a brief pregame show that was highly profitable with commercials right before the action started.
0: But, I think I just said that, Diane.
1: But there was no TV. Okay. We had no TV. It was all radio. We didn't get covered.
0: Well, but the other teams did. We didn't. Okay. The other teams did.
1: We did
0: when we played Ohio State.
1: Yeah, we definitely. And it would be 0-0 at half and we'd lose 30-0.
2: And it talks about the on-field crews clearing out, other introductions, team running out, national anthem. Could encroach on that game time, so that's why the kickoff was 1:05.
0: Yeah, exactly.
1: Okay.
0: And Steve, I know you have to go, but it's something just popped into my mind that always bothered me. In our worst years, remember we'd always get the game of the week against Ohio State or Michigan on national television.
1: Yeah, right.
0: You know, it's like, what are you? Okay, and then we just get.
1: Well, it was always good for about a half, anyway. I mean,
0: yeah, and we also got it's also okay because we did get some exposure, and our mascot and uniforms were as good as anybody in the country.
1: Yeah, no question.
0: And they did something about that too.
1: Yep.
0: Took that mascot away.
1: It was kind
0: someday we may get him back.
1: We can get the chief back with the powers of the governorship. That's about the only way. So.
0: Okay.
1: Yeah, Johnny, thank you. We really appreciate your time. We'll call you next week, but thanks for being on.
0: All right, thank you. Have a great weekend. Go Illini.
1: That's Brother Johnny down in New Orleans, been part of my show for 40 years.
2: Yes.
1: And he ran for the U.S. Senate in 92, first Armenian-American ever to do that, finished second out of 5 people, and was responsible for the efforts called Louisiana 96, where he chiefly responsible for the term limits they now enjoy in their state house. Mm-hmm. There's no I'm here for 40 years in Louisiana state house. So they have term limits and doing quite swimmingly. And I think America with 78% would vote for term limits, but they'll never let it on the ballot. And you just need to go to those guys and say, listen, Republican, Democrat, this doesn't affect you. It'll affect the next generation. Let's all do term limits. So we all vote for the interest of our country and not ourselves. We shall return. There's Diane Ducey.
2: Good morning.
1: I'm Stevie J. Time for news at 8 o'clock. 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
3: Gas prices pumped up even more. I'm Dave Anthony, Fox News regular. Up 3 cents this morning as the Iran conflict rages on. Diesel is up another nickel to another record high. AAA now has diesel at $6.44 per gallon. But President Trump insists
4: it's a very inexpensive price to pay for what we've done. Remember that it's a little more. It's even if it was, frankly, even if it was a lot more.
3: As he reiterates, he won't let Iran get a nuclear weapon, but a new Fox News poll shows Americans wary of the war.
5: 60% think it was the wrong decision to begin conflict with Iran. Just under half think it's made us less safe. And 71% think the president does not have a clear strategy for ending things. When asked who they trust handling inflation, data centers, and foreign policy, voters favor Democrats over Republicans by double digits.
3: Fox's Jessica Rosenthal, 53% in that same Fox poll believe the Trump immigration crackdown has gone too far. And today, an ICE agent goes to federal court in Minnesota, Christian Castro, accused of lying about a shooting during an enforcement operation in Minneapolis in January that left an immigrant wounded. He was in state court yesterday facing assaults and other charges. Also in court today, the driver blamed for a deadly bus crash earlier this week in California that led to another deadly crash.
6: We will hold Ms. Rios fully accountable for her actions and eventually seek the maximum punishment in court, which is life in prison.
3: L.A. County D.A. Nathan Hochman. Bailey Rios charged with second-degree murder, reckless driving, and DUI, accused of running a red light, colliding with a bus, and killing two passengers. And shortly after that, a news helicopter covering that crash went down in flames, killing three people, including a KNBC TV reporter. A famous billionaire investor who's 96 years old is retiring.
7: Warren Buffett is stepping down as chairman of Berkshire Hathaway after more than five decades, effective immediately. In his farewell letter to shareholders, Buffett writes, "Father time always wins."
3: That's Molly Line. 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
3: Deadly weather in New Mexico could get even worse. There are more flood watches and warnings, more heavy rain forecast.
12: Monsoon rains are blamed for the deaths of two adults and one child in Newcomb, New Mexico. Navajo Nation police say flash flooding northwest of Albuquerque swept them away in the early morning hours Wednesday. Relentless rains this week have inundated much of the southwest.
3: That's Fox's Tom Graham. The Kennedy Center has a new order from a federal judge to give 30 days notice before doing any renovations or even demolishing the center in Washington, which President Trump hinted at, as he put any changes to the facility, which is now closed, on hold in a legal fight over putting his name on the building. It's one of several projects the president's facing court battles over, from the White House ballroom to a golf course.
13: Democrats on the House Natural Resources Committee say the Trump administration quietly awarded contracts to begin an overhaul of the East Potomac golf links in D.C. Fox 5 in D.C. reports a nearly $400,000 contract is for a Massachusetts-based company to conduct environmental and historic preservation compliance. The Park Service is also soliciting bids for a construction project worth up to $49 million. A lawsuit has been filed to stop planned construction of the public golf course created by an act of Congress in 1897, President Trump has announced plans to turn the course into a championship-level golf course. At the White House, Jared Halpern, Fox News.
3: On Wall Street, stock futures suggest a mixed start to trading at the opening bell, down for the Dow, up for the NASDAQ. On Thursday Night Football, Buffalo opens a new stadium with a win.
14: Allen rolling. He'll run it in. Touchdown.
3: That was Bills quarterback Josh Allen's fifth TD of the game. Two on the ground, three by air, leading Buffalo past Detroit 41-31 on Amazon Prime Video. The Bills have started the NFL season 2-0. The Lions are now 1-1. I'm Dave Anthony, and this is Fox News.
15: Here's a look at local news. A planned nursing home in Savoy may get county help, but not as much as backers wanted. Advocates for Aging Care asking Champaign County for $1 million towards startup costs. At a committee meeting Tuesday, board member Stephanie Fortado proposed $250,000 instead of calling it practical given the county's budget. No one is hurt after a home catching fire in Champaign and broke out in a duplex in the 2800 block of Heritage Drive. The cause of the fire determined to be accidental. It was attributed to electrical work being performed in the home. Mohammed Seymour teachers inching closer to a strike after another round of negotiations ends with no deal. District says its last offer final, but the teachers union wants about another $500,000 added to the package. Tuesday night's meeting lasted about 90 minutes. The union says the board refused to continue bargaining. You're locally up to date from the Stevie J Broadcasting Newsroom. I'm Jim Miller.
1: Yeah, we were talking a little bit about, you know, I mentioned the earth tilting and all that stuff, Greg, where you kind of get the solstice in the summer and the winter. Anyway.
16: Yeah. Equinox. That's
1: Equinox.
16: Next week it did, I think, already, right?
1: Wow. So Paul texted in 217. I did a deep dive because I'm crazy. Mars hit the Earth, kind of a mass the size of like Mars hit Earth while it was spinning, knocked it to that 23 degrees rather. And it also made the moon from the debris of the collision. THEI was the god of the sun and the moon, so that's why they called it THEI. I know it came from Grok, so I don't know. Anyway, I didn't know that. I just... So, I mean, because think about it. I mean, if we're a degree either way, we're going to freeze or we're going to die with heat. So it's amazing. This is why my faith is solid. There's no way we formed out of a mud puddle, people.
16: Yes. It's just not us.
1: It's just there's a creator, and, yeah, that's God. So okay.
16: And I get that when I'm on an airplane. When I'm looking out the window, it's like, wow, we're just sort of, you know. Nothing in the big picture.
1: It's pretty phenomenal how big Earth really is. And then you take a look at Jupiter and stuff and go, dang, you dudes must have a lot of lawn to mow. Man, that's a lot.
16: Man, that storm around that big red spot thing there in Jupiter. Holy right. moly, I mean, how do you deal with that?
1: I always thought God's up there with mirrors. Now, this will really mess him up. All right, look at that. Oh, they think there's a whole other universe. I don't know. I just think that it's just so massive. You die on Venus and Mercury. It's too hot. Mars is too cold. Earth is positioned absolutely perfectly to survive. It's just... Anyway, thank you, Lord. Let's go to our weather. 808, our meteorologist friend.
16: There's got to be more than one Earth out there. That's my take.
1: That's where I'm thinking the mirrors are coming in. Hey, what's over there? Well, the first light years away. I don't have a truck that's going to get that far. I don't have it. I can't drive.
16: Not at these gas prices.
1: Oh, my gosh. It'd be a fortune.
2: Right.
1: Our meteorologist, Greg Solier, with our latest weather forecast, sir, for the weekend and Illinois football and tailgating tomorrow, I guess, with kind of what people want to know. So.
16: Yeah, well, let's dive into that. And this muggy, clammy feel out there continues on, although temperatures are going to be down today. And we're not going to get back into the hot and humid air mass. This boundary is going to set up a shop here or just to the north. So that should do two things. Keep, I think, the bigger, broader-based, more widespread, we think, rains. Not that there won't be anything around, but the more steadfast activity probably into parts of Ford, Iroquois, McLean counties, points on northward. And then we'll just get in scattered random hit and miss stuff. There may be some lightning issues. It certainly will be humid, but temperatures will not be out of control. We were peddling some 90-degree air. No, that remains well south and southwest where the heat advisors are playing out Lake Shelbyville on southward. But that rain up to the north and northwest, you see through Iowa and Minnesota, that's sliding to the east and southeast and already popping off a couple of showers around west of Peoria. So we'll keep an eye on that. Out the door this morning, readings into the low to mid 70s and some ongoing showers and thunderstorms and flood watches over around Indianapolis. They had some big rains at Fort Wayne and western Ohio. So you get the picture. Maybe some parts of the Corn Belt into harvest delay mode. Others moving along nicely in our neck of the woods and points southward in particular. Up to an afternoon high today of 81. The rain chance if you're scoring at home, 20% this morning. Back in later this afternoon, partly cloudy, 66 for tonight. Tomorrow, more humid, cloudiness. Looks like late day temperatures and late game readings at about 86, kicking off at about 80, 82 degrees. There will be a couple of showers and thunderstorms roaming the area at times during the ball game. We'll keep an eye on lightning potential as well. Showers and thunderstorms probably get more numerous tomorrow night into Sunday. 68 tomorrow night, 83 on Sunday. Still a few more showers, but we start a cool off Monday and Tuesday from mid-70s on Monday, 71 Tuesday, dry Wednesday to Friday next week. That will be the start of an extended drier spell. High temperatures close to 70 Wednesday, then 70s Thursday and Friday as well. Back over to you, bud.
1: Yeah. Hey, man, great work. I love the 70s.
2: Have a good weekend.
1: Awesome. Mm-hmm. Meteorologist Greg Solier, 7:10 in Denver, 8:10 in Champaign, 9:10 in New York.
2: There you go.
1: Yeah, cover the gamut. Okay, so Hassan Piker is the guy that was friends with Abdul El-Sayed. He's running for Senate in Michigan, and he rallied for them. He got on, El-Sayed got on his show, give him a boost. Card-carrying member, he denies it. Democratic Socialists of America. Their platform is get rid of the Senate, get rid of the President, get rid of the Pentagon. And I don't know what, create a Politburo? Kind of like the whole Russian communism thing? I don't know. But it's a, the guy is anti-American. When he says that America is worse than Al-Qaeda, it is horribly offensive.
2: But then it goes on to say, as far as the number of deaths.
1: No, he said, we've caused who's worse, Al-Qaeda or America? He said, who's worse, America or Al-Qaeda? He says, well, as far as deaths, it's America. It's like, first of all, do you know what these people do with women? Do you know what they do with the gays and lesbians and the trans? Do you know what? They die. Does that not matter? Does not anybody want to look into that? It is unbelievable. The freedoms you enjoy here, the laws that protect you to say whatever you want here are extraordinary, but it's just to allow them to want to tear down the nation with a bunch of lies and failed systems that history has told us are horrible and end in death for the good people. Yeah, I don't know, man. I just think at some point everybody's got a tipping point where you're going to care.
2: Mm-hmm.
1: And the tipping point should be, do you believe them? And let's just see where we've come.
2: Well, Al-Sayed is definitely backing off.
1: He's doing the Barack Obama reverence.
2: Don't you think it's to call him a California streamer when you know the guy? You campaigned with the guy, and he was a big part of your campaign.
1: It's a wink, wink.
2: Said this interviewer.
1: You have to Obama reverend write this.
2: Well, and he said, he wasn't a big part of my campaign. We had him in Michigan once.
1: Three times.
2: Hmm.
1: You can't get a straight answer out of El-Sayed. You just can't. And listen, I'm just flying a flag here saying, believe them with what they say. Do you think that we've come a long way when you're talking about in Minnesota, it is illegal to tell the parents that your child wants to turn from a man to a woman when they're seven? Think about that. Oh, it doesn't happen very often. It should never happen. You tell me you're not going to tell the parents at school you're going to help them and that social services can take the child away because of that? Listen, that's messed up. That's not anything bad. It's evil. It's flat out evil. And if you deny it or you say it's not happening, I mean, what you know, you think we have slavery today? Yes, we do. It's called sex slaves. It's called pedophiles and selling people. It's going on. It's an under dirty world. And thankfully, not a majority at all, but it's still a sliver of horrible evil.
2: Mm-hmm.
1: That's all you can call it. So I mean, you know, I don't like to illuminate all these things. And I just think that if you've got somebody who wants to tear up the Constitution, we have a problem. That's a civil war. We better live by laws and rules and things we agreed on. Or we're going to have chaos. Get rid of the police and ICE. How's that worked in the last 4 years? Do you think people have really suffered because people in this country that are actual criminals, that murder people, that's unbelievable pain that they'll live with forever? That shouldn't be happening. So Donald Trump closed the border. Isn't that a good thing? Yeah. You can't come in here without doing it the proper way. Why do we let that go? Because they want a voting base. Okay, well, that's wrong. Jump to sports headlines, 217-359-2255. Always happy to hear from you on the Fisher National Bank text line. And I get to do my elegant rants.
2: Yes, you do.
1: Every time I get that urge.
2: And St. Louis will host Washington, and I'm looking at the promotions. Like for tonight, it's Blues Night for the St. Louis Blues, and the hockey jersey they're handing out. They got a jersey hoodie tomorrow. They got a Cardinals vest on Sunday the 20th.
1: If I were in the upper deck and I had a bag and I popped it, you could hear it tonight.
2: Even with these great giveaways?
1: You'll get the giveaways, and some people come for this season ticket. But there's going to be a lot of people disguised as empty seats. It's because the Nationals aren't very good, and the Cardinals had a better year than I thought, and I'm hopeful for the future.
2: Well, and the season's essentially, regular season's over a week from Sunday.
1: Sunday's the last home game, and then the Cardinals go on the road for their final six.
2: Okay.
1: So
2: Cubs and Cincinnati with a 5:40 first pitch over on US 105.9. Chicago White Sox took down Detroit 3-1. Now they're tied at 78-75 with Cleveland. And
1: now you start watching who each team plays every night.
2: Uh-huh.
1: And they just both are trying to win because whoever it doesn't win is out. They're not going to make a wild card. They don't have a good enough record. So.
2: Minnesota's in Chicago for Do-Bears on Sunday the 20th at noon. And you can hear the action on Q96, both 1-0 on this season.
1: DeAndre Swift, the great running back that had an explosion in game one, is questionable. 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
1: Oregon's coming off the Oklahoma State lost 12 in a row and beat Oregon. Yeah, so I mean, if everything goes normally, they'll beat Portland State by 55 because they have to.
2: And essentially, same for Illinois football and SIU. We're predicting,
1: 41.5-point favorites. Mm-hmm. 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
2: So. 1 o'clock kickoff tomorrow. Illinois volleyball on a road trip against Arkansas State. 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
1: 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I'm not sure there's another business in the county that can say that.
2: I know we're expecting some scattered showers. Interested in this forecast? It's all town garage sale weekend in my hometown of Tolono.
1: Yep. Okay. Well, that's always fun.
2: Exactly. And
1: you know, the ones that are serious, they don't talk. They get there early.
2: That's right.
1: And they go through. They're looking for something. So you're looking for that old Joe DiMaggio rookie card, the baseball card. Might be somewhere tucked in that box.
2: Awesome.
1: Treasure hunting. Sailors.
2: I love it.
1: We'll be right back. Time for weather. Greg Solier again. A little more about this weekend on this September 18th. It's Friday. It's 8:19.
17: Hello again, everyone. Let's check weather for Central Illinois. Champaign event is Saturday. Going to be a wet one this weekend, but a dry day's worth of weather by and large for the day today, other than a lone shower cropping up north and west and south and east later on this morning and this afternoon. Partly sunny skies, cooler, less humid at 81, down to 66 for tonight. More humidity, but we've trimmed temperatures back for the day tomorrow with a fair amount of cloudiness, a couple of showers and thunderstorms morning, back in for the afternoon. Heads up for football. Kickoff temperatures somewhere around 80 to 82 degrees later in the day, up to 86 and a light southeast to south wind. More humid, showers, thunderstorms early and late tomorrow night, low down to 68, and a rather cloudy Sunday. Couple of more showers and thunderstorms up to 83. We cool off to 75 on Monday, 71 on Tuesday. Nights will fall back into the 50s by Tuesday morning, and a couple of more showers expected across the area. Finally, much needed dry time by then. It'll be Wednesday, Thursday, Friday next week. Highs upper 60s midweek, back into the 70s Thursday and Friday. For Steve J. Broadcasting, I'm meteorologist Greg Soldier.
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19: Apple shares are up more than 1%. Apple's new iPhone 18 Pro and Pro Max, along with other new devices, just became available at Apple store locations worldwide, though the folding phone won't be available until next month. Apple says it's assisting customers with Apple trade-in and payment options, including financing with Apple Card. Warren Buffett, who is 96, is stepping down as Berkshire Hathaway chairman effective immediately. However, he's not exactly quitting. He will remain with the company as chairman emeritus. He had already given up the CEO role, which was taken over by company veteran Greg Abel. His son, Howard Buffett, will replace him as chairman. The Bank of Japan raised interest rates today to fight inflation. That's your Fox Business Report. I'm Jenny Coselda, invested in you.
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1: You can't overrate a good night's sleep. 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
1: So what if a person falls asleep? Is that awkward?
8: We highly encourage that.
2: Okay.
8: Yes. It's very dim in the mattress room. We dim the lights.
1: Awesome.
8: We try to make it as realistic as possible. So stay as long as you like.
1: Back there. 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
8: We have over 40 beds on the floor. All top name brands. But more importantly, you just got to find the one that fits you. It's like the three bears. What's the story?
2: Uh-huh.
8: Yeah. Goldilocks and the three.
1: Goldilocks,
8: it's like not just
1: it.
8: Right.
1: Yeah, just right.
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8: Yes.
2: Find the Champaign location, 602 West Anthony Drive. You've been doing this a long time.
8: A long time, 154 years, and I'm ready to talk to anybody out there that feels like they're the go-to design person for their friend group, for their mom group, for anybody that just loves being in the home furnishings space. It's a great space to be. It's a really, it's a tight-knit industry, and our business has been around a very long time, so love to have you join the team.
1: Ellen, awesome. Keep up your great work. Fall savings at Ashley. Yahoo, let's go.
8: Let's go. Go Lionel.
1: Yep, we love Ellen.
2: Mm-hmm.
1: Kind of want her NIL for the kids because their kids are going to be tall.
2: That's right.
1: Yeah, I'm she always has thinking three. NIL.
2: She's running after him a lot.
1: Planning ahead because I want to lock up Josh Whitman's kids and Chris Thomas's kids and maybe the Hooks. Ellen.
2: There you go.
1: Okay, break for the news. Come back with our last segment. Brett Bielma gets emotional. I'll play that on the radio for sure. That will be coming up in the next 10, 15 minutes.
2: Getting ready for that SIU game tomorrow at 1.
1: It's just go look better. Let's have the defense make some stops and things like that. And people will just say, well, they should have. That's okay. I don't care. Just do it. And then get in a better frame of mind for Ohio State. It'll take a lot for us to do real well in Columbus in a week, but that's for next week. All right, 8:30 to news is coming up next, ESPN 93.5.
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3: News, I'm Gianna Gelosi. President Trump is preparing for high-level talks with world leaders next week when they arrive for the annual UN General Assembly. As new Fox polling shows, 71% don't believe there is a clear strategy to end the conflict with Iran.
4: President Trump, who is set to meet with leaders from six Gulf countries on the sidelines of the UN next week, told Axios that he's approaching a critical juncture and weighing a decision on whether to restart massive attacks to bring the conflict to a close. He said, quote, I have a big decision coming up. Do I want to go in and annihilate them, meaning the Iranian regime, or do I not? It's a big decision. Anything could happen with me.
3: That's Fox's Jackie Heinrich. Gas prices spiking all week. AAA reporting today's average for a gallon of regular is $4.46. The prices of diesel have been breaking records day over day. Today we land at $6.44. 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
15: Here's a look at local news. No one is hurt after a home catching fire in Champaign and broke out in a duplex on the 2800 block of Heritage Drive. The cause of the fire determined to be accidental. It was attributed to electrical work being performed in the home. Mohammed Seymour teachers inching closer to a strike after another round of negotiations ends with no deal. District says its last offer final, but the teachers union wants about another $500,000 added to the package. Tuesday night's meeting lasted about 90 minutes. The union says the board refused to continue bargaining. A planned nursing home in Savoy may get county help, but not as much as backers wanted. Advocates for Aging Care asking Champaign County for $1 million towards startup costs. At a committee meeting Tuesday, board member Stephanie Hurtado proposed $250,000 instead of calling it practical given the county's budget. You're locally up to date from the Stevie J Broadcasting Newsroom. I'm Jim Miller.
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1: Hello again, everyone. Let's check weather. Free Central Illinois Champaign event is Saturday. Going to be a wet one this weekend, but a dry day's worth of weather by and large for the day, other than a lone shower cropping up north and west and south and east later on this morning and this afternoon. Partly sunny skies, cooler, less humid at 81, down to 66 for tonight. More humidity, but we've trimmed temperatures back for the day tomorrow with a fair amount of cloudiness, a couple of showers and thunderstorms morning, back into the afternoon. Heads up for football. Kickoff temperatures somewhere around 80 to 82 degrees. Later in the day, up to 86 and a light southeast to south wind. More humid, showers, thunderstorms early and late tomorrow night, low down to 68, and a rather cloudy Sunday. Couple of more showers and thunderstorms up to 83. We cool off to 75 on Monday, 71 on Tuesday. Nights will fall back into the 50s by Tuesday morning, and a couple of more showers expected across the area. Finally, much needed dry time by then. It'll be Wednesday, Thursday, Friday next week. Highs upper 60s midweek, back into the 70s Thursday and Friday. For CVJ Broadcasting, I'm your meteorologist Greg Saulier.
0: Hi, buddy. Thank you so much. ESPN 93.5, Diane Ducey and Stevie J. I'm here. It's 8:36. And Brett Bielema talking to the media yesterday. I think he does Mondays and Thursdays. Keep up with him. So he talked about, you know, a little something other than just football. He was talking about the basics, who's injured, who's going to play, you know, good to move forward. You know, I think that the Duke loss hurt a lot. They really probably should have won. I mean, it's not a bad football team. Duke's good. But again, it got this whole, motion and momentum and all these things to sell out. And then this just, we're not there to where, no matter what, we're a lot of, we're not there. We're still, bad memories.
2: Yeah. Yep.
0: We haven't.
2: Triggering of Illini fans.
0: We've won two major bowls in the last 2 years. We won more games than we ever have in the history of Illinois football in the last 2 years. And it's just not going to be as acceptable to lose a football game anymore. So you're looking ahead. The biggest foe we have, the hardest opponent will be Ohio State. After that, you know, you can say Oregon, but we're all kind of questioning how good Oregon is after their loss to Oklahoma State, which was a very bad football team. Mm-hmm. And so we'll see. But it'd be a lot of games in there. The Nebraskas, the Iowas, could go either way. And so we're just trying to get some footing, feel a little better about the defense, and then just continue to grow. So anyway, here's Brett talking about, you know, stuff we don't know about. This is stuff I'd never heard.
3: Last night at 9 o'clock, I called a former player who lost his dad, right? Like, I set up 9 o'clock on Tuesday, Wednesday, and Thursday nights to call someone I'm thinking of. Just what I do. Just because I know at that time every night, like, I want to become a person. Like, I don't want to be coach, right? So for like a half hour, so I literally don't have any time. I appreciate what you're saying. Didn't mean to get emotional there, but it was a really cool phone call at 9 o'clock last night.
0: I mean, the guy really, really cares about his guys. Mm-hmm. He really does. I wanted to be a person. What does that mean? Because all you are is a coach. It's all about wins and losses. Nothing else matters. It's just like, wait, hold on. Guy lost his dad. I want to call him. Do coaches do that after the guys are gone? I doubt it. I think that's very unique.
3: But Josh hit me up. A lot of people hit me up, right? Like, I think the number that was reported, what I was told, was this year's number, right? And the thing I'm super proud of, the last 2 years, we've probably been, you know, on the lower end in our conference, but we've had...
0: Talking about NIL now.
3: The most winning percentage, right? Like I said earlier, for us to be four, and all I know is just give me the rules and I can play with it. Like, there is not a person in this country that works for an AD that supports him better than Josh, right? Josh treats me and supports me at an unbelievable, like, the relationship between us and basketball. Brad Underwood is our guest captain this Friday.
0: Well,
3: like, I don't know how many head coaches are going to let their basketball coach come in and talk to their team, but I've been kind of hinting around it for a couple of years. I called Brad, I guess a week ago, and said, hey. And he's like, hell yeah, right? Because he's a huge football fan. Like, there's what we have going at Illinois is super special. And I'm supported in a way that is uncharacteristically unique, I think, in college football, the way Josh has continued to pour into us. The money thing, we just got to kind of figure out what we want to do is try to play by the rules. Sometimes those rules don't get obeyed, right? So I think Illinois, one part that we've really tried to do is just do it the way that we say we're going to do it. And that's been true for since I got here. And, you know, even like taking a commitment yesterday, like we haven't even promised money because we don't know what the money's going to be in 28, right? That's what's crazy about this world we're living in, right? You know, I got guys right now that I know took, we have a wide receiver that's playing at a level that's unprecedented.

0: answer your question, but I have not read that, but I don't know if it's factual or not. I know Brett made me a heads up on it, but I just kind of live in the moment. Super excited to be here.
1: Okay. Glad he's here. But again, he doesn't know what the number is going to be as he talks to these recruits. And the money will always be there. The money will come. Maybe. Might get hurt. I mean, there's you usually in this kind of a thing, when you could hurt your knee and you're done, you take the money you can get, and that's how everybody's playing this. How much? I'm being offered 1.1 over here. What you guys got? And I don't have that. I got $600,000. It's just unfathomable.
2: How does this go? I mean, it used to be that these kind of deals were out of business in the back room or whatever.
1: Well, when he says we follow the rules, I mean, I thought NIL kind of, that's what I mean. They say, well, we should have a cap. All right, that's fine, but then there'll be people that cheat just like the old days.
2: For sure.
1: I think it should be Katie bar the door until somebody figures something out. It's just high dollar wins the best players. The best players win football games. You want to play at that level? Better come up with more money, because we're only at 20-some million for the football team. Really? That's not enough?
2: Well, especially when there's other Big Ten teams that are at least twice that.
1: Yeah, it's Ohio State, Michigan.
2: Buckeyes are 50. Yeah,
1: 50-ish, 49 to 54. Man. See, we don't know what this – is it real? I don't know.
2: True.
1: I just read it online. And
2: is
1: everything.
2: It Bitcoin? Is it for real?
1: Yeah. Can I give you a dividend that will cash in? Can I give you a treasury bond?
2: Exactly.
1: Be worth a whole lot of money.
2: Play it like the LA Dodgers. We'll pay you in 10 years.
1: Yeah, right. Defer the income. And the family just say, no.
2: Right.
1: Anyway, it's just a wild west. We're all learning. Is it good? No, it really isn't. I mean, you're telling me it's good to give $1.5 million to a freshman in college? What's that going to do?
2: 18 years old.
1: They don't know how. They're not emotionally developed yet. It's just. Anyway, it's
2: frontal temporal lobe isn't fully developed.
1: It's just crazy what has happened.
2: Right.
1: I thought they were going to get $14 for every jersey they sold. I mean, how naive was I? 8:43.
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1: No, they got, listen, the Cardinals are just,
2: I know,
1: Division One
2: hockey jersey for the Blues. Yes.
1: They got it going on. They have wonderful items.
2: They'll have people, asking for that when you're exiting Bush.
1: $5.
2: For sure.
1: $5.
2: Exactly. Yeah.
1: Put it on eBay.
2: And then the jersey hoodie on Saturday and the vest. I think it's kind of like a zip-up, and

0: Nice. 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Anyway, nice stuff.
1: This is their last stretch at home, and they'll host Washington. You'll hear the action here on ESPN 93.5. Cubs and Cincinnati also in our Stevie J broadcasting cluster over on US 105.9 with a 5:40 first pitch. Chicago White Sox over Detroit 3-1 yesterday, making it interesting as both Cleveland and the Chicago White Sox are 78-75 on the season, tied at the top. We'll have Minnesota in Soldier Field to take on the Bears. That's over on Q96. Both teams are 1-0 on the season. That's for Sunday the 20th at noon. Last night in NFL action, Josh Allen with 3 touchdowns. And Buffalo is now 2-0 after their 41-31 win over Detroit Lions. Now 1-1 on the season.
0: Josh Allen is, if not the premier quarterback in football overall, he is unbelievable. He rushed for 2 touchdowns and passed for 3 touchdowns. If you got them in fantasy, you're pretty happy.
1: There you go. Ooh. Illinois football tomorrow at 1 against those SIU Salukis. Illinois volleyball, a road trip to Arkansas State. We'll see them in action this weekend. Illinois golf with their invitational at Olympia Fields starts today. And Illinois soccer at Iowa at 5. Of course, we've got local high school football that we're taking note of here in Rocket Nation, as our studios are in Philo. We have Unity in Pontiac, and then Fisher and Sullivan is the one a lot of people are watching to see how that goes with both teams at 4-0 on the season.
0: Yeah.
1: Go Bunnies.
0: You betcha. All right, the baseball standings. I hadn't looked in a while. The Cubs are the number one, or were the number one wild card team, which theoretically means something, but I had no idea it is squeezed. Arizona's won 9 of their last 10. So all of a sudden, it's the Cubs and Phillies 1 game ahead of San Diego. Is it San Diego that's won 9? Yeah, San Diego's won 9 out of their last 10. Arizona's 4 back. So that's the only shot. I mean, Cubs got to keep winning here. I mean, I had no idea it was this important, but I guess it's where you want to go. Do you really want to go play the Dodgers? 3 games in L.A.?
1: So the Cubs are at the Reds on this weekend series. Then Tuesday through Thursday will be against the Marlins in Wrigley, and then they'll wrap up the season at the end of September at Red Sox.
0: And they're a playoff team, so right. That's not going to be easy. Let's see where the Red Sox are. Yeah, they're safely in. But
1: okay,
0: I'm looking. I mean, this whole thing. It's, and then you got to look at Cleveland. I got to track Cleveland's schedule. Okay, the Athletics go to Cleveland. That's probably going to be a Cleveland win. Yeah, you got. It's game by game. It's amazing. I had no idea the Cubs had faltered to that point. I guess they're in. They're not necessarily automatically in if Arizona goes crazy and the Cubs get on a losing streak. Mm-hmm. They're only 4 ahead of the 5. I guess they're 5 ahead. Anyway, it should be fine, but does it matter if you're the first wild card or the third? The third wild card is going to probably, it might even be, if it depends. Cubs might have to go to Milwaukee. Milwaukee's the best team in baseball with the best record, so they'll be the 1 seed. And then I presume the Dodgers will be the 2, and then the Braves will be the 3, and then you got to go to their park for 3 games, all in their park. And if you win 2, you win. You win the series. Anyway, I think that's how it goes, the wild card. Anyway, crazy.
1: Okay, there's a text in from Rick, and I missed it at 20 minutes ago, but it talked about how I agree with Steve when it comes to not believing these candidates that have made serious derogatory comments about the United States and then try to recant it because it will not play well with the voters. If you buy into that nonsense, you're very naive. One thing is clear, believe the extreme Muslims don't have bad intentions towards the United States is ridiculous.
0: Well, a lot of these DSA people do not like this country. They want to tear up the Constitution. Think I've never heard a candidate say that.
1: Right.
0: That's their platform. Aha! 849.
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0: All right, so Greg Solier, our meteorologist, says, you know, chance of rain scattered around more to the north. And got to get through the weekend here, get through the football and tailgate, and should be, it's scattered. It's, mm-hmm. It might hit a little bit.
1: Mm-hmm.
0: But next week, I'm talking about waking up in the 50s, and I think Monday's 75, but then it comes down from there. Might be 68 by Wednesday for the high. I'm all in. That'll feel really good. Feel nice.
1: Yeah.
0: All right, Diane Ducey, thank you.
1: Go Illini. Enjoy your weekend.
0: You betcha. Have a great weekend yourself. I'm Stevie J. Thank you for listening. Go Illini. We'll meet you on Monday. Have a blessed weekend, and thanks for listening.
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22: 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Guests are going to join us here on the show. You can get in touch with us, 888-729-3776, 888-SAY-ESPN. Mike Golic Jr. and Mike Golic Sr. I trust Josh Allen. I think everyone should after last night. Certainly Buffalo fans breaking in new Highmark Stadium did as well. Fun show coming up today. Bill Connolly going to join us, talk a little college football ahead of one of the biggest regular season matchups I can remember. And Mina Kimes going to help us break down the NFL as we head into week two. Although, I don't know how much breakdown we need after last night. Big Moose quarterback throws ball hard. Offensive line runs through defense. Bills acquire currency and break into Highmark Stadium. Did I get that right, Dad?
23: I mean, what a show they put on. That was that was amazing. And quite honestly, for as bad as Detroit started out, they did get it to a 10-point game three times. Once in the third quarter, 27-17. Once in the fourth, 34-24. Actually, twice in the fourth. And then 41-31 with a minute 40 to go. But Buffalo never felt threatened. Buffalo had 34 first downs. They had 14 first downs in their first two drives of the game. I mean, they were an absolute machine, and there are reasons for it that we're going to get into. But two games, 36 points against Houston, 41 against Detroit. The rushing attack is incredible. James Cook had another big night. They had over 200 yards rushing. And the defense, while they ended up giving up yards and points to Detroit, that's the side of the ball that, you know, they got run on last year. So we'll see how they tighten that up. But I mean, right now, Josh Allen is the best player in all of football. And I know it's week two and it's an overreaction week two and blah, blah, blah. But, boy, tell me someone who's better right now.
22: No, it's certainly going to be a high bar to clear in Highmark for Josh Allen at this point. It's about the best start that you could script for a team that has been knocking on the door perennially. And even in this era where Josh Allen made you feel like things were going to be different, it hadn't. This certainly feels like it could go a long way. So plenty to get to with that. Burying the lead for anyone watching on ESPN Plus. Dad's still in South Bend. I am out in Tucson, Arizona, ahead of the call in Northern Illinois, coming to visit Arizona tomorrow. I'm over at the McHale Center. Shout out to the hospitality from everybody here. A little bear down in the background, which we're excited about now. And it had me in the midst of being excited to come in and talk about the greatness of Josh Allen. And to talk about this awesome weekend of games we had. Being back on a college campus made me feel really old this morning. I'm in a car coming over to meet my contact here over at the arena to get set up for the show. And it's 5:30 in the morning local here in Tucson. And we're driving by a CVS. And I look out my window and I see three college kids just clearly drunk as hell, having the time of their lives, loving the joys of being young. And it just felt like a real ships in the night moment there where I'm getting ready to go into work. This has long since passed me by. And anytime I even think remotely, oh, I'm cool and I still got it, I see something like that as someone who hasn't turned off the lights yet at 5:30 in the morning. And I'm reminded of my place in the world.
23: I'd be done for a week if I tried that. I mean, for a week, staying out late and having too much to drink, it would be crazy. The one thing, you know, college is a great experience. There's no doubt about that. But if there's one thing I would change about college, it's the 3 to 4 hours wasted before you go out. I mean, I don't know who set this in motion that you don't go out till 11 o'clock at night when you're perfectly ready to start to go out at 8 o'clock. Go out at 8 o'clock, be done by midnight, 1 o'clock, and you're somewhat okay the next day. But you don't go out till 11. You're out till 4, or in this case, sometimes 5, stopping at God knows an all-night buffet somewhere. I know we did that. And then you're just toast the next day. absolute toast. I mean, why didn't we start and go out at 8 o'clock? It's a fine hour to go out.
22: It is amazing for how much you would still do it in college. The idea of the darty not being more universally embraced,
23: yes,
22: or anything even close to that. Now as an adult, the minute someone tells me, hey, we're having people over, you can bring some beverages if you want to, we're going to cook some stuff up at around noon or 1. And you know you're going to roll over there, and even in the best version of it, if things go sideways and you end up having a fun time, you're back home winding down by 5 yep. or 6 o'clock in the afternoon. It's yep. the greatest invention known to man. And you're right, with 21-year-old resilience, if you were to have applied that more consistently to college, where, yeah, I know there's darties, but you felt compelled to take it out till 3 in the morning, life could have been so much easier. Although now I'm sure they're doing this and then some. I've seen the trend on college campuses where they're doing wellness darties, yeah, where they're getting together to go run and get into cold plunges here. We've really lost recipes, and it's probably better for their physical and mental health overall, but there's just something that feels so foreign about it.
23: Well, it really does, because college is really kind of those last years of no responsibility and just party when you want, right? When real life starts, real life starts. So enjoy the college years of basically no responsibility and party.
22: Yeah, I wonder if when we get to this generation hitting the job market and the current situation of yeah. that, if all of a sudden they'll wish there may have been a little less wellness with yes. the darties that were yes. going on. So always fun to be humbled back on college campuses here. But speaking of being humbled, that's certainly what Josh Allen and the Bills did to the Lions last night. No matter where you are, you can always listen to the Golics on the ESPN app or Sirius XM channel 80. Let's go ahead and get to the opening drive.
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22: You mentioned already off the top, the Buffalo Bills offense got rolling in a hurry, and Josh Allen was at the helm of that runaway freight train. 3 touchdowns, including 2 rushing touchdowns, his 6th career game with 5 touchdowns overall, and his 2nd rushing score was the 83rd of his career, tied for 18th all-time with Jim Taylor. It was an incredible performance to open up the new stadium. And, what great vibes overall, right, for the new Highmark Stadium to come in and be able to open it up with Josh Allen getting into the end zone first. And the Bills' offense, Dad, really never looking like it had any issue. It was a steady diet of Josh Allen bootlegs, Josh Allen rushing attempts on the perimeter against a defense that we know was undermanned in the back end yeah. coming into this game without a couple of great players in the back end, including Brian Branch. They lost Avante Maddox during yeah. the game. So there was no doubt that they were struggling early on there. But to me, it was the Bills' defense and the way that they were able to bow up early against the Lions' offense that we saw get going more in the second half, but really couldn't overcome a couple of those issues, especially with the guys they were missing up front on their O-line. What, in your mind, was the key to this game? Where did this go wrong for Detroit, who now sits here at a very tepid 1-1?
23: Well, I tell you, it's Detroit and any team that plays Buffalo. You got to be careful how much man coverage you have. Because Josh Allen gets out. It's another thing that drives me nuts is letting a quarterback get the corner, letting him outside the pocket. You know the damage he does. Do not let him get outside the pocket. You would see rushers occasionally, Aiden Hutchinson, who had a big night, and the dude is just 120 miles an hour. And I shouldn't use him as an example, because someone like that, you give free rein to rush how you want, right? But occasionally he'll try and go underneath the offensive tackle, and it's not a stunt, and you're not bringing anybody outside, and Josh Allen has an easy, takes 2 steps, and he's outside. Now he's on the perimeter. Now you're in man coverage. I'm sure people saw last night, he's on man coverage. He's running toward the line. He makes the defense commit. If you're in man coverage, you see a Detroit defender continue to run with a receiver or a tight end, and Josh is like, okay, I'm going to run. Now if that defender commits up to Josh in man coverage, he just dumps it over the top. But it all starts with giving Josh Allen the corner. You have to know. I mean, there are certain guys. For us, it was John Elway and Steve Young. Do not let them out of the pocket. Do not, under any circumstances, let them out of the pocket because of what they can create. And that is so Josh Allen. And yet, there he goes. Now, kudos to Buffalo. Are they scheming it that way? Is Detroit, again, not rushing smart and keeping him in the pocket? But, oh, my God, that start, that lights the fuse for this offense.
22: So what I will say in defense of the Detroit Lions is you saw on pretty much the first passing attempt where the Bills for so much of the night wanted to move Josh Allen around, wanted to get him booting out, moving the pocket. When the Lions had a rusher there to contain him, Josh Allen was still getting the ball out on time. There's something to be said for the point in Josh Allen's career that he's arriving at right now. And it felt like so much of the game last night was no matter what you threw at him, if you were Kelvin Shepard, the blitzes, the pressures, Josh Allen seemed to have a beat on it, whether it was the ability to beat it with his legs or the ability to move the ball downfield and get that out to some of his receivers. This is a quarterback that we've always talked about ability-wise is in the upper echelon of the league, but now is getting to that point in the experience curve where he can respond to things from the neck up in a way that almost makes you damned if you do, damned if you don't. So I give Josh Allen credit, and I give him and Joe Brady credit for the way they built this game plan to really make it difficult. They got him on the edge as much as possible by designing these plays, and once he did, there were really very few answers to the line.
23: Listen, I agree as far as when they had pressure on him when he was in the pocket, he got rid of the ball. But I'll take that. I'll take that, him getting rid of the ball. It's going to be a shorter pass for the most part, a shorter pass when he has to get rid of it, outside of giving him the edge and giving him a two-way, which is just death to a defense. Either way, he's the best player in the NFL right now. This offense with James Cook running the ball, the offensive line, and even though DJ Moore hurt his shoulder, sprained his AC joint, he had a big week last week, I mean, they still have Dalton Kincaid. Keon Coleman is coming around.
22: I was going to say, Joshua Palmer that might have been one of the most consistent Keon Coleman performances we've seen in his Bills career so far.
23: So they were waiting for him to step up. He steps up, 6 catches for 63 yards. Josh Palmer just has 1 catch, but it's a wide open, deep touchdown. Obviously, you have Khalil Shakir. So you have 4 guys before, I know DJ Moore may miss some time, but you have still plenty of weapons. Dalton Kincaid is, boy, oh, boy. I mean, he was nicked up last year, so obviously early this year he's fine, and, boy, he's had 2 big weeks.
22: I would agree to an extent here. The Golics on ESPN Radio, Mike Golic Jr. and Mike Golic Sr. I think Dalton Kincaid is giving us maybe an inflated sense of this. Khalil Shakir, very good player, but we know slot, limited circumstances. I got to see it more often and more frequently from Keon Coleman before I'm going to believe that the Bills can count on a steady diet of this. What they can count on a steady diet of so far this season is making use of their tight ends. And we talked about Dalton Kincaid, the job that he's done. Dawson Knox had a touchdown pass. Jackson Hawes has been an incredible blocker. The Bills to date have used 13 personnel, 3 tight ends on 30.6% of their plays, which would be higher for the season by 0.1% than the 2025 Rams, who were the standard there. So Buffalo is doubling down on their identity offensively under Joe Brady.
23: Think about what 13 personnel does. 3 tight ends on the field and 1 back. The options you have. 13 personnel a lot of times means run. And they can run it with James Cook and 3 tight ends. No doubt about it. Or you have play action pass, which frees. How many times did we see the linebackers coming up to play the run, play the play action, and the pass going over the top? Or you can get Josh Allen on the run, either left or right. So the options you have in 13 personnel, which a lot of times is going to be run, is not to the Buffalo Bills. They are really running. And again, remember their coach, Joe Brady, while he's the head coach now, he also has been running this defense under Sean McDermott. So there's no change in offense, even though there was a change in head coach.
22: No, it really seems to have been about as seamless as you could hope for so far. Lots of shirtless Joe Brady in the postgame locker rooms, which is a good thing so far for the Buffalo Bills, who have a lot to be excited about defensively. They lost Ed Oliver in the pregame, a hip injury going through pregame warmups. So Greg Rousseau responds with 6 pressures in this game. It's been a group around them defensively that's really stepped up in the early portion of this season. On the other side, let's talk about the Detroit Lions, because this loss had Jack Campbell, their linebacker, after the game already reeling 2 games into the season.
1: I'm going to be honest with you. Hats off to them. Played terrible. I mean, it starts with me, and I feel like it's on me. I got to be better, and I ain't got no other thing to do to look in the mirror and be better. So that's really where it starts. It starts with us. But, yeah, they did a good job.
4: Why do you wear this one so heavily on your own shoulders?
1: I don't know. I don't know.
22: It's just a Lions team that looks lost right now. And part of me wants to shoot him bail because on both sides of the football, we mentioned Kirby Joseph and Brian Branch out due to injury on defense. You're down from the beginning of the season, three starting offensive linemen, and you saw those issues with protection and pressure rear their ugly head early. But this is a team right now that just does not seem to have a lot of answers until that cavalry comes back. And even then, it's going to be an uphill battle in a division that right now looks winnable enough considering very few are playing defense in the NFC North outside of the Minnesota Vikings.
23: Yeah, and thank God they pulled off that week one win against the New Orleans, which made a comeback being down 21. And New Orleans misses a two-pointer, and Houston Detroit scores 31 in both their games, winning one 31-30 and losing by 10. Last night. So yeah, they definitely have firepower on offense, but they have certainly have issues on defense.
22: Yeah, it is a head scratcher right now. Dan Campbell was brutally honest a few years ago after the Lions deep playoff run where he said this might have been our best chance. I appreciated the honesty then and now, but unfortunately those words are proving far too prophetic for this version of the Lions, especially as they still navigate life post Ben Johnson. That's the opening drive. It's brought to you by Progressive. 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All right, coming up next, we talked about Josh Allen, who's one of the great ones, but it's time to cue up that TO sound because we're talking quarterback concerns next here on the Golics on ESPN Radio.
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1: The Golics here on ESPN Radio. 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Get ready for the college football weekend coming up. Headlined by Ole Miss and LSU. Gamesmanship abounds. Lane Kiffin's doing his radio show. We won't even talk about Sam Levitt, who mysteriously, the product of a miracle, guys. Lift your hands up and give praise to the Lord. Went from doubtful to questionable.
2: The trainers.
1: From Wednesday to Thursday. Wow. It's nothing short of miracle work. That's what the big bucks buy you at LSU, a training staff capable of making miracles. We're presented by Progressive Insurance. There's a question tearing apart the ESPN radio department right now. One of our producers, Rachel, does a great job, puts up a question of the week on the whiteboard in the ESPN radio office. And I've seen this going around the internet. I'm glad it made its way to the show here and it's divided our staff. Does a straw have one hole or two? Which I feel is a very easy answer. But listening to my dad, listening to some people here on our staff, Bubba Devin, it seems like we got a lot of two-hole people around here in a way that surprised me. It's clearly a one-hole issue on the straw.
3: You can't say clearly. Like you're no.
1: Clearly. There's one long hole.
3: But there's two openings. Have to define it. We have to define what we're talking about here.
1: What do you mean define what we're talking about? The question is there one hole or two hole here? If you pour something into it, it comes out of the other end here. It's a completely similar hole. It's if you just took it a hole and extended it, you get a straw. You get two openings that are a part of one hole.
2: I look at it, so two is openings and holes, right? There's two openings in the straw. You would need two separate ways to plug it if you were to submerge it underwater. So you're using...
1: In theory, no, because if you extend out the circle, which is all you're doing on the straw, you would take whatever plug you were doing and extend that out and then plug the entire length of the straw. It's not like if I had two separate holes that required two separate plugs to go in them and make it different.
2: It requires two separate plugs or you're going to fill up the other opening. What plug is the length of a straw? I mean, you submerge a straw horizontally, you have two openings that are filling, you need two blocking things to block the openings.
1: Now, I think you're thinking about this way too linearly. I think you've got to imagine the straw as a flat circle to start. At the Golics on social media, is a straw one hole or two? I'm fascinated by this because I think it is, to me, very easy because it is one hole, part of the same apparatus that just has two ways to get to it because you've lengthened it out.
2: Of the two of us, you have the more simple mind, so I can see your thought process there.
1: Of the two of us, I have the academic All-American plaque.
2: Oh, God. Go ahead.
1: Right?
2: Go ahead.
1: I don't have many bona fides.
2: Put it up in the camera.
1: I can't because I'm not at home.
2: Oh, see, that's again. Right. By the way, congratulations to Leonard Moore from Notre Dame, who has made that good hands team as
1: well. Love to see that. 888-729-3776. I have a feeling we're going to get a few calls on this, so we will keep an eye on those as we go along here. But while we put that aside for but a moment, the debate about the holes, this is week two of the NFL regular season, and we've already got some major questions around the most important position in football here. And we want to do a checkup on some of these guys here because it's important to always have your quarterbacks back, as we once famously learned from this great soundbite from the one and only Terrell Owens.
4: It's not about, you know, Tony. You guys can point the finger at him. You can talk about the vacation. And if you do that, it's really unfair. It's really unfair. It's my team. It's my quarterback. And if you guys do that, man, it's unfair. We lost as a team. We lost as a team, man.
1: One of the greatest sound bites of all time. So, let's play a little That's My Quarterback as we go around the NFL and check in on some guys that might need it. And let's start off with one of the biggest, one of the baddest, one of the brightest. Joe Burrow says he's dealing with back tightness, which he calls just normal game soreness, but plans to play in week two. Here was Joe in the press conference going a little back and forth with the media who had questions that needed answers.
5: I feel good. It's normal game day soreness, that's for sure, but I'll be right.
6: Hey, you playing today?
5: No. I don't know specifically what play. I didn't really start feeling it until after the game. That's typically how it happens.
7: Do you plan to practice the rest of the week, or is it going to be something where you're just going to rest in?
5: We'll see how we feel tomorrow.
8: Shoulder?
5: Back tightness.
8: How does that affect your preparation for a week?
5: It shouldn't really. We get a lot of mental reps, and we walk through a lot of plays, so I'll be all right.
8: Is there any part of you that doesn't self-weigh on Sunday
5: afternoon? No. That's ridiculous.
1: Boy, you could tell how beaten down the Cincinnati media is seeing Joe Burrow hurt so many times that they're already trying to wrap him in bubble wrap. I understand the concern, but this seems like overkill.
2: Yeah, listen, the talk of him being injured. Listen, he's played six full seasons, and he's played double-digit games in five of those. Last year, he played just eight games. The year before, 17, 10, 16, 16, and 10. So, I mean, he has missed some games for sure, but he's also played, 16, 16, 17, three of the seasons, full seasons. Once the door gets opened, you're going to continue. He's going to continue to ask questions.
1: I mean, Joe Burrow's back might be a little bit sore because he's bending over more than he ever has before. Joe Burrow, week one, aligned under center on 28.6% of offensive snaps, up from 17.8 last season, where he ranked 31st of 33 qualified quarterbacks. So new muscles that he's using.
2: Isn't it amazing the trends that go on in the NFL? And the trend now is under center quarterbacks going back to the old days of actually getting your hands under the center's butt and taking snaps.
1: It really is a sport that always is cyclical. The pendulum swings so much as trends come and go. And right now, we will get to some of the trends later on in the show coming and going. But I worry very little here about Joe Burrow. No. What I am interested in this matchup is going to be the matchup for his offensive line that looked really good against Tampa Bay in week one, gave him some great opportunities, but is certainly getting an uptick in competition against the Texans this week. We keep it moving here. The Falcons, always in the center of this quarterback conversation. Unclear who's going to be out there for Kevin Stefanski in week two. He stepped to the podium and talked about figuring out QB1 for week two.
9: You have a QB yet for this week?
10: We will have a quarterback, yes, for this week. Not yet, but we'll work through that this week.
9: What do you need to see between now and tomorrow to choose who you want there?
10: I'd say we're working through it. I'm not ruling anyone out. Tua's not going to practice today, but he's getting better. Cooper and Mike will practice today, so we'll work through it.
1: Not great. So, Michael Penix Jr. still coming back from the ACL. Tua with the oblique injury, and now Cooper Rush, who is dealing with, I believe, a back, as he said there. So, not sure. Jack Strand sighting could be going on in Atlanta, which I know our buddy Nate Tice is excited about, is probably the only person who's extensively scouted him. But the nightmare continues for Kevin Stefanski. He must be cursed. He definitely needs to do something and exercise these demons.
2: Yeah, Jack Strand has not been ruled out for Sunday. For those that don't know, Jack Strand is from Division II Minnesota State Moorhead. And he has not been ruled out. Listen, overall, is it worse than the decades of quarterback situations in Cleveland? No. But still, to not know who your quarterback is going to be of the three is you prepare all year long for the start of a season and just the rug getting pulled out from underneath you for a team that we thought may struggle anyway because of a couple of defensive issues. Now it's pull the name out of a hat to see who's going to quarterback.
1: It is really just hellish, and the nightmare from the preseason carries over to the regular season for them. Now, I'm almost rooting to see Jack Strand. I just want to see something. And maybe they can get some very unexpected relief from a player who was brought in here alongside a former first-round pick and a reclaimed former first-round pick to try and make anything happen for the Atlanta Falcons, who lost to the Steelers' old bleeps in week one. The Golics here on ESPN Radio, Mike Golic Jr. and Mike Golic Sr. We are presented by Progressive Insurance. 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
11: Some surprising news out of Baton Rouge. LSU starting quarterback Sam Levin is listed as doubtful.
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14: This is all about Lane being Lane.
1: God help us. Kickoff is finally right around the corner. you hear it told from people at Oxford, and they are preparing for this thing like it is the end times coming their way with LSU and Lane Kiffin making their way back in town. For more on that and the rest of a big college football weekend coming up here, Bill Connelly, ESPN college football writer. You can check out his article on .com right now, the Week 3 preview, including, Bill, our look at LSU and Ole Miss. Thanks for joining us today, brother. How you doing?
15: Pretty good. How about you?
1: Good. Doing well. Apparently not as well as Sam Leavitt, who's miraculously already gone from doubtful to questionable on the injury report here. We've spent so much time on the gamesmanship of this bill. From the game standpoint itself, from what we're actually getting ready to see on the field, you know, outside of the supposed health of Sam Leavitt, what is the biggest factor that people need to be keeping an eye on?
15: Well, I mean, it's elite versus elite when Ole Miss has the ball. I think that's by far the most exciting matchup of the college football weekend to me, which is good because all the buildup is starting to kind of be a little on the fatiguing side, I think. But the reward here should be pretty good, too. And Trinidad Chambliss, Kewan Lacy, super efficient offense against a defense that does not allow you to be efficient. You either beat them for a big play or you don't beat them at all. And it's going to be really interesting to see how that takes shape.
2: What do you see as one of the key matchups on either side of the ball in this game?
15: I'm really curious about Ole Miss's ability to run the ball. That is going to be something. I mean, LSU Blake Baker has all of the attacking pieces he could possibly want. And I mean, Lacy's been fine so far this season. He doesn't have crazy stats by any means, but he is still getting yards between the tackles, and that's going to be super, super important to keep the pass rush off of Chambliss. Maybe he can escape any pass rush, but this one's really good, and I think keeping him out of second and eight, third and seven kind of situations will be super important.
1: Was that game against Louisiana Tech last week and the offensive performance we saw from LSU anything other than a look ahead in your mind?
15: It probably was mostly that, but it was definitely a poor performance, especially for the offensive line. And, Ole Miss's secondary got hit pretty hard by Louisville. Maybe a lot of other secondaries will, too, as the year goes on. But that was kind of a bad first impression there. But the defensive front looks really solid. And so if that was kind of a hint at a real problem for LSU up front, then Ole Miss could exploit that and make things pretty difficult for, assuming it's Leavitt, difficult for Leavitt.
2: What precautions do you think that they're going to have at Ole Miss for this game?
15: Precautions on the field or off the field?
2: Off the field. Off the field.
15: Yeah, I mean, it's going to be I'm really fascinated by just, like, watching the hour before this game and exactly – who tries to do anything different whatsoever. But it is funny. I mean, if you have any crimes you've been planning in the state of Mississippi, it sounds like pretty much everybody is going to be in Oxford. It's going to be a pretty good chance to get away with something. It is going to be such a unique environment. And, I did a piece that comes out later today just about, like, revenge games of years past in terms of when a coach has to come back to the place he ditched and whatnot. And it can absolutely go either way. The home team gets too jazzed up and gets knocked out in the first quarter. They find extra and they win as underdogs in the fourth quarter. It could go either way, but it is just this humongous extra variable that's probably going to decide the game and two coaches trying to figure out how to manage it.
1: Bill Connelly with us here on the Golics, ESPN college football writer. You mentioned Louisville. Let's talk about that matchup, ranked in the ACC against SMU. In your mind, are one of these teams at minimum representing the ACC in the championship game in Charlotte?
15: Yeah, I think I'm obviously just assuming Miami goes through scot-free here. I do think the winner of this game is your favorite for that other spot. Both teams have top five quarterbacks at the moment in terms of total QBR. Both have had pretty good defenses last year. I need to see Louisville do a little more, than we saw against Ole Miss. But, two really, really sound athletic teams. I think I trust SMU a little bit more. They just have more experience, especially at quarterback. But it is a really nice number two matchup for the week, so to speak.
2: Looking at the Big Ten, we know what Michigan did against Western Michigan in week one, pulling off the miracle, getting the extra second on the clock, but getting the win. Then the defense looking really good against Oklahoma. Now they play UTEP this week. Should be a win for them. Then they start conference play. Do you think there'll be a player near the top of the Big Ten as the season rolls on?
15: I I'm struggling. I do need to see, like, obviously the offense did more against Oklahoma. It's still didn't do a lot, though. And, you know, with the schedule, they missed some of the top teams, I guess, but they still have Penn State and Indiana back-to-back here in a few weeks. They still play at Oregon and at Ohio State. I guess that really isn't missing anybody. I don't see them surviving those teams unless we start to see a lot more upside on offense. And, you know, maybe that's what we'll see. Maybe they have to get their footing, and now they'll improve week to week. But that feels like a pretty tall hill to climb right there.
1: Last year, Florida State and Alabama was a signature win for Mike Norvell, a big moment. We thought for what that program was going to be able to do post-playoff snub and turned into anything. But now we got moving trucks reportedly showing up. For both of these coaches, because Kalen DeBoer and Alabama certainly have had their share of strife, does this feel like a loser-leave-town match this weekend? Like, is the loser of this coaching battle going to be able to survive this long-term this season?
15: I mean, I guess there's a scenario where Florida State looks good and still loses, but it's seen as encouraging. I guess that's on the table. It's hard to see that on the table with, you know, Alabama, the way they've kind of shot out of the gate here. Keelan Russell growing up like quarter to quarter last week against Kentucky, I thought was a really good sign for them. So it's hard for me to see this as anything but a really, really comfortable Alabama win, and therefore we kind of know where this leads for Mike Norvell. But I guess technically there's a scenario where they improve, they lose, but then they start winning pretty soon after, even though they have a pretty tough schedule too.
2: Outside the top 10, you have BYU, USC, Texas Tech, Penn State, Tennessee, SMU, and down the line. Who do you think are a couple of teams that maybe are outside the top 10 that maybe aren't getting enough love?
15: Well, I think Texas Tech deserves to not be getting a ton of love right now. They haven't played nearly as well to start the season as they did last year, but I think there's still pretty massive upside there. You know, the defense is still really aggressive, and the transfers are still working things out. They got hit by apparently just about the best passing game in the country last week from Oregon State. But I think there's still massive potential there, and they have a chance to come out and finally shift into gear this evening and start, you know, winning. Their schedule in the Big 12 is pretty easy, and they're going to have an opportunity to put together a big win total. I am really curious about Tennessee, though, because, you know, Faison Breno was up and down last week against Georgia Tech, had a great first quarter, terrible second quarter. But, you know, all they need from him is competence, and they've got a really experienced offense around him and a really aggressive defense. And I think their upside's pretty massive, too, moving forward.
1: Going to be very interested to see what it looks like for them. Bill, I can't let you out of here without one Notre Dame question. SP Plus, your college football efficiency metric, predictive to an extent here, has Notre Dame's offense right now number one in SP Plus. Are you buying the Irish offense? There's a lot of concerns about the rushing attack through two games this season, or selling this as something to keep an eye on?
15: Yeah, I think, I mean, they're number one right now in part because they were top five the last 2 years, and they still need to show it. But at the same time, they, in both of their first two games, they ended up with more points than they were projected to score from SP Plus. So, I mean, I think it's still a good sign moving forward. Obviously, the run game has done very, very little, and that will need to improve. But when you have CJ Carr and a couple of really nice efficiency weapons at the very least,

0: powered by Bloom Energy, is heading to Louisville for week three of college football action as they take on SMU. That coverage is going to start at 1 p.m. Eastern. 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All right, we see on the phones, 888-729-3776, 888-SAY-ESPN. We'll get to, God willing, this straw hole conversation. And apparently Ichiro going absolutely dumb on the mound at 51 years old. What the hell's going on? It's the Golics here on ESPN Radio.
1: 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It's the conference opener for 23rd-ranked Louisville as the Cardinals welcome unbeaten and 16th-ranked SMU.
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1: 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Plenty more NFL Week 2 trends coming up in hour number 2. Mita Kimes, ESPN NFL analyst, going to stop by as well. But we got to figure out what this headline is. Ichiro, at 52 years old, throws a 127-pitch shutout against an all-star girls team for high schoolers in Japan. Knocked me on my you-know-what yesterday. I couldn't believe this.
2: Yeah. Hideki Matsui played on Ichiro's team. Both are 52. Matsui played third base and batted cleanup. Now, he's doing this. He would do this. He's doing it to help grow women's sports.
1: Yes. So
2: in Tokyo. So, I mean.
1: So, basically, some background on this. Yes. The National High School Boys All-Star Game has been held in Japan for like 100 years, and they recently started hosting the girls' game as well, but it was much sparser crowds, and so Ichiro thought, oh, what a great way for me to stay involved in the sport that I love while bringing eyeballs and attention to women's baseball over there. It's not softball. It is women's baseball over in Japan, a country who loves and lionizes this sport. And so he thought, oh, I can use my star power over here, which is massive, to bring eyeballs to this game. And then absolutely mow down after line, side after side of these high school girls.
2: What is he doing? You know, trying to obviously get exposure for the women, but 127 pitches, struck out 17, walked nobody, gave up 5 singles. The final score was 7-0. I mean, so he's trying to showcase the women, yet he's mowing down the women. I mean, it's wild. But 25,000 people showed up to it.
1: Which is great. And, I mean, you look, I love one thing. Again, this is tremendously well-intended. In a moment of sincerity, like how great it is that someone with his influence in that country would choose to use his time to go out here and try and grow the game for young women over in his country. It's awesome. But he's also kicking their butts. This, going back apparently to 2024, wanted to one-up his other outing, 116-pitch shutout with 9 strikeouts, flirted with the no-no there and wanted to go the distance on this one. So I applaud his competitive nature, because I can tell you one thing. Dad, I remember you at 52 years old, and you were not looking to go out there and mix it up with anybody, let alone in this capacity. His shoulder has to feel like it's going to fall off at this point.
2: I retired at 32 years old, and I had said this. When I retired, every competitive juice in my body was now gone. I had done it since I was 8 years old to 32, and I said, you know what? I'm done. But there are those that still go, and more power to them. Again, he did this last year, had 14 strikeouts, and he threw a shutout this year, a shutout. But last year had 14 strikeouts. His fastball reached 85 miles an hour.
1: It's insane.
2: I mean, and dude, was he fun to watch when he played? First Japanese position player to go into the Baseball Hall of Fame. He played in a Mariners alumni home run derby and hit 8 home runs, I think. I mean, and he just had a laser arm, too. I mean, he was an unbelievable player to watch and still doing it at 52. It's amazing.
1: It is a reminder that players that wind up in the Hall of Fame are just built differently than the rest of us. And this, the latest indication of that. Ichiro got answers for you on the mound still at his big age. We'll see if he'd have an answer to this question. Again, the question tearing apart ESPN Radio today, courtesy of one of our great producers, Rachel. Does a straw have one hole or two holes? We have got very passionate callers on the line here. Let's go to Rex in Texas. Rex, you're on the Golics. Does a straw have one hole or two?
3: So listen, in the great state of Texas, we know a little something about drilling holes in the ground. We get a lot of oil and gas out of the ground. It doesn't matter how deep the hole is. It's one hole. You might put 100 links of pipe that have an opening on either end, but it's one hole.
2: Oh, no, I agree.
1: He's exactly right.
2: Well, he's drilling. Yes. Is he talking about the hole or the pipes?
1: It doesn't matter. It's the same thing.
2: No.
4: One hole in the ground is different than a straw.
2: Yeah, if you dig a hole in the
5: ground. There's no other side. Eventually, there is another side. There's only one opening.
1: If you hit that black hole, then you start hooting and hollering.
2: No, if you dig a hole in the ground, you have a bottom to the hole. I mean, go out in your backyard and dig a hole and pour water in it and see if it doesn't fill up, because there's not two holes.
1: Thank you. So I just want to be clear. we come on this show, and Dad, so many people look to you when we talk NFL like we're going to do in the next hour because of your expertise. You spent 9 years in the NFL. You were a captain at Notre Dame.
2: Don't patronize
1: that. You've got firsthand experience. And we brought on a whole expert, a man whose business is literally digging holes to unearth oil in the great state of Texas. And you're fixing your lips to tell him what isn't one hole.
2: Let me ask you this. If you want to give it to, if you drill a hole that produces oil, I still won't give it to you. But if you want to say that, what about when you dig a hole and you don't get oil? No oil's coming up. Is that one hole or two? You got the bottom of a hole.
1: It's still one hole. They are both one hole.
2: Right. It's one hole. It's one hole, not two. It's one hole.
1: It's one hole. If you dig a hole all the way down and you hit oil and there's another opening at the bottom, you still have one hole in that instance. And if you were to dump plaster down that one hole and it were to harden, you know what you'd have? A big-ass straw. Because you had one hole that got lengthened down to the bottom here. That is the kind of expertise that we needed to help out the idiots on this show that think that this is a two-hole problem here. We'll get back to your calls and NFL trends in hour number two here on the Golics.
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23: Allen in the shotgun, back to pass, looking over the middle, rips it, and it's complete for a touchdown to Dalton Kincaid.
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1: Number two here on ESPN Radio. It is the Golix, Mike Golix Jr. and Mike Golix Sr. We're presented by Progressive Insurance. Mina Kimes going to join us in a half hour. Take a look ahead at the rest of week two in the NFL that got started last night by the Buffalo Bills. New Highmark Stadium opens up, and Josh Allen and the Buffalo Bills open up a can on the Lions. 41-31 win. This stat blew my mind as we talk about Josh Allen, his continued prowess both as a passer and a rusher. Josh Allen is 17 rushing touchdowns away from passing Barry Sanders for 10th all time. Like, he's going to shatter that by the time it's all said and done at the rate that he is going in his career. Now, we understand as players age, and we've even seen it with some of Josh Allen's peers like Lamar Jackson, who has no doubt slowed down in terms of the athletic output overall. At Josh's size, though, makes it so viable, the ability in short yardage in the red zone. It just feels like an inevitability. I know we live in a time now, especially in the AFC, where, man, if you don't have a future Hall of Famer at quarterback, you probably need not apply now that it seems like the Bengals could be back up and running. The Chiefs look like they were great coming off week one in their win against the Broncos.
2: Baltimore.
1: And then you've got Josh Allen, Lamar Jackson. But Josh Allen, because of the size, because of how potent his rushing ability continues to be, does seem like he right now could be a guy in line for adding another MVP to the hardware case.
2: Yeah, we talked about Derrick Henry at over 30 years old chasing the Emmitt Smith rushing touchdown record. But you have a quarterback that is climbing up the stat line as well. It really is amazing. He's 30 years old. We'll see how long he can keep doing it. But that's when I've said this. That's when Buffalo is at their best. This isn't rocket science. When you have a quarterback that can run, it's a threat. Don't take away that threat. I mean, I know there's the threat of injury when they run, but if you want to get where you want to go, and that's Super Bowl for Buffalo, Josh Allen, while there is absolutely talent around him that we see, he needs to put on that cape.
1: He does, and they do it in such a great way. Last night, a perfect example. We think of quarterback run as these design plays, but all the bootleg stuff, the two-way goes for Josh Allen on the edge of a defense that we know was banged up for the Detroit Lions. That being said, we're not reinventing the wheel here. I've now given out the MVP to two different AFC quarterbacks for the first 2 weeks of the season. We know Josh Allen's great. What about this Buffalo Bills team that's tasked with trying to get this Super Bowl monkey off their back that made Joe Brady the difference this offseason? What else about this Buffalo team team that maybe was less obvious has stuck out to you now through two games of them this season?
2: Well, they did a good job against the run in this one. Now, Detroit was down pretty big, so they only ran the ball 20 times. They held Jahmyr Gibbs to a little over 3 yards a carry. Jahmyr looked like he was running well early. He did have six catches for 61 yards, so had 113, I think, scrimmage yards. But they did better against the run, and that was with Ed Oliver out. That was wild. I mean, seeing Ed Oliver come out of his stance in pregame, didn't even have his pads on yet, just in a sweatshirt and sweatpants, come out of his stance, and you could tell there was a hitch in his giddy-up, and he didn't play in the game. So he was out, I thought they did well against the run. Now, Jared Goff ends up throwing for 327. That offense started to get untracked a little bit when Amon St. Brown started getting the catches. He ended up with 9 for 142 yards, and he started kind of late later in this game. So that's still an issue to look at on the defensive side, but it was stopping the run last year. They did it last night, so we'll see.
1: Greg Rousseau, to me, and this defensive front have probably been the story. To your point, down at Oliver, and to have the performance like him, second six pressures, albeit, you know, especially against a backup on the right side for a Lions offensive line was banged up. But it's been a couple of weeks of good production from him, and we shouted him out yesterday on the show. Deion Walker, massive mountain of a human being on the inside, only gets credit for one tackle, but you saw him get his hands on the football. You saw him flashing in the backfield and bothering Jared Goff, who we know is more statuesque in the pocket. And so to see these guys starting to come alive on this front for Jim Leonard's defense, to me, really bodes well for this group, especially because of what we talked about. The quarterbacks and the offenses you're eventually going to have to face in the AFC this year that are going to require you to be able to get after the quarterback. And at least at this point, Bradley Chubb in the mix on that as well. You've got some guys that appear game for that opportunity. So fun one to kickstart the new stadium in Buffalo last night for that team as they get going. Part of what we expected this year out of some great teams in the AFC. Then you got the other end of things. Talk about some of the younger guys here, because we know what those quarterbacks are at this point. We're still trying to figure out what some of the more recent draft picks can be. And the situation for Cam Ward in Tennessee, already fascinating to me. Obviously, they were awful in week one, losing the revenge game to Rob Saleh's old team in the New York Jets in the fashion that they did. Wasn't going to inspire a lot of confidence in anybody, but for Cam Ward, who continues to face some really tough questions from the Tennessee media locally, this was a bizarre moment in his press conference this week. Take a listen.
3: I think, you know, I'm a very good quarterback. You know, I think I do a lot of things, you know, different that a lot of quarterbacks can't do. And it's also stuff that, you know, I have to get better at as you know, some things that I lack. That's a process that you take on each and every day. I have great coaches around me to continue to push me to that level that I want to play at. And when you know, the tide turns, you know, I'm pretty sure, you know, it's going to be a different story.
4: Doesn't a very good NFL quarterback have better results than you have?
3: I think it comes with the game. It comes with the defense you're playing. It comes with, you know, what the DC's philosophy is. And, you know, every game is not going to be a shootout. Every game is going to be it could be a bad passer rating. It could be a bad, you know, completion ratio. But it's all about the win and loss. And, you know, we haven't done that. And that's something that we only focus on is winning and losing. Winning.
1: I am amazed at the kind of pushback he got, because we've heard a few instances with this Cam Ward at the podium there, and I'm not sure if it's the same media outlet or not that appears to really not like this dude, because there was nothing wrong with his answer.
2: No.
1: Absolutely zero that I took issue with in terms of how he framed both the confidence he has in himself and the understanding of where he fits in the law. I mean, it was as prototypical a quarterback answer as you could find here. So, listen, it's not looking great right now for Tennessee, and the fit between him and Brian Daboll hasn't been as seamless as some people maybe hope to start, but I feel like we're a long way from being able to render that kind of judgment.
2: Boy, you're not kidding. And I thought he handled that extremely well by giving, you know, basically, you know, answers that general answers. You know, he didn't really take the bait at all when aren't very good quarterbacks supposed to have better stats? I mean, certainly a reporter was looking for a moment there. I mean, last year, listen, he was a rookie, completed under 60% of his passes, 15 touchdowns, 7 interceptions, was sacked 55 times. Now, that's a combination of him as a rookie holding onto the ball too long and the offensive line in front of him. So you always look for a pretty big step with a quarterback from year one to year two. And you're right about Brian Daboll. I think he's a good offensive coordinator who eventually will get things going, but they have to still build around Cam Ward. You can't just pick a guy that early in the draft on a bad team and expect miracles. It's just not going to happen.
1: No, it certainly won't. So fascinated to continue to watch this one. And you know, Cam Ward last year, I called the rose that bloomed through concrete. It felt very Drake May rookie year-esque in terms of there just being so little help around him that anything that seemed to happen worked. And in that context, it kind of allowed Cam Ward to go out there and play however he wanted. Brian Daboll, it's a little bit more structured, the things that they want him to do. And so trying to get those things to merge and trying to see where the give and take is, that's going to be a season-long project. The success and failure for the Titans this year won't be defined by the kind of wins that that reporter was talking about, because wins aren't a quarterback stat, even though we tie them to them. So there's going to be more time for Cam Ward to develop. It does give you an appreciation for some of the things that we see elsewhere. And man, you need only look as far as what we saw from Caleb Williams to start this season and really where his career is going. Started off on a lame duck coaching staff, multiple coordinators in his first year, people doubting a guy who right now looks like he could be the quarterback at the helm of one of the best offenses in the sport. And I guess as we look at the trends coming off week one, the things that you're going to buy or sell that you believe can continue in that regard, Caleb Williams finds himself squarely in those crosshairs, almost 60 points to open up the season for this Bears offense, helmed by Caleb Williams. Ben Johnson in that combination bearing that kind of fruit. Different matchup this weekend against the Vikings in the division. Brian Flores' defense blitz happy as hell in week one and perennially. Are you buying or selling the Bears that kind of offensive output as a trend going from week one to week two and becoming a pattern?
2: Well, let me tell you, what Caleb Williams is doing has been nothing short of incredible. Even before Ben Johnson got there, Caleb's rookie year. One thing Caleb doesn't do that really, really impressive, we talk about he's almost better off schedule than on schedule. I get that. But the dude does not turn the ball over. Rookie year, just 6 interceptions. Last year, just 7 interceptions and 27 touchdowns. Obviously, one game this year, no interceptions. He doesn't turn the ball over, and that's usually one of the biggest areas of concern for a young quarterback on potentially a bad team when you get drafted that high. So now you have him in the combination of Ben Johnson. The Ben Johnson-Brian Flores matchup is going to be incredible. Now, you look at Caleb Williams against Minnesota in 2 years. Last year he went 1-1. His rookie year he went 0-2. So he's 1-3. Against Brian Flores in that Minnesota defense. I love a Brian Flores defense, but the chess match of play caller on offense and defense of this one is going to be incredible. And Caleb Williams is just continues to impress more and more, and how they have built around him. You know me, I'm a former defensive guy, and I think defenses win championships, but Caleb Williams not turning the ball over, to me, is one of the biggest keys of his young career.
1: Yeah, boy, oh, boy, the Bears are going to put that limit to the test, because defensively on the other side, we all talked about it during the offseason. Doesn't look like it's going to be great here now that the regular season and real ball has got here. But Caleb Williams, Bears quarterback, did talk about the potential for this offense at the podium this week.
5: I think is scoring every drive is our mindset. I think that's the potential of us, and that's internal. That's an internal expectation. That's an internal feeling, just of what we have up front, out wide, and in the backfield. It's an expectation from ourselves to be able to go out there and score every time and figure out ways to help the defense. I mean, that's our part to help this team, help special teams, and all of that is scoring points as many as we can. And so on as many drives that we have. And so, you know, that's our challenge. I think that's what I mean by that. To be able to do that, it can't have penalties. We can't have all these, you know, the mishaps and things like that.
2: You know, again, he is 1-3. Again, that's not a quarterback stat, just like quarterbacks in Super Bowls. I hate that. He's 1-3, but again, in his 4 games against Minnesota, he has not turned the ball over. 4 touchdowns, no interceptions, averaging 235 or 33 yards a game in those games. So he's helping his defense by not turning the ball over as much. He's completing 60%. You would like that to go up. But I what he does off schedule, and that's going to be, again, the job of Brian Flores, just like I talked about with Detroit last night, in not letting Josh Allen out of the pocket, but he gets out of the pocket, is not letting Caleb Williams' escapability is just magical at times. And that always, you have to go in with a quarterback like that and say you have to keep him contained. What this guy does rolling left is some of the best stuff I have ever seen, a right-handed quarterback rolling left in the plays he makes. Don't let him out of the pocket.
1: The Golics here on ESPN Radio. So Caleb Williams, part of what we saw in week one, an offensive explosion around the league. But there's a few other things here that we were looking at going into the season that we're trying to decide. Are they blips on the radar, or are they trends destined to become more patterns? So as we look ahead to week two in the NFL, this being one of them, the Bears offense, their quest to be the highest scoring offense in NFL history, so said by their head coach Ben Johnson. You also had the Chiefs' recommitment to the run game. Kenneth Walker, 173 yards in his debut on a big-time win on Monday Night Football, hosting the Indianapolis Colts this week. And then you had the Cincinnati Bengals, who managed to turn around their defense, force a bunch of turnovers. They now, I think, get an upgrade in the opposing offense and team overall that they're going to face in the Houston Texans. Which of these week one performances are you most comfortable betting on being the trend carrying into week two? The Chicago Bears continuing to put up massive amounts of points, the Bengals defense ready to shoulder the load, or the Kansas City Chiefs staying committed to the run game with Kenneth Walker?
2: Wow, those I think all those are going to happen. But if you ask me to pick one, we have seen the Bears able to score. We have certainly not seen a great rushing attack by Kansas City, but something that has been so glaring is the Cincinnati defense. And I look to that. Again, four sacks, four turnovers. If that can stay consistent with their coordinator, Al Golden, that is going to be huge for Cincinnati. They would, to me, would be right up there as a favorite with Baltimore for that division if that defense can stay consistent. That's what I'm looking for. The two most things that are in biggest improvements are the Kansas City running game and the Cincinnati defense. So I'll because I guess maybe I lean toward the defensive side of the ball, I'll pick the Cincinnati defense.
1: I think I'm actually going to go with the Chiefs run game. Part of that is looking at what happened to the Colts in week one in that matchup, right? A matchup that you're going to see as a part of Sunday Night Football. Colts got run all over by the Baltimore Ravens. Now, really, in the first half, the Ravens could do whatever they want with Zay Flowers at the helm of that offense, but Derrick Henry had such a big outing against them. And for Kansas City, you still displayed the ability to push the ball downfield some when the position called on it. So I'm going to bet on Kenneth Walker, man. What I saw with that and just the commitment, the extra big bodies they put on the field, the multiple tight ends, it feels like that's going to be here to stay for Kansas City, and I think they're going to have the opportunity against this Colts defense to make that happen this weekend coming up as well. Hey, tune in for plenty of football action Sunday here as the New York Jets host the Green Bay Packers. That coverage begins at noon Eastern on ESPN Radio and the ESPN app. Football Sunday on ESPN Radio is powered by Gusto. All right, we'll keep the great football talk going with Mina Kimes, who joins us next to look ahead at Week 2 in the Golics on ESPN Radio.
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1: Welcome back to the Golics. Mike Golic Jr., Mike Golic Sr. at the Golics on all social media. Get plenty of great answers from people on the straw and hole question here. I am not going to stoop so low as to drag our next guest into the muck with us on this. Mina Kimes, ESPN NFL analyst, the host of the Mina Kimes Show featuring Lenny, gives you the kind of highbrow analysis that you need to be. You're going to do this to Mina, our dear friend, great NFL analyst. Mina, good morning. Good to talk to you. How are you, buddy?
2: Hi. Now you've piqued my curiosity.
3: Okay. Here we go. Mina, does a straw have one hole or two holes?
2: Two holes.
3: There you go. There you go, Mike.
1: Guys, it's early in the morning on the West Coast.
3: No, you guys are just
1: blindsiding her with that.
3: You're going to rip her. No.
1: Thank you, Mina.
2: The idea that it's just one hole because it's one...
1: Yeah, it's one hole with two openings. It's a long hole, you know?
2: Oh, wait, that might be right. I need another coffee. Oh, can you just ask me about football, please?
1: Yes, exactly. See, this is what I'm talking about. You guys, you gotcha journalists out here trying to catch Mina Kimes, who's on this show, to offer us great NFL analysis with these kind of questions. Mina, I apologize for my friends here. They don't know how to act around company. Let's talk and forget straws and talk about what we saw at Highmark last night. The Bills keep it going through 2 weeks. We know the great stuff about Josh Allen. Mina, what about this Bills team now under Joe Brady's leadership has surprised you, if anything, through 2 weeks?
2: You know, I think the aggression on offense, and then obviously comes with a grain of salt about last night's game because the Lions defense, you know, we just saw give up 300-plus yards to Tyler Shuck in the second half against the Saints, and is just incredibly injured on the back end. And so I almost hesitate to take too much away from that. But thinking back to week one and their approach against Houston, I think that was a little bit more telling and a little bit more informative as to who this team wants to be, which is a squad that pushes the ball downfield. And I think people think, well, of course, it's Josh Allen, but that's not who this Bills offense has been over the last 2 years. They've been very ball control, run the football, grind out yards. And this is a different unit or a different attack based on what we've seen through two games.
3: If you can answer the question, Mike and I were talking about last segment of which side of the ball do you feel will be most consistent through the year? Cincinnati's defense or the Kansas City Chiefs running game?
2: It's a good one. I think the Chiefs run game. I don't think it's always going to look like it did week one. It felt a little bit like they just kind of had a beat on Denver, and maybe Denver was a little taken by surprise by the approach, but I think the combination of Walker with the fact that they have an elite interior offensive line suggests to me that what they did is replicable. And I think that's why they went out and got Walker, right? Because their feeling was, and this is kind of similar in some ways to Philadelphia circa 2024, the strength of our team is our guard, center guard. Why not lean into that and run the ball under center and become a downhill running team? And I do think it's sustainable because of that interior of the line. Now, it's not always going to look like that, but I think over the course of the season, it should be a very good run game.
1: And to do what they did against a Broncos defense that so many people, you know, respect coming off last season and coming into this season, as we look ahead for that Broncos team, though, this weekend, Mina, what was the biggest issue you saw with them, and can it get any better or improve against a Jacksonville team that started off hot in week one?
2: Just the missed tackles. I mean, you know, just most in the NFL, pretty obvious to anyone who watched the game. I think concerning because it was all three levels, but the, you know, Bills, or the Chiefs rather, pardon me, getting in those condensed formations, clearly wanted to make the DBs tackle, and they got their butts kicked on the ground. It was pretty ugly. I don't think that's going to happen again. I think offensively, there's some concern there, although those also I think will be fixed. I think also the Broncos offense week one was as much a reflection of them as it is on maybe the Chiefs defense, or definitely the Chiefs defense, which is to say I think that unit may be more surprising than the Chiefs offense, right? Like, I think they're going to be a really, really strong defense. It looks like they hit it out of the park with their draft picks, looked well coached, different guys getting pressure, locked down in coverage. So I do think Denver, again, it felt like the defense wasn't quite prepared for the offense, and I think the offense faced harder competition maybe than people anticipated.
3: I would have hated to be in the defensive meeting rooms the next day for the Broncos with all the missed tackles and the way you get run on. So the worst way to get beat as a defensive player is to get run on. Horrible memories of that at times. Mina, I know the Browns are playing Tampa Bay this week, but let's look to their season or their home opener next week against Carolina. Who's going to be the starting quarterback by then?
2: Your guess is as good as mine. it seems like it's the end of the Deshaun Watson. And it's kind of what, when they made the news, they announced the news that they were going to go with Watson to, you know, like kind of the horror of a lot of people. A lot of and Browns fans included, what you heard a lot from people who are around the organization was, well, this is just so they can say they did it for two games and then knock it out before the opener. And increasingly, I think that might be true. Now, whether that's a respectable approach to quarterback decision-making and team building and all that is another story. But I do think I would be very surprised if they don't go away from him soon. And some of that has to do with the opponent this weekend. Not only are you facing, you know, quote-unquote revenge Baker, but defensively, I think the Bucs defense is really promising. I saw it against Cincinnati. You saw a lot of young players play really well. I thought Clutch Kancey was really strong in that game. I think Bane looked better. He got kind of swallowed up by Amarius Mims. The rookie linebacker, Josiah Trotter, was good. The secondary looked good. So, yeah, I think Cleveland, I think for Tampa, again, this is the whole kind of theme of this, right, is week one a liar? Well, you face Cincinnati's offense. Now against Cleveland, I think we'll see how good this unit actually is.
1: Talking to Mina Kimes, ESPN NFL analyst, one of the great co-hosts of NFL Live here on the Golics as we try and find some truths in week two. We were just talking a lot about the Bears-Vikings matchup, what looks like on paper, the division, that offense versus that defense. Is that the matchup of the weekend you're most excited about, or is there another one we're missing?
2: I'm pretty excited about Broncos-Jags. I'm very high on the Jags. Denver coming off of such an embarrassment. I'm interested in seeing from a coaching perspective. I'm interested in the 20,000 times we'll see close-ups of Davis Webb on the sideline, followed by close-ups of Sean Payton. the Vikings are great because, you know, I think especially after watching the Lions, right, last night and seeing how bad that defense is and how difficult it would be to fix it, after watching Green Bay have a total inability to protect Jordan Love, suddenly your eyes turn to these two teams. And the Bears, electric offense, bad defense, week one, kind of the theme of the NFC North. The Vikings clearly, I think, have the potential to be the most balanced team on both sides of the ball. Of course, the question is offense and Kyler Murray. I don't think he's going to play. We'll see. But this Vikings defense is like light years above the rest of the division, right? So it really affirmed, I think week one affirmed, and last night, if this offense can just be average, they actually have a shot at winning it.
3: As we always overreact to week one, are you worried about the Green Bay Packers?
2: Yes. guys, Jordan Love was hit 16 times. I said this on my podcast. It's miraculous he didn't get hurt in that game. He faced the most quick pressure of any quarterback. He took the most hits of any quarterback. He faced the most unblocked pressures of any quarterback. And some of that obviously has to do with Flores and his chicanery. But the offensive line was a disaster. It was kind of scary because in the first half, Love was killing the blitz and you had the big plays to Watson and you're thinking, all right, Jordan Love's playing out of his mind, even with this pass protection. But you can only do that for so long at quarterback. And it's just obviously this week a little bit easier at the Jets. I do think that Jets pass rush looked decent though week one. And yeah, it is a red alert situation in Green Bay when it comes to the offensive line.
1: Yeah, if you tune into the Mina Kimes show featuring Lenny, you heard some moron guest come on and express some real curiosity in the Packers' offensive line potential that did not bear fruit in week one. So your boy will put his hand up on that one and say, got that one a bit wrong, Dad.
3: Yeah, I would say that you did. Mina, you know you are going to go out the rest of the day and ask everybody if the straw has one hole or two holes, aren't you? It is now stuck in your head, isn't it?
2: I'm going to think about it and get back to you, but I do think Mike might be right. Wow. does the show have one mic or two mics?
1: Ooh, wow. See? Oh. That's the kind of existential
3: there
1: twist
3: you
1: that you get. Check out the Media Kime Show featuring Lenny wherever you get your podcast. Watch NFL Live. It is always great information. Mina, thanks so much. Enjoy week two, buddy.
2: Actually, four mics, by the way, because you're talking to microphones. Bye, guys.
1: Wow. Oh, that's, well done. Look a lot her. Of mics on
3: blowing
1: this show.
3: Our minds.
1: It really is. Yeah. Again, just the minute you think you've got her boxed into a corner, it's just reverse Uno, and now all of a sudden we're scratching our heads. 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
0: This is Fourth and Golic with the Golics.
1: All right, it is Fourth and Golic. Four big stories heading into the weekend. A lot of football. I don't know if we'll get to any high school today as the open promise, but we'll still start off hot at number one with exactly where you think we'd go. Number one. Do we have a sound? No?
6: Number one.
1: One week in and we've ditched the numbers. I was confused by downs. Now we're confused by numbers.
6: Come on, Bubba. Devin,
1: hey, listen, now, Devin, you're going to have to vocal stem all those. So welcome to the party here. Dad, number one, LSU and Ole Miss. It's the game of the weekend, college or pro in my mind. It's got all this buildup. We talked with Bill Connolly a bit about it before. Outside of seeing if the whole crowd pelts Lane Kiffin with garbage, if he can even make it safely into the stadium, what's one thing you're most intrigued by in this matchup?
3: I mean, Trinidad Chambliss. I mean, the game is going to rest on his shoulders. Now, he has weapons in Kewon Lacy and Deuce Alexander at receiver as well. But I still think if there was a game that rested on one player more than this one, I'd like to know it. He is obviously a Heisman candidate. He's an incredible talent, and I think the game is squarely going to be on his shoulders.
1: Yeah, I would tend to agree. That matchup between him and Blake Baker's defense where, you know, oh, by the way, as we were talking about Sam Levitt's will he, won't he, the doubtful, the questionable, and the injury report, T.J. Dottery, their linebacker and I believe leading tackler at this point, who, when paired with Whit Weeks, forms one of my favorite linebacker duos in college football, going to be a big difference in how you go about defending those two players. That strength on strength. And then on the other side, what we saw from LSU's offense for the majority of last week against Louisiana Tech that moved things around up front on him, that changed the picture, made life difficult for their offensive line, and was at times able to corral Sam Levitt, who is one of the more dynamic dual-threat quarterbacks in the country. What can Pete Golding and that defense do to try and bother them? Is it a similar task for Pete Golding and Ole Miss in the playoff run from last year? I'm fascinated to watch what defensive game plan, because I think on that side, going in on paper, they're the undermanned side of the football. The Ole Miss defense against the LSU offense, when it's fully up and running like it was week one, can be a real big issue. Let's get to Devin, number two.
6: Number two.
1: Jags Broncos. Mina mentioned it, maybe her most intriguing matchup of the weekend. The Jags took down the Browns, which isn't surprising, week one, 34-10. And the Broncos got crushed by the Chiefs. So if the Broncos go down 0-2, are we all of a sudden starting to ask questions? Or would this just be a testament to a Jacksonville team that Liam Cohen is fully online with in week two and season two for him?
3: Listen, I think Jacksonville has the potential to put up a decent amount of points just because the offense is that good. But I would have concerns if they do score a lot of points on Denver with this Denver defense, which is supposed to carry this team, especially with the sacks. And they got run on, and as Mina talked about, we talked about last week, the amount of missed tackles that they had. Now, tackling has gone down in the NFL since you can't know who's really going full go in training camp anymore. Preseason games are shoddy at best. But that's true for everybody, right? And they were exceptionally bad at tackling. So if they go down 0-2 to another high-scoring team, which Jacksonville can be, but you got to count on your defense for something, I would have concerns defensively for Denver.
1: I look offensively, too. Bo Nix was pressured 15 times and sacked 4 times. Now, credit to that Chiefs defense, what they do, bringing blitzes, having so many young, fast guys here. But the Jags, albeit against a completely reimagined Browns offensive line, 9 pressures and 3 sacks when sending 4 or few rushers. So it didn't take much for that group to get home. A much bigger challenge this week for them against this Broncos offensive line. Devin, let's get to number 3.
6: Number 3.
1: All right, I want you to listen to this soundbite. This was Mike Norvell, Florida State head coach, last time on Dragon Ball Z. Florida State fired their athletic director early this week, the one who brought Mike Norvell in and extended him recently. There were some pictures that made their way onto line of moving trucks outside of Mike Norvell's house. And when he got asked about it, didn't have great answers. Listen to this.
7: For me, it's, you know, all of our focus is on the state. And that's where I live. And you know, so there can be plenty of speculation. There can be plenty of things that are out there. And you know, I get the opportunity to show up every day. You know, bring the right attitude, bring the right mentality, bring the right work. You know, pouring into this team, pouring into these players. You know, and I believe in that. And you know, there have been disappointing results. And you know, I've never sat here and tried to make an excuse. Not once. Since I've been here to say, oh, well, let me tell you why. Like, I don't do that. That's not it. It is, you know, this result-oriented business. You know, our results have not been as good as what we want them to be. But I believe in the process. I believe in the work. I believe in the players I get to coach, and we get to go be better.
3: Wow. Wow.
1: That's okay. As caught off guard as I've heard a coach at the podium
3: now,
1: in a while.
3: Now, here's, again, you know me in social media. Were those real pictures, or were those AI, or were those when he first moved into Florida State? I have no idea. No idea.
1: In my mind, if they were not real, or when it was when he moved in, it would have been a very easy answer for him to say, yeah, that's not the case. I'm not going anywhere. There was no moving truck in front of my house. The fact that the answer wound up being this long-reaching and meandering concerns me a bit.
3: So Florida State's in a tough position. The buyout for Norvell because of the recently fired AD extending him is massive, right? So that's what the alumni have to contend with and the school to contend with. Do we pay this massive buyout or just continue to ride it out?
1: Listen, we obviously don't like speculating about people's jobs. These are real people with real lives. Alabama's a 19.5-point favorite hosting Florida State this week. And if they cover that spread, I have a feeling there's going to be some tough conversations had in Tallahassee come Monday that might make this something we come back to. Last but not least, Evan.
6: Number 4.
1: This one was interesting. The Philadelphia Eagles take on the Titans, who got baptized by the Jets of all teams in Week 1. Now, the Eagles didn't look great necessarily. And this man that I'm about to mention is great at what he does. Titans defensive tackle Jeffrey Simmons, one of the best D-linemen in the NFL, said ahead of Sunday's Week 2 matchup with the Eagles, quote, "We just need to make Jalen Hurts be a quarterback. Stop his runs and make sure Hurts doesn't get out of the pocket and make plays." Fair or foul by Jeffrey Simmons?
3: Well, I mean, I get what he's saying as a defender. Don't let him be a dual threat. I understand that. Just make him have one option, and that's to be a quarterback and hopefully be a quarterback from the pocket. I understand that. There are going to be people that make it look like he's ripping him, saying if he's just a quarterback, then we got him. But he's saying, let's take the dual threat away. I completely understand that. At least that's the way I took it as a defensive player. Now, I was never of the caliber of Jeffrey Simmons or with the bravado that he has. But from a schematic standpoint, I understand what he said.
1: So you don't think that there was any ill intent in that statement, that it was meant to be a shot at Jalen Hurts?
3: I understand schematically what he was saying, but Jeffrey Simmons, knowing Jeffrey Simmons, he's a bit of a hothead. A great defensive tackle, by the way. 2 great D tackles in this one. He and Jalen Carter, who's going to be playing with a cast on his wrist this game. Could Jeffrey Simmons have meant it that way? Yes. I understood it schematically, though.
1: I do believe there is a football application to this, given what we know about the Eagles. I do also think Jeffrey Simmons might have meant it some time away. And who am I to tell him not to say or mean that?

0: beat SMU.
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5: How are you? My name's Scott Van Pelt, host of SC Pod, along with my partner in crime, Stanford Steve. 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
5: Some.
6: Parenting.
5: I feel like that comes up a lot. 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
6: We're here.
5: Here we are.

0: 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It's a team. 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
2: God help us. It's the Golics here on ESPN Radio. 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A thank you to everyone here at the University of Arizona, Sports Information Director Brett Gleason, for helping me get set up this morning on campus. If you want to check out a great football game, Northern Illinois at Arizona, 10:30 Eastern tomorrow on TNT. Going to be a ton of fun here. So it's been a great day. What are you nodding at, Dan?
3: And I'll say thank you to the people here at Notre Dame for setting me up all week in their media center between home games. I'll be calling the Notre Dame-Michigan State game Saturday night. Pat Fitzgerald led Michigan State. You know it's going to be a physical contest with him as coach, that's for sure.
2: Plugs in, ready to go.
3: Yeah.
2: Now we got to get to these picks because week one did not go well for us. So the ESPN Radio Pick'em Challenge here on the Golics, week one standings. Matt Myron tied with Amber and Ian at commanding 3-0 coming off week one. Us, unsportsmanlike Freddie and Harry, all went 1-2. And then Rich Eisen and Game Night over the goose egg for week one. Not great. That all three shows that had a former NFL player, you, Harry Douglas, and Chris Canty, go 1-2 on the weekend behind Amber and Ian and Matt and Myron. This is supposed to be your thing. What the hell?
3: Yeah, the two shows that went undefeated have nobody that played professional football.
2: Which, I mean, is a good reminder that that is not a requirement to be a
3: No, it is not.
2: So we'll see how this goes for week two. All right. Let's get the games that we got for week two here and get the picks going. What do we got here, Bubba?
4: All right, first game, Steelers at Patriots. Patriots minus 5.5. What are we doing here?
2: All right, this one's tough for me because looking at the injury reports on this, the Steelers in a rough spot. Michael Pittman Jr. didn't practice on Thursday dealing with a foot. Joey Porter Jr. after apparently coming back from that back injury shows up again with that right now. So I have some worries about that. I also have worries about this Patriots offensive line against the Steelers D-line. What way do you lean in this?
3: Yeah, and obviously no A.J. Brown. I just don't think I think the Patriots have the ability to score more than the Steelers do with that offense. So 5.5, it's a decent number, but I think I'm going to take the Patriots at home and give the 5.5.
2: Oof. All right, this one's tough for me. Will Campbell, a lot better showing in week one, but going up against a really good defensive front here, as I guess he did with them. I'm leaning Patriots 5.5 here. Devin and Bubba, where are you guys at on this?
4: We're going Steelers.
5: Yeah, we're going Steelers. That pass rush against Drake May without A.J. Brown has a little worry. We're going Steelers.
2: You know what? I was thinking about leaning that way. I kind of like Steelers with all those points, even though it's on the road here. But I don't know, Dad, you want Patriots minus 5.5?
3: I want Patriots. They're going Steelers, so it's on you.
2: Boy, no A.J. Brown. Troy Fautanu seems like he's going to play for the Steelers defense.
3: Don't overthink it.
2: Much going.
3: Don't overthink it.
2: All right, you know what? My gut said Steelers plus 5.5 to start, so I'll side with Devin and Bubba on this. We'll go Steelers
3: Horrible
2: plus
3: pick.
2: 5.5.
3: Horrible pick.
2: All right, what do we got next?
4: Bengals at Texans. Texans minus 2.5. What are we doing?
2: This one, to me, I lean Bengals right away just because, again, injury reports. Nico Collins, hamstring injury, probably not going to go this weekend. Ed Ingram on the offensive line could be questionable as well with a groin. You talk about taking away the best receiving option for this group. The defense is awesome. It's going to be so fun to watch that against this reimagined Bengals offense. But Bengals defense coming off a banner performance and a chance to get active against a quarterback with fewer options. I like Cincinnati plus the points on the road.
3: I'm going continuation of the Bengals defense playing well against this Houston offense. So I'm going Bengals. I'm with you.
2: All right, Devin, all right. Bubba, where were you guys on this one?
4: We were going to go Texans.
2: Oh, but, all right, perfect.
4: Hey, but you got Bengals, so we're going Bengals on that one. Last
5: I love this
4: one,
5: because if we win, you lose.
4: Last one, quickly, Jaguars at Broncos. This game is on ESPN Radio Sunday, and the Broncos are 2.5-point favorites. What are we doing here?
2: Ooh, Dad, what do you think here?
3: Listen, I'm buying Jacksonville's offense. I'm buying them. And the Denver defense gave me nothing to be, thankful for in week one. So I'm leaning Jacksonville on the road.
2: Devin, Bubba, where are you guys at on this?
4: Oh, we said
5: Denver. We said Broncos. We don't expect them to play that bad.
4: We outsourced it to Ben on this one as well.
5: Broncos.
2: So you went Broncos. Dad went Jags.
5: Uh-oh. Yep.
3: Uh-oh. It's on you
2: again.
3: I'm going
2: to go Broncos on this one, too. Yeah. I think they get it back. Yep. I'm going to go Broncos on this one. So I'll side with Dad on the Bengals. I'll side with Devin and Bubba on the Broncos and the Steelers. I'm with you. I think that was more about the Chiefs. I think the Broncos can't tackle that bad 2 weeks in a row. They're at home here. I'll scoop that one up and slam it on home. All right, we got that. Do we have any time for who you got, or are we out of time?
6: Life is a series of choices.
3: Who you got?
2: Yeah, we got decisions.
7: Say it!
8: All right. I'll say it.
9: Who you got?
4: We got time for one, and we'll do
2: this. All right, Bubba,
4: this.
2: Let's get one in here.
4: Earlier this month was National Beach Day. If you're only swimming in one for the rest of your life, we got ocean, pool, or lake. Who you got? What are you doing?
3: Oh, pool. Not even close. Ocean, pool. Forget it.
2: 10 times out of 10.
3: Absolutely forget an ocean. No, never. Lake, I wouldn't mind occasionally, but it's absolutely pool.
4: You're anti-ocean?
3: Yes. Swimming, I don't mind going on the hanging time. Out, but swimming, you know.
4: Are you scared?
3: Yes. Yes, I yes.
2: I yes.
3: Okay. Yes.
2: Right. Are you not?
4: I mean, not particularly.
2: I have a healthy fear of my opponent.
4: A little bit.
2: The depths of that. There is way too much going on. We know more about outer space than we know about the depths of the ocean, and I plan on keeping it that way. We'll find out what Rich Eisen thinks about all this. He's up next on ESPN Radio. Have a great
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26: He did have an incredibly inflamed appendix.
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4: There, everybody. Welcome to this edition of the Rich Eisen Show. And not to put too fine a point on it, the stakes are very high. This could wind up being the most consequential show I've ever done. Because if it doesn't go well, if somehow, some way I'm off, that might mean that the 30 years that I've been a national sportscaster and everything that I've been fortunate enough to accomplish could all be because I had an appendix. And this is my first appendixless show of my career.
27: Of your life.
4: Of my life. Yeah. So, hey, Disney Plus, ESPN app, ESPN Radio, Sirius XM Channel 80. This is an experiment. The pressure's on. I feel I've got it in me. Even though the it is definitely not an appendix, because that thing is out. That's a fact. Hey, Chris, how are you?
28: Hey, man. Great to see you, dude. Welcome back.
4: Who am I and what am I doing
28: here? I'm great at partying.
4: Good to see you, Jay. How are you?
29: Hey, good to see you, Rich.
4: TJ Jefferson, how are you?
27: I got to be honest with you, bro. You losing your appendix was not in the script.
4: It was not in the script. No. It's the first Omaha of the football season.
27: I try not to get too far ahead, but I didn't.
4: Well, no, then.
27: Yeah.
4: Thank you to Colleen Wolf for... pinch hitting in a pinch, a true pinch hitter. Thanks to Suze for her outstanding reporting from the field.
27: Yes. That was phenomenal.
4: While I was under general anesthesia. By the way, I salute general anesthesia. At attention.
27: Is he 5-star?
4: Very much so. Good to see everybody out there, and thank you to everybody for your well wishes. I'm back.
27: Welcome back, brother.
4: I'm back. Listen, I chose the Buffalo Bills to win the American Football Conference this year and Josh Allen to be the MVP. And so far, you know, one of the things I like other than just being healthy
0: not needing emergency surgery, is being right. And so far, kind of right, because the Bills look superb, although their defense could use to have the bolts tightened a little bit. But they didn't have Ed Oliver last night. No problem. Because Josh Allen is not from this planet. When he was first coming to the fore in Western New York after being drafted out of Wyoming, you could just see he had this special ability to take over a game, to dominate, to be 1,000% indefatigable. If you want to look that up, where there's you can't tire him out. He tires you out. Every single time you think you got him where you can get him, he'll wiggle out of a sack, or what he did with Aiden Hutchinson last night, somehow get his right arm free and flip the ball away. He'll run it. He'll throw it. He'll do everything he possibly can. He'll run over you. He'll run through you. He'll pass it. He'll do it every. He'll do it all. And that's why I called him the Mandalorian quarterback. Because he will show you this is the way. He's got all sorts of weaponry at his disposal, and he will show you this is the way. Last night, in his performance, where he opened up the new Highmark Stadium with an opening drive that, of course, if the new head coach, Joe Brady, could give Allen the ability to score the first touchdown in the new stadium, he was going to do that, and he did. And then Allen followed it up, the rushing touchdown, with two passing touchdowns. He came up with another rushing touchdown and passing touchdown the rest of the night. His stat line, a mere 248 passing yards, but he had three passing touchdowns, 69 rush yards, two rushing touchdowns. His nine passes and rushing touchdowns combined with no turnovers this season. He's the third player in history to have that through the team's first two games of a season. The others are named Peyton Manning in 2013 and Patrick Mahomes in 2018, and both of them went on to win the most valuable player. But last night, instead of the Mandalorian with that performance, we found out on the TNF postgame, Richard Sherman let it drop that a little birdie told him that Allen was shivering in a hot tub before the game because he was battling the flu. Jeez. So Michael Jordan is being thrown around with Josh Allen right now. It's his flu game. And with all due respect, Jordan had his flu game in the NBA Finals. We need to see Josh Allen in a Super Bowl, as we all know, and it feels like this could be the year. But in all honesty, and I understand I'm about to make an analogy that might make people wince, I don't care. I don't have an appendix.
1: What you got to lose?
0: What do I have to lose? really, the comparison, I think, for Josh Allen is Shohei Ohtani.
1: Ooh.
0: Because he's two players in one when Ohtani's healthy enough to pitch. He's the Ohtani of football, where he's just so physically gifted and nobody else looks like him. You know, others can play like him. Listen, Lamar Jackson's got two MVPs.
2: Sure does.
0: You know, Lamar Jackson can run it and throw it as well. But Josh Allen's numbers are remarkable because he is a running back who's also your quarterback, or he's your quarterback who's also a running back. This is nuts, guys. And this all comes off of the Thursday night game for sure. He now, in his career, has 83 rushing touchdowns. That's tied with Jim Taylor for 18th most in NFL history. Last year, Josh had 14 rushing touchdowns. He currently has four. Let's just give him the same number of rushing touchdowns this year as last. Correct?
2: Sure.
0: Let's just do that for the sake of this conversation.
2: No reason to think otherwise.
0: All right. That would give him 93 in his career, which would leave him 12th all-time, two clear of Jerome Bettis and Franco Harris. They're both in the Hall. That would leave him six behind Barry Sanders, seven behind Marshall Faulk. And if you really want to go crazy, won't do it this year, but Josh is really in his prime right now. That would leave him 13 rushing touchdowns behind Jim Brown. What we are seeing is a unicorn. It really is. Again, when I say this, I do not mean to denigrate any other rushing, throwing quarterbacks. I'm not denigrating Lamar or Jalen Hurts has been to two Super Bowls. He's won one. His best games were in those Super Bowls where he could have been the MVP of the one that he lost. So Josh has more work to do. But what we're seeing is nuts. It's unstoppable. The Lions were just like, kind of like Rocky, like throw the damn towel. It felt over. Now, there were a couple times where the back door was open. I don't just mean gambling, which it was for a bit. But, yeah. The Lions have come out the gate, man. Now 1-1 and just licking their wounds, and the Bills sent them back to Detroit in a fetal position with a first team to record 35 points and 400 yards of offense in each of their first two games of a season since the 2020 Packers. And it helps offset the fact that they're the third team in NFL history to start the season 2-0 despite allowing 30 points in both games, joining the 2000 Rams and 1991 Bills. So, Dan Campbell and the Lions, we'll talk about them in a moment, but the Bills are clearly the team right now that is setting a standard. We'll see what the Ravens do, how they follow up their win over the Colts in Indianapolis, where they kind of BTA'd them, and they're coming home to take on the Saints, who damn near pulled off the win against the Lions, who could very well be 0-2 right now. And Josh Allen was just making sure that everyone in this stadium won't forget that first night, whether it was the key to the stadium that the Bills, in a very classy manner, I don't know if anybody saw that, they left a key.
2: For everyone, right?
0: Yeah. And what looked like a coin on everybody's seat.
2: I didn't see that.
0: That's yeah, and a note saying, this is your stadium, Buffalo.
2: It's cool.
0: And then the Canadian and American national anthems, beautiful moment. And these fans will never forget it because Josh Allen and the Bills put on a show. And as if this man can't get any better, it looks like he is. Had this to say afterwards.
3: Yeah, I think at the national anthem, caught myself like taking it all in and understanding how cool of what I get to do. You know, my job is the coolest thing in the world. It's everything that I've ever wanted to be the quarterback of an NFL franchise. And I'm just very fortunate that I ended up here in Buffalo and got to, be the first quarterback to open this stadium, which is it's a special spot.
0: Yeah, it sure is, man. Back-to-back games with multiple passing and rushing touchdowns for the second time in his career. Do you know how many other players have done that at least once? Zero. No other player in NFL history has done it even once. He's now done it twice. The only issue is James Cook is reaching for the pylon. Because he knows he might not get his quarterback's vulturing him. Joe Brady, after the game, said he told James Cook, stop doing that. I will get you one.
2: I don't blame
0: it.
5: It was important for me to get Jimbo in there. I told him, just don't reach. I'll give him another opportunity. I didn't like how he finished the play before. But he's running hard. There was one drive where I felt like it was an incredible drive for us, running the same play over and over and over, and he kind of got us all the way down the field. I think it was the third quarter. Might have been the second. It's all blending together right now. But Jimbo's in a great place, and I wanted him to get in the end zone. And I told him, I said, look, man, don't reach, and I'll get you in the next play. But, let's not – that's a smoke detector right there. But he's been really good these first 2 weeks, minus the you know, the putting the ball on the ground last week.
0: He's the first coach in Bills history to start his tenure 2-0. According to Elias, 77 points through the first two career games, a head coach, fourth most in the Super Bowl era. Mike Martz, 78 in 2000. Dan Campbell in 2015. I guess that's when he was in interim, right? In 82. And then, this is nuts, Bud Carson.
1: Talking the 70s.
0: Yeah, well, Bud Carson back in 1989. But all good in the hood. We're waiting to, Albert Breer will join us in hour two to see what's going on with DJ Moore. The first initial made it look pretty damn bad, but apparently he might even be able to play their next game, which is another home date against the Chargers. And then the Patriots come in. Their next three are in the new Highmark in a row before they visit the Rams on Monday night. Oh, baby, that week five. They visit Vegas and then a bye. And then that game against Baltimore, because right now those are the two teams in the AFC that looked the best in week one. You want to add a third. There he is in week 12. Mahomes again is on their schedule. That's Thanksgiving night in the new Highmark. You got the Bears at home as well on a Saturday before Christmas where they're in Denver. The schedule's just going to be filled with must-see games to watch Josh Allen against these teams, and it'll challenge them. But James Cook, 135 rushing yards and that touchdown. Dalton Kincaid is killing it. First Bills player with 200 receiving yards to the first two games of a season since Stephon Diggs 4 years ago. All working. Check the box. The Ohtani of the NFL. That's what I was thinking. Two positions in one. You need a running back. You need a quarterback. There's one guy who can do both. Because with all due respect to everybody else who runs it, I don't know if they can throw it like Josh. And I know that sounds like I'm denigrating Lamar, but Lamar doesn't run it nearly as many times as Josh does now. Maybe the new OC will just say, screw it. That'd be a pretty good idea.
1: Which is funny because all the Lamar detractors always think of him as strictly a running quarterback.
0: Well, he's not, right?
1: As much as
0: we know that.
1: Yeah.
0: He
2: threw for 40 touchdowns.
0: Right.
1: Well, you guys aren't distracted.
0: It's just, though, that, you know, maybe because Lamar has Derrick Henry. Hey, listen, James Cook led the league in rushing last year.
1: I'm glad you said that because all last night I was thinking, we always talk about who were the best running backs. You always get Gibbs and Robinson and Saquon.
2: And no one says. James.
1: Nobody says Big Jim Cook, man. Yeah. And it's like 3,752 yards and 30 touchdowns the last three seasons. He doesn't get the respect that he deserves. And it's because, you know, he's got this guy behind him, in front of him, who's so amazing.
0: Think about it. If he has the same rushing touchdown year this year as he had last year, he will be in the top 12 all-time of rushing touchdowns. And he'll be 1 year away of having triple digits on that front. And he's going to pass some serious rushers, while he also has now 30,000 career yards and 225 career passing touchdowns on top of it. That's why I'm going Ohtani.
1: I see what you're saying.
2: Josh Allen's playing so good. Just to lose in the AFC Championship game this year.
0: No, I know what you're saying. And again, that's
1: where he's at, though, right?
0: That's where it's at.
1: He's so
0: Chris.
1: Good. That
0: yeah, we gotta, this
2: we
0: is got, where it's
2: we gotta
0: at.
2: Get there, man. We got to get to the big one.
1: None of this other stuff is surprising people.
0: This is what that's all that's missing.
2: Stats are cool, man, but
0: this is all that's missing.
2: Yeah.
0: This is all that's missing, and Bills fans know it. They feel it, but they got a new stadium. That defense, right? Like they're
2: not great,
0: but collectively they can make some plays when they need to.
2: I mean, you're giving up 31 a game.
0: Doesn't matter, I guess.
2: But is it going to be one of those
0: last night?
2: Where they
0: last night it was
2: for everyone.
0: Last night it was just a garbage touchdown at the end.
2: So they give up 24 a game.
0: Still, yeah, still I hear still you. Not it's not great.
1: But you use Oliver right, like pregame warmups. Like what?
0: Yeah.
2: But who would you rather be? Would you rather be the team after 2 weeks averaging 31 points scored per game or giving up 31 per game? Because I'd kind of rather be the averaging 31 per game.
0: I want to put points on the board. That's the way you win games. You know, Warren Sapp always told us the notion of defense wins championships is over. That was 70s. That was NFL Films Spiral, Lynn Swan making a catch era stuff. Defense gives you a chance. Offense wins you championships. It's what he would always tell us. 99 in your program, number one in your heart. What a great start to the season for the Buffalo Bills. Not so much for the Lions, who we'll talk about shortly. But I was going to do my power rankings on Wednesday if it wasn't for that pesky emergency appendectomy. So I'm going to give it to you coming up next, because I know you guys want my power rankings way more than I want to deliver.
2: Did you see ours? Ours were pretty good this week.
0: You know, they were good. I saw people were consuming it. But it's my first time I'm giving a power rankings on a Friday, which means I have one team that's already a leg up. It is what they say as it is. I think that was an excellent first segment. I'm feeling confident in my ability to keep broadcasting without an appendix. 844-204-RICH, number to dial. Let's have a chat as well here on this Friday edition, week two, The Rich Eisen Show.
6: Who am I and what am I doing here?
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0: 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All right, let's go to the phone lines. Why not? Let's go to Carl in Antioch, Illinois. What's going on, Carl? Line two, Jay. You there, Carl?
1: I'm here. How are you doing?
0: I'm doing great. What's going on in Antioch?
1: Oh, it's a lot of cows, horses, and empty roads.
0: Fantastic.
1: So, I'm a little ticked off at Bears fans, and especially the media with using the Bears' possibilities of having such a great season. This first game is very equivalent to me of my childhood and one Tuffy Rhodes who had three home runs in the first game of the season.
0: Tuffy Rhodes.
1: And it was on pace to hit a 486 home runs. Now, I think we all know that even if you hit 15 home runs in a month, that's 90 home runs, and that's not realistic.
0: Mm-hmm.
1: I have no idea if the Panthers have a bad defense. We won't really find that out. And it takes me back to the 2001 season when we had a 13-3 record, had the number two seed, but we lost to the defending champion Ravens and the Packers twice, and we had two miracle wins against the 49ers and the Browns, and we were an 11-win team that had 13 wins, and we got our butts kicked against the Eagles because we weren't prepared to play playoff caliber
0: teams. So what's your point, Carl? Like, are you saying people are overlooking the Bears?
1: I think this team, the way they're set up, is we're going to beat up on the bad teams and lose to the good teams.
0: I don't know about that, pal.
1: We're going to be a high-win team that's going to lose in the first couple games for the next two or three years.
0: No.
1: Because we're lopsided on how we draft, and we're way too many toys for Ben in the toy chest that he only plays with for a week, and we don't have enough money going to the stove and the kitchen and the patio, and the defense is very weak, and we need players with our fingers crossed to come in right away in the next two, 3 years and perform, and we turned into the Bengals and the Cowboys, and it's not going to sustain long-term winning to the Super Bowl. We're just going to be a great, you know, long regular season team. And the playoffs, we're not going to be – our offense is not going to stand up to playoff caliber defense.
0: I don't know about that, Carl. Carl, let me just say this to you, man. You sound like a diehard Bears fan. You've been through the wars. You're mentioning Tuffy Rhodes to me. I mean, you've been around. Doesn't this look different to you, though? Like, how many times have you been waiting for a quarterback? How many times have you been waiting for your quarterback to be a difference maker and somebody who can take over a game? And it's not – last year was just sometimes pull a rabbit out of a hat type of magic. And defensively, you came up with turnovers to cover some warts. I understand that.
1: Yeah.
0: But what you got, Carl, is a terrific running offense. We're all talking about Caleb and, you know, throwing this, throwing that. The running offense with Swift and Monongahed is top-notch, and that can get you through the cold of January. And we'll find out, and thanks for the call, we'll find out who the monsters can be in the midway at some point. But just enjoy what you got, which, by the way, is a coach who is just 1,000% the man. It feels. And the narrative in Detroit now is that Ben Johnson was the secret sauce. It wasn't Dan Campbell, which I'm sure would rankle Dan Campbell and is definitely disrespectful to Dan Campbell. But also just saying, you know, look, just ask anyone in Detroit, you want Ben Johnson back and you've got him. He didn't go to Vegas. He didn't tell Tom Brady, I'll take your job. He's like, I'll go to Chicago, where it's tough to have a high-flying offense, but I'll also play a game in Minnesota every year. I'll play a game in Detroit every year. You know, and then we'll welcome the Packers down the toll road and go up to the toll road, and we'll beat their asses and take our shirts off and give everyone free wiener circle dogs. You know what I mean? Like, let's go. Let's not be concerned about what's going to happen in January and turning into the Bengals or the Cowboys. You know, one bad throw in overtime, and you were in the NFC Championship game in Seattle last year, just last year. And we'll find out if the Panthers, you know, are on defense as a team that's susceptible. But, man, if I'm a Bears fan, I'm out of my gourd. I can't believe it.
2: Yeah.
0: Like, we were thinking, oh, my God, we've got Jay Cutler now. Like, we've never really had a guy like Jay. We might have a Michigan Avenue parade after all. Give me a break. He was, you know, Caleb Haney was the one who almost got you where you needed to go while Cutler was strolling down Rodeo Drive the next day. What do you think Ben Johnson would have done with that information?
2: Oh.
0: You know what I mean?
2: Oh, my.
0: Oh, my. Right. Like, this guy is really
2: good.
0: Spectacular. 844-204-RICH, number to dial here on the program. I fans like Carl, again, like, and I'm thrilled to talk with him and anybody else that is so diehard. They're genuinely concerned, but sometimes just take it a week at a time. Of all the teams, I know you guys did a week one liar segment with Colleen.
3: Yeah, truth or lie.
0: Right. You think the Bears were a week one lie?
3: No.
0: Hell no. Hell no. And in, you know, I've done a 180 on them. Where I'm like, I need to see it. I feel silly having chosen the Lions to win the division now. Just 2 weeks in. That can change. But it's time for my power rankings. I normally do it on Wednesday, but this just in, I have my appendix taken out on that day. I can't believe that happened.
2: That was crazy, man.
0: So I'm going to give it to you now. It's not the same as I would have done on Wednesday because it's the first time I've ever done it on a Friday.
2: I think you should act like you did it on Wednesday.
0: Not going to do that because then people are going to watch it back. Go, what do you think? What are you doing? Bills are too low. Not anymore. Hit it.
4: This is my
0: power rankings.
4: There are many like it, but this one is my
5: power rankings.
0: All right, my week two power rankings brought to you by SoFi. And it's a rarity because, again, personal health issues prevented me from doing this on Wednesday. I'm not doing it on a Friday, which means I have more information than I normally would have at my disposal about who's ranked where on my power rankings.
2: Okay.
0: Number 10. Didn't have them going in. Now I've got them in. The New York Giants are 10.
2: Whoa.
0: You bet. You bet. I saw a stout team, well-coached, physical team. I saw, as I mentioned on Monday's show, a bunch of monstars straight out of football Space Jam on defense. Big-time players. And John Harbaugh's got them well-coached. And Malik Nabers only going to get better, I would think. Scadaboo's already scored and flipped. Jackson Dart, according to our buddy DJ, Daniel Jeremiah, and I believe him, it's obvious. He's taking a step forward. And John got them believing. Now, they got a big test coming up this week, but I like what I saw. And so I'm going to put them, because they were well-rounded, and they were in the same way that Allen couldn't be gotten off the field last night. Jackson Dart couldn't get off the field either.
2: That's true.
0: Your Cowboys could not get him off the field. So when I see an offense and defense play like that, I put them on my power rankings list. You know they're going to be on. You're just number nine. You knew I had to put them on.
2: The Rams?
0: No. Oh, well, they're on here. The Chiefs. Kansas City Chiefs are 9.
2: Too low.
0: They might be too low. Maybe. They were really good, man. And Mahomes looked like Mahomes, and Kelsey looked like Kelsey, and K-9 looked like K-9, and the defense looked great. They were in all phases. They were really, really, really good. And the Broncos, who were 3 off the list, they're not even on it. Number 8 are the Rams. I'm not going to quit them. Not going to quit him. I'm just going to chalk it up. You see, Sean McVay's like, yeah, we're never going back to Australia again.
2: I'm sure the league loved hearing that.
0: Well, guess what? It stunk for them.
2: They volunteered.
0: The league has signed a 3-year deal to go there. But I guess they showed how to not go there.
2: Yeah.
0: So
2: no one's going to ever travel.
0: I don't think anybody's going to ever do. You know what we're going to do? We're going to do the Rams thing.
2: And that's over.
0: That is over. So I'm putting the Rams here. They're still just so damn talented. And at some point, you know, Brea is going to join us shortly. We'll see if Aaron Donald does play Monday. I'm assuming he will. They could use him. They could use him.
2: Big time.
0: Number 7 on this list, because the Rams went down 7 spots. My first two are new to the list. The Rams went down 7 from 1 to 8. No change. Stays like before. The Philadelphia Eagles are 7 on this list.
2: Interesting.
0: Yep. Number 6 on this list, up 4 spots, because I'm done thinking that I just need to see it, are the Bears. I'm putting the Bears here at 6. think Dan, I mean, they almost 60-burgered Carolina. Caleb looked great. The run game was great. I understand the defense was giving up a ton of points. Towards the end, they tightened the bolts a little bit, thinking maybe that'll help. Dennis Allen coordinating it. Top five now.
2: Top five.
0: Three new teams on it. Number five are the Jacksonville Jaguars. I'm putting them top five.
6: Jaguars.
0: Yeah, baby. Yeah.
2: You know, they beat the Browns last week.
0: I'm aware of what they did, but they beat the brakes off the Browns, too.
2: Okay. They gave up a touchdown late.
0: I know they gave up a touchdown late. Jacksonville's going to Denver. Oh, boy, what a game this is going to be. But Jacksonville, I think, is a complete team.
6: They're hot. If you go
0: back
6: year,
0: yeah,
6: which a lot of their fans are telling us that we have to look at that. But, yeah, they're.
0: I think we just did.
6: Yeah.
0: But they were home against the Browns, so I put them at four. This team went on the road to Indianapolis and ended the game basically within 5 minutes. So number four, the Baltimore Ravens. Mm-hmm. So five are the Jaguars, four are the Ravens, three are the San Francisco 49ers.
6: Bang, bang.
0: I didn't have them on the list. That has been rectified. That has been rectified.
6: We can relax now.
0: They looked amazing in Australia. Mike Evans was just the Hall of Fame beast that we thought he could be.
2: He really was.
0: Right? McCaffrey didn't even go off.
2: Cramps, Australia game.
0: I get it. Purdy looked great. Evans looked great.
2: Purdy looked great.
0: You know.
2: Kittle was back.
0: He was. Warner is unbelievable, man. And Raheem Morris could be sort of that wild card we don't talk about. The new D.C., who knows the Rams like the back of his hand because he was on the staff there. We'll see how that comes into play. Number two still are the defending Super Bowl champs. I'm not knocking them down a peg. I am concerned that they're going to be without Sam Darnold for who knows how long. That's another thing we're going to talk to with Albert Breer coming up later on, top of hour number two. And then number one, because I, you know, and this may or not be fair, but I'm doing this on a Friday. I put the Bills here. I understand their defense has not looked great, but it doesn't matter when the offense is on tilt with an MVP quarterback playing at the top of his game and is unstoppable. Not even the flu could stop him. You know, a defense that couldn't catch a cold watched a guy with the flu run all over him and throw all over him. So that's my power rankings week two, brought to you by SoFi. Get your money right. Giants 10, Chiefs 9, Rams 8, Eagles 7, Bears 6, top 5, Jaguars, Ravens, Niners, Seahawks, and Bills are number 1. Out are the Broncos, Cowboys, Patriots, Chargers, and Texans. They all lost and were highly disappointing in the process, although the Texans almost got Josh Allen. Couldn't squeeze the pigskin, Kwame Lassiter, when they had that shot, when Josh gave him a shot to just end it. What do you got over there?
2: Okay, so comparing to what we did, me, TJ, and Colleen, our top four all the same. We had Bills 1, Seahawks 2, 49ers 3, Ravens 4. That's what you had. We had Chiefs 5. Really impressive look back. Defense, I think, was kind of the and K-9 were the key factor there. Yeah. We both had Bears 6. We had Rams 7. You had them 8. We had Texans 8.
0: Really?
2: No, offense looked awesome. And you talk about truth or lie week one. I think the lie is that the defense is going to
0: get. Where are the Eagles?
2: We have the Eagles 10 and Jacksonville 9. No Giants. Beating that Cowboy defense does not get you points.
0: When you couldn't tie your own shoes last year.
2: That was last year.
0: Yeah.
2: I'm surprised you took the Texans off.
0: Why? I don't know. I think you're going to go 0-2. How does that sound?
2: And I think that's totally fine. Didn't they go 0-3 last year? I mean, it's like...
0: They do that all the time.
2: Yeah, it's not a big...
0: Well, we'll see if Burrow's healthy. Another thing we got to ask Breer about.
2: Yeah.
0: Making a lot of mental notes here.
6: I write them down, so they...
2: They do have a Nico Collins issue. Doesn't look like he's going to go this
6: exactly.
2: Year.
0: And they already, as you know, don't have significant numbers of people on that receiving room.
2: Yeah. So.
0: And then Andre Johnson talking about C.J. Stroud's body language.
2: Interesting.
0: How about that?
2: He's getting the Kyler Murray treatment.
0: Oh, boy. Just one loss. One loss. That fumble at the end of the game, that one, man. You had a chance to win it, and we're talking about the Texans are on the Super Bowl path, as everybody thinks. Their defense is going to get better. It's just Josh Allen doing his thing, but not winning. Instead, the Bills are 2-0 top of my power rankings. We come back, we'll talk about the Lions. And then with you, 844-204-RICH, number to dial here on this Friday show.
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6: 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NMLS 696891. During the game, I was wondering if the Lions were trying to look up to see if any of the touchdowns scored by Josh Allen in one of the end zones obstructed by the view in Highmark Stadium could just be counted as just didn't happen.
7: We didn't see it. We couldn't
6: see it. Hey, if everybody can't see that score, maybe it doesn't count. Doesn't work that way. Boy, it was an avalanche at the beginning, and the Lions couldn't stop anything the Bills did. When the Bills actually, I think it was what, the third quarter, late third, I forget. Because, again, I was going against Josh Allen in one fantasy league. Oof. And then going against Amon-Ra St. Brown in another fantasy.

0: Fantasy League. Coop had them both in our show, Guillotine League. Geez. Said it was the greatest fantasy night of his life.
1: 85 points.
0: And so Amon-Ra was doing what Amon-Ra does. And same thing with Jared Goff, who, by the way, now has over 40,000 career passing yards, 353 games. That's tied with Kirk Cousins and Dan Marino for the fourth fastest in NFL history to 40,000 career passing yards, behind only Stafford, Matt Ryan, and Drew Brees. That's some pretty select company. It's his 25th straight game with a touchdown pass. That's the longest active streak in the league and the longest in the history of the Lions. So offensively, they're doing stuff, but they were lucky to escape against the Saints last week with the backwards pass that was really a forwards pass because his arm was moving in a certain direction, and that wasn't, I'm sorry, Saints fans, the appropriate officiating of what's in the rule book. I don't know why it's in the rule book. And then, you know, they did defend a two-point conversion in overtime. Otherwise, they'd be 0-2 right now, because whatever they planned went out the window. Aiden Hutchinson did get the ball out on the second snap of the game, and it somehow the Bills got it back. And when that happened, I'm like, okay, look out. Allen just freight trained it from there on out. When that train whistle's going in Buffalo, in Western New York, in that stadium,
2: ain't no stopping it.
0: It isn't. And the Lions now are 1-1 this year. Not the end of the world, clearly. There are going to be some teams 0-2 by Monday morning, and potentially Tuesday morning if the Rams lose to the Giants on Monday night, where there will be people in full-on DEFCON 1 mode. The Lions will not be that team. They don't have to be. They're 1-1. They have the Jets at home next before they visit Carolina on a Sunday night. And then they visit Arizona. And I'll tell you what, the offense that Arizona puts out there may be just as good as the one that the Bills are doing right now, or close to it. Hey, I know Brissett's no Allen, but they just had a, I don't know if week one's going to lie about Arizona or not, but then they got an early bye before two home dates in division, their first division games. They've got to come up with those wins before they visit Miami and go to Germany to take on the Patriots. So the schedule doesn't appear to be, you know, nightmarish. Winnable games out there. Yeah. Take a breath, take a beat. The problem for the Lions lie here. 63 first downs allowed this season. 63 of them. That's tied with the 85 Colts for the second most all time. Two games of time, the 2018 Chiefs that gave up 66 first downs in the first two games of a season. So they're giving up first downs. Tyler Shuck looked like the Breeze second coming, and Josh Allen looked like Josh Allen against this defense. And then the toughness, right, the fortitude of this team, the grit that we always hear about of a Dan Campbell Lions team, the grit. They are 4-6 in road games since the start of last season. From 23 and through 24, the two previous seasons, the Lions were an NFL best 14-3 on the road. They have lost that mojo. Or the grit. That's the problem. The grittiness is gone. Dan Campbell had this to say after the loss.
3: You have to play your best ball to have a chance to reduce points against those, against that team and that quarterback. And we did not do that. We had a hand in helping them out there a little bit. And it wasn't good enough. You know, it's not good enough. But like I told the guys, at least you know now. You know, at least we know what it looks like now. You know, it's a good team playing good football. And we know after two games, we kind of know who we are. We're figuring some stuff out. And we got about 3 days here to kind of figure that out before we start getting ready for the Jets as a staff as well.
0: They don't see the Bears until Thanksgiving. And then they'll see them in the second to last game of the year before they go to Green Bay to finish the season. They're at Minnesota in week 15. So the division's going to be wide open until the end of the year. one would think. But those Bears games, man, because Ben Johnson is there, and the narrative is just going to be screaming louder and louder and louder. The two narratives about the Bears, about the Lions right now, is they're not the same without Ben Johnson, period, end of story. And their Super Bowl window closed when Dan Campbell went for it on the fourth, you know, on fourth down over and over again in the NFC Championship game, fair or not, a couple years ago. They've got 15 games left this season to push back on the narrative. That's a ton of games. And they got people like Jack Campbell who refuses to, you know, take it well, which is good because this is the grit we're talking about.
1: Yeah, I'm going to be honest with you. Hats off to them. Played terrible. And it starts with me. And I feel like it's on me. I got to be better. And I ain't got no other thing to do to look in the mirror and be better. So that's really where it starts. It starts with us. But, yeah, they did a good job. I mean, every time I lace up my cleats, I'm going 100%. Yeah, put it on me. I played terrible, so I got to be better, especially for the offense for all these guys in the locker room.
0: Yeah, he was getting choked up. All right, so the way through, got to come up with a home date win against the Jets. Go to Carolina and put the points on the board similar to what the Bears just did, right? Go to Arizona, come up with that win. Now suddenly you're 4-1 going on a bye before you get two home dates against your home division rivals in Green Bay and Minnesota before you visit Miami. There's some wins out there, one at a time, but this first 2 weeks on defense, no bueno to say the least.
2: 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Ipe Mitsuhara ran up gambling debts to a Southern California bookmaking operation.
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18: 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On today's show, senior writer for the MMQB, Albert Breer. And now, with inflation, it's the $46 million man, Rich Eisen.
0: Hey, everybody. Hour number two of the Rich Eisen Show is on the air here on this Friday. 844-204-RICH, number to dial. Every phone line is lit. We're going to do our best to empty those phone banks. It's a What's More Likely Friday. Chris Brockman's got everything all teed up for that later on here on Disney Plus, the ESPN app, ESPN Radio, Sirius XM Channel 80. His material in Sports Illustrated as the MMQB writer and senior writer and reporter is must-read material. Albert Breer back here on the Rich Eisen Show. How are you, Albert? Good to see you.
21: I'm good. How you doing, Rich?
0: I'm doing great, but better for seeing you here on my screen. All right. What's your impression of last night and the Bills doing what they did on Thursday night?
21: I think the best way to describe it is it sort of looked, at the beginning of the game at least, like a high school game, and there's one kid who's going Division I on the field. You know what I mean? Like,
0: right.
21: It's just such an obscene level that he's playing at. And my former colleague and your current colleague, Kurt Warner, put a video out this morning that I think was really informative of some of the stuff that he's doing. The open throw to Josh Palmer, which like looked like a layup and really wasn't, you know, the degree of difficulty with some of this stuff. The way he just seems to have a defense on a string, that's number one, is Josh Allen is, again, playing like the best football player on planet Earth. So that's number one. Number two, I think what you're seeing from Buffalo is a little bit of the brakes are off now. And this is Joe Brady's team, and there's going to be an aggression, and there's going to be kind of a no apologies feel to the way that they play. And, you know, it's interesting because when I talked to Josh about this over the summer, he brought up 2019 LSU. And it was just an interesting thing to bring up because I think it was sort of aimed at, you know, we're coming for everybody this year. And that's the sort of look this team's going to have. And obviously, you know, you're not going to replicate what Joe Burrow and Justin Jefferson and Ja'Marr Chase were at the college level. That's sort of a one-off. But I think it kind of, you know, illustrated what Joe Brady's capable of when he's got all the tools around him. And it does feel to me like, at least offensively right now, and it looks like they dodged a bullet on DJ Moore. To have DJ Moore and Dalton Kincaid and Khalil Shakir and James Cook and Keon Coleman look pretty good last night, I thought, too. It feels like this is maybe the most balanced group that Josh Allen's had around him. He doesn't have the singular weapon that he had when he had Stephon Diggs in his prime, but just collectively it looks really, really good through 2 weeks.
0: All right, so a couple of things I want to follow up on. DJ Moore, they did dodge a bullet with him, you think?
21: It looks like it, yeah. So it's an AC joint sprain. Those can be tricky. How long is he going to be out? I'm not sure. I would assume he's going to miss some time, but I don't think it'll be a ton.
0: Okay, so it's not like collarbone or anything that serious or
21: right. And that separation. Was the concern. I mean, that was the first thing I thought when I saw him go down. It looked like he was like literally holding his clavicle. Right. You know what I mean? Like, so that was my first thought. That's what it was going to be. And those are obviously way worse. You miss more time. There's the risk that you re-break, but it looks like he's going to be all right.
0: And I think I know what you meant by this, but I want to ask it so you can fill it in. What do you mean by the brakes are off now in Buffalo? What do you mean by that?
21: So, like, this is I've said this a few different places. I'm not sure if I've said it with you yet. I think I probably did, but you know, his Joe Brady's mentor is Sean Payton, and I think this is the best way to illustrate it. And you remember Sean Payton with the Giants, was a good coordinator, got to a Super Bowl. John Fox was the defensive coordinator under Jim Fossil. And then he was stripped of play calling in 02. And then he went to Dallas. He was with Bill Parcells for 3 years. And his ideas were so crazy and out of this world there that Bill Parcells actually started calling him Dennis the Menace. So, like, I think in retrospect, you look at those 6 years that Sean Payton spent as an offensive coordinator, and it was still done within the context of whoever his head coach was. And so you didn't get to see the full Sean Payton. Then he gets to New Orleans, and man, did it look different, you know? And a huge part of that, of course, is Drew Brees. But for 14 years in a row, they were a top five offense. Brees broke every record in Saints history, broke a lot of NFL records. And, you know, I just, that's something I did talk to Joe about, you know, this summer. He's going to be careful because he's still very close with Sean McDermott, and everybody respects what Sean McDermott, me too, did over the last 9 years there. But there is something to a coach like that not having to go over and check and not having to do something within somebody else's game plan and not having to think twice about doing X, Y, or Z. And I think what we've seen over the first 2 weeks is a Joe Brady who is – I mean, I think letting it rip on offense, I think that ethos is carrying over to what's a really aggressive defensive scheme under Jim Leonard. And I think you see how much the players are enjoying playing within it. Josh Allen, of course, primary among them.
0: Albert Breer here on the Rich Eisen Show. Where does this leave the Lions? I know they're 1-1. The week one game looked to have been in hand. Then it wasn't. Then Tyler Shuck went off on this defense that I was talking about. Having given up 63 first downs through six games, Albert, that's tied with the 85 Colts for the second most through two games of an NFL season. Another stat that I had in the shoot that I didn't mention here, of the 135 rush yards by James Cook last night, Albert, 104 came before contact.
21: Which is nuts.
0: 100 yards rushing without being touched. So like 100 flag football yards last night in a Thursday night football game. So I know we're talking about Ben Johnson's not there anymore and they're a different team, but, I mean, the defense appears to be a massive problem in Detroit.
21: Yeah, and I think they did show, offensively, they showed some fight last night, I thought, in getting back into it and making it at least interesting, right. At least I thought it was, in the fourth quarter there. I thought Jared Goff played pretty well down the stretch. You know what they are offensively. And I think, you know, hiring Drew Petsing, I mean, to be able to score 31 points in that environment and do it without three starting offensive linemen, I thought was pretty good. Defensively, it's going to be interesting to see where this goes because Kelvin Shepard's one of Dan Campbell's guys and a guy that he developed there. This is now his second year as defensive coordinator taking over for Aaron Glenn. And Dan Campbell really stuck by Aaron Glenn through some rough patches early in their time together in Detroit. And I think if we see a couple more of these performances, then you're going to start to see Shepard on the spot. Now, like, to be fair to him, he's a bright young coaching prospect, and the secondary has all kinds of issues. And it's Terry and Arnold, the way that thing played out, and then it's being without your two starting safeties and Brian Branch and Kirby Joseph, who they are going to get back. So it's not all on Shepard, but you're right. I mean, you look at the run defense and the issues of the run defense, they don't have that same crutch that they have in the secondary with the front seven. So, you know, I think that there were some things, some people I've talked to have pointed out to me, people who really, you know this stuff, obviously, about the way the defense looked last night, and it looked undisciplined. They lost contain a bunch. They've got a lot of stuff to take care of. And, you know, it kind of makes me think back to, you know, 2021 when Dan Campbell wound up pulling the plug on Anthony Lynn as his offensive coordinator. It was a tough decision, but he made that decision. And if this doesn't get turned around, you wonder if he's going to start to look at similar types of actions on the defensive side of the ball.
0: Wow. No kidding, huh?
21: Yeah, I mean, I'm not saying it's likely or anything like that, but it's worth at least considering at this point because this isn't like a one-off. The defense has been a little messy for a while now.
0: Okay, that's a heck of a – that's a more of a loaf than a breadcrumb right there, Albert. All right, let's talk about some injuries. Nico Collins and Zay Flowers are two top-notch wide receivers that have been missing in practice for much of the week. Do we see them this weekend for the Texans and Ravens specifically?
21: So, like, Nico, I believe, is a hamstring, right? Like, so Nico, I would think that the Texans would be careful. Now, right. The issue here for the Texans is they did lose last week, and they're going to be playing the Cincinnati Bengals, and that is, of course, no easy out, even though it's at home. And so my guess would be they rest him. I'm a little less certain on Zay Flowers. It'll be interesting to see where both of those go. Again, like, this is such a long haul. And, you know, I think it's easy for all of us on the outside to look at it and say, well, you know, maybe the Ravens have a little bit more leeway than the Texans do because the Ravens are 1-0, you know, and they're and you know, they've got, you know, a chance now to be really, I think, special offensively. So, you know, you take precautions. But I think both teams are going to be careful with their star receivers.
0: And in terms of quarterbacks, Carson Wentz, it's crazy, but it's the truth here. And he's got an opportunity, right? Like, while Kyler convalesces, but, you know, this is a pretty big football game against the Chicago Bears. And if he goes into Chicago and balls out, they're 2-0, and you got to sit here and wonder, do the Vikings just stick with the former second overall pick here?
21: And this is a fascinating game for a ton of reasons. And I think the biggest one is getting to see that Bears offense piloted by Ben Johnson and Caleb Williams going against the Brian Flores defense. Can't wait for that. But you're right. Like, I think it's worth considering the spot Carson Wentz is in now. If he's able to go get a win on the road against the defending division champions, does he start to build some momentum here? And I don't know that Kevin O'Connell would go away from Carson Wentz or go away from Kyler Murray that quickly. But if Kyler Murray comes back from the concussion and 2 or 3 weeks in, it doesn't look right. If Carson Wentz plays well in this spot, then all of a sudden we're looking at it and we're saying, well, is Carson Wentz the better option? I'd also say this. I think O'Connell is committed to giving that group of players the best answer he possibly can. After everything they went through last year, and a lot of these guys were around for the 14-win season 2 years ago, and you can go down the list of veterans that are in the prime of their careers, you know, guys like Andrew Van Ginkel and Blake Cashman and Byron Murphy and Justin Jefferson and Jordan Addison and TJ Hawkinson and Aaron Jones and on and on and on and on, Christian Darrisaw, Brian O'Neill. Like, those guys don't want to wait around. And, you know, so like I do think this is something that will continue to be evaluated over the course of the year, because I don't think Kevin O'Connell is going to just say, OK, well, we brought him in to be the starter, so he's the starter. If it doesn't work, and it didn't look great before Kyler Murray got hurt, if it doesn't work with Kyler Murray, I think there is a world where Carson Wentz winds up being the quarterback down the line. And that's simply based on my belief that Kevin O'Connell feels like he owes it to that group of players to give him the best answer at the position after what they went through last year.
0: And then two teams that played in the first two games of the season, it feels like it was last year. What's the scoop with Sam Darnold for the Seahawks?
21: This is a weird one. Yeah, so it's, I want to make sure I get this right. Sure. It's the hip joint and the glute tendon, I think, is the two injured areas. And it is, so I was told this is a 3 to 6 week injury.
0: Wow.
21: When I ran that up to the flagpole with Seahawks people, I got a lot of like, well, we just don't know, you know, and we're just not sure. And so I think there is enough uncertainty around this. Now, the good news is, like, they do trust Drew Locke, and Drew Locke was there for 2 years, left for a year, came back last year. He's got the experience in that offense, and as much as Sam Darnold does. And so, you know, you've got a guy that you feel like you could trust that got rolling towards the end of that game against the Patriots. My sense is, like, that they feel good about going into the game against the Cardinals this week with Drew Locke as their quarterback, and they're going to keep reevaluating it. And, you know, they're going to be careful with it because, again, it's just such an uncommon injury. Again, the glute tendon and the hip joint, that combination, I think, you know, has kind of created some uncertainty around where Sam is and where Sam's going to be a week from now, 2 weeks from now. But again, like what I was told initially was this is about a 3 to 6 week injury.
0: Wow, that's significant, man. There's just no other way to put it. But obviously they have the defense and the, you know, Drew Locke just takes care of the football. They could just win more games than they lose, clearly, if any. And then do we see Aaron Donald on Monday night here in L.A.?
21: I think he wants to play. I think he wants to play. I think there's a good chance of it. Yeah, I think now look, like what you don't want if you're Sean McVay, if you're Chris Shula, if you're the guys that are trying to see him through to the finish line, right? And the finish line's in January and February, which is where the big goals are for the Rams. Like you certainly don't want to get in over your skis just because Myles Garrett's out. Like that would be, I think the concern would be like, let's not overreact to Myles Garrett being out, but you know, certainly would help to have Aaron Donald out there. Maybe this Giants team that the Rams are going up against is a little bit more of a formidable opponent than we would have thought a couple weeks ago. And, you know, obviously Aaron Donald can be a difference maker. So I do think that there's a good chance that he plays on Monday night. Be exciting for everybody to get to watch that on national TV, of course, on ESPN. And I think they're on track. I think they're on track to see if he can give it a go on Monday night.
0: All right. What am I not asking you? What are you hearing that you wouldn't mind? No, seriously, you know, because so many people, you talk to them, they talk to you. Week one is a liar. It's not a liar, but
21: week one is a liar. Okay. I just think, you know what I think is interesting? And I have some of these teams written down, but the amount of teams that are 0-1 that are in just really interesting spots going into week two, right? Like, so, is it a must-win for the Packers? Maybe not. But losing to the Jets wouldn't be great, right? And I think the Jets are actually kind of frisky. Like, I look at the Jets roster and kind of the job they've done since Darren Mooji got there. I think they're going to be a little bit of a tough out. The Buccaneers, they're 0-1 now. And obviously turning the ball over four times against the Bengals wasn't great. They play the Browns. I think most of us look at that. That should be a layup. Man, would the sky be falling there if they lose the Browns? So there's some pressure on the Bucs there. And then there are a couple teams that, to me, like there's some pressure on them because of the way the schedule sets up, right? So New England would be one. They're now 0-1. They play against the Steelers at home on Sunday. After that, at Jacksonville in the September heat, at Buffalo, like you could be looking at 0-4. And then the Broncos have the Jaguars at home this week. After that, the Rams, the Niners, the Chargers, the Seahawks. So, like, I just think, like, for a few of these teams that have started 0-1 that had really high expectations, you know, and those four teams that I mentioned have been regulars in the playoffs, except for the Patriots, and the Patriots were in the Super Bowl last year. They rightfully have high expectations. But, you know, you get to 0-2, and it's maybe one of those, it's starting to get late early situations.
0: Well, talk about Cleveland. That's late early there, isn't it? I mean, yeah. I understand Todd Monken's like, I'm the coach, and I tell the players who are, you know, who are playing, and it's their job to execute. I totally get that. That's what coaches should say. This situation, it just rang, not hollow because he means it.
21: Yeah.
0: It just rang a bell that sounded like more of an alarm from the outside looking in to say, you know, how would the locker room feel with Watson not performing well again? And then he says that the media thinks he should throw 400 yards and 5 touchdowns, which is an absurdity. You know, I mean, Browns fans just want to win, dude. And if it doesn't happen in Tampa, they come home against Carolina in week 3, and we're going to sit here and wonder who's starting.
21: It's going to be a cauldron, right? Like, you'd imagine if it doesn't go well, you know, if it doesn't go well down in Tampa this weekend, I mean, like, Rich, like, what we saw over the summer, that was a preseason game with like 15,000 people in the stands. That was nothing.
0: I know.
21: You know what I mean?
0: And it was it was a layup set up by Monken because he put Deshaun's start in the preseason on the road, and he knew if he was going to be in Cleveland, put him in the second half against a bunch of guys who might not make the roster, and he'll succeed and get things working. It was set up as a layup. We've been through this and done that. So, you know, what are you hearing out of Cleveland, I guess?
21: Yeah, and so I would say they still do believe that Deshaun's the best option for the team. And, you know, a lot of this year, and I don't know if they're going to say this publicly, but a lot of this year is about talent development for them, right? So they made the conscious decision a year and a half ago, we got to get younger, which precipitated the Travis Hunter trade.
0: Right.
21: And I, like, to their credit, they put together a really nice rookie class last year, you know, with Mason Graham and Quinshon Judkins, and of course Carson Schwessinger, the defensive rookie of the year, Harold Fannin, Dylan Sampson, all those guys. They think they've done it again now with Spencer Fano and Casey Concepcion and Denzel Boston. So, like, you've got a really nice young core there. And, like, I think a huge part of this year for Monken, for everyone on that staff, is how can we bring the talent along to a point where everyone's got the arrow pointing up going into 2027. And I just think, like, a huge piece of the decision-making now is what quarterback is going to be best for the other 10 guys in the huddle to develop, to get better. And if you've got a young quarterback who's developing himself, it can hamstring that a little bit. And, you know, one thing that really stuck out to me in kind of doing my homework on Cleveland's situation over the summer was that, you know, they really felt like Deshaun Watson was a good fit for Todd Monken's offense for a specific reason that made Deshaun Watson start to feel like himself again. And that's the amount of control that Todd wants to give the quarterback, because that's what Bill O'Brien gave Deshaun Watson in Houston. And so, like, that piece of the offense sort of goes away if you go to a younger guy. And that's not Shedeur Sanders' fault. It's just there's one guy who's now in his 10th year in the league, and there's another guy who's in his second. And so, like, there's all these football reasons. That's the point I'm making here. There's all these football reasons to stick it out with Deshaun. But then there's the other stuff. And how does Deshaun himself react to that? And how does the team react to that if that's a home game for them and it is a hornet's nest that they are walking into? That's, I think, the balance here. And that gets amped up if they don't play well in Tampa. I'm not saying they need to win. But if they get their asses kicked down there, if it's 40-0 and Baker Mayfield is planting flags, so to speak, and throwing for 350 yards and showing the Browns what they replaced Deshaun, like what they replaced when they went to Deshaun Watson, I mean, obviously the temperature is going to get turned way up on that.
0: No doubt. Hey, it's great to see your face, man, because I thought your fellow Buckeye fans would be eating it off like leopards. Isn't that what was going on?
21: We made it through the week. We made it through the week, Rich, which is always a win after a game like that. We
0: come
21: don't.
0: Come on, man.
21: As Ryan Day says, we don't lose around here.
0: I know, and I get it.
21: Kind of hard when it
0: come
21: happens.
0: On, man. Losing to Texas in Texas in that environment. I know you were up 20.
21: That environment, by the way, that's
0: nothing to hang your head on. And,
21: no hate on Texas. Like, that environment was incredible. That's the one thing I really hope, Rich, like, and I know you feel the same way I do. Can we please do everything we can to get more schools to schedule games like that? I that is something that is so unique. An environment like that, like the what it was like on TV, just watching on TV at 10 p.m. Eastern on Saturday night. Like, we need more of that, not less of that. And I mean, credit to Sark, because I think he was right last year when he said they shouldn't have punished his team for scheduling the Ohio State game when, you know, other teams are scheduling cupcakes for the three or four non-conference games that they've got. We need to incentivize that, you know? There's a reason why Big Noon Kickoff is at Ohio State Kent State on Saturday. It's because there aren't enough intersectional games, you know?
0: Oh, no doubt.
21: And so anything we can do to create more nights like Saturday night's great, even if the result wasn't what I was looking for.
0: No doubt. We got to stop looking at college football like we did in the 70s, 80s, 90s, in the aughts, where, you know, one loss is the end of a season, and, you know, there's now playoffs, right? Like, how many NFL teams make it to the playoffs with no losses? You know what I mean? Like, so it... And it's so difficult to win a national championship going undefeated. Indiana did it last year. Michigan did it 2 years ago. You know, I mean, it's as you know, it's not easy to do it. But in terms of the environment,
1: I got Maurice Clarett right up there.
0: Dude, I love it.
1: Lane
0: in Oxford this weekend. Holy crap, brother!
21: I know. It's gonna be great.
0: Oh, right. Saturday night, you'll be
21: but
0: watching.
21: But that's the drama that you just
0: right.
21: I feel like that sort of drama is so specific to college football. You know what I mean? Like, so, yeah, let's get more of that, not less.
0: Brother, great to see you. Great to see you. Thanks for the time and the great insight, as always. We'll chat again.
21: Sure. All right, thanks, Rich.
0: That's Albert Breer, everybody, right here on the Rich Eisen Show. 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

0: 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Number to dial. Manny in El Paso. Hey. What's up, Manny?
1: Bueno. Buenos dias, amigos de El Segundo. El Capitán está para atrás en control. Welcome back, Mr. Eisen.
0: Thank you, sir. Appreciate it. Thank you.
1: All right. So, first of all, sir, are we still playing? Is he back yet for Aaron Donald? Because technically, we haven't seen him on the field yet. Second of all,
0: yes.
1: Congratulations to Kyle Larson. Last week, he broke his winning streak of 51 races. But my reason for bringing him up is his team, Alex Bowman. First time in a long time that he finished second place, but he, in his interview, he was really down, bummed out. His head was down during the interview. He had said that he didn't want to get on the plane, that he had a hard time getting into the car, that he said he had just lost his best friend. I'm like, oh, man, well, that sucks. He was talking about his puppy. He was talking about his dog, Finn. So, like, oh, my God, the tears just started right there. But the reason for my call, sir, can you please call your buddy Kyle Whittingham to maybe start the third line or maybe even the practice squad for tomorrow's game against my beloved UTEP Miners? They put up 51 last week after getting blanked out by OU by 51. Not sure what amount of money was promised, but, hey, I take a Rich Eisen Show mug in place of that.
0: Listen, I don't think – hey, Manny. I don't think Michigan is going to take any reps off at all. I don't think they have any desire to, and I don't think they have any leeway to. I mean, every rep matters. And certainly Western Michigan comes in and, you know, and thanks for the call, Manny, did what they did. And, you know, they're not going to sit here and take any reps off third stringers, second stringers. No. They're going to take that game and try and stack first down, stack points, stack touchdowns,
2: Body.
0: Stack. Yeah.
2: Bodies.
0: They're going to go back to Glory Road. They're going to take UTEP back, Glory Road. Back to the 60s.
2: Josh Lucas.
0: Oh, yeah. That's what they're going to try to do. You know?
2: I mean, Michigan's 35-point favorite.
0: Whatever. Okay. 35. Like, who comes up with that line?
3: I said every day with this guy.
2: Computers and the algorithms. Okay. I mean, I think it's pretty accurate.
0: That game in Oxford, Mississippi. I mean, you're saying this can't be real, what I'm seeing online with Morgan Freeman's voice, right?
2: Oh, he's the guest picker this week.
0: Oh, I know that.
2: Yeah.
0: And I know he was on Pat's show.
2: Yeah.
0: You know.
2: But did you see Lane playing?
0: No, but you're not seeing the, you know, what's going on all on socials.
2: No.
0: You know, the hype video that Ole Miss fans have put out and the AI using Morgan Freeman's voice. It's crazy what AI does these days, man. But.
2: Well, I saw Lane playing coy with the injury report. Sam Levitt was doubtful. Then he gets upgraded to questionable now. It's like, okay, like, come
0: can
2: on.
0: We just cut, like,
2: you know, he's playing. Like, what do we do?
0: It's so on.
4: I believed him.
0: It is on Saturday night. It's just that gonna be awesome. We knew that too. We knew it when we first saw him walk to the FBO to his airport to take the plane to Baton Rouge to leave town just on the outset of the playoffs. Can you imagine? That friggin' happened. And it's and then all coming back.
2: He was going to get bonus money if Mississippi somehow made
0: he
2: it
0: He did
2: all
0: get
2: way.
0: Bonus. He did get I'm bonus money for a couple
2: more.
0: Of rounds.
2: Yeah.
0: And what's with the they had like the FBI sweep the facility for bugs?
2: Oh, for bugs.
0: They were concerned like Lane had the place wired.
2: After he left.
0: Dude, this is college football at its finest. In terms of lowest.
2: Old school, yeah.
0: Lowest in terms of fun. Boy, I will be settled into my chair for that Saturday night. You know, and then.
2: Yeah, great game on a slate where there's not a lot of top 25 teams playing against each other. Only a handful, you know, Louisville, SMU is one. And then tonight, Houston and Texas Tech. So it's only three matchups of top 25 teams this week.
0: Christian in Toronto here on the Rich Eisen Show. What's up, Christian?
5: How's it going, guys? It's been a minute.
0: It really has. Good. What's going on?
5: I'll be quick. Just want to get something off my chest.
0: Go for it.
5: For the first time in quite some time, the Washington Commanders have a pretty decent defense, I would say. Outside of your boy Mikey Sanders still getting burned a little bit, I thought we looked pretty good against Philly, and I think we'll look even better Sunday against the Cowboys once Jaden and Cole enter game two of this new offense. And I think we're going to get a big divisional win. Sorry, TJ.
3: I love how I'm just synonymous anytime someone calls in.
0: You're not anonymous. He just called you out.
3: I said synonymous. Like, they will call.
0: I thought you said anonymous. No. Sorry. why are you surprised that you're synonymous with the Dallas Cowboys?
3: It's funny, man.
0: Anybody were playing the win-loss game when it was time to, you know, the Jets, or they were like, sorry, Rich, it's a win. I'm like, okay, whatever. That's all right.
3: I just like it. That's all I'm saying.
0: All right, Christian. I did see that towards the end. That fourth quarter was more like year one of Jaden Daniels offensively and the team. They looked pretty damn good towards the end of that game in Philadelphia. Philly did just enough to escape. And that is going to just be a big-time game.
2: Big time.
0: In Dallas. Big time. Thanks for the call, Christian.
5: Thank you.
0: You bet. That's going to be massive.
2: Cowboys 0-2? What's the panic meter if that happens?
0: Well, let's take a look at Dallas's schedule. Because if that happens, they go to Rio to take on the Ravens. And then they're at Houston before Tampa visits in a short week on Thursday night. And then they have to go to Green Bay. One assumes Micah's back. And then the Monday nighter against Philadelphia. I would say you best go into that stretch 1-1. You got to hold serve at home. You're Gotti, right?
3: Gotti.
0: He Gotti. Yeah. Greatest offense there is.
3: Again, Arias Consulting would have, you know, said to pump the brakes on.
0: Pump the brakes. Let's not give ourselves an anachronism when we don't have a single W.
2: He got it. Nice,
6: a little bit.
2: He got it.
0: The greatest offense there is.
2: Can we not drop the ball this week, George Pickens? Like, come on, man.
7: When the ducks quack,
3: it's a different game if he catches.
0: Got to win your home games in division.
3: Yeah.
0: Period. End of story. Yeah. Got to have it. That's a massive game.
3: Massive large.
0: And then they go to Brazil. That's, dude.
3: I decided that flight to stay home, Rich.
0: That flight did not end.
3: I decided I'm not going to go to Brazil.
0: So okay.
2: You're not going?
3: I'll be here.
2: Man.
0: When I went to call that game last year, oh, my God. That flight just didn't end.
3: Really?
0: Didn't stop.
3: How long is it?
0: I think it was 12 hours.
2: Yeah, that's long.
0: Yeah, the hemisphere is pretty big.
3: Yeah.
0: You know?
3: Especially because it's flat.
0: Oh, my God. Man, that's a pretty big football game coming up with Baltimore playing the way they are. One would think Baltimore against the Saints this week, they win that one. They're 2-0 going into that game. And then after that game in Rio, it's a home date with Tennessee for Baltimore.
2: Tennessee.
0: Before they visit Atlanta, which just announced they're starting Cooper Rush this week.
2: Hey.
0: Michael Penix is not back yet, even though he's practicing fully. So it's Cooper Rush game again. Oh, boy.
2: Jack Strand is the backup.
0: Jack Strand.
3: Private Dick.
2: I think we might see Jack Strand on Sunday.
0: You think so?
2: What do they got to lose?
0: If Chicago put up that many points in Carolina against this defense, Bijan and Drake London and Kyle Pitts, let's go. You know what I mean?
2: You have Drake London and Kyle Pitts. You starting those guys?
0: Maybe not Pitts, but you gotta start London, don't you?
2: Yes, and you pray.
0: Right. And you're definitely starting Bijan.
2: Yeah, for sure. He might be quarterback proof, but the other guys?
0: Penix might make his start the next week on Thursday night in Green Bay. Now that would make for a pretty big game if Green Bay's got to beat the Jets this week. They just have to. You know, losing six in a row dating back to last season, including the playoffs, and four of the six, they had a double, they had a two-touchdown, two-score lead in four of the six. They just got to, they have to go to the Jets and polish them off. And come home at 1-1 to take on Atlanta.
2: It might be just me talking about the LaFleur hot seat.
0: I don't know
2: right
0: why
2: now,
0: you do.
2: But if they lose to the Jets, it ain't going to be just me.
0: I don't know why you do. They just signed him again.
2: Great.
0: What do you got against LaFleur?
2: I don't have anything against LaFleur.
0: You keep mentioning his hot seat.
3: Since last
0: I guess
3: year.
0: When you lose seven games in a row.
2: And I think other spots have proven sometimes change is just necessary after a given period of time. Look at Buffalo right now.
0: Right.
2: You think they'd be on this hot start if Sean McDermott was the coach?
0: Maybe.
2: Maybe. But the change seemingly has worked.
0: Let's take a break. 844-204-RICH, number to dial here on the program. Still to come, what's more likely? I've got my top five other matchups to look forward to And then there were some things that happened in baseball while I was hospitalized. Got a hit on that. Somebody got eliminated in the room.
3: We're eliminated in May, bro.
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0: here on the Rich Eisen Show. TJ Jefferson, I just learned, doesn't hit on 16s.
1: Not all the time.
0: And blackjack.
1: Jay Philly, just listen to Love by Keisha Cole, because that's going to be the song that's going to get everybody going, and you're going to want to be a part of that.
2: Yeah, if you see Jay Philly in Vegas tonight.
0: Yeah, ask him to buy you a drink, because he can afford it. 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All right, TJ, the New York Metropolitans got eliminated from playoff contention earlier this
1: week. Yeah, like I said, in May.

0: December.
1: No, it didn't happen in May. It actually was official this very week.
2: Hey.
1: You know, you lasted all the way to mid-September, man.
2: Well, my interest in it did not last past
1: May. I know that.
2: I got to be honest.
1: I know that. Man, so do we have the updated board? I don't know if we have an updated board.
2: Well, we're last out of I'm last out of the three.
1: Well, I know it's there is, but I'm just wondering. There it is. There's an X. It's sort of like a
2: got X'd out.
1: Family
2: feudish. Man.
1: It's gone.
2: Ding.
1: The Yankees clinched.
2: Good seeing you guys.
1: When's the Red Sox magic number? Can't be too far around the corner.
0: Can't be too far off. Win last night. Gutty win last night in Texas.
1: Yeah.
0: I mean,
1: that was a nice comeback win on the Rangers, who that left a mark on Texas.
0: Yeah.
1: Because they're too
0: they're fighting
1: behind the Guardians. Yeah. Who are who could want, you know, this is what's nuts, is that the Yankees are 22 games above 500, and the Guardians could wind up getting a week off. You know what I mean?
0: Division winner.
1: Because they win a division.
0: Right.
1: And the Astros are one game above 500 and could wind up taking on the loser in the Central. Whatever.
0: Meanwhile, we have to play each other in the wild card.
1: It's happening again.
0: Sweet.
1: Yankee Stadium again.
0: Brutal.
1: That's coming. It'll be Schlittler, Cole, and Fried. Three games.
0: Yikes.
1: That's the Yankee strength right there. As we'll find out, Judge got hurt. He had to leave the game. But the person who eliminated the Mets, we knew it was happening. Pete Alonso hits his 300th home run to tie game.
2: Yeah, I mean.
1: And the fans go nuts. A curtain call. You have a problem with that?
2: Who's my favorite baseball player, Brockman?
0: Pete Alonso.
2: So no,
1: you'd have been leading the charge there, huh?
2: Listen, if our record was a little different and this game meant something, then yeah, I might have tapered it a little bit. But no, we're so far out of it. It was cool. What better place to have him hit it? Like,
0: I thought it was cool. Sean Manaea was kind of pissed.
1: He was pissed,
0: and kind of weird.
1: I read that. I'll be straight up. Like again, we met Sean Manaea at the. Were you at the Big Slick that year? He was with the A's.
0: Oh yeah.
1: And he joined the party because we were too loud.
0: We're too loud in the.
1: We're in the same hotel.
0: So a bunch of the A's players.
1: I know, and they're really cool. It was really cool to meet him, but yeah. I'm like, dude, welcome to New York. You know,
2: Pete,
1: this guy means so much to Met fans, which is why they let him walk. Come on.
2: Well, man. he could have chosen. He chose to
1: walk.
2: I think. The more you really break it down and look at
1: why did, then why did he walk if the Mets didn't give him what he wanted?
2: I don't know.
1: Why didn't the Mets give him what he wanted?
2: I don't have inside sources.
0: If he thought he was declining too, look at his numbers. He's been awesome this year.
1: He has been.
2: 38 home runs this
0: 280,
2: year.
0: 280, almost 400 home runs and over 100 RBI. Like,
1: yeah.
0: Come on.
1: I know. And then perfect moment too.
2: Perfect.
1: When a ball between Lindor, Bichette, and my favorite, Mr. New York himself, Mr. Met Town himself, Juan Soto.
2: Hanging fruit.
1: Did you see SportsCenter Zero Chill? They put their salaries on the screen.
0: Well, I think
1: $1 billion worth of salaries.
0: Somebody said it during the broadcast. Was like,
1: it's $1 billion of salaries letting the ball drop.
0: Couldn't hit a ball.
1: God, so great! Like that is, you know, chicken soup for the soul when you need your appendix taken out. You know, you're reading about this. You're thinking, oh my gosh, I got to go to the emergency room. What am I looking at? Oh, that.
2: Well, it's good to see
1: Met fans cheering. They're leaving after Alonso's last at bats.
2: Good to see the hate in your heart wasn't taken out.
1: It's not hate,
2: you know, like
1: DJ.
2: The hate to see another man provide for his family and get a great deal for himself.
1: It's not hate.
2: Bothered you so much.
1: No, it's not
2: hate. Too bad they didn't cut that out.
1: Could have been the Toradol. That was post-op.
0: I bet that felt great.
1: Dude, I've never had that. Holy crap.
2: 10 out of 10.
1: But, you know, baseball Toradol is watching $1 billion of Met salary, including the guy who left New York to take, left the Bronx.
2: I know.
1: And to take the money and call it a Mets town.
2: This would really mean something more.
1: Honestly, like he's been around forever.
2: Like traditionally throughout decades, you guys have been the guys who have been that way. So
1: it's great.
2: Yeah.
1: Mets fans just cheering on Pete Alonso. Should have been here, Pete. We love you. Polar bear.
2: And didn't you want him?
1: Polar bear.
2: Yeah, you did.
1: No.
2: Yeah, I think you did.
1: I just wanted him away from playing the Yankees as much as he did. And unfortunately, he went to a spot they play him more. Yes. Yankees can't get him out. Ever.
2: That's why you wanted him.
0: I mean, I kind of wanted Alonso this offseason, too.
1: I thought you wanted Alonso this offseason. Really want the Red Sox, he would have been a dynamite addition to the Boston Red Sox.
0: Hey, Wilson Contreras has been awesome this year. Glad to have him, but I really wanted Alonso.
2: Yeah, I really wanted him.
1: For sure. And the Orioles are still put up the wild card standings.
0: They're not out of it.
1: They're not out of it, but, you know, they've had too many losses. Like three out right now is that's a tall order.
0: Feels like a lot.
1: That's a lot of teams to skip and jump.
0: How many games are left? Nine?
1: It's going to be the two of us. Yeah. It's going to happen again. Yankees, Red Sox in the playoffs. And if the Yankees advance, they take on the Rays.
0: Yep.
1: And if whoever wins the AL, whoever wins the divisional series, most likely Yankees, Rays, or Red Sox, Rays, will take on a team that's like 500 in the ALCS.
0: Feels like one of those three teams from the East is going to the World
1: Series. Well, it would only make sense because it is the best division in the American League this year by far.
0: By far.
1: And the three best teams.
0: Yeah.
1: By far.
0: Sox, Rays this weekend.
1: Okay.
2: I hope the worst for both of you.
1: You know what? I appreciate that.
2: I take that.
1: I appreciate that.
2: I don't hate the Yankees.
1: Yes, you do.
2: No, I don't.
1: Just admit it. 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
17: 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And now, with inflation, it's the $46 million man, Rich Eisen.
1: 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Fun first 2 hours talking about Thursday Night Football, the Lions and the Bills. Oh, my, to say the least. And we had my power rankings here on Friday because I was out the last couple days. Again, thanks again to Colleen Wolf for pinch hitting here while I was down but not out. Back here on Friday, I'll be on NFL Network for week two, NFL game day morning, 9 a.m. Eastern, 6 a.m. out here on the left coast. If you missed the first 2 hours, there's the podcast version of this show. There's also the Disney Plus page you can check out, youtube.com/Rich Eisen Show, closing in on 1.6 or 1.7 million followers there. So
0: yes.
1: Good times on that front. How have I done without an appendix first 2 hours? Notice any difference?
0: I don't. No, okay. I think it's
1: on the same broadcaster with appendix, without appendix?
0: Yes. Yeah.
2: Still loving the things you love.
0: We'll see how you're doing, what's more likely here.
1: Okay.
0: Yeah, we'll see.
1: That's all coming up.
0: Yeah.
1: All right. Very good. I do just want to say this, making a little bit of light of it. Certainly, Seuss did a great live shot from the hospital on Wednesday. Mm-hmm. For anybody out there, I was feeling it on Tuesday's show for 3 straight hours. Just a jabbing pain on my right here, like on my upper left part of my stomach. For the radio audience, if you're looking at me, it's like in the 1 o'clock position. Very far from where the appendix is.
0: It's on the other side, right?
1: It's, you know, below, you know, it's right on your right hip. You know what I mean?
0: Right.
1: Your right hip flexor. So I had no idea. I just thought it was just a bad stomach ache or virus, or just thought it was something that I ate or whatever. My doctor around 4 o'clock in the afternoon is like, you should go to urgent care. And I'm like, really? Like, why? Like, it's just a jabbing pain. And he's like, you should go check it out. So I went to urgent care and checked it out, got some fluids. The stomach pain went away. And I thought I was through it. But thankfully, when I was in urgent care, they're like, let's do a CT scan of your abdomen. And I'm just telling this story. I don't know and don't believe, you know, everyone out there has, unfortunately, the ability to get the health care that they need, which is a whole different part about our world and our country these days. But if you do have the ability to check it out, urgent care, and get a CT scan for something, do it, because that's where they found it was an appendicitis situation. I would have thought that in a million years. I thought you're supposed to pop a fever, and you're supposed to start feeling it on your right side, and I thought that that's the way you find out about your appendix. But it was an associated pain. It was far away from the appendix.
20: Jeez.
1: And, yeah, Suze woke me up because I went to sleep because my stomach finally stopped hurting. And she's like, you got to go to the hospital. And 10 hours later, I was on the operating table.
20: Whew.
1: And they took out the appendix and they said it looked nasty and that it was getting ready to burst, which would have been, I wouldn't be sitting here hosting the show today.
20: Did you get to see it?
1: I did not.
0: I was going to say, did you keep it?
1: What do you think? Am I going to make a hood ornament out of it?
20: Some people keep
1: about?
20: Stuff like that. But I just was wondering if you
1: I cannot imagine you want to have a,
20: I don't know what an appendix
1: a nearly like. Perforated appendix. You know, like, what do you want to have it?
20: No, I just didn't know.
1: You know, in your pocket or?
20: Next to you so you can pee.
1: No, that's okay. It's gone and definitely not forgotten. Because it still hurts like hell.
20: I was surprised you came in today, bro. I mean, I know Sunday's a big day. I just figured,
1: you know what? I appreciate it. It's football season. I love doing the show. And
20: plus, we had a great co-host or guest host. I know that. You know, so
1: no, Colleen
0: wanted
1: great.
0: One more day of Colleen.
1: Sorry? Yeah, you wanted one more day.
20: It wasn't just me. I think entire, all right. Respectfully.
1: Okay.
20: Respectfully. Wow.
1: But I just wanted to tell people, don't mess around. I told my doctor, I'm like, the next time you tell me I should go to urgent care, I will definitely not, my answer will definitely not be, really?
0: Really? What?
1: You think I should? Yeah. Not anymore.
20: Yeah, I feel you.
1: So, thanks again. St. John's Health Center here in Southern California. They're awesome. They're awesome. And here I sit. And here you are at 844-204-RICH. These being the number to dial here on the program. Jake in Kansas City has been waiting for almost 2 hours to say something. What's up, Jake?
21: Hey, Rich. Appreciate you taking my call.
1: Thanks for making it.
21: Glad you're doing well.
1: Thank you.
21: So the game last night, I think everybody watching realized how cool Highmark Stadium was. It was pretty incredible, the environment they had.
1: You looked it.
21: And as someone in Kansas City who has a new stadium coming, what is the deal with these franchises voluntarily forfeiting their climate home field advantage? I mean, I didn't once last night think, man, the one thing this stadium needs is a roof. And I don't really understand why we're wanting to take that environment away.
1: Well, they have a canopy. It is open air. But they have a canopy to at least shelter some of the fans from the inclement weather when it eventually hits. Because if I'm not mistaken, Mike Hoskins, you could tell me. I only went to the old Highmark once when it was Rich Stadium. Yeah, we did a Thursday night
0: there one time.
1: And that was wide open. There was nothing to shield the fans from the elements at all.
0: Nothing.
1: And so you could see the canopy that's over, but I think for the lower bowl, they'll still mm-hmm. get the inclement
21: as well.
1: Weather.
21: They have to play in that climate. And we saw Miami come in a few years ago. And we just took them to task because they couldn't handle the cold, and that's something we're not going to have anymore.
1: And be honest with you, Jake, though, like the new Arrowhead, right, where there'll be a roof. The Bears, wherever they wind up, Indiana or staying put in Illinois, looks like they're going to have a roof as well. Cleveland's going to have a roof. The reason why that happens, Jake, is because each one of these places wants a Super Bowl, and you know the NFL did the open air East Coast Stadium once. They rolled that dice on MetLife Stadium because it was the Jets and the Giants together. And, man, did they get lucky because it was a 60-degree, unseasonably warm day on that February day. And the next day, a massive snowstorm hit. They could have had, if it was reversed, there could have been a massive snowstorm snowball for the Super Bowl. And so that's why they want a Super Bowl. I think Nashville's going to have a roof also. Oh, yeah. So thanks for the call, Jake. It's Jake in Kansas City.
0: The thing, too, is it's only a home field advantage if your team is constructed to take care and handle that advantage. Ask Green Bay how that cold weather advantage has done in the playoffs the last 5 years.
1: Well, and that's what everyone was saying, is that Rodgers didn't perform well in the cold.
0: Well, they weren't constructed to perform well in the cold.
1: But they played. He performed well in the cold to make the Super Bowl the year they were indoors in Dallas.
0: Yeah, that
1: and they won
0: 2011.
1: It. I know. I get it.
20: Also,
1: when you win, nobody talks about it. When you lose, we come up with questions as to whether somebody really has the fortitude or the talent to do it. The perfect case in point for the Lions right now. They win, and it's like Dan Campbell, man, he is the personification of a Midwest football coach. You know, he's the guy. Everybody wants their own Dan Campbell. Wait a minute. Now he's toothless. Because Ben Johnson was the real special sauce the entire time.
0: I mean, there's no gray area in between, man.
1: They didn't lose that game last night because offensively they couldn't move the football. Maybe because of their first two possessions when the freight train was hitting, it would have been good to stay on the field and answer one of Allen's touchdowns.
0: Drive,
1: but defensively is the reason why they lost that game. They couldn't stop Allen, and then they couldn't stop James Cook. End of story, this stat that I didn't read before, I'll read it again. I mentioned it during Breer's segment. Of 135 rush yards for James Cook, 104 came before he was contacted. Think about that. He ran for 100 yards without getting touched last night.
20: That's insane.
1: That is insane. So when teams win, it's you know, all flowers and roses for everybody. And when they lose, we got to come up with some sort of a narrative to point the finger. You know, and when Rodgers in his MVP seasons got bounced in Lambeau Field, it's like, well, he can't play in the cold weather as he's getting older.
0: They weren't built for the cold weather.
1: They weren't built. Why? Why weren't they built for the cold
0: weather? Couldn't run the football, which is the whole point of playing in the cold.
1: And then they got Josh Jacobs. Then they went in the cold last year, and then they had it won, and then they lost it.
0: That's the coach.
1: Okay. See, there's always a reason.
20: True that.
1: There's always a reason. It's not like the other team's better. The other team had a better day.
20: I also feel like, you know, they're talking about building a team to play in that stadium, but those same factors can also hurt you. They can make your field goal kicker miss, you know, a kick. They can throw your pass off a little bit. So you always like to say you'd like to see them play in optimal conditions.
0: Optimal
20: right,
0: conditions. I want the Super Bowl in perfect conditions.
1: Well, I mean, we have these conversations all the time on game day morning. Kurt Warner's like, everything should be indoors. Michael Irvin thinks everything should be outdoors, but in you know, the Southeast where it's always warm.
0: Yep.
1: And Mooch is just like, this is football weather. Let's load up. Let's get some soup in the thermos. You know, and let's just let's put on layers and let's play football.
0: Yeah, that's not fun for anyone.
1: I hear you, but if I was an owner of a team in the Northeast, I'd be like, take the roof off. Take the roof off.
20: Yeah.
1: You know, so we won't have a Super Bowl. Take the roof off. We have the elements. That's us. That's what we have.
0: But then you have to construct your team to perform in those conditions.
1: I would imagine so. Just right. Like, that's in the same way the Yankees have left-handed hitters because of that front porch. That's where the Red Sox have right-handed hitters, so they could hit it over the Green Monster. Yeah. That's sports. Take one more call, then we'll come back. We'll do what's more likely. I like the chats we're having. I'm not going to lie. I really enjoy life without an appendix.
20: Yeah, man, it's changed you a little bit.
1: Is it really?
0: What? Have we had the first appendixless glass of wine?
1: Not yet.
0: Okay.
1: Yeah, I mean, I got home from the hospital yesterday.
0: I don't know.
1: No, I haven't had one.
0: Change things?
20: Are you allowed to?
0: Celebratory thing?
1: Oh, I was told I have no restrictions.
20: Oh, so when
1: they said
20: good to go?
0: Oh, let's go.
1: Oh, they told me having, you know, less acidic stuff is probably the way to go to start. You know, clear liquids is probably the way to start.
0: Tequila.
1: Less.
20: No, you can't do tequila. Bro.
1: I'm not a tequila drinker. You know that.
0: Clear liquid.
1: You know, less oily food, stuff like that.
0: Okay.
1: Thanks for asking.
0: Sauvignon Blanc. I care about you.
20: We kind of need you here. You know,
1: Dave in Ohio. He's our friend from the draft, right, Dave in Ohio?
20: Yeah, Dave's going to say something snarky to me.
1: What's up, David?
4: No, TJ, I'm not going to rush your Cowboys. We're good.
1: What?
4: Hey, Rich, glad you're feeling better.
3: a comment for Brockman real quick. After what we saw last week with the Steelers being super rushed in the Falcons last week, Aaron Rodgers still slinging the rock in his 40s, and T.J. Watt making a case for defensive player of the year after getting a pick six last Sunday. Hey, I kind of think my Steelers are going to be the Patriots this Sunday.
1: Oh. You went higher register?
0: Supposed to be a
1: which
0: massive,
1: you guys did on Thursday?
0: Massive rainstorm headed New England.
1: Oh, is that right?
0: On Sunday, yeah.
1: So, well, that should hit the Jets and the Packers, too, then.
0: Could be ugly.
1: Is that really that bad?
0: Yeah, it's supposed to be heavy rains.
1: Okay. So that's a Ramondre Stevenson, Travion Henderson's coming back game.
0: Should be back, yeah.
20: These right? Two teams like ugly games, right? Like, there's nothing pretty, really.
0: This is not good. I'm in big trouble in guillotine.
1: Are you really?
0: Yeah.
1: Thanks for the call, David. What? Why are you in trouble on guillotine?
0: Well, I have Jameson Williams. He doesn't play football anymore.
1: Right.
0: And Nico Collins is probably out.
1: That's true.
0: And then Drake May in a rainstorm.
1: Like, Drake May in a rainstorm.
0: I'm screwed.
5: Just go rain.
0: Nice playing with you guys. had a fun 2 weeks.
1: Okay, man.
20: It's been real.
1: That's a shame.
0: See you guys.
20: You never know, Chris. I was on the precipice. Yeah. I was almost out.
1: All I know is, like, Cooper is walking on air.
0: Yeah, he had
1: Josh Allen and Amon-Ra. And I said to him last night, I'm like, you're off the griddle, man. And he goes, you think? I'm like, I think. Like, so. Even if none of your players scored another
0: he'd
1: point, you've got 80 points.
0: You know, if he had any stones, any gumption, he'd bench the rest of his team.
1: You know what he's not going
0: to
1: do?
0: Just to see.
1: Coops is he is a fantasy football fantasy, you know, level, because we're in our baseball playoffs.
0: I'm
1: too.
0: I'm going to bribe him right now.
22: With what?
1: He's in school. Leave him alone.
0: Well, I just want to put it out there.
1: All right, let's take a break. What's more likely when we come back here on the Rich Eisen Show? Everybody, 844-204 Rich, number to dial. 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

0: has returned. Chris Brockman has spent the last few minutes wondering if he should pick up Deshaun Watson in his fantasy, our fantasy guillotine league, because he has Drake May, Jameson Williams. He has just been a sore 2 week fantasy disappointment.
1: Does he still play football?
0: He does. Don't be that way.
1: Tough not to.
0: All right. It's a What's More Likely Friday, baby. Time for What's More Likely, presented by Pella Windows and Doors.
2: What? What's More Likely?
3: Never say never, but never.
0: All right. Chris Brockman, What's More Likely, presented by Pella Windows and Doors. For week two, you have the floor.
4: Hey, happy Friday.
0: Thank
4: Great
0: you.
4: Great to see you, Rich Eisen.
0: I appreciate you saying
4: Welcome
0: that.
4: Back.
0: I really feel like you mean
4: Welcome
0: it.
4: Welcome back. I actually do mean it.
0: All right.
4: We did have fun with Colleen this week. Josh Allen, you guys, he's good at the football. On a pace for 70-plus total touchdowns. Who's more likely to lead the NFL in total touchdowns? Josh Allen or any quarterback wide receiver or quarterback running back combo?
0: Well, Josh Allen is a quarterback running back combo. That was my whole point leading the show.
4: Okay.
0: Right.
4: But he's only one man.
0: I understand that.
4: So is he better than two people?
0: No, he is two people, but total touchdowns last year. I mean, he had 14 rushing touchdowns. So did James Cook last year. That's 28. And then he added more. Yeah, I as great as he's been, so what does he get? Let's say he has 14 touchdowns on the ground like he did last year and then 40 in the air, right? Let's just give him that.
4: Okay.
0: That's 54.
4: Mm-hmm.
0: So, yeah.
4: Is Lamar and Derrick Henry going to get 54? Chase and Burrow?
0: Wow.
4: Who else?
0: That's a great one.
4: Dak and CD, I don't know. Just throwing out names. Trevor Lawrence.
0: Just because I started saying that he is the Ohtani of the NFL, where he plays two positions into one human being, I'm going to say it's him. And I cannot wait to let's keep this as a tote board. Let's follow it every year. I mean, every week. Right? Every week. Josh Allen now has 9. So let's see who's got 9 combined. Quarterback, receiver, quarterback, running back combo.
4: So Lamar only had 1 passing last week.
0: Right. But he ran one in, didn't he?
4: He ran one in.
0: That's
4: 2.
0: And
4: Derrick Henry had 3, so that's 5.
0: 5. Hmm. So what if they have to combine for 4 this week to keep pace?
4: Right.
0: I love this. Let's keep track. Let's just say I'll choose Allen here for the sake of fun. And then let's follow along with the other quarterback wide receiver combo and quarterback
4: Caleb
0: running back
4: and
0: combo.
4: DeAndre Swift have 7.
0: That would be 1-2. Yeah. Let's keep it
4: going.
0: Fun. I'll go Allen.
4: Okay.
0: Why not? Let's keep track of it. What else?
4: NFC North is going to be awesome this year. So let's just throw it out there. After 1 week and 1 game, who's more likely to win the NFC North? Bears, Vikings, Lions, Packers.
0: Oh, I'd take the Bears now. I can I mulligan it? Can I mulligan?
4: 1 week, you're off the Lions.
0: I'm done.
4: Averaging 31 points per game.
0: I see it on defense.
4: Just they're banged up. They'll be healthy.
0: I get
4: it.
0: I hear you. I don't know. I've seen 2 Lions games and 1 Bears game, and I would love to say my finger's still on the chess piece. May I please switch it?
4: Okay.
0: So,
4: fun division.
0: I'll go Chicago. You would disagree?
4: I picked the Bears, so I'm sticking with the Bears.
0: Chris says Bears. TJ?
1: Bears.
0: What else?
4: Offense is fun. We're talking about it. These two teams lost in week 1. More likely AFC title game team from last year to get a win at home this week. Patriots or Broncos?
0: Well, I'll go Patriots. Patriots in the rain against Rodgers and the Steelers, as opposed to the Broncos against the Jaguars, who are my top 5 team now. Yeah, I'll do that. Broncos have got their hands full this weekend, pal. The Jacksonville Jaguars are going to come in saying, this is not a problem for us.
4: Yeah, I punked them last year.
0: That's right. And I'm sure, you know, Sean Payton will use that to his advantage this week. But I'll go Patriots.
4: Bo Nix has to play better.
0: Sure.
4: Obviously.
0: Yeah.
4: Sneaky fun game in Baltimore. They're going whiteout jerseys. more likely to repeat their monster week one numbers? Tyler Shuck, 410 yards, three TDs. Or Derrick Henry, 144 yards, three TDs.
0: Come on. Who are you talking to over there?
4: Obviously, Tyler Shuck.
0: Come on. Come on. Who are you talking to here? What do you think? What do you think I'm going to say? What do you think I'm going to say?
5: I mean, we all know what you're going to say.
0: Derrick Henry.
4: I just want to give Tyler Shuck some love.
0: I think he deserves the love. I think his week one performance was dynamite. And I'm sure he was on a bunch of waiver wires on fantasy this week and isn't anymore.
4: Yeah.
0: But the Ravens defense, I think, is improved. And Derrick Henry, baby. Oh, yeah. I'm so glad I called his Hall of Fame obviousness years before anybody else.
4: That was like 4 years ago.
0: It was a long time ago. You guys were like, get out of here. Really? Like, oh, yeah, really. He's a Hall of Famer. He had like 8,000 yards rushing in his career when I called it.
4: Yeah.
0: What else, Chris?
4: How about this one? Sneaky fun one. Jets, Packers. More likely to be the higher yardage total. Christian Watson receiving, Breece Hall rushing.
0: I'll always go with the running back. It's easier for him to get the ball. So certainly if the rain is going to be hitting on the East Coast, I imagine it's the same thing in New York as it will be in Boston.
4: Seems like it.
0: Usually it happens in New York. It's 2 hours later in Boston. So I'll go Breece Hall. What else, Chris?
4: Running back to have more total yards and touchdowns. These guys dominated week one. DeAndre Swift or Ashton Jeanty? Bears, Vikings.
0: I'll go.
4: Raiders,
0: I'll go.
4: Chargers.
0: I'll go Ashton Jeanty.
4: All right.
0: I'll go Jeanty.
4: Want to trade me him, Philly?
6: No.
0: Just because last year having DeAndre Swift on two fantasy teams, he would go off 1 week, and then the next week, it would be a Monongai game.
4: Monongai.
0: You know who does not care about your fantasy team?
4: Ben Johnson.
0: That is right. So I'll go Ashton Jeanty. Chris?
4: Fun. Okay, all right. More likely to be the surprise 2-0 team on Monday, Jets or Cardinals?
0: Okay. I'll go Jets. I love that picture of Jacoby Brissett after beating beating the Chargers. Not like we did it. Just like, did you just see what we just did? Like, I knew we could do it, but we just did it. I think it's just a tall order to beat the defending Super Bowl champs who are playing lights out defense already, coming off of a massive layoff too. Like they're going to be itching for a fight and really well rested. And I would take the Seahawks as a more likely victor rather than Green Bay. That's lost six in a row.
4: Don't you like the Cardinals offense a little bit better?
0: I do.
4: Than the Seahawks right now?
0: Seahawks defense, pal. That's no joke. But I am looking forward to seeing the Cardinals every week.
4: It'll be fun.
0: Yeah.
4: Good red zone team.
0: Uh-huh.
4: Two more. More likely LA team most facing a must win this week. Chargers or Rams?
0: Oh. No one wants to be 0-2. What does that mean? I got to grade the must have. I see that all the time on topic bars in the sports world. I got to grade who can handle the 0-2 start more. Is that what you're saying? No one wants to be 0-2. They both need the win the same way.
4: No, there's a correct answer here.
0: Well, obviously the team that's in more need of a win would be the Chargers.
4: Yeah.
0: You can't start 0-2 and lose both at home to the Cardinals and the Raiders. You're not only 0-2, you're 0-1 in division then. My gosh. And you lose both at home?
4: Tough schedule.
0: I know. But who needs a win more?
4: Rams.
0: Any team that's 0-1 needs the win is equally as bad as the other teams.
4: Rams start 0-2. They're 2.5 back.
5: Yeah, like, that's a day.
0: 15 games to go. So, but it's helpful to win your home games and certainly have to hold your game, win your home turf in division. So, how about this? I think both LA teams win, and I don't know why you're speaking this juju into
4: both existence. LA teams win.
0: Yeah.
4: Wow. What else?
5: The Rams going too. There's going to be some problems.
4: Last one. More likely AFC Championship game preview. Bengals, Texans, Jaguars, Broncos.
0: Wow. More likely AFC Championship game preview. I'll go Jaguars-Broncos because their defenses are better. Collectively. Although the Bengals have improved. Yeah. I'll go Jaguars-Broncos.
4: Joe Burrow, full practice. He's good.
0: Yeah, good to see. Good to see. Let's see what the Texans do with this Bengals offense, man. Because the Bills abused him.
4: Yeah, big time.
0: Abused him.
4: Yeah.
0: Which would you say?
4: I would agree with you. I think Jacksonville is kind of on one.
0: They're a wagon, man.
4: Yeah, they're on one right
0: what
4: now.
0: What about you, TJ?
5: With him, Jags, Broncos.
0: Well, you were with me too then.
5: Oh, my bad. You did say that.
0: Yeah.
5: I just paid attention to what he said.
1: Oh, well, Jags, Broncos. He's heard three experts.
0: This guy. He doesn't even know what concert he's going to tonight.
1: He's cold, baby.
0: He's getting on a plane to go somewhere to do something. He just doesn't know. He just knows his wife says, get on the plane. You're like, yeah.
4: Powerhouse.
1: Horrified.
0: I love it. That's What's More Likely presented by Pella Windows and Doors. 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Look at this glorious phone banks, man. Look at them. Look at them. Who's been hanging on the longest? Tim in Arizona's been hanging on the longest. What's up, Tim? Hello?
6: Hey now, Rich.
0: What's going on?
4: Hey now.
6: Yeah, hey, first of all, Al Michaels is the GOAT.
0: I agree.
6: Period.
0: Yep.
6: Okay. All right. I believe it was on Monday's show. I think Chris is actually getting a little soft.
0: Oh, boy. I love that.
6: The reason why is because on, I believe it was Monday's show, before you got sick, you were once again defending Chris Ballard's. and Chris didn't take the shot at you. He didn't hit you with the hind on Chris Ballard's record of 1-7-1 or the performance of Quiddy Pay on my Raiders this weekend.
0: Okay.
6: So, you know. Chris, why are you softening up on Rich?
4: Gone soft, yeah.
0: He wants you to get tougher with me.
4: Well, the man, my man's recovering. He doesn't have an appendix.
0: I don't have an appendix.
4: I mean? So
0: listen.
6: This was Monday, Chris.
0: Yeah, I had an appendix then.
4: You had an appendix on Monday.
0: You didn't even know it was about to burst.
4: I didn't even know.
1: That was a different world.
0: On the world. Yeah. Neither did I.
5: So much has changed.
0: Thanks for the call, Tim. Appreciate it.
4: So are we going to have to mark our shows? You know how it's
0: 26 and
4: AD? You know what I mean? And BC, so are we going to have to mark our shows now?
0: Pre-appendix and post-appendix.
4: Yes.
0: Well, the problem is that it's the same in acronym, PA.
1: So before.
0: Gotti.
4: I'm sure there's
0: a. Dude, man, your team, Gotti. They better ball out against Washington.
5: We will. Because
0: when you say we Gotti, we're the greatest offense there is.
5: Look, they had two
0: possessions. Get out of here with that.
5: They had two possessions in the fourth last week, and we scored on both. Yeah. So the offense was not the issue.
0: Jeff in Detroit needs a hug. What's up, Jeff?
4: Jeff.
5: Nephew.
4: Oh, no.
5: Cousin.
4: Jeff.
0: Oh, no, it's line four. What's up, Jeff?
4: All right, there we go. Jeff.
7: Oh, my God. Did somebody get the plate number of that vehicle that just got
0: yes, it's
7: we got
0: the,
7: hit by?
0: It was 17. The plate number was 17, Jeff.
7: I did not know that Buffalo's hunt lions. My God.
0: Oh,
7: the only
0: my
7: thing
0: gosh.
7: That 7-1-6. I can think of is Mr. Roper, Mr. Roper from Great White Hype.
0: Yeah.
7: Butt-whooping. Oh, my God. My question to you is this. First of all, glad you're back in the seat.
0: Thank you, Jeff.
7: Are we that bad or are they that good? Because I was kind of worried after the Saints game when they came back in the order that they came in. I think our secondary is in trouble, and we cannot go through the rest of the season like this.
0: I agree. I don't know what they can do. They have a mini bye to figure it out before the Jets come in. And they the schedule, as I pointed out, does appear to be in their favor. There are some winnable games, certainly based on what we saw last year. We need to see if week one was alive for Arizona or not. Let's see what happens. And the reason why I mentioned Arizona, because they are on your schedule in week five. Carolina, let's see what they look like in Atlanta this week after they damn near had a 60-burger put on them at home by the Bears. That's a week four Sunday nighter. And then there's that Jets game coming up. You have three teams to figure this thing out defensively, and what, you know, the amount of points that the offense puts up there should be enough. At least you saw the last 2 weeks, whatever that was ailing them on offense last year, I don't think they're going to be going through nearly as many droughts as we saw on offense last year, this year. We just won't see it.
7: And I got a barbershop question for you.
0: Let's go.
7: Who hits the field first, Shador or Jack Strand from ATL?
0: Hey, hey, hey.
5: Great one.
0: I'm ready for Shador. That's going to be fun when he gets his chance, because he's going to.
4: The only one not ready is Todd Monken.
0: I don't know. He's looking at the film, guys. Thanks for the call, Jeff.
5: All right, Jeff.
0: There goes Jeff in Detroit. There goes Jeff in Detroit. Tom in Philadelphia. This one intrigues me. What's up, Tom?
8: Hey, Rich. How you doing?
0: What's going on?
8: I think that, you know, it's going to be a rainy day in East Rutherford, but it's going to be a surprising 2-0 start for the New York Jets. And I'll tell you why.
0: Yep.
8: I think, you know, it's raining.
0: It will. I'm looking at it now. I'm looking at the...
8: It's got 150 yards for Breece Hall and the Jets in week one against the Titans. Now, yeah, it's Tennessee, but notorious good against the run. Jeffrey Simmons very strong, and it's Robert Saleh defense. And on the other side of the ball, Marshawn Lloyd looked flat. Jonathan Gannon's 0-4 against Geno Smith. Jets are laying 3.5 at home, and I think it's going to be one of those surprising... For many, but for the local Jet fans who have kind of seen Aaron Glenn start and Darren Mooji start to turn this thing around, I think it's a surprising 2-0 start come Monday morning.
0: Listen, to use the Bill Parcells phrase, let's not get the anointing oil out just yet. You know what I mean? Like, we'll find out if Tennessee is a pushover or not. I don't think so. But the Jets, you can't just look at what the Jets have been like over the last few years and say that's what they should do against a team that is not equipped to win a football game at home, because the Jets couldn't, you know, do very much positively themselves. So you gotta give them credit for a win, certainly on the road, and certainly the way that they put the bang thing on them. But Green Bay coming in and, you know, the siren's going off, and it's time for the Jet fans to start spelling out their team name and get it going. The weather's going to be awful. I'm just looking at it, too.
1: Yeah.
0: So Green Bay's going to be coming in, and the Jets, the Jets just got to go up on them real quick, Tom. They got to go up on them real quick and make Green Bay stare into the abyss of, like, oh, my God, what's happening to us? We're miserable standing here in the rain. So we'll see. Thanks for the call, Tom. Tom in Philadelphia.
5: Tommy
0: loves the Jets.
1: Okay.
0: If the Green Bay Packers lose to the New York Jets this week and go home 0-2 on Thursday night, and they get the Atlanta Falcons in, and they've lost 7 in a row dating back to last season, it's going to be a very salty crowd in Lambeau Field that night.
1: Penix is back.
0: Penix is back. And then Atlanta's going to start doing things offensively. I don't know what the hell. Cooper Rush should be able to perform well at home.
5: Should he?
0: He should, yes. You've seen it. You've seen it indoors in your stadium. You have seen it.
1: That was 4 years ago.
0: I am aware of that. Let's take a break. We'll come back. I've got my top 5 other games that I'm looking forward to seeing, and we'll finish up with some more of your phone calls. Get ready for the weekend. Everybody, it's the weekend.
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1: 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Ross in New Jersey wants to talk. What's up, Ross?
2: Mr. Rich, how you doing, man?
1: Mr. Ross, what's up?
3: Ross.
2: What's going on? So, just real quick, I feel like I'm always ahead of the curve when it comes to, you know, preseason hate watches, and no better for me than the Detroit Lions. You know, I faded, took their under 9.5 in 23. They went to the NFC title game, followed that up, took their under 10.5 the next year. They won 15 games out of 17. But now last year, you see that it finally, you know, acclimated into something. They finished mathematically behind everybody's favorite punching bag, you and our guy, J.J. McCarthy. And now you see it this year, they followed up. Rich, you said it best. I agree with you. I'm completely out on the Detroit train. In fact, I'll go as far as to proclaim this Chicago game coming up between Minnesota, which it's now confirmed is going to be Carson Wentz under center. Between Carson Wentz and the Chicago Bears is for the NFC North Championship.
1: I don't know, pal. I mean, listen, Josh Jacobs is eventually going to come back. I don't think he's done for the year.
2: I mean, they're out. They don't have Micah for, is it, six weeks?
1: He's going to come back, too. Again, a season's long. Don't forget, the Bears were 0-2 last year and damn near made it to the NFC Championship game. So,
2: yeah. I'll say the one thing, at least on Detroit. You have a case for Green Bay. I'm completely out on Detroit, and I think Campbell said it best himself after that NFC Championship game when he said basically this may have been our only shot. And I think that's kind of, you know, points to the fact that there are no more fugazi words in sports than, you know, house money and we'll be back next year, because you never know. And look at Detroit. You know, they got one and done. Like I said, 51 season, got one and done by a Washington team that hasn't been back on the scene since either. And then last year, flat out missing the playoffs too. That very well could have been their only shot. And, Rich, I think I'm with you. I think it was their only shot with this core.
1: Ross, thanks for the call. It's Ross in New Jersey. That was a banger of a call right there.
3: Good stuff, Ross.
1: Top five matchups of week number two, still on the marquee, brought to you by Hyundai. Hit it.
4: High five. 1, 2, 3, 4, 5.
5: Rich's top five.
1: All right, here we go. The five remaining matchups I'm keen to see in week two, brought to you by Hyundai. Number five is Bengals and Texans. Can't wait to see.

0: that one. Bengals 1-0, Texans 0-1. If the Texans don't win this one, that would mean that they lose their first two games at home. That's not what you want to do, 0-2. And then to the Bills and the Bengals, which means if you do not get out of your division, a division title, and if you go into the playoffs as a wild card, or you do win your division and you need to get set for the divisional round, you might be going to Cincinnati and or Buffalo. So these are two bad tie breaks if the Texans lose this one. And the Bengals, for them to start 2-0 after all they do is start poorly, what a massive thing that would be. And Houston could bounce back. They could be 1-1 and have the tiebreak on Cincinnati down the road. Can't wait for it. Number four, you pointed out, Chris, inclement weather. Steelers and Patriots.
1: Yeah.
0: The Patriots.
1: Big game.
0: I mean, if they go 0-2 and the Bills have a two-game lead going in a week three,
1: rough.
0: You know, and New England then emerges having to go to Jacksonville, while Buffalo stays home and welcomes in the Chargers to come all the way across the country, that's not good. They got to take this one and take it down and just look Aaron Rodgers in the face and say, your last trip to New England is not a good one for you, sir. Enjoy your retirement. We'll see you down the road. Vaya con Dios. And, of course, the Steelers could go in right now and go 2-0 to start. I mean, lots at stake. Can't wait for it. Steelers and Patriots, number three. You know, our caller just said he thinks it's for the NFC North title. I mean, listen, the Vikings did not look very good until the roof caved in on Green Bay. But Vikings at Bears, Carson Wentz getting a start. And by the way, if Kyler Murray's out.
2: Officially ruled out.
0: There you go. And Carson Wentz does not last the game. Who could come in? The man who came into Chicago last year and stuck it to him on a Monday night. Could J.J. McCarthy go back to his home state of Illinois and come back with a big-time win on behalf of Minnesota? He's just a heartbeat away. My guy, J.J., got to be ready. Stay ready. Because you know, who knows? Carson Wentz, the Vikings, taking on the Bears. Winner goes to 2-0 and takes the lead in this division. Because Green Bay can't be better than 1-1. The NFC North division lead early on is on the line. Here we go. Number two is Jaguars at Broncos. How do the Broncos follow up that week one clunker on Monday night in Kansas City? How does this offense show up as opposed to last week with a no-show? Do we talk about the play calling again? Can the defense show up and put the bang thing on the Jaguars in the same way that the Jaguars did it to Denver last year? Boy, this is a big football game, and I can't wait to see a physical, nasty, late-window game on CBS. And the number one game I'm looking forward to for the rest of week two, again, I'm not a company man. I'm not.
1: But
0: Giants and Rams, baby. Monday Night Football. Whose house is it?
2: Rams house.
0: Are you going?
1: Yeah.
0: Okay, you'll be there.
1: Yeah, buddy.
0: Okay. Giants. Can they go to 2-0 by beating the Rams? Can they just basically say what we did to Dallas is what we do to everybody, and we are 2-0, and we're going to take the Rams and make them 0-2, and Australia is coming to Los Angeles? Or do the Rams just say, hey, we slept in our beds. Nobody's talking about how we got here. You know how we got here? The 405, like the Californians. And the 405, down to Century Boulevard, and make a left.
3: It's like the 105.
1: Yeah. Maybe they take the 105.
0: Maybe they take the 105. I don't know.
3: Close for us.
0: Giants and Rams, baby. Monday Night Football. That's my top five list.
4: You think we need one more?
0: Okay.
4: Oh. All right, we'll get one more.
1: One more.
0: The Commanders against Gaddy.
1: Gaddy.
4: Gaddy.
0: Greatest offense Gaddy. There is, huh?
3: Hey, man.
0: It's I'm sorry. I put myself out there for this team. I feel let down.
3: It's 1-60 minutes.
0: I know.
3: Rich.
0: I know.
3: Leave that behind with your appendix, okay?
0: Ah.
3: Back there, dog.
0: Okay.
3: Let it go. Moving on.
0: Moving on. Actually, I just gave up the real Gaddy, the greatest appendix there is.
1: Oh,
2: Was it?
0: Not really. I mean, 57 years of shelf life.
3: The grossest appendix of all time, maybe.
0: It's like Titanic. For 57 years.
3: The grossest.
0: All right, this is a big one. 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
0: I did it. 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
10: I'm Sean Ryder. NBA and the Utah Jazz have agreed on a five-year, $157.5 million deal with guard Keontae George, who averaged nearly 24 points and 6 assists per game last season. Week 2 of the NFL getting started last night in Buffalo, with the Bills going to 2-0 with a 41-31 victory over the Lions. Josh Allen with 248 yards passing, 3 touchdowns to 3 different receivers, and also 2 touchdown runs. Allen on playing his first game at Buffalo's new stadium, Highmark Stadium.
15: Yeah, I think at the national anthem, caught myself like taking it all in and understanding how cool of what I get to do. You know, my job is the coolest thing in the world. It's everything that I've ever wanted, to be the quarterback of an NFL franchise. And I'm just very fortunate that I ended up here in Buffalo and got to, you know, be the first quarterback to open this stadium, which is a special spot.
10: Bills receiver DJ Moore suffered an AC joint sprain in the win, but it's not considered to be serious. Bengals quarterback Joe Burrow will start against the Texans on Sunday in Houston. He's been limited this week with back tightness.
16: Hey, it's Michelle Smallman, and coming up Monday, the Rams are coming off an uninspiring week 1 loss to the 49ers. With no Myles Garrett, should they be on upset alert against the Giants? It's on Sportsmanlike, 6 a.m. Eastern, right here on ESPN Radio, ESPN2, and ESPNU.
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3: 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I am in Lexington, Kentucky, and Myron Metcalf, representing Uncle Al's Tacos, is in Minneapolis, Minnesota. For those of you watching on Disney Plus, he is in a different backdrop. If you listened to yesterday's show, it was a lot of fun as Myron couldn't get connected to the internet. Had to use a tin can and string to get on the radio. So he decided to do it from his house today. Yeah. Myron, great to see you. And it's nice to see you finally finding a little bit of internet out there.
18: Yeah, it was intense after the show, man. I made some phone calls, threatened some cancellations to let people know how upset I was. So what did you
3: find out? You know, I thought yesterday, by the way, it was one of, I want to give a shout out to all the listeners, both on the phone, 888-SAY-ESPN, and on the text machine, which, by the way, is 772-774-5254. You can send text. People were at their best. Like, it was kind of my goal here is to create this, like, fun fan, like friends show where it's like everybody can communicate, and yesterday saw that at its best. I felt like you got a lot of good advice, Myron. You had some people giving you a hard time, which I didn't approve of, but how did it end up working out?
18: Well, you know, there were some people who weren't very kind, I felt like. Some people were kind of making fun a little bit, right?
20: Maybe a little bit, yeah.
18: But other people were sincere. I got some great recommendations from people who seriously wanted to help me out. What I found out is apparently across Twin Cities, people are cutting internet cables. Like, I don't know. Really? Like, apparently it's like a thing. Apparently it's like, I don't know if it's between like construction and like trying to.
20: Is it like
18: upgrade.
20: A political statement? what is it?
18: I was told that like sometimes the internet just goes out. Like sometimes someone just cuts a cord. And I don't know enough about it to understand. But, you know, nobody wants to tell you the full details of it. Mm-hmm. And kind of what the real problem was. So hopefully that's the end of it, though.
20: All right, for people who are not watching on Disney Plus, and I highly recommend you do. It's a good way to look at it. I want to explain for people. James, you can feel free to jump in. I want to explain to people Myron's backdrop because Myron's backdrop is new. I haven't really seen this backdrop because he's normally not at his house. Yeah. So I'm just going to go through these. You explain to me how you got them. You have the ESPN helmet. I have seen that helmet in the Bristol building, in the main campus building. Did you steal that?
21: Yeah, did you?
18: First off, don't say the word steal. Okay. I was told I could take it.
20: By who? Someone that worked there?
18: I was told. I asked somebody.
20: So you did steal that ESPN helmet?
18: No. Don't say steal. I was told by someone that I could have the helmet. That's
20: okay,
18: all
20: but
18: I'm going to
20: tell you. But the key word there is someone.
18: Don't say still. Someone that told me I could have it. I didn't just take it. Someone told me I could have it.
20: I have seen that helmet. For people who don't know, this is sitting at the front when you walk in. And it's a display helmet. And I find it highly suspect that they would have told you you could have the ESPN helmet. I don't believe that.
18: No. You know, like sometimes there will be a Heisman Trophy that you send to the winner and then the school gets one. I didn't take the display one. I don't know, but I was told I could have this.
20: Okay, so you stole an ESPN helmet. That's behind you as well. You have, it looks to me, to be a Tupac book and a Chuck D book. Is that right?
18: Chuck D and Tupac, yep.
20: But then you also have a Winnie the Pooh figure. Now, there are very few people who have Tupac and Winnie the Pooh on the same mantle. Explain that.
18: Yeah, my daughter made it in a pottery class. She started taking a pottery class.
20: The Tupac or the Winnie the Pooh?
18: The Winnie the Pooh.
20: No, okay. Winnie the Pooh. You have flowers that...
18: Oh, do I? Oh, yeah, I guess I do.
20: That are moderately watered, it looks to be.
18: Fake. They're fake.
20: Oh, they're fake. Okay. Oh, yeah. All right. Yeah. And then you also have... Is that supposed to be a fake Oscar?
18: I won Best Dad. And then...
20: Best Dad in a supporting role or in a...
18: No, I was named Best Dad by my kids. So Best Dad.
20: Okay, and they got you like an Oscar. That's kind
18: of sweet. Yeah, a couple of Best awards. And then you see, I don't know if you can't see it above me, but above me is a signed Giannis poster.
20: Oh, you have a signed Giannis poster.
18: I do.
20: Is he your favorite athlete?
18: No, but it was a gift. Okay. Another stuff, I didn't pay for anything, you know, so people just give me stuff.
20: Didn't pay for anything, but he's arguing you didn't steal the ESPN
18: I did not steal. I don't say steal because you're going to start a situation. I was told.
20: But if you
18: I said.
20: Hang on just a second. If you didn't steal it,
18: okay,
20: then it won't start a situation. I think methinks thou doth protest too much, as Shakespeare would say.
18: Yeah.
20: The mere fact you're suggesting that me saying you steal it would get you in trouble suggests maybe that you stole it.
18: Might not try to start a situation for y'all, but for me, all I know is I said to someone, can I take this? And they said, yes. And I said, I want to be clear. I can have this. And they said, yes, you can. So that was the end of it.
22: But why are you afraid to say that person's name?
20: Yeah, well, what is the person's name?
18: Oh, you all were tattletales as kids. I get it now. You were those kids?
20: But if they have the authority to give it to you, it's not being a tattletale.
18: Names don't matter. Do they? Names matter?
20: It is Matt, and Myron steals the furniture from ESPN. Matt Calf here on ESPN Radio. 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Let's go off the top.
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20: I sat down last night really excited to watch Thursday night football, beginning of the Buffalo Bills stadium. They played O Canada. Bare Naked Ladies were there, which is how you know it's a big event. And then the game started, and it was probably over after the first quarter. The Buffalo Bills get up 21-0, steamroll the Lions. Lions put up a fight to their credit and were able to score a little bit at the end. It ended up being 41-31, but the game was actually not as close, in my opinion, as the score indicated. A raucous crowd in Buffalo, one of the best NFL regular season crowds I think I've ever seen, to be honest with you. Josh Allen was amazing. He scored, ran for two touchdowns, passed for three. He has now run for four touchdowns and passed for five in his first two games. First player to ever do that in the history of the NFL. Myron, a very impressive performance. I think it's fair to say you've been a Josh Allen skeptic over the years. Does that make it better after last night?
18: I've given him his props. I've certainly been a Josh Allen supporter in that I think he's the best quarterback in the NFL. I think that's undeniable right now. You look at what he did yesterday. It wasn't to me just the three touchdowns and the two that he ran for. It was the way he spread the ball around. Keon Coleman, like when he stops doing TikToks, Matt, he can actually maybe be a decent receiver. It just looked flawless. It was almost like watching LeBron out there, just physically how dominant I think he is. And yes, he has to carry the load, but if you tell me James Cook can run the ball like that, if you tell me his receivers are actually going to put him in a position to get that offense rolling, the Bills look like a really good team already. They've got two great wins to start the year, and I just think you got to say, okay, we can talk about the path to the Super Bowl, and I know it's early. They look the part of a team that can dominate anybody you put in front of them.
20: If you listen to the Sunday show, you know we've talked about this. I always watched football growing up, but I wasn't a massive NFL fan until we started the show 8 years ago. I ended up watching a lot of the NFL. And I think it's interesting when you watch Buffalo because there are two levels of strength Buffalo has. So the common fan, which was the fan I was forever, can look at Josh Allen and go, wow. Because he is, in my opinion, yes, the best quarterback playing right now. Mahomes obviously has a better career, but if you're just talking about the way they play right now, Josh Allen is better. He can fling it. He throws it on a dime. He can run. He also can run over you. He's really the only quarterback in the league that I think when he hits a defender head on, he wins most of those battles. He also is really good at stepping up in the pocket, and Aiden Hutchinson, who's one of the better pass rushers in the league, looked lost a couple of times because he would just step up, get a step, and then he's gone, or he finds the open target. So Josh Allen has a greatness that I think football nerds appreciate, but you know, I don't know if the average fan, they can see that it's that he's excellent. But what's great about the Bills, or at least as you saw last night, is once you're the person like I've become 8 years later where you start to notice other things, other really impressive parts come about. One is James Cook. I mean, James Cook is, we don't put him necessarily with Derrick Henry, Saquon Barkley, but he's probably right there below him. And when he's good, he is excellent. And last night it felt like they could hand it to him and he could get yards on any play. And part of that is because the other thing that you notice, which is that offensive line. You know, if you had told me 8 years ago I would know who the left tackle was for Buffalo, I would have told you were drunk. But then you watch Deion Dawkins, and he is out there just clearing pass. Mm-hmm. He's only allowed one pressure on Josh Allen the entire year, and even he disputes that one. That is what I think makes Buffalo so dangerous. And their defense has given up a lot of points. Gave up 31 to Houston, gave up 31 to Detroit. But you know what? I don't see a team, if they stay healthy, that will be able to compete with Boston's offense the entire year.
18: Yeah, and that's one of those games where if you just saw the box score, don't believe that. I mean, this was a game that was over very, very early. I mean, the points that Detroit scored late, the yards they got weren't necessarily valid, because Buffalo had put so much space between them and the Lions. And to your point, like, here's the thing about James Cook that you got to appreciate about Josh Allen. When it was time to pay James Cook a couple years ago, Josh Allen was like, yeah, write the check. Josh Allen knew what was going to help this team have the most success. And you don't always see that, Matt. In a world where we think running backs are expendable, In a world where we assume, hey, don't pick a running back in the first round, you can get somebody in the third, fourth, or fifth round.
20: I'm not sure that's true anymore, though, by the way. I mean, if you look at it, like you and I have said that. It's been conventional wisdom the last few years. I've believed it. But you look at what Saquon Barkley did 2 years ago. You look at what Derrick Henry's done. You look at what Kenneth Walker III did in Seattle and is now also doing, at least after week one in Kansas City. I don't know if I believe that anymore. I actually now wonder if maybe there's a top seven or eight where it really does matter.
18: Yeah, no, but I think running backs will always be complimentary, though, in today's game. Like, I don't think there's any team that can say they're led by a running back and they have a chance to win anything.
20: So you don't think Saquon Barkley in Philadelphia were
18: Well, Jalen Hurts led that team. I think the passing attack, I don't think it's a bad thing when we say that a running back complements everybody else. I'll tell you, though, James Cook is the perfect complimentary piece for the Buffalo Bills because I just think he takes advantage of the touches he gets. If you play with Josh Allen, Matt, you got to know you're not going to be the center of attention. You're not going to be the focus of the offense. You're not going to be the star of the show. You got to be good with that. And I think James Cook is. And when he goes off like that, and again, Keon Coleman being serious once for maybe in his career, now that he has to get paid, this offense looks special. The defense, I think, is going to have to be better to beat the really good teams. But if this is what we're seeing in week two, I don't think anyone's looked as good so far. We'll see what happens Sunday.
20: We still haven't seen totally what DJ Moore can be.
18: No.
20: Right? I mean, because he didn't do much in the first game, then he got hurt early in the second game. I think a big part of it are those two tight ends, Knox and Kincaid.
18: Yep,
20: I don't know that any team in football has two tight ends, maybe the Raiders, although they're not a contender, but with Mayer and Brock Bowers. But when you get those two guys, it takes up for the fact that they don't necessarily have a ton of receivers that stick out to you. I think they're great. We'll see what happens with the defense. You know, they were able to get a pass rush, but their secondary has had problems. Let's go to the other side. What about Detroit? I mean, you said going into the game, maybe the Detroit window has closed.
18: Yeah.
20: They're 1-1. I mean, on the one hand, you could say, well, you know, you lose to the Bills on the road on short rest. How can you give up on a team after that? How many teams are going to win that game? Bills are opening their stadium, short rest.
18: Don't do that.
20: Why can't I do that?
18: Don't do that because you're giving them too much credit.
20: I want to do it.
18: But they didn't fight. You can't give them that much
20: fight.
18: Credit.
20: I mean, they did fight. They was 21-0, and they could easily have rolled over, but they immediately scored. They had the ball in the fourth quarter down 10. I mean, they had a chance. They didn't obviously execute, but they did. I disagree with you. They didn't fight.
18: No, they didn't. They didn't show up to fight. Yeah, I mean, they fought late when they were down and desperate.
20: I think they didn't show up. But I think it did show some resolve to not give up after it was 21-0. They certainly didn't come out of the gate successful.
18: You like Dan Campbell. Like, that's part of the way you
20: see it. I think you overreact to individual games. I think you see a game and go, well, they're done. I'm just saying there are reasons. I gave them, like, I picked the Bills as one of my picks of the month to cover because I just didn't think that was a situation where the Lions were going to win.
18: No, it's not that I overreact to a game. For me, it's who are the Lions supposed to be? Like, if you tell me we just want to talk about the Lions as a middle-of-the-pack team, maybe they get into the playoffs, we'll see. You're right. You can't be too critical of teams like that because what are they actually playing for?
20: Mm-hmm.
18: We've been talking about the Lions as a championship team. Like, that's the conversation we've been having in the last couple of years.
20: Yeah.
18: That's the kind of talent that they have.
20: But they're top guys in the secondary. Again, if you knew me 8 years ago, the fact I would be saying any of this is hilarious. Like, I would have known who the top two guys in the secondary were. Yeah.
18: No, this is great. I'm doing a show with Troy Aikman. Go ahead.
20: I'm sitting here like I'm Bill Barnwell. But if you look at the top two guys in the secondary, they've not played yet this year, right?
18: Yeah.
20: The third guy was out yesterday. You know, I mean, Aiden Hutchinson's the only starter on the defensive line who got – I mean, they've been hurt a lot of the year. I just don't think you can completely say –
18: They almost lost to the Saints at home, Matt.
20: Now, that's an issue.
18: Tyler Shuck threw for almost 500 – like, that was
20: – 410. But
18: I mean, but that was ridiculous.
20: Don't – please, I'm Bill Barnwell. Do not argue with me about
18: that. I'm going to argue with you.
20: Because I know
18: – You like Dan Campbell.
20: I do.
18: That's
20: like
18: part
20: Dan
18: of this. You like the Dan Campbell type. You like the fact that he's a motivator. You like the fact that a guy like that didn't go the traditional route.
20: I like he said the Metallica quote at the start of Hard Knocks.
18: He didn't go the traditional route. And let me tell you something. I did a game for ESPN a couple years ago, a Lions game. Mm-hmm. And I was standing at the tunnel when Dan Campbell did his pregame thing with the Lions. He's a special speaker and motivator. Like, he is a unique kind of presence when you see him on a football field in the NFL and the guys are looking at him ready to fight for him, I do think the criticism is valid. No Ben Johnson, no Aaron Glenn. Clearly those were two very, very talented guys. He's not a play caller. He's not an offensive guru or a defensive guru. He's a game manager, which is okay. A lot of coaches are game managers, but you got to be a really good game manager. And I think losing those coordinators, I think has shown some of, exposed, I would say, some of the flaws of Dan Campbell when it comes to in-coaching, in-game coaching decisions.
20: I do think it's fair to ask this question, even as a Dan Campbell fan. When he lost Ben Johnson and Aaron Glenn, What is he, a guy who was great at picking coordinators and great at managing them, or is he a guy who can replace them and be fine? Because I think it is fair to say that they haven't looked the same since then. Now, whether that will continue, we'll see. I do wonder if Detroit Lions fans say, you know what, after that season with Ben Johnson, maybe we should have just had Ben Johnson. And I know, because then you're losing to a rival. With that said, I'm not willing to give up on them. They still have a lot of guys that will get healthy. That was a situation where they weren't going to win, and you give up on people too. I mean, I didn't give up on you when you didn't have internet. I brought you back. Like, come on.
18: Listen, Dan Campbell, one more loss, hot seat. The conversation's going to begin.
20: You got to slow down. The ESPN Radio.
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20: 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By the way, Cardinals fans, Myron's not in town, so you don't have to worry about your helmets getting taken. Louisville takes on SMU. Coverage starts tonight, tomorrow at 1 Eastern. By the way, tonight will be on U of L's campus. I'm coming. U of L people cannot like. I will be on ESPN Radio tonight at 9 o'clock from campus. 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Yeah. Monster Energy and Sirius XM. Where are they tonight?
18: Love them.
20: We're going to turn our attention to the biggest game of the college football schedule, maybe all year. That's next.
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0: This is SportsCenter. I'm John Ryder. This just in from the NFL. The Vikings will start Carson Wentz at quarterback for Sunday's game against the Bears in Chicago, with Kyler Murray still dealing with a concussion that he suffered early in Minnesota's comeback win over Green Bay last Sunday. Bills outlast the Lions 41-31 last night in Buffalo to open week two, and ESPN's Dan Orlovsky thinks that Buffalo has the most explosive offense in the NFL.
1: Healthy, that'll be the best offense in football this year, because it's impossible to defend if they're healthy. The tight ends change everything. I think Kincaid changes everything. Whatever you think about JSN is to Darnold, Jamar Chase is to Burrow, Puka is to Matthew Stafford, Kincaid is to Josh Allen. He's the go-to guy. I think he's big Cooper Kupp.
0: Josh Allen had three touchdown passes, one to Dalton Kincaid, Allen with two touchdown runs in that win. Bengals quarterback Joe Burrow will get the start against the Texans on Sunday in Houston. He's been limited this week at practice with back tightness. Falcons will start Cooper Rush at quarterback for a second straight week when they host the Panthers on Sunday. Michael Penix still not ready yet. He's recovering from an ACL injury.
2: Hey, it's Evan Cohen. 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
4: He likes the passion of Enrique. I like Willie. Everybody's got their standards, you know.
6: We play some Al Green today at some point.
4: I think we got the right amount of songs. Text machine is 772-774-5254. A couple little programming notes. King of the Mountains at 4 o'clock. Yep. As you know, we have a three-time winner. It's the first time that's ever happened. Granted, we've only been on the air for 5 weeks. But nevertheless, you got to take him down today on King of the Mountain. You bring in your take. Second, our celebrity guest picker is Bunky Perkins, an absolute SEC fan legend from Twitter. He's an Ole Miss fan. He's going to give us the scene from Oxford. On the text machine, one person writes, Matt, a show where it's like where everyone's friends and they can communicate is great, and yesterday saw it was the best. Myron, I feel like you give good advice, and some people were giving you a hard time, but I didn't approve, but it was still wonderful. That sounds like a very nice woman that said that.
6: I appreciate that. You know, there are a lot of people who they like sticking up for me. There's a lot of people who like DM me or comment. Like they like sticking up for me, and I want to say I appreciate all of you out there.
4: One person writes, Monday we'll be tuning in to Welcome to the Jones Zone, Matt Jones' new solo show after his co-host was fired for stealing ESPN paraphernalia.
6: Don't say, I didn't steal it, man. I see, you shouldn't have said that word. It was not, I guarantee it was not stolen. I thought they were going to say for stealing the internet.
4: You can tune in for college football action tomorrow. SMU plays at?
6: Love.
4: Coverage begins at 3 Eastern on ESPN Radio and the ESPN app. I'm excited about that game, but I'm not nearly as excited about that one as I am LSU Ole Miss. It is what it's all about in college sports, the ridiculousness, subpoenas, leaving dry cleaning out in front of their office after they leave, chasing people down on a plane runway. An office bugged, worried about being bugged, and they bring in former FBI agents to look it over. It is everything you would want, and it even got more ridiculous yesterday. Mark Schlabach on ESPN read quotes that Lane Kiffin had sent to a man named Tom Mars just 1 week ago. May I read you these quotes?
6: Please do.
4: This is Lane Kiffin. This man exists in our world. He was asked about the book that has come out about him, Lane Being Lane, and here's what he said. I can save you $33 and lots of reading time by summing up the book this way. Old unnamed sources say Lane used to argue with Saban, drink alcohol, and hang out with hot women. New unnamed sources say Lane gets along with Saban, doesn't drink alcohol, but he still hangs out with hot women. Lane Kiffin said. That's not an anonymous quote. Those words are from Lane Kiffin. Myron, what an amazing game tomorrow.
6: Yeah, I would expect nothing less. I mean, the pageantry of this, the theatrics, Lane Kiffin at the center of it all. I mean, you mentioned the FBI thing. My favorite part about that is the report came out, and Ole Miss was like, wait a minute, we didn't call the FBI. We knew someone in the FBI, and we just said, can you take a look around?
4: Like, we just borrowed some FBI guys on their off hours.
6: As if that was different. So, I mean, this is the pettiest of petty fests, I think, in college football to date. There's so many emotions on all sides. I think an LSU win would make Lane Kiffin go to another level. That press conference would be epic. The week after this would be incredible. And a loss, I think, could just derail the season because, to me, Matt, if you lose and you're Lane Kiffin, especially if it's a definitive loss, what do you do from there? Like, I know people say, well, they just move on. It's LSU. They got a good team. But this is Lane Kiffin. He's clearly invested so much emotionally into this game that how does he get back on track if they don't find a way to win?
4: The X's and O's of the game, I'll let college game day decide to tell you about that. I only can care about the pageantry. I have a friend who lives in Oxford who was telling me that it is like a circus already, and it's Friday afternoon. We still have 24 hours. The scene at game day is going to be wild. Mm-hmm. For those of you who've never been to a game in Oxford, the tailgating is the best that there is. By the way, these are the two best tailgating schools in America to start with. Forget this. Ole Miss and LSU have the best tailgating scenes in America, and now they're playing against each other. It's at night. Herb Street, he'll probably even bring his dog, which I didn't even know he had a dog until last week. But he'll probably bring his dog there as well. You'll have all of that going on. And then you have this amount of hatred. I think it's going to be fun. It's also kind of a little scary, like what could happen, which adds a little, you know, sort of like dating a little dangerous woman adds a little intrigue. I think this game is a little dangerous. I just think it's going to be something to behold, and I can't wait.
6: I don't know if you saw the fence they built, but there's a fence. There's a fence now where the opposing team buses usually pull in at Ole Miss. They've built a fence to protect LSU. So there's going to be a bunch of stories in the game. There's going to be a bunch of stories after the game. I think if you work in law enforcement in Oxford, Mississippi, you're worried about what happens just leading up. You're worried about just getting the kickoff because you just don't know what's going to happen with all of the emotions and the chaos. And again, Lane Kiffin a long time ago could have said, listen, my bad. You know what? The way I left wasn't the right way to do it. I wish I hadn't broken so many hearts on the way out. I wish I was more professional. And he did that to a degree. The problem is he just reversed all of it in the weeks and months that followed because he's not sorry. And Ole Miss knows he's not sorry for what happened. Yeah. That, to me, is just going to create a crazy atmosphere on Saturday night.
4: I mean, I think a good, like, Michael Mann movie would be if someone pulled off a criminal heist in the rest of Oxford, because every policeman within a four-county area is going to be at the game. Like, you could get away with anything the rest of the place.
6: Yeah.
4: The library after it's over, and that's a bar in Oxford. It's not an actual library. They don't have one of those. It is going to be insane throughout the night. I love it. Now, I think LSU is going to win. And I think when they do win, a lot of that positive anger could turn worse because Lane is going to be insufferable. There's no chance Lane takes the high road. None.
6: He doesn't know what it is.
4: I think he's going to win. Holly Rowe's not going to have to worry about him running away for the interview. She won't be able to get him to stop talking. He's going to have so much to say, Myron, that it is going to be electric.
6: What I keep thinking about and what you just said, usually two coaches come together after a game no matter what.
4: And they'll do that.
6: I don't know that's going to be pretty, though. I don't know
4: Maybe not.
6: Because to me, if you're Pete Golding and you're Ole Miss, you still got to be feeling the kind of way no matter what happens.
4: Yeah.
6: Right? This is a guy who not only left, Matt, in the transfer portal era, tried to take everybody. Yes. I mean, tried to take every staffer, every top player, and took a bunch of people. So if I'm Pete Golden, I'm also representing my fan base. So when it's time for all the cameras to look at us and we're supposed to go to midfield and shake hands, I'm not saying I wouldn't shake his hand, But I'm not going to do it in a way that looks all lovey-dovey. I would want my fans to know that I feel what you're feeling as well. So that's going to be interesting to me, how those two greet and interact with each other.
4: I got a question for James and Mikey sitting back there. You guys are not, like we're college guys. You guys are kind of normal, you know, you like pros better, all that stuff, which is fine. Are you two making it a point to watch it tomorrow night?
7: Yeah, I'll be watching tomorrow night. I'll be sitting down watching that game tomorrow night. I just want to see the atmosphere.
8: Yeah, because of the circus that it's going to be. Yeah.
4: That's the other thing. I think it's going to be crazy ratings. I think it's going to be, I don't know, you know, Texas, Ohio State, you're talking about maybe the two biggest brands in sport. So I don't know if it'll hit that, but I think it might. I mean, I think that Ole Miss is not even really a draw.
8: It's the only Ole Miss game I'll watch.
4: Exactly. Like, I mean, Ole Miss, even for the SEC, is a pretty low draw, but not tomorrow. Tomorrow, yeah. I think it's as good as it gets.
6: You know what this reminds me of? You know, I'm a big boxing guy. It reminds me of when you had to watch the Mike Tyson fight.
4: Yeah.
6: You know what I mean? Like, you know, we would have fight parties, right? And people would come who had no interest in boxing, mm-hmm. in fighting, but they just didn't want to miss whatever was about to happen. And I think this is college football's version of that. You don't want to wake up Sunday and hear what happened and you didn't see it all unfold live. Also, what's going to be interesting is this is happening in the social media era. I think that's going to be another element of things as we just watch what's happening around the game while we're paying attention to it.
4: I also remember, you know, it's good you said Mike Tyson. You remember when Mike Tyson fought Evander Holyfield mm-hmm. in Memphis? And they both were up and older in their career. I had not watched a boxing fight in 3 or 4 years. And I went to someone's house, and I remember everyone being there. And I think there was a combination of, okay, it's Tyson, it's Holyfield, it's a circus, it's in Memphis. You never know what's going to happen in Memphis. There was almost like, you got to watch because it's not anything in the world could happen. And I believe he ended up biting his ear off. That's how it ended up even weirder than you would have thought. This is kind of like that to me. Yeah. You could tell me anything in the world would happen tomorrow, and it wouldn't shock me. And I feel like that's why I have to watch it.
6: Yeah, you, what we say about this game 10 years from now won't have anything to do with the game. And I think we all know that. The five biggest moments from these games aren't really going to be about football.
4: It'll be before and after.
6: It's going to be everything. And then in game, you know, I don't want to promote anybody doing something against the rules, but these players are going to show that emotion too. There's going to be something that happens in this game that get somebody in the hot water. We all know that's about to happen, and that's why we're all paying attention and tuning in.
4: I can't wait. So that is tomorrow night at 7:30. By the way, at 3:30, SMU in Louisville, which may be the biggest, second best game, for the playoff situation, that is on ESPN Radio tomorrow. And also you can get NFL football action. The Jets host the Packers. That's noon Eastern on ESPN Radio on Sunday. 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

0: Yeah. This is when I sing it karaoke, by the way.
1: This is what we're going to do.
0: No, but me and you, you want to sing this
1: karaoke
0: together?
1: Is coming. Is that what you said?
0: We're not doing it. You're going to do that with David Dennis Jr. We're going
1: to change you, Matt. Matt, you're going to co-sign karaoke. I'm telling you, it's going to happen.
0: It's not going to happen. Matt Myron here on ESPN Radio, presented by Progressive Insurance. There's a lot of college football action tomorrow. Auburn hosts Florida. You heard Ryan McGee yesterday say it's a $5 million game. You win this game, your program might have a good season. You lose this game, they might not. 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There is other news, though, besides these games. We're not going to act like this is all that's going on. Yeah. That's why we got to do headlines.
2: Today's headlines.
0: All right, James, let me know some stuff that I need to know.
3: All right, let's start with the NBA. Steph Curry, in a recent interview with CNBC, was asked if he had ever thought about testing the free agency market like LeBron has a few times. And this is what he had to say. No, not at all. I've always stated that I want to be a lifer with Golden State. What we've built here, the fact that I get to run it back this year with Draymond and Coach Kerr, all the contract stuff is this NBA thing from year to year. So it's so crazy. Things change really fast. So Steph Curry, Warriors lifer. You surprised at that, Matt?
0: First of all, Draymond, how's he get thrown into all this? Like,
3: he's won all the titles.
0: They always throw him in. Steph Curry, I love it. I would understand if he wanted to go play to chase a ring or even go play in Charlotte, his home. But I love that he's doing this. We don't see this in sports very often anymore. In the NBA, what? You're talking like Tim Duncan.
4: Yeah.
0: I mean, it just doesn't happen. It just doesn't happen. Even the most beloved end up going somewhere else. I hope Steph does it to the end because I think it's one of the great, maybe one of the great sort of mergings of player and city in NBA history.
1: Yeah, in LeBron's defense, I mean, he got drafted to Cleveland, and Steph got drafted to play on the West Coast, San Francisco, Oakland.
0: But
1: a little bit different
0: let's
1: scene.
0: Be fair. LeBron's gone. He's gone to Cleveland, then to Miami, then back to Cleveland, then to Los Angeles, then to Philadelphia. Might go back to Cleveland again. I mean, to be fair, he's gone a lot of places.
1: Yeah, but Steph, I mean, winning championships where he's won it. Why would you go anywhere else? Why would you do anything to your legacy? I mean, the whole Curry, great-great-grandchildren in the Curry legacy are going to benefit from this. And I think it's a really smart move to just be one of the few guys who never left.
0: I bet he'll own a piece of that team. I bet you it's great.
1: Yeah. But we only praise guys like that when they win championships. Like, by the way, like, we don't care if anyone stays 15
0: nobody else
1: years,
0: gets to stay in one place unless they win a championship. They don't invite you to stay unless you win. All right, what's next?
3: All right, let's go to the NFL. The Rams famously lost their first game of the season after Myron thought they were going to go undefeated. 70% chance? Is that what you said?
0: 68.
3: Sorry,
0: don't add to it.
3: I'm sorry. Yeah. My bad. Sean McVay talked to the reporters here today and was asked about the Australia game. He said they were going to put it behind them, but here, take a listen.
5: I just want to see us be present right now and move forward. You know, that game is so far, it's almost like you

0: Try to do the Men in Black thing where you say, all right, hey, I don't remember what happened. That was so long ago. We're not playing in Australia ever again, I hope. All right. So, you know, not because it wasn't a great atmosphere. Yeah, that'll get taken out of context. But, you know.
1: Yeah, it will get taken out of context. I'm going to take it out of context. I'm going to take it in the context he meant. He doesn't want to go back. I don't get me. He doesn't want to go back. Yeah. And I understand. He tried to defy math. He tried to defy science. He tried to defy physics, and he lost all those. I'm a big Sean McVay guy. I think he's probably the smartest coach in the league, maybe even the best coach in the league. But you ain't so smart that you can't follow the laws of gravity and the laws of science. And if they do go back, I bet they don't do it the same way again.
2: Yeah. Those five missed calls for Sean McVay are Roger Goodell, who said we probably shouldn't talk about our international partners like this. But I co-signed this, Matt, because – if you have a bad experience somewhere away from home,
1: that's true.
2: It'll change how you feel. I was at the Charlotte airport one time, and they lost my bags, and I vowed to never go back to Charlotte again. The whole city, for me, was a bad thing.
1: So your best comparison to Australia is Charlotte?
2: I'm saying when you have a bad experience in a place, you just don't want to go back, and you kind of feel like a certain way about the whole place.
1: I feel like Charlotte is the Australia
2: of the United States.
1: Charlotte's the Australia of the United States.
2: So I get Sean McVay not wanting to go back.
1: I've never heard it described that before. Charlotte is the Australia. Okay, not the parts I go to. I've had a great time in Charlotte. What's next?
3: Hey, you guys remember Ichiro, right?
1: Heard of him? Yeah,
3: Mariners legend in the Baseball Hall of Fame in both Japan and the United States. He's 52 years old now. And he threw a complete game shutout on Sunday at the annual All-Star game that they play against the best high school girls in Japan. He threw 127 pitches. He struck out 17 and gave up only 5 hits.
1: Wait a minute. You just said he threw 127 pitches at the annual high school All-Star girls game they play against the girls. Who's they? Yeah.
3: It's an all-star team of legends like Ichiro who plays.
1: So in Japan, they take former baseball players and put them against high school girls?
2: Yeah, the best high school girls.
3: Yeah, the best in Japan. Yeah.
1: Why do they do that?
3: I don't know.
1: Okay, that's an odd game.
4: It's to promote women's sports over there. Like,
1: yeah. By beating them and throwing a shutout?
2: Well, I bet it's fun for everybody to play against some of the legends.
1: All right, I guess. It feels like a little Bobby Riggs situation to me. I'm not sure that I don't know. But that's their whatever they want to do is fine with me. I do think it's Ichiro throwing 127 pitches. Maybe still got something in it. Although he did give up 5 hits.
2: Yeah. I appreciate the fact that I think he's 53.
1: 52.
2: 52, and he can't turn it off. Went into it saying, let's make this casual. I'm sure everybody's like, let's make this fun. But guys like that just can't shut
1: it
2: off. He threw
1: with the first girl, hit her right in the ribs.
2: Remember the guy we were talking about the other day, the race car guy who was in the go-kart racing against
1: Max Verstappen.
2: Max Verstappen.
1: It's not Mario Andretti.
2: Max Verstappen. And he couldn't turn up. So I appreciate the fact
1: he's also still racing.
2: But Ichiro couldn't turn it off even under these circumstances. Can you just co-sign something I say one time?
1: Sorry.
2: Can you not be in the background questioning everything I say?
1: Mario Verstappen did a great job. What's next?
3: And we talked last week, I think, about Jalen Brunson hosting the debut episode of SNL this year.
1: Yes.
3: He's also going to be guest starring on Law & Order SVU this fall.
2: Oh, man.
3: NBC announced Thursday Brunson will appear in the season's 5th episode, which is scheduled to air on November 5th. We don't know what role he's playing.
1: What's the name of that woman? Like, they seem to have a bromance. What's her name?
3: Mariska Hargitay?
2: She's the wealthiest woman on TV. She makes
1: I have to tell you. That's a woman that I've never seen one episode of Law.
2: Don't say anything negative about her. I'm just going to warn you. Don't say anything negative about her.
1: I'm not saying anything negative. I just don't know her. Like
2: everybody else does, though.
1: Why are you so defensive?
2: No, I'm saying everybody else. She's like the biggest thing on TV.
1: I would challenge that.
2: No, the money says otherwise. She's gigantic.
1: Well, I mean, Law & Order is... I mean, every episode's the same. Like, oh, there's a case.
2: If you want to go anti-Law & Order, you are alone on that boat.
1: Oh, what's the case next week? Oh, here's another case. Oh, there's a body.
2: No, that's Ice-T does. I mean, Ice-T plays the same character.
1: So you're telling me the same. Yeah, don't even give me into Ice-T. Like, the Law & Order universe, I don't understand it, but I think it's cool Jalen Brunson's going to be on it. Well, I mean, I'm just saying, the dude literally got famous playing a song called Cop Killer, and then he's been a cop for 50 years on television.
2: People change. Whoa, people change. I think the problem with Jalen Brunson is you don't want people to find out you're not funny. And
1: yeah,
2: I don't
1: no, I think he'll do good. I'm pro Jalen. I'm pro Jalen Brunson.
2: I don't know. Pro Law and Order.
1: All right, it's now time for King of the Mountain. As you know, the goal here is you get 30 seconds to make the best take. The winner stays the King of the Mountain. Rob in Georgia is our current King of the Mountain champ. Phone lines are open. 888-SAY-ESPN. 888-CSPN. Participate. You can tell your friends, your family. Prove something to Myron. That's next.
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7: An expanding effort to cut costs. I'm Lisa Brady, Fox News. As more states sign on to most favored nation pricing for some Medicaid prescriptions.
17: I'm pleased to announce that we're launching this program with the participations of all 50 states. Red and blue.
7: President Trump moments ago, but just before that Oval Office event, a new First Amendment test. The president announcing three media outlets are being banned from the White House, singling out CNN, MS Now, and Politico over their coverage of him, his administration, and the country, calling them fake news and warning that other outlets will follow. Last year, a ban on the Associated Press from certain events led to a federal lawsuit and a temporary order to restore access. This is each side of the aisle calls out the other as extreme ahead of the midterm elections.
18: This is not FDR's party, as much as we might wish it was. It's not JFK's party. Ladies and gentlemen, it's not even Bill Clinton's party. Today's Democrat Party has decided that this country needs to not be preserved and built upon, but this country needs to be utterly transformed.
7: Vice President J.D. Vance in Iowa, but House Democratic Leader Hakeem Jeffries says the Trump agenda is failing.
19: Iran is now stronger than they were before this conflict began. And most importantly, the American people are economically weaker as a result of high gas prices, high diesel prices, and high food and grocery prices. The whole thing is a disgrace.
7: The president says his policies are spurring investment, also insisting again this week that Iran is failing and wants to make a deal. He's expected to meet with Gulf allies on the sidelines of the UN General Assembly next week. He's also scheduled to hold a White House summit and a state dinner with China's president next week. A mixed finish on Wall Street, the Dow down 97 points at the bell. 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
7: A woman is found guilty in the death of a reporter ahead of last year's Super Bowl in Louisiana.
25: The Jefferson Parish District Attorney's Office revealing Danette Colbert was convicted of negligent homicide and racketeering. Investigators say the 49-year-old drugged and robbed Don Manzano when she met him in New Orleans last February and went back to his hotel room. Manzano, a 27-year-old Missouri sports reporter, was in town to cover the Super Bowl. He was found dead days before the big game. An autopsy revealing he was unable to breathe after ingesting a fatal combination of alcohol and the depressant Xanax. Prosecutors say Colbert's accomplice, 35-year-old Ricky White, was also convicted of racketeering, saying the two spent years carrying out a criminal enterprise of drawing in victims with a promise of sex to drug and rob them.
7: Fox's Kristen Goodwin, they could face up to 50 years in prison. The fight over Missouri's congressional map is not over, even though a U.S. Supreme Court decision keeps an old map in place for now.
26: The Eighth Circuit Court of Appeals heard arguments over Missouri's new congressional map, which tries to take the state from six GOP seats and two Democratic seats to seven Republican-held congressional seats by carving up Emanuel Cleaver's Kansas City district. Voters who signed the referendum demanding a vote on this map change say the Secretary of State unfairly rejected their lawful petition to vote on a new map. The Secretary of State, along with other Republicans, had tried to argue that the state constitution does not allow for a referendum on redistricting if lawmakers have already decided to redraw the map. But the state Supreme Court said the petition was lawful and valid, and the U.S. Supreme Court stayed use of the new map more favorable to Republicans for now. Jessica Rosenthal, Fox News.
7: Recapping stocks, the Dow dropping 96 points, but the S&P and the NASDAQ finish in the green. The NASDAQ, the biggest gainer, up 104. That's a turnaround from earlier in the session as oil prices dip back under $100 a barrel. And Lisa Brady, Fox News.
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1: A tremendous challenge on Saturday. I'm excited about our crowd. I was told we're close to another sellout, so I appreciate the fans continue to show up and do what they do. And we haven't had a 1 o'clock kickoff since I've been here, so new experience, kind of old school. I think all my kickoffs when I was a player back in the mid-1800s, there was 1 o'clock kickoffs all over the place, so everybody should be excited about this kickoff time and see where it can go.
2: That is a very, very excited man right there. He's very excited, sir.
3: Very excited. I'm really excited for football. I don't know if I can get excited about a 1 o'clock kickoff.
2: ESPN Radio 93.5, it is The Drive. I'm Curtis, that's Evan. Hope you're having a great Friday. Tomorrow, the Illini in a very excited Geese Memorial Stadium will take on the Salukis of Southern Illinois University on Peacock, 1 o'clock kickoff. First time that's ever happened for Coach B, he just said there.
3: Yeah, I mean, it is interesting. I really thought, for some reason I had in my mind, it was an 11 o'clock. I probably saw a 1 and just assumed 11 o'clock. 1 o'clock is interesting.
2: It's
3: when you're on the old NBC.
2: Mm-hmm. On the Peacock. That's right.
3: Do whatever you want.
2: You got to let your feathers spread, right? Yeah. That's what you got to do.
3: Let them fly. Do whatever they want to do.
2: Full show today with lots of friendly Peacocks joining us throughout the afternoon, including Brad Sturdy from Illini Guys on the way in just a bit. He'll talk not just basketball but football with us. He'll talk about the game tomorrow. We have been trying to get the Tarps Off guys on the show with us all summer, and we got to the last week of the summer. It's still technically summer, my friend.
3: Oh, yeah.
2: And it's going to happen. Those guys are going to hop on with us right around 4:25 this
3: afternoon.
2: When
3: you say those guys,
2: mm-hmm.
3: Do you know
2: how many?
3: Yeah.
2: I have no idea. I just know there's a van full of them traveling down I-57 now.
3: Just on speakerphone, 13 of them.
2: Yeah. Yeah, I really don't know.
3: Take my shirt off.
2: I have no idea how many of them there are going to be, but
3: the
2: Tarps Off boys are from Stone Cold Stephen F. Austin University are going to be joining us a little bit later on in the show. Sonny Verma was going to be on with us today from Locked On Illini. His daughter had to have a minor surgery, so Sonny is taking care of the kiddo, but he's going to hop on with us Monday. He felt so bad about bailing on the show, which he should not have done. He shouldn't feel bad about it at all. Family's just way more. He's like, I've got some tickets for the near sellout game tomorrow to give away for Illinois versus SIU. And so here's what we're going to do throughout the next hour. Text Sonny to 217-359-2255. Uh-huh. Yeah, a little ode to our guy, Sonny to 217-359-2255. You just might score a pair of tickets for tomorrow's game between Illinois and SIU. Yeah.
3: Text Sonny Ditch Me.
2: No, not Sonny Ditch Me. No,
3: oh, no.
2: Just Sonny.
3: Okay.
2: Just Sonny.
3: Just Sonny.
2: Just Sonny. That's all you got to do.
3: Okay.
2: I thought that would be easier to spell than his last name of Verma, which is not hard to spell. But I thought Sonny.
3: Verman.
2: No, it's Sonny Verma. Stop
3: Verma.
2: It. You know his name. And also coming up here in just a couple of minutes, our guy Tristan Thomas from WCIA3 is going to hop on with us on the Dick Van Dyke Appliance World phone line, talk a little Illinois SIU. Also, plenty about all the Friday night games tonight. There's some showers in the forecast for some folks, maybe even a couple of thunderstorms, so that always affects kickoff time and start time for high school football. So we'll talk with Tristan here in just a moment on that. But I want to ask you, sir, I think you're probably diving into it right now. Did you see the letter that all 13 state colleges sent to senators Dick Durbin and, oh gosh, and
3: Tammy Duckworth,
2: thank you very much, in solidarity for some changes for college athletics.
3: For the Protect College Sports Act.
2: Protect College Sports Act, yes.
3: Yeah, I have not, full disclosure, have not read the letter.
2: Well, why not?
3: I saw, I don't know, probably AI wrote it. But
2: AI did not write it.
3: And then they all signed off on it. I saw that all 13 athletic directors of the state of Illinois universities sent a letter basically saying we are all in solidarity. We are all in agreement on this, on that, on the other, and which feels rare to get 13 people together and all agree on the same thing.
2: Yeah,
3: and,
2: yeah. It's tough. A lot of people can't even agree on lunch, but you know what? It is – overall, they just want framework at the federal level from what would be happening with college athletics. And there's so much money involved. And I mean, that's the cusp of it, is give us the framework. You hear Bielema say, hey, tell me what the rules are, and I'll operate within those rules. Well, they keep changing.
3: Yeah. And I mean, there's so many coaches who are like, hey, listen, I just want to know what I'm supposed to do so I can do it. Or on the flip side, for some of the coaches, I just want to know what I need to hide that I'm doing and what I can keep public. You know, like I just need to know what's going on with that. So
2: what do you mean hide? What are you talking about?
3: I'm saying some people want to know, is this going to get me in trouble? Because I'm not going to stop doing it.
2: Mm.
3: Do I just need to keep it off Twitter?
2: Well, here's someone on the Dick Van Dyke of Plants World phone line. I can assure you, you can follow him on Twitter and you'll get nothing but positive information. He doesn't tweet anything that he needs to hide from the federal government, at least I don't think.
3: Let me look
2: it up.
3: Seems
2: to do a pretty good job. From WCIA 3 Sports, our friend Tristan Thomas is on the phone. Hello, Tristan.
4: Hello. Yes, that is correct. Pretty much only sports coverage on my Twitter page. You'll see more, a little bit more, I don't know, lifestyle kind of daily happening stuff on my Facebook page.
3: That's where the fun stuff's at, huh? That's where the, should he have posted that? It's on the Facebook?
2: Nobody's going to.
4: No.
3: Oh, okay.
2: Come on.
4: Not that guy. Not like that.
3: Oh, okay.
2: Well, right. Tristan, you join us in the middle of a quick conversation, which is a part of a much larger conversation about the Protect College Sports Act, which all 13 mm-hmm. Division I ADs submitted a letter today. And as Evan was saying, it's tough to get 13 people to agree on anything. But it's quite interesting asking for framework and for the Protect College Sports Act to pass. It makes a lot of sense in a lot of ways. I believe I saw you tweet something about that just a moment ago as well. What have you learned about it so far? What are your thoughts? And the story just came out within the last hour.
4: Yeah, I'm not super into the weeds on the Protect College Sports Act, but just kind of general thoughts. Yeah, I mean, to get all state of Illinois athletic directors on the same page, knowing that, EIU and U of I and UIC and all those schools are in different conferences, different, places in just the hierarchy of college sports. I think it does say a lot when you got all of those, schools and athletic directors coming together and saying, hey, we unanimously agree that this is something that should pass. It's a pretty common take, but I think I agree with it. Of like, we just got to have some framework for some of this. We got to keep the state courts, the lawsuits out of it. Let's just get some rules and get on the same page in that sense. And then if the rules need to be changed or tweaked, you can. But let's all come together as the NCAA and schools playing in the NCAA, and let's get on the same page a little bit here as far as what is and what isn't okay.
2: Yeah, it'll be fascinating when you look around the country if there are colleges or ADs that come out against this. So far, it seems pretty unanimous. Keeping it local, and before we get into the high school stuff. Oh, yes, go ahead.
3: Can I briefly push back on that a little bit?
2: Oh, go ahead.
3: Because there is, I believe, a section of this that is not unanimous at all.
2: Is it a section where you can't spell the word section without the first three letters of the word section?
3: No.
2: See what I did there?
3: Yeah, I do. Yeah. I do know what you did there.
2: Yeah.
3: No, it would be if we spelled section action.
2: Ah.
3: Because there is a piece of this Protect College Sports Act where they say we're going to cap conferences at 19 teams, and it's all about conference realignment. We're going to cap them at 19 teams. If you leave one conference to go to another conference, you have to be independent for so many years before you can. It's basically all to keep people from joining different conferences.
2: The idea to stem the tide of a super conference.
3: Yep. And the ACC and the big, they're all like, no. Like, we will, all the congressmen, as far as I understand it, all the congressmen and women from ACC, from Big 12 country, they're going to kill the bill because they're like, that's going to lock us into conferences that don't have as good of revenue and streaming. And Tristan, do you know anything about that? Am I on the right track?
4: I mean, I haven't gotten too deep into the weeds about that. I do know that it did, that I did see the kind of limiting of the conferences and capping those out, which I mean, you could, we think about the big schools, but could affect some of the schools that are, kind of in between, doing really well at the FCS level, that could be looking to move up to the FBS level. And then, you know, getting a, joining a conference is a big thing. I mean, I'm still on the North Dakota State. I still see that in my feed a lot from when I lived out there. And, you know, it seems like it's been a great move for the Bison to move up to the FBS, which I guess I'd imagine there may be some time of kind of, hey, if you want to make that jump, you know, I mean, Illinois State being a team that is, you know, that is, has been talked about or just, you know, speculated about of the possibility. When you're a national runner-up, is that a possibility to move up? So, that's something your school's got to consider. If you want to get it done, it might be good to make that move now before, you know, maybe something, you know, like a limiting of conferences start happening.
2: ESPN Radio 93.5, it is The Drive. Tristan Thomas from WCIA3 on the Dick Van Dyke Appliance World phone line with us. All right, Tristan, let's talk a little bit about the Illinois SIU game tomorrow before we jump into all the high school stuff tonight, because there's some great games tonight in the local scene. But 2 weeks into the 3-3-5 era, now moving on to week three, and people are really down on the tackling. Already a couple of texts have rolled in about, here's one from 773, seeing the edge rushers exploit the B-gap so far this season, what's causing the scheme breakdown. So on both sides of the ball, there's been some concerns. When you're sitting around the water cooler with Glenn and everybody at Channel 3, what are you guys talking about and what are you seeing as far as the 3-3-5 so far, this defense? And it was also coming off a week where Coach Houck said our tackling was better in week two versus week one.
4: Yeah, I mean, you'd have to find a smarter football guy than me to you know, get into the you know, the nitty gritty as far as what is or isn't fully working. I'll say, like, you know, I think the fan reaction has been a little bit excessive right now. Like, hey, it's 2 weeks into the season. I think if you said in the off season, hey, there's going to be a transitionary process with this defense, it's going to be a work in progress, you could get on board with that. But now that we're 2 weeks into the season and you've seen a so-so performance and then a really not good performance against a better opponent in week two, now everyone wants to hit the panic button.
2: Yeah, I'm
4: not quite hitting the panic button as some fans are. I mean, I'll say, like, I think it's, yeah, like, I don't agree that the tackling was good. Was it improved from a, you know, you got beat one-on-one less, you know, potentially, but I mean, at the end of the day, the defense was still a huge problem and a huge reason you lost that game. Now, it was just interesting how, you know, Brett Bielema would talk about complementary football. It was almost like anti-complementary football in the Duke game where, you know, the defense really, it was a shootout, obviously, to start. And then once the defense made some plays and kind of started to turn the tide near the end of that game, then you couldn't get the offense to just get one more drive, one more touchdown, a couple more points to get you the lead back when you needed it. And it's tough to put so much blame on the offense when they were really good for a large chunk of that game. So, yeah, I mean, I'm not hitting the massive panic button on Illinois football quite yet. It might be time to recalibrate expectations as far as, oh, if you're talking 8-9 wins, I start to go back into make a bowl game, and make that the goal for the year. That's still on the table. Still a lot of winnable games left when you get into Big Ten play, but really just got to refocus, obviously, and take care of business and get to feeling good before you get into Big Ten play, where next week, obviously, or the week after this one, huge challenge at Ohio State. And I think you just want to look respectable in a game like that.
3: Mm. Yeah, let's drop down another level and let's talk some high school football. Some major games happening this evening. We got a lot of undefeated teams that quite possibly some surprise undefeated teams going into some of their biggest games. We got the Fisher Bunnies looking to go 5-0 at Sullivan, which is tough competition. We got the Paris Tigers, as Scott and Terre Haute says, 4-0, battle of the undefeateds tonight. What are you looking forward to tonight?
4: You mentioned a couple of heavy hitters. Obviously, Fisher, 4-0, most wins in a season already since 2019.
3: Yeah.
4: So the Bunnies, now in the LPC, are making moves, and, you know, that program seems to be going in a great spot. So it's been a lot of fun to follow the Bunnies getting things rolling there. And, yeah, tough challenge against Sullivan, a team that's kind of been a perennial playoff team over the last couple of years. So we will definitely have eyes on that one. Curtis, I admit, the last time you asked me about the Paris Tigers, I didn't know much about them. But since then, we've had a camera at a game and caught a tough run from Dawson Rogers, who, if you may remember from the track season, to a high jump state champion. But he can also run the football, can lower a shoulder and run a guy over. Mm. Glenn Kinley has that video on his Facebook page if you'd like to see it. It's qualifies for an angry run, something you might see from Kyle Menungai. But looking at the rest of the schedule, some notable games, I think, in the IPC. Talk about Monticello at BCC. Monticello 4-0. They were our spotlight game of the week a couple weeks back and got a really exciting win at Unity. Monticello, Unity, always a matchup you got to watch, but that was down to the final play. And BCC, 3-1, so they're a contender in the IPC, a lot of contenders in the IPC. I talk about St. Joseph Ogden coming off a dominant win over Unity. And plenty of other games to look for. Of course, our spotlight game of the week features my alma mater, Muhammad Seymour, at Mount Zion. And that game last year decided the conference title because Mount Zion finished undefeated in the conference. Muhammad was 4-1. Those teams played each other. So, yeah, the Bulldogs, again, have been really impressive so far this season. Their last three games, they've won by at least 34 points. And week one was also a double-digit win over Morton. So the Bulldogs have been super impressive, really, on both sides of the ball. And, of course, Mount Zion, some transition. They lost a lot of seniors last year, 25 seniors, I believe. So some transition there. But, again, another program that's seemingly making the playoffs and winning and contending year in and year out under Patrick Etherton. And, of course, a game that's also close to my heart, the Coles County Clash, Charleston at Mattoon. Now you got 0-4 Charleston against 1-3 Mattoon. But if these teams can pick one game to win on the schedule, it'd probably be the Coles County Clash.
2: Absolutely.
4: Play at O'Brien Field at the college stadium. Always a great atmosphere between a couple close by rivals. And our athlete of the week, rating athlete of the week, hails from Charleston, Traylon Couch, who just became the school's all-time leading rusher at 2,497 yards right now. So he's hoping to get over 2,500 and beyond. And he had a big game against Effingham last week. Four touchdowns, 231 yards. Also, his coach calls him an absolute gentleman. Very nice to us in the media as well. And, yeah, just more games to follow, of course. Clifton Central at Oakwood, a couple of 3-1 VVC teams. And, yeah, those are the biggest ones, I'd say, to kind of look out for this week. Mm.
3: What's real quick, and you may have mentioned this, but just mention again, what's game of the week this week?
4: That is Muhammad Seymour and Mount Zion at Mount Zion.
3: There we go.
2: All right, good stuff. And Tristan, let everybody know where they can follow along with your coverage tonight and, well, any time for that matter.
4: Yeah, Tristan Thomas, WCIA on Facebook and at Tristan Thomas TV on Twitter.
2: All right. Good talking with you, man. Safe travels for everybody tonight covering all the high school games. And we'll chat again next week, okay?
4: Yes, sir. Sounds good.
2: Sounds good. That is our guy, Tristan Thomas, WCIA3 on the Dick Van Dyke Appliance World phone line with us. 217-359-2255 for the Max Twin City Recycling text line. Up next, we'll talk with Brad Sturdy from Illini Guys on the Drive.
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28: Egan to throw, looking to left, fires that way, Forbert, and he's got it! Touchdown! Back to the right, Shepard still on his feet! Oh my goodness! Shepard to the two! Straight up the gut, Shepard surging into the end zone! Touchdown! Outside left, breaks a tackle, here he goes! They can't get him down! He caught it anyway! Down at the 20! Shepard all alone! He'll walk in for the touchdown! Nate Shepard undeterred! And Duke has the lead!
29: Come on, baby! Yeah, we
28: Bowser downfield, intercepted! Picked off by Evan Smith across midfield! And it is over in Champaign.
30: It doesn't happen. You're upset, you're pissed, you're mad, you're angry, and I definitely fall into that category. My Saturday's always loud. Girls at home that love to have a fun time, and when you don't have success, it just sits with you for 7 days, right? So the part that you got to learn is you'll learn more and more that the more you go through these moments, you just learn so much more in moments of adversity than you do in moments of success. So this is definitely an adverse moment that we got to take advantage of. I ask them to have big eyes and ears tomorrow. As coaches, we need to set the standard early on in the meetings to accept the things that we need to do better and hopefully put ourselves in a position to get back on track sooner than later. So.
2: That was Fighting Illini head coach Brett Bielema less than a week ago after the Illini's tough loss against Duke. The eyes are big now, Evan Stone. The eyes are wide open. The ears are open. It's a whole new week. Whole new opponent. Brad Sturdy from Illini Guys. I know his eyes are wide open. He's joining us right now live on the Dick Van Dyke Appliance Row phone line. Hello, Brad.
31: How we doing?
2: Well, we're doing all right, sir. And it's a pleasure to get you back on the show with us. Always great to talk with you. We know you do great coverage for basketball and do a lot of football stuff as well. Well, I do want to talk with you soon about the Illini schedule for men's basketball that just came out, but I'll ask you the same thing we've asked a couple of other guests this week. We're a couple weeks into the new era with Coach Houck, the 3-3-5, all these sort of things. Can you give me a positive out of the defense so far?
31: I think they're better last week than they were before. That's not saying a lot. They're still ranked last in the country in tackling. But I think it was a little bit better. I think you're seeing better communication and starting to see some issues ironed out. But I think we also understand that they probably don't have as much talent as we had hoped. And some of their more talented players maybe haven't, you know, performed at the level that they were expected to perform at. So they've had some injuries and stuff. But I think the good thing is maybe they get some guys back. And on the defensive side of the ball, that could help. And I think anytime you're implementing a new system, it takes time. I mean, I'll be honest with you, yeah. It would have been nice if they had a Duke team in week three. I think that could have been better against them after another week of kind of practice prep and using this. Because I think sometimes when you're in a new system, you don't react as quickly because you're thinking. And I think we can see that. That might be why they're not reacting quite as quickly.
2: Nope. I hope we didn't lose him. Brad was in the middle of cooking right there. There he is. We got him back. Okay, I thought we lost you again, Brad.
31: No, I'm here.
2: No, you were on a roll there. You were cooking. You had a lot of great stuff, so appreciate that. More than one text has rolled in over the last week in regards to the advantages or the disadvantages of Coach Howe calling the defense from the press box. Joe from Springfield is the latest to ask that on our text line. What are your thoughts? Is there more of an advantage for Houck being the eyes in the sky versus on the field?
31: I think it's mixed. I mean, I agree with them. I think there are some advantages in the sense that, you know, you can see down. You can be eyes in the sky. You can have a better grasp of the whole. I don't think you get the same feel of your players if you're not right there down there in with them. And so it's really important the position coaches can take care of that. And that communication's got to be really strong. And so I think they're still figuring those things out. We saw Ryan Walters do that a little bit and then decide to go back down the field. I could see him doing that well later on. We'll see how it plays out.
3: Well, and I think a big piece of that also has been, you know, Coach Houck is a lot of transition and change for him as well. It's his first time being in the press box, I think he said, in like 30-something years. It's his first time calling defense as the defensive mind. So, there's a lot of transition, a lot of change happening on his end as well. But when you look at the offensive side of the ball in the second half, only scoring 3 points, what do you think the biggest takeaway was from them sputtering and kind of stalling down the stretch?
31: Well, it seems to me that, I mean, from a player standpoint, I thought they had some holes that maybe they didn't hit quick enough or couldn't break a tackle. On the other hand, you have Duke, you know, breaking tackles right and left. And then I thought, you know, Hauser got a little bit locked in on Colin Dixon. But then I think I did not love the play calling. I thought Barry Lenny was masterful in the first half. Just seemed to have Duke on the run. I thought in the second half, you know, things like the Wildcat and some of that other stuff, it was just like, it just seemed odd. Like, it was a little bit off and forced to a certain extent. And we tried to force the running game, I think, at the end. And I don't know. It just seemed like they were not cohesive with the play calls in the second half. And that's what I attribute to. And, you know, give Duke some credit. They made some adjustments as well.
2: ESPN Radio 93.5, it is The Drive. I'm Curtis, that's Evan. Brad Sturdy on the Dick Van Dyke Appliance World phone line with us. Brad, DJ Williams, not a bad quarterback, although, you know, not in a Big Ten school, but he does present some unique challenges for the Illini tomorrow. What can you tell us about his game from what you've seen so far a couple weeks into the season?
31: Yeah, I think Illinois just, you have to contain and you have to tackle. When they get a chance, they've got to tackle him. You know what I mean? I think there were so many opportunities to make plays, and, you know, you go back to, you can kind of circle at one play when the fourth down punt was a huge play last week. But I think this week, it's just routine stuff. It's like when you get your hands on this guy, you got to take him down. You've got to make sure that you're not allowing, the dual threat option to be there. You got to make sure that you're making him one-dimensional. And that's what they haven't been able to do through the first two games. I mean, teams have been able to throw the ball and run the ball, which is usually a bad combination.
2: He's it is. It's not exactly a good one.
3: Hey, question from 773 texter on the Max One City Recycling text line, which if you got a question for Brad or for any of our guests or for us, just go ahead and send them in there, 217-359-2255. But is feeling like as they're watching, our B gap is being exploited on offense. When we're on offense and trying to run the ball, edge rushers being able to exploit the B gap on our end. What do you see in as whether it's scheme or play calling or just missed assignments? Do you notice the same thing? And if so, what do you think is the main culprit?
31: Yeah, I think there's a little bit of lack of cohesion right now. They've had injuries. You know, they're basically down to what would be their fourth and fifth guards right now in depth. And I do think that communication, that cohesion comes from playing together. I felt like, you know, in that first week, you felt pretty strongly about how they were going to work together. I thought they impressed me. And then I think as the injuries pile up and as you're – communication isn't 100%. I think sometimes those things happen. I haven't loved a lot of the play calls. I'm not in the running game play calls, and I know they're setting up other things and plays later. But I think that, you know, there's a combination of all of that stuff, and trying to figure out a different way to kind of to manage this with you have a new quarterback. It's not Luke Altmaier, and so it's a little bit different. And then you put new offensive linemen, and I think there is a learning gap, and you've got guys who are learning how to play tight end, too, and like Caden Fagan. And so I think all that together makes it a little – that's kind of been an issue on the offensive side a little bit, but I think the offense is probably our least of our concerns.
2: ESPN Radio 93.5, it is The Drive. Brad Sturdy from Illini Guys on the Dick Van Dyke Appliance World phone line with us. Brad, your friend and ours, Brad Underwood, is going to be the honorary team captain tomorrow, sounding the siren. And
3: oh, Brad Underwood.
2: Yeah.
3: I thought Brad Sturdy was going to be the honorary team captain.
2: No, it's Underwood.
3: They didn't ask you, Brad, huh?
31: They left me out. They got the wrong Brad.
2: Yeah, so, well.
31: But that's okay.
2: That's all good. Well, Underwood's going to be sounding.
31: He did go to a Final Four, so he can be a captain.
2: That's true. He did that.
3: I went there, too.
2: Well, you drove there.
3: Yeah.
31: As did I.
3: Yeah, we were present. Come on.
2: So I'm saying all this to get to, what was your initial reaction when you saw the Illini basketball Big Ten schedule that came out about 48 hours ago?
31: Well, you know, you got to like, obviously they have a difficult non-conference schedule. I mean, it's a it's challenging, and but then when they get in the Big Ten, I feel like they start off with some games that are extremely winnable, games that they're going to be favored in against teams that maybe are not quite at the top of the heap. In the Big Ten, I'm not saying they're easy games because you're still playing like a Purdue or at Wisconsin, you know, early on. But then I think, you know, that stretch in the middle is brutal. But Brad Underwood loves it, right? I mean, he loves to play the good big games. And so, you know, you're going to go to Michigan and you're going to play Michigan State. You're going to go to Indiana, all in that stretch, the North Carolina game and Nashville, all that stuff combined. And I think that's when we find out what they are. And I don't think we're going to know about. I mean, non-conference season, we're going to. You know, well, they'll win some, they'll lose some, probably. But I think that stretch is going to tell us what they are. Are they a Final Four team? Are they a national championship level team? If they're healthy going through that stretch, I really think we're going to learn, kind of have a really good idea of what's going to happen in that NCAA tournament.
3: We've been talking all week and I mean really all summer, but we asked Kyle Toss yesterday and figured we'd be amiss not to ask you as well, the injury for David Mirkovich, the hand injury for Z. Have you heard any updates? Are we still on the same timeline? Are we still feeling pretty good about them being back sooner than later, or has something changed?
31: No, I think we feel good. Mirkovich being out of the boot already is something that's very promising, right? You never know how long that's going to take, and so when you're out of that means the healing process is going well. I think that they don't play an actual game for another, 6 weeks, really. I mean, exhibitions are fine, whatever. So they've got some time. I think with Z, he's still able to do a lot of conditioning, so he's fine. It's just, get him healthy, get him ready to go because, at the end of the day, you'd love to have him against Duke and you'd love to have him against Texas Tech early on. But the reality is you want him in March because this is a team that's going to be built for March.
2: Text just rolled in for you, Brad, on the Max Twin City Recycling text line from am I looking for Matt and Sydney there? Is that what I'm looking at, Evan?
3: Oh, I was looking at 773.
2: Oh, you go right ahead.
3: 773 is just, I mean, he's on fire. Brad, I'll just give you their number and you guys can,
2: you
3: just,
2: guys
3: text.
2: Can just
3: great
2: talk.
3: Text.
31: Okay, we can text.
3: Obviously, massive weekend with recruits in town.
2: Five-star
3: recruits. Some of them are just on their national tour of visits, and it's like, hey, it's good to get them on campus. But are any of them here where you're thinking, but this is big time, this is for real, and the Illini have a really good chance of landing one, two, three, all? How many?
31: Yeah. Well, I think when you look at the 2027 kids, they're obviously much further along in the process. And the fact that Wobbington moved up his visit a month tells me that Illinois's got a good sell with him, and they've done a really good job there. So I think that's huge. I think the 2028 kids are going to be more delayed. You know, obviously, I think, Betts, it's pretty cool to get Betts even on that official. Obviously, there's a connection there with Mirkovich having, you know, the girl for his sis being his girlfriend is his sister and so forth. But but they've got these great kids coming in. I think it's fun to have 4 5-star kids on campus on the same day. It's pretty cool. I remember going back, I'm going to date myself a little bit, but I go back to when they had, you know, Oscar Tshiebwe and E.J. Liddell and Terrence Shannon all on campus one weekend. And, you know, it's funny, they didn't get any of those guys until later, and they got Terrence Shannon. So sometimes even if you don't get them, it's really a benefit to recruiting. And it turned out Terrence Shannon was okay.
2: He wasn't bad.
3: Yeah.
2: He wasn't bad.
3: Was Drew Timmy in that visit list as well?
31: He came that same fall, yes.
3: Man, listen.
2: Not bad group.
3: We've always been able to get guys on campus. Can we get them to stay on campus has always been the question.
2: Quit running them off, Evan. That's your fault. Brad, where can folks follow along with your latest work with Illini guys? And what are you working on right now, by the way?
31: Yeah, I mean, we're going through the schedule, doing previews for all the kind of a season preview for basketball. Then we've got, you know, player-by-player profiles coming up for basketball. So I think it's a lot of fun, IlliniGuys.com. You can follow me on Twitter. It's 3032. Obviously, I'm pretty active there. And so you can get a lot of good insight there on general stuff. But then, you know, the kind of behind-the-scenes stuff we'll have at IlliniGuys.com.
2: Awesome. Well, say hi to all the fellas at Illini Guys for us. And looking forward to talking to you again much, much sooner, my friend.
31: Yeah, sounds good. Anytime.
2: That is our guy, Brad Sturdy, from Illini Guys on the Dick Van Dyke Appliance World phone line with us, 217-359-2255 for the Max Twin City Recycling text line.
3: I will say to Matt's text, Matt and Sydney says, we all just assume that Indiana is going to be good, but we don't know. That's fair. I don't think they're going to be a slobber knocker of a team.
2: That's what Jim Ross would say.
3: Yeah. However, it's where they fall on the schedule that they are kind of at the beginning of that tough stretch. And the fact that it's in Bloomington, even if Indiana's not good, that's a hard place to go win a basketball game.
2: That environment, yeah.
3: It's not the hardest like it used to be, but it's still tough. So I mean, it's always going to be kind of circled on the schedule as not a gimme,
2: right?
3: No matter how much they're struggling,
2: it's gonna be fun, just like last year. It's gonna be fun, but there are not just the raised expectations. When I say that, I'm talking about, you know, national title, all that stuff. We've talked a lot about that. I mean, there's some expectations about being even better scoring. We know this team's going to be able to score a lot of points like last year, and seeing how much they've grown defensively as well with this Illini bunch. And I think Merck's the centerpiece of all that. So
3: yeah, well, and especially when you talk defensively, mm-hmm. Andre comes big in that.
2: Ooh.
3: And I think people just get so excited because of how they ended the year defensively.
2: Yeah.
3: They struggled in season. Once again, they struggled in the Big Ten tournament.
2: Yep.
3: Against Wisconsin. And it was kind of their demise in certain moments. And then they got into the NCAA tournament. And, yeah, it's Penn. And, yeah, it's VCU. But at the same time, that still was a defensive team that we had not seen all year.
2: True.
3: And it was fun to watch them play defense like that. Can they keep that for a prolonged period of time?
2: 217-359-2255 for the Max Twin City Recycling text line. Still plenty to go in the show. We'll do Edgerton Stone, but we're going to have to do it just a little early in the next hour.
3: Okay.
2: That's because the Tarps Off guys are going to be calling in when we normally would be doing Edgerton Stone. The Tarps Off fellas on their way to Busch Stadium tonight, and they're going to be calling us from the road, so looking forward to talking to them. And again, if you're just joining us, we have no idea how many of them are going to be on the phone with us. I just know there's a bunch of them in a van or something like that.
3: It's just, it's going to happen. Can I give you a quick stat?
2: I love it when you give me the stats.
3: Well, you're not going to love this one.
2: Oh, no.
3: This is Illinois defense.
2: Uh-oh.
3: So, according to PFF, if you can, the national average percent of missed tackles, 15.5%,

0: on average 9.3% of their tackles. So they were elite in tackling the last couple of years. Yeah. So that makes this look, by comparison, way worse. It is bad. Here's the stat that I saw. They've given up so far 376 rushing yards. Of the 376 rushing yards, 308 have been after contact.
1: Oh. Dude. So what are you saying? You want Aaron Henry back or?
0: No, I still.
1: I'm kidding. I'm kidding.
0: And you know this about me.
1: I know things about you.
0: I'm not giving up on any of this.
1: Oh,
0: yet.
1: No, not even. It's 2 weeks.
0: Two weeks. There's areas for massive improvement.
1: Yeah.
0: And just think how fun it's going to be when it's improved.
1: I'm telling you, there's going to be havoc wreaked by this 335 at some point.
0: It will improve.
1: Yeah, it will. 217-359-2255. So etched in stone, still to come in the show. The Tarps Off guy is going to talk some baseball with us and how all of their tarping off has come together, how it's all happened. I'm sure our friend Big Def will find a way to
0: I feel like
1: that.
0: We shouldn't say that. Yeah, not like that's that. Not a phrase
1: yeah, he'll
0: we
1: find a way
0: use.
1: To chop that up and it won't be good. Also, so yesterday was our first Thursday night props.
0: Thursday night props with the guys.
1: That's the jingle for it. But only one of us was correct.
0: Yeah, and there's debate on whether or not that's a prop or not.
1: What do you mean?
0: We'll see.
1: What do you mean there's debate? Who's debating?
0: It's a little
1: that?
0: Chicanerous what? Is what it is.
1: Chicanerous.
0: I'm officially going to put in my
1: You already?
0: Challenge.
1: Okay.
0: Throwing the flag.
1: Can't wait for that. Plus, we'll do some more Illini headlines next on The Drive.
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0: Action Radio 93.5. I'm Curtis Allen. That is Evan Stone. Thanks again to Brad Sturdy from Illini Guys for hopping on with us. Also, Tristan Thomas from WCIA3.
1: Oh, yeah.
0: And Tristan is out traveling, out and about for the high school games tonight.
1: Speaking of...
0: Yes, sir.
1: As you're about to get into something.
0: No, you're good.
1: I want people to start sending in. Are you headed anywhere for high school football tonight? Where are you going?
0: There you go. Yeah.
1: Shout out your teams. Shout out your schools. We already got people, you know, Scott's shouting out Paris.
0: That's right. There's not Carmen Ryan. And Fisher.
1: What? Yeah, I was about to say Ryan and Fisher shouting out the Bunnies. Not Carmen. Fisher. Game of the week, baby. Fisher versus Sullivan. I was going to go,
0: Fear.
1: But it's... Sullivan's always a little bit farther away than I think it is.
0: Yeah.
1: Because I grew up going to Arthur all the time. So I'm like, oh, Arthur's just right. And then Sullivan's like another 15 minutes south.
0: Mm-hmm.
1: I'm like, ah, I'm probably not going to make that.
0: Would you go down to Mattoon and then cut over? Or are you going Arthur and then?
1: It depends on what's in front of me.
0: You know, talking about buggies?
1: That's a piece of it. But yeah. You know how like you're like, okay, I could take two ways, and there's this car that I've kind of been behind, and it goes that way.
0: Yeah.
1: So screw it. I'm going to go this other way. So mm-hmm. Both options available. So Sydney says we got a Mount Carmel caravan, baby.
0: Oh, let's go. Jason and Monticello, go Sages. All right. I like that.
1: Sajay, as they would say in fancy places.
0: Sajay, yes. And also, a friendly little reminder, or maybe you missed this. So our guy Sonny Verma from Locked On Illini was scheduled to join us coming up in the next 10, 15 minutes or so. Sonny taking care of his kiddo today, so he's going to join us on Monday. But then he's like,
1: "Good dad."
0: He's like, "Man, I feel so bad. I've got these extra tickets for Illinois versus SIU. Let's give those away." And I was like, well, one, you don't have to feel bad, but okay, let's do that. So,
1: okay, we'll take them.
0: We'll take your tickets and give them away to listeners. If you would like to win tickets courtesy of Locked On Illini for tomorrow's game between Illinois and SIU, text Sonny to 217-359-2255. That's Sonny to 217-359-2255. Wait on the text line brings it up that it is, in fact, the Coles County clash tonight between Mattoon and Charleston at O'Brien Stadium. I still call it O'Brien Stadium instead of O'Brien Field. That's me. I think you can do either one, and it's fine.
1: Sure.
0: As a proud Panther. And here's some info for the proud Illini.
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0: Big story of the day. All 13 Division I Illinois athletic directors submitted a letter to Timmy Duckworth and Dick Durbin in support of the Protect College Sports Act. And this is... very important in Congress right now. They want Illinois senators to know that all 13 Division I programs in the state support it. We're going to keep discussing it throughout the show with you as well at 217-359-2255. Now, in regards to Illinois sports specifically, you know the Illini take on the in-state foe Southern Illinois Salukis tomorrow at Gies Memorial Stadium. That's the end of the three-game non-conference homestand to kick off the 2026 season. 1 o'clock on Peacock. That's what time it's happening. By the way, Brad Underwood, the Illinois men's basketball head coach, is going to serve as the Illini's honorary captain for the game as well. Did I mention it's at 1 o'clock on Peacock, Evan Stone?
1: 1 o'clock on Peacock.
0: Here, let me help you out here. Here, I got you. I can tell you're opening your beverage. You don't want to be loud over the air. I turned your mic off. Don't worry. You can go ahead and chug that Celsius. The number 12 ranked Fighting Illini men's golf team coming off a top 5 team finish to open the season at the Sal Holly Players Championship continues action this weekend as the team hosts for the 20th annual OFCC Fighting Illini Invitational at Olympia Fields Cross Country Club. That's going on right now through tomorrow afternoon. Winners of 5 of its last 6 matches, Illinois Volleyball wraps up its non-con schedule with a road trip to Arkansas State. The Illini will take on Arkansas State tomorrow afternoon, or Arkansas, rather, tomorrow afternoon, and then they will host the Red Wolves on Sunday. Excuse me. Finally, Illinois tennis kick off their fall slate with 2 collegiate tournaments this weekend. Illinois student-athletes will compete both at the Harvard Chowder Fest, baby. Who doesn't love some good old-fashioned New England clam chowder? It's happening today through Sunday in Cambridge, Massachusetts, and then at the ITA All-American Championships in Tulsa, Oklahoma. Chowda! And those are your Illini headlines on the drive. You're back on. I turned you on.
1: Am I back?
0: You're back. Don't worry.
1: I don't think I've ever legit had clam chowder.
0: Are you sure?
1: I don't think so.
0: I bet you have.
1: I'm trying to think of where I would have.
0: You were probably somewhere and you thought you were eating potato soup, but it was really clam chowder.
1: I'll tell you what. Nice little baked potato soup.
0: I do like baked potato soup.
1: I am.
0: I'm ready to switch to soup season, man, but it's not quite there yet.
1: No
0: still
1: soup
0: hot.
1: For you.
0: It's still, you know, it's very warm this week.
3: I'm melting! Oh, what a world!
0: What a world! I'm so glad that's in there. You know what else? I just realized a couple of things. Here's the second thing I realized. Pierce isn't here.
4: I don't even know who you're talking about, dude.
0: He's supposed to be here for Fierce Fridays. He was here last week. Now he's not here this week.
1: I turned to make fun of someone and was like,
0: yo, we looked over to the chair.
1: There's nobody here.
0: Pierce isn't here.
1: Just us.
0: I was talking with WEIU, the college station. They're doing their big fundraiser called Adopt a Watt, and I got to call in Wednesday morning.
1: Adopt a what?
0: Adopt a Watt, like a Watt, like Watts, radio Watts, W-A-T-T. You have no idea what I'm talking
1: JJ
0: about.
1: J.J. Watt.
0: Yeah, yeah, you can be his stepdad.
1: I can adopt.
0: You can adopt TJ. I already adopted him. It's a big fundraiser for their station, the college station Hitmix, and I called in Wednesday morning, and somewhere in the conversation, Jeff Owens and Rob Calhoun, the guys that are in charge of the station there. So we understand you've got one of our guys for your interns. And I said, oh, you must mean Pierce the Fierce. I was like, did you guys know he was a pro wrestler? And they're like, oh, yeah. He was an amateur wrestler, too, a really good one. I was like, yeah, but then he became a pro wrestler and said he got hit in the head with a chair and everything went downhill after that. And they were like, oh, we don't know that part about it. And I said, Pierce, I think he's supposed to be with us on Friday. I think he's back, but it's okay.
1: I still have not seen any proof.
0: That Pierce was a pro wrestler?
1: That he was a wrestler. No proof.
0: There's got to be something somewhere.
1: There's for sure a head injury, but there's no proof on when or how. I need a video. I need a picture. I need something. A highlight reel.
0: Oh, come on, man.
1: I need something.
0: You know, I don't use AI for much information. I try to avoid it, but I might have to get on ChatGPT and be like, what can you tell me about Pierce the Fierce, local pro wrestler out of Mattoon, Illinois? See what they can find. Sydney and Champagne, did we scare Pierce away? No, no. He'll be back. Guarantee you he'll be back.
1: That kid does not scare.
0: He's very nice, you know.
1: He's
0: very friendly.
1: Yes.
0: Very, very friendly. And I'm a little lightheaded after laughing that hard. I got to tell you, I didn't expect that. I didn't see that coming, so thank you.
1: 217 texter. I give Pierce his props on here a lot, but I'll tell you what. That kid's been phoning it in for a while now.
0: Come on now. Come on, 217 text. Hey, speaking of props, I won the prop bets last night for Thursday Night Props. Our first week of doing it, I said the Bills by 5.5. I was comfortable covering it. You're throwing the flag on.
1: There's the challenge flag on the field.
0: Well, you got 40 seconds to explain yourself.
1: A spread is not a prop bet.
0: I said I took him at 5.5.
1: Yeah, that's the spread.
0: But you could have. But that was plus money.
1: That's not a prop.
0: If you take him at 4.5, then
1: no, that's still a spread.
0: No,
1: no. A prop bet is a very specific. Anyways, I'll let you have this one, but
0: yeah,
1: don't
0: I
1: do
0: won.
1: It again.
0: That's what I took.
1: Yeah, Curtis took Bills 5.5. That covered. Cooper took Jameson Williams over 57.5 yards. Not even close.
0: Nope.
1: I took Goff longest completion over 34.5 yards. You know what it was?
0: 34 yards.
1: His longest completion was 34 yards.
0: That's why he's upset.
1: I'm a little ticked.
0: It's time for news. More on the drive next.
5: The president stands his ground. I'm Lisa Brady, Fox News. President Trump facing reporters after announcing he's banning several media outlets from the White House.
6: Because they're fake news. You get so tired of reading and seeing fake news.
5: Singling out CNN, MS Now, and Politico over their coverage of him.
6: They purposely write negative news. And they do that because they want to try and diminish the Republicans and a Republican administration. And honestly, we've done a fantastic job. Look at the numbers. Look at the economic numbers.
5: A White House ban on the Associated Press from certain events last year led to a court fight over the First Amendment. The president taking questions during an Oval Office event, he said, probably wouldn't get much coverage, lowering the cost of prescription drugs and more Medicaid programs as all 50 states sign on to a most favored nation pricing program, he says, will save Americans billions. But oil and gas prices have been surging as the conflict with Iran continues.
6: People don't want to have Iran have a nuclear weapon, and you know what? They won't. And the war's going to end soon, and when it ends, your gas prices are going to drop to a level that they were before, maybe even lower.
5: The president is expected to meet next week with Gulf allies on the sidelines of the UN General Assembly after Iran-backed Houthi rebels in Yemen recently seized territory threatening Saudi oil exports from another key alternative to the Strait of Hormuz. Also next week, President Trump hosts a White House summit with China's President Xi.
7: Bloomberg's reporting the U.S. is expected to hold off on a new tariff announcement on China, as well as other trade partners, until the president's meeting with Xi is over. The administration had reportedly intended to release a trade report that would recommend a 7.5% tariff on Chinese goods.
5: Fox's Jackie Heinrich at the White House. This follows a Trump visit to Beijing earlier in the year. 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
5: A second death connected to Legionnaires' disease is reported in New York City.
13: New York City health officials say the second death from a Legionnaires' cluster in the South Bronx follows 14 recently confirmed cases of the disease. The Legionella bacteria was found in cooling towers at 10 locations, including a hospital, a college, and Yankee Stadium. It's not clear where the people got sick. City Health Commissioner Dr. Alistair Martin says all the towers that tested positive in initial screenings for Legionnaires have since been cleaned and disinfected. An outbreak of the disease earlier this summer in Manhattan killed 11 people, with dozens more testing positive. In New York City, Tanya J. Powers, Fox News.
5: Some pro-Palestinian groups plan to protest at Ed Sheeran shows, including his next scheduled concert tomorrow in Philadelphia, as the backlash over Macklemore's removal grows.
14: The fallout continues for Ed Sheeran surrounding Macklemore's removal from the singer's U.S. tour for chanting Free Palestine at two New Jersey concerts. A radio station in Ireland announced it would no longer play his music. Dave Kelly, group program director at Bay Broadcasting, told The Independent, in part, "We believe it is important to listen to our audience and to stand alongside Irish artists who have made what is undoubtedly a significant professional decision based on their own convictions." All of Sheeran's supporting acts quit the tour after the rapper was removed.
5: Fox's Michelle Polino. Sheeran has said removing Macklemore was not his decision, and that while he doesn't use his platform for politics, it doesn't mean that he doesn't care or that he doesn't have personal views about what he calls a devastating conflict. Macklemore has been accused of using anti-Semitic tropes in the past. A mixed end to a choppy week on Wall Street. The Dow dropping 95 points, but the S&P up 12 today, the NASDAQ up 104. For the Dow, however, the biggest weekly loss since March under pressure from the bond market and surging energy prices. I'm Lisa Brady, Fox News.
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16: And really, it's right off I-74, that Cunningham exit,
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17: Yep.
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0: Yo, it is The Drive on ESPN Radio 93.5. I'm Curtis Allen. That is Evan Stone. Normally, later in the hour, in the 4 o'clock hour on Fridays, that's when we do Etched in Stone. But today, special occasion, sir.
1: It's time.
0: We're doing it a little early because the Tarped Off guys are going to call in just a little bit. Looking forward to talking with them right around 4:25. So, with that in mind, let's get that money, Evan Stone.
1: Get that money!
0: Etched in Stone, brought to you by
1: the North 40 out in Gifford, Illinois.
0: That's right.
1: You can go there, check out all the college football games, all the NFL games. They got drink specials, food specials. It's where friends meet. And if you've not made it out to Gifford,
0: to the North 40,
1: and the North 40, you're missing out. What are you doing?
0: Let's get there this weekend. Yeah.
1: Get out there to the North 40. Come on now. Let's
0: get your Etched in Stone bets right now and then head out for a good time this weekend.
1: Yeah, and watch
0: 40.
1: Them hit. And every time they hit, get yourself another thing.
0: I believe you are 11 and 12-4 now? Are we 12-4?
1: No, we're 11-4.
0: 11-4 on the
1: We're 11-4 on the year.
0: All right.
1: Which is not a banker.
0: That's pretty good.
1: But we're in plus money.
0: That's pretty good.
1: You ready?
0: I'm ready. And Evan will give us five bets. It's up to you whether to play him or fade him, but I feel like he's been on such a hot streak lately. You may want to roll with our boy here. All right, here we go, sir.
1: The choice is yours.
0: Mm-hmm.
1: Kentucky, after a beatdown by Alabama at home.
0: Not good.
1: Which was a win for us last weekend because we took
0: good.
1: Alabama to cover.
0: We did.
1: Kentucky now travels to Kyle Field and Texas A&M.
0: Ah.
1: And Texas A&M has just been putting up some – they've been putting up points. They've been beating some people down the first couple weeks.
0: They've been rolling those Aggies, yes.
1: Yep, they haven't really played anyone, but they're still doing – they're doing really well. The line right now, 16.5. I think it keeps going. I don't think necessarily Kentucky's an awful football team, but it's a new coach. It's a new year, a new system, trying to figure out the SEC. Give me Texas A&M minus 16.5. Keep that bad boy rolling. Etch it in stone.
2: We need money.
0: Boom! That's the first one.
1: All right.
0: Where are we going next?
1: We are going to the place where dreams
0: they come true.
1: Die.
0: Oh, they die. Okay.
1: Piscataway, New Jersey.
0: Oh.
1: Is Rutgers done on the year? Yeah. They gave it a darn shot against Boston College to see if they have any life left in them.
0: They gave it a shot, huh?
1: USC comes to town. Now,
0: that's a lot of traveling.
1: I typically fade travel.
0: Mm-hmm.
1: I typically don't want anything to do with it. But USC is getting 21.5 points at Rutgers.
0: Mm.
1: And I cannot see a world where USC wins by less than 3 touchdowns.
0: All right.
1: USC minus 21.5 in Piscataway. Etch it in stone.
2: We need money.
0: Sorry, Rutgers. At least you tried. What's the third one?
1: Okay. Let's go to Kalamazoo.
0: I like that.
1: And then let's hop on a plane and fly down to Texas.
0: Oh, okay. Yeah, yeah.
1: Michigan goes to Rice. And Rice just lost to Notre Dame 52-0.
0: That was ugly the other day. Yeah.
1: Western Michigan should have beat Michigan.
0: They should have. But
1: they then took out some anger on Monmouth.
0: Thank goodness somebody did.
1: And now this is their next FBS game that they find themselves in, and they're getting 9.5 points at Rice, who just got a beatdown by Notre Dame.
0: Yeah.
1: Give me Western Michigan on the road, minus 9.5. They're still angry. They're still mad. Etch that bad boy in stone.
2: We need money.
0: Rice is going to get pounded into Rice. Mushy rice.
1: Yeah.
0: The kind you would never eat.
1: Put it in a tortilla.
0: Maybe.
1: Roll it up.
0: There you go.
1: It's done.
0: Maybe with some Texas carne asada in there, too.
1: Hello.
0: There you
1: or
0: go.
1: Or some Michigan
0: carne
1: Anyways,
0: asada.
1: Yeah, yeah,
0: some Michigan carne asada,
1: yeah,
0: baby.
1: Yeah, yeah, yeah.
0: Boom.
1: Okay. Let's get sicko.
0: Uh-oh.
1: If that one wasn't enough for you in the sicko mode.
0: Where are we going?
1: Georgia Southern. They played Clemson pretty tight last week. And former friend of the university, current friend of the university, Ashton Hollins, caught a bomb of a touchdown against Clemson. They lost 22-7 at Clemson. Now, is Clemson trash? Yes.
0: Clemson's not very good this year.
1: They're not very good. Georgia Southern now travels to Jacksonville State. And Jacksonville State has had a pretty tough go of it as well. They just lost to Ohio.
0: Yeah.
1: There's another, I'm blanking on another team, but Georgia Southern plus 3. Give me Georgia Southern to cover plus 3 at Jacksonville State. I have faith in the Eagles, baby. Etch it in stone.
2: We need money.
1: Woo.
0: All right, man. I don't know if I can roll with you on that one. Oh, I got to think about that.
1: Think about it.
0: All right.
1: Think about it.
0: That's 4. We got one more to go. We need
1: I called
0: money.
1: It out yesterday. I'm going to stick with it today. Sam Levitt is playing. He's in. LSU travels back to Ole Miss.
0: What's up, Lane?
1: Lane walks into Starkville, right?
0: That's yeah.
1: Where that's at?
3: Yeah, Starkville, Mississippi, there.
1: No.
3: No, not Starkville.
1: Starkville is Mississippi State.
3: No. We're going right? to Biolabattery.
1: Sure. They're going to go down to the Grove. They're going to tailgate. The over-under is 57.5 points. You're telling me that both these teams aren't going to get 30-plus in this game? Both coaches aren't trying to run this up as much as they can? There's not going to be fireworks galore throughout, I'm assuming, CBS tomorrow night?
0: Mm-hmm.
1: Oh, my goodness. Give me the LSU Ole Miss over 57.5. Etch that bad boy in stone.
4: We need money.
0: Big money. No whammy.
1: Woo!
0: I like it. I like that one a lot.
1: And then if you are not riding with me, I got a couple, not etching them in stone, but a couple other games that I was feeling. Big Ten specials. Indiana. Thanks, Heath. Ole Miss is in Oxford. I don't know why I couldn't think of that.
3: Oxford, Mississippi.
1: Yeah. Indiana hosting Western Kentucky. Western Kentucky just lost by 35 at Nevada and 50 at Georgia. The line is 44.5.
0: Taking it.
1: Give me Indiana minus 44.5. Yep. Yep. Unless they stop the game at halftime. Which, I don't know. They might. Indiana minus 44.5. I've already done 5 games, so I'm not going to etch it in stone, but that feels like a good one.
0: That feels like a good one.
1: And then a little bit sketchier. We're talking long travel. Purdue, late night, travels to UCLA. Big Ten matchup. I would take under 52.5 in that game. Purdue, UCLA, under 52.5. But
0: UCLA is going to have to carry the scoring load on that one, it feels like.
1: It feels like it.
0: Yeah.
1: Feels like it. However, the North 40 is not sponsoring those two.
0: Nah,
1: what the North
0: 40
1: is sponsoring, Gifford, Illinois. Every community needs their spot. And the North 40 could be yours.
0: Should be.
1: It's where friends meet. You don't have a spot yet? Go to the North 40. It's your new spot.
0: You'll be doing this at the North 40.
1: Another one hit. North 40, thank you for sponsoring Etch and Stone. And getting me out here because I just won so much money.
0: That's what it's going to be. Yeah.
1: I'm going to use all this money to buy a drink and some food.
0: Uh-huh.
1: And watch the games.
0: You might even buy a round for the house. You never know.
1: That's it. We got Texas A&M minus 16.5 versus Kentucky. USC minus 21.5 at Rutgers. Western Michigan minus 9.5 at Rice. Georgia Southern plus 3 at Jacksonville State. And the LSU Ole Miss over 57.5.
0: And we'll have the bets for you on the socials at The Drive 935. Tarp Soft Boys joining us next.

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7: 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It is The Drive, ESPN Radio 93.5. I'm Curtis Allen. That is Evan Stone. Hey, I know someone that's having a pretty good Friday. You want to know who?
8: Who would that be?
7: That would be Dennis Wheeler in Mahomet, because Dennis scored a pair of tickets for tomorrow's Illinois versus SIU game, courtesy of Locked on Illini and our friend Sonny Verma.
8: That's what about that, Mr. Dennis Wheeler?
7: That's right. So, if you are friends with Dennis, he's got an extra ticket. Don't let him tell you he doesn't. He's won two of them.
8: Well, hey.
7: Two tickets.
8: Are we allowed to talk about a potential guest on Monday?
7: Yeah.
8: Or should we just keep it as a hidden special guest joining the show?
7: Here's something that I learned a long time ago in radio. It's called appointment listening, and I know what you're talking about. And we talked about this earlier in the week. He sang the anthem before the Illini game. You've probably seen him sing before the Bears, the Blackhawks. The great Jim Cornelison is going to join us on Monday right around 3:25. Don't you dare ask him to sing anything for us, Evan Stone. I can see the wheels turning.
8: Wow.
7: That's what you were going to say, wasn't it?
8: Well, of course. I want him to sing our names, and then we can put it in an intro.
7: Okay, actually, we talked about having Tim Sinclair.
8: Yeah, I'm gonna. Yeah, I need a script from you. I got my own script.
7: What's your script?
8: I need yours.
7: Send to him. What does your script say?
8: Coming in standing. Yeah, it's gonna be good. It's gonna be good.
7: Pretty excited. Yeah, the great Jim Cornelison. Oh, that's Monday, 3:25.
8: That's gonna be awesome. I just kind of looking into his story a little bit because when he sings the national anthem, it's electric.
7: Mm.
8: I was looking up some of his stuff, and a beat writer for a major publication said, it's not just a performance. He embodies the spirit of America. He becomes the Statue of Liberty.
7: There have been,
8: I'm like, oh my goodness.
7: There have been games where just his performance of the anthem, like, it changed the mood for the opposing team.
8: Oh, yeah.
7: It's amazing. The atmosphere changes. The vibe changes. There have been games where the Bears probably should have gotten their butts kicked, and then Cornelison does the anthem, and it's like, I think these guys are going to run through a brick wall.
8: Right.
7: I think the Bears might win today.
8: Well, you can listen to Rams players and staff last year before the playoff game talk about that national anthem. And it's just like, my goodness. So, Jim Cornelison, born in Virginia.
7: Really?
8: Went to school in Seattle.
7: That is, so he went from one part of the country to the other.
8: Then he went and got his master's at Indiana University.
7: Come on, man. You going to have a chat with him about that?
8: Maybe. Then ended up in Indianapolis and then ended up in Chicago. And so it's just fascinating. A guy, he worked in Chicago for obviously one of the top opera troops.
7: An opera troupe?
8: A band.
7: Mm-hmm.
8: An opera band.
7: Mm-hmm.
8: I'll probably figure out what those are called before Monday, but concert series choir.
7: Were you ever in band of any point? Like even as a little kid?
8: Yeah.
7: How long were you in band?
8: Well, fourth grade, I played cello.
7: You did not play cello in
8: fourth
7: grade.
8: 1,000,000%.
7: You did not. Everyone learns the recorder in hot cross buns.
8: That was second and third grade. Fourth grade, they brought string instruments in.
7: You were really advanced, huh?
8: And I played cello. And then it got to the point where I was like, I don't want to carry this dumb thing around anymore.
7: Mm-hmm.
8: So I stopped. Fifth grade, I wanted to play percussion, but they wouldn't let me because I didn't have piano lessons. You had to have 2 years of piano lessons to play percussion. That's dumb.
7: Wait. I know what it is. And it's not because I got a little help there on the text line. I know what it is. You're thinking of
9: the Band of Brothers.
7: That's what you're thinking of.
8: So I played, they gave me the French horn instead.
7: Mm.
8: So I played the French horn for fifth grade. And then in sixth grade, they moved me to tuba.
7: I feel like you've told this story before about being the tuba player in sixth
8: grade. And I played tuba for sixth grade, and I just learned one song.
7: What song was it?
8: Burm, burm, burm, burm, burm, burm. You know what I mean?
7: It's a good song. Yeah, I know that
8: burm,
7: one.
8: Burm, burm, burm, burm,
7: did
8: burm.
7: You just drive your poor mother just insane with the tuba? Did you take a tuba home?
8: No.
7: They wouldn't let you.
8: That was absolutely not going to happen.
7: That wasn't going
8: to
7: happen.
8: And then I think by seventh grade, they were like, can you please just not
7: do something else?
8: Do this?
7: Yeah.
8: I was like, thank you. Finally. He's gonna hang out with us on Monday for a little bit with Jay, right?
7: Like that's right,
8: during the Jay
7: hour. There you go. Jay Layman and Jim Cornelison together on Monday. That is going to be a lot of fun.
8: Yeah,
7: that's going to be pretty fantastic. Michael in Charleston, Jim is the best. Met him at a Hawk Stanley Cup game, and he signed my kid's jersey. Couldn't have been nicer. Excited for Monday. That's going to be a lot of
8: fun. Well, so I also, you talk about all the atmosphere, the excitement, the craziness, and yes, he also sang the national anthem for a USA rugby game versus the New Zealand All Blacks. And so the New Zealand All Blacks come out, and they do the haka.
7: What's the haka?
8: Oh, you got to look it up.
7: I got to look up the haka.
8: It is an indigenous rite of passage and family and honor and culture, and it's one of the most, if not the most, intimidating things in all of sport. And so they do the haka, and then we bring out Jim, and he's like, "Oh yeah,
7: watch this." No, don't do it. You don't do that. But Jim does it.
8: Yeah.
7: The haka. When I was like, "What's a haka?" I just felt like John C. Reilly. In Ricky Bobby.
8: Talladega Nights.
7: Talladega Nights. What's a El Diablo? Like, I just felt that dumb for a second. I was like, what's a haka? I was really into it there.
8: Yeah. All
7: right, well, now I got to look that up.
8: Heath, that was close. Yeah, I didn't do the bump, bump, bump, bump.
7: Oh, Heath asked if it was VeggieTales. 217-359-2255 for the Max Twin City Recycling text line. The Tarps Off guys, they're on the road. We're scheduled to have them hop on with us. Having a couple of difficulties because, again, they are traveling, trying to call in from the road and on their way to Busch Stadium tonight.
8: If you like to talk
7: what
8: to
7: are you doing?
8: Tomatoes,
7: nope.
8: If nope. A squash can make you smile.
7: Why do you do this?
8: It's VeggieTales.
7: I know it's VeggieTales.
8: Boy, do
7: I
8: have a song for you.
7: Stop. No more of that. It's making my head hurt, man.
8: Well, I don't know why that's making your head hurt.
7: I don't know. Maybe I just need to drink some more water.
8: Yeah, Brad in Monticello says Jim also took over back home again in Indiana at the Indy 500, which he's been doing that for. You'd have to help me, Brad. It's been quite a few years that he took it over from Jim Nabors. But yeah, I mean, it's like if you need something popping.
7: Did you see how he got his start? Did you look that up?
8: No, I did not.
7: That's something I want to ask him about.
8: Oh, you don't know.
7: I don't. I'm not being a smart aleck.
8: I want to ask, you know, obviously if you go, you're a professional opera singer, obviously incredible at what he does. You go to school in Seattle, Seattle Pacific, I think is where he ended up going. And then you get your master's at Indiana in music and psychology. We'll leave the psychology out of it on Monday. But,
7: actually, I've got all sorts of questions. Can you diagnose Evan, please, Jim Cornelison?
9: He has ADD.
8: HD. Don't forget my hyperactive.
9: ADHD.
8: Yeah. I just want to ask, like, at what point in your life growing up did you think you were going to be one of the biggest sports icons in America? Because that obviously does not fit. Does not fit in any sort of that schooling and
7: right.
8: And study and practice and work, and then all of a sudden you find yourself, beloved in Chicago.
7: And I'm sure he gets asked all the time, how'd you get started, or when did you know you were a good singer? I'm sure he gets asked that all the time.
8: Oh, yeah.
7: But still.
8: Well, and then going
7: I'm
8: going to
7: ask on Monday. I'm going to be, remember that time
8: when you sang the national
7: remember
8: anthem?
7: Remember that, when you sang the anthem?
8: That was cool.
7: It was really good. What's your favorite karaoke song?
8: Hey, listen, don't you give me a good time with questions. Maybe he'll let me do it with him. But
7: no, that's an idea.
8: I do. I want to ask, like, you go from this education and the schooling and all this
7: right.
8: stuff, and then you find yourself as a sport icon. But not only that, it's a completely different rendition of the national anthem that has ever been done before, in the sense that people go crazy. Now, you'd have to probably help me, or the text line, Maximum City Recycling text line. Was that a Madhouse on Madison thing before Jim Cornelison showed up, or did that happen? They've always gone crazy during
7: the anthem, yeah.
8: During the anthem.
7: Yeah.
8: Wow.
7: Someone will text in when it exactly started, which era of Blackhawks hockey. But I know it. I feel like it started during the Ed Belfour era, but I bet it was probably before that. It might be.
8: Who's the first guy that was... Oh, say, and they're like, yeah, and everyone's like, oh, that guy's pretty brave. Let's
7: not
8: do
7: bad.
8: It.
7: It's not
8: We're
7: bad.
8: In.
7: Not bad. Yeah, I see. I'm not crazy. It started during the Persian Gulf War, says Muhammad Lister.
8: People could just be sending.
7: No, but that's the Ed Belfour era. That's the early 90s is when that happened.
8: He also sang the national anthem for the Colbert Report.
7: I did not know that.
8: Yeah.
7: Really?
8: Yeah.
7: On Comedy Central back in the day?
8: Yep.
7: Wow, I didn't know that. I bet he's met some really cool people, too.
8: Maybe we can get Colbert on. Come on with Jim.
7: What are you doing?
8: What?
7: Come on, man.
8: He's available.
7: He is. You know what? I'll ask. We'll see.
8: See what he's got going on.
7: I'll ask him. Yeah, I got all sorts of contacts. I'll ask him. Be like, I got nothing. Never mind. I can't even turn it into a joke. I got nothing. 217-359-2255. That is the number for the Max Twin City Recycling text line. Working on getting the tarps off, guys, on the phone with us. And you know what? Being transparent, if it doesn't happen, it doesn't happen. But we're working on that. But
8: I do. Yeah. I was looking at the weekend and all this stuff. It's supposed to rain in Chicago pretty much all weekend. And for sure in the first half-ish of the Bears game, it's supposed to be raining pretty good. What do you think that does for this Bears-Vikings game?
7: I know that everyone, when they think of Ben Johnson and the offenses that he's run, it's high-powered, it's scoring. The Bears are a running team. And if there is a part of the Vikings game I'm kind of iffy on or I want to see more of, it's their rushing attack. So I think you're going to get a heavy dose of Mighty Menungai and DeAndre Swift. You might even see Roschon get a couple of carries. Unless he's hurt, and I don't know about it.
8: He probably is.
7: He might be.
8: He's not yet, but he thinks he is.
7: Stop it.
8: I don't know.
7: Hey, what's his name that's always injured on the secondary and hasn't come back yet?
8: Mr. Kyler?
7: Yeah, Kyler. Yeah.
8: He's 4 games for sure.
7: Yeah.
8: Kristen Sidor says, we went to Branson, Missouri. No, who's not in Branson?
7: Who?
8: Jim Cornelison.
7: No, not right now.
8: Not yet. And watch the Cal Ripken World Series. What is that?
7: Just keep reading the text. I don't know.
8: I don't know, Chris. What's the Cal Ripken World Series? New Zealand was there and did the haka before every game. They were 13 years old, and it was terrifying. I'm telling you, the haka is horrifying. Blake says I should show you the haka. I'm not going to do that. That feels like cultural appropriation. And it's probably not going to. Evan, whenever you sing, Curtis is like Mike Tirico to Collinsworth the other night. What'd you say? Don't do that again.
7: The Cal Ripken World Series is an international youth baseball tournament hosted annually by the Babe Ruth League for players aged 9 to 12.
8: Babe Ruth?
7: Yeah. Wow. No, Babe Ruth.
8: That's cool. I didn't know that. And in Branson, Missouri.
7: It is at the Ballparks of America in Branson. And separate from the World Series events, such as the 10-year-old World Series, it's hosted at varying locations across the United States.
8: It's like the NIT for the Little League World
7: Series.
8: Sure.
7: Yeah, sure. They have it in venues like Stafford, Virginia. You ever been there?
8: No, maybe that's where Jim's born from.
7: Maybe full circle. Maybe Cornelison knows a bit about it.
8: I looked it up, and it just said Virginia. I'm like, he's from the whole state.
7: Mm-hmm.
8: Whole state claims them. Hey, breaking news. Not like breaking, but kind of breaking. This is from Jeff. Is it Passan?
7: Yeah.
8: Is that how he pronounces it?
7: Yeah, Jeff Passan.
8: The New York Yankees are placing Aaron Judge on the 10-day IL.
7: Again?
8: With a right calf strain.
7: He just came back. Oof.
8: So.
7: Not good. Shut him down for the year, you think?
8: Well, not if you're getting ready to go into the playoffs.
7: Shut them down.
8: You might as well just see what happens.
7: Write it out.
8: So.
7: 217-359-2255. That is the number for the Max Twin City Recycling text line. Cardinals back on the air tonight. Pregame starts right around 8:15. Gosh darn it, I did that again. I did that last Friday. Pregame's at 6:15.
8: Oh.
7: First pitch is at 7:15. It's because I'm looking at it in military
8: time.
7: Curtis
8: is asleep by 8:15.
7: I almost was last night. Holy cow. And then I was like, wait, I got to stay up and see if my parlay hits. And it did.
8: It did.
7: Yeah.
8: Those were props. You put props in the parlay.
7: Yeah, but one of those props in the parlay was the Bills winning by 5.5 or covering the spread.
8: Yeah, that's a mainline bet. The props are what you
7: It was plus money, man.
8: To prop it up.
7: Somebody in here just texted and asked how many of your etched in stone bets were plus money.
8: None of them.
7: Yeah. See, mine was plus money last night.
8: Well, if you parlay stuff together, yeah, it's plus money.
7: It was plus money beforehand.
8: There we go. Big Def, it's pronounced Passun.
7: Passun.
8: Passun.
7: Passun. Passun.
8: I'm a very visual person. I need to see it phonetically spelled out. Hooked on
7: Pahonics. I pronounce it how it feels.
8: Yeah.
7: It's Passun.
8: No, they're the main line. I don't, when I do etched in stone game lines, I don't tease them one way or the other. I just accept whatever the Vegas line is and I take it. So they're never going to be they're never going to be worse odds than like a minus 120. You know, they're always either minus 110, minus 120. That's what it is. So you bet five to get four and you just roll with it. Keep going. Or you parlay them together and get plus money.
7: 217-359-2255 for the Max Twin City Recycling text line. We will do our Friday toast coming up here in a little bit as well. And also Brad Sturdy from Illini Guy is going to join us. Tristan Thomas going to hop on, talk about some of the Friday night games going on. And also big shout out once again to Dennis Wheeler, who won tickets for tomorrow's Illinois versus SIU game, courtesy of Locked On Illini and Sonny Verma. What?
8: My wife just sent me a graphic.
7: Uh-huh.
8: The last time each NFL team started 2-0.
7: Mm-hmm.
8: Right? So the Bills right now, 26, the only team to play two games.
7: Yeah.
8: The Bears, 2020.
7: Okay.
8: Right? The Patriots, 2019.
7: Hmm.
8: It's a little surprising, huh?
7: Had a rough patch there after Brady left, though.
8: Yeah. Detroit, 2017. The Cleveland Browns.
7: 1954 93 wasn't far off.
8: You're closer there than now.
7: I really was. Yeah, actually, it's pretty close.
8: The last time the Browns started 2-0, I feel like you can sometimes luck your way into 2-0. Oopsie daisy, look what happened. We're 2-0.
7: The Browns. That's
8: 1993.
7: What were you doing in 1993?
8: I was learning to pee in a potty.
7: Attaboy.
8: So the next team is the Jets, 2015. That's so there's a gap. The Jets, 2015, and then the Browns, 1993. Last century. Back in the 1900s.
7: Back in the 1900s.
8: Man.
7: My kiddos have got a thing with, like, the 1900s are, how do they put it? The historic ages. They call it the historic ages.
8: Yeah, my son one time told me you were alive in the same century as Martin Luther King Jr. I was like, first of all, that's a wild way to state that. Second of all, shut up.
7: It's like a pretty good gap there between you and Dr. King. Also, everyone is an elderly, too. I don't know if you get that. Do you ever get any of that? That's an elderly.
8: Well, not yet.
7: I'd be like, no, that's just, it's my friend. It's my friend Chris. Well, he's an elder. No, he's not. He's the same age as me.
8: Matt in Sydney says, in 93, I was getting out of the Marine Corps.
7: Hey, appreciate you, man.
8: I got bad news. You don't get out of the Marine Corps. I think they just got you.
7: Forever.
8: Once a Marine, always, baby.
7: Semper Fi. 217-359-2255 for the Max Twin City Recycling text line. All right.
8: Seriously, though, thank you for your service, Matt.
7: Yes, sir.
8: We appreciate you.
7: Quick break. 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
7: 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I'm Curtis Allen. That is Evan Stone. You know what I love is I asked the other day, and by the other day I mean like 5 minutes ago, what were you doing in 1993?
8: Yeah.
7: Texts are rolling in about what people were doing in 1993.
8: I love it.
7: And it started with Matt in Sydney. He said in 93 he was getting out of the Marine Corps, which got a response from Mike in Gifford. Semper Fi, Devil Dog. Thank you, Mike. Appreciate
8: that. Hey, that's our North 40 guy.
7: Heath on the text line, in 93, I married my first wife, was married for 8 years, divorced for almost 6, and been married for almost 20 years since then.

0: And then he says, thank you for your service, Matt and Sydney. Yes.
1: Heath says no, letting you know he did not remarry the same woman.
0: Okay. Hey, I got a really good friend. They were married for a decade or so. They got divorced for a few years and then got remarried, and they've been happily married now for 20 years or something like that.
1: Okay.
0: So it's kind of similar. That's why I was like, oh.
1: I mean, it's literally not similar.
0: Heath, I get it. It's not the same one. It's like,
1: I
0: want to let you know, definitely not the same.
1: But one. I got to see, like, that's a peek into the differences in how our brains operate. Because I immediately thought, he remarried and now he's happy. He was miserable before in the first marriage and now he's happy. You're like, but did you remarry her then?
0: There could have been redemption.
1: It could have been.
0: It was just a different type of redemption.
1: That happens a lot on television and in the movies. Actually, you know what? I'm intrigued. I wish Pierce was here and make him look this up. Pierce, wherever you are, buddy, look up the percentage of people that get divorced and then remarry the same person. And then text me that.
0: He's like, I don't even know what you're talking about, dude.
1: Has no idea, does he?
0: Pierce, are your parents still married?
2: I don't even know who you're talking about, dude.
0: Gosh dang.
1: Yes, they are, I'm pretty sure, right?
0: Yeah.
1: Because we have...
0: I mean, what's the statistic? 50% right now?
1: I'm having a brain fart. What was Grandpa's name?
0: Rondell.
1: Rondell, that's right.
0: Rondell and Randall.
1: Rondell and Randall, that's it. Yes, thank you.
0: Do you ever think his great-grandma was like just trying to save time? It was like, I'm going to combine your names when I'm mad. Hey, Randall, come here. It's both of them.
1: It's fair. Could be.
0: Whoever the favorite child is at the time gets the name.
1: Or maybe.
0: Rondell.
1: Like they're both outside playing and she's yelling for them to come in.
0: Yeah, but
1: Rondell. And just you get the doll and you don't get the first part of it. Like, who's
0: that? For sure just had the Marlboro hanging out the.
1: Like that?
0: All right, guys. I'll tell you what.
1: Steve and St. Joe, appreciate this. He says about 6% of all divorces end up with people getting remarried to the same person they just divorced. All right.
0: Did you actually look that up, Steve? Or is that a?
1: I'll roll with it. It sounds good to me. Yeah. Big Def, my Aunt Nancy and Uncle Bruce got divorced and remarried. Shout out to Nancy and Bruce. Bruce the Juice.
0: Brucey and Nancy.
1: If your name is Bruce, someone's going to call you the Juice. That's just how it goes.
0: I've never heard that before.
1: Never?
0: Big Bruce.
1: Never heard anyone say Bruce the Juice. Not
0: Big
1: once.
0: Unk Bruce.
1: Hmm.
0: Yeah, Steve says Google is always
1: there
0: right.
1: There you go. Thank
0: you
1: for that.
0: Yeah, it's never led me astray.
1: Thank you so very, very much. We've got a little bit of time here before we get to our toast, but let's talk tomorrow. Illinois, SIU. We haven't done any score predictions today, sir, but I believe we did with Coop, did we not?
0: No.
1: We didn't. Well, good. Well, then we're going to do some score predictions
0: right
1: now.
0: No, we did Duke last week.
1: We haven't done anything right now. Okay. Yeah. All right. Well, then let me get something queued up for
0: us. Hit it up, DJ.
1: Let me, that's not what I want to push. I was about to hit.
3: We were just doo-doo.
1: I didn't want to hit that button.
0: Oh, gosh.
1: That's not the one we want.
4: We suck.
1: No, we don't want that one. I don't want that one. Where did it go? Where the hell did it go, Coop? Yes. There it is. All right. Here we go.
0: That was the real Coop thing you did right there.
1: Yeah. Thank you.
0: Just can't find it.
1: No.
0: Listen.
1: 1 o'clock on the Peacock.
0: I need 217 Truth. What's the spread at right now?
1: 38.5, I thought it.
0: That's what it was yesterday. It's been moving a lot. Okay. So who knows what it's sitting at right now. All I'm going to say is I don't think there's any question about outcome. The Illini are going to win this football game tomorrow. I am no doubt in my mind. The question is, what does it look like? What does it feel like?
1: Mm-hmm.
0: And I said earlier this week, I don't want this to be, I've changed my tone on, hey, I want to get the backups in. Hey, I want to get these people in or that people in. No, I want the starters to just beat this thing down and get some work and let's get that missed tackle. You're always going to miss tackles, but let's get that percentage closer to 10% than 20%. And gosh, I hope.
1: Did you just go to a dark place there?
0: Well, I started doing, because I started doing
1: math. You went to a dark place there.
0: I started doing math in my head, and I was like, I'm not going to do that. John and Camargo says Illinois 58, Southern 17. I could see, I could see that for sure. Go ahead and give me 51-10.
1: 51-10. 51-10. Oh, my.

0: All right. Yeah, I don't know if they get a 50 burger. I'd be all right if they got a 50 burger. That would be exciting. You know, that would get some of the bad taste out of your mouth and make you forget about some concerns. I'm going to say, I'm doing some. Give me Illinois 45. I'm going to stick with John and Camargo's 17. I like that. I'm going to say Illinois 45, SIU 17.
1: Okay, so you just took one of my Illinois touchdowns and gave it to.
0: Sure. Is that what I did?
1: Gave it to Southern.
0: Is that what I did?
1: Yeah, I did. I did 52. I did 51. 51-10. You did 45-17.
0: Yeah, I want to make sure we get a field goal in there for some for somebody. Blake and Chrisman. Hey, I know people you might poo-poo it. Evan Stoney says 30-24 Illini.
1: No.
0: That close.
1: No.
0: If it's that close, we're going to have a fun conversation on Monday with Jay Layman, won't we?
1: Not now, Jim. Not now. Read the room.
0: Layman yells at Cornelison. Hold on, Cornelison. Wait a minute, pal.
1: Not now.
0: Not now. It's not a hockey game. You just hold on there. What about you? What are your score predictions? Let us know. 217-359-2255. So we got John and Camargo says 58-17. Blake says 30-24. I said 45-17. Yours was 51-10. Yeah, we didn't do score predictions with Coop. We did for the Bears and the Vikings. That's what I was thinking of. By the way, if you're looking for the Bears this weekend on your radio dial, you can find it on our sister station, US 105.9. Bears pregame now is 3 hours, my friend. Three hours of Bears pregame with Jeff Joniak and the entire crew getting you ready for kickoff. So that starts at 9 a.m. Sunday mornings. And then, yeah, kickoff at noon between the Bears and the Vikings for week two. Toast time? Got anything in mind that you would like to toast to, sir?
1: Heck, yeah. I'm going to go ahead and I'm going to toast Matt and Sydney, Mike and Gifford, Semper Fi Boys. I'm going to toast y'all for being consistent listeners. You're always having fun with us on the text line, as many people are.
0: Yeah.
1: But proud service members, and I'm very thankful for your service and how you guys have sacrificed so much to let us just do this dumb stuff that we do on a daily basis.
0: We have fun with it.
1: Yes.
0: We sure do.
1: And I'm very thankful.
0: I'm going to give a toast to a singer-songwriter that passed away today, Duncan Sheik, who had been sick and been battling for a while. He had a song that was a big, big deal for those of us of a certain age. Made the ladies swoon back when I was in high school. Yeah. So it's, it stinks getting older. But a salute to Duncan Sheik, my friend. And you know what? Cheers to you.
2: Happy hour.
0: Big cheers to you, Evan Stone.
1: Woo!
0: Illinois versus SIU tomorrow. 1 o'clock on Peacock. We'll talk with Brad Sturdy from Illini Guys here in just a few about his expectations. Also, Tristan Thomas going to hop on with us, talk about the Friday night slate of local football games. There's some good ones in there.
1: Heck yeah.
0: And I'm ready.
1: Go
0: for
1: Bunnies.
0: I'm ready for a beer. All right. I think I need to get a cold one. It's almost 5 o'clock.
1: It's the weekend, baby.
0: It is.
1: Gonna have us some fun. Are we allowed to say that?
0: Yeah, you can say that. Why wouldn't you say that?
1: Well, because that person is no longer. They're canceled.
0: Who's canceled?
1: R. Kelly.
0: Oh, is that what you were quoting?
1: It's the freaking weekend, baby. Let's have
0: some
1: fun.
0: No, I thought you were. I thought you were quoting. I thought you were quoting the soundtrack from The Lost Boys, the great '80s vampire movie.
1: Never seen it.
0: What?
1: Yeah, no, but I know it is. It's Kiefer Sutherland, right?
0: He's the bad guy in there. Yes.
1: Yeah.
0: One of the bad guys.
1: But
0: yes.
1: I've never seen it. I think it's on my list.
0: Yeah.
1: It's on my list. I just watched something the other day. What did I start? I can't remember what it was.
0: Well, that's good.
1: Yeah, I don't know. What? I don't know. Watch, sorry.
0: Yeah, I thought you were singing one of the songs from the Lost Boys soundtrack.
1: No.
0: Come on, man.
1: No.
0: Blake,
1: singing.
0: Blake and Crispin cracking a cold one with you, buddy. All right.
1: Yeah.
0: Tristan,
1: are we?
0: What?
1: We got a break?
0: No.
1: I was going to stretch this bad boy out.
0: Oh, you're going to keep stretching it?
1: We got 3 minutes.
0: Well, then why the hell am I playing the outro music?
1: I don't know. I thought we missed a break or something.
0: No. You know what? Stretch it out.
1: Stretch it out?
0: What? Why not? It's Friday.
1: Listen, in 1993.
0: Oh, my God.
1: I was 5 years old.
0: Oh, God. Let me turn off.
1: I was at the caring place.
0: Turn this off.
1: For preschool.
0: Uh-huh.
1: Yeah. That was Carl's preschool. And I got stung by a bee. I remember this.
0: Is that why you were so afraid of the bee at Pia's last week?
1: Oh, I hate bees.
0: There's a big bee that if you didn't see the video or you missed it last week when we were at Pia's, big bee flying around all up in Evan's face.
1: It wouldn't leave me alone.
0: And no matter where he went at Pia's, it followed him. It was like he was doing barrel rolls trying to get out of the way of this thing, and it just followed him everywhere.
1: And who are we talking to? It was Kevin Mitchell, I think.
0: We were talking to Kevin Mitchell.
1: Kevin Mitchell.
0: He enjoyed that thoroughly.
1: He was just going, and I was like, hey, oof, my gosh. So I got stung by a bee right in the back of my knee.
0: Ooh.
1: That'd make a great country song. And I went in. I went in as a child, and they took me inside. It was out at recess, and I'm crying. They're like, "You'll be fine." And that's the first time I remember saying a swear word in front of an adult.
0: Ooh,
1: first time.
0: I think I remember the first time I did. Yeah, I was a little guy.
1: And it wasn't, you know, like Coop yesterday saying the A word.
0: He didn't say the A word.
1: No, but he said you. He said,
0: I said the A word.
1: You said the A word.
0: He did say
1: no,
0: that.
1: It wasn't.
0: Yeah.
1: It was one of the bad ones.
0: It was one of the big ones.
1: Yeah.
0: Think like a Christmas story, only you didn't say fudge.
1: Only I didn't say fudge.
0: Mm-hmm.
1: And I just think that's like helped shape me to be the person that I am today.
0: Swearing in front of an adult when you were a little kid shaped you into who you are?
1: Yeah, one time I was at my dad's house, and he wanted to go meet a friend for something, but he didn't. He knew that I couldn't just be at the house by myself, so he put on Friday, the 13th.
0: Oh, yeah. The original, huh?
1: That babysat me for about an hour.
0: Now, how do I not know this story? Because, you're like, man, we had much different lives growing up, blah, blah, blah. I used to be babysat by Freddy in A Nightmare on Elm Street.
1: Yeah, well, you can go one of two ways from that. And you went to become a normal, productive human being.
0: Well,
1: I did. I was in therapy today talking about...
0: Watching Friday the 13th.
1: Watch. Yeah. And I didn't sleep for about a month. So
0: what
1: listen,
0: does this have to do
1: I just,
0: with
1: no,
0: the
1: I just,
0: Illini?
1: Oh, with the Illini. So then, in 19... 1996, the Illini didn't win a game.
0: So you're not sleeping because you were traumatized by
1: Jason
0: Voorhees.
1: Sorry.
0: It's the same as Illinois losing all their games.
1: And then in 1997, they beat Middle Tennessee State. They still had the state on them.
0: Mm-hmm.
1: And we rushed the field because it was our first win in forever.
0: I remember that, yeah.
1: Funny story, I got stung by a bee that day, too. So, you know, sometimes life happens.
2: Goodness gracious.
1: Oh, my God.
0: I'm going to hit the music now.
1: The third time I was stung by a bee. Listen. My son, when he was like three, got stung right in the forehead by a wasp.
0: No.
1: I've never been angrier in my entire life.
0: And the wasp got away with it too, didn't he?
1: No, I found
0: you got the wasp?
1: Oh.

0: Mm-hmm.
1: It's alive and well.
0: So strong, Jim Cornelison's going to sing about it on Monday right here on this very show.
1: I'm going to have him sing my diagnosis.
0: Oh, can't wait for that.
1: All of them.
0: 217 texter, don't worry, be happy, Evan. Uh-huh. Justin, no hope for that dude, LOL. Oh, there's always hope. Tristan Thomas.
1: Made it this far.
0: And Brad Sturdy are going to join us next.
1: Do you think they've been stung by a bee?
0: We'll find out very, very soon. It's The Drive.

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13: Tremendous challenge on Saturday. I'm excited about our crowd. I was told we're close to another sellout, so I appreciate the fans continue to show up and do what they do. And we haven't had a 1 o'clock kickoff since I've been here, so... New experience, kind of old school. I think all my kickoffs when I was a player back in the mid-1800s, there was 1 o'clock kickoffs all over the place. So everybody should be excited about this kickoff time and see where it can go.
14: That is a very, very excited man right there. He's very excited, sir.
15: Very excited.
16: I'm really excited for football. I don't know if I can get excited about a 1 o'clock kickoff.
14: ESPN Radio 93.5, it is The Drive. I'm Curtis, that's Evan. Hope you're having a great Friday. Tomorrow, the Illini in a very excited Gies Memorial Stadium will take on the Salukis of Southern Illinois University on Peacock, 1 o'clock kickoff. First time that's ever happened for Coach B, he just said there.
15: Yeah, I mean, it is interesting. I really thought, for some reason I had in my mind, it was an 11 o'clock. I probably saw a 1 and just assumed 11 o'clock. 1 o'clock is interesting.
14: It's
15: when you're on the old NBC,
14: On the Peacock. That's right.
15: You do whatever you want.
14: You got to let your feathers spread, right?
15: Yeah.
14: That's what you got to do.
15: Let them fly. Do whatever they want to do.
14: Full show today with lots of friendly Peacocks joining us throughout the afternoon, including Brad Sturdy from Illini Guys on the way in just a bit. He'll talk not just basketball but football with us. He'll talk about the game tomorrow. We have been trying to get the Tarps Off guys on the show with us all summer, and we got to the last week of the summer. It's still technically summer, my friend.
15: Oh, yeah.
14: And it's going to happen. Those guys are going to hop on with us right around 4:25 this
15: afternoon.
14: When
15: you say those guys, do you know
14: how many?
15: Yeah.
14: I have no idea. I just know there's a van full of them traveling down I-57 right now.
15: Just on speakerphone, 13 of them.
14: Yeah. Yeah, I really don't know.
15: Take my shirt off.
14: I have no idea how many of them there are going to be, but
15: the
14: Tarps Off boys are from Stone Cold Stephen F. Austin University are going to be joining us a little bit later on in the show. Sonny Verma was going to be on with us today from Locked On Illini. His daughter had to have a minor surgery, so Sonny is taking care of the kiddo, but he's going to hop on with us Monday. He felt so bad about bailing on the show, which he should not have done. He shouldn't feel bad about it at all. Family's just way more. He's like, I've got some tickets for the near sellout game tomorrow to give away for Illinois versus SIU. And so here's what we're going to do throughout the next hour. Text Sonny to 217-359-2255. Uh-huh. Yeah, a little ode to our guy, Sonny, to 217-359-2255. You just might score a pair of tickets for tomorrow's game between Illinois and SIU. Yeah.
15: Text Sonny Ditch Me.
14: No, not Sonny Ditch Me. No,
15: oh, no.
14: Just Sonny.
15: Oh, okay.
14: Just Sonny.
15: Just Sonny.
14: Just Sonny. That's all you got to do.
15: Okay.
14: I thought that'd be easier to spell than his last name of Verma, which is not hard to spell. But I thought Sonny.
15: Verman.
14: No, it's Sonny Verma. Stop
15: Verma.
14: It. You know his name. And also coming up here in just a couple of minutes, our guy Tristan Thomas from WCIA3 is going to hop on with us on the Dick Van Dyke Appliance World phone line. Talk a little Illinois SIU. Also, plenty about all the Friday night games tonight. There's some showers in the forecast for some folks, maybe even a couple of thunderstorms. So that always affects kickoff time and start time for high school football. So we'll talk with Tristan here in just a moment on that. But I want to ask you, sir, I think you're probably diving into it right now. Did you see the letter that all 13 state colleges sent to Senators Dick Durbin and
15: Tammy Duckworth.
14: Tammy Duckworth, thank you very much, in solidarity for some changes for college athletics.
15: For the Protect College Sports Act.
14: Protect College Sports Act, yes.
15: Yeah, I have not, full disclosure, have not read the letter.
14: Well, why not?
15: I saw, I don't know, probably AI wrote it. But
14: AI did not write it.
15: And then they all signed off on it. I saw that all 13 athletic directors of the state of Illinois universities sent a letter basically saying we are all in solidarity. We are all in agreement on this, on that, on the other, and which feels rare to get 13 people together and all agree on the same thing.
14: Yeah, it's tough. A lot of people can't even agree on lunch, but you know what? It is. Overall, they just want framework at the federal level from what would be happening with college athletics. And there's so much money involved. And, I mean, that's the cusp of it is give us the framework. You hear Bielema say, hey, tell me what the rules are, and I'll operate within those rules. Well, they keep changing.
15: Yeah. And, I mean, there's so many coaches who are like, hey, listen, I just want to know what I'm supposed to do so I can do it. Or on the flip side, for some of the coaches, I just want to know what I need to hide that I'm doing and what I can keep public. You know, like I just need to know what's going on with that. So
14: what do you mean hide? What are you talking about?
15: I'm saying some people want to know, is this going to get me in trouble? Because I'm not going to stop doing it.
14: Mm.
15: Do I just need to keep it off Twitter?
14: Well, Here's someone on the Dick Van Dyke of Plants World phone line. I can assure you, you can follow him on Twitter, and you'll get nothing but positive information. He doesn't tweet anything that he needs to hide from the federal government, at least I don't think.
15: Let me look
14: Seems
15: it up
14: to do
15: real
14: a pretty
15: fast.
14: Good job. From WCIA 3 Sports, our friend Tristan Thomas is on the phone. Hello, Tristan.
16: Hello, yes, that is correct. Pretty much only sports coverage on my Twitter page. You'll see more, a little bit more, I don't know, lifestyle kind of daily happening stuff on my Facebook page.
15: That's where the fun stuff's at, huh? That's where the, should he have posted that? It's on the Facebook?
14: Nobody's going to.
16: No.
15: Oh, okay.
14: Come
16: not,
14: on.
16: Not that good. Not like that.
15: Oh, okay.
14: Well, right. Tristan, you join us in the middle of a quick conversation, which is a part of a much larger conversation about the Protect College Sports Act, which all 13 mm-hmm. Division I ADs submitted a letter today. And as Evan was saying, it's tough to get 13 people to agree on anything. But it's quite interesting asking for framework and for the Protect College Sports Act to pass. It makes a lot of sense in a lot of ways. I believe I saw you tweet something about that just a moment ago as well. What have you learned about it so far? What are your thoughts? And the story just came out within the last hour.
16: Yeah, I'm not super into the weeds on the Protect College Sports Act, but just kind of general thoughts. Yeah, I mean, to get all state of Illinois athletic directors on the same page, knowing that, EIU and U of I and UIC and all those schools are in different conferences, different, places in just the hierarchy of college sports. I think it does say a lot when you got all of those, schools and athletic directors coming together and saying, hey, we unanimously agree that this is something that should pass. It's a pretty common take, but I think I agree with it. We just got to have some framework for some of this. We got to keep the state courts, the lawsuits out of it. Let's just get some rules and get on the same page in that sense. And then if the rules need to be changed or tweaked, you can. But let's all come together as the NCAA and schools playing in the NCAA, and let's get on the same page a little bit here as far as what is and what isn't okay.
14: Yeah, it'll be fascinating when you look around the country if there are colleges or ADs that come out against this. So far, it seems pretty unanimous. Keeping it local, and before we get into the high school stuff. Oh, yes, go ahead.
15: Can I briefly push back on that a little bit?
14: Oh, go ahead.
15: Because there is, I believe, a section of this that is not unanimous at all.
14: Is it a section where you can't spell the word section without the first three letters of the word section?
15: No.
14: See what I did there?
15: Yeah, I do. Yeah. I do know what you did there.
14: Yeah.
15: No, it would be if we spelled section action.
14: Ah.
15: Because there is a piece of this Protect College Sports Act where they say we're going to cap conferences at 19 teams, and it's all about conference realignment. We're going to cap them at 19 teams. If you leave one conference to go to another conference, you have to be independent for so many years before you can. It's basically all to keep people from joining different conferences.
14: The idea is to stem the tide of a super conference.
15: Yep. And the ACC and the big, they're all like, no. Like, we will, all the congressmen, as far as I understand it, all the congressmen and women from ACC, from Big 12 country, they're going to kill the bill because they're like, that's going to lock us into conferences that don't have as good of revenue and streaming. And Tristan, do you know anything about that? Am I on the right track?
16: I haven't gotten too deep into the weeds about that. I do know that I did see the kind of limiting of, the conferences and capping those out, which, you could, we think about the big schools, but could affect some of the schools that are, kind of in between, doing really well at the FCS level that could be looking to move up to the FBS level. And then, joining a conference is a big thing. I mean, I'm still on the North Dakota State. I still see that in my feed a lot from when I lived out there. And, it seems like it's been a great move for the Bison to move up to the FBS. Which I guess I'd imagine there may be some time of kind of, hey, if you want to make that jump, Illinois State being a team that is, has been talked about or just, speculated about of the possibility. When you're a national runner-up, is that a possibility to move up? So, that's something schools got to consider. If you want to get it done, it might be good to make that move now before, you know, maybe something, you know, like a limiting of conferences start happening.
14: ESPN Radio 93.5, it is The Drive. Tristan Thomas from WCIA3 on the Dick Van Dyke Appliance World phone line with us. All right, Tristan, let's talk a little bit about the Illinois-SIU game tomorrow before we jump into all the high school stuff tonight, because there's some great games tonight in the local scene. But 2 weeks into the 3-3-5 era, now moving on to week three, and people are really down on the tackling. Already a couple of texts have rolled in about, here's one from 773, seeing the edge rushers exploit the B-gap so far this season, what's causing the scheme breakdown. So on both sides of the ball, there's been some concerns. When you're sitting around the water cooler with Glenn and everybody at Channel 3, what are you guys talking about and what are you seeing as far as the 3-3-5 so far, this defense? And it was also coming off a week where Coach Houck said our tackling was better in week two versus week one.
16: Yeah, I mean, you'd have to find a smarter football guy than me to you know, get into the you know, the nitty gritty as far as what is or isn't fully working. I'll say, like, you know, I think the fan reaction has been a little bit excessive right now. Like, hey, it's 2 weeks into the season. I think if you said in the off season, hey, there's going to be a transitionary process with this defense, it's going to be a work in progress, you could get on board with that. But now that we're 2 weeks into the season and you've seen a so-so performance and then a really not good performance against a better opponent in week two, now everyone wants to hit the panic button.
14: Yeah,
16: I'm not quite hitting the panic button as some fans are. I mean, I'll say, like, I think it's, yeah, like, I don't agree that the tackling was good. Was it improved from a, you know, you got beat one-on-one less, you know, potentially, but I mean, at the end of the day, the defense was still a huge problem and a huge reason you lost that game. Now, it was just interesting how, you know, Brett Bielema would talk about complementary football. It was almost like anti-complementary football in the Duke game where, you know, the defense really, it was a shootout, obviously, to start. And then once the defense made some plays and kind of started to turn the tide near the end of that game, then you couldn't get the offense to just get one more drive, one more touchdown, a couple more points to get you the lead back when you needed it. And it's tough to put so much blame on the offense when they were really good for a large chunk of that game. So, yeah, I mean, I'm not hitting the massive panic button on Illinois football quite yet. It might be time to recalibrate expectations as far as if you're talking 8-9 wins, I start to go back into make a bowl game, and make that the goal for the year. That's still on the table. Still a lot of winnable games left when you get into Big Ten play, but really just got to refocus, obviously, and take care of business and get to feeling good before you get into Big Ten play, where next week, obviously, or the week after this one, huge challenge at Ohio State, and I think you just want to look respectable in a game like that.
15: Mm. Yeah, let's drop down another level, and let's talk some high school football. Some major games happening this evening. We got a lot of undefeated teams that quite possibly some surprise undefeated teams going into some of their biggest games. We got the Fisher Bunnies looking to go 5-0 at Sullivan, which is tough competition. We got the Paris Tigers, as Scott and Terre Haute says, 4-0, battle of the undefeateds tonight. What are you looking forward to tonight?
16: You mentioned a couple of heavy hitters. Obviously, Fisher, 4-0, most wins in a season already since 2019.
15: Yeah.
16: So the Bunnies, now in the LPC, are making moves, and you know that program seems to be going in a great spot. So it's been a lot of fun to follow the Bunnies getting things rolling there. And, yeah, tough challenge against Sullivan, a team that's kind of been a perennial playoff team over the last couple of years. So we will definitely have eyes on that one. Curtis, I admit, the last time you asked me about the Paris Tigers, I didn't know much about them. But since then, we've had a camera at a game and caught a tough run from Dawson Rogers, who, if you may remember from the track season, to a high jump state champion. But he can also run the football, can lower a shoulder and run a guy over. Glenn Kinley has that video on his Facebook page if you'd like to see it. It's qualifies for an angry run, something you might see from Kyle Menungai. But looking at the rest of the schedule, some notable games, I think, in the IPC. Talk about Monticello at BCC. Monticello, 4-0. They were our spotlight game of the week a couple weeks back. and got a really exciting win at Unity. Monticello Unity, always a matchup you got to watch, but that was down to the final play. And BCC, 3-1, so they're a contender in the IPC, a lot of contenders in the IPC. I talk about St. Joseph Ogden coming off a dominant win over Unity. And plenty of other games to look for. Of course, our spotlight game of the week features my alma mater, Muhammad Seymour, at Mount Zion. And that game last year decided the conference title because Mount Zion finished undefeated in the conference. Muhammad was 4-1. Those teams played each other. So, yeah, the Bulldogs, again, have been really impressive so far this season. Their last three games, they've won by at least 34 points. And week one was also a double-digit win over Morton. So the Bulldogs have been super impressive, really, on both sides of the ball. And, of course, Mount Zion, some transition. They lost a lot of seniors last year, 25 seniors, I believe. So some transition there. But, again, another program that's seemingly making the playoffs and winning and contending year in and year out under Patrick Etherton. And, of course, a game that's also close to my heart, the Cold County Clash, Charleston at Mattoon. Now, you got 0-4 Charleston against 1-3 Mattoon. But if these teams could pick one game to win on the schedule, it'd probably be the Coles County Clash.
14: Absolutely.
16: Play at O'Brien Field at the college stadium. Always a great atmosphere between a couple close by rivals. And our athlete of the week, rating athlete of the week, hails from Charleston, Traylon Couch, who just became the school's all-time leading rusher at 2,497 yards right now. So he's hoping to get over 2,500 and beyond. And he had a big game against Effingham last week. Four touchdowns, 231 yards. Also, his coach calls him an absolute gentleman. Very nice to us in the media as well. And, yeah, just more games to follow, of course. Clifton Central at Oakwood, a couple of 3-1 VVC teams. And, yeah, those are the biggest ones, I'd say, to kind of look out for this week. Mm.
15: What's real quick, and you may have mentioned this, but just mention again, what's game of the week this week?
16: That is Muhammad Seymour and Mount Zion at Mount Zion.
15: There we go.
14: All right, good stuff. And Tristan, let everybody know where they can follow along with your coverage tonight and, well, anytime for that matter.
16: Yeah, Tristan Thomas, WCIA on Facebook and at Tristan Thomas TV on Twitter.
14: All right, good talking with you, man. Safe travels for everybody tonight covering all the high school games, and we'll chat again next week, okay?
16: Yes, sir. Sounds good.
14: Sounds good. That is our guy, Tristan Thomas, WCIA3 on the Dick Van Dyke Appliance World phone line with us. 217-359-2255 for the Max Twin City Recycling text line. Up next, we'll talk with Brad Sturdy from Illini Guys on the Drive.
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28: He gets a throw, looking to left, fires that way for Burton, and he's got it! Touchdown! Back to the right, Shepard still on his feet! Oh my goodness! Shepard to the two! Straight up the gut, Shepard surging into the end zone! Touchdown! Outside left, breaks a tackle, here he goes! They can't get him down! He caught it anyway! Down at the 20! All alone, he'll walk in for the touchdown. Nate Shepard on the turn, and Duke has the lead.
29: Come on, Nate. Now we
28: go. Bowser downfield, intercepted, picked off by Evan Smith across midfield, and it is over in Champaign.
30: It doesn't happen. You're upset, you're pissed, you're mad, you're angry, and I definitely fall into that category. My Saturday's always loud. Two girls at home that love to have a fun time, and when you don't have success, it just sits with you for 7 days, right? So the part that you got to learn is you'll learn more and more. The more you go through these moments, you just learn so much more in moments of adversity than you do in moments of success. So this is definitely an adverse moment that we got to take advantage of. I ask them to have big eyes and ears tomorrow. As coaches, we need to set the standard early on in the meetings to accept the things that we need to do better and hopefully put ourselves in a position to get back on track sooner than later. So
14: that was Fighting Illini head coach Brett Bielema less than a week ago after the Illini's tough loss against Duke. The eyes are big now, Evan Stone. The eyes are wide open. The ears are open. It's a whole new week. Whole new opponent. Brad Sturdy from Illini Guys. I know his eyes are wide open. He's joining us right now live on the Dick Van Dyke Appliance Row phone line. Hello, Brad.
31: How we doing?
14: Well, we're doing all right, sir. And it's a pleasure to get you back on the show with us. Always great to talk with you. We know you do great coverage for basketball and do a lot of football stuff as well. Well, I do want to talk with you soon about the Illini schedule for men's basketball that just came out, but I'll ask you the same thing we've asked a couple of other guests this week. We're a couple weeks into the new era with Coach Houck, the 3-3-5, all these sort of things. Can you give me a positive out of the defense so far?
31: Well, I think they're better last week than they were before. That's not saying a lot. They're still ranked last in the country in tackling. But I think it was a little bit better. I think you're seeing better communication and starting to see some issues ironed out. But I think we also understand that they probably don't have as much talent as we had hoped. And some of their more talented players maybe haven't, you know, performed at the level that they were expecting. anytime you're implementing a new system, it takes time. I mean, I'll be honest with you, it would have been nice if they had a Duke team in week three. I think that could have been better against them after another week of kind of practice prep and using this, because I think sometimes when you're in a new system, you don't react as quickly because you're thinking. And I think we can see that. That might be why they're not reacting quite as quickly.
14: Oh, I hope we didn't lose him. Brad was in the middle of cooking right there. There he is. We got him back. Okay, I thought we lost you again, Brad.
31: No, I'm here.
14: No, you were on a roll there. You were cooking. You had a lot of great stuff, so appreciate that. More than one text has rolled in over the last week in regards to the advantages or the disadvantages of Coach Howe calling the defense from the press box. Joe from Springfield is the latest to ask that on our text line. What are your thoughts? Is there more of an advantage for Howe to be in the eyes in the sky versus on the field?
31: I think it's mixed. I mean, I agree with them. I think there are some advantages in the sense that, you know, you can see down. You can be eyes in the sky. You can have a better grasp of the whole. I don't think you get the same feel of your players if you're not right there down there in with them. And so it's really important the position coaches can take care of that, and that communication's got to be really strong. And so I think they're still figuring those things out. We saw Ryan Walters do that a little bit. And then decided to go back down the field. I could see him doing that well later on. We'll see how it plays out.
15: Well, and I think a big piece of that also has been, you know, Coach Houck is a lot of transition and change for him as well. It's his first time being in the press box, I think he said, in like 30-something years. It's his first time calling defense as the defensive mind. So, there's a lot of transition, a lot of change happening on his end as well. But when you look at the offensive side of the ball in the second half, only scoring 3 points, what do you think the biggest takeaway was from them sputtering and kind of stalling down the stretch?
31: Well, it seems to me that, I mean, from a player standpoint, I thought they had some holes that maybe they didn't hit quick enough or couldn't break a tackle. On the other hand, you have Duke, you know, breaking tackles right and left. And then I thought, you know, Hauser got a little bit locked in on Colin Dixon. But then I think I did not love the play calling. I thought Barry Lenny was masterful in the first half. Just seemed to have Duke on the run. I thought in the second half, you know, things like the Wildcat and some of that other stuff, it was just like, it just seemed odd. Like it was a little bit off and forced to a certain extent. And we tried to force the running game, I think, at the end. And I don't know, it just seemed like they were not cohesive with the play calls in the second half. And that's what I attribute to, and, you know, give Duke some credit. They made some adjustments as well.
14: ESPN Radio 93.5, it is The Drive. I'm Curtis, that's Evan. Brad Sturdy on the Dick Van Dyke Appliance World phone line with us. Brad, DJ Williams, not a bad quarterback, although, you know, not in a Big Ten school, but he does present some unique challenges for the Illini tomorrow. What can you tell us about his game from what you've seen so far a couple weeks into the season?
31: Yeah, I think Illinois just, you have to contain and you have to tackle. When they get a chance, they've got to tackle him. You know what I mean? I think there are so many opportunities to make plays, and, you know, you go back to, you can kind of circle one play when the fourth down punt was a huge play last week. But I think this week, it's just routine stuff. It's like when you get your hands on this guy, you got to take him down. You got to make sure that you're not allowing, the dual threat option to be there. You got to make sure that you're making one dimensional, and that's what they haven't been able to do through the first two games. I mean, teams have been able to throw the ball and run the ball, which is usually a bad combination.
14: It's not exactly a good one.
15: Yeah. Hey, question from 773 texter on the Max One City Recycling text line, which if you got a question for Brad or for any of our guests or for us, just go ahead and send them in there, 217-359-2255. But is feeling like as they're watching, our B gap is being exploited on offense. When we're on offense and trying to run the ball, edge rushers being able to exploit the B gap on our end. What do you see in as whether it's scheme or play calling or just missed assignments? Do you notice the same thing? And if so, what do you think is the main culprit?
31: Yeah, I think there's a little bit of lack of cohesion right now. They've had injuries. You know, they're basically down to what would be their fourth and fifth guards right now in depth. And And I do think that that communication, that cohesion comes from playing together. I felt like, you know, in that first week, you felt pretty strongly about how they were going to work together. I thought they impressed me. And then I think as the injuries pile up and as your communication isn't 100%, I think sometimes those things happen. I haven't loved a lot of the play calls. You know, I'm not in the running game play calls, and I know they're setting up other things and plays later. But I think that, you know, there's a combination of all of that stuff. And trying to figure out a different way to kind of to manage this with, you know, you have a new quarterback. It's not Luke Altmaier, and so it's a little bit different. And then you put new offensive linemen, and I think there is a learning gap. And you've got guys who are learning how to play tight end, too, and like Caden Fagan. And so I think all that together makes it a little – that's kind of been an issue on the offensive side a little bit. But I think the offense is probably our least of our concerns.
14: ESPN Radio 93.5, it is The Drive. Brad Sturdy from Illini Guys on the Dick Van Dyke Appliance World phone line with us. Brad, your friend and ours, Brad Underwood, is going to be the honorary team captain tomorrow, sounding the siren. And
15: oh, Brad Underwood.
14: Yeah.
15: I thought Brad Sturdy was going to be the honorary team captain.
14: No, it's Underwood.
15: They didn't ask you, Brad, huh?
31: They left me out. They got the wrong Brad.
14: Yeah, so. Well.
31: But that's okay.
14: That's all good. Well, Underwood's going to be sounding.
31: He did go to a Final Four, so he can be a captain.
14: That's true. He did that.
15: I went there, too.
14: Well, you drove there.
15: Yeah.
31: As did I.
15: Yeah, we were present. Come on.
14: So I'm saying all this to get to, what was your initial reaction when you saw the Illini basketball Big Ten schedule that came out about 48 hours ago?
31: Well, you know, you got to like, obviously they have a difficult non-conference schedule. I mean, it's challenging. But then when they get in the Big Ten, I feel like they start off with some games that are extremely winnable. Games that they're going to be favored in against teams that maybe are not quite at the top of the heap in the Big Ten. I'm not saying they're easy games because you're still playing like a Purdue or at Wisconsin, you know, early on. But then I think, you know, that stretch in the middle is brutal. But Brad Underwood loves it, right? I mean, he loves to play the good, big games. And so, you know, you're going to go to Michigan and you're going to play Michigan State. You're going to go to Indiana, all in that stretch, the North Carolina game and Nashville, all that stuff combined. And I think that's when we find out what they are. And I don't think we're going to know about, I mean, non-conference season, we're going to, you know, well, they'll win some, they'll lose some probably. But I think that stretch is going to tell us what they are. Are they a Final Four team? Are they a national championship level team? If they're healthy going through that stretch, I really think we're going to learn, kind of have a really good idea of what's going to happen in that NCAA tournament.
15: We've been talking all week and I mean, really all summer, but we asked, you know, Kyle Toss yesterday and figured we'd be amiss not to ask you as well. The injury for David Mirkovich, the hand injury for Z, have you heard any updates? Are we still on the same timeline? Are we still feeling pretty good about them being back sooner than later, or has something changed?
31: No, I think we feel good. You know, Mirkovich being out of the boot already is something that's very promising, right? You know, you never know how long that's going to take, and so when you're out of that means, you know, the healing process is going well. I think that, you know, they don't play an actual game for another, you know, 6 weeks, really. I mean, exhibitions are fine, whatever. But, you know, so they've got some time. I think with Z, he's still able to do a lot of conditioning, so he's fine. It's just, you know, get him healthy, get him ready to go because, you know, at the end of the day, you know, you'd love to have him against Duke and you'd love to have him against Texas Tech early on. But the reality is you want him in March because this is a team that's going to be built for March.
14: Text just rolled in for you, Brad, on the Max Twin City Recycling text line from am I looking for Matt and Sydney there? Is that what I'm looking at, Evan?
15: Oh, I was looking at 773.
14: Oh, you go right ahead.
15: 773 is just, I mean, he's
14: on fire.
15: Brad, I'll just give you their number, and you guys can just text.
14: Yeah, you guys can just
15: great
14: talk.
15: Text.
31: Okay, we can text.
15: Obviously, massive weekend with recruits in town.
14: Five-star
15: recruits. Some of them are just on their national tour of visits, and it's like, hey, it's good to get them on campus. But are any of them here where you're thinking, this is big time, this is for real, and the Illini have a really good chance of landing one, two, three, all? How many?
31: Yeah. Well, I think when you look at the 2027 kids, they're obviously much further along in the process. And the fact that Wovington moved up his visit a month, tells me that Illinois's got a good sell with him, and they've done a really good job there. So I think that's huge. I think the 2028 kids are going to be more delayed. You know, obviously, I think, Betts, it's pretty cool to get Betts even on that official. Obviously, there's a connection there with Mirkovich having, you know, the girlfriend, his sis being his girlfriend is his sister and so forth. But but they've got these great kids coming in. I think it's fun to have four five-star kids on campus on the same day. It's pretty cool. I remember going back, I'm going to date myself a little bit, but I go back to when they had, Oscar Tshiebwe and E.J. Liddell and Terrence Shannon all on campus one weekend. And, you know, it's funny, they didn't get any of those guys until later, and they got Terrence Shannon. So sometimes even if you don't get them, it's really a benefit to recruiting, and it turned out Terrence Shannon was okay.
14: He wasn't bad.
15: Yeah.
14: He wasn't bad.
15: Was Drew Timmy in that visit list as well?
31: He came that same fall, yes.
15: Man, listen.
14: Not a bad group.
15: We've always been able to get guys on campus. Can we get them to stay on campus has always been the question.
14: Quit running them off, Evan. That's your fault. Brad, where can folks follow along with your latest work with Illini guys? And what are you working on right now, by the way?
31: Yeah, I mean, we're going through the schedule, doing previews for all the kind of a season preview for basketball. Then we've got, player-by-player profiles coming up for basketball. So I think it's a lot of fun, IlliniGuys.com. You can follow me on Twitter, it's 3032. Obviously, I'm pretty active there, and so you can get a lot of good insight there on general stuff. But then, the kind of behind-the-scenes stuff we'll have at IlliniGuys.com.
14: Awesome. Well, say hi to all the fellas at Illini Guys for us, and looking forward to talking to you again much, much sooner, my friend.
31: Yeah, sounds good. Anytime.
14: That is our guy, Brad Sturdy from Illini Guys on the Dick Van Dyke Appliance World phone line with us, 217-359-2255 for the Max Twin City Recycling text line.
15: I will say to Matt's text, Matt in Sydney says, we all just assume that Indiana is going to be good, but we don't know. That's fair. I don't think they're going to be a slobber knocker of a team.
14: That's what Jim Ross would say.
15: Yeah. However, it's where they fall in the schedule that they are kind of at the beginning of that tough stretch, and the fact that it's in Bloomington. Even if Indiana's not good, that's a hard place to go win a basketball game.
14: That environment, yeah.
15: It's not the hardest like it used to be, but it's still tough. So, I mean, it's always going to be kind of circled on the schedule as not a gimme.
14: Right.
15: No matter how much they're struggling.
14: It's going to be fun. Just like last year, it's going to be fun. But there are not just the raised expectations. When I say that, I'm talking about, national title, all that stuff. We've talked a lot about that. I mean, there's some expectations about being even better scoring. We know this team's going to be able to score a lot of points like last year, and seeing how much they've grown defensively as well with this Illini bunch. And I think Merck's the centerpiece of all that. So
15: especially when you talk defensively, mm-hmm. Andre comes big in that.
14: Ooh.
15: And I think people just get so excited because of how they ended the year defensively.
14: Yeah.
15: They struggled in season. Once again, they struggled in the Big Ten tournament,
14: yep,
15: against Wisconsin. And it was kind of their demise in certain moments. And then they got into the NCAA tournament. And, yeah, it's Penn. And, yeah, it's VCU. But at the same time, that still was a defensive team that we had not seen all year.
14: True.
15: And it was fun to watch them play defense like that. Can they keep that for a prolonged period of time?
14: 217-359-2255 for the Max Twin City Recycling text line. Still plenty to go in the show. We'll do Etched in Stone, but we're going to have to do it just a little early in the next hour.
15: Okay.
14: That's because the Tarps Off guys are going to be calling in when we would normally be doing Etched in Stone. The Tarps Off fellas on their way to Busch Stadium tonight, and they're going to be calling us from the road, so looking forward to talking to them. And again, if you're just joining us, we have no idea how many of them are going to be on the phone with us. I just know there's a bunch of them in a van or something
15: like that.
14: It's
15: going to happen. Can I give you a quick stat?
14: I love it when you give me the stats.
15: Well, you're not going to love this one.
14: Oh, no.
15: This is Illinois defense.
14: Uh-oh.
15: So, according to PFF, if you can, the national average percent of missed tackles, 15.5%, is kind of where the average falls.
14: Okay.
15: You've missed 15.5% of tackles available to

0: of years. Yeah. So that makes this look, by comparison, way worse. It is bad. Here's the stat that I saw. They've given up so far 376 rushing yards. Of the 376 rushing yards, 308 have been after contact.
1: Oh. Dude. So what are you saying? You want Aaron Henry back or?
0: No, I still.
1: I'm kidding.
0: I'm not. I'm kidding. And you know this about me.
1: I know things about you.
0: I'm not giving up on any of this.
1: Oh, yet. No, not even. It's
0: just,
1: 2 weeks.
0: Two weeks. There's areas for massive improvement.
1: Yeah.
0: And just think how fun it's going to be when it's improved.
1: I'm telling you, there's going to be havoc wreaked by this 335 at some point.
0: It will improve.
1: Yeah, it will. 217-359-2255. So etched in stone, still to come in the show. The Tarps Off guy is going to talk some baseball with us and how all of their tarping off has come together, how it's all happened. I'm sure our friend Big Def will find a way to
0: I feel like
1: that.
0: We shouldn't say that. Yeah,
1: not like
0: that's
1: that.
0: Not a phrase
1: yeah, he'll
0: we
1: find
0: should
1: a way
0: use.
1: To chop that up and it won't be good. Also, so yesterday was our first Thursday night props.
0: Thursday night props with the guys.
1: That's the jingle for it. But only one of us was correct.
0: Yeah, and there's debate on whether or not that's a prop or not.
1: What do you mean?
0: We'll see.
1: What do you mean there's debate? Who's debating?
0: It's a little chicanerous is what it is.
1: Chicanerous.
0: I'm officially going to put in my
1: you already
0: challenge.
1: Okay.
0: Throwing the flag.
1: Can't wait for that. Plus, we'll do some more Illini headlines next on The Drive.
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1: It is The Drive, ESPN Radio 93.5. I'm Curtis Allen. That is Evan Stone. Thanks again to Brad Sturdy from Illini Guys for hopping on with us. Also, Tristan Thomas from WCIA 3.
0: Oh, yeah.

0: Tristan is out traveling, out and about for the high school games tonight.
1: Speaking of.
0: Yes, sir.
1: As you're about to get into something.
0: No, you're good.
1: I want people to start sending in. Are you headed anywhere for high school football tonight? Where are you going?
0: There you go. Yeah.
1: Shout out your teams. Shout out your schools. We already got people, Scott's shouting out Paris.
0: That's right. There's not Carmen Ryan. And Fisher.
1: What? Yeah, I was about to say Ryan and Fisher shouting out the Bunnies. Not Carmen. Fisher. Game of the week, baby. Fisher versus Sullivan. I was going to go, Sullivan's always a little bit farther away than I think it is.
0: Yeah.
1: Because I grew up going to Arthur all the time. So I'm like, oh, Arthur's just right. And then Sullivan's like another 15 minutes south.
0: Mm-hmm.
1: God, I'm probably not going to make that.
0: Would you go down to Mattoon and then cut over? Or are you going Arthur and then...
1: It depends on what's in front of me.
0: You're talking about buggies?
1: That's a piece of it. But yeah. You know how you're like, okay, I could take two ways, and there's this car that I've kind of been behind, and it goes that way. Yeah. So screw it. I'm going to go this other way. So both options available. So Sydney says we got a Mount Carmel caravan, baby.
0: Oh, let's go. Jason and Monticello, go Sages. All right. I like that.
1: Sage, as they would say in fancy places.
0: Sage, yes. And also, a friendly little reminder, or maybe you missed this. So our guy Sonny Verma from Locked On Illini was scheduled to join us coming up in the next 10, 15 minutes or so. Sonny taking care of his kiddo today, so he's going to join us on Monday. But then he's like,
1: "Good dad."
0: He's like, "Man, I feel so bad. I've got these extra tickets for Illinois versus SIU. Let's give those away." And I was like, well, one, you don't have to feel bad, but okay, let's do that. So,
1: okay, we'll take them.
0: We'll take your tickets and give them away to listeners. If you would like to win tickets courtesy of Locked On Illini for tomorrow's game between Illinois and SIU, text Sonny to 217-359-2255. That's Sonny to 217-359-2255. Wait on the text line brings it up that it is, in fact, the Coles County clash tonight between Mattoon and Charleston at O'Brien Stadium. I still call it O'Brien Stadium instead of O'Brien Field. That's me. I think you can do either one, and it's fine.
1: Sure.
0: As a proud Panther. And here's some info for the proud Illini.
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0: Big story of the day. All 13 Division I Illinois athletic directors submitted a letter to Tammy Duckworth and Dick Durbin in support of the Protect College Sports Act. And this is very important in Congress right now. They want Illinois senators to know that all 13 Division I programs in the state support it. We're going to keep discussing it throughout the show with you as well at 217-359-2255. Now, in regards to Illinois sports specifically, the Illini take on the in-state foe Southern Illinois Salukis tomorrow at Keese Memorial Stadium. That's the end of the three-game non-conference homestand to kick off the 2026 season. 1 o'clock on Peacock. That's what time it's happening. By the way, Brad Underwood, the Illinois men's basketball head coach, is going to serve as the Illini's honorary captain for the game as well. Did I mention it's at 1 o'clock on Peacock, Evan Stone?
1: 1 o'clock on Peacock.
0: Here, let me help you out here. I got you. I can tell you're opening your beverage. You don't want to be loud over the air. I turned your mic off. Don't worry. You can go ahead and chug that Celsius. The number 12 ranked Fighting Illini men's golf team coming off a top 5 team finish to open the season at the Sal Holly Players Championship continues action this weekend as the team hosts for the 20th annual OFCC Fighting Illini Invitational at Olympia Fields Cross Country Club. That's going on right now through tomorrow afternoon. Winners of 5 of its last 6 matches, Illinois volleyball wraps up its non-con schedule with a road trip to Arkansas State. The Illini will take on Arkansas State tomorrow afternoon, or Arkansas, rather, tomorrow afternoon, and then they will host the Red Wolves on Sunday. Excuse me. Finally, Illinois tennis kick off their fall slate with 2 collegiate tournaments this weekend. Illinois student-athletes will compete both at the Harvard Chowder Fest, baby. Who doesn't love some good old-fashioned New England clam chowder? It's happening today through Sunday in Cambridge, Massachusetts, and then at the ITA All-American Championships in Tulsa, Oklahoma. Chowder! And those are your Illini headlines on the drive. You're back on. I turned you on.
1: Am I back?
0: You're back. Don't worry.
1: I don't think I've ever legit had clam chowder.
0: You sure?
1: I don't think so.
0: I bet you have.
1: I'm trying to think of where I would have.
0: You were probably somewhere and you thought you were eating potato soup, but it was really clam chowder.
1: I'll tell you what. Nice little baked potato soup.
0: I do like baked potatoes.
1: I am.
0: I'm ready to switch to soup season, man, but it's not quite there yet. Still
1: hot. For you.
0: It's still, you know, it's very warm this week. That's in there. You know what else I just realized? A couple of things. Here's the second thing I realized. Pierce isn't here.
3: I don't even know who you're talking about, dude.
0: He's supposed to be here for Fierce Fridays. Pierce, yeah. He was here last week. Now he's not here this week.
1: I turned to make fun of someone and was like,
0: yo, we looked over to the chair.
1: There's nobody here.
0: Pierce isn't here.
1: Just us.
0: I was talking with WEIU, the college station. They're doing their big fundraiser called Adopt a Watt, and I got to call in Wednesday morning.
1: Adopt a what?
0: Adopt a Watt, like a Watt, like Watts, radio Watts, W-A-T-T. You have no idea what I'm talking
1: JJ
0: about.
1: J.J. Watt.
0: Yeah, yeah, you can be his stepdad.
1: I can adopt.
0: You can adopt TJ. I already adopted him. It's a big fundraiser for their station, the college station Hitmix, and I called in Wednesday morning, and somewhere in the conversation, Jeff Owens and Rob Calhoun, the guys that are in charge of the station there, so we understand you've got one of our guys for your interns. And I said, oh, you must mean Pierce the Fierce. I was like, did you guys know he was a pro wrestler? And they're like, oh, yeah. He was an amateur wrestler, too, a really good one. I was like, oh, yeah, but then he became a pro wrestler and said he got hit in the head with a chair and everything went downhill after that. And they were like, oh, we don't know that part about it. And I said, Pierce, I think he's supposed to be with us on Friday. I think he's back, but it's okay.
1: I still have not seen any proof.
0: That Pierce was a pro wrestler?
1: That he was a wrestler. No proof.
0: There's got to be something somewhere.
1: There's for sure a head injury, but there's no proof on when or how. I need a video. I need a picture. I need something. A highlight reel.
0: Oh, come on, man.
1: I need something.
0: You know, I don't use AI for much information. I try to avoid it, but I might have to get on ChatGPT and be like, what can you tell me about Pierce the Fierce, local pro wrestler out of Mattoon, Illinois? See what they can find. Sydney and Champagne, did we scare Pierce away? No, no. He'll be back. Guarantee you he'll be back.
1: That kid does not scare.
0: He's very nice, you know. He's very friendly.
1: Yes.
0: Very, very friendly. And I'm a little lightheaded after laughing that hard. I got to tell you, I didn't expect that. I didn't see that coming, so thank you.
1: 217 texter. I give Pierce his props on here a lot, but I'll tell you what. That kid's been phoning it in for a while now.
0: Come on now. Come on, 217 text. Hey, speaking of props, I won the prop bets last night for Thursday night props. Our first week of doing it, I said the Bills by 5.5. I was comfortable covering it. You're throwing the flag on.
1: There's the challenge flag on the field.
0: Well, you got 40 seconds to explain yourself.
1: A spread is not a prop bet.
0: I said I took them at 5.5.
1: Yeah, that's the spread.
0: But you could have. But that was plus money.
1: That's not a prop.
0: If you take them at 4.5, then.
1: No. That's still a spread.
0: No.
1: No, a prop bet is a very specific. Anyways, I'll let you have this one, but
0: yeah,
1: don't do it again.
0: That's what I took.
1: Yeah, Curtis took Bills 5.5. That covered. Cooper took Jameson Williams over 57.5 yards. Not even close.
0: Nope.
1: I took Goff longest completion over 34.5 yards. You know what it was?
0: 34 yards.
1: His longest completion was 34 yards.
0: That's why he's upset.
1: I'm a little ticked.
0: It's time for news. More on the drive next.
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11: Are we in a beautiful area of the country right now, Chad?
12: You are correct.
11: That's what
12: yes.
11: I'm saying. Mm-hmm. That's what I'm saying. I've seen, I've followed Chad, and Jaffas has dialed in and is critical of the Broncos tackling on Monday Night Football. We won't get into that. We're turning the page. We're spinning it forward because we have better offensive football. And actually, Harry, you and I have spent a good portion of the first hour talking about the lack of good defensive football for the Detroit Lions. But Josh Allen, Chad, it seems like, because I want to start with you and get your takes on it because you haven't been here to share it, but it seems like Josh Allen is sort of the maestro of a beautiful orchestra already, which is kind of hard to come by, right? Just 2 weeks into a season where we really don't have much of a preseason. But I'm wondering what jumped out to you from Josh Allen last night.
12: Well, I saw Josh Allen last night. Then I was on the call for Josh Allen versus the Texans last week. So to see him do it two games in a row, mm-hmm. He does things on a football field that I, as a guy who's been watching football since I was 6 years old, I'm shocked. I'm blown away. I'm literally impressed. I know there's a lot of conversation about announcers and using superlatives and people too easy to give out praise. Josh Allen deserves all that praise. Now, of course, in that game against the Texans, if Lassiter makes that interception in the end zone, it could be a different story. But in that game, he had 5 or 6 plays that I was like, he's the only man on the planet right now who can make that throw. And then he did that again last night as well. I don't think there's anybody in the National Football League who's playing quarterback at the level that he's playing from a physical perspective, from a mental perspective. Mm-hmm. And then even in that Houston Texans game, just the pure awareness, he was in the pocket, eyes downfield. He saw a holding flag, and rather than, you know, trying to keep the play going, he just threw it out of bounds because he recognized the play was over. He's that in tune. He's even seeing flags thrown on the field and knowing what the flag is for and deciding, you know what, I'm going to live to fight another play. He's that advanced right now.
13: Chad, he did that last night as well, too, when he knew it was going to be a pass interference call. Hey, you're celebrating that you got an interception. Buddy, there's a flag in the end zone for defensive holding. I would also like to add, watching last week and also this week, the security blanket for Josh Allen has been Dalton Kincaid. 12 catches in the 2 games for 225 yards. 9 of the 12 catches have been for first downs. Chad, what have you seen from Dalton Kincaid that allows Josh Allen to say, you know what, I trust you wholeheartedly, and no matter what the circumstances are, I'm going to throw this football up to you?
12: I think we're getting used to now multiple tight end formations offensively and the effects they have on a defense. But when you have a guy like Kincaid who can be on the field in the run game and be an effective blocker, but also when they decide to pass the football, has the ability to run past linebackers, outbody safeties, and in some cases just do the thing against a defensive back, which he did against the Texans a number of times. That trust between those two is incredibly high because not all of Josh Allen's throws are beautiful throws. There's a lot of trust in his throw sometimes. And the trust he has with Dalton Kincaid, particularly in critical moments, is really just off the charts. Now, I would imagine over the next couple of weeks, folks are going to try to take away Dalton Kincaid, so other guys are going to have to find a way to step up on that offense.
11: Yeah, and maybe as DJ Moore continues to recover from his injury, yes, maybe it'll keep him out against the Chargers.
13: I think
11: Keon
13: Coleman, he's a guy that I can see, and we talked about this on Get Up This Morning, when you have a wide receiver room, Josh Palmer caught a game-winning touchdown versus the Texans, caught a touchdown last night.
11: Busted.
13: You see DJ Moore have over 100 yards in the first game, and Dalton Kincaid, the way he's playing. When you have that friendly competition, Khalil Shakir, he's another one in that wide receiver room. When you have that friendly competition, right, and you were a second-round pick and you're the big-body wide receiver, and all of a sudden you're looking around in that room, you're saying, well, man, my playing time is decreased. You say to yourself, I better get my stuff together. Otherwise, I'm not going to be on the football field. So seeing Keon Coleman last night step up in the absence of DJ Moore, I thought that chat was pretty encouraging, honestly, for me.
12: It was a baby step. It was a necessary baby step, but it was a baby step. So Keon Coleman obviously has not ingratiated himself to the Buffalo fan base and has left a lot to be desired. But for him to take some baby steps in the absence of DJ Moore, this offense needs him to grow. They need him to be the guy they thought he would be when he was drafted. So I'm rooting for the young fella. I never root against players to not be able to play to their potential. He's got such a great skill set. It's just he has to be able to go out there and execute it. And last night, I think, was the beginning of that. Can he use this as a step forward and grow in confidence? I'm hoping so.
11: I want to ask one question about Josh Allen because I don't know how sustainable 16 carries are, you know, per game. That's not the average. He has 20 through two games, but he is effective as a rushing quarterback. And I use that word pretty broadly. And Chad, when you see him line up with whatever the Bills version is of a tush push, and it is perfect. They didn't miss last night. And then you also see him as sort of a fail-safe, hey, it's third and long, which they weren't in much, but it's third and long. Okay, I'm looking at Khalil Shakir. No. James Cook out of the backfield. No, that's fine. I've got this. No Dalton Kincaid. That's cool. I've got this. He's able to pick up chunk plays. He's able to be a goal line back. Is he, in your eyes, where does he rank among effectiveness as a rushing quarterback in the NFL? Top of the list, top five? Where does he rank for you?
12: This year, I'm going to go top of the list. The evidence is on tape. It's not hard to judge this. In that game against the Texans, I can't remember if it was a 27 or 21-yard touchdown run. Texans had a little bit of lack of pass rush lane discipline.
11: Yeah, 21.
12: Rare for the Texans to have that opportunity for an opposing quarterback. Josh Allen recognizes it, immediately tucks that thing away. Then he runs past the middle defenders, and then he's coming so fast and so hard and not showing any quarterback fear at the goal line. Two Texan defenders turn down the opportunity to hit the big fella because he's not a small man.
11: No, he's
12: so
11: not.
12: When you've got that size and you run with that level of confidence, I think he has to be considered the most effective quarterback runner in the league right now.
11: Okay, as for the Dallas Cowboys, their offense does not feature a running quarterback. Dak Prescott can extend a play, but fell short offensively, to put it lightly. And HD, when you look at this, it's a divisional game. It's an emotional backdrop. It's September 11th weekend there in New York, the 25th anniversary. There's a lot of external things around the Cowboys. Fine. But now you got another divisional game. You got the Commanders calling, and you know that Jaden Daniels is healthy. How much urgency is there on the Cowboys, who at least for 1 week kind of look like the same old Cowboys because they were way too generous defensively, and they just made some questionable decisions offensively?
13: Well, a ton of urgency because this is your second divisional opponent. You do not want to go down in your division 0-2. But I would also add for the Dallas Cowboys offensively, you better capitalize off of your opportunities when you have them. You had George Pickens that had a big drop in that ball game. You had Dak Prescott when it came to a two-minute situation. He tried to throw it out of bounds, but it didn't reach out of bounds. It got intercepted. And then you had the New York Giants that went down and scored a touchdown. They only had two possessions in the second half. And the reason why I say you better capitalize off your possessions is because it's not a guarantee that your defense, we thought they were going to be better coming into the season, but the lack of communication and the big plays that they gave up and the inability to stop the run game, you don't know when you're exactly going to get the football and how many times in the ball game. So you better cash in every single time that you have the football if you're Dak Prescott in this offense.
12: I'm going to steal that word effective from the question about Josh Allen and apply it to the Dallas Cowboys offense. To Harry's point, they've got to be effective. Their possessions are going to be limited if their defense continues to play as poorly as they played last week. So they're not going to get 12 or 14 possessions in the ballgame. They're going to be far fewer than that. So they've got to find a way to be effective. And what kills drives? Drops, mistakes by your quarterback, and penalties. And the Cowboys had too many of those in week one.
11: They had 90 penalty yards. did 90 penalty yards, and York had even more and somehow was able to win. But
13: well, there's a difference when you can make a group of guys submit, be submissive to the physicality that you're presenting to them.
11: I want to get to Dak because already 1 week into the season, people are concerned in the DFW. They're concerned in the Metroplex about this being the same old Cowboys. And to that point, Dak Prescott has a message to the fans.
14: I love our fans, but, you know, I don't necessarily feel like I need to speak to that fan, you know. Sorry for them. If they're a real fan, they'll stick with it. They'll trust it. They'll believe in it. And at the end of the day, like we just said, it is one game. And, yeah, it sucks. It's the first game. Nobody's more pissed than myself and these guys in here. We didn't want to start 0-1. We're as excited as any fan out there about the offseason and things we've done in the training camp. So turn that energy and come to the game this Sunday and be as loud as you can. And we appreciate it.
11: I don't love that. I don't love that.
13: Let me tell you what I hate about it. I don't like when players say, well, if they're a real fan, bro, they've been on your wagon for forever, right?
11: Yeah.
13: Don't say if they're a real fan. If they weren't a real fan, they wouldn't be cheering for you right now.
11: Why would they have any faith? If they're a real fan, they paid attention, so why would they have any faith that this is going to be different? They haven't seen it yet. It's a trust but verify business, right, as a fan?
12: A real fan would know the track record. A real fan would be fully aware. It's the more casual fan who's really on your side. So whether it's quarterbacks or politicians trying to describe who's real and who's a real American and who's not, who's a real fan and who's not, I think that's just terrible territory to walk into as a quarterback and as a politician. We don't need that. We don't need that.
11: HD, what does this Dallas defense have to show you against Jaden Daniels, who looked healthy in week one?
13: Well, number one, can they stop the run? Because they weren't able to stop it in week one. They weren't able to stop it a year ago. They were 23rd versus the run in 2025. If there's one thing, if I'm Jaden Daniels, if I'm the offensive coordinator for the Washington Commanders, I'm going to test the waters and see, can you stop the run? The last thing I want to do is have my quarterback in shotgun and just drop it back and try to pass it, knowing that I don't have my left tackle and I don't have my starting center that I had a season ago. So I want to see, can they stop the run?
12: This is the NFL. If you can't stop it, then people need to continue to give that to you. So until the Cowboys defense shows they can stop the run effectively, and I mean for a whole game, because if you can do it in the first quarter, that ain't enough. You need to keep peppering runs in so those runs that were 3 yards in the first half are now 6 yards and 9 yards, 12-yard runs in the second half. So if the Cowboys defense is unable to withstand that kind of continued pressure, that's going to make life so much easier for Jaden Daniels.
11: Life's going to be pretty difficult for Lane Kiffin this week as he returns to the place where he is hated the most. Lane returning to Ole Miss. We'll dive into that. Chad Brown, Harry Douglas, Randy Scott with you. It's Freddie and Harry on ESPN Radio and the ESPN app.
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0: Here in studio, Chad Brown out in Colorado. I'm Brady Scott in for Freddie, who you can hear tomorrow on ESPN Radio, 3 p.m. Eastern for LSU and SMU. But because we have Chad Brown, because Chad has a notepad full of football nuggets on

We have arrived to the final home series of the year for the Cardinals. Welcome in to St. Louis Cardinals baseball. Tonight, it's the Cardinals and the Nationals, game one of a three-game series. After the two teams wrap up the series on Sunday, the Cardinals will hit the road and they'll wrap up the season playing away from Busch Stadium. The voice of the Cardinals, John Rooney, along with Ricky Horta and Mike Claiborne, will have the call. My name's Matt Pauley. It's great to have you with us as the Cardinals do get set for this big three-game weekend series. Cardinals are coming off a tough midweek when they took on this Giants here at Busch Stadium, and they ended up losing 2 of 3 last playing on Wednesday, and they lost that game by a 6-5 score. The Cardinals do make a roster move today. It's a bit of a bummer situation as outfielder Joshua Baez has suffered a left oblique strain, and he goes to the 10-day injury list. It is being referred to as a season-ending injury for Joshua Baez. Infielder Cesar Prieto has been brought back from AAA Memphis, so it looks like the season is done for Joshua Baez. And what a nice run he had since getting called up from Memphis, and a lot of momentum for him going into next season. Cardinals come into tonight's game having dropped 6 of their last 9. They're trying to find a way to get back to 500 before the season comes to an end. Tonight's going to be right-hander Kyle Leahy on the mound, 10-4 with a 3.33 ERA. Don't expect a lot of length out of Leahy as they continue to downshift on him to try to just give him the best opportunity to have as healthy of a year as possible next year. He has pitched to a 7.71 ERA without a decision in 2 relief appearances against Washington, but you feel like that was a very, very different Kyle Leahy. It is going to be Cade Cavalli going for Washington today. He's a right-hander who's having a really good year, 12-5, 3.12 ERA. In his 11 second-half starts, he has a 2.05 ERA. Did not get a decision when he faced the Cards back in April. That's the last time these two teams played. Cardinals took 2 of 3 in that series. He allowed 2 runs, 1 earned, to go with 4 hits and four walks, over 4 2/3 innings, and that was his first time facing St. Louis. This is a big day for Cavalli because the Nationals and him have agreed to a 4-year contract extension that was announced today. It's a 4-year extension that takes him through the 2030 season with an option for 2031. So he is going to get a bit of a raise, but he's going to be with the Nationals here moving forward. We'll take a break. When we come back, we will hear from Cardinals manager Oliver Marmol. That's up next on Amron Total Access here on the Cardinals Radio Network, powered by Graybar.

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7: Well, Albemarle, final homestand, final three games of the season for the Cardinals here in St. Louis, but also you had to make another roster move.
8: Yeah, unfortunately, Baez with an oblique strain. He felt it in one of the swings he took during yesterday's with an off day, kind of towards the end of that game. And we pulled him, got some imaging, and he ends his season on the IL, which is unfortunate because I really wanted to allow him to continue to play through these games and get a taste of what it is up here. But he did a really nice job during his time up here, learned a lot, and we'll go into the offseason knowing exactly what this feels like.
7: That's really important for a young man like that. We saw you do that with Mason Wynn, and he came back and he had a terrific season. Overall, though, when you look back at this season, the evaluation I know was important for you. Did you think everything went according to plan with regard to evaluating players?
8: Yeah, I feel like this year we have more answers going to the offseason than the past three seasons altogether. There's real clarity as to who can do what and who can't, where the holes are, where we need to fill, but where the strengths are as well. And then you look into the minor league system as to what's coming, and there's a lot of excitement there as well.
7: You know, for you being in that situation, this is really the first time since you've been the manager where you have more answers than you have questions going into the offseason.
8: Yeah, and that's exciting. It's a good position to be in, and I'm glad we're at a spot where we internally and publicly declared what the season was about, and then we went out and sought these answers, and now we get to conclude the year knowing exactly where we stand.
7: For you going through the evaluation period, what was the biggest surprise, if there was one?
8: No, it's not so much the biggest as much as just answering a lot of the questions that we had going in with some of the position players, some of the pitchers, the relievers. Obviously, it was awesome to see what Jordan Walker and the turnaround season that he had, not only offensively but defensively and on the bases. You start to see what J.J. Weatherholt is capable of doing, playing every day at second base. You give Churchy an opportunity in center. You got a taste for what Baez is capable of doing. And then, obviously, what Bernal has done behind the plate towards the end of the year has been special as well.
7: Ali, you know, the schedule, the way it's set up, it would be more conducive, I think, for everyone if you're playing teams within your own division compared to seeing a team in another division for your last week in a homestand.
8: Yeah, I keep my head down and I just play the guys that are in front of us. Washington Nationals are in here for this series and we're prepared for them.
7: Tell me about your lineup.
8: You got JJ leading off, playing second, Herrera DH, and Burleson at first, Walker and right, Bernal catching, Sajacy at third, Torres and left, Wynn at short, Church in center field.
7: Leahy pitching, and we'll see a little bit more of Cooper Jerpy tonight.
8: Yeah, you got it. That's exactly what the plan is.
7: All right, thank you, sir.
8: You got it.
9: All right, Klebs, Ollie, appreciate that for sure. Let's take a break. When we come back, we'll tell you what's going on across the Cardinals minor league system. We got a lot to tell you. A team advancing in the playoffs, a team wrapping up the regular season before they go to the playoffs, the organization naming players of the month, all kinds of stuff. We'll tell you all about it on the other side of this break on the Cardinals Radio Network, powered by Graybar.
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9: 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Lots to talk about when it comes to the Cardinals minor league system. Let's start with congratulations going out to Double A Springfield winning at Tulsa. There, we got it right. Springfield gets the win yesterday at Tulsa, 6-4, and with that, the Springfield Cardinals win that series 2-0, and they now advance to the Texas League Championship Series. That's going to begin coming up on Sunday, so that is good for them for sure, trying to win back-to-back Texas League titles. The Cardinals have announced their minor league pitcher and player of the month. The minor league pitcher of the month is Liam Doyle, who started yesterday's game. During August, he was 3-0 with a 1.31 ERA, the top pitching prospect in the organization, allowing one earned runner less in each of his four starts, gave up just two extra base hits, and won three straight decisions for the first time in his career. And then the minor league player of the month is catcher Raniel Rodriguez. He put up some monster numbers, 9 home runs, 10 doubles, 22 RBIs, and OPS just a tick under 1,300 across 21 games, leading all Cardinals minor leaguers in home runs, extra base hits, average, slug, OPS, hits, and total bases. And the month was highlighted by a 15-game hitting streak, a 9-game RBI streak, and back-to-back multi-home run games on August 23rd and 25th. Just one minor league game tonight. Memphis is at Nashville. Brant Thompson on the mound. The right-hander is 3-3 with a 4.88 ERA. In our game, the Cardinals are matching up against the Washington Nationals. We'll go inside the park in just a moment. This is Amron Total Access on the Cardinals Radio Network, powered by Graybar.
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25: We're inside the ballpark here at Busch Stadium in St. Louis, along with the voice of the Cardinals, John Rooney. I'm Mike Claiborne. Ricky Horton will join us in just a bit. John, final three games at home for 2026, and we're going to take on the Washington Nationals, who can swing the bat a little bit.
26: That they can, and we see a few familiar names, Claibs, and James Wood, who has 129 hits, and he's scored 102 runs, 30 homers, 29 doubles, a triple. He's walked 98 times. Now, he'll strike out some, 166, but he's an outstanding young player. He'll DH tonight, but we have seen Dalen Lyle, Dylan Cruz, C.J. Abrams has been an all-star. Brady House had a great spring leading into the regular season. And we've seen Harry Ford behind the plate. Jacob Young can go get the ball in center field. So this has been a lineup that's been pretty much intact and a lineup that is looking for some good pitching. And they have one working for them tonight in Cade Cavalli out of Oklahoma.
25: And who just signed a new contract extension, so he's a happy man right now. But he can get it there. He has 194 strikeouts. He's in the top 10 in strikeouts as far as pitchers are concerned. So the Cardinals will not have an easy road to hoe tonight against this Washington National team.
26: And they haven't had, even in the spring training games, when it's our minor leaguers against their minor leaguers, it's all pretty competitive. five. And we see that usually after about three at-bats early and maybe four at-bats as we get toward the end. But this Washington team, the Cardinals won two out of three against them. Had they been able to pitch it better, could have been the other way around.
0: Story of the season, isn't it?
26: It
0: had
26: is.
0: They pitched it better.
26: Yep.
0: I mean, we've seen
26: for about
0: a lot of,
26: everybody.
0: Yeah, I mean, we've seen a lot of games where, you know, you're one strike away from a win. You're one strike away from getting out of a big jam, and you just can't get it. And that's been the difference. And I'm sure that's something the Cardinals know, and they'll try and address during the offseason.
26: But in addressing that for your bullpen, you can find relief pitchers.
0: Yes.
26: It's a matter of what your budget will hold and what you can bring in. And I think after they get the collective bargaining agreement ironed out, whenever that is, that we're going to see a little bit different approach to add to the good young players they know they want to bring back to be a part of the next level of really competing to play in October.
0: You know, the one thing that they come away with this season is knowing what they have and knowing what they need. I think this was a year of evaluation, and I think they checked enough boxes to know who they can win with and who they can compete with, and they now know what they need to go out and get to fill those holes in the order. And there's not that many. You think about one position on a regular basis, and you think about your bullpen. Maybe you like to have a little bit more swing and miss in your starting rotation. But other than that, I think everything else is pretty much set.
26: And what we see behind the plate, up and coming with Bernal, yes, what he's been able to do since he got here, and certainly with Rodriguez and what has been going on down at the minor league level, and another Baez who's really tearing it up at Double-A. And we just might see those guys, if not second half, maybe late in the season as we move along in 2027. But that's a lot to look forward to, Claves, a lot more than we had this time last year.
0: Well, there's no doubt about that, and we still have some games to play this year and still some people to be evaluated. It's going to be a lot of fun, and it starts tonight as the Cardinals open up their final three-game series against the Washington Nationals. For John Rooney, the voice of the Cardinals, I'm Mike Claiborne, and Ricky Horton will join us in just a bit.
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9: It's Ammer Total Access on the Cardinals Radio Network as we continue to get set for today's game. Right now, we're really happy to be able to welcome on program. There's an organization that teams with the Cardinals and does just amazing things. We're talking about Missouri Farmers Care, and we're happy to talk right now with Missouri Farmers Care Executive Director Ashley McCarty. Ashley, thanks so much for taking the time with us today. How are you?
5: It's always a pleasure. Doing great and really looking forward to the game today.
9: All right, so let's get right into this. When you think about Missouri agriculture and Cardinals fans, what's the common link there?
5: Absolutely. So when I think of the two and get to see the energy and enthusiasm in Busch Stadium, I really see community. Cards fans show up, rally around a team bigger than themselves, and ultimately are brought together by that commonality. And Missouri Ag is very much the same way. Farm families are a part of the fabric of their communities, both economically employing people, supporting local businesses, volunteering. They're pillars of the community, serving on boards and coaching teams. And so agriculture is so much bigger in Missouri than just about what happens on the farm. It's really about the whole breadth of our communities that are supported and grow around Missouri agriculture.
9: Yeah, absolutely. We talk so often about agriculture really feeding our neighbors. What does that really mean?
5: Yes. So we, Missouri Ag, takes to heart very seriously the tremendous responsibility that we have to feed people and take care of and steward land and livestock and clean air and clean water. But we also know that that fundamental goal of ours to produce food is really important. There's a gap, however, in having an abundance of production and access. Those are two very different things. And Missouri agriculture over the last several years has really stepped up through our drive to feed kids, farmers, ranchers, youth leaders through 4-H and FFA, businesses, community partners have all worked together to help bridge that gap and stand in for those who are facing hunger in our communities. And this year alone, that effort provided 825,000 meals for our hungry neighbors. And since 2017, the total that we've been able to raise working together is 14.5 million meals. And I'm really always heartened to see agriculture standing in the gap on the production side as well as the access side for our neighbors and communities.
9: That's incredible. And those are huge numbers. And you talk about neighbors helping neighbors. When we talk about food security, that seems to be a really important part of this.
5: It is. We really feel that every Missourian should have the opportunity to grow and thrive. And we have such an abundant agricultural economy. So in St. Louis alone, it's over $25 billion of economic activity in the metro area driven by agriculture. You expand that out to the state of Missouri, it's a $93.7 billion industry. We are top 10 of production of many commodities, including beef and dairy and corn and soybeans and so much more. That's why we feel like we're so called not only on farm, but beyond the farm gate to grow food and be a part of the solution when our neighbors need a helping hand.
9: So once again, those are really, really big numbers for our listeners. When we talk about the economic side of agriculture, can you talk a little bit about just how big agriculture's role is in Missouri?
5: Yes. So like baseball, agriculture is a team sport. The economic engine that is Missouri agriculture is driven by our state's farmers and ranchers and agribusinesses, but so much more. In communities across Missouri, the impact is so much more than the farmer. We think about Missouri Main Streets, the equipment dealer, the veterinarian, the feed store, the truck driver, processors, banks, restaurants, and everybody who

0: which is, as the rest of our world, constantly changing and evolving.
1: All right, so this is a baseball pregame show, so let's keep the connection to baseball going here. Because when the Cardinals take the field, I guess you could say there's an whole economy around that as well.
0: Yes, absolutely. So from fans to the whole team, baseball's, you know, so much more than just the season sport. It's a year-round thing. Same thing. You know, we're heading into harvest for Missouri agriculture. It's a busy time where the fruits of our labors often ultimately come to fruition on corn and soybean fields across the state and farm and ranch fields as well. And so we're celebrating with farmers right now that are bringing in a harvest. But we think of everything from the farm to the consumer to the baseball fan. And right on the Cards analogy, that we absolutely love to be able to cheer on that entire community and economy. And it's one of the things that we love about our partnership with the Cards, with the Race to the Plate, that we get to connect with fans to make that connection of our commonality, that we see fans be able to talk to farmers in stadium, hear from Missouri agriculture, and then ultimately look at the food on their plate and think about Missouri farmers and ranchers and agribusiness who helped put it there.
1: For the Cardinals fans listening, what's the final one big message about Missouri agriculture that you would like to give to them?
0: I would say ultimately this is about team, and we're all on the same team. So whether it's Cards fans sitting in the stands at Busch Stadium or sitting in a tractor in a Missouri field, hopefully listening to a win this evening, we're all part of that same community. That Missouri agriculture, farmers are feeding our families, we're creating jobs, and investing in communities in every single corner of the state that we call home. When our neighbors need help, ultimately Missouri agriculture has a long history of showing up for each other and showing up for our neighbors. And so we're all about standing together for Missouri Ag and the people and the communities that it serves at Missouri Farmers Care. So back to the close with a baseball analogy, you know, agriculture is also a team sport. It takes all of us, and we're all stepping up to the plate for Missouri's future.
1: Ashley McCarty, she is the Missouri Farmers Care Executive Director. Ashley, thank you so much for taking the time and for everything that you guys do with the Cardinals.
0: It's a pleasure. Thank you.
1: We'll take a break. We'll continue to get you set for first pitch tonight. 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
2: 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The news of the day before the game was Joshua Baez has an oblique injury. He tweaked his oblique when swinging the bat on the other day, 2 days ago, in the final game of that last series. And with that, his season is essentially over. Technically, he would be available to come off the injury list for the final day of the season, but it is being referred to as a season-ending injury, and there wouldn't be much reason to do that. So his first foray into Major League Baseball ends with 29 games, exactly 100 at-bats. He had 7 home runs and OPS at 788. Time to go inside the clubhouse built by Window Nation. Spoke to him in the clubhouse earlier today, and he is bummed to have his season come to an end early.
3: It's tough, you know, but just taking it day by day. You know, now I no longer can play with the team, so, you know, just try to recover like as fast as I can and, you know, go into my offseason and continue to prepare for next year.
2: Speaking of that offseason and going into next year, there have been a lot of talk about him playing winter ball. Now, that still very much could happen depending on how long it takes for him to heal from the oblique injury. Obliques can stick around for a while, but winter's a long time all at the same time. He said at this point he really cannot commit to anything.
3: Right now, yeah, like we're just trying just to get healthy. Yeah, like I feel like that's the focus, you know, not really trying to get too ahead of myself.
2: As far as what actually happened, mentioned that he felt some pain when he swung the bat, said that he felt it right away.
3: It fell off, you know, so the MRI just confirmed it.
2: But 29 games in the big leagues, and he did some pretty special things. Feels like this short time showed him that he absolutely does belong.
3: Just, you know, that I'm capable, and, you know, that all the work, you know, it can translate to here. You know, I just got to be more consistent and continue to mature.
2: Of course, it all started with quite the performance for Joshua Baez back on August 15th when he made his debut in Chicago and hit the 3 home runs in his first 3 at-bats. He was asked whether or not he still thinks much about that game and what he was able to accomplish.
3: Pops in and out, but, you know, like, I'm not really, you know, like, I'm not worried, like, about, like, what happened, good or bad, you know, like, I'm just, you know, just worried about, you know, like, today, probably after the season, I'll sit back and I'll enjoy the moment.
2: That is Joshua Baez. Again, he goes to the injured list. His season is over because of an oblique injury. That is inside the clubhouse built by Window Nation. Let's take another break. We'll come back. We'll tell you what's going on across baseball, and we will get you set for tonight's game. It is the series opener between the Cardinals and the Nationals. 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
2: Just a couple more moments left on this edition of Ameren Total Access here on the Cardinals Radio Network. It is the Cardinals and the Nationals tonight. Also tonight, make sure to stick around after the game. If you're at the game, if you're on the way, just to extend your evening a little bit more. If you're not coming to the game, well, first off, there's still room for you to get here. But either way, you could still come over to Cardinals Nation just across the street inside of Ballpark Village. It is Friday Night Live, and tonight's featured guest is going to be former Cardinals outfitter Brian Jordan. So that's going to be coming up this evening. Make sure to join us for that. We'll air it here on the Cardinals Radio Network, but that much more fun when you are in attendance for it. Always have the drink, great drink specials, great food, everything that they've got going on over at Cardinals Nation. Let's tell you what else is going on across the division tonight. Cubs and Reds are playing in Cincinnati. This game is currently in the bottom of the fourth inning, and the Cubs are holding a 4-3 lead. Clay Holmes pitching for Chicago, 3 2/3 innings so far, 3 runs, 3 hits, 2 strikeouts, 2 walks. Chase Burns went 3 innings for Cincinnati, allowing 2 runs on 4 hits, so 4 strikeouts and 2 walks. They are into their bullpen. Ian Happ has hit a home run for Chicago, his 24th dinger of the year. The Pirates, they are at home playing host to the Kansas City Royals. This game is through 4, and it is a 5-4 game in favor of Kansas City. Paul Skeens on the mound for Pittsburgh. Doesn't look great for him. 4 innings. He's allowed 5 runs on 6 hits. He's given up 2 home runs. Does have 5 strikeouts and 1 walk as he's working to try to keep his ERA below 4 right now. Skeens' ERA is at 3.96. And then the Brewers, who have already clinched the division title, still trying to make sure that they've got the best record in the National League going into the playoffs. They are in Baltimore. This game is currently in the bottom of the third inning, and the Brewers hold a 3-0 lead. Dustin May's on the mound tonight for Milwaukee. The former Cardinal has gone 2 innings so far, giving up just 3 hits, 3 strikeouts, only 1 walk for May. And Jackson Churio has hit a home run for Milwaukee. That was his 24th home run of the season. Again, the Brewers have a 3-0 lead. That game is in the bottom of the third. In our game, the Cardinals welcome in the Washington Nationals for a 3-game weekend series that starts tonight. Final 3 home games of the year for the Cardinals. Kyle Leahy starts tonight for St. Louis. The right-hander is 10-4 with a 3.33 ERA. Cade Cavalli will go for the Nationals. The right-hander having a really good year, 12-5, 3.12 ERA, and just got a contract extension earlier today, so we'll see what the Cardinals are able to do against him. The voice of the Cardinals, John Rooney, will be joined by Ricky Horton and Mike Claiborne for the call of the game. It's the Cardinals, it's the Nationals, and it's on the way next on the Cardinals Radio Network, powered by Graybar.
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